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0: From a former Yankees manager in Buck Showalter to their current skipper Aaron Boone, he sat down earlier today with Tim and Michael.
2: Thank you, Christine. Here with Yankee manager Aaron Boone. There aren't many stressful day or stress-free days in Major League Baseball. Was that close to that for you in yesterday's game?
3: No, it was 2-0 in the seventh. So the ninth was good.
2: Right.
3: And the couple hours after last night was good. But right back at it today, knowing how important today's game is.
4: Ben Rice had that kind of game and then spoke Spanish after the game. What is that?
3: That's hanging on the rim is what that is. That's an amazing night and then showing off at the end of the night in a profound way.
2: How much does it mean to the organization? All of your homegrown guys just stepped up yesterday.
3: Yeah, awesome. Awesome. So excited for so many people that I know that was very, very meaningful for. And to have the number of guys that have had the impact we had in game one was really great for the organization.
4: Boone, to see a bunch of those guys introduced for a playoff game for the first time, what did that do for you?
3: Yeah, I love, you know, I stand out on the line and love watching those guys come down and see how they handle that or drink that in for the first time. So it was cool to see a number of guys doing that for the first time in the Bronx last night, which was such an amazing atmosphere.
2: My final thing, how much do you want to end it tonight? These short series, I mean, ebb and flow.
3: No doubt. You know, it's hopefully we can get it rolling tonight again and, you know, support Max and finish it. But we know it's going to be tough.
2: Thank you, Aaron.
3: You bet.
2: Let's go back to Christine.
0: Michael and Tim with Aaron Boone. 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
3: I'm Christine Lisi. We are 9 minutes away from first pitch for the Red Sox and Yankees. Game two of their AL Wildcard Series, Sonny Gray and Max Fried. Fried 4-1, a 1.68 ERA and 8 career starts, including the postseason against Boston. He's 2-1 with a 1.24 ERA in 6 starts versus the Red Sox as a Yankee. That also includes the postseason. No Roman Anthony for Boston tonight. The team removed the star outfielder from the wild card roster after imaging showed additional damage to some muscles in his right hand and right wrist a month after returning from an injury in that same area. Like Ben Rice, Yankees rookie shortstop George Lombard Jr. had a game one he will never forget. The 21-year-old, fourth player in Yankees history to record 3 hits in a postseason game at age 21 or younger. A list that also includes Mickey Mantle, who did it at age 20 in the 1952 World Series. Joe DiMaggio did it twice in the 1936 World Series at the age of 21. Lombard Jr. spoke earlier with Tim and Michael.
4: Thank you, Christine. We're here with the Yankee shortstop, George Lombard Jr., who had 3 hits yesterday in his first playoff game. I want to start with, what was it like? Was the atmosphere different than what you imagined?
5: No, it was awesome. I don't really know what I imagined. I knew it was going to be loud. It was going to be energetic. But, yeah, especially like getting out there in the first inning when, you know, everybody started to get behind Cam. And, yeah, got going early and maintained throughout. It was a lot of fun.
6: So Yankees at your age to have 3 hits in a postseason game, Mickey Mantle, Joe DiMaggio, and Tony Kubek. Now you're on that list. When you hear that, what do you think?
5: Well, it's awesome. Obviously, it's some pretty crazy company, but yeah, it's just, you know, the focus is always just going to stay on this group we have here, the guys in this clubhouse, and just trying to find a way to get 12 more wins.
4: I'm curious, George, when you're about to go into the game and you're preparing for the first game, do you ask some of the guys who have lived it before, what's it like? I mean, what should I expect?
5: Yeah, you definitely talk to, you know, guys that have done it, especially here before, and have had those experiences. Just even some of, like, you know, logistical things, normal things, are like how this is going to work and all that type of stuff. But yeah, you definitely have those conversations and make sure you're prepared for it.
6: What's it like to play behind Cam Schlittler when he throws like he did last night?
5: Yeah, it's awesome. And I've played with him some coming up in the minors, and I've seen him do it for a while now, and it's not surprising. I mean, he's a worker. He's a competitor out there. He's got that, like, competitive spark and that fierceness to him that he just competes. So it makes it easy for us. It's just a lot of fun being out there and watching him work.
4: Now, you gave him his first lead when you scored that run on the Wells hit. The guy in right field, Abreu, has one of the best arms in baseball. Were you surprised that Luis Rojas waved you in?
5: No, we know he has a good arm. You know, we go over it. And, I mean, you know, I think there was 2 outs in that situation. So just making sure I got a good jump. And then I was aggressive. Like, I was expecting him to send me, so I was just on go from the start.
6: What can you learn watching Ben Rice swing the bat like he did last night?
5: A lot. I mean, he hit 41 homers this year for a reason. He's a special hitter. So just his preparation, his routine, and how he's able to, you know, go about his business and just be as consistent as he is, both on the field, off the field, with everything he does. It's just he's always prepared.
4: How much pride do you guys take that came out of the system? If you look at yesterday's game, it's you, it's Anthony, it's Austin Wells, it's Schlittler, it's Rice. I mean, there's a lot of homegrown players.
5: Yeah, no, it's really cool. We were talking about it the other day, but it's awesome. Like, just seeing guys, I mean, Spencer and Cam, well, guys I played with in the minor leagues, but just guys that came up in the system and kind of know what it's like to get drafted by the Yankees, come up and, you know, have an impact here. So, yeah, it's really cool.
4: And how much do you want guys want to end it tonight?
5: Looking forward to it. Yeah, that's the goal. Take care of business tonight and get on to Tampa this weekend.
4: Thanks, George. Back to you, Christine.
3: Michael, thank you. Quick update. White Sox up 7-3 on the Astros. Game 2 of the AL Wildcard Series. With a win, Chicago moves on to the ALDS. 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All right, it's time for Game 2. Alongside Eduardo Perez and Tim Kirkjian, here's Michael Kay.
4: Well, thank you, Christine. We are at a sold-out Yankee Stadium on a beautiful, beautiful Wednesday evening. The Yankees could close the series out. The Red Sox, obviously, are trying to extend it to a Game 3. The odds are always in the favor during the wild card when it's a best of three that the Game 1 winner does go on to win 15-1. The only team that didn't have that happen was the Red Sox, who won Game 1 last year, and the Yankees won Games 2 and 3. So, Eduardo, we come to you right now with the hard question, the game plan, brought to you by Service Titan. 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All right, what's the game plan? How do the Red Sox win this game?
7: They have to be aggressive, and they have to force Max Fried up in the zone. Max Fried is devastating when he's down in the zone. He's got 7 different pitches that move in a lot of places, and he takes a lot off with the curveball. He'll sink it to left-handed hitters. He only is facing 1 out of the 9 hitters in the lineup. Abreu is the left-handed hitter. But the righties have to be aggressive in the zone up. That's the lane they have to look for if they're going to have a chance against Max Fried.
6: And Fried has been really good lately. Last 8 starts, he's got a 2.09 ERA. The league has hit 199 off him in that time. And he certainly isn't going to be intimidated by this, because he's pitched some really big postseason games in his career, sometimes without success, but he's ready to be good tonight from what we can see.
4: And the Yankees take the field, led out of their first base dugout by Max Fried, who climbs atop the mound and is about to take his warm-up. So the Yankees are trying to close it out tonight in front of a partisan crowd. Chad Tracy, the manager of the Red Sox, said that it was so loud here yesterday, it's going to be more of the same.
6: He was saying it gets loud here once in a while, but he said it was loud the entire night.
7: You could tell he never managed an old Yankee Stadium.
4: Well, the Yankees are on the field right now. We'll take a look at the Red Sox starting lineup, brought to you by Liberty Mutual Insurance. 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Jermai Jones, the DH, is going to lead off for the Red Sox, batting 2nd and catching Adley Rutschman. Wilson Contreras at first base will bat 3rd. Cleaning up, it's William Abreu. He's in right field. The number 5 hitter is the center fielder, Sedan Rafaela. Caleb Durbin at third base will bat 6th. Batting 7th, second baseman Nick Sogard. The shortstop, Trevor Story, will bat 8th. And batting 9th and playing in left field, it is Nate Eaton. Now, the Yankees defensively have Cody Bellinger in left field, Trent Grisham in center, and Spencer Jones is over in right. In the infield, we'll go 3rd to 1st. McMahon, Lombard, Chisholm is in the lineup today, and Garcia at 1st with Wells behind the plate. Now, here's the Yankee lineup that will face Sonny Gray. Ben Rice will lead off after his great night last night. He's the DH, batting 2nd. Left fielder, Cody Bellinger, then Garcia at 1st. Jones in right, cleaning up. Lombard will play shortstop and bat 5th. Batting 6th and playing 2nd base is Jazz Chisholm Jr. Trent Grisham, his first start off the IL. He played a couple of innings last night, went 0-for-1. He'll sit in center field, bat 7. Batting 8th and catching, Austin Wells. And Ryan McMahon is at 3rd base, and he is going to bat 9.
6: So this is the first time in postseason history that a team has started 8 left-handed hitters, none of which are a switch hitter. Never happened before in the history of the postseason.
4: And the Red Sox on the other side, Eduardo, they're starting all right-handers except for 1.
7: Exactly. They're starting all righties except for 1. No Roman Anthony anymore on the roster. they're going to hope that Jamiah Jones can be an active participant against Max Fried from the left side.
8: And by taking Anthony off the roster, if the Red Sox do advance to the ALDS, they cannot put him on for that series, so they replaced him today with Curtis Meade, who's been out since the Red Sox acquired him. I wonder how sharp he could be and how much of a help. So Jones digs in. He's ready in the right-handed batter's box. Max Fried is ready on the mound. And let's do it. Here in the Bronx, the left-hander deals. The pitch is upstairs, and we're underway. Scott Barry is the home plate umpire. John Lipka at first. Mark Wegner, the crew chief, at second. John Tompain over third. Emil Jimenez is in left field. Nate Tomlinson is the right field ump. The 1-0 from Fried. Swung on and missed. Down with the cutter there.
6: And Scott Barry worked the plate in game two of this series last year. How weird is that? 2 years in a row, same game.
8: The veteran left-hander rocks and deals. Pitches upstairs. The Red Sox have had a lot of trouble scoring runs. They have not been helped at all by facing Cam Schlittler last night, but in September, they're 30th in runs per game average, on base percentage, slugging, and OPS. They have not hit in the month of September, and now they don't have Roman Anthony. The 2-1, up and away, 3-1.
7: Yeah, and you could say that in September also, Sedan Rafaela was out due to an injury, and Wilson Contreras as well. It's a big part of their offense, those three.
8: Got Chisholm shaded up the middle at second base. In the outfield, they're straight away for Jamai Jones. The pitch, driven deep to left field and foul. That'll get into the upper deck. It's a three-deck stadium here in the Bronx, and there are very few seats to be had.
7: Yeah, Jamai Jones commands a lot of respect from left-handed pitching. Came up with the Detroit Tigers, and A.J. Hinch used him as that specialist against left-handers.
8: Well, as is the custom here in the Bronx, many in the crowd rising to their feet looking for strike three. Fried sets at the belt, leans forward, then brings the glove up to his face, back to the chest, and he deals. Strike three! On the outside corner, Jones now looking.
7: He sped him up with the cutter, and that's the ball that he fouled, and it seemed like he was looking for the cutter again. And instead, he gets the fastball right down Broadway. Takes it looking the entire way. You could tell he was guessing for something soft. Never had a chance.
6: When you have seven pitches that you throw, if you guess wrong, that's what happens.
8: Here's Adley Rutschman, switch hitter batting from the right side. Fried deals, and he throws him a breaking ball low and inside.
6: Fried gave up four homers the whole year in 112 and two-thirds innings. Another thing about him, he keeps the ball in the ballpark.
8: The 1-0 from Fried. And there's a strike, a sweeper.
7: All four home runs came off right-handed batters. Did not allow a home run off a lefty this season.
8: Fried taking his time, getting the sign, and he deals the 1-1. Fouled away. Yankees decked out in their home white pinstripes. The interlocking blue and Y on the left chest, blue number on the back, no name, of course. And they have the midnight blue cap with the white interlocking NY on the front. Max Fried sporting midnight blue sleeves underneath the uniform. Crowd again looking for a strikeout. And the 1-2. Fights it off and fouls it off to the right side into the seats.
7: Okay, so that swing right there, fastball up, tells you a lot. It tells you Adley Rutschman is looking for that pitch up there. Now, how does Max Fried counteract with it? Does he go to the curveball, or does he go to the cutter down and in?
8: Rutschman ready, and here's the 1-2. Outside as Wells tried to frame it, bringing the ball back toward the inside corner, but Scott Barry wasn't buying.
7: So he went with the sweeper. Pitch was outside. Good take by Rutschman. Rutschman has yet to figure out Fried.
8: Rutschman got a hit in the first inning against Schlittler last night. He had some of the best at-bats for the Red Sox. 2-2. Grounded foul outside of third.
6: Yeah, Rutschman 0-for-10 lifetime against Fried. Is that a small sample, Eddie, or you start thinking at 0-for-10?
7: 12 plate appearances, a walk and a sacrifice fly. Now, let's see if he continues with the same pattern that he did early on with Jemiah Jones. After fouling and pulling one, he went with the four-seamer right down the middle.
8: And a 2-2. Foul back. Red Sox in their road grays. Boston in print across the chest in red outlined in blue. Number name on the back and a dark blue cap with the famous red V on the front. So a long at bat for Rutschman. Here's the eighth pitch. And the pitch way high, 3-2.
7: How about yesterday? 10 pitch at bat.
6: First inning.
7: In the first inning.
8: For Adley Rutschman. And as we mentioned, that ended up in a single against Schlitler. So here's the payoff pitch. High fly ball down the left field line. And that ball is hooking. And it's foul. Just missed hitting the foul pole.
7: That ball was, not only did it fool us up here, it fooled Adley Rutschman as well. He thought that was way foul and seemed like it didn't want to curl and wanted to stay true down the line.
8: It made the seats and it just missed the pole. It's 318 down the left field line here at the stadium. 408 to dead center, 314 to right. 3-2. Strike three on the inside corner. Rutschman down looking.
7: Second strikeout looking on the fastball. This time, the changeup. Really good action. Great frame job by Wells behind the plate. Not only did it fool Rutschman, it fooled me.
8: There's Wilson Contreras. He's 2-for-11 lifetime against Fried, and the lefty deals. Pitch way upstairs as Wells has to reach high to bring it down. 1-0.
6: So Fried, as a Yankee, has faced the Red Sox six times and has a 1.24 ERA against them. So since he got here, he's been very good.
8: The 1-0. Into right field, the line drive in front of Jones. It falls in for a base hit, so Contreras will pick up a two-out single as the throw comes into Jazz Chisholm.
7: A lot better swing tonight for Wilson Contreras. We were concerned more on the hand. Red Sox say, no, it's not the hand. It was the guy on the mound. Schlitler was absolutely filthy last night.
8: So here is Willier Abreu, the left-hander in the Red Sox order, against the lefty Fried. Fried has a great move. Contreras not going anywhere. And the first pitch is a fastball strike right over the heart of the plate, 0-1.
6: Yeah, Fried has not given up a homer to a left-handed hitter in his last 27 starts.
8: Historically, Abreu was not a good hitter against left-handed pitching. This year, he's at 295. The 0-1, swing and a miss on a sweeper. 0-2.
6: And the league has hit 0-31 against that sweeper this year. It only throws it 12% of the time, but nobody gets a good look at it.
8: Yankees playing him to pull. Lombard up the middle. McMahon essentially playing where the shortstop would be. Garcia holding on Contreras. The 0-2. High fly ball center field. Grisham is there. And Grisham puts it away with one hand for the final out. No runs a hit. No errors and one man left in the middle of the first inning. It's the Red Sox nothing and the Yankees coming to bat. 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
8: Back here at the stadium, bottom of the first inning, the season for the Red Sox. It's in the hands of Sonny Gray, who had a great season, 18-5, 2.72 ERA. Now, I know you like this, Tim. This is drama. When he got traded to the Red Sox in December, he said, "It feels good for me to go to a place where it's easy to hate the Yankees." He did not have a good couple of years here with the Yankees, but he's had a really fine career.
7: A really fine career, and he's going to have to start off against Ben Rice, who has ambushed a lot of guys. 13 home runs on first pitches he's seen.
8: The lefty against the righty, Gray, who deals pitch up and away, 1-0.
6: Historic night, of course, for Ben Wright. First Yankee ever, two homers, four hits, six RBIs in a postseason game. And then he did one of the post-game press conferences in Spanish.
8: And when asked about it, Aaron Boone said, "That's hanging on the rim." The next pitch is a strike. A fastball on the inside corner, 1-1.
6: Eddie, that Spanish Rice, you love that, right?
7: I love everything. Come on now, Tim. There hasn't been a meal that I do not like.
8: The 1-1. Grounded foul, first base side, up against the camera well, and kicks bat out into right field. Last night, the Yankees won 9-0, fourth Yankee postseason shutout in Yankee history by nine or more runs. The 1-2, swing and a miss. Breaking ball down and in, and Rice swings over the top, one away.
7: Looks like that's going to be the MO against Ben Rice today for Sonny Gray, whose fastball tops out around 92, 93 miles per hour. He has to go to the breaking pitch, the sweeper at that. A pitch that they did not show Ben Rice yesterday. It was all about the fastball, and they got hurt by it.
8: Here's Cody Bellinger. And the pitch is hit sharply to second base, backhanded nicely by Sogard. And he will flip to Contreras for out number two. Sogard played a really solid second base last night. Turned a hard ground ball up the middle by Luis Garcia Jr. into a double play. And that brings up Luis Garcia Jr. Got off to a great start with the Yankees when he was traded here. 33 games, 314. And there's a strike on the outside corner. Last 11 games, he really labored, hit 103. But his overall numbers, 30 home runs and 92 runs batted in. And he's played a really solid first base. Story plays him almost up the middle. Durbin pulled off the line at third. In the outfield straight away. And he chases a high fastball. Swings through it, 0-2.
7: Yeah, and that's where the struggles have been. You said it right there, chased. Chasing pitches out of the zone instead of being 2-1 or 1-1. Now sees himself in an 0-2 count.
8: Gray deals the 0-2. And he tries the same thing that he did to Rice, but Garcia laid off. The pitch was low and inside.
7: One of the best breaking balls in the league when it comes to vertical movement. 4.6 inches on his sliders. It's devastating to a lot of hitters.
8: And the 1-2. Just missed on the outside corner. Perhaps a bit low. A breaking ball. 2-2.
6: I covered Sonny Gray's major league debut, pitched in relief in Pittsburgh one night. He threw that overhand curveball at him, and we all went, whoa. And this many years later, he still got a really good curveball and a great sweep.
8: 36 years old, 14th big league season, and he deals, and the ball is fouled right behind the plate, trickles behind the plate, but doesn't go to the backstop. Two-two count with two outs. Bottom of the first inning. Yankees and the Red Sox. Sonny Gray deals. That one is ripped into right field on the run as Abreu, and he makes the play. A Gold Glove winner made it look easy. Hit well by Garcia, and the Yankees go down in order. One, two, three. At the end of the first inning, Yankees nothing and the Red Sox nothing. This is the American League Wild Card Series on ESPN Radio and the ESPN app, presented by Gusto.
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15: 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Many can't speak. Many can't live alone. 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
8: Well, don't miss the Cubs and the Padres in the National League Wildcard Series presented by Hobby. 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Now, I was told to say it this way. Doing the play-by-play on ESPN Radio is the great John Chompy. He said to say it that way, along with Doug Glanville. Here's Rafaela. It'll be Rafaela, Durbin, and Sogard against Max Fried. Rafaela, right-hander against the southpaw. McMahon about even with the bag at third, fairly close to the line. And the first pitch is a strike, fastball. Now, Max Fried is arguably an ace on any staff in which he pitches, but in his last five postseason starts, is a 9.16 ERA. Has a chance to close it out for the Yankees tonight. The 0-1 chops slowly towards second. Jazz Chisholm right there, takes his time and flips to Garcia to get Rafaela.
6: So Fried grew up in Southern California. Left-handed pitcher, told me his two favorite pitchers ever are Clayton Kershaw and Sandy Koufax. He wears number 54. So I said, of course, that's a combination of Koufax's 32 and Kershaw's 22. And he said, I'd never even considered that. So I thought that was obvious.
17: Only you, Tim.
8: Here's Durbin. And there's a strike. Tim and I had an opportunity to talk to Durbin, and we found out that he wrestled, right, Tim?
6: Yes, he was a 160-pound wrestler senior year in high school.
8: And the 0-1. High fly ball. Left center, drifting over is Grisham. He makes the catch one-handed for the second out.
7: A little bit more economical this top half of the second inning than the first. Being able to get two outs on four pitches. Took him 21 pitches to get through the first inning.
8: That That's Painting the Corners, brought to you by Sherwin-Williams. Capture moments in color with paint made to last. So here's Nick Sogard. Two quick outs here in the top of the second. And that one's popped up on the right side. A long run for Garcia, and it hits the screen for a long strike.
6: So, Michael, you were talking about that winning percentage. Max Fried is 97-46. That's a .678. That is the highest among active pitchers with 100 decisions. We don't care about wins and losses anymore, but I do. That tells you something. You're winning 68% of your games.
8: The 0-1 to Sogard. And there's a strike on the outside corner. Breaking ball, backdoor.
7: I think pitchers do not remember. Sogard, last time he faced Freed, took him deep to right field on a pitch fastball up in the zone. Tried to get it by him.
6: 4-for-6 with a homer lifetime against Freed.
8: And the 0-2. High fly ball left field. Way up there. Bellinger drifts over. He's got plenty of room, and he puts it away. A 7-pitch, 1-2-3 inning for Max Fried and the Yankees. In the middle of the second inning, it's the Yankees nothing and the Red Sox nothing. And this is the American League Wild Card Series on ESPN Radio and the ESPN app, presented by Gusto.
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8: Back here at the stadium, Sonny Gray set to start the bottom of the second. We mentioned he had 2 years in New York. It didn't go well. And he said, it just wasn't a good situation for me. It wasn't a great setup for me and my family. I never wanted to go there in the first place. So he has a 4.51 ERA for the Yankees. Everywhere else he's ever pitched is 3.41. So that's a stark difference. The last time he faced the Yankees was June 28th at Fenway Park, and he pitched a no-hitter for 7 1/3 innings until Amed Rosario singled to break it up. So he pitched quite well in that game. Here's Spencer Jones, the rookie, batting in the cleanup spot for the Yankees. The Yankees went down in order in the first, and Gray deals. Grounded foul outside of first.
7: This is an interesting matchup for me tonight, one that I'm circling, and I think Aaron Boone put Spencer Jones right there in the cleanup spot because he's a low ball hitter. And Sonny Gray's success is down in the zone. Something has to give here with these two.
8: The 0-1. Breaking ball misses outside. 1-1. And Chad Tracy said all hands on deck. That means anybody could be used in any inning because the Red Sox have to win this game. This is a game of desperation. They have some breathing room. The Yankees do. The Red Sox don't. The 1-1. Up and away, 2-1.
7: Michael, that's interesting because you've read a stat. You read it yesterday. 15 teams that win the first game, they're 15-1. I think it's a must-win in game one as well. So it should be almost all hands on deck. Play today and then worry about tomorrow.
8: The 2-1s, I'll not admit, a big cut by Jones. That's what he does, take those big cuts, 2-2.
6: Yet the Red Sox didn't play yesterday quite like a must-win game.
8: The 2-2. Strike three. Looking inside corner with the fastball.
0: Something about Sonny Gray and being able to locate. It's like having beachfront property. You give up on it, and that ball just ran right back in. Good runner. Starts almost at the hip. Left-handed hitter gives up on it. Next thing you know, Adley Rutschman freezes it.
8: There's George Lombard Jr. Three hits yesterday in his first postseason game. The pitch is a strike, fastball on the outside corner.
6: So 21 years old, three hits in a postseason game. Yankees all-time, Mickey Mantle, Joe DiMaggio twice, Tony Kubek, and now George Lombard Jr.
8: The 0-1. Cutter misses outside. Count 1-1. That's going to be challenged by Adley Rutschman. Let's see if he got it right. Yeah, he did.
21: No return to the strike.
8: He just hit the outside corner, so the count is 0-2 rather than 1-1. How about the ABS? We saw a game, the Philadelphia game ended on an ABS challenge.
6: Amazing. With guys on base, it was a huge call.
8: And the 0-2. Breaking ball, strike three. Down looking. So that's the third strikeout for Sonny Gray.
0: How about the veteran, Sonny Gray? Cleanup hitter, rookie. Let me show you sequence. A lot of run, a lot of action. Again, more action, more run against Lombard Jr., starting outside and just working its way back in for a strike.
8: This Jazz Chisholm didn't play it last night. They started Anthony Volpe against the left-hander. And the breaking ball misses outside, 1-0. They want to keep Chisholm off the bases. He has 41 stolen bases. He's 3-for-13 lifetime against Sonny Gray. The 1-0. Swing and a miss. He swings over the curveball, 1-1.
6: Chisholm, a lifetime 170 hitter in the postseason, 88 at bats, 3 homers, 3 RBIs.
8: The lefty batter against the righty Gray. A 1-1 pitch, swung on and missed. Fastball on the inside part of the plate, 1-2. Jazz set himself up for scrutiny in spring training when he said he was going to go 50-50. And that did not happen. He did not have a good offensive year at all. 1-2. Low and inside, 2-2. He'll be a free agent at the end of this year. He has expressed he wants to stay with the Yankees, but we'll see if that plays out. 2 balls, 2 strikes, 2 outs. And the pitch. Line drive, and it's off the glove of a diving Story. Fires to first, but Chisholm beats it out. He fired to Contreras, who was on the run. A really good throw, but Chisholm, running hard, beat it out for an infield single.
0: Yeah, I think Contreras just stood at first base as a fan watching the game. He thought Story was going to catch it in the air, did not. And then he had to rush over to first base.
6: And he was late.
0: Would have been very close if Contreras would have been on the bag.
8: We'll see if Jazz Chisholm runs. Rutschman is good at throwing out base runners. 33.9%, 21 of 62. Here's Trent Grisham. And he swings at the first pitch and lofts it into shallow left center. Story is out. Story makes the call and the catch for the final out. No runs a hit, no errors, and one man left on base. At the end of 2 full innings of play, Yankees nothing, Red Sox nothing. 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
25: Well, it's a pitcher's duel developing early here at the stadium. We go to the third inning, nothing, nothing. And it'll be Trevor Story, Nate Eaton, and Jamai Jones. So it's 8-9-1 in Boston's order. Trevor Story had a double with two outs in the eighth inning against Paul Blackburn. That was the only runner that the Red Sox had in the scoring position.
7: And they need him to get going, especially in his first at-bat. This year has really struggled. I better said, this month has really struggled in his first at-bat, hitting 105.
8: And Freed deals a breaking ball on a check swing. And they check with the first base umpire. Lipka said, no, he did check. Didn't go around, 1-0.
6: 203 postseason games for the Red Sox, and only three of them did they have only one plate appearance with a runner in scoring position, and two of those have come against Cam Schlittman.
8: The 1-0. Backdoor breaking ball clips the outside corner for a strike, 1-1. Freed did well against Boston in last year's wild card series, 6 1/3 shutout innings. Chop foul, third base side.
25: But then he got roughed up against Toronto in the next series. He gave up 7 runs to the Blue Jays in that best of 5 division series.
7: Trevor Story with the most experience out of any hitter in the Red Sox lineup against Freed, 23 plate appearances.
8: And the 1-2. Swings at a pitch outside and fouls it off. It stops halfway between the third base foul line and the Red Sox dugout on the third base side.
7: So far, 4 pitches that Max has shown Trevor Story. None of them have been fastballs. 3 curveballs and 1 changeup.
8: And the 1-2 pitch chopped right back to Freed from the third base side of the mound. He fires the first, 1 away. He is one of the best fielding pitchers in baseball.
7: He is, and one of the big reasons is as soon as he releases the ball, he finds himself in a fielding position, but then he sets himself up really well, falling towards the third base side, takes his time, and as a good first baseman would always yell, step and throw, and that's exactly what he does.
8: He owns 4 gold gloves. There's Nate Eaton, batting 9th, playing left field. Pitch outside. Now, if you want a little clue to see who wins a gold glove, if you're a young fan, you look at his glove. The label on his glove is, in fact, gold. That means that you want a gold glove. There are some that have platinum, which means the best fielder for the whole year at any position. The 1-0, fouled away. First base side out of play.
6: Greg Maddux is the greatest fielding pitcher I've ever seen. And he used the biggest glove I've ever seen on a pitcher. Just gigantic. But he needed it in case there's a ball over his head. He's going to catch it before it goes through.
25: The 1-1 popped up shallow center field. That's going to dunk in for a base hit between Jazz Chisholm and Grisham. Going for second is Eaton, and the throw is late. He hustled out of the box and turned a bloop single into a double.
0: Well, give Nate Eaton a lot of credit. Gets that changeup up, hits it right off the end of the bat, but as soon as he hits it, he takes off, puts his head down, and he's thinking too. And this is all scouting report. They know in center field, Grisham is very nonchalant, and he throws the ball off balance. This is knowing and understanding who you're playing against and taking advantage of Grisham in center field.
25: Here's Jones. So a runner at second. One man out. And the pitch is high. And that's going to be challenged by Wells.
3: Pitch is called a ball. The catcher shouting.
25: It was high and inside. Let's see if it clipped the corner. ABS. And it just misses upstairs by about a lease.
0: And Michael, just to finish off on that double from Nate Eaton, that cannot happen in postseason. Those are the plays that you have to understand to get to the next level, to be able to raise the trophy. Those plays cannot happen and allow that extra 90.
25: The 1-0. Breaking ball low and inside. And Eduardo, we saw the replay. If it's a good throw, he's out by 3 feet. And
0: right.
25: He, as you said, he threw off balance.
0: He threw off balance. He threw off the wrong foot. But it's how you get to the baseball. And give a lot of credit to the Boston Red Sox advanced scouting. And that's why Eaton paid attention and made it happen.
25: 2-0, up and away, 3-0. Now, he won a gold glove while he was at San Diego, but he has regressed as a fielder because of leg problems and doesn't have the same range, and his defensive metrics are not kind. But he's in center field tonight. The 3-0, swing and a miss. They turned him loose on 3-0.
0: I love it. You're in the lineup to be able to crush a left-handed hitter. You know you're going to get something hard, and give a lot of credit to Austin Wells and Max Fried for asking for a cutter and not the four-seam fastball.
25: Eaton leads off second. Chisholm trying to check him back. And the 3-1. It was a strike. Fastball on the inside corner. And the count is full of 3-2.
6: So, Eddie, what does he do here now?
0: I'm a hitter. I am looking dead red fastball middle in, because now you're thinking, Max Fried is also guessing, do I go for the strikeout looking? I'm going to try to bury it inside. If he throws something else, hats off.
25: Eaton leads off second. And the 3-2. Breaking ball, strike three. Got him looking.
0: Hats off. Right there, great pitch by Max Fried. Second strikeout looking for Jamiah Jones, and Max Fried has advantaged Jones right there of being able to land that breaking pitch. 3-2.
6: It's three strikeouts for Fried, all looking.
25: So here's Rutschman, one of those strikeouts. And the pitch is low and away. Checked his swing, and John Lipka said he did not go. Count 1-0. Rutschman 1-for-5 with 3 strikeouts in the first 2 games. The 1-0. Grounded, third base. McMahon gobbles it up. Fires across the diamond, gets Rutschman. And Free pitches around the bloop double. In the middle of the third inning, Yankees nothing, Red Sox nothing. 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
25: Back here at Yankee Stadium in the Bronx, along with Eduardo Perez and Tim Kirch, and I'm Michael Kay. We thank you so much for spending part of your Wednesday evening with us. Game two, the best of three wildcard series. Yankees lead 1-0 with a 9-0 victory yesterday. We go to the bottom of the third inning in game two. 0-0, Gray against Freed. It'll be 8-9-1 in the Yankees order against the veteran right-hander for the Red Sox, starting with Austin Wells. Wells in the left-handed batter's box, waggles the bat as he awaits the pitch. Gray takes a deep breath, brings the hands together, takes a step back and deals. And Wells tried to hold up, kind of waved through that pitch, a curveball, 0-1. Red Sox with two hits, the Yankees with one. Story shades up the middle for the lefty swinging Wells. The breaking ball is low. 1-1. When you look at Gray and say, is it going to be a good night for him? You look at how he spins the ball. That's the phrase they use. And so far tonight, he's spinning it beautifully. Both, 2-1, pitch low.
13: Both these pitchers throw seven different pitches, which is a lot, even for a starting pitcher. And when you're trying to guess along with him, when he can spin it like that, hard to do.
25: Pitch up and away. This was a great trade getting Gray from the Cardinals to the Red Sox, and they're not paying that much of his salary. The Cardinals wanted to get rid of his contract, and they're picking up $20 million of the $31 million he's owed. So the Red Sox get a great starter for $11 million. The 3-1. Popped up on the left side, backing up Durbin, coming over Story in shallow left. He puts it away as Durbin gets out of the way. So one down, and that brings up Ryan McMahon batting ninth. You can rest assured that when Max Fried is on the mound, the Yankees will have Ryan McMahon at third, because Freed gets so many ground balls to the left side, and a sure-handed third baseman is really, really important. First pitch is grounded, left side, backhanded there by Story, off-balance throw to first, not in time, as McMahon beats it out for base hit.
0: Talk about hitting it in the right spot. That's exactly what McMahon did. First pitch, ball gets in his hands. Trevor Story just did his best effort going to his right, but there was no chance to get McMahon first base.
25: So that's going to bring up Ben Rice. Rice struck out in the first inning on a breaking ball low and inside. Let's see if he goes to school on that. And the pitch. Foul back to the screen. Tried to get a sinker by him. 0-1.
0: Tried to hit that third home run of the wild card right there with one big swing.
25: Rice is a player who craves information. Sometimes players don't like that much. He pours over every bit of information he could get his hands on. The 0-1. Inside. 1-1. He's always looking at the iPad. Wants to know what a pitcher has, the break on the pitch, the pitch shapes. He is a student. Kid from Dartmouth. The 1-1. Swing and a miss. 1-2. He grew up 20 minutes from Fenway, hotbed of Red Sox fans. And as a youngster,

0: Cody's dad, Clay, threw out the first pitch to his son before the game here at the stadium. Clay was a member of the Yankees during the championship run. He won two rings with them, so that must have been a thrill for the Bellinger family. First pitch is up and away, 1-0.
1: I saw Clay at the All-Star game, and he told me he had a conversation with his son on the morning of the All-Star game, and his son said, I think I'd like to win the MVP of the All-Star game. And then he did.
0: Not too bad. Wish it into existence. The 1-0. There's a strike. Fastball. Takes it on the outside corner, 1-1.
1: Last 12 stolen base attempts against Sonny Gray have been successful. I don't expect Ryan McMahon to run here, but you can run on this guy.
0: The 1-1 pitch. Big cut, fouled away toward the Yankee dugout first base side.
2: That's the big count that Sonny Gray wants to win, that 1-1 count. Try to get ahead, and he did right there with soft contact on the foul to make it 1-2. Now he can do a lot of things. He can two-seam it back over the plate, or he can throw that sweeper down and in.
0: The 1-2. Low and inside, 2-2.
2: Went with a sweeper down and in, and a really good take by Cody Bellinger to even the count.
0: Two balls, two strikes, two outs. Bottom of the third, nothing, nothing. Yankees and the Red Sox. The crowd fairly quiet in the early going. Not much offense, not any offense really. And the 2-2. Foul back straight to the screen.
2: One thing I'm surprised is that the Red Sox outfield, especially in left field and center field, aren't playing a little deeper. With two outs, runner at first base, you want to avoid the double for that run to score. So you usually take 2 to 3 steps further back with a runner at first and two outs.
0: Gray fires the first, and diving back ahead of the tag by Contreras is McMahon. Each team with two hits. Bottom of the third inning. The 2-2. Another foul ball. Rolls back to the backstop. Well, this is obviously a big start for the Red Sox to continue their season. It also could be an emotional start for Sonny Gray. He is not committed to playing next year, although he's had a wonderful season. So if he doesn't win this game, there's a possibility it could be his last game, too.
2: Got to let the kids decide again.
0: 2-2. Foul back to the screen.
2: I'll tell you this, being a second-generation player and growing up in the game, I tell my dad, go play, because then I get a big playground, and it's a major league playground wherever you go.
1: Tell team,
2: go play.
0: That will be the eighth pitch. The 2-2. Ground it right to first. Contreras with a nice hop right around the face, grabs it, and steps on first for the final out. No runs a hit, and one man left. At the end of three full innings of play from the Bronx, Yankees nothing, Red Sox nothing. This is the American League Wild Card Series on ESPN Radio and the ESPN app, presented by Gusto.
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1: 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Pods up 1-0. Back to Tim Kirchin, Eduardo Perez, and Michael Kay.
2: Thank you, Christine. Tim, how about the White Sox? They lose 100 games or more in three straight years, and now they've advanced to the American League Division Series.
3: 14 teams in history have lost 100 games 3 years in a row. They're the only one to break that streak with a 500 or a better than 500 record. Not only that, they made the playoffs. Michael, 2 years ago, they were 80 games under 500.
2: That's amazing.
3: And they made the playoffs this year.
2: Wilson Contreras will lead off the fourth inning against Max Fried. Fried and Gray matching zeros here in the Bronx. First pitch, check swing, foul ball, and it bounces into the Yankee dugout first base side. 0-1.
4: Contreras has one of the two hits for the Red Sox. It was a base hit to right field.
2: The 0-1 upstairs. 1-1. Once again, you look around this ballpark and it is absolutely jammed. The standing room, left center and right center, the bleachers, people standing shoulder to shoulder. The 1-1 pitch up and away. And when you look up in the wings of the upper deck and there are people in the final seats, you know that there's not a seat to be had.
3: And they were all on our subway train last night going from Yankee Stadium to Midtown.
2: The 2-1. Upstairs, 3-1. David Cone, when he does the games, always takes the subway back to the city. And I said, don't people bother you? He goes, I'm like an accountant. Nobody knows who I am.
4: He blends in beautifully.
2: 3-1, upstairs, so Contreras works a walk. First walk by Fried, giving up two hits, a single and a double.
3: And first leadoff guy that Red Sox have had on in this game.
2: So here's Willier Abreu. And the pitch is a strike. Fastball up and away. Abreu slumped in September, hit 207 in 22 games. But he did lead the American League with 38 doubles this year. He's 27 years old. Fourth big league season. The 0-1. Big cut and a foul ball behind the plate. 0-2. First three seasons of the big leagues, as we mentioned, a 205 hitter against lefties, but this year, 295.
3: You could make a case he was the MVP of their team this year because of how he played, especially defensively.
4: Especially when they got hot. Some big hits during that winning streak.
2: The 0-2. Swing. Foul ball. Just got a piece, and Wells could not hold on.
4: Yeah, it was an 80-mile-per-hour sweeper down and away, and that's kryptonite for Willier Abreu, who only has a hard hit rate of 5% on pitches down and away, just barely fouling it off.
2: Did not go into the pocket of Wells' glove. It hit off the heel and dropped down. That's how close it came to a strikeout. Contreras leads off first. And the 0-2 is popped foul out of play on the third base side. And it reaches the first row of the second deck and then bounces into the lower stands.
4: The only lefty in the lineup right now for Max Fried to face is Willier Abreu. He's looking for his first strikeout swinging. All three, as you said earlier, looking.
2: The 0-2. Slice foul. down the left field line into the seats. You mentioned his defensive prowess, 28 defensive runs saved. Led all major league players at all positions this season.
3: We got such a good look at him last night, how quickly he gets to the ball and how quickly he gets rid of the ball.
2: Contreras held on at first by Garcia. And the 0-2. Swing and a miss. A breaking ball diving down and away. It was in the right-handed batter's box. And Abreu swings through.
4: What a beautiful setup, though. It's the previous pitch. That foul ball with the fastball that made him speed up. It changed the entire cadence of Willie Abreu's swing. Goes out in front. And Max Fried able to get that first swing and miss for a strikeout.
2: Here is Rafaela. Foul back over the screen. 0-1. Both of these pitchers are, you know, surgeon-like. They really carve you up. They're thinking. They're not just throwing out there. They have a plan. Every single pitch they throw sets up another pitch. The 0-1. Swing and a miss.
3: Well, Fried is 32, Gray is 36, and there's something to be said still, Michael, for experience and the art of pitching, not just how hard do you throw it and how quickly do you spin it.
2: The 0-2, blocked by Wells, low and inside, 1-2.
3: And the Red Sox haven't had many base runners, but they haven't had a hit with a base runner on in this series, 0-9.
2: Contreras led off the inning with a walk, then Abreu struck out. Now a 1-2 count on Rafaela. McMahon deep at third. I'd say about 8 feet off the line. A lot of the right side of the infield is open as Jazz Chisholm is shaded up the middle. And, of course, you have Garcia holding the runner on. The 1-2 pitch. High fly ball. Somewhat shallow center. Coming on is Grisham. He makes the play. Two away as Contreras heads back to first.
4: So far when Max Fried has had to make a pitch, he understands how to do it. Especially when he gets ahead. Hitters know. Guys execute well. Try not to chase, but you tend to do so.
2: Here's Durbin. Pitch upstairs. We mentioned earlier, we were talking to Durbin about his wrestling exploits in high school. And I said, your ears look fine, though. He said, yeah, I used to wear those, you know, the protective devices. I wish I didn't. I'd love a cauliflower ear. That's his quote. The 1-0. Outside, 2-0.
3: Louis Varlando, the Blue Jays, is a great high school wrestler. We should arrange a match between Caleb Durbin and Louis Varlando.
2: Now, one thing about Durbin, he's not that tall, but boy, is he muscular. He's a big guy. Two all. Foul back. He didn't have a Division I scholarship offer.
3: And he fought his way through and kept trying and ends up being a good major league player. Terrific defense at third. And got some really big hits this year, especially during their 15-game winning streak and their 27-3 stretch.
2: 2-1 to Durbin. 3-1. He told us that his dad and his brother both played sports at Northwestern. And he kind of wanted to go there, too. And I said, you couldn't get a legacy deal? He says, I know. The 3-1. Line foul. Now, Durbin was in the Yankee system, and they had really high thoughts about him. But they made the trade with Milwaukee to get Devin Williams. And then Milwaukee, after a year of Durbin, made the trade with the Red Sox. So that's going to release the runner at first. 3-2 and two outs. And the payoff. Popped up. Left field. Bellinger is there, and Bellinger puts it away. So the leadoff walk is pitched around as the Red Sox strand one. It's the middle of the fourth inning here at Yankee Stadium in the Bronx. Yankees nothing and the Red Sox nothing. 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
2: Back here at Yankee Stadium, nothing-nothing. Yankees and the Red Sox. Now, one of the electric moments at the stadium yesterday was the grand slam by Ben Rice. And there's a backstory to it as well. The ball went into the Yankee bullpen in right center field. And their bullpen catcher, Reynero Koa, had been thinking about doing this for weeks. And he actually headbutted the ball on the way down like a soccer ball. Didn't try to catch it. He took it off the top of his mask.
3: The ball hit him on the head, yes. And he did it on purpose.
2: On purpose.
4: It went viral.
2: Yes. So, behind-the-scenes viral moment. Here's Luis Garcia Jr. Foul back to the screen.
4: I am convinced that bullpen catchers are even a little bit more crazier than left-handed pitchers in bullpen.
2: If you're a bullpen catcher, you can go viral. You've done a good job. You didn't hurt anybody, maybe yourself. The 0-1. Breaking ball low and inside. 1-1. Garcia with a fly ball right in the first inning. The shortstop Story, almost up the middle. The outfield there straight away. The 1-1. Swing and a miss. Swings with the sinker.
4: You ever caught a bullpen, Tim?
3: No. I was asked the other day, could I catch a 100-mile-an-hour pitch? What is this, a trick question? I'm 70 years old.
2: No, if you were 30, could you do it?
3: No, not at 100 miles an hour.
2: One and two. Driven deep to right field. Abreu back on the track at the wall. See ya. A home run for Garcia. And the Yankees take a 1-0 lead. He points to the Yankee bullpen as he rounds between first and second. He hits his left wrist with his right hand between second and third. He'll touch third. He will high-five Luis Rojas, and when he touches home plate, the Yankees lead 1-0.
4: It just seemed, after the struggles that he had at the end of the season, and then he hit his 30th home run, everything seemed to relax for Luis Garcia. Absolute beautiful swing, the swing that we had seen in Washington. One of the big reasons why he's here wearing the pinstripes.
2: Next pitch to Spencer Jones. A big swing and a miss, 0-1.
3: And this is what you can do when you have 16 position players on your roster. You can mix and match. He didn't start yesterday and had the biggest hit of this game so far.
2: The 0-1, up and away, 1-1. Against Gray's sweeper this year, opponents hit 137. They slugged 236 and two home runs. That was on a sweeper.
4: Sweeper down and in. And as soon as he hit it, he knew it.
2: 0-1-1. Swing and a miss over the sinker. 1-2.
4: I'll tell you this. Yesterday, we talked about the great day that the kids from Massachusetts had. Tonight, the kid that was born in the Bronx said, wait a second, it's my turn.
2: And the 1-2. Broken bat, looper into left center field. It's going to dunk in front of Eaton for a base hit. The barrel of the bat ends up at first base along with Spencer Jones.
4: Now it's the second time around the order. Spencer Jones knows the shape of the breaking pitch. This one splits the bat in half as he hits it off the end of the bat. But with no outs now, the Yankees not only have a home run, but they have a runner at first.
2: And Spencer Jones can run. Here is George Lombard Jr. Gray deals. Lombard pops it up. First base side. Contreras over near the seats, but it's about three rows back.
3: Speaking of other sports, we were talking to George Lombard Jr. before the game. Good soccer player in high school and claims that the really good footwork that he has as a shortstop is in part because he played a lot of soccer younger. Good lesson. Don't just play one sport growing up. Play as many as you can.
2: Oh and one. And the pitch. And there's a strike on the outside corner for Seamer. Teams that score first have won 13 of 17 games in the Wild Card Series in the last two postseasons. That's a .765 win percentage. The 0-2 outside with the breaking ball.
3: The Red Sox gave up the fewest home runs in the major leagues this year, 153, but Rice got them twice last night, and now Luis Garcia Jr.
2: Lombard struck out looking in the second. Jones held it first by Contreras. And the 1-2. Foul back to the screen. George Lombard's mom and dad are here at the ballpark watching their son.
4: Younger brother as well.
2: The 1-2. Swing and a miss on a breaking ball in the dirt outside, one away.
4: Now that's that sweeper that Sonny Gray has in his back pocket, and it's been so successful for him this entire season and during his career. Late break action. Gets a lot of chases down and away.
2: So one away. Jones remains at first. Here's Jazz Chisholm Jr. And that one is chopped to first. Contreras will fire to second one. Back to first. Contreras receiving. And that's a double play. Turned beautifully. 3-6-3 as Chisholm ends the inning. But the home run by Garcia has put a dent in the scoreboard as the Yankees lead this one 1-0 at the end of four. This is the American League Wild Card Series on ESPN Radio and the ESPN app presented by Gusto.
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2: Back here at Yankee Stadium, fifth inning. Crowd is certainly buzzing after the home run by Luis Garcia. That's why the Yankees got him. Their offense was struggling, especially without Aaron Judge and Stanton, and Bellinger missed a month with a hamstring injury. So they had their share of injuries, and their offense was sputtering. They got him from the Nationals, and he's been really, really good for them. And he strikes the first blow tonight. Be the bottom third of the order against Max Fried. Yankees lead 1-0. Nick Sogard will start it off. And the first pitch is a breaking ball inside and low. 1-0.
3: So an anagram for Max Fried is Dream Fix. And this would be the dream fix for the Yankees. He holds on to this lead to get a couple days off and then go to Tampa.
2: And the ALDS would start on Saturday. The 1-0. 2-0. Defense straight away for the righty swinging Sogard. The 2-0 is a cutter taken for a strike. 2-1.
4: Yeah, Sogard thought it was a little up. Did not challenge. Still is ahead in the count.
2: The 2-1. Line foul down the right field line into the seats. This ballpark, a triple-deck stadium. It's the third iteration of Yankee Stadium. Opened in 2009. And they christened it with a championship that year. The 2-2. Pitch high as he lays off. The first Yankee Stadium opened in 1923. Then it was completely refurbished when the Yankees played in Shea Stadium, the Mets' home, in 1974 and 75. Then the second iteration of the stadium opened, and they went to the World Series, got swept by the Reds in 76, but then won back-to-back championships in 77 and 78. 3-2. Swing and a miss on the breaking ball. Sogard down on strikes.
4: Yeah, the sweeper up in the zone. Gets Sogard to chase. One pitch he was laying off and then realized, I better take a swing at it because it's right on the borderline. By that time, it was just a little too late.
2: Here's Trevor Story, tapped back to Max Fried in the third. Yankees lead 1-0. They have four hits, and Boston has two hits. And that's off the glove of Wells. The fastball goes all the way to the backstop. Red Sox lost one of their biggest offensive weapons when Roman Anthony went 0-for-2 and then had to leave the game. He felt a problem in the hand on the first at-bat, but decided to try it again. Struck out twice. Swing and a miss, 1-1. Strangely, the Red Sox drove him to Boston to get further tests, and they felt multiple new strains they found, then a re-aggravation of the old one, and he's out for however long. Missed over 100 games this year. One of the stars of the Red Sox. 1-1 is upstairs. He checks his swing. 2-1.
4: So if the Red Sox were to come back tonight and win tomorrow, he would be not eligible for the ALDS.
2: The 2-1 popped up on the left side. Lombard comes over. He calls off McMahon and makes the play on the warning track in front of the tarp for the second out. Pretty impressive. A 21-year-old just called off Ryan McMahon.
4: Any better. That's the play of the shortstop. He is the captain in that infield. And if he calls any of the infielders off, it's his play.
2: Here's the number 9 batter, left fielder Nate Eaton. And the breaking ball is a strike as it whispers across the outside corner, 0-1. Eaton hustled the bloop single to center field into a double. Grisham didn't go after it with any kind of urgency, threw off balance, and Eaton got in there with a double, but the Red Sox could not plate the run. The 0-1, tap foul, first base side. Again, many of the fans stand up, looking for a strikeout. Top of the fifth inning, 1-0 Yankees on the Luis Garcia home run. And the pitch up and away. As Wells had to reach across his body and reach high to pull that in.
4: I love clean numbers. 5 for 45 is what the Red Sox are now against the Yankees between yesterday and today. Yankee pitching has dominated so far.
2: Freed's 1-2. Foul back to the screen. Last night, Schlittler. And tonight, Max Fried. Waiting, if there's a game three, would be Gerrit Cole, the former Cy Young Award winner. 162 career wins. And if there is not a game three, in all likelihood, Gerrit Cole starts game one against Tampa. Eaton steps out. Now climbs back in the box. Taps home plate with the bat. Bat straight up and down. Waggled a bit as he awaits the pitch. And the 1-2. Swing and a miss. He chased the fastball upstairs. Eaton down on strikes. And the Red Sox go down in order against Max Fried. We're halfway through. It's the middle of the fifth inning. Yankees 1, Red Sox nothing. 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
2: Well, we go to the bottom of the fifth inning from the Bronx. The Yankees lead 1-0. It's a game of urgency, a must-win for the Red Sox to keep their season alive. Yankees trying to close out the wild card. Something to keep an eye on. That last strike was the 80th pitch for Max Free. Now, he has 8 starts coming off the IL. They've slowly built him up. The most he's thrown in any start is 97. So that could become a factor when the Yankees have to go to the bullpen. Trent Grisham will lead off against Sonny Gray to start the bottom of the 5th. And the first pitch is a fastball strike on the outside corner. 0-1.
3: And I was told at the beginning of the series, watch for Carlos Rodon coming out of the bullpen. He's going to be very important in this series. We didn't see him last night. We'll see about tonight.
2: That one is hit shortly between first and second. A base hit into right field for Grisham. Abreu will flip it into Sogard. And Grisham stops at first with a leadoff single here.
4: Second inning now that the Yankees get their leadoff hitter at least on. Last inning it was the home run by Garcia, but then Spencer Jones was able to get to first and got stranded at first.
2: It was Austin Wells, popped up to short in the 3rd. Grounded, second base. Sogard fields, goes the second one on to first. Not in time. Wells just beat it out. So a 4-6-4 fielder's choice.
4: One of the big reasons why he was able to beat it out is the feed from Sogard to Story was more over the bag, and Story had to stay on the bag. So when he threw the ball, he threw it all arm as his body was elevated and wasn't able to get enough on it.
2: Here's Ryan McMahon. Eric Miller, who gave up the home run to Rice yesterday, he's up in the Red Sox bullpen. McMahon takes a strike. Fastball on the outside corner. He had an infield single to the left side of the infield. That came in the 3rd inning. The 0-1. Way outside. A changeup. Left out there.
4: Came into the game hitting 436 on low fastballs this season. Sonny Gray knows that for sure.
2: The 1-1. There's a strike. Takes it. A four-seam fastball on the outside corner. 1-2. So Wells at first base, held there by Contreras. We're on the bottom of the 5th inning, 1-0 Yankees. Yankees have 5 hits, Boston has 2. Kind of a nervous silence here at the stadium. You can hear a little bit of a buzz, the 1-2. Swing and a miss, swings over the breaking ball. A strike out of McMahon, 2 away. That brings up Ben Rice. Rice is struck out. And a fly ball just in front of the warning track down the right field line. That was in the 3rd. Way outside. Breaking ball with no bite.
4: It just missed it on that fly ball to right field. Got a little bit under it. But timed it perfectly.
2: The 1-0. Fastball low and inside. 2-0. On deck is Bellinger. Imagine they have the lefty warming. Everybody in the Yankee lineup's a lefty except for George Lombard. They have 8 left-handers in the order. And the Red Sox have 5 left-handed relievers in the bullpen. The 2-0. Being very careful. Low and inside. 3-0.
4: He's got the green light here for sure.
3: Of course.
2: Gray sets at the belt and deals. Oh, like he's taking all the way.
4: It seemed like he was looking for something soft. And the one thing that Ben Rice does is hit a fastball as good as anyone in Major League Baseball.
2: Took that fastball for a strike on the inside corner. Now it's 3-1. And the pitch fouled away into the luxury level of Sweets on the third base side, 3-2. So that's going to release Wells at first. 3-2 and two outs.
3: So what does Sonny Gray do here, Eddie? Huge at bat, 3-2, best hitter on the team.
4: Ben Rice is going to have to look for fastballs. He's thrown two consecutive fastballs, one a four-seamer, the other one a sinker. But I would not be surprised if he goes with a sweeper here.
2: Runner goes. 3-2 is grounded through the right side for a base hit. Rounding second and going to third as Wells. It's a single for Rice. The throw comes into Story. And the Yankees have runners on the corners with two outs in the bottom of the fifth.
4: So Ben Rice yesterday goes 4-for-5. All four hits, including two home runs, off the hard stuff. Either fastball, four-seamer, or sinker. Goes 3-2 with the heater. And Ben Rice this time beats him on the ground. A hard hit shot to right.
2: That base hit knocked Sonny Gray out of the game. That's the urgency of this game. He can't afford to have Gray pitch out of it, which he would allow him to do in a regular season game. And Gray is greeted by a Bronx cheer as he leaves the mound. This is a call to the bullpen. And with two outs in the fifth inning, it's the Yankees 1 and the Red Sox nothing. This is the American League Wild Card Series on ESPN Radio and the ESPN app.
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1: 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From back-to-back 100-plus loss seasons to the ALDS for the White Sox, completed the AL Wildcard Series sweep with a 7-3 win over the Astros in Game 2. White Sox open up the division series in Cleveland on Saturday afternoon. Back to Tim Kirkchin, Eduardo Perez, and Michael Kay.
2: All right, so a move that is up for second guessing. If it doesn't work out, Eric Miller comes on to face Cody Bellinger, first and third, two outs. Bellinger leads the major leagues as a left-handed batter, hitting .310 against left-handers.
4: I really don't understand this move.
2: And the pitch. Way outside. Glove there by Rushman.
4: Look, Sonny Gray has been your best pitcher, one of your best starters, a veteran guy. He's already gotten Bellinger in the night 0-for-2. Two ground outs. You're bringing in a lefty that gave it up yesterday to Ben Rice on the third pitch that Ben Rice saw.
2: The 1-0. Fouled away. Third base side into the seats. 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Invest well. 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
3: And also, Miller had 34 walks in 51 to third innings and had one inning in which he threw three wild pitches.
2: 1-1. Line drive, it's a base hit to right field in front of Abreu. Scoring easily as well. Going to second is Rice. Bellinger gets a big hit in RBI single, and the Yankees lead 2-0.
4: It makes zero sense. They played right into the hand of Aaron Boone and how good Cody Bellinger has been against left-handers. You mentioned it, 3-10. But most importantly, what you have is, just because you have seven left-handers in the bullpen doesn't mean you have to use them right away.
2: Here is Luis Garcia Jr., and he takes a strike now. Boone is leading in Garcia, And Boone has seven right-handers on the bench that he could go to, and he's decided to go with Garcia, who hit a home run earlier against a right-hander. So Rice at second, Bellinger's at first.
4: I like it. You had Rice yesterday, took him deep. You got Bellinger that got a hit. Lefties have been successful off Miller.
2: The 0-1. Line drive, left field. It's a base hit. Rice rounds third. They're sending him home. Here's the throw from Eaton. Here's the play. And Rice is out. Tried to slide on the inside part of home plate. Gets gunned down by Eaton for the final out of the inning.
4: And I'll tell you this. What a great approach. Eaton, I was really surprised, and so was Ben Rice. He was stopping at third base, and Luis Rojas kept sending him with the green light, and then he had to pick it up again. This was an aggressive move by Luis Rojas, and it did not pay off with Spencer Jones holding the bat on deck.
2: At the end of five innings of play, it's the Yankees 2 and the Red Sox nothing. This is the American League Wild Card Series on ESPN Radio and the ESPN app presented by Gusto.
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2: Well, the Yankees get a run in the bottom of the fifth inning. They double their lead to 2-0. And right now the Red Sox have Garrett Crochet warming up in their bullpen. And they know that in this three-game set, they probably have the chance to use him once. And this is when they're deciding that they might use him. Top of the order for the Red Sox start the sixth inning against Fried. And the pitch to Jamai Jones is swung on and missed. Swings through a breaking ball.
4: Well, you got to question some of the decisions that Chad Tracy has made, especially with the top of the order coming up for the Red Sox. Wanted to keep it at least at a one-run deficit.
2: Pitch outside. 1-1. You know, we have meetings with each manager, and before the game, somebody brought up, you know, would you go to Aroldis Chapman in the fourth or fifth inning? And Tracy kind of dismissed it. 1-1. Swung on and missed. Checked that foul. 1-2. And he kind of stopped that.
4: Yeah, it really surprised me as well. This is, you lose, you go home. When you play one more day, you cannot worry about tomorrow. You play today, and then tomorrow, whatever happens, happens. But you have to throw your best in a situation like that against their best, and that was Cody Bellinger.
2: 1-2 is upstairs, and he even admitted that he managed yesterday's game thinking about, well, I have to win tomorrow, too. And so he didn't bring in his high-leverage relievers when it was 2-0. And then it kind of got away in the eighth inning. So 2-2 on Jones. Off and inside, 3-2. Now, most pitchers third time through the order, you see the numbers rise offensively. But when Freed third time through, they hit 158 against him. They slugged 211. Here's the 3-2. High fly ball left field, and it hooks foul into the seats.
3: Now we talk about Freed's 5.31 career ERA in the postseason. But never forget, he won Game 6 of the World Series in 2021, 6 scoreless against the Astros, to end up win the World Series for the Braves.
2: Here's another payoff by Freed. High fly ball. Left center, coming over is Grisham, one-handed catch. Let's also dissect the send by Luis Rojas, who had a great send with Lombard yesterday. Today, you can see that Rice was getting ready to stop, and Rice was out by about 20 feet at home plate.
4: Yeah, it wasn't even an accurate throw. It was a little bit towards the foul line, and Rutschman was able to dive and make the tag. He was surprised, and by saying he, it's Ben Rice rounding third. He's got the play in front of him. Sometimes you see players just stop.
2: Pitch to Rutschman is way outside with the fastball.
4: But I'll say this. I'm kind of sad that he sent him, because I was curious to see if Aaron Boone would have deployed one of his toys that he has on the bench. So many right-handed hitters with the bases loaded.
2: The 1-0, way outside, 2-0.
4: But he did let Garcia hit. So I believe with the success that Jones has had against left-handed pitching, he was going to allow him to hit as well.
2: 2-0 count on Adley Rutschman, 0-2 against Freed. This will be Freed's 90th pitch of the night. And half swing popped up into shallow center. Who's going to get it? An over-the-shoulder play by Chisholm. A la Willie Mays on Vic Wertz. Not as dramatic, but he did make the play.
4: That's a tough play. That's a tough play because Jazz Chisholm's going after the baseball until he's called off. Then he basket catches it as he has his back completely turned to the infield. I was surprised that Grisham didn't.
3: That's the center fielder's ball, Eddie. And it took a really nice play by Chisholm to get it out there.
2: And it hit the heel of the glove and almost rolled out, but Chisholm held on to it. Two away. Here's Wilson Contreras, pitch up and away. 1-0.
4: Now I'm wondering, and Aaron Boone told us that he's 100%. Is he really 100% in center field?
3: Well, that was one reason they kept Jones in the game yesterday for defense late, because they weren't sure if Grisham was moving well enough to play center field at a high level.
2: The 1-0. A little bit low. Now, the Willie Mays catch that I referenced, it actually took place 72 years ago yesterday, right across the river from Yankee Stadium at the Polo Grounds. And Tim, you were at that game as a 10-year-old, right?
3: No, I covered it for the AP.
2: The 2-0 is a strike.
4: He had the typewriter, the whole thing.
3: Bob Feller told me it wasn't that great of a catch. We knew he was going to catch it. And Willie Mays told me that isn't even in his top 10 catches that he ever made. That's how great Willie Mays was.
2: The 2-1. Upstairs, 3-1. Two outs here in the sixth inning. It's 2-0 Yankees over the Red Sox. Game 2 of the Wild Card Series. And the 3-1. Big swing. He fouled it back to the screen. Now 3-2.
4: Yeah, he sold out right there. He wanted that four-seamer, 94 miles per hour. And Wilson Contreras just missed it.
2: Wall of sound building here at Yankee Stadium, looking for strike 3. And the pitch. Driven into right center field. On the run is Grisham, and that ball is gone into the first row of seats in right center, just to the right of the bullpen in right center. And Contreras walking slowly between second and third, not even a jog, and he just now gets to third, slows down, and he heads toward home plate, points towards the Red Sox dugout. And the Red Sox get their first run of the series. It's 2-1 Yankees.
3: That's only the fifth home run that Fried has allowed this season. Eddie, that ball was smoked to right center.
4: I think we're going to take a look and see the fan.
5: The call on the field is home run. This is a crew chief review.
4: And I think it did go over the fence, crew chief review, to see if the fan interfered and reached over.
2: Very close. Fan with a glove reached over.
4: Oh, wow.
2: I think this has a chance to be.
5: The call is confirmed home run.
2: Well, I guess not. They confirmed the call immediately. Looked like it was headed for the top of the wall, and the fan immediately. Looked like it was headed for the top of the wall, and the fan reached there and made the play cleanly. And after the review, they didn't think he reached over.
4: That was a quick review, too.
2: Yeah. And Matt Blake, the pitching coach of the Yankees, goes out and talks to settle down Fried. And the only guy who's really hurt Fried today is Contreras, 2-for-2 with a walk. And that snaps a 26-2/3 innings postseason streak without a run for the Red Sox. That's the longest drought in franchise postseason history. Yankees get Blackburn up in the bullpen. So that home run really quieted down the crowd.
4: Went with four consecutive four-seam fastballs against Contreras and made him pay.
2: So here's Abreu, 96 pitches for Max Fried. Here comes 97. Pitch upstairs. Takes it for ball 1-0. Abreu's 0-for-2 tonight. Fly ball to center and a strikeout. And the 1-0. High fly ball, shallow center, backing up Lombard. Coming in is Grisham, and he makes the play right in front of Lombard for the final out of the inning. But the Red Sox get on the board. Wilson Contreras into the first row of seats in right center field. He makes it 2-1. So it's the middle of the sixth inning. Yankees 2, Red Sox 1. And you're listening to the American League Wild Card Series on ESPN Radio, the ESPN app, and SiriusXM Channel 81, presented by Gusto.
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2: Along with Eduardo Perez, Tim Kirchen, I'm Michael Kay. Listening to the Wild Card Series between the Yankees and the Red Sox right here on ESPN Radio. And big moment here as Garrett Crochet comes in in relief to start the bottom of the sixth inning. He'll face Spencer Jones. And the big left-hander deals. And the pitch inside. He has not pitched in a major league game since April 25th. He missed 5 months.

0: miracle that they're in the playoffs when this guy gave them 30 innings all year. Roman Anthony's been hurt for a good portion of the year.
1: 2-2 count on Spencer Jones. Lefty against lefty. Crochet deals. Swing and a miss. The ball gets away from Rushman. Hustling to first is Jones. And the throw is inside. Yankee dugout has their hands up in the air. They think he was safe. Right now, we'll put it down as a strikeout. 2-3.
2: Yeah, I think this one will get reviewed. Great slider in the dirt. Gets Jones. But you said it yesterday, and I'll repeat it again. The sprint speed of Jones might have bottom first base here. And the other thing is Contreras, where he was on the bag, he was on the back part of the bag, did not stretch at all to be able to receive that baseball.
1: Well, the Yankees are challenging, and I'm telling you what, just looking at the replay, he's safe.
0: He's safe, and I don't think Adley Rutschman recognized how fast this guy is down the line.
2: But where Contreras is on the bag, there is no excuse
3: after
2: for that.
3: After review, the call on the field is overturned, but the runner is safe.
2: He's on the back part of the bag when he receives the baseball, and that right there cost him a base runner and an out.
1: Jones is in the top 12% of players in the big leagues in sprint speed, and he showed it right there, flying down the line. So he reaches, strikeout in a wild pitch. Here's George Lombard Jr. Jones leads off first, held by Contreras. And the pitch is low and inside, a cutter, 1-0.
0: Years ago, I read somewhere where that's the most least likely outcome of a play is a strikeout and a guy reaches on a ball in the dirt like that.
1: So Crochet out of the stretch, the 1-0. Missed outside, a check swing by Lombard. And the count, 2-0. It's 2-1 Yankees. Each play, each pitch is so magnified because of the enormity of the moment and the game. The 2-0, swing and a miss over cutter.
2: That's the strength of Garrett Crochet. He does have 97 in his back pocket, but he can also throw the cutter at will, especially when you're selling out, when you're ahead in the count.
1: He sets at the letters, and going is Jones. The throw is not in time, and it goes into center field. Jones pops up. He'll go to third. A stolen base and an E2, and the Yankees have a runner at third base. Nobody out in the count, 2-2 on Lombard.
2: And that'll force the infield in as Chad Tracy, down one, will have to do so. Ball sailed on Adley Rutschman. Looks like he gripped it more off the seams. There's no chance to be able to get Jones at second.
1: All right, so the infield comes in, a 2-2 count on Lombard. The 21-year-old against a Garrett Crochet. The 2-2. Lined into right center field. That's going to find grass, a base hit. Cutting over is Rafaela. He'll fire the ball in. Scoring easily is Jones. It's an RBI single for Lombard. And the Yankees lead 3-1.
2: How about the youngsters? First postseason at Yankee Stadium. Jones, after striking out, hustles, gets the first, steals second, gets the third, and then Lombard with two strikes gets one into the right center gap for a base hit to drive it in.
0: Remember when I told you yesterday, Spencer Jones told me, I don't look at myself as a tall baseball player. I'm an athlete first in a really tall body, and we saw it on that trip around the bases.
1: Here's Jazz Chisholm, and he tries to drag bunt and bunts through the pitch, a fastball, in the count 0-1.
0: You're right, Eddie. These are two prime kids in the farm system they've been waiting on for a couple of years, and here they are creating a run in a critical spot.
1: The 0-1. Foul back, 0-2.
2: Red Sox now getting someone started in the bullpen. Crochet, first time in relief since 2023.
1: It is Garrett Whitlock, so they're going to their A relievers, their high leverage guys, and they have to. So do or die, win or go home game. The 0-2, up and in. Cutter didn't have much cut to it.
2: That always look at the character of a team. After they give up a run, how do they

0: they react offensively, and the Yankees punched right back to get that back to a two-run lead.
1: The 1-2. Hit sharply and past the diving Sogard into right center field. Abreu will get the ball in. Stopping at second is Lombard. Chisholm with a single. He has two hits tonight. First and second. Still nobody out.
0: Yeah, but that was an emotional hit for Jazz. Gets the first base, and he showed a lot of emotion. And he shows the emotion, most likely sending a message, I can hit lefties. You know what? You had a whole season to prove yourself if you could. But this time, he's able to come through in the postseason.
1: Pitching coach Andrew Belly goes out and talks with Crochet. And Luis Rojas, the third base coach, comes all the way down to home plate to have a conversation with Trent Grisham. As we mentioned, the Yankees have seven right-handers on the bench, and they're staying with Grisham. So, Eduardo, I asked you a couple of times yesterday, would you have him bunt?
0: Right now, yes. You have no outs. You get him the bunt. I understand that you have a lefty and two lefties on deck. Wells will not be pinch hit for.
1: All right, first and second. Red Sox are in at the corners expecting the bunt.
0: And I don't think he will. He is standing in the back part of the bag, but he is.
1: Yeah, he showed bunt, but took a strike right down the middle, a 98-mile-an-hour sinker.
0: He's looking at the signs right now from Luis Rojas. But usually a bunter, when he gets the sign, he moves up towards the pitcher. He has stayed back in the batter's box. Not a good angle to be able to put it down.
1: He squares again and bunts toward third base. It's a good bunt. Durbin Fields fires in the dirt. Everybody's safe as Contreras made the pick. Reaching is Grisham. And the bases are loaded. Still nobody out.
0: Well, we know one thing. Grisham is healthy. Running down the line. And a great bunt forcing Durbin to come in from third base and get it down. I mean, fundamentally, it wasn't great. The bat head goes down, but the ball does as well. And Durbin had to throw it off his off foot, the right foot, and wasn't able to get much on it.
1: And it was Sogard who was covering because Contreras was coming in. And that's it for Crochet. They will go to the bullpen and bring in Whitlock. Yankees trying to break this open. Bases loaded. Nobody out. Call to the bullpen time. And with no outs in the sixth inning, the Yankees lead this one by a score of 3-1. This is the American League Wild Card Series on ESPN Radio and the ESPN app.
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4: 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Game 2 NL Wild Card Series, Cubs and Padres just underway. No score, top first. Back to Tim Kirchen, Eduardo Perez, and Michael Kay.
1: Well, thank you, Christine. This game hanging in the balance for the Red Sox. They bring in Garrett Whitlock with the bases loaded, nobody out, and Austin Wells coming to the plate. At third, it's Lombard. Chisholm's at second. Grisham is at first. Infield is in for the Red Sox. Jazz ran all the way in from second base to tell Wells something. With Whitlock coming in. We'll have to find out later what he said, but he was giving him some kind of scouting report. Now there's trouble with the pitch com right now. Let's look at the anatomy of a rally. Jones strikes out against Crochet. Ball's in the dirt, kicks away to the left side. Jones flying down the line. The throw is late. Then Lombard with an RBI single after Jones stole second and went to third on the E2. So an easy RBI single. Chisholm with a single right center. And then Trent Grisham tries to bunt them over and ends up picking up a bunt single. So the bases are loaded. One runs in. Yankees lead 3-1.
0: Yeah, infield will be in. And Garrett Whitlock is going to be looking for the strikeout. Not even the ground ball. He needs to be able to get Wells to swing and miss. That's the pressure that the high leverage Whitlock is in right now.
5: Right, and 59 strikeouts in 52 and a third innings. 172 ERA. This is their best right-hand reliever. And he is in a heap of trouble. He needs something in the grass. Home to first.
1: And the pitch to Wells. Swing and a miss. Swings through the fastball. A little upstairs, 0-1. 194 hitter with the bases loaded and 31 at-bats. He has one grand slam. Lombard off third. Jazz Chisholm off second. Trent Grisham off first. Infield in for the Red Sox. The 0-1. Swing and a miss over a change. 0-2. Three-1 Yankees. They have 11 hits. Red Sox have three. Pitch. Popped up on the left side. That'll make the seats out of play. Yankees scored a run in the fourth, one in the fifth, one here in the sixth, threatening for more. The 0-2. Driven into left field and deep. Eaton back. He's going to make the catch. Reaches up to make the catch. Tagging and scoring is Lombard. Chisholm tags and goes to third. Staying at first is Grisham. It's a sac fly for Wells. And the Yankees lead 4-1.
0: It's a heck of an at-bat with two strikes. Stays with it and drives it to left field deep enough that Jazz Chisholm, with his speed, goes back aggressively and tags up and gets another 90 as well. All around, great base running and execution by the New York Yankees.
5: Absolutely. Runners at the corner. Runner at third with less than two outs. Jazz got to third there. Had to get to third there.
1: Now they back up to play for the double play. They're in at the corners. And now they get a signal from the dugout as Sogard is moving closer. And he's playing a little bit more than halfway. So they're hedging their bet for McMahon. The pitch to McMahon, swung on and missed. 96-mile-an-hour sinker. Chisholm at third, Grisham's at first. Two runs in this inning. Yankees up 4-1. The 0-1. Up and away, 1-1. Blackburn and Will Warren are up in the Yankee bullpen. So double-barreled right-handed action. The 1-1. A bunt. A drag bunt down the first base line, and it foul. It just kicked foul right before the bag and was grabbed by Contreras. That was a hard bunt that was hugging the line and finally kicked foul.
0: That's interesting. John Lipka at first base, the first base umpire, made the call, and it's not his call. It's actually Scott Barry's call. Any ball that it fought, that goes all the way before it gets to the bag, it should be the home plate umpire's call. He's got a better view than the umpire at first base because the glove would block it. This was really close. Yet the call was made right.
1: So 1-2 count on Ryan McMahon, the number 9 hitter. And the pitch. Dribbled slowly toward third base. A run will score. The throw to first. They get him. So an RBI ground out for McMahon. Moving to second is Grisham. And now the Yankees are up by a score of 5-1.
0: Yankees have been so good in this series yesterday and today with two strikes. They've gotten their fair share of hits. This time, Wells with two strikes. Sacrifice fly to right. And again, you get McMahon putting the ball in play and driving in Grisham from third.
1: Well, they intentionally walked Ben Rice. That's why the crowd is booing. And that'll bring up Cody Bellinger with runners on first and second and two outs. So the Yankees have five runs, and that's a magic number for them this year. They're 62-6 when scoring five or more runs this season. Win number 62 was last night when they won 9-0. So here's Bellinger. And the pitch. Inside, 1-0. Curious move in the previous inning when they bring in Eric Miller to face Bellinger. Bellinger's so good against the slider, and that's what Miller tried to get him out with, and he got an RBI single. The 1-0. High fly ball, right field and deep. Abreu back, he's on the track, he's at the wall, he leaps. See ya! A three-run home run from Bellinger, and the Yankees have broken it open. Bellinger taking his time as he touches second base. He is soaking in the cheers of the crowd. He's not even at third yet. And he finally touches the bag, headed for home. And that one might have put the Red Sox to sleep. A big home run by Cody Bellinger.
0: Listen. Listen to the fans. A full house celebrating the night that Cody Bellinger has had. This three-run homer pretty much, with the way the Yankees have pitched, could seal the deal. Still have to get nine outs, but the Yankees have slugged their way yesterday and again tonight.
5: Again, the Red Sox had the best bullpen ERA in the major leagues at 3.00 last night. They gave up 8 runs, the bullpen did, and tonight, 6 more. This was the greatest strength of their team, was their bullpen, and the Yankees have gotten to it 2 nights in a row.
1: Here's Luis Garcia Jr. The bases are now clear. Yankees lead 8-1. And the pitch. Foul back. How about Bellinger's night? Before the game, he catches a first pitch from his father, who played for the Yankees and won 2 championships. He gets a big RBI single in the 5th and the big 3-run home run here in the 6th. Swing and a miss on the changeup, 0-2.
0: 17 runs against the Red Sox in 2 nights. Their left-handed hitters have shown up.
1: The 0-2. Line drive. It's a base hit to right field for Garcia. Abreu will get the ball in, and the Yankees have batted around. Garcia was the 9th batter to come to the plate. And it all started with Spencer Jones, who digs in right now. He struck out and reached first on the wild pitch. And another trip to the mound to talk to Whitlock. How about this? Tim was talking about how great the Red Sox bullpen has been. Red Sox bullpen this year, a 2.72 ERA. Against everyone else except the Yankees. Against the Yankees, their bullpen 9.00 ERA.
5: That's remarkable.
1: Red Sox will have a lot to unpack when they do the postmortem on these 2 games. Some questionable moves, the bullpen not performing, and they simply could not score. Now, obviously, Schlitler and Fried have a lot to do with it, and they have 1 run on the board in 2 games, and that was a home run by Contreras in the top of this inning. Jones swings and misses through a fastball. 0-1.
0: Every hitter in that lineup for the Yankees with a base hit except Austin Wells, but he got a big sack fly this inning.
1: The 0-1 upstairs, 1-1. So they strategized and they intentionally walked Ben Rice and said to Bellinger, all right, you beat us. He said, okay. 1-1 is popped up foul, third base side. It'll make the seats out of play.
5: This inning started when a 6'7" guy struck out on a ball in the dirt and beat the throw to first because he runs so well at that size. And that's where this inning started. And here it is, 8-1.
1: 0-1-2. Fouled away again on the third base side. This one makes the upper deck.
0: one of the few times that if you do strike out twice in an inning, you're not upset about it because you ended up scoring one of the two times.
1: 1-2 count on Spencer Jones. Garcia's at first base. Swing and a miss, and he does strike out two times, but I don't think he's that upset about it. The Yankees with a six spot in the inning. At the end of six innings of play, the Yankees lead the Red Sox 8-1, and this is the American League Wild Card Series on ESPN Radio on the ESPN app, presented by Gusto.
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4: I'm Christine Lisi. Game 2 and a wild card series from San Diego. The Cubs facing elimination and the Padres are scoreless, top of the second inning. White Sox jumped on Astros starter Hunter Brown. 4 runs, 5 hits in just 2/3 of an inning. Chicago won Game 2 of the AL wild card series 7-3 and will open the ALDS in Cleveland Saturday, 12:30 Eastern on ESPN Radio. Phillies came back, beat the Braves 4-3, so Atlanta hosts Game 3 of that winner-take-all NL Wild Card Series tomorrow. Red Sox removed outfielder Roman Anthony from their AL Wild Card Series roster after imaging showed additional damage to some muscles in his right wrist and hand a month after he returned from an injury in that area. No determination yet made if he needs surgery. Back to Tim Kirkchin, Eduardo Perez, and Michael Kay in the Bronx.
1: Well, thank you, Christine. The crowd is still buzzing after the home run by Cody Bellinger. Yankees score 6 runs in that inning, and they lead this game by a score of 8-1 as we go to the seventh. The Yankees have a new pitcher. Will Warren, who's done such a good job for the Yankees as a starter, will come in relief of Max Fried.
5: Again, we were told at the beginning of this series that Warren and Carlos Rodon are going to play a really important part this series and maybe future series because good starters going to help out in that bullpen.
1: And the pitch is swung on and missed by Rafaela, 96 miles an hour. So Max Fried showed up tonight and pitched quite well. Allowed 3 hits and that home run to Contreras, and that's it. The 0-1 swung on a miss on a sweeper and the count 0-2. Warren deals. Popped up on the right side. Garcia in foul territory. Drifts over. And 1 foot on the warning track. He makes the play in foul territory for out number one.
5: A lot of lazy fly balls and pop-ups for the Red Sox, especially the last 4 innings here. And other than Contreras' home run, not been very many hard hit balls in this game by the Red Sox.
1: Here is Caleb Durbin. And the pitch, swung on and missed. Now, when you're a reliever, you can really let it fly a little bit more because usually Warren sits at 93, 94. His fastball tonight is at 96. Now, maybe pumped up because of the big crowd and what's at stake. The next pitch is another fastball taken for strike.
0: And I think where the score is as well, you have to, if you're Aaron Boone, maybe give Bednar an inning. So Warren is now thinking, do I just go 1 or do I go 2? So might as well let it out. Gain a little trust.
1: The 0-2. In the dirt with the breaking ball. 1-2.
0: I will say this, though. This has been a heck of a season for the Red Sox if they're not able to come back.
10: one way or another. Not a lot of people saw them being here.
1: The 1-2 pitch. Grounded, shortstop, backhanded there by Lombard. He fires the first, the stretch by Garcia. They get Durbin two away.
5: You're right, Eddie. Seventh team ever to be 14 under and then finish the season at least 12 games over. History of baseball. It's a miracle they made it here without Crochet, with all the injuries they had to their everyday players.
1: Here's Nick Sogard. Two outs here in the seventh inning. And the pitch is driven into right field. Going back is Jones on the track at the wall. See ya! Into the short porch and right. Sogard connects. And the Red Sox now trail by 6-8-2. Sogard between second and third. He will touch third and head toward home. So Red Sox have two runs, both via the home run.
0: And two solo shots. And that's the one that you have to look at if you're Aaron Boone, saying, okay, we've given up two home runs, but we're not giving free passes. Only one so far in the game.
1: So that'll bring up Trevor Story. And the breaking ball is a strike. Whispers across the outside corner, 0-1. Four hits for the Red Sox, two of them home runs. The 0-1 upstairs, up and in, 1-1 on Story. Now, we mentioned Bednar coming in today. Bednar has 4 days off. If they don't pitch him today and the Yankees hold on to win, it would be 7 days before the ALDS that he did not pitch. And there's a strike on the outside corner, 97 miles an hour from Warren.
5: Now those late inning guys will tell you, the more you throw, the better.
1: Story has good numbers in his career against Juan. He's 6-11, but he's down on the count 1-2. And the pitch, up and in, 2-2. McMahon very deep at third, about 10 feet off the line. In the outfield, they're playing deep and straight away for the righty swinging Story. Two balls, two strikes, two outs. Pitch fouled away on the first base side into the second deck. Scoring has been a problem for the Red Sox this entire month. And Eduardo and Tim mentioned all the injuries they've had. It's been reflected in their inability to put big numbers on the board. 2-2. Swung on and missed on 96-mile-an-hour sinker. Red Sox get a run on one hit. Nobody left on base. Time for the seventh inning stretch here at Yankee Stadium. Yankees lead this one 8-2 over the Red Sox. And this is the American League Wild Card Series on ESPN Radio and the ESPN app presented by Gusto.
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4: 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Game 2 NL Wild Card Series. Cubs and Padres scoreless top of the second. San Diego moves on to the NLDS with a win. Now the answer to our trivia question brought to you by Lids. Tonight's Red Sox starter, Sonny Gray, won 18 games in the regular season, his first in Boston. Four other pitchers over the last 75 seasons won 18 or more games in their first season with the Red Sox. Who were they? Dennis Eckersley in 1978, Pedro Martinez in 1998, Curt Schilling in 2004, and Garrett Crochet in 2025. As they did in their wild card series opener, the White Sox jumped out to a 4-0 lead against the Astros in Game 2. Houston slowly crawled its way back in. Down one, bases loaded, two out, bottom five. Proven playoff performer Jose Altuve at the plate against Chicago's Anthony Kay.
16: Altuve 2-for-15 this season with the bases loaded. Runners lead. Kay from the high set. The one strike pitch. Swing and a ball out toward right center. Racing over is Montgomery. He'll get there. And he makes the catch shy of the warning track to retire the side. Kay escapes the jam as the Astros leave him loaded. We're through five in game two. 4-3 White Sox.
4: Top six, Chase Meidroth gave the White Sox a little more breathing room with a three-run blast. Chicago finished off the sweep with a 7-3 victory and opens up the ALDS in Cleveland on Saturday. Phillies beat the Braves 4-3 in that NL wildcard series game number two, a winner-take-all game three in Atlanta tomorrow. Back to Tim Kirchin, Eduardo Perez, and Michael Kay.
1: Well, thank you, Christine. Here at the stadium, the crowd just stood for God Bless America. They honor a veteran, seventh inning stretch, every single game here at the ballpark, and the crowd's in a good mood as the Yankees lead this one 8-2, 13-0, leading 2-4-1. They took out Sonny Gray with two outs in the fifth inning and decided to go to the bullpen, and it has not worked out with their bullpen, Eduardo.
10: It really hasn't, but I think their defense has let them down a little bit just on some mental plays, a play Contreras at first base, not being in position to be able to get the out at first and allowing Spencer Jones to get on the strikeout. I think that played, and they fed off that energy and give a lot of credit to the left-handed hitting off lefty pitching.
1: Garrett Whitlock still in there. He will pitch the seventh. Starting it off is George Lombard Jr. And Whitlock deals. Hard ground ball to the second baseman, Sogard. From the outfield, Grassi fires and gets Lombard for out number one in the bottom of the seventh.
5: So, Michael, the Yankees batted around in the sixth inning because they batted 10 batters, not 9. Is that how you look at batting around?
1: I look at 9.
5: Oh, okay.
1: But I try to avoid it because I know it bothers people, so I said they sent 9 batters up to the plate. But in my mind, I'm saying they batted around. Is that how you look at it? Pitch to Jazz Chisholm, low and inside.
10: Oh, you just started a whole new subject.
5: No, I'm not. No, I think you have to bat 10 batters in the inning in order to bat around. Someone has to bat twice, like Spencer Jones just did.
1: Pitch up and away, 2-0.
10: What if they strike out twice?
5: There's no right answer to this. I asked you a question, and you and I disagree on this. I'm going to do the rest of the game. Don't worry.
1: The 2-0 swung on and missed. Well, I don't want to lose you toward the end of the game. I think we've been really, really close. Over some semantics, it would hurt. The 2-1 inside to Jazz Chisholm. 3-1. It's 8-2 Yankees as they're trying to sweep this wild card series and head to St. Pete to play the Tampa Bay Rays in the best of five ALDS. The 3-1 is hit high and far to right field, but it is fouled to the second deck.
5: Michael, we talked at the beginning of the series, the ultimate strength, the biggest strength of the Yankees is their starting pitching, and we have certainly seen that in the first two games.
17: The 3-2. Foul back and out of play. If you think about it, they haven't even used their former Cy Young Award winner, Gerrit Cole, who will probably start game one against Tampa Bay.
10: Absolutely right. Could set it up nicely for Aaron Boone as well, just to have a completely rested bullpen.
17: And then he probably starts Schlittler in game two. And if there's a game five, Schlittler again. 3-2 is way inside as Josh Chisholm jackknifes out of the way. And what you get then is you get Schlittler, who's great wherever he pitches, but he's almost unhittable on the road. So you get him as two starts on the road. So one out walk to Josh Chisholm.
5: Michael, the other thing we talked about is how are the Red Sox, the Yankees left-handed hitters going to do against all the Red Sox lefties.
17: Runner goes. The throw to second is high. And Jazz didn't even have to slide. He's in there with a stolen base.
10: Heck of a job. Heck of a job by Jazz Chisholm. And didn't even slide at second base. I would prefer that he would. That's how guys get hurt. Had to put on the brakes right on top of that big bag.
17: Here's Trent Grisham, 2-for-3 in that big sixth inning. He reached on a bunt. He was trying to sacrifice. The 1-0, up and away, 2-0.
5: So to finish the point, Michael, Yankees left-handed hitters are 11-for-18 with a homer, a double, four RBIs against the Red Sox left-handed pitchers.
17: Extraordinary.
5: That's stunning.
17: Yep. Swing and a foul ball to the glove of Rutschman. It's interesting to see Jazz steal the base here, because there was a big kerfuffle the last time they met in the regular season. It was the tie-breaking game for the season series. And the Yankees had a lead, and the Red Sox didn't hold the runner on. Pitch is a strike on the outside corner, and Boone pointed over to Tracy and said, if you're not holding him on, we're going to go. And they didn't hold him on. They took off, and they stole third as well. And, you know, some of the Red Sox broadcasters were really upset about it. Boone said, it was me. I told him to go. It wasn't Jazz.
10: And I was okay with it. And right now, it's a 6-run lead. It doesn't matter. This is the postseason.
17: Breaking ball. He checks the swing. Up and away. 3-2. You know, at the time, they thought that Jazz was padding his stolen base stats. But no, it was by order of the manager. 3-2 is up and away and a walk to Trent Grisham, who has reached three times tonight. So Alec Gamboa is warming for the Red Sox in their bullpen. And Rutschman will go out and talk with Whitlock.
10: Yeah, giving a little time for Gamboa to get loose as two left-handed hitters are now due up. Three consecutive left-handed hitters, to be exact. Oh, what the heck? They're all lefties except one.
17: It's so odd to see Whitlock struggle. He's such a top-flight reliever, but since coming in, he has certainly struggled. So the conference is over as Rutschman walked back behind the plate. It was broken up by the home plate umpire, Scott Barry. Jazz Chisholm's at second, Trent Grisham's at first, and here's Austin Wells. Yankees lead by 6, 8-2. Runners dancing off with big leads. Jazz has a huge lead, and they both take off. The throw to third is not in time. The pitch was a ball. Jazz steals third, and Grisham steals second.
10: Whitlock, very deliberate to the plate with a high leg kick, and Jazz Chisholm will take advantage of that. Now you have your runners at second and third, forcing Tracy to bring the infield in again.
17: The 1-0 inside, 2-0. Greg crowd of 49,004 here at Yankee Stadium. The 2-0. Up the middle and a base hit for Wells. Chisholm scores. They'll hold Grisham at third. It's an RBI single for Wells. And the Yankees lead by 7-9-2.
0: They're hitting 500 with runners in scoring position in these two games. And now Wells joins the party. Every hitter in this lineup has gotten a base hit. Wells joining the group. That'll be all for Whitlock.
17: It's been a rough night for the Red Sox and a rough two nights for the Red Sox bullpen. Chad Tracy makes the call to the bullpen. And with one out here in the seventh inning, Yankees lead this one 9-2. This is the American League Wild Card Series on ESPN Radio and the ESPN app.
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4: I'm Christine Lisi. Game 2 in a wild card series. Xander Bogaerts with an RBI single. Padres leading the Cubs 2-0 bottom two. San Diego advances to the NLDS with a win. Astros are done. The White Sox move on. Chicago completed the sweep in the AL wild card series with a 7-3 victory in Game 2 in Houston. White Sox visit the Guardians. Game 1 ALDS Saturday, 12:30 Eastern, ESPN Radio. Phillies won Game 2 of their NL Wild Card Series against the Braves 4-3, so a decisive Game 3 in Atlanta tomorrow. Back to Tim Kirkjian, Eduardo Perez, and Michael Kay.
17: Well, thank you, Christine. So the Red Sox bring in the left-hander Alec Gamboa, and the Yankees counter by pinch-hitting Goldschmidt for McMahon. This could have been a situation right here, Eduardo, where you give Stanton at bat.
0: Yeah, it could have been. But what Aaron Boone's trying to do, get another run in, and at the same time, Goldschmidt faced Gamboa yesterday. He knows what the shape looks like. Gamboa does not have much going away from Goldschmidt. Advantage now, Goldschmidt, who ended up walking the one time that he did face him yesterday.
5: And, of course, he clobbers left-handed pitching.
17: First and third. One man out. Yankees lead by 7-9-2, bottom of the seventh inning. And the pitch is a strike on the inside corner. The Yankees have scored in each of the last four innings, starting in the fourth with a run, one in the fifth, six in the sixth, one here in the seventh. I'm looking for more. The 0-1. Fly ball, right field, somewhat shallow. Catch is made by Abreu. Grisham tags. He's going to bluff. And the throw is cut off by Contreras for out number two. And there's Ben Rice. Ben Rice was a young child who went to Fenway Park with his family wearing his Yankee jersey. He made sure to go to right field. And on the pesky pole, he had a magic mark, and he wrote, "Yankees rule." And so far in this series, they certainly have. Here's the pitch to Rice, mowing inside, 1-0.
5: They can make a movie about it.
17: Yeah.
0: Yeah.
17: lefty deals the 1-0. Foul back to the screen. 1-1. A big mighty cut there by Rice.
10: Down a fastball, 96 miles per hour. Yesterday he talked about after the game that he was looking for his lane. Stayed focused on the lane.
17: The 1-1. In the dirt, 2-1. Grisham at third. Wells is at first. Two men out. The 2-1 pitch. Check the swing and a pitch outside. A slider missed. And the count 3-1.
10: Only a miss rate of 10% for Gamboa this past month. That's actually the lowest walk qualified relievers in the American League.
17: 3-1. Lofted into center field. Rafaela is there, and he makes the play for the final out. But the Yankees get a run. Two walks, a hit, and two men left on base. At the end of seven innings of play, the Yankees lead the Red Sox by a score of 9-2. And this is the American League Wild Card Series on ESPN Radio and the ESPN app presented by Gusto.
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17: Back here at the stadium alongside Eduardo Perez and Tim Kirchen, I'm Michael Kay. Thank you for spending part of your evening with us. It's been mostly Yankees. Games have been close over the first four or five innings, and then the Yankees have just pulled away like Secretariat in the Belmont. So they're six outs away from advancing to the next round of the playoffs. And don't miss the Phillies and the Braves in the National League Division Series presented by Booking.com tomorrow at, we don't know the time yet, on NBC and ESPN Radio. So Caballero takes over at third base. They pinch hit for McMahon. Warren's still in there. The Yankees watch as Nate Eaton is getting pinch hit for by Jarren Duran.

0: Adolis Chapman is warming up in the pen for the Red Sox. Duran swings at the first pitch and fouls it back. Now up for the Yankees in their bullpen, Brent Hedrick. He's been pitching a lot this year, and there has been some diminishment of his velocity over the last couple of weeks of the season, so he can use a rest. But Bednar's not up right now. Hedrick is. That one's in the dirt, scooped up on the backhand by Wells.
1: Yeah, I would anticipate Bednar to come in the ninth inning, and if you are Aaron Boone and you can find at least one hitter for Hedrick to face, I would do it as well for sharpness.
0: High pop-up, shallow center field. Grisham coming on, and Grisham puts it away for out number one here in the eighth. Since the wild card format took place, the largest run differential in the series is plus 10. Texas over Tampa Bay in 23. Yankees currently are plus 16. Jones takes a pitch low and inside, 1-0. And I guess you guys would agree, the games have not felt like blowouts until the end of the game. They've been nail-biters for a while. Fly ball right field. On the run is Spencer Jones. Toward the line, he backhands the ball in foul territory to make the play for out number two.
1: And Michael, you're right. The starting pitching has done their job. You look at yesterday, Tolley, today, Sonny Gray for the Red Sox. They've kept their team in it. It's just that the Yankee pitching has been that much better. No run is scored when runners are in scoring position for the Red Sox. That's play.
0: Well, that looks like it's going to do it for Will Warren. Aaron Boone marches out to the mound. He makes the signal for the left-hander Brent Hedrick. Warren will get a warm hand from the crowd. So two outs here in the eighth inning, and it's called to the bullpen. With the Yankees leading the Red Sox by a score of 9-2. 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
5: I'm Christine Lisi. A must-win tonight for NL MVP favorite Pete Crow Armstrong and the Cubs. Game two of that NL Wild Card Series. San Diego two runs on three hits on Kevin Gausman, leading Chicago 2-0 top of the third. White Sox dream season continues. Beat the Astros 7-3, completed the two-game sweep, and won their first postseason series in 21 years. They open up the ALDS in Cleveland Saturday afternoon. Phillies forced a winner-take-all Game 3 NL Wild Card Series tomorrow. Kyle Schwarber, Bryce Harper, each with solo shots, top of the eighth. Alec Bohm, go-ahead blast, top 10. Philadelphia edged Atlanta 4-3. Back to Tim Kirkchin, Eduardo Perez, and Michael Kay.
0: Thank you, Christine. Two outs here in the eighth inning. The Yankees bring in Brent Hedrick just to get him some work, and he'll deal with Adley Rutschman, the switch hitter, who will bat from the right side against the lefty Hedrick. It's 9-2 Yankees, 9-14-0, leading 2-4-1. And the first pitch is a strike. Threw him a slider. And the count 0-1. Josh Chisholm shades up the middle for Rutschman batting from the right side. That one's in the dirt. Blocked there by Wells, 1-1. And the pitch. Popped up shallow right center. Coming on is Jones, and he makes the play. and two Yankee pitchers retire the Red Sox in order. In the middle of the eighth inning, it's the Yankees 9 and the Red Sox 2. This is the American League Wild Card Series on ESPN Radio and the ESPN app presented by Gusto.
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0: Back here at the stadium, bottom of the eighth inning, and the Red Sox bring in their closer, Aroldis Chapman. And it's been the sort of series where they're bringing in Chapman, and they're down 9-2. So it hasn't been great for the Red Sox.
1: It really hasn't. And, you know, a lot of us thought maybe he was going to come in a high-leverage situation against those high-leverage lefties earlier in the game.
0: And the pitch to Bellinger is outside. It's always interesting to watch his time here in New York. When it wasn't a safe situation, he was not the same guy on the mound. Didn't throw as hard, wasn't as intense. This will be interesting. The 1-0. Foul back. He's ageless, 38 years old, 17 big league seasons, still throwing over 100 miles an hour.
12: 51 innings, 71 strikeouts this year. It's remarkable the career he has had.
0: 35 for 37 in saves with a 1.92 ERA. The 1-1 fouled back by Cody Bellinger, 1-2. Bottom of the eighth inning, Yankees lead 9-2, 9-14-0, leading 2-4-1. And the pitch. Swing and a miss. Got him on the splitter. And Bellinger down on strikes.
1: Yeah, he's used that pitch really well the last few years. It's a combination of the fastball, slider, and the splitter that he's used. Knuckles towards the left-handed hitter. Fools the eyes.
0: Here is Luis Garcia, Jr. He got the first run on the board with a dramatic home run leading off the fourth inning. Slider is low, 1-0. Garcia struggled in September, but he is 3-for-4 tonight. The 1-0. Fouled away the other way into the seats on the third base side. Jarren Duran takes over in left field for Eaton. He had pinch hit for Eaton. The 1-1. Swung on and missed on a slider, 1-2.
12: Okay, if we may look ahead, assuming the Yankees are going to win, Michael Eduardo, what should they do with Aaron Judge, in your guy's mind, for the next round?
0: Well, if he's healthy, I activate him. But if it's questionable, I don't. I know he wants to be. The 1-2. Swing and a miss over the splitter, two away.
1: I'll tell you this, guys. I think it's important that Giancarlo Stanton gets an at-bat in the bottom of the eighth inning.
0: And now's the time to bring him up, too, with Spencer Jones coming up, but they're not going to do that. So two outs in the bottom of the eighth.
1: This was the moment right here. Get a little velocity and not worry if Ramos is in the outfield, which is a little bit lesser defense.
0: Inside, just missed hitting Jones. 1-0. That was 99 miles an hour.

0: out. That started the Yankees' 6-run rally.
1: You said flying, and that's exactly what it was. Hustling down the line, and Contreras wasn't there on time or in a better position.
0: 1-2 is fouled away. Third base side into the seats.
1: Then the execution of the bunt as well. You look at Grisham being able to execute that bunt, put runners at second and third, and oh, by the way, beat it out of first base and get himself a single.
0: The 1-2 from Chapman. Bounced it up there. 97-mile-an-hour splitter against by Rushman. They put a new ball in play. And the count 2-2. Now, there's a good chance. You're talking about Stanton, Eduardo. There's a good chance that on the next roster, he might not be on it.
1: He might not be.
0: Because you're not going to have seven guys on the bench. You're going to carry more pitchers. And you're able to carry Giancarlo, who you know you have the pinch run for because you have the extra people. The 2-2. Swing and a miss. He struck him out. So Chapman comes off to strike out the side. That was 100 miles an hour. So after eight full innings of play, Yankees 9, Red Sox 2, you're listening to the American League Wild Card Series on ESPN Radio, the ESPN app, and SiriusXM Channel 81, presented by Gusto.
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0: Well, don't miss the Phillies and the Braves in the National League Division Series presented by Booking.com. That's tomorrow. We're still waiting for the time to be determined. And when it's determined, you can watch the game on NBC and listen on ESPN Radio. Well, the Yankees do bring in David Bednar. And Bednar will try to get the final three outs. Yankees lead this one 9-2. And it'll be Bednar against Contreras. Contreras, 2-for-2 with a walk. He had that home run in the sixth inning. The first run scored in the series by the Red Sox. Bednar deals. Pitch outside, 1-0. Bednar's had a terrific season. 35 out of 39 saves. 2.47 ERA. 76 strikeouts. And he's got a three-pitch mix. Pitches inside, 2-0. .914 for the Yanks, 2-4-1 for the Red Sox. Top of the ninth inning, game two. Grounded foul outside of third.

0: the Red Sox season, you can look at it in different ways. Their well-respected manager was fired. They were 14 games under 500. They find themselves in the postseason, so you can say, okay, that's a positive ending. Swing and a foul ball as he stays alive. And then you could also say, okay, you played a 32-5 stretch, and you should be better than this, and they had aspirations of moving forward.
1: Right, they've scored two runs in this series. They've got seven hits. They're 0-3 with runners in scoring position. The bullpen's allowed 15 runs. And again, strength of their team just did not arrive. But Eddie, the offensive troubles that they had in September extended into the postseason.
2: And they had injuries, right? Yeah. Yoshida, Gasper, Anthony.
0: 2-2. Check swing. On a curveball in the dirt outside. 3-2. Now with the Yankees, they played a 161 game season. Their final game was rained out. They won 93 games. They did it without Aaron Judge for far over half the games. Giancarlo Stanton hasn't played since April. The 3-2. And there's a walk to Contreras. They didn't start the season with Cole. He's coming back from Tommy John surgery. Same thing with Rodon. He had shoulder surgery. Elbow surgery. And Max Fried has gone on the IL twice. And still they persevered to win 93 games, just one fewer than last year. But they didn't play that 162nd game.
2: And guys had to grow up quickly. They have a new shortstop.
0: Pitch to Abreu is a strike.
2: You look at that lineup. Aaron Boone, when they were introduced yesterday, he had two guys that had never gone to the line to be introduced. They weren't here on opening day. And they're in the middle of that lineup for the New York Yankees.
0: The 0-1. Swing and a miss. 0-2 on Abreu.
1: And, Michael, they've gotten younger and more athletic, which is what they had to do. Last year, Toronto beat them in the postseason because they just took the game to them. And they're a more athletic team right now.
0: The 0-2. Upstairs, 1-2. They've made some adjustments on the fly. And a lot of people think that this might be Boone's best managing job when you're managing without the two-time reigning MVP. 1-2. Sky to left field. Down the line, and it's a foul ball into the seats. And now they'll take on Tampa Bay. And the Rays had a wondrous season. They won the American League East, the best record in the American League. And they're on the side of the bracket where, unfortunately for them, they've got to face a team they beat out in the division now to go to the ALCS. 1-2. Inside, 2-2.
1: And they have the best record in the league at home. They are great in that ballpark.
2: New York is familiar with playing at the Trop.
0: The 2-2. Driven out into right field. Jones back. On the track, he makes the play for the first out. The Yankees played 13 games with the Rays, and the Rays won 7. The Yankees won 6, so it's been fairly close.
2: When I played for the then Devil Rays, we always used to say, well, that's New York South for the Yankees. Used to go home, their spring training, just right outside of St. Pete in Tampa.
0: There's Rafaela. Swing and a miss on the curve.
1: The Rays have 5 guys scouting this series. They have been all over both of these teams. And this is what the Rays do really, really well, is they don't skimp on costs in the minor leagues. They make sure they're the most prepared team out there.
0: The 0-1. Swing and a miss on the splitter. 0-2.

0: And the 0-2 pitch. And the dirt scooped up nicely on the backhand by Wells.
1: So Major League Baseball telling me that if New York holds and wins this game, and if San Diego wins tonight, then the Atlanta Phillies game will be moved to 8 o'clock. If not, it stays at 2.
0: On the fist popped up. Shallow right backing up is Jazz Chisholm. He makes the play. Basket catch for the second out.
2: There's been one ground ball out in this game for the Red Sox in the last 5 innings. Just a bunch of lazy pop flies, right field, left field. Balls just have not been struck hard against this Yankee pitching staff.
0: Here's Caleb Durbin as the Red Sox are down to their final out. He's 0-for-3, Durbin. And a fastball strike at 97 miles an hour on the outside corner, 0-1.

Bednar deals. Fastball up and away. He takes it. 1-1. San Diego leads the Cubs 2-1, top of the fourth inning. San Diego trying to sweep the Cubs out of the playoffs. Swing and a miss on the splitter, 1-2. And the Red Sox are down to their final strike. So what's left of the crowd of 49,004, most of them standing, waiting for the Yankees to advance. Contreras leads off first. They're not holding him. Yankees lead 9-2. And the 1-2 pitch. Way outside, backhanded by Wells, 2-2.

0: Two balls, two strikes, two outs. Bednar sets up around his stomach. The pitch swung on and missed, and that'll do it. The Yankees win 9-2. They sweep the arch-rival Red Sox out of the playoffs, and the Yankees advance to the American League Division Series against the Tampa Bay Rays. No overt celebration for the Yankees. The guys on the field shaking hands as they always do. The three outfielders running in. They'll be greeted by the infielders, met by the pitcher and the catcher, and the guys on the bench are waiting in foul territory on the first base side to congratulate their teammates. The Yankees have to be very pleased by these two games as they advance, and they will play the Rays.
1: And it starts with the starting pitching. Cam Schlittler was brilliant last night, and Max Fried was excellent tonight. That combined with the great at-bats, Eduardo, taken by the left-handed hitters on the Yankees against all those left-handed pitchers on the Red Sox.
2: And give a lot of credit to the player development of the New York Yankees. The homegrown kids showed up in these two games against their arch rivals, the Boston Red Sox, and the wild card to send them home. It's really impressive what they have done and how they are ready for this environment.
0: And they got great pitching in the series. Cam Schlittler was otherworldly last night. Max Fried did a really fine job today. When you get good pitching, you get enough offense. And we keep saying this, when the Yankees score over five runs, they're pretty much unbeatable.
1: Absolutely. And for the Red Sox, I mean, they only scored two runs in this series. They only got seven hits. They only had three at-bats in two games with a runner in scoring position. Not going to win that way.
2: No, you're not going to win that game. But you're right, Michael. Pitching is dominant. And to start off the season, leaving Tampa, it was all about the pitching. You can say that the offense is great, the power is there. Yes, a lot of the big guys got hurt during the regular season, but what always has worked for them is that bullpen and that starting pitching that's healthy.
0: They had a big night, obviously, from Cody Bellinger. He was issued a challenge. They walked Ben Rice in front of him, and his three-run home run, it just had the feel, Tim, that broke the game wide open.
1: Well, it did. And again, the Yankees still finished second in the major leagues in home runs. Even without Aaron Judge, even without Giancarlo Stanton, they can hit the ball out of the ballpark. We saw Luis Garcia Jr. hit a home run tonight.
3: Hey, it's BK. 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
2: know what to expect. And Chad Tracy's going to have, he has this three-year contract. They know who's going to be at the top. And you have to look at the positives going back to Boston.
1: Red Sox made the playoffs 2 years in a row, but did not have a home game in either of those 2 years. And Cam Schlittler was the biggest reason why. Last year in Game 3, and he set the tone in Game 1 of this series with another brilliant performance.
8: Guys, it's been an absolute blast doing the series with both of you. Really, so much fun.
1: So much fun.
2: It was a blast. Unfortunately, we can't do a third game.
8: Well, the Yankees would say fortunately, and the Red Sox would say unfortunately. But thank you, guys. Thank you so much. You made it easy. Once again, our final score from Yankee Stadium in the Bronx, Yankees 9 and the Red Sox 2. For Eduardo Perez and Tim Kirchen, our producer Owen Murphy, statistician James Smythe, and engineer Paul Schrager, I'm Michael Kay from Yankee Stadium. See everybody. Now send it to Christine Lisi in the studio with the post-game show.
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9: I'm Christine Lisi. You're listening to the Baseball Tonight postgame show. 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Sonny Gray and Max Fried locked in a pitcher's duel through the first couple of innings in Game 2 of their AL wildcard series between the Red Sox and Yankees. Gray gave up the first run of the night in the bottom of the fourth inning.
19: 1-2. Driven deep to right field. Abreu back on the track at the wall. See ya! A home run for Garcia. And the Yankees take a 1-0 lead. He points to the Yankee bullpen as he rounds between first and second. He hits his left wrist with his right hand between second and third. He'll touch third. He will high-five Luis Rojas, and when he touches home plate, the Yankees lead 1-0.
9: Gray's night would end in the fifth inning, and this is what ESPN baseball analyst and former major leaguer Eduardo Perez thought about that move.
2: I really don't understand this move. Look, Sonny Gray has been your best pitcher, one of your best starters, a veteran guy. He's already gotten Bellinger in the night 0-2, two ground outs. You're bringing in a lefty that gave it up yesterday to Ben Rice on the third pitch that Ben Rice saw.
9: And then this happened when Boston reliever Eric Miller faced his first Yankees batter.
19: 1-1. Line drive, it's a base hit to right field in front of Abreu. Scoring easily as well. Going to second is Rice. Bellinger gets a big hit, an RBI single, and the Yankees lead 2-0.
9: Boston finally got its first run of the series in the top of the sixth.
19: Wall of sound building here at Yankee Stadium, looking for strike three. And the pitch. Driven into right center field. On the run is Grisham, and that ball is gone. Into the first row of seats in right center, just to the right of the bullpen in right center. And Contreras walking slowly between second and third, not even a jog. And he just now gets to third, slows down. And he heads toward home plate, points towards the Red Sox dugout. And the Red Sox get their first run of the series. It's 2-1 Yankees.
1: And that's only the fifth home run that Fried has allowed this season. Eddie, that ball was smoked to right center.
2: I think we're going to take a look and see the fan.
20: The ball in the field is home run. This is a crucial for you.
9: The Yankees made sure that the game did not stay that close for long.
19: The 2-2. Lined into right center field. It's going to find Grass, a base hit. Cutting over is Rafaela. He'll fire the ball in. Scoring easily is Jones. It's an RBI single for Lombard. And the Yankees lead 3-1. The 1-0. High fly ball, right field and deep. Abreu back. He's on the track. He's at the wall. He leaps. See ya! A three-run home run for Bellinger, and the Yankees have broken it open. Bellinger taking his time as he touches second base. He is soaking in the cheers of the crowd. He's not even at third yet, and he finally touches the bag, headed for home, and that one might have put the Red Sox to sleep. A big home run by Cody Bellinger.
9: 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And for the second straight year, the Yankees put an end to the Red Sox season.
19: Bednar sets up around his stomach. The pitch swung on and missed, and that'll do it. The Yankees win 9-2. They sweep the arch-rival Red Sox out of the playoffs, and the Yankees advance to the American League Division Series against the Tampa Bay Rays.
9: New York improving to 63-6 this season when scoring five or more runs. Coming up, a first in more than two decades for the White Sox. 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
29: Hey, Izzy, what's going on?
30: Well, Eddie, I've been a little busy with the kids getting ready to go back to school and all.
29: Well, wait a minute. What exactly is back to school?
30: Well, Eddie, that kind of means when the kids actually go back to school after a long summer.
29: Well, I never really did spend a lot of time in school, so I never got really excited about going back to school. I always hear about it. Doesn't sound all that great to me.
30: Yeah, I kind of remember it that way. I guess that's why you know how to throw such a good time.
29: That kind of why you know how to throw such a good curveball. Yeah, I did kind of trade in my books for some beers and some boogie.
30: Hey, I hear you. But for most people, going back to school is an important time of the year. Time for us adults to have a little bit more fun.
29: I just like going back to Fast Eddie. Ice cold beer, delicious eats, succulent shrimp. If you're 21 and in the mood and you want to get back to Fast Eddie, come on over and hang out with me at Fast Eddie's Bon Air. I think we both made the right move. We're doing pretty good with beer and baseball.
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9: I'm Christine Lisi. You're listening to the Baseball Tonight postgame show. Game 2 of the NL Wild Card Series from San Diego. Pinch hitter Gavin Sheets, a two-run blast. That's up the Padres' lead to 4-1 on the Cubs, bottom four. San Diego advances to the NLDS with a victory tonight. The White Sox dream season continues. They defeated the Astros 7-3, completed the sweep, and won their first postseason series since beating Houston in the 2005 World Series. Chicago opens up the ALDS at Cleveland Saturday, 1:30 Eastern ESPN Radio. An inning after his critical fielding mistake that the Braves capitalized on to take a 3-1 lead. Bryce Harper made up for it. Game-tying home run top of the eighth. Alec Bohm, go-ahead blast top 10. Phillies edge the Braves 4-3 and a wild card series game number 2. Our next broadcast, Game 3, Philadelphia at Atlanta tomorrow with the time to be determined. Coming up next, Game 2, NL Wild Card Series, Cubs-Padres in progress. For producer Ryan Matlack, technical director Josiah Howard, and associate producer Josh Barbara, I'm Christine Lisi. 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

0: and hit me in the head. And that was not the kind of, you know.
1: I have the one.
2: The one.
1: Yes.
2: So it, but I guess.
0: The one that I wore in the film.
2: The one you wore in the film, yeah. Which is not the original one, is what you're saying.
0: Alan, ask Howard. These gentlemen were actually putting it on me.
2: Okay. Is that right?
0: Brave man.
2: I had no idea such royalty was here. My goodness. Wow. I imagine Alan, is that what you said?
0: Yeah.
2: I imagine Alan's got a very deft touch.
0: We're working with Roger Corman Day. So.
2: Okay. Wow. Had no idea. But I guess, if you will, this was a two-part question, but you still have the other one.
0: I do.
2: Do you ever bring it out at all?
0: I don't. I moved it once when I moved it. It was like, you know, is it like a Homie the Clown thing? You just start bob him over the head with it. You wanted to get crazy, but I think those days are past us.
3: Don't play that.
2: What a movie, man. I got a second one for you from this film. True or false? We had Thomas Jane on. He was kind of talking about this, so now we can follow up here.
0: Love Thomas.
2: Paul Thomas Anderson told the kid in the firecracker scene to light them whenever he wanted, so you and the rest of the actors didn't know when they would explode.
0: Yeah, he was just randomly lighting them off for 4 days.
2: Four days?
0: We were in that scene. I think it was up to 4 days.
2: With Alfred Molina and you and Thomas Jane?
0: Yeah.
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9: Ladies and gentlemen, our radio audience has returned here on the program. The only way, I guess, now that we have our full audience, I could introduce you is, ladies and gentlemen, Sam Marilla's live, Nixon 5.
10: Yes. I feel like I started Nixon 5, by the way.
9: Oh, you started Nixon 5?
10: I feel like I did, because during the Hawks series, when it was 1-1, you can look it up. There's footage of me behind C.J. McCollum giving his post-game interview after he beat us, and I'm behind him, and I go Nixon 5.
11: Wow.
10: And I gave a thumbs up. I was thinking about giving a middle finger, but I knew I was on camera.
11: Oh.
10: So I was like, if I give a finger, they're going to pull it off me. So I was like, let me troll Nixon 5. We lost the next game to the Hawks, too. We went down 2-1.
9: And then how many did...
10: Nixon 6.
9: Nixon 6.
10: Yeah.
9: Well, that'll be this year's cry-up with the Philadelphia 76ers.
10: It was the most stressful, non-stressful run. Because every game, like that first game against the Cavs, it felt like so many of these games we came back from, it felt like, you ever watch like Shawshank the first time? Yeah. And you're like, this is miserable. And then the last like 3 minutes, you're like, all right, that was fun.
9: Against the Cavs?
10: Oh, my God. We were down, like, how much were we down?
9: Oh, I remember that.
10: Yeah.
12: Something.
10: Oh, that's, yeah.
9: I remember that.
10: Stav and Judd Apatow. That was right after we won. Yeah.
9: That's Stavi, baby?
10: That's Stavi, baby, and
9: Judd Apatow.
10: Yeah, we had fun, man. That was pretty epic. You know what's fun about that? So that outfit that I'm wearing with Stavi before the last pick, and Stav's outfit is the exact same outfit we wore when we beat the Celtics in game 6 the previous year, because we were at that game together,
9: right?
10: And we're superstitious, so we didn't even coordinate that. That was just, we just showed up that way.
9: Listen, this run was just as magical as it gets, and you know, it's amazing that again that they started dominating. Though I know that the Hawks series looked like every other series that the Knicks have been playing in the playoffs,
10: yeah,
9: to only serve to leave us all disappointed forever, pretty much forever. It had the hallmarks, C.J. McCollum starring as Trey Young or Halliburton or Reggie. Like, it's just, okay, here it goes again. And then a switch hit, only to have Cleveland, as you point out in game one, come in and just rain points on them until they just watch the Knicks come back on them. And then just 120 points here, 130 points here, 140 points there. And it's just like, what the hell is going on?
10: It was crazy. And I didn't expect to really dislike Wembanyama because I was like, yeah, he seems like kind of fun, you know? And then I was like, I really don't like him. Like, I started just spiraling. I was like doing research. I'm like, oh, his dad's 6'7", his mom is 6'3". It feels like they did this on purpose, you know? Like, it feels like eugenics. It feels like Hitler would have liked it. And, yeah.
9: That's a take.
10: That's my take.
9: Okay.
10: Hitler would have liked Wemby. Maybe not. He didn't like black. He didn't like black people, so that's a reach, I guess.
9: And but, you know, French.
10: And the French. French. Yeah, he didn't like any. No, it's I took a reach.
9: Probably didn't like basketball either.
10: Probably not.
9: Throw it out there.
10: Yeah.
9: Certainly not New York. But
10: I did not like
9: Wemby pointing to his head.
10: Oh, you're the clear villain.
9: That's it right there. When he told, because like Mitchell Robinson, you know, committed the offensive foul.
10: Yeah.
9: Points like, I'm in your head. And then it devolved from there. Only to have OG pop one in on him, you know?
10: OG, if Brunson doesn't have that game five, OG is the finals MVP. I mean, he was dominant, man. He was so good and fearless, dude. Throwing down dunks. And, I mean, that tip-in was...
9: Were you there for that one?
10: I wasn't at that one.
9: All right, which ones did you go to?
10: I went to game one in San Antonio. What was that like? Epic. It was amazing. I flew down with my friend, one of my childhood friends, Chase. We fly down to Austin. You couldn't get a ticket into San Antonio. It was all booked. I get a text from Shane Gillis, a comedian, who's like, are you going to the game? I said, yeah, I just landed in Austin. He goes, come over. I'm going. So we had like a drunk bus with all these other comics.
9: No kidding.
10: Matt McCusker, Tommy Pope, all these comedians.
9: Yeah.
10: And we were pounding drinks. We go there. We end up in a Knicks row, thankfully. I'm next to a bunch of Knicks fans.
9: Yeah.
10: We made friends. I didn't realize this until after the game because I guess I was behind Chris Tucker. I was like, man, that guy looks like a fat Chris Tucker. And then after the thing, they were like, this is Chris Tucker. And I was like, holy I love Chris Tucker, you know? And he clearly a Spurs fan. He's a Texas guy.
9: Right.
10: And then...
9: And then,
10: you know, Knicks are down. It's one of those things where I'm like, oh, man, are we going to lose? And I will say the San Antonio fans, there's like a few crazy ones, but for the most part, they were pretty cool. They're pretty friendly. They were like... And they were talking trash, but I was like, guys, you've won five in my lifetime. Like, just...
9: Well, including the last time the Knicks made the finals.
10: I know. They've taken five. And it's like, it's not like you're not going to win one with Wemby. You're going to win probably a few with this young core of Wemby and Dylan Harper and Castle. They're unbelievable players.
9: Harper's so good.
10: He's unbelievable.
9: I thought he was going to get the Knicks, that he was going to be the one to get him. That it wasn't going to be Wemby.
10: Castle's tough, too. He's physical.
9: And he also doesn't...
10: And Champagne?
9: Well, and the thing with Castle is he's a UConn guy, so you know he's not spooked by Madison Square Garden.
10: Champagne's a St. John's guy.
9: Right, I know that. So you know those kids know what it's like to play in Madison Square Garden, right? So, but they just didn't know how to finish.
10: They didn't know how to finish.
9: And the Knicks did. And the Knicks, you know, would pull one rabbit out of a hat after another. I know they lost to the Cavs in the analytics department, right? They
10: lost
9: the
10: analytics. Yeah, we heard that a lot.
9: Right?
10: That was embarrassing.
9: And the Spurs said the same thing, essentially, in a way. But
10: that is the epitome Brunson, of though. Loser talk.
9: I love going down this road here because it's also previewing what we're going to be talking about for much of the season that's upcoming. That Brunson... has flipped the script for all of us.
10: Mm.
9: And he has now entered New York lore forever by being the Michael Jordan of the equation. The Knicks were supposed to lose all of these games because somebody else was raising their level to a point in crunch time that the Knicks could not overcome. And now the Knicks have one of those guys.
10: Oh, totally.
9: Themselves and the numbers support it. His ability, his 45 points in the closer was the most in a closer since Jordan did it on the Jazz.
10: 45.
9: If I'm not
11: mistaken. Yeah, Giannis had a 50 piece. Yeah.
10: But not in a closer, did he?
9: Not in a closer.
11: Yeah, he did.
9: Oh, he did?
10: Oh, really? Oh, whatever. He's 7 feet.
9: But then, exactly. But put up the photograph. This one actually made
10: beautiful.
9: Me feel
10: yeah, same.
9: That Ewing feels that he's got a championship now.
10: Imagine if Ewing had a guy like Brunson on his team.
9: Well, he had Bernard King in his rookie season.
10: Bernard was
9: at the end of
10: it. But they never really...
9: Right. They never... Like, it was never peak Bernard. But the fact that Brunson's like, all right, I'll hold the MVP trophy, but Pat, you take the Larry O'B.
10: Yeah.
9: His photograph. And the look on Brunson's face is just like, yeah, I did this. And I'm happy to share this with Patrick. Like, there's so many emotions when I see this.
10: A lot of emotions. The shot of Ewing in the Newsies cap, you know, when he's just kind of nodding like a proud dad, is beautiful. And Brunson, the way Brunson carried himself this whole run, like, just there's that shot of him walking out looking like Batman, just so, you know, stoic, stone-faced.
9: Right.
10: And you see Wemby when they went to the finals. I know he's younger, but he's like crying. He's emotional. And I'm like, dude, you're 7'5". Like, this guy's 6 feet tall.
9: Right.
10: And he's carrying himself like, yeah, let's, business isn't over yet.
9: And he refused to be in a room with the trophy or have a photograph of it or even a rendering of it on a backdrop. Like whenever he was being interviewed by ESPN or ABC, it was like a dark backdrop. It didn't have like the trophy. He didn't want anything.
10: It's psycho
9: like that.
10: Stuff.
9: But
10: in a good way,
9: he's our psycho, right?
10: Oh, dude.
9: Like, as opposed to somebody else's, like, you need that. Like, this is going to be, it's now that, now about this, let's go here. Their follow up. All right. They're putting LeBron in the building and his first night as a Sixer. Mm-hmm. And everybody's going to be sitting here thinking Knicks can be had. That this is just a one-off. Because it's been, like, when was the last time we had repeat champions? Was the Warriors.
11: Warriors. Yeah, it's been a while.
9: And so the Knicks are just going to be that other one. What if the Knicks go ahead and do it again?
10: It's
9: Why
10: possible.
9: Shouldn't they be able to, right? You know,
10: I mean,
9: let's go.
10: Yeah, the Sixers are going to be tough, no question. I mean, losing Paul George is a good move for them. Gaining Jaylen Brown is a good move. Gaining LeBron, like, you look at, like, the Warriors, you're like, how did you not trade for Jaylen Brown? Because then you get LeBron with Steph Curry. You know, I don't, the Warriors front office talk about letting down Steph Curry in these last few years, I think. When that guy does that, what he's done in the Olympics, like, you know he's got a little left in the tank. So the Sixers look tough for sure. Edgecombe's really good. Maxey is like incredible. But yeah, why can't the Knicks do it again? Why not? Who's the biggest competition? Can the Pistons figure it out? Who's
9: go ahead, Chris. I'm sure you want to chime in here, although you're the team that acquired Paul George for Jaylen Brown.
11: I still think Boston's going to be right there, too. Yeah.
10: Really?
11: Yeah.
10: Maybe. I mean, you never know, right? I mean, maybe just it's weird to have guys as good as Tatum and Brown, and it just doesn't work. I mean, they won one, but it's weird that it's like you can't just coexist.
9: Right.
10: I also, for the Celtics, I always kind of resented that they were like, it's Tatum's team. I'm like, why can't you just be like, we're co-pilots? I didn't get, to me, that was just weird. It's like, you're just trying to create
9: the
10: stuff.
9: There was something going on.
11: It feels like there's something going on. Also, just cap purposes, you're paying two guys more than 50% of the salary. That's just not sustainable in the way the NBA is kind of set up right now.
9: Who'd you run into or meet in the Knicks playoff run that you'd never met before? You know, down there on the old Celebrity Row.
10: I mean, I've met most of them before. I ran to Bernard King. I chatted with him for a while. I had a show on MSG for a brief minute, and I interviewed him, and he always remembered me from it, which is just so strange.
9: He's the best.
10: He's the nicest guy, and got to say what up to Walt a couple of times. He's just the legend.
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1: Matt Hill, Stories from the Summits of Sport, a collection of this man's ESPN work, is available on Tuesday, September 22nd. So 3 weeks from today, wherever you get your books is where you can get Seth Wickersham's newest book, Be On That Hill. And so you're saying this is just a collection of stories from your quarter century of work with ESPN that have not made it in any of your pieces or works, or and this, you're sort of hoovering up all the good stuff and putting it in a book.
2: It's an essentials. And so, you know, and I think that, like, what you try to do with something like that is, you know, you're not only trying to give the readers, you know, your best stories, but, you know, you're trying to reflect, you know, how sports and maybe even the country has changed so that the book has a point. Right. And so, you know, there's stories that I've done on people like Kobe Bryant or Tom Brady. There's stories that Don Van Natta and I did in there that, you know, especially our Goodell Jerry Jones story from 2017. I think of all the ones we've done, that one is the one that, you know, I'm proudest of. There's just a ton of great backstory to that one. And
1: like what?
2: Well, remember, so that was the fall of 17, and it was a tough year for the league. Remember, President Trump in his first term was coming after the Kneelers. They were scrambling. You know, Don and I had that piece of reporting from Bob McNair. You can't have the inmates running the prison. I mean, it was a tough fall. And in the middle of it, Jerry Jones was threatening to sue the NFL to block Rodgers' contract extension. And it was a cold war between two of the most powerful people in sports. And, you know, we felt like we could tell a really inside

0: said. And so we're both working the phones, and we end up learning that, you know, Roger and Jeff tell Jerry about Zeke's suspension. Jerry, you know, got very upset, and he says, you know, you think Bob Kraft came after you hard. Bob Kraft is blank compared to what I'm going to do to you. And, you know, the process of gathering that reporting and getting it into print and showing readers a deeper look at the sport that, you know, look, I think people love football most and know about it the least. That was our goal with that story and all of our stories. And that was a particularly fun one.
1: So out of the names of the folks that you have in here, my goodness, Mahomes, Brady, Prime, Kobe, just to name four. Who was the most fierce competitor that you've come across, whether it was gleaning something from the interview with him or her, or stories that were told by others about this subject?
0: That's a great, I mean, once you get to a certain level of the uber competitors, obviously Brady. I think, you know, I first met Tom, you know, so I was hired in 2000. He graduated from Michigan in 2000. Fall of 2001, I'm getting my first kind of shot to go write big feature stories for ESPN. They send me to Foxborough to write about this young guy who's coming on well and playing well in relief of Bledsoe, and then we'll probably go back to the bench. And so I meet with Brady. This is like October of 01. He's wearing like a gray sweatsuit and a backpack. He looks like a junior at Michigan. And I'll never forget, he said, you know, football's always come really easy to me. And, you know, at the time, we were both young men kind of getting our career breaks at the same time. And I didn't have the perspective to understand what he was saying then. But I think that, like, anytime he says something like that, he means it to the bottom of his soul. And I think that, like, the intensity that the fire within him compared to other people, I think, is pretty unique. And I mean, that's not like a groundbreaking statement. There's
1: You're comparing it to someone like Kobe, though, right? I mean,
0: yeah, Kobe was motivated, but Kobe was different, obviously, because he had the spotlight on him being a first round pick from the beginning. And so he had something to kind of live up to, whereas Brady was under the radar for a bit.
1: And also at Michigan, had a share time with Drew Henson. And he showed up after Greasy won the national championship. So he had those big shoes to fill. And I guess Kobe was a massive prep star in Philadelphia.
0: He was.
1: You know?
0: I think Brady just, you know, the little things he said over the years that you look back on and you think, those were the clues. You know, football's always come easy to me. It doesn't mean that he never had to work at it, because he obviously worked his tail off. But I think that, like, those are the things where he had, like, an innate sense of the game, and he kind of took to it in a special way that, in retrospect, you kind of see those little moments as lore or little clues. And another one happened like about a decade later. I was in his living room and he says, you know, my first 10 years in the league have prepared me for my last 10. And I was like, what? Like, this dude is just saying he's going to play 20 years. And, you know, I didn't take it, you know, I took him at his word, but I didn't think he would do it. I thought that was an admirable goal. I think he did okay on that.
1: Well, and then also you could make the case his last 10 were better than his first 10.
0: Huge case.
1: Or at least his last 10 will be better than anybody's 10.
0: He was a complete,
1: you know, mostly, you know, obviously mostly.
0: Yeah.
1: But the way that he finished as a 40-year-old, his stats, I mean, you're seeing Rodgers attempt it now. I mean, Breeze barely cracked his 40s before, you know, he retired. You know, you're looking at the league right now, and the only comparison you could make is to somebody who is in your book, Beyond That Hill, and Mahomes.
0: Yeah.
1: Because Mahomes has, in his 20s, surpassed Brady in his 20s. Now comes the hard part to try and stay with Brady, right?
0: And there's so many things that have to go right. You know, when Brady was in his mid-30s, Belichick, and this is in the book, Belichick presented a study to Kraft that showed how quarterbacks tail off after their mid-30s. And he kind of used it as justification as why we're going to draft Jimmy Garoppolo and we're going to start this transition plan. And obviously, Brady outlasted Garoppolo. And the story that's in the book is about the last days of the Patriot way, when Belichick and Kraft finally parted ways. But one of the things that Kraft told a confidant, because Belichick had obviously opened the door for Brady to leave after the 19th season, and Brady walked right out. It goes and wins a Super Bowl. And Kraft says, you know, Bill told me he couldn't play anymore. And then he goes out and wins an effing Super Bowl. I mean, can you imagine, like, you know, Kraft and Belichick have been through a lot together.

0: together. But can you imagine, you know, saying that to your boss and your boss having that, having to watch Tom Brady win a Super Bowl as a Tampa Bay Buck?
1: That's tough, but in retrospect, if you really want to, let's be real about it, wouldn't you say Brady had a better chance to win a Super Bowl in Tampa in that one season than staying put with the roster that the Patriots had around him at that point in time? Chris, you're also an expert on this subject.
2: 100%, yes.
1: Right?
2: Yeah.
1: You know what I mean? So
2: that 2019 Patriots team was not equipped to win.
1: Even with Brady playing at the top of his game,
2: I mean, they lost at home in the wild card.
0: They did.
1: Yeah, I didn't see it, but Belichick commissioned a report, or it landed on his desk?
0: No, he kind of did it internally and saying, you know, this is why we're going to make this pick. We're looking at a quarterback and we'll look to, you know, set up a transition.
1: Uh-huh.
0: Obviously, that all came to a head during the 2017 season. And, you know, Jimmy was surprised everybody with that trade when he was moved to San Francisco. But again, you know, Brady's a fascinating guy because unlike almost any unique athlete, his body outlasted his will for football, which is almost every time it's the other way around.
1: No doubt about it. No doubt about it. But he's also, you know, living through it, living it on still as a broadcaster, going to the stadium. You can hear he gets better every week. I think he's a much better broadcaster now than he was when he first started. And he works at it. You could tell like he truly does work at it, which no surprise based on the work ethic you're describing. What's your favorite Mahomes story that you've grabbed then? Because, well, I mean, again, he is set up. If he can continue on and create another dynastic run in Kansas City to try and catch Brady. And
0: yeah, the story
1: is nuts, but
0: the story about Mahomes that's in there. I mean, it's a long story about, you know, how he came to be. And I had like three sentences in there about how he liked to put ketchup on steak. And that took off. Like that became the buzzworthy thing for, like, I want to say, Our guy, Peter Schaefer, or Peter Schrager, was talking about it on Good Morning Football, I want to say like 2 weeks after the fact.
1: Right.
0: I think the most interesting thing about Mahomes is how different he is from Brady in a couple essential ways. Obviously, they have an incredible innate drive where they're running for a finish line that doesn't really exist. I mean, they're competing only against themselves. But Mahomes was under the radar in Texas as a quarterback, and it seems staggeringly ridiculous to think about right now, but it's true. And you know, they have the Elite 11 regionals, which are like the high school showcase, and then if you do well enough, you go down the road and you're in the Elite 11 nationals. And he didn't qualify for the regional. Patrick Mahomes, with that skill set, didn't qualify in Texas. And I asked him about it, wondering if like that was the cliche chip on his shoulder. You hear it with Tom all the time, talking about how UCLA pulled their scholarship and USC, you know, ended up not wanting him and, you know, dropping to the sixth round. And he was so level-headed about it. He goes, no, you know, East Texas isn't really known for quarterbacks. And I was kind of lost. I was more known for baseball, and that was that. And I thought that was interesting because where his greatness comes from, and really, you know, the subtext of the book is like where greatness comes from and what the price of it is. I thought was so much different than Tom's. I mean, they overlap. The Venn diagrams overlap, but the thing that I think Jordan kind of brought to the culture of finding slights and nurturing them and inventing them at times, that was never the case with him. I think that he's someone who's always been running his own race, and, you know, it's worked out well for him.
1: Well, I mean, this year, you want to continue the Brady analogy in terms of a career. In the middle of his two dynastic runs, Brady blew out his knee and had to come back from that. And we'll see if Mahomes has another dynastic run in him, but he's coming back from a knee injury. And, you know, you're hearing how, you know, and Jeremy Fowler's, you know, I guess top tens. Mahomes isn't number one on that list. Everyone's overlooking the Chiefs potentially, maybe for good reason.
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1: Our radio audience has returned. Will Forte is here. We just saw a clip of Coyote versus Acme in theaters nationwide this Friday, August 28th. John Cena was already on in support of this a few weeks ago. And it's the live action, the animation, and just everything. It looks amazing. It looks so great to see this on the screen. And of course, so many folks of, you know, our generation will remember Roger Rabbit and things like that. And it kind of has a similar feel to that.
15: Yeah, obviously. Big shoes to fill, obviously, like that. You know, that's the top of the heap when it comes to the mixture of live action and animation. And so that, you know, we were just trying to do something that lived up to these wonderful Looney Tunes characters that we grew up loving. And, you know, the whole thing was just made with such love and respect for Looney Tunes. So we're really excited by how it turned out.
1: Okay, yeah. And Cena's just a great human.
15: He's so good. Right? And it's really fun to watch him work. He just is. He's got these really long chunks of dialogue, and I've never seen him chunk anything. He's so prepared, and then he's also a really gifted improviser. So he can slip in some incredibly funny dialogue seamlessly into this written word and get right back into the next thing he's supposed to say. And I don't have that talent. Like, I can maybe every once in a while think of something funny to say, but then I'll chunk it when I'm trying to get right back into the prepared dialogue.
1: Man, he's veering into your lane, and you say he has skill set that you're...
15: Oh, he's amazing. I actually learned a lot from him.
1: What about wrestling? Can you get in his lane? And
15: He knows that, that I'm very, very strong and powerful.
1: You can
15: have
1: that.
15: Yeah. Wily moves, pun intended. Yeah.
1: Look at you, man. Yeah, obviously.
15: Thank God we're in a different weight class, right?
1: Yeah. Otherwise, you'd have to teach him a lesson.
15: Exactly.
1: Understood. And just acting with not... Like, how did you do this? Like, we just saw you holding up an Acme rocket in your hands.
15: Yeah.
1: And an evidence box that looked real that was put on the table by, Wile E. Coyote. How did you pull this sort of stuff off?
15: A lot of that stuff is pretty easy. Like the rocket skates, you're just holding a pair of blades or something, right?
1: Okay.
15: So they can just animate over it. But there are some very intricate things. Like there's... Yeah. A scene in here where an animated piano falls onto a car, an actual car, and smashes the car. So you're just seeing how they implode the car, and you have to do so many different takes, and then they composite the shots. And you can actually see there on the day how it's going to work. And it was so fun. But like actually when we're talking to a character,
1: yes,
15: it's a different story. Cause like there's a traditional thing where you just hold a tennis ball on the end of a stick. So you know where the character's eyes are.
1: Yes.
15: Well, Dave Green, the director, had this really smart thing. He took this guy, this iconic puppeteer,
1: yes,
15: Dave Barclay, who like did Jabba the Hutt and Yoda and like all the Fraggle Rock characters, just a ton of stuff.
1: Uh-huh.
15: And he had a Wile E. Coyote puppet. So during rehearsals, we would move around with that puppet and he would be able to be as expressive as Wile E. is. And it, by the time we got to shooting the scene with the tennis ball, you really kind of knew what Wile E. was going to do.
1: So someone else is holding the stick with the tennis ball, obviously, while you're acting.
15: Yes. Yeah. Or sometimes it's just like a little pole with a tennis ball on it.
1: Dude. Just when you thought, it's cool. So high tech and all that stuff. It's just a tennis ball.
15: Oh, yeah.
1: At the end of the day. Sometimes it's simple as that.
15: Yeah.
1: Coyote versus Acme, available in theaters nationwide this Friday, August 28th. It's been a while since you've been here. Are you still a fan of the Raiders? Are we still in on this? I am.
15: I'll be honest. I was a little upset by them moving to Las Vegas.
1: Right.
15: I was born in Oakland. My A's have done it too. So it's tough to take, but they're still my team.
1: Yes.
15: I haven't moved off of them, but it's just a little different not having them be in Oakland.
1: Yeah.
15: And that's how I felt when they went to Los Angeles too, back in the day, back in the 80s. Right. It just felt so right when they came back home. So
1: you spent time in the black hole in your life.
15: Oh, yeah. I got to go hang out with Phil Villapiano in the black hole. I got to hang out with him and Franco Harris together.
1: Dude.
15: Like pretty, right before Franco passed away. I think it was within that next year.
1: Yeah.
15: He had come because it was some anniversary of the Immaculate Reception.
1: Uh-huh.
15: Yeah. And so it was really fun to be down there because you're with all these people dressed up in Raiders stuff. And
1: yes,
15: they just had such respect for Franco Harris. It was really fun to see how they embraced him.
1: Yes.
15: And Phil Villapiano is just an amazing guy. And
1: they didn't drop a
15: meet Dave Casper through him. And just it was, it's like royalty.
1: They didn't drop a Phil Villapiano on a car. Right?
15: No, they did not. Okay. This is a regular piano. Thank you for the clarification.
1: There would have to be a stunt Villapiano for something like that. Understood. All right. I've got a list of celebrity true or false aspects about your career. I want to know what's true and what's not.
15: Okay.
1: Okay. And we have, as always, great production value to kick it off. Please hit it.
16: Celebrity true or false.
17: You can't handle the truth.
1: All right, that's all. That's also a harbinger. Jack Nicholson's voice, right there.
15: True.
1: Celebrity true or false with Will Forte. True or false? First up, you roomed with Val Kilmer, and the two of you actually considered competing on the Amazing Race together.
15: That's true.
1: All right.
15: What?
1: All right. Let's start from the beginning. You and Val Kilmer are
15: so we were in MacGruber together.
1: Okay.
15: He had a place in New Mexico.
1: Mm-hmm.
15: that he had to sell, and he was living in a rented place in Malibu, and he was going to find a new place in Malibu. So he asked me, would it be okay if he stayed with me for what I thought was a couple of days while he was locking down a new place in Malibu? Mm-hmm. It ended up being like 2.5-3 months, and it was a blast. So I would watch Amazing Race every week, and he would come in and say, this stuff is going to rot your mind. What are you doing watching this reality crap? And I said, it's pretty good. You should watch it.
1: It's a reality competition.
15: I know.
1: It's a reality competition.
15: I loved it. So he sat down, and by the end of the first time watching it, he's like, oh, this is pretty good. So every Sunday, it was Sunday, right?
1: Yeah.
15: We would watch it together.
1: Yeah.
15: And at a certain point, a couple weeks in, we just looked at each other. We're like, we got to do the Amazing Race. And we called our reps the next day.
1: Uh-huh.
15: And they were like, no way. No. What are you doing? And so we kind of just let it go. And then when he just sadly passed away recently, I called them all up and I reminded them, like, oh, remember we wanted to do the Amazing Race? And they're like, oh man, you should have done that. Like, you were the people who told us not to.
1: Damn it.
15: Yeah.
1: What was he like as a roommate? Messy?
15: It was the coolest experience. There was a time, we were both kind of Oscars in a way, and both kind of Felixes also in a way.
1: Yeah.
15: But I just will always remember there was this one time when we were both doing something at the kitchen table, and a Doors song came on, and we just started singing a Doors song together. It just made me remember back when the Doors movie was coming out.
1: Yeah.
15: Never in a million years would have thought that I'd even get a chance to shake Val Kilmer's hand.
1: Yes.
15: And now he's my roommate. Did I want to move out of my house because I'm sick? No, it was so fun.
1: That's so great. I love that.
15: He was a magical dude.
1: Second one for you here. Speaking to MacGruber, true or false, you owned the Mazda Miata that he drove in the film?
15: I did.
1: So that was your car?
15: I didn't own it.
1: You owned it.
15: We used it.
1: Uh-huh.
15: And then I just asked, as production was ending, oh, what are you doing with the car? And they said, oh, we're just going to sell it. And I said, how much? And they said, $1,000. So me and John and Yorma, who made the movie together, we said, let's do it. It was a great deal for them because they didn't put in any of the money. I bought it, but the three of us owned it. And it was just like sitting in my garage for, I don't know, 15 to 13 years. So finally I sold it for charity.
1: Okay.
15: This wonderful guy, Mike, bought it for like $55,000.
1: Whoa.
15: He let us sell it again the next year for charity, the same charity.
1: Uh-huh.
15: Again, bought it to keep it for $55,000 again. And then we sold it a third time. And now somebody else has it up in Canada somewhere.
1: So is it any point in time here? Was it here in Southern California that you
15: oh, yeah.
1: Okay. So you could be, did you drive around? Like somebody could like be at a red light and turn and there's Will Forte and the Mazda Miata from MacGruber?
15: I didn't drive it because we had to go straight from the set in Albuquerque where we shot MacGruber to the whole season in SNL. So by the time I got back and the car was in my garage, the battery was dead and the tires were flat. And so it wasn't till we made the MacGruber TV series in 2021 that they came and loaded it onto a flatbed and we used it for the TV series too.
1: Love it.
15: Yeah.
1: Next up, true or
15: but
1: false?
15: But I did, then when I was getting it ready to be auctioned off, I did drive it down to the place I had to try to get it smogged and stuff like that. And I did.
1: Testing the Miata from MacGruber.
15: Well, because it's not just this Miata.
1: Yeah.
15: It's also like in the TV series, we drew a bunch of like nasty sayings on the car. So like I'm driving around with pictures of, I think there's a picture of a penis on it, and, you know, stuff like that.
1: Safe for driving, but not safe for work.
15: Yeah.
1: Got it. Will Forte right here on the Rich Eisen Show. Back to wrap it in a sec.
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1: Ladies and gentlemen, our radio audience has returned here on the program. The only way, I guess, now that we have our full audience, I could introduce you is, ladies and gentlemen, Sam Marilla's live, Knicks in Five.
2: Yes. I feel like I started Knicks in Five, by the way.
1: Oh, you started Knicks in Five?
2: I feel like I did, because during the Hawks series, when it was 1-1, you can look it up. There's footage of me behind C.J. McCollum giving his post-game interview after he beat us, and I'm behind him, and I go Knicks in Five.
3: Wow.
2: And I gave a thumbs up. I was thinking about giving a middle finger, but I knew I was on camera.
3: Oh.
2: So I was like, if I give a finger, they're going to pull it off me. So I was like, let me troll Knicks in Five. We lost the next game to the Hawks, too. We went down 2-1.
1: And then how many did...
2: Knicks in Six.
1: Knicks in Six.
2: Yeah.
1: Well, that'll be this year's triumph with the Philadelphia 76ers.
2: It was the most stressful, non-stressful run. Because every game, like that first game against the Cavs, it felt like so many of these games we came back from, it felt like, you ever watch like Shawshank the first time? Yeah. And you're like, this is miserable. And then the last like 3 minutes, you're like, all right, that was fun. That's
1: that
2: what
1: was,
2: every Knicks
1: game
2: was.
1: Game one against the Cavs?
2: Oh, my God. We were down like how much?
1: Oh,
2: were we
1: I
2: down?
1: Remember that.
2: Yeah.
4: Something.
2: Oh, that's, yeah.
1: I remember that.
2: Stav and Judd Apatow. That was that was right after we won. Yeah.
1: That Stavi baby?
2: That Stavi baby and
1: Judd Apatow.
2: Yeah, we had fun, man. That was pretty epic. You know what's fun about that? So that outfit that I'm wearing with Stavi before the last pick, and Stav's outfit is the exact same outfit we wore when we beat the Celtics. In game six the previous year, because we were at that game together,
1: right?
2: And we're superstitious, so we didn't even coordinate that. That was just, we just showed up that way.
1: Listen, this run was just as magical as it gets, and you know, it's amazing that again that they started dominating, though. I know the Hawks series looked like every other series that the Knicks have been playing in the playoffs.
2: Yeah.
1: To only serve to leave us all disappointed forever, pretty much forever. It had the hallmarks, C.J. McCollum starring as Trey Young or Halliburton or Reggie. Like, it's just, okay, here it goes again. And then a switch hit, only to have Cleveland, as you point out in game one, come in and just rain points on them until they just watch the Knicks come back on them. And then just... 120 points here, 130 points here, 140 points there. And it's just like, what the hell is going on?
2: It was crazy. And I didn't expect to really dislike Wembanyama, because I was like, he seems like kind of fun, you know? And then I was like, I really don't like him. Like, I started just spiraling. I was like doing research. I'm like, oh, his dad's 6'7", his mom is 6'3". It feels like they did this on purpose, you know? Like, it feels like eugenics. It feels like Hitler would have liked it. And,
1: that's a take.
2: That's my take.
1: Okay.
2: Hitler would have liked Wemby. Maybe not. He didn't like black people, so that's a reach, I guess.
1: Yeah, and French.
2: And the French. Okay. Yeah, he didn't like any. No, I took a reach.
1: Probably didn't like basketball either.
2: Probably not.
1: Throw it out there.
2: Yeah.
1: Certainly not New York. But, Wemby pointing to his head.
2: Oh, you're the clear villain.
1: That's it right there. When he told, because like Mitchell Robinson, you know, committed the offensive foul.
2: Yeah.
1: Points like, I'm in your head. And then it devolved from there. Only to have OG pop one in on him, you know?
2: OG, if Brunson doesn't have that game five, OG is the finals MVP. I mean, he was dominant, man. He was so good and fearless, dude. Throwing down dunks. And I mean, that tip-in was...
1: Were you there for that one?
2: I wasn't at that one.
1: All right, which ones did you go to?
2: I went to game one in San Antonio.
1: What was that like?
2: Epic. It was amazing. I flew down with my friend, one of my childhood friends, Chase. We fly down to Austin. You couldn't get a ticket into San Antonio. It was all booked. I get a text from Shane Gillis, a comedian, who's like, are you going to the game? I said, yeah, I just landed in Austin. He goes, come over. I'm going. So we had like a drunk bus with all these other comics.
1: No,
2: Matt McCusker, Tommy Pope, all these comedians.
1: Yeah.
2: And we were pounding drinks. We go there. We end up in a Knicks row, thankfully. I'm next to a bunch of Knicks fans.
1: Yeah.
2: We made friends. I didn't realize this till after the game, because I guess I was behind Chris Tucker. I was like, man, that guy looks like a fat Chris Tucker. And then after the thing, they were like, this is Chris Tucker. And I was like, holy love Chris Tucker, you know? And he clearly a Spurs fan. He's a Texas guy.
1: Right.
2: And then...
1: And then,
2: you know, Knicks are down. It's one of those things where I'm like, oh, man, we're going to lose. And I will say, the San Antonio fans, there's like a few crazy ones, but for the most part, they were pretty cool. They're pretty friendly. They were like... And they were talking trash, but I was like, guys, you've won five in my lifetime. Like, just.
3: Well, including the last time the Knicks made the finals.
2: I know. They've taken five. And it's like, it's not like you're not going to win one with Wemby. You're going to win probably a few with this young core of Wemby and Dylan Harper and Castle. They're unbelievable players.
1: Harper's so good.
2: He's unbelievable.
1: I thought he was going to get the next, that he was going to be the one to get him. That it wasn't going to be Wemby.
2: Castle's tough too. He's physical.
1: And he also doesn't.
2: And Champagne?
1: Well, and the thing with Castle is he's a UConn guy, so yeah. You know he's not spooked by Madison Square Garden.
2: Champagne's a St. John's guy.
1: Right, I know that. So you know those kids know what it's like to play in Madison Square Garden, right? So, but they just didn't know how to finish.
2: They didn't know how to finish.
1: And the Knicks did. And the Knicks, you know, would pull one rabbit out of a hat after another. I know they lost to the Cavs in the analytics department, right? They
2: lost
1: the
2: analytics. Yeah, we heard that a lot. Series,
1: right?
2: That was embarrassing.
1: And the Spurs said the same thing, essentially, in a way. But
2: that is the epitome Brunson, of loser talk.
1: I love going down this road here because it's also previewing what we're going to be talking about for much of the season that's upcoming. That Brunson has flipped the script for all of us. Mm. And he has now entered New York lore forever by being the Michael Jordan of the equation. The Knicks were supposed to lose all of these games because somebody else was raising their level to a point in crunch time that the Knicks could not overcome. And now the Knicks have one of those guys.
2: Oh, totally.
1: Themselves. And the numbers support it. His ability, his 45 points in the closer was the most in a closer since Jordan did it on the Jazz.
2: 45.
1: If I'm not
4: mistaken. Yeah, Giannis had a 50 Giannis. Piece. Yeah.
2: Not in a closer, did he?
1: Not in a closer.
4: Yeah, it was in. Yeah, he did.
1: Oh, he did?
2: Oh, really? Well, whatever. He's Jordan. 7 feet.
1: But then, exactly. But put up the photograph. This one actually made
2: beautiful.
1: Me
2: beautiful. Yeah, same.
1: That Ewing feels that he's got a championship now.
2: Imagine if Ewing had a guy like Brunson on his team.
1: Well, he had Bernard King in his rookie season.
2: Well, yeah,
1: and Bernard was at the end of it.
2: But they never really.
1: Right. They never, like, it was never peak Bernard. But the fact that Brunson's like, all right, I'll hold the MVP trophy, but Pat, you take the Larry O'B.
2: Yeah.
1: His photograph. And the look on Brunson's face is just like, yeah, I did this. And I'm happy to share this with Patrick. Like, there's so many emotions when I see this.
2: A lot of emotions. The shot of Ewing in the Newsies cap, you know, when he's just kind of nodding like a proud dad, is beautiful. And Brunson, the way Brunson carried himself this whole run, like, just there's that shot of him walking out looking like Batman, just so, you know, stoic, stone-faced.
1: Right.
2: And you see Wemby, when they went to the finals, I know he's younger, but he's, like, crying, he's emotional. And I'm like, dude, you're 7'5". Like, this guy's 6 feet tall.
1: Right.
2: And he's carrying himself like, yeah, let's, business isn't over yet.
1: And he refused to be in a room with the trophy or have a photograph of it or even a rendering of it on a backdrop. Like whenever he was being interviewed by ESPN or ABC, it was like a dark backdrop. It didn't have like the trophy. He didn't want anything.
2: It's
1: like
2: psycho
1: that.
2: Stuff.
1: But
2: in a good way,
1: he's our psycho, right?
2: Oh, dude.
1: You know, like as opposed to somebody else's, like you need that. Like this is going to be, it's now that now about this, let's go here. Their follow up. All right. They're putting LeBron in the building and his first night as a Sixer. Mm-hmm. And everybody's going to be sitting here thinking Knicks can be had. That this is just a one-off because it's been like, when was the last time we did repeat champions? Was the Warriors?
4: Warriors. Yeah, it's been a while.
1: And so the Knicks are just going to be that other one. What if the Knicks go ahead and do it again?
2: Why
1: shouldn't they be able to, right? You know, that's.
2: I mean,
1: let's go.
2: Yeah, the Sixers are going to be tough, no question. I mean, losing Paul George is a good move for them. Gaining Jaylen Brown is a good move. Gaining LeBron, like you look at like the Warriors, you're like, how did you not trade for Jaylen Brown? Because then you get LeBron with Steph Curry. You know, I don't, the Warriors front office, talk about letting down Steph Curry in these last few years, I think. When that guy does that, what he's done in the Olympics, like, you know he's got a little left in the tank. So the Sixers look tough, for sure. Edgecombe's really good. Maxey is, like, incredible. But, yeah, why can't the Knicks do it again? Why not? Who's the biggest competition? Can the Pistons figure it out? Who's
1: go ahead, Chris. I'm sure you want to chime in here, although you're the team that acquired Paul George for Jaylen Brown.
4: I still think Boston's going to be right there, too. Yeah.
2: Really?
4: Yeah.
2: Maybe. I mean, I don't. You never know, right? I mean, maybe. Just it's weird to have guys as good as Tatum and Brown, and it just doesn't work. I mean, they won one, but it's weird that it's like you can't just coexist.
1: Right.
2: I also, for the Celtics, I always kind of resented that they were like, it's Tatum's team. I'm like, why can't you just be like, we're co-pilots? I didn't get, to me, that was just weird. It's like, you're just trying to create the stuff.
1: There was something going on.
4: It feels like there's something going on. Also, just cap purposes. You're paying two guys more than 50% of the salary. That's just not sustainable in the way the NBA is kind of set up right now.
1: Who'd you run into or meet in the Knicks playoff run that you'd never met before? You know, down there on the old Celebrity Row.
2: I mean, I'd met most of them before. I ran to Bernard King. I chatted with him for a while. I had a show on MSG for a brief minute, and I interviewed him, and he always remembered me from it, which is just so strange.
1: He's the best.
2: He's the nicest guy, and got to say what up to Walt a couple times. He's just the legend.
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1: Matt Hill, Stories from the Summits of Sport, a collection of this man's ESPN work, is available on Tuesday, September 22nd. So 3 weeks from today, wherever you get your books is where you can get Seth Wickersham's newest book, Beyond That Hill. And so you're saying this is just a collection of stories from your quarter century of work with ESPN that have not made it in any of your pieces or works, or and this, you're sort of hoovering up all the good stuff and putting it in a book.
2: It's an essentials. And so, you know, and I think that, like, what you try to do with something like that is, you know, you're not only trying to give the readers, you know, your best stories, but you know, you're trying to reflect, you know, how sports and maybe even the country has changed so that the book has a point. Right. And so, you know, there's stories that I've done on people like Kobe Bryant or Tom Brady. There's stories that Don Van Natta and I did in there that, you know, especially our Goodell Jerry Jones story from 2017. I think of all the ones we've done, that one is the one that, you know, I'm proudest of. There's just a ton of great backstory to that one. And
1: like what?
2: Well, remember, so that was the fall of 17, and it was a tough year for the league. Remember, President Trump in his first term was coming after the Kneelers. They were scrambling. You know, Don and I had that piece of reporting from Bob McNair. You can't have the inmates running the prison. I mean, it was a tough fall. And in the middle of it, Jerry Jones was threatening to sue the NFL to block Rodgers' contract extension. And it was a cold war between two of the most powerful people in sports. And, you know, we felt like we could tell a really insider-y story about that one. And we just have a ton of colorful reporting in that story. But I'll never forget, the story was about to go to print. And I was driving from New York to Connecticut. And I got a call from Don. And he said he had just gotten off the phone with a top, with a, you know, high, an impeccable source who said, at the beginning of the year, there was this phone call with Roger Goodell, Jerry Jones, and Jeff Pasch, who was the league's general counsel.
1: Right.
2: And it was about Zeke Elliott, when they were going to tell Jerry that Zeke was suspended, which Jerry was surprised about, to put it mildly.
1: Oh, he was pissed.
2: He was,
1: I remember,
2: so upset.
1: That.
2: Right. And the source said, we're not at liberty to say what happened, but there was some colorful language, and you guys should try to figure out what was said. And so we're both working the phones, and we end up learning that, you know, Roger and Jeff tell Jerry about Zeke's suspension. Jerry, you know, got very upset, and he says, you know, you think Bob Kraft came after you hard. Bob Kraft is blank compared to what I'm going to do to you. And, you know, the process of gathering that reporting and getting it into print and showing readers a deeper look at the sport that, you know, look, I think people love football most and know about it the least. That was our goal with that story and all of our stories. And that was a particularly fun one.
1: So out of the names of the folks that you have in here, my goodness, Mahomes, Brady, Prime, Kobe, just the name four, who was the most fierce competitor that you've come across? Whether it was gleaning something from the interview with him or her, or stories that were told by others about this subject.
2: That's a great, I mean, once you get to a certain level of the uber competitors, obviously Brady. I think, you know, I first met Tom, you know, so I was hired in 2000. He graduated from Michigan in 2000. Fall of 2001, I'm getting my first kind of shot to go write big feature stories for ESPN. They send me to Foxborough to write about this young guy who's coming on well and playing well in relief of Bledsoe, and then we'll probably go back to the bench. And so I meet with Brady. This is like October of 01. He's wearing like a gray sweatsuit and a backpack. He looks like a junior at Michigan. And I'll never forget, he said, you know, football's always come really easy to me. And, you know, at the time, we were both young men kind of getting our career breaks at the same time, and I didn't have the perspective to understand what he was saying then. But I think that, like, anytime he says something like that, he means it to the bottom of his soul. And I think that, like, the intensity that he, the fire within him compared to other people, I think, is pretty unique. And I mean, that's not like a groundbreaking statement. There's a lot of examples.
1: When you're comparing to somebody like Kobe, though, right? I mean,
2: yeah, Kobe was motivated, but Kobe was different, obviously, because he had the spotlight on him being a first round pick from the beginning, and so he had something to kind of live up to. Whereas Brady was under the radar for a bit,
1: and also at Michigan had a share time with Drew Henson, mm-hmm. and he showed up after Greasy won the national championship, mm-hmm. so he had those big shoes to fill. And I guess Kobe was a massive prep star in Philadelphia.
2: He was,
1: you know.
2: I think Brady just, you know, the little things he said over the years that you look back on and you think those were the clues. You know, football's always come easy to me. It doesn't mean that he never had to work at it, because he obviously worked his tail off. But I think that, like, those are the things where he had, like, an innate sense of the game, and he kind of took to it in a special way that, in retrospect, you kind of see those little moments as lore or little clues. And another one happened, like, about a decade later. I was in his living room, and he says, you know, my first 10 years in the league have prepared me for my last 10. And I was like, what? Like, this dude is just saying he's going to play 20 years? And, you know, I didn't take it, you know, I took him at his word, but I didn't think he would do it. I thought that was an admirable goal. I think he did okay on that.
1: Well, and then also you could make the case his last 10 were better than his first 10.
2: Huge case.
1: Or at least his last 10 will be better than anybody's 10.
2: He was a complete...
1: You know, mostly, you know, obviously mostly.
2: Yeah.
1: But the way that he finished mm-hmm. as a 40-year-old,
2: mm-hmm.
1: his stats... I mean, you're seeing Rodgers attempt it now. I mean, Breeze barely cracked his 40s before, mm-hmm. you know, he retired. You know, you're looking at the league right now, and the only comparison you could make is to somebody who is in your book, Beyond That Hill, and Mahomes.
2: Yeah.
1: Because Mahomes has, in his 20s, surpassed Brady in his 20s. Now comes the hard part to try and stay with Brady. Right.
2: And there's so many things that have to go right. You know, when Brady was in his mid-30s, Belichick, and this is in the book, Belichick presented a study to Kraft that showed how quarterbacks tail off mm-hmm. after their mid-30s. And he kind of used it as justification as why we're going to draft Jimmy Garoppolo and we're going to start this transition plan. And obviously, Brady outlasted Garoppolo. And the story that's in the book is about the last days of the Patriot way, when Belichick and Kraft finally parted ways. But one of the things that Kraft told a confidant, because Belichick had obviously opened the door for Brady to leave after the 19th season, and Brady walked right out and goes and wins a Super Bowl. And Kraft says, you know, Bill told me he couldn't play anymore. And then he goes out and wins an effing Super Bowl. I mean, can you imagine, like, you know, Kraft and Belichick have been through a lot together, but can you imagine, you know, saying that to your boss and your boss having that, having to watch Tom Brady win a Super Bowl as a Tampa Bay Buck?
1: That's tough. But in retrospect, if you really want to, let's be real about it, wouldn't you say Brady had a better chance to win a Super Bowl in Tampa in that one season than mm-hmm. staying put with the roster that the Patriots had around him at that point in time? Chris, you're also an expert on this subject.
3: 100%, yes.
1: Right?
3: Yeah.
1: You know what I mean? So
3: that 2019 Patriots team was not equipped to win.
1: Even with Brady playing at the top of his game, I don't...
3: I mean, they lost at home in the wild card.
2: They did.
1: Yeah, I didn't see it, but Belichick commissioned a report, or it landed on his desk?
2: No, he kind of did it internally and saying, you know, this is why we're going to make this pick. We're looking at a quarterback, and we'll look to... you know, set up a transition.
1: Uh-huh.
2: Obviously, that all came to a head during the 2017 season. And, you know, Jimmy was surprised everybody with that trade when he was moved to San Francisco. But again, you know, Brady's a fascinating guy because, unlike almost any unique athlete, his body outlasted his will for football, which is almost every time it's the other way around.
1: No doubt about it. No doubt about it. But he's also, you know, living through it, living it on still mm-hmm. as a broadcaster, mm-hmm. going to the stadium. You can hear he gets better every week. I think he's a much better broadcaster now than he was when he first started. And he works at it. You could tell, like, he truly does work at it, which no surprise based on the work ethic you're describing. What's your favorite Mahomes story that you've grabbed then? Because, well, I mean, again, he is set up if he can continue on and create another dynastic run
2: totally
1: in Kansas City to try and catch Brady. And
2: yeah, the story
1: nuts, but
2: the story about Mahomes that's in there. I mean, it's a long story about, you know, how he came to be. And I had like three sentences in there about how he liked to put ketchup on steak, and that took off. Like, that became the buzzworthy thing for, like, I want to say our guy, Peter Schaefer, or Peter Schrager was talking about it on Good Morning Football. I want to say like 2 weeks after the fact.
1: Right.
2: I think the most interesting thing about Mahomes is how different he is from Brady in a couple essential ways. Obviously, they have an incredible innate drive where they're running for a finish line that doesn't really exist. I mean, they're competing only against themselves. But Mahomes was under the radar in Texas as a quarterback. And it seems staggeringly ridiculous to think about right now, but it's true. And, you know, they have the Elite 11 regionals, which are like the high school showcase. And then if you do well enough, you go down the road and you're in the Elite 11 nationals. And he didn't qualify for the regional. Patrick Mahomes, with that skill set, didn't qualify in Texas. And I asked him about it, wondering if, like, that was the cliche chip on his shoulder. You hear it with Tom all the time, talking about how UCLA pulled their scholarship and USC, you know, ended up not wanting him and, you know, dropping to the sixth round. And he was so level-headed about it. He goes, no, you know, East Texas isn't really known for quarterbacks, and I was kind of lost. I was more known for baseball, and that was that. And I thought that was interesting because where his greatness comes from, and really, you know, the subtext of the book is like where greatness comes from and what the price of it is. I thought was so much different than Tom's. I mean, they overlap, the Venn diagrams overlap, but the thing that I think Jordan kind of brought to the culture of finding slights and nurturing them and inventing them at times, that was never the case with him. I think that he's someone who's always been running his own race, and you know, it's worked out well for him.
1: Well, I mean, this year, you want to...
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Hey, this is Rich Eisen. 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

0: 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Dan Wetzel here with Max Olson and Mark Schlabaugh in his car somewhere, points unknown outside of Oxford, Mississippi. As he drives himself back to Georgia. We'll find out where he is. But first, remember to always download your podcasts, wherever you get your podcasts, or even better, subscribe so you never miss a single episode. Schlabaugh, where are you?
1: I believe I'm going to butcher the hell out of this, but Pontotoc, Mississippi, not far from Oxford. But clearly the football...

0: and even got aggressive late with the 2-point conversion. Called a great game. Unbelievable victory for him and Ole Miss. The fans, meanwhile, drunk on bourbon and hate. I think the speed limit on campus is now the collective blood alcohol level of the pregame grove. Could win Talladega hitting that without hitting that thing. Ole Miss band played Neck after. That was pretty good. The part where, which I can't say, they replaced Tiger with Rebel. So there's like, you know, there's a part of the song they demand something is done to something that belongs to a Tiger is now done, now belongs to a Rebel. That was creative. Got that good. Governor of Mississippi, very gracious in victory. Wrote on social media. I mean, we got the governors involved. I mean, the governor of Louisiana was there. Governor of Mississippi, what does a $54 million buyout for the old coach, a $91 million contract for the new coach, and a $50 million roster get you? Riddle me that, I guess. An ass whooping in Oxford, Mississippi. Hashtag hottie toddy. This is about the mood. Meanwhile, in defeat, Lane Kiffin said it was more intense maybe than he expected, although he still took a crack at Ole Miss fans saying they finally showed up because he left. He said, "You're welcome."
1: You're welcome.
0: He then also claimed he was human and has emotions. Now, I once worked at the city desk for the Chicago Tribune, and they would have said, go get a second source on that. But regardless, an absolutely perfectly bizarre, emotional, crazy night in college athletics. Please stop trying to save this sport. It's perfect as is. Hell yeah. Damn right. Mark, how was it?
2: It was electric. It was amazing. And, you know, Oxford's one of my favorite places in the world. I'm not sure that's the same when they have 300,000 people in town. But, I mean, it's like you said, it's the perfect college football scenario. We're serving court papers on Tuesday. Lane's playing shenanigans with the injury report on Wednesday. You know, I thought there was some more gamesmanship on Saturday when the coaches' elevators didn't work. Unfortunately, it was all the coaches. So, you know, Charlie Weiss and those guys still had to walk up to the stairs to the press box. But, you know, I wrote this morning, LSU might have been better served saving their legal money to try to get NFL guys back by trying to get Trinidad Chambliss's court injunction overturned. And they might have had a chance to win this game because it's no secret that Lane really wanted Trinidad Chambliss to come to LSU with him and Kawan Lacy. And Chambliss, you know, I don't care how tall the guy is. If he's 5'7", 5'8", he's better than anybody on the Atlanta Falcons roster. And the guy is magical and made play after play, made a couple of big mistakes, you know, the poor interception, not sure where he was throwing it, the 20-yard sack. But when he had to make plays, he made them. And he's done that for 2 years at Ole Miss now.
0: Officially 6 foot tall.
3: Don't you guys think it's like, I guess Kyler was kind of an exception when he went number one. Don't you think there's just going to be, by the end of the year, these franchises will get it and he'll go like top 10 and it'll just be like, we don't care about the age or the size. Like, he's just a dude.
0: This is going to set the draft culture off. Yeah. This is just going to set him off because it's like it's all going to be hand size and he's too old and stuff like that. But the way he throws over the middle is incredible. And he's so much more advanced than a lot of the quarterbacks in college football, maybe all of them at that part. It just makes it so much more exciting and so much more daring.
3: Yeah, Lane called him the hardest guy to play in America. That's right. I mean, you know, he's 14-2 as a starter now at Ole Miss. That was his fifth game against a top 10 opponent. He's got a bunch more coming up. You know, guys, I went and tried to count it up here. You think about the go-ahead drives he had. You know, he has the go-ahead last night where he runs it. They had Louisville to set up the field goal to win. You had, you know, go-ahead against Miami. I tried to count it up. How many times in the fourth quarter he's let a go-ahead drive for Ole Miss, and he hasn't been there that long. I counted 9. And wow. It's still early in year 2. I mean, I just don't think, you know, and he's gonna have his show.

0: downs with Arch and with Gunnar Stockton and other guys coming up here. But like, there's nobody else you'd want to bet on in that spot than him, right? If you're tied or behind in the fourth and you need it, like that guy just does it over and over again.
1: I mean, if I'm an NFL GM, do you want to take the guy who had to fight for everything in his life, who was completely overlooked coming out of high school? No offense, Dan, ends up playing Division II ball in Michigan and, you know, has been doubted his entire life, showed up at Ole Miss as a third stringer for the most part, and ends up winning the job from Austin Simmons, who, by the way, isn't that bad when you look at him playing at Missouri. I mean, Lane said that last night. He said, ask Kirby Smart how tough the guy is to defend. You know, they scheme for him, and he makes Houdini's plays over and over again, and made a few of them last night.
2: So, to me, the key to this game, I mean, look, Ole Miss, the first half, pretty much, until LSU finally scored, but even then, they come back with that incredible touchdown pass of Chambliss to Deuce Alexander, where he's on the fly, and he just bullets it in, Verlander-type, you know, fastball, Matthew Stafford fastball. But the first half was incredible. And then LSU just makes the adjustments, comes out. This whole game had turned. LSU missed a field goal. It's 24-24. And you could just, it felt like the whole stadium was like exhausted emotionally, probably physically. They were coming down off the high. And it looked like it was going to be a crushing defeat, like historically crushing, like where do we go from here defeat. And Chambliss and to their credit, the play calling got better, the whole team got better. I mean, Lacey is out, the whole thing. What was it like, Mark, in the stadium when all of a sudden Ole Miss just kind of popped back? They were on the ropes. They were on the ropes and showed that resolve. What was it like there?
1: There was a ton of puckering going up, that's for sure. I mean, it's like, oh, hell, here we go. He's going to, you know, he fell behind 24-7 at the half, and here he comes, and, you know, it's going to hurt the worst way imaginable when he pulls it off at the end. It probably kind of feels like, Dan, after that 24-pack of Milwaukee's best or whatever it is the next morning. I mean, it was going to be brutal. Yeah. And, you know, I give Ole Miss credit, to come back and then to, you know, look, they got it all the way down. LSU got it all the way down to the 6-yard line. And, you know, they made some adjustments in the secondary coming into the week, swapped a corner and a safety, and they got back Sharif Denson, the kid from Florida. And I thought they played a lot better in the first half. There weren't as many communication backdowns. But, you know, give Sam Levitt credit. You know, he's not the most accurate throw in the world, but the dude is tough as, you know, timber. And over and over again, I don't know that he can continue running that much in the SEC and survive till the end of the season. But, you know, they had a shot, and everybody in the stadium was holding their breath. And then when the ball bounced off the kid's helmet and was intercepted in the end zone, you start hearing calling Baton Rouge, and the place is going absolutely nuts. I thought that was a tremendous parting shot on Ole Miss's behalf.
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21: 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Out of here. Mookie Betts. 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

0: I thought the crowd pop at the end there, Mark, and then also, man, 11 seconds left in the first half, and that ball he throws, I think with no timeouts, like just guns it over the middle. Great execution. But how, just what was the crowd like riding the highs of that last night?
1: It was nuts because I thought that was a huge moment when LSU finally gets it together and scores with less than a couple minutes left in the half, and then LSU's getting the ball to start the second half. He thought it was going to be a two for one there, a big change in momentum, and Chambliss takes him right down the field. And that throw, I think it was to Alexander, right, on like a skinny post. It looked like he backs up, and then he goes, it looks like he's going to run, and then all of a sudden he just throws it on a dime to the streaking receiver in the end zone. I'm like, whoa, where'd that come from? I mean, it was tremendous.
0: Not just, I mean, Alexander, we know he's awesome, but man, really impressed by Traylon Ray, really impressed by Caleb Odom, like the connection that Chambliss has with his guys. I know some of them are new, but like, I think that really showed up. And I think that showed up on the other side too, where, you know, especially when you take Tre'Davious Green out of the game, and that's a huge loss for LSU. You know, there's just a bunch of like really critical moment throws for Leavitt that are just a little high, just a little off. Interested to see kind of who eventually emerges as his guys besides Winnie Watkins at receiver that you can really count on in those spots. And I think with Chambliss, like he had no fear throwing. It looked like even in those big moments, it looked like he's been playing with those guys for years. And you know, man, it was great drama. I wonder, Mark, I know you were in the post game press conference with Lane. Did he say what were the halftime ChatGPT prompts that helped them turn it around?
1: Yeah, I think he called our buddy Tom Mars for some halftime motivation advice. You know, he said, look, I think I said earlier in the week, I thought the team that would win would be the team that handled the first 10 to 15 minutes best. And it, you know, and didn't do something stupid and wasn't overwhelmed by the crowd and the emotion and the atmosphere. And he said, look, we walked into a storm and didn't handle it well. And I think it was a matter of just getting his guys in the locker room and calming everybody down. I mean, you knew they were going to come back in the second half. You knew Ole Miss wasn't going to blow them out 45-7 or for something. Sure. You know, LSU's too good of a football team. But I thought it was just mostly Leavitt was not good in the first half. I thought he played much better in the second half. You know, losing Green is a tremendous loss, and Lane didn't offer many specifics after the game, but said it doesn't look good. I guess now we know why he wanted Daquan Wright on his team.
2: Yeah. If only he had those pros, they would have had a chance. Hey, look, this is still a 12-team playoff this year. They haven't wrecked the regular season yet. They're dying to. They want to save everything but the regular season. So this loss matters. And LSU's got one now. And anything more than two is you get real, real, real nervous, which means they might not want to lose again, or maybe they can lose one. They've got Texas A&M next week, who did not play well in the loss to Kentucky that we'll discuss. And I don't know, maybe they're wounded and coming in. I don't know how you respond from the emotion of this night. It's such a unique event. They kind of have a little bit of time, but man, Kentucky, Mississippi State, neither of these are gimmies anymore. And then they got a late deal with Bama, Texas, and Tennessee all in a row. What do you think of LSU's playoff chances at this spot, Max? We'll do the same for Ole Miss in a sec.
0: Yeah, I think it's treacherous. You could say, okay, yeah, A&M is not the team we thought they would be. You certainly got exposed by Kentucky yesterday. But that's going to be a really tough one. I think Mike Elko is going to, whip his team into shape this week after a game like that. And what a brutal loss at home. Like, you're right, Dan. You go through the schedule and there's just not a lot that you're just sort of writing off as automatic wins. Especially if Leavitt, you know, obviously, what a miracle that he was able to play in this game after all of his ailments. But, you know, you got to keep him healthy, and you got to, you know, you've got to you know, the Trinidad's Green injury, you know, I hope it's not severe, but I mean, you're going to need some injury luck to kind of get through this run, because this is a team that, you know, you didn't get that second portal in the spring to go fix all your needs. You tried the NFL portal and it didn't work, but I think you've got, this is the team you got, and they're still learning on the go. And you are seeing guys step up, I think, on both sides of the ball. But, you know, man, I don't know if LSU, the level we saw against Clemson, it's just, that's going to be the question. It's just like, can they, and obviously we know a little more about Clemson now, but like, man, can you sustain that level of high play here over 12 games? I think it's going to be really tough to do. I'm not saying that they're going to go 6-6 by any means, but they're going to be one of those teams, I think, that's like kind of right on the fringe there of like, if you're a 9-3 like Texas was last year, and you've got a loss to an opponent people didn't expect, then it's going to be like, man, you're probably campaigning to try to get into this thing.
2: Yeah. And Mark, same question about LSU and Ole Miss. Ole Miss is at Florida next week, at Vanderbilt, Missouri, at Texas. They still got Georgia late, and who knows what Oklahoma is going to be. And then they get the Egg Bowl way at the end, and Mississippi State's pretty good. So, but they've got that advantage of 3-0. So, playoff thoughts on both teams from your perspective.
1: Yeah, I kept LSU in, I think, at number 10 for this week, just because A&M lost and, you know, USC's defense didn't look great. And, you know, Penn State hasn't played anybody yet. I did have Penn State in there. But, you know, I moved Ole Miss up to number 2 behind Texas. I just think they've got one of the better wins in the country. I think they've got the two best players in the country when Lacey's healthy. I think Chambliss might be the best player in the country, but they got to be careful next week going into the Swamp. I think the early line is the Gators by 1.5, which is surprising, but John Summerall's got them playing well. They got one of the best receiver rooms in the country, and we know how Ole Miss's defense has struggled at times. Buster Faulkner's been drawing them up for Aaron Filo, who's played well so far. So that's suddenly a huge game in Gainesville next week. And, you know, Pete Golding said this wasn't our Super Bowl, but it was for about 10 months. And for the fans and the program and Keith Carter, the athletics director. I mean, they wanted this one bad. And, you know, it's emotionally, they've got to rebound pretty quickly.
2: Yeah, I think that for Ole Miss, a loss would have been just devastating. Again, for the program, Lane would have had this advantage, you know, even a greater advantage over the program in recruiting. And then, you know, momentum for everything. They do an incredible job with their collective and trying to build the program up under these new rules to where they could be a powerhouse in the SEC, which they struggled to do for decades before. And that's why this new era is a little better for some of these other teams that have that will. But I do love that this game mattered has real meaning beyond just the emotional meaning. Of what was just a fabulous night. It was the Ole Miss fans showed out. They did everything you would expect. Again, the fact that Lane Kiffin had been back to a number of these games, including the Tennessee one where he got golf balls and mustard bottles thrown at him, and he seemed overwhelmed more by this. Obviously, there's not that there was no buffer of time. The players pointing at him, all of that. Just an absolutely fantastic night. For college football, it's just, I don't know. You almost can't explain it to other people how this went down or all the little stuff I mentioned earlier in the day, although not much earlier because of all the light.
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1: Another week of NFL action is upon us. 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
1: Arike Ogunbowale with a record 45-point night as the Dallas Wings force Game 3 with the Valkyries. Penguins score 7. They shut out the Flyers. Avs score 8 and double up the Kings 8-4. Yankees move on, scoring 9.
2: The 1-0. High fly ball, right field and deep. Abreu back. He's on the track. He's at the wall. He leaps. See ya! A 3-run home run for Bellinger. And the Yankees have broken it open. Bednar sets. Up around his stomach, the pitch. Swung on and missed, and that'll do it. The Yankees win 9-2. They sweep the arch-rival Red Sox out of the playoffs, and the Yankees advance to the American League Division Series against the Tampa Bay Rays.
1: Yankees closing it out, pulling away, and winning it going away. 9-2, Michael Kay calling it here on ESPN Radio. Yankees outscoring Boston 18-2 in the series. Best run differential all time by any team through two games of a postseason series. Yankees scoring 6 in the sixth to put it away. Red Sox scoring 2 runs on 7 hits in the series. Cody Bellinger had 2 hits himself for the Yankees in Game 2. 2 hits, including a home run, drove in 4. He spoke with our Jeff Passan.
3: Cody, your night starts off with your father throwing you the first pitch of the game. The Red Sox season essentially ends when you hit that 3-run home run. Ben Rice gets walked before you. How are you feeling going into that at-bat when that happens?
4: Honestly, with the way he's been swinging it, it was kind of in the back of my mind. I didn't know if they were going to do it. And then once I saw him put the 4 fingers up, you know, stay simple. Stay within my plan. Got a good pitch to hit there, and I should try to put a good swing on it.
3: The simple approach worked for you guys during this series. Boston's got a lot of left-handers, and Yankees left-handed hitters hit almost 500 off of them all series. How were you approaching their lefties?
4: You know, we have pretty good dialogue, pretty good plan, really good team over there. Our pitching did a great job of keeping the games close, allowing us to break it open there later in the game. So, you know, we just continue to play our game, and that was fun.
3: Division Series is next. You are very familiar with Tampa Bay, the top seed. What's it going to take to beat them?
4: It's going to be tough. We're going to have to continue to pitch. They got a lot of good arms over there, good lineup. They're a good team, and I think it's going to be a fun series.
1: Yankees advancing to the next series to face the Rays. New York went 6-7 against Tampa Bay this season. Where might Tampa Bay be vulnerable? Mark Toppin from the Tampa Bay Times.
5: In my mind, where I think the Rays are vulnerable is, you know, when they're going to face that high-end starting pitching constantly. Obviously, that's part of the playoffs. You're not facing a lot of number 4 and number 5 starters. You're not facing that 11th or 12th guy or 13th guy in the bullpen very often. It's, like I said, a contact-oriented offense. They don't strike out a lot, but they're playing the Yankees, and they just went through that gauntlet of those 4 guys in that 4-game series where they clinched in the second game of that doubleheader. But Schlittler, Fried, Cole, whatever order, that's pretty high end. Because otherwise, the athleticism is going to still play. You know, you can still get bunts down, but it's just going to be that high end pitching, the 3 Neanderthal aircraft carrier type hitters at the top of the order in Diaz, Aranda, and Caminero. They've settled on that batting order. Hicks has been a really good bridge, but you know, how does that fare against the really high end starting pitching?
1: Mark Toppin. Earlier on, sources tell Jeff Passan, the podcast, Yankees closing out their series in 2 on Wednesday. So do the White Sox. As they get the victory over the Astros, they close it out 7-3 to take the first 2 on the road. White Sox winning a playoff series for the first time since the 2005 World Series. White Sox sweeping the wild card round on the heels of receiving that blessing from Pope Leo, the venerable leader of the Catholic Church, the leader of the White Sox, Will Venable.
6: I'm proud of the guys and certainly happy for them as they're, you know, probably the only ones in this country that believed that they could be in this spot, and they maintained that belief in the beginning of the season and went throughout the season, you know, maintaining that, and you know, they made it happen. You know, so it's awesome to get to this point. I can tell you right now that the group isn't satisfied with this. We know how tough an opponent Cleveland is, but you know, we'll celebrate this one tonight. And get ready to go for the next one.
1: Celebrating the win over the Astros, Houston's lost six straight playoff games dating to the ALCS in 2023. White Sox winning at 7-3. You heard it here on ESPN Radio. Roxy Bernstein, Greg Olson had the call for us. Back to Houston. Roxy?
7: Jay, the Chicago White Sox are moving on. They stunned the baseball world by getting to the postseason. Now they've swept the Houston Astros in this wild card series as they take game two by a final of 7-3. As the White Sox, using a four-run first inning, setting the tone, chasing Hunter Brown, sending 10 to the plate in the first, and then Chase Mydrott, the big blow, a three-run shot in the sixth to put it away. 7-3, they win it. And after three consecutive 100-loss seasons, Greg, the Chicago White Sox are moving into a division series where they'll play Cleveland.
8: I mean, it's just a completely different atmosphere than those 3 years. A bunch of young kids, rookies, that don't know any better, and they are out there not intimidated at the moment. The postseason is not too big. We saw that from Antonacci. We saw that from Mydroth. We saw that from the Montgomerys. They all stepped up in big spots, and they just played like they were playing baseball their whole lives.
7: What have you learned about the White Sox as you've seen this run toward the end of the year?
8: I'm thoroughly impressed with Will Venable, to be honest with you. He managed a bullpen game, which is very untraditional. Game one, come back today, managed the bullpen perfectly without his ace closer, and his just find a way of piecing things together, you know, putting together a good lineup, moving things around just a little bit, not very much, but I think it's more about the messaging that he gave these guys. Hey, you guys belong. You guys have been on this stage. This is nothing different.
7: They led in every inning of this wild card series. They scored in the first inning in each of the two games, and when Houston made a push, they hit three solo homers here in game two. The White Sox had an answer, and the homer by Mydroth sealed the deal in a 7-3 win. They sweep this wild card series from the Houston Astros. For Greg Olson, I'm Roxy Bernstein right here in your home for every pitch of the postseason Major League Baseball on ESPN Radio and the ESPN app as we go back to Jay Reynolds in the studio.
1: All right, Roxy, White Sox faced the Guardians. They faced each other 13 times this season. We're separated by one win and one run. SportsCenter all night, ESPN Radio. National League Padres joining the parade into the next round. They jumped out early en route to closing out the Cubs.
9: Bogart's back in. Second and third, nobody out. The pitch. Swing and a ground ball. Base hit right field. France is in. Merrill will stop at third. Bogart's an RBI single, and it is 1-0 Padres.
1: Boog Shambi calling it right here on ESPN Radio. Padres go on to a 4-1 win over the Cubs to close out the series in two. Padres reaching the division round series for the fourth time in the last seven seasons. They outscore the Cubs 12-1 in this series. Xander Bogaerts after the win with our Aldin Gonzalez.
10: Xander, no team had a better record than you guys in August and September. You beat the Cubs pretty handily in this series. How would you describe the kind of confidence this team is playing with right now, the role that you guys are on right now?
11: I mean, the last year was left a sour taste in our mouth, you know, with that tough series we battled head-to-head last year. We lost, but this one, it came home, San Diego, so felt like we had an advantage, and we definitely play like that.
10: This Cubs team scored more runs than anybody in baseball this season. Your pitchers held them to one run in 18 innings. What was it like watching them go to work against them?
11: I felt like they got ahead a lot. They threw a lot of strikes, especially King yesterday. Nick had good pitches going today. He fighting a little bit with his command, but we got to understand he just came back from injury also, so he's probably not as sharp as the way he wants to. But when he needed some big pitches, he definitely executed. And obviously, we know about the bullpen, man. Our bullpen is pretty special.
10: And Xander, for you personally, you really got going in the month of September. That has carried over into the first two games of this series. What got you going?
11: You know, just continue to work, try to swing good pitches, and try to help the team out in any way. I mean, it's a good feeling when you are able to contribute, for sure.
10: Brewers are up next in the NLDS. Best record in baseball this year. How do you feel like you match up? How do you like your chances?
12: I mean, you obviously definitely like your chances, you know, but I think we're going to enjoy this one tonight, and then we'll focus on them once we get to Milwaukee.
1: Padres allowed one run in the series, tying their fewest in a two-game span in the postseason. Padres advance. They get the Brewers, the team with the best record this season. What makes them different this season as opposed to a year ago? Adam McAlvey from MLB.com.
13: They are better than that team because last year they did not have Jacob Mazurowski at peak powers. He, remember, lost his rotation spot last September and was pitching out of the bullpen in the postseason. That's what propelled him into this season. It all started last year in the bullpen in October. So he is at the height of his powers. They also have a sneaky good offense, second in baseball in runs scored, despite hitting the second fewest home runs. So they're going to test the theory of whether you need to hit home runs to win October baseball games. Pat Murphy thinks they can do it, and they won that way all year long.
14: How much better equipped are they to handle the Dodgers beyond Jacob Mazurowski this year?
13: Pat Murphy has mentioned a couple of times the toll that the National League Division Series against the Cubs last year took on the Brewers. That was emotional for so many reasons. It's a club he played a ton, obviously, during the regular season. It's the Craig Counsell storyline when he comes back to Milwaukee. They welcome him every time very heartily and not in a very Midwestern nice kind of way. And, you know, then the way that series went, the Brewers win the first two games at home, lose the second two at Wrigley, and then have to win a game five, kind of all hands on deck. It was in every possible way, super emotional, plus years and years of first-round postseason exits that the guys who had been there for a while, like Christian Yelich, certainly had heard about over and over. So by the time they got to the Dodgers, who, by the way, had their starting pitching all rested and ready to go just for this moment, a bunch of superstars all in order, the Brewers were sort of spent. Now, can that experience last year translate to better success this year? That's the hope, because they have a very young pitching staff that didn't all experience that last year. But you think of the hitters in this Brewers lineup, it is a lot of players who went through that last year. So how will experience translate to better results in those moments is going to be the big question for the Brewers, and if they do draw the Dodgers again in the NLCS.
1: Adam McAlvey earlier on the Sources Tell Jeff Passan podcast. Padres went 4-2 against Milwaukee this season, tied for the best record by any team against the Brewers. There will be one game in the wild card round on Thursday. It's a decisive game three coming in Atlanta.
7: At the big board in center, and that is a strike. And that is the ball game. They win it on an ABS overturn for strike three, and the Phillies eke out the victory. And what a victory for Philadelphia. 4-3 to tie this series. The Phillies pull it out, and there will be a game three in Atlanta tomorrow.
1: Kyle Schwarber and Bryce Harper go back-to-back in the eighth. Alex Bohm, a go-ahead solo shot in the tenth, and the Phillies pull out the 10-inning win. Phillies' sixth team in baseball history to hit three or more home runs in the eighth inning or later of a playoff game. Phillies forcing game three. Dave O'Brien, Jessica Mendoza have the call for us. Back to Atlanta. Dave?
7: Jay, thank you very much. Terrific baseball game today. We've had back-to-back great games here in Atlanta. One for each side. The Phillies coming from behind. It looked like they were just about ready to cash in their chips, but that doesn't happen with the fight in Phil. Schwarber and Harper with huge home runs. Alec Bohm with the game winner.
15: You know, Phillies, it just feels like throughout the regular season, if you watch this team closely, that's when they played their best baseball, is when their backs were against the wall. So not only backs against the wall, going down 0-1, having to win this game to continue their season, but also in the game. I mean, you saw the Braves take the lead, kind of felt like that was the game. They were just going to be down. I think most teams would have been, but not this team, and not that their stars stepped up in the most.
7: You really feel that when you walk into their clubhouse, that confidence. Just talking with Kyle Schwarber earlier today, they've been in this spot before, elimination spots, that's part of it. But they also know how good they are and how they've won games so many times, particularly Schwarber and Harper with big home runs. You don't get any sense that they were questioning themselves at all today, even though they were down coming in one game tonight.
15: Especially you saw some big strikeouts. I mean, they swung and missed pretty big in some of their at-bats. But you're right. Kyle Schwarber understands it takes one swing. Now his 24th postseason home run the most by any left-handed hitter in the history of the game. Yep. It just tells you the kind of player that he is. He set that tone. We give Bryce Harper credit for responding, but to me, it was Kyle Schwarber coming up and setting that tone for Harper to back him up.
16: It can take one swing today. Three did the job for the Phillies as they rally to force a game three. It's the Braves and the Phillies here on ESPN Radio. Tomorrow, we can catch every pitch of the postseason Major League Baseball on ESPN Radio and the ESPN app. Right now, let's send it back to Jay Reynolds in the studio.
1: All right, Dave. So, yes, we have one game coming up on Thursday as the baseball season does continue. Primetime game Thursday. Our coverage 7:30 Eastern here on ESPN Radio, presented by Gusto. We got ice. That's next. 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
2: 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Pushes it off the near side boards. Makar. 3-on-2 into the King Zone. Makar the circle. Makar towards the net. Makar missed. Landeskog wide open. He scores! Oh, captain! My captain! Makar creates. Landeskog finishes. The touchdown is good. So is the extra point. 7-3 Avalanche.
1: Avs blow out the LA Kings 8-4, six different goal scorers, most in a season opener in franchise history. And when you get one of those lopsided games.
2: Word around the league is McKinnon, is he going to go? He tosses the glove. McKinnon's going to go and Frank Clark. Let's see what's coming here at the dog. The dog throws a right. Right by McKinnon. Right by McKinnon. Another right by McKinnon. Right by McKinnon. Another right by McKinnon. Oh, and down goes Clark. He's got that dog in him. Nathan McKinnon is done with the funny business from Brent Clark. Mess with the Bulls, son. You're going to get the horns.
3: Are you kidding me? I mean, McKinnon's been as feisty as I've seen him. And he just gave it to Clark, and then he threw the glove off, mocked him into a fight, and absolutely cleaned his clock.
2: McKinnon absolutely wiped the floor with Brent Clark. Did not expect that.
1: Altitude Sports Radio. Avalanche have defeated the Kings in the season opener in three of the last four seasons. Won all three meetings by at least three goals apiece. McKinnon winning that one. Holy cow. And speaking of that,
0: SportsCenter All Night.
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4: How good is that? Are you not entertained?
0: Number five.
1: Well, here we are heading into October. And you know how to make a Charlie Brown ghost costume? A pair of scissors and some bed linen. But the crowd in San Diego knew that. Boog Shambi on the call.
5: Deal one. Got in the air, right field. That one back on its way and out of here. As they chant, holy sheets. Gavin Sheets off the bench. He'll touch them all. As he turns it around from Palencia, the Padres have a 4-1 lead.
0: Number four.
1: Record-setting night in the WNBA, and we saw it on ESPN. Dallas forcing a decisive game three and getting a record 45 points from Arike Ogunbowale.
6: On the inbound, they get it in the hands of their playmaker, their leading scorer, Paige Beckers. Ogunbowale, who's been excellent.
0: Number three.
1: We heard the Wings going to overtime to force a game three in their series. Phillies go to 10 innings and force a game three with the Braves.
5: A lot of punch. Here's the 1-1. Swing and a high fly ball right field. That's hit well. Backing up Acuna, turning around, and that ball is gone. Home run, Alec Boehm to the opposite field. And here in the 10th inning, he's got the Phillies in front. Acuna started to sail back to the warning track, and then it had a second life, and out it went. And the Phillies, on the strength of yet another late home run, have taken the lead 4-3.
0: Number two.
1: White Sox closing out the Astros in two, pulling away in the fifth inning.
5: Infield up for Houston. 3-1 pitch. Swing and a ball in the air. Left field and deep. Alvarez back. Turns. Looks. Gone! Chase Mydroth rockets a three-run homer to left center. And the White Sox have taken a 7-3 lead.
0: Number one.
1: In the Bronx, Yankees never trailed. They put the Red Sox away with a sixth spot in the sixth.
7: A 1-0. High fly ball, right field and deep. Abreu back. He's on the track. He's at the wall. He leaps. See ya! A three-run home run from Bellinger. And the Yankees have broken it open. Bellinger taking his time as he touches second base. He is soaking in the cheers of the crowd. He not even at third yet. And he finally touches the bag, headed for home. And that one might have put the Red Sox to sleep. A big home run by Cody Bellinger.
1: Red Sox see their season come to an end with a 9-2 loss to the Yankees. Boston manager Chad Tracy.
8: I thought they swung the bats great. You know, I think coming in with some lefties and things that we had, you know, I thought, I just thought they swung the bats extremely, extremely well. So, you know, both nights it kind of started to accumulate late in the game, but they swung the bats great. I mean, right now it's regardless of all the special things that happened in the summer, and there was quite a few, the goals to win the World Series, you know, and that was that ended for us tonight. So it's frustrating, and I don't, you know, there's a lot of things you can say, but in the moment right now, I think the guys only care that we lost, you know, and it's going to take some time to get over that.
1: Season's over for the Red Sox. Three of the four wild card series coming to an end on Wednesday. There is one series that will see a decisive game three, Phillies and Braves in Atlanta. Atlanta first baseman Matt Olson.
9: We've won games after losses all throughout the season. So obviously playoffs and you know, this is a win or go home scenario, but you know, we gotta flush it. You know, they did the same thing last night. They lost and came back and won today. So it can happen. You know, hopefully we got a good crowd tomorrow and some good energy and play a good game.
1: We'll hear it here Thursday on ESPN Radio. Up next, the pitcher who wanted to stay in. It's ESPN Radio.
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0: Drake May and the New England Patriots are in Buffalo to face Josh Allen and the undefeated Buffalo Bills in a critical AFC East showdown. 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
0: 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Coming up on SportsCenter All Night. The Red Sox turned to Sonny Gray with their season on the line in Game 2 against the Yankees.
7: 1-2. Driven deep to right field. Abreu back on the track at the wall. See ya. A home run for Garcia. And the Yankees take a 1-0 lead.
0: The baseball gods giveth and the baseball gods taketh away.
5: Swing and a fly ball into right field. That hangs up for Harper. He's backing up. Backing up. He misplayed it. It's over his head. It goes all the way to the wall.
0: Party like it's 2005.
5: The pitch. And a swing and a soft liner and a shallow right center that falls for a hit. Racing to third base. Goes Vargas in the throw to the infield. Gets away from the Astros infield. Two runs score as Vargas comes around.
0: The Dream trying to close out the Mystics in D.C.
19: Opportunity for Washington to create a little momentum. Citron with two. Citron!
0: Plus, number one pick, beat number one pick.
20: Pass two, first overall draft picks tape their sticks and lace their skates. Hamilton, Ontario's Matthew Schaefer for the Islanders. Maple Leafs, Gavin McKenna. Fresh faces in a fresh season.
21: Brooke and Chase are talking right now. Yeah. What do you think the conversation's like?
22: Chase is probably talking about how good he is, and that's okay. He's my roommate. He's a big homer. But at the end of the day, remember, stay humble, kid. Life comes at you quick.
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1: No championships yet, but still champagne in three clubhouses. 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Three of the four home teams winning their wild card openers on Tuesday, meaning on Wednesday, the visitors would have their backs to the wall facing must-win situations on the road. In the Bronx, for example, Yankees dominating the Red Sox in their opener on Tuesday. Game two Wednesday, New York jumping in front in the fourth with Luis Garcia solo home run off Sonny Gray. Then the key moment came an inning later in the bottom of the fifth.
7: Kind of a nervous silence here at the stadium. You can hear a little bit of a buzz. Runner goes. 3-2 is grounded through the right side for a base hit. It's a single for Rice. The throw comes in to score, and the Yankees have runners on the corners with two outs in the bottom of the fifth. That base hit knocks Sonny Gray out of the game. That's the urgency of this game. He can't afford that Gray pitch out of it, which he would allow him to do in a regular season game. Is up for second guessing if it doesn't work out. Eric Miller comes on to face Cody Bellinger.
23: I really don't understand this move.
7: 1-1. Line drive, it's a base hit to right field in front of Abreu. Scoring easily as well. Going to second is Rice. Bellinger gets a big hit in RBI single, and the Yankees lead 2-0.
23: It makes zero sense. They played right into the hand of Aaron Boone and how good Cody Bellinger has been against left-handers. Just because you have seven left-handers in the bullpen doesn't mean you have to use them right away.
1: Our Eduardo Perez second-guessing preemptively the move by Boston manager Chad Tracy to go to the bullpen. Sonny Gray, also not a fan of being taken out.
24: I think I'm the best pitcher in the American League going through the order the third time. I think that's a fact. Yeah, I mean, I would have liked to live or die with me in that moment, but that's the competitor I am. And, yeah, I think you can probably ask the guys, and they felt the same way. So I felt strong. I felt confident. I felt convicted. You know, I'm just going to

0: the wall. He leaps. See ya! A three-run home run from Bellinger, and the Yankees have broken it open. Bellinger taking his time as he touches second base. He is soaking in the cheers of the crowd. He's not even at third yet, and he finally touches the bag, headed for home, and that one might have put the Red Sox to sleep. A big home run by Cody Bellinger.
1: It would be a six-run sixth inning for the Yankees. They coast from there, winning 9-2, taking the series in two. Yankees outscoring the Red Sox 18-2 in the series. Surprising to be so one-sided. Yankees manager Aaron Boone?
2: Yes. You know, as I said, kind of all year, but even going into this series, you know, that was a scary team to us, especially as well as they pitch. So for us to have the offensive outbreaks that we had here these last two nights and late, credit to those guys. Very satisfying to play that well in these two games, and that's what it was. They played great.
1: Yankees close it out with a 9-2 win, Boston's fifth straight season without a playoff series win, their longest drought in the wild card era. Manager Chad Tracy pulling his starter early for a second straight game.
3: Same thing, we're trailing, we're struggling to score runs, and you have to, when you get in spots where you're struggling to score runs and you're already trailing, you feel like you got to be aggressive and go. So they're getting back to that top part of the lineup. They get a couple hits against them, see if you can put it out, and if you can put it out, you're, you know, kind of lined up to where we wanted to go, and that just didn't work, you know, with Crochet, Witt, and Chap towards the back end there, and they were able to string a bunch of hits, and we couldn't stop the bleeding there.
1: Yankees scoring six in the sixth inning en route to the win. You heard it here on ESPN Radio. Our crew, Michael Kay, Eduardo Perez, Tim Kirchen, back to the Bronx. Michael.
0: Well, thank you, Jay. So obviously the Yankees did what they had to do. They sweep the Red Sox, and it comes down to, and you've mentioned this during the broadcast, Eduardo, the Yankee farm system created a lot of players that had a big say in what happened, and the Yankees won because of pitching and timely hitting.
4: Does it remind you of the 90s a little bit with the farm system?
0: Yeah.
4: I'm telling you, it's really cool to watch, and this is guys that are getting prepared for a moment like this, and they're doing it in the biggest stage here in New York against the Boston Red Sox. The ability to get the big hits, the ability to slow it down, and then they develop pitching as well. Cam Schwitler coming a long way and embracing the moment and knowing that legends are made for October.
5: They outscored the Red Sox 18-2. Their starting pitching, which we knew was the biggest strength of this team, really showed up in Cam Schlittler and then Max Fried. But just as important, these left-handed hitters went 11-for-22 against the left-handers for the Red Sox. And offensively, that was the difference in this series.
0: Next up, the Tampa Bay Rays in the division series. Rays won 7, Yankees won 6 during the regular season. How do you see that matchup, Eduardo?
4: Well, last year it was Vladimir Guerrero Jr. who put on a show here. Will it be the Junior Caminero time to show what he can do to the rest of the nation? That's going to be interesting to see how they deal and how they face Junior Caminero and the rest of the guys there.
5: The Rays are the most fundamentally sound team in the American League. They play the game as correctly as anybody else. They will be a nightmare if they pitch as well as they can.
0: All right, that'll do it from Yankee Stadium. The Yankees sweep the Red Sox. They win game 2 by a score of 9-2. And for Eduardo Perez and Tim Kirchen, I'm Michael Kay saying see ya right here on your home for every pitch of the postseason, Major League Baseball on ESPN Radio and the ESPN app. Now, let's go to Jay Reynolds in the studio.
1: All right, Michael, Yankees advancing to the ALDS. They get the Rays. They close out their series at home. Meanwhile, in Houston, the White Sox jumping out in the first.
6: One out, Andrew Benintendi, the batter, left-handed hitting DH. The pitch, and a swing and a soft liner and a shallow right center that falls for a hit. Around third, here comes Teal. Racing to third base, goes Vargas in the throw to the infield, gets away from the Astros infield. Run down by Brown over to the White Sox dugout. Two-run score as Vargas comes around. Benintendi to second, and it's 3-0 White Sox. Benintendi at second, the 1-1 pitch. That ball is hit out toward right center field. That falls for a hit in the alleyway. Cut off by Smith. Around third, here comes Benintendi. An RBI single, Tristan Peters. And a four spot for the White Sox in the first, and still just one out.
1: Four in the first, Houston would pull back to within 4-3, but then in the sixth.
6: Infield up for Houston, 3-1 pitch. Swing and a ball in the air. Left field and deep. Alvarez back. Turns. Looks. Gone! Chase Mydroth rockets a three-run homer to left center. And the White Sox have taken a 7-3 lead.
1: That would be the final.

0: 7-3 is the White Sox sweep. They win a playoff series for the first time since 2005. They'll get the Guardians in the next round. Chase Meidroth, the three-run homer in the sixth inning, spoke after the win with our Bradford Doolittle.
1: Chase, a huge three-run homer to break this game open and set you guys up. Take me through that whole inning from coming up and showing bunt to the double steal to your emotion you showed as you were going around the bases.
2: Yeah, that was good baseball around. You know, getting Acuna to third there was awesome. And, you know, after that, I was looking for something up, and I got it, made a good swing, and you know, I'm happy I could come through for the team.
1: All year long, people have been looking at you guys and saying, hey, they're a great story, but when are they going to hit their ceiling? What does this victory say about what that ceiling actually is?
2: Yeah, there's no limit. There's a lot of belief in this clubhouse and between the players, and we all love each other, but, you know, we like being the underdog.
1: And now you're on to Cleveland, a team you know well. Tell us about that challenge, and when are you going to start getting ready for it?
2: You know, we're excited. We're going to, you know, go celebrate this one, but, you know, we're excited for what's to come.
1: Thanks, Chase.
0: They faced Cleveland, as they did 13 times during the season. Over those 13 games, they were separated by one win and one run. SportsCenter all night, ESPN Radio, National League Padres and Cubs in San Diego.
3: Here's Carson Kelly now, two down. Swing and a ground ball out to short. Bogaerts up with it on the first ball game. And the Padres have knocked off the Cubs, and they're moving on to the division series. They'll take on the Brewers as they sweep the Cubs in a wild card series. And the San Diego Padres looking formidable. 4-1 the final here in game two.
0: They move on for the fourth time in the last seven seasons. The bullpen and throwing 7 2/3 scoreless innings with four hits allowed in the series. You heard the game here on ESPN Radio. John Shambi, Doug Glanville, back to San Diego. Boog?
3: All right, Jay, thanks so much. Padres eliminate the Cubs and sweep this series with a 4-1 win in game two. And, Doug, this was impressive. You knew that Craig Stammen wouldn't be shy about getting to his bullpen. Nick Pivetta was okay, but he was very aggressive once his team got the lead, and he made sure that his ace relievers came in and closed the door.
4: Yeah, I mean, well, in terms of managerial, well done. Craig Stammen knew that you have one of the best bullpens in baseball, and they were absolutely on point. And he didn't waste any time, and why would you? You got all these high leverage guys you didn't have to use yesterday because they beat the Cubs handily. So they had a full tank to go in, and they could be aggressive early and get Pivetta out of there once he started struggling with command. And that's what the difference of what the Padres bring, because they have enough offense to get the big hits, the big pinch home run by Gavin Sheets, and the star power where guys middle of the order put some points on the board, so to speak. So this is the Padres at their best, and we've seen two games of beating a very good Cubs team that gets on base, and the Cubs could not figure out how to do that, and that's a credit to their pitching on the Padres side.
3: It's a Milwaukee team that does a really good job getting on base. They walk just like the Cubs do, certainly less reliant on the home run ball, hit the ball the opposite way a lot. It'll be curious to see how that approach is handled by this group of Padre pitchers.
4: Yeah, well, you look at what the Brewers do, for example. That's where they're going, and the Brewers like to hit behind runners and spray the ball around. It spreads your defense out, so I'm wondering how their defense will fare when you have to cover a little bit more ground. But at the same time, like, they also have the ability to hit the ball out of the ballpark, and Machado's shown that. A lot of these guys really put the power game on. Tatis Jr. to lead it off yesterday. So this team has what it takes. They absolutely do. But they got to keep that run going, because now it's all about, like, every single pitch counts.
3: Yeah, there's no question about it. Dougie, this has been an absolute blast. Look forward to working with you in Milwaukee.
4: Absolutely. I'll see you there, man.
3: All right. For Doug Glanville, I'm John Shambi, right here on your home for every pitch of the postseason, Major League Baseball on ESPN Radio and the ESPN app. Now we send it back to Jay Reynolds in the studio.
0: All right, Boog, three teams advancing with wins on Wednesday. We will have one game on Thursday. That's because the Phillies, after dropping the opener of their matchup in Atlanta, were able to pull out a win over the Braves. Schwarber, Harper, back-to-back homers in the eighth inning and then in the tenth.
5: A lot of punch. Here's the 1-1. Swing and a high fly ball right field. That's hit well. Backing up Acuna, turning around, and that ball is gone! Home run, Alec Boehm! front. Acuna started to sail back to the warning track, and then it had a second life, and out it went. And the Phillies, on the strength of yet another late home run, have taken the lead 4-3.
0: 4-3, the final, as the Phillies tie up the series, a game apiece. Game 3 coming up on Thursday. Our coverage, 7:30 Eastern here on ESPN Radio. SportsCenter all night. Atlanta Braves will see a decisive Game 3 in their series. WNBA, the Atlanta Dream, will not.
6: Shot clock turned off. And for the first time since 2018, the Atlanta Dream are headed to the semifinals. They have a date with the New York Liberty beginning Sunday in Atlanta.
0: Dream with a 93-75 win over the Mystics to take that series in two. Meanwhile, Arike Ogunbowale hitting a three to send Dallas's game with the Valkyries to overtime. And then
7: Ogunbowale gets it. Working on the bigger Kia Stokes. An all-time clutch playoff performance from Ogunbowale. Her 42 points tying a WNBA playoff record.
0: She would finish with 45. That's a WNBA single-game playoff record. Wings a 108-100 overtime win over the Valkyries. That series is tied at one. 108 points tied in for the most in a playoff game in Dallas team history. Straight ahead, they admitted they were at fault. SportsCenter All Night continues. It's ESPN Radio.
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1: 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We're heading into NFL Action Week 4 getting underway this week, and your fantasy team may be getting a boost. ESPN insider Adam Schefter.
2: Rams head coach Sean McVay said he expects that Puka Nacua will, in fact, play on Sunday versus the Eagles. He's coming off that groin injury, but McVay does expect him back. And that was not the only news that McVay shared with reporters. He also said that the NFL has informed him that Josh Wallace should not have been called for the defensive pass interference that helped decide Sunday night's game in Denver. I'm sure that made Sean McVay feel much better to hear that from the NFL today. And the NFL told McVay, in his words, that it should not have been called DPI.
1: That play came on 3rd and 6. Denver wound up with 1st and goal at the 7. Broncos scored on the drive, took the lead, and we know how that wound up. ESPN analyst Adam Thielen, Andrew Hawkins, Dan Orlovsky.
3: So the Rams have 2 losses. One of them is in Australia, which could come back to bite them. Week 18 could be on the line. Division plays that on. Now they have a loss when the NFL says, hey, that one's on us. Not great.
4: I've had that happen a couple of times in my career where the next day they come back like, well, we should have called that a flag. I'm like, don't even tell me that.
3: Yes.
4: Because I don't want to know that, because that would have changed the game. Just like that play, right? Yep. That changes the game. It's like, yeah, you can't say that the next day and expect us to be like, you know, oh, awesome, now we know.
5: Hawk, should we go back to like the whole video replay and look at these plays? Because we've had a few that have been game deciders. I'm curious what you think about that.
6: It's tough because you could do it for every single play.
5: True. Yeah.
6: Every play you can review, you will find a penalty. Yeah. You will find a foul that changes the fabric of the game. So you have to rely on the referees and the people that are in place for it. It just sucks, to Adam's point, when those kind of things happen and they determine a game and ultimately could determine a season.
3: Yeah. In that moment, you know, there's 6 clips in that game where you could have called the same pass interference that they don't.
5: Yeah.
3: We see the one that they do, and it's obviously tremendous impact on the game.
1: Rams hearing from the league doesn't do them any good in hindsight. SportsCenter All Night, ESPN Radio.
7: It didn't get done. It didn't happen. That's really just old news for me now. It's mainly just focus on what I got ahead of me and just really just getting back to 100%.
8: It seemed like you were non-committal when we talked last time about if you would play without a contract. Now that one has not gotten done, are you planning to play when you're healthy?
7: Yeah, definitely.
1: Took a lot of time. It was contentious. It was a standoff in Pittsburgh. Steelers and Joey Porter are now parting ways. Porter is en route to the Dallas Cowboys. Pittsburgh on Wednesday agreeing to trade Porter to the Cowboys for a 2027 sixth rounder and a second rounder in 2028. Marks the end of a saga that stretched through the Steelers' offseason as he was sidelined awaiting the extension, but he's also sidelined by a back injury. Steelers in the spotlight on Thursday.
0: SportsCenter All Night. Thursday night preview. Steelers at Browns.
9: The Steelers had an impressive win over the Bengals on Sunday. It's a short week for Pittsburgh. They faced the Browns on Thursday night. And the Steelers offense showed explosiveness on Sunday, which they had lacked in their first 2 games of this season.
6: Aaron Rodgers didn't have to bear the entire responsibility for production in this game. And even the receivers, now you're calling plays to help your quarterback who had some dimes out there. Yeah. And the receivers, who again have another step to take, were much better than they were in the first 2 weeks.
10: Empty set for Rodgers. Gets a snap. Back to pass. Looking. Floating left. And deep, has a man down there, it's Roman Wilson, and he's in for a Pittsburgh Steelers touchdown.
11: We have not had the best performance on Thursday nights. I think we're trying to turn a new leaf and get this W on a Thursday and enjoy that long weekend, but we got to be on our P's and Q's this week.
12: He said, the crowd don't like me, and I went, he can't name him the starter. He's mentally out of it. He ain't ready to play. Excuse me. I'm sorry. He was ready to play. Coach knows. He knows his team better than me. He made Deshaun Watson the quarterback. Deshaun Watson's playing well.
13: Watson looks left. Deshaun up in the pocket. Deshaun throws. End zone touchdown! Harold Bannon!
14: I'm not saying that the Browns are definitely a playoff team, right? But what Todd Monken has at least been able to do is give us flashes of Deshaun of old. And I think that's been encouraging.
15: We're super excited. You know, ultimately, you know, as a locker room, we just stay locked in, make sure we got our craft and everything that, you know, our game plan is, so we can go out there and execute at a high level. We're playing a very tough opponent, experienced opponent. We got to make sure that we have all our things locked in going into that game.
1: 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Steelers and Browns for Thursday night. Speaking of Pittsburgh, Penguins were in action on Wednesday. Pennsylvania matchup against the Flyers.
16: They're back in the Flyers zone. Novak far circle to LaPierre near circle. A give and go from Malkin. Back to LaPierre at the hash marks. Up to Malkin near point. LaPierre inside the near circle. Malkin one-timer. He scores! Evgeny Malkin joins in on the fun with a power play goal. And it's 3-0 Penguins here in the second period.
1: Penguins radio network, it will be a 7-0 shutout of the Flyers. Penguins 7-goal margin of victory, their largest in a season opener all time. 7-0 shutout win, tied for the second largest in a season opener in the NHL all time. Maple Leafs can pass the Islanders. It's a 2-1 win for Toronto. First professional meeting between Matthew Schaefer and Gavin McKenna, number one overall picks in 2025 and 2026. Previously represented Canada as teammates in junior level competition. Toronto gets the 2-1 win over the Islanders in their opening night. Three teams moving on. That's next. SportsCenter All Night continues. It's ESPN Radio.
0: 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It's an SEC showdown in Knoxville. Tennessee came up short against top-ranked Texas in its conference opener. Now, the Vols look to bounce back as the 3-1 Auburn Tigers come to town. 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
1: Arike Ogunbowale with a record 45-point night as the Dallas Wings force Game 3 with the Valkyries. Penguins score 7. They shut out the Flyers. Avs score 8 and double up the Kings 8-4. Yankees move on, scoring 9.
2: The 1-0. High fly ball, right field and deep. Abreu back. He's on the track. He's at the wall. He leaps. See ya! A 3-run home run from Bellinger. And the Yankees have broken it open. Bednar sets. Up around his stomach. The pitch. Swung on and missed. And that'll do it. The Yankees win 9-2. They sweep the arch-rival Red Sox out of the playoffs. And the Yankees advance to the American League Division Series against the Tampa Bay Rays.
1: Yankees closing it out, pulling away, and winning it going away. 9-2. Michael Kay calling it here on ESPN Radio. Yankees outscoring Boston 18-2 in the series. Best run differential all time by any team through two games of a postseason series. Yankees scoring 6 in the sixth to put it away. Red Sox scoring 2 runs on 7 hits in the series. Cody Bellinger had 2 hits himself for the Yankees in Game 2. 2 hits, including a home run, drove in 4. He spoke with our Jeff Passan.
3: Cody, your night starts off with your father throwing you the first pitch of the game. The Red Sox season essentially ends when you hit that 3-run home run. Ben Rice gets walked before you. How are you feeling going into that at bat when that happens?
4: Honestly, with the way he's been swinging it, it was kind of in the back of my mind. I didn't know if they were going to do it. And then once I saw him put the 4 fingers up, you know, stay simple. Stay within my plan. Got a good pitch to hit there, and I should try to put a good swing on it.
3: The simple approach worked for you guys during the series. Boston's got a lot of left-handers, and Yankees left-handed hitters hit almost 500 off of them all series. How were you approaching their lefties?
4: You know, we have pretty good dialogue, pretty good plan. Really good team over there. Our pitching did a great job of keeping the games close, allowing us to break it open there later in the game. So, you know, we just continue to play our game, and that was fun.
3: Division Series is next. You are very familiar with Tampa Bay, the top seed. What's it going to take to beat them?
4: It's going to be tough. We're going to have to continue to pitch. They got a lot of good arms over there, good lineup. They're a good team, and I think it's going to be a fun series.
1: Yankees advancing to the next series to face the Rays. New York went 6-7 against Tampa Bay this season. Where might Tampa Bay be vulnerable? Mark Toppin from the Tampa Bay Times.
5: In my mind, where I think the Rays are vulnerable is, you know, when they're going to face that high-end starting pitching constantly. Obviously, that's part of the playoffs. You're not facing a lot of number 4, number 5 starters. You're not facing that 11th or 12th guy or 13th guy in the bullpen very often. It's, like I said, a contact-oriented offense. They don't strike out a lot, but they're playing the Yankees, and they just went through that gauntlet of those 4 guys in that 4-game series where they clinched in the second game of that doubleheader. But Schlittler, Fried, Cole, whatever order, that's pretty high end. Because otherwise, the athleticism is going to still play. You know, you can still get bunts down, but it's just going to be that high end pitching, the 3 Neanderthal aircraft carrier type hitters at the top of the order in Diaz, Aranda, and Caminero. They settled on that batting order. Hicks has been a really good bridge, but you know, how does that fare against the really high end starting pitching?
1: Mark Toppin. Earlier on, sources tell Jeff Passan, the podcast, Yankees closing out their series in 2 on Wednesday. So do the White Sox. As they get the victory over the Astros, they close it out 7-3 to take the first 2 on the road. White Sox winning a playoff series for the first time since the 2005 World Series. White Sox sweeping the wild card round on the heels of receiving that blessing from Pope Leo, the venerable leader of the Catholic Church, the leader of the White Sox, Will Venable.
6: I'm proud of the guys and certainly happy for them as they're, you know, probably the only ones in this country that believed that they could be in this spot, and they maintained that belief in the beginning of the season and went throughout the season, you know, maintaining that, and you know, they made it happen. You know, so it's awesome to get to this point. I can tell you right now that the group isn't satisfied with this. We know how tough an opponent Cleveland is, but you know, we'll celebrate this one tonight and get ready to go for the next one.
1: Celebrating the win over the Astros, Houston's lost six straight playoff games dating to the ALCS in 2023. White Sox winning at 7-3. You heard it here on ESPN Radio. Roxy Bernstein, Greg Olson had the call for us. Back to Houston. Roxy?
7: Jay, the Chicago White Sox are moving on. They stunned the baseball world by getting to the postseason. Now they've swept the Houston Astros in this wild card series as they take game two by a final of 7-3. As the White Sox, using a four-run first inning, setting the tone, chasing Hunter Brown, sending 10 to the plate in the first, and then Chase Mydroth, the big blow, a three-run shot in the sixth to put it away. 7-3, they win it. And after three consecutive 100-loss seasons, Greg, the Chicago White Sox are moving into a division series where they'll play Cleveland.
8: I mean, it's just a completely different atmosphere than those 3 years. A bunch of young kids, rookies, that don't know any better, and they are out there not intimidated at the moment. The postseason is not too big. We saw that from Antonacci. We saw that from Mydroth. We saw that from the Montgomerys. They all stepped up in big spots, and they just played like they were playing baseball their whole lives.
7: What have you learned about the White Sox as you've seen this run toward the end of the year?
8: I'm thoroughly impressed with Will Venable, to be honest with you. He managed a bullpen game, which is very untraditional. Game one, come back today, managed the bullpen perfectly without his ace closer, and his just find a way of piecing things together, you know, putting together a good lineup, moving things around just a little bit, not very much, but I think it's more about the messaging that he gave these guys. Hey, you guys belong. You guys have been on this stage. This is nothing different.
7: They led in every inning of this wild card series. They scored in the first inning in each of the two games, and when Houston made a push, they hit three solo homers here in game two. The White Sox had an answer, and the homer by Mydroth sealed the deal in a 7-3 win. They sweep this wild card series from the Houston Astros. For Greg Olson, I'm Roxy Bernstein right here in your home for every pitch of the postseason Major League Baseball on ESPN Radio and the ESPN app as we go back to Jay Reynolds in the studio.
1: All right, Roxy, White Sox faced the Guardians. They faced each other 13 times this season. We're separated by one win and one run. SportsCenter all night, ESPN Radio. National League Padres joining the parade into the next round. They jumped out early en route to closing out the Cubs.
9: Bogart's back in. Second and third, nobody out. The pitch. Swing and a ground ball. Base hit right field. France is in. Merrill will stop at third. Bogart's an RBI single, and it is 1-0 Padres.
1: Boog Sciambi calling it right here on ESPN Radio. Padres go on to a 4-1 win over the Cubs to close out the series in two. Padres reaching the division round series for the fourth time in the last seven seasons. They outscore the Cubs 12-1 in this series. Xander Bogaerts after the win with our Aldin Gonzalez.
10: Xander, no team had a better record than you guys in August and September. You beat the Cubs pretty handily in this series. How would you describe the kind of confidence this team is playing with right now, the role that you guys are on right now?
11: I mean, the last year was left a sour taste in our mouth, you know, with that tough series we battled head-to-head last year. We lost, but this one, it came home, San Diego, so felt like we had an advantage, and we definitely played like that.
10: This Cubs team scored more runs than anybody in baseball this season. Your pitchers held them to one run in 18 innings. What was it like watching them go to work against them?
11: I felt like they got ahead a lot. They threw a lot of strikes, especially King yesterday. Nick had good pitches going today. He fighting a little bit with his command, but we got to understand he just came back from injury also, so he's probably not as sharp as the way he wants to. But when he needed some big pitches, he definitely executed, and obviously we know about the bullpen, man. Our bullpen is pretty special.
10: And Xander, for you personally, you really got going in the month of September. That has carried over into the first two games of this series. What got you going?
11: You know, just continue to work, try to string good pitches, and try to help the team out in any way. I mean, it's a good feeling when you are able to contribute, for sure.
10: Brewers are up next in the NLDS. Best record in baseball this year. How do you feel like you match up? How do you like your chances?
11: I mean, you obviously definitely like your chances, you know, but I think we're going to enjoy this one tonight, and then we'll focus on them once we get to Milwaukee.
1: Padres allowed one run in the series, tying their fewest in a two-game span in the postseason. Padres advance. They get the Brewers, the team with the best record this season. What makes them different this season as opposed to a year ago? Adam McAlvey from MLB.com.
12: They are better than that team because last year they did not have Jacob Mizorowski at peak powers. He, remember, lost his rotation spot last September and was pitching out of the bullpen in the postseason. That's what propelled him into this season. It all started last year in the bullpen in October. So he is at the height of his powers. They also have a sneaky good offense, second in baseball in runs scored, despite hitting the second fewest home runs. So they're going to test the theory of whether you need to hit home runs to win October baseball games. Pat Murphy thinks they can do it, and they won that way all year long.
13: How much better equipped are they to handle the Dodgers beyond Jacob Mizorowski this year?
12: Pat Murphy has mentioned a couple of times the toll that the National League Division Series against the Cubs last year took on the Brewers. That was emotional for so many reasons. It's a club you played a ton, obviously, during the regular season. It's the Craig Counsell storyline when he comes back to Milwaukee. They welcome him every time very heartily and not in a very Midwestern nice kind of way. And, you know, then the way that series went, the Brewers win the first two games at home, lose the second two at Wrigley, and then have to win a game five, kind of all hands on deck. It was in every possible way, super emotional, plus years and years of first-round postseason exits that the guys who had been there for a while, like Christian Yelich, certainly had heard about over and over. So by the time they got to the Dodgers, who, by the way, had their starting pitching all rested and ready to go just for this moment, a bunch of superstars all in order, the Brewers were sort of spent. Now, can that experience last year translate to better success this year? That's the hope, because they have a very young pitching staff that didn't all experience that last year. But you think of the hitters in this Brewers lineup, it is a lot of players who went through that last year. So how will experience translate to better results in those moments is going to be the big question for the Brewers, and if they do draw the Dodgers again in the NLCS.
1: Adam McAlvey earlier on the Sources Tell Jeff Passan podcast. Padres went 4-2 against Milwaukee this season, tied for the best record by any team against the Brewers. There will be one game in the wild card round on Thursday. It's a decisive game three coming in Atlanta.
7: At the big board in center, and that is a strike. And that is the ball game. They win it on an ABS overturn for strike three, and the Phillies eke out the victory. And what a victory for Philadelphia. 4-3 to tie this series. The Phillies pull it out, and there will be a game three in Atlanta tomorrow.
1: Kyle Schwarber and Bryce Harper go back-to-back in the eighth. Alex Bohm, a go-ahead solo shot in the tenth, and the Phillies pull out the 10-inning win. Phillies' sixth team in baseball history to hit three or more home runs in the eighth inning or later of a playoff game. Phillies forcing game three. Dave O'Brien, Jessica Mendoza have the call for us. Back to Atlanta. Dave?
7: Jay, thank you very much. Terrific baseball game today. We've had back-to-back great games here in Atlanta. One for each side. The Phillies coming from behind. It looked like they were just about ready to cash in their chips, but that doesn't happen with the fight in Phil. Schwarber and Harper with huge home runs. Alec Bohm with the game winner.
14: You know, Phillies, it just feels like throughout the regular season, if you watch this team closely, that's when they played their best baseball, is when their backs were against the wall. So not only backs against the wall, going down 0-1, having to win this game to continue their season, but also in the game. I mean, you saw the Braves take the lead, kind of felt like that was the game. They were just going to be down. I think most teams would have been, but not this team, and not that their stars stepped up in the most.
7: You really feel that when you walk into their clubhouse, that confidence. Just talking with Kyle Schwarber earlier today, they've been in this spot before, elimination spots, that's part of it. But they also know how good they are and how they've won games so many times, particularly Schwarber and Harper with big home runs. You don't get any sense that they were questioning themselves at all today, even though they were down coming in one game tonight.
14: Especially you saw some big strikeouts. I mean, they swung and missed pretty big in some of their at-bats. But you're right. Kyle Schwarber understands it takes one swing. Now his 24th postseason home run the most by any left-handed hitter in the history of the game. Yep. It just tells you the kind of player that he is. He set that tone. We give Bryce Harper credit for responding, but to me, it was Kyle Schwarber coming up and setting that tone for Harper to back him up.
9: It can take one swing today. Three did the job for the Phillies as they rally to force a game three. It's the Braves and the Phillies here on ESPN Radio. Tomorrow, we can catch every pitch of the postseason Major League Baseball on ESPN Radio and the ESPN app. Right now, let's send it back to Jay Reynolds in the studio.
1: All right, Dave. So, yes, we have one game coming up on Thursday as the baseball season does continue. Primetime game Thursday. Our coverage 7:30 Eastern here on ESPN Radio, presented by Gusto. We got ice. That's next. 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
2: 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Pushes it off the near side boards. Makar. 3-on-2 into the King zone. Makar the circle. Makar towards the net. Makar missed. Landeskog wide open. He scores! Oh, captain! My captain! Makar creates. Landeskog finishes. The touchdown is good. So is the extra point. 7-3 Avalanche.
1: Avs blow out the LA Kings 8-4, six different goal scorers, most in a season opener in franchise history. And when you get one of those lopsided games.
2: Word around the league is McKinnon, is he going to go? He tosses the glove. McKinnon's going to go and Frank Clark. Let's see what's coming here in the dog. The dog throws it right. Right by McKinnon. Right by McKinnon. Another right by McKinnon. Right by McKinnon. Another right by McKinnon. And down goes Clark. He's got that dog in him. Nathan McKinnon is done with the funny business from Brent Clark. Mess with the Bulls, son. You're going to get the horns.
3: Are you kidding me? I mean, McKinnon's been as feisty as I've seen him. And he just gave it to Clark, and then he threw the glove off, mocked him into a fight, and absolutely cleaned his clock.
2: McKinnon absolutely wiped the floor with Brant Clark. Did not expect that.
1: Altitude Sports Radio. Avalanche have defeated the Kings in the season opener in three of the last four seasons. Won all three meetings by at least three goals apiece. McKinnon winning that one. Holy cow. And speaking of that,
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4: How good is that? Are you not entertained?
0: Number five.
1: Well, here we are heading into October. And you know how to make a Charlie Brown ghost costume? A pair of scissors and some bed linen. But the crowd in San Diego knew that. Boog Shambi on the call.
5: The 0-1. In the air, right field. That one back on its way. And out of here. As they chant, holy sheets. Gavin Sheets off the bench. He'll touch them all. As he turns it around from Palencia, the Padres have a 4-1 lead.
0: Number four.
1: Record-setting night in the WNBA, and we saw it on ESPN. Dallas forcing a decisive Game 3 and getting a record 45 points from Arike Ogunbowale.
6: On the inbound, they get it in the hands of their playmaker. Their leading scorer, Paige Beckers. Ogunbowale, who's been excellent.
0: Number three.
1: We heard the Wings going to overtime to force a game three in their series. Phillies go to 10 innings and force a game three with the Braves.
5: On a punch. Here's the 1-1. Swing and a high fly ball right field. That's hit well. Backing up Acuna, turning around. And that ball is gone. Home run. Alec Boehm to the opposite field. And here in the 10th inning, he's got the Phillies in front. Acuna started to sail back to the warning track. And then it had a second life. And out it went. And the Phillies, on the strength of yet another late home run, have taken the lead 4-3.
0: Number two.
1: White Sox closing out the Astros in two, pulling away in the fifth inning.
5: Infield up for Houston. 3-1 pitch. Swing and a ball in the air. Left field and deep. Alvarez back. Turns. Looks. Gone. Chase Mydroth rockets a three-run homer to left center. And the White Sox have taken a 7-3 lead.
0: Number one.
1: In the Bronx. Yankees never trailed. They put the Red Sox away with a sixth spot in the sixth.
7: 1-0. High fly ball, right field and deep. Abreu back. He's on the track. He's at the wall. He leaps. See ya! A three-run home run for Bellinger. And the Yankees have broken it open. Bellinger taking his time as he touches second base. He is soaking in the cheers of the crowd. He's not even at third yet. And he finally touches the bag, headed for home. And that one might have put the Red Sox to sleep. A big home run Bellinger.
1: Red Sox see their season come to an end with a 9-2 loss to the Yankees. Boston manager Chad Tracy.
8: I thought they swung the bats great. You know, I think coming in with some lefties and things that we had, you know, I thought, I just thought they swung the bats extremely, extremely well. So, you know, both nights it kind of started to accumulate late in the game, but they swung the bats great. I mean, right now it's regardless of all the special things that happened in the summer, and there was quite a few, the goals to win the World Series, you know, and that was that ended for us tonight. So it's frustrating, and I don't, you know, there's a lot of things you can say, but in the moment right now, I think the guys only care that we lost, you know, and it's going to take some time to get over that.
1: Season's over for the Red Sox. Three of the four wild card series coming to an end on Wednesday. There is one series that will see a decisive game three, Phillies and Braves in Atlanta. Atlanta first baseman Matt Olson.
9: We've won games after losses all throughout the season. So obviously playoffs and you know, this is a win or go home scenario, but you know, we got to flush it. You know, they did the same thing last night. They lost and came back and won today. So it can happen. You know, hopefully we got a good crowd tomorrow and some good energy and play a good game.
1: We'll hear it here Thursday on ESPN Radio. Up next, the pitcher who wanted to stay in. It's ESPN Radio.
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18: Coming up on SportsCenter All Night. The Red Sox turned to Sonny Gray with their season on the line in Game 2 against the Yankees.
7: 1-2. Driven deep to right field. Abreu back on the track at the wall. See ya! A home run for Garcia. And the Yankees take a 1-0 lead.
18: The baseball gods giveth, and the baseball gods taketh away.
5: Swing and a fly ball into right field. That hangs up for Harper. He's backing up. Backing up. He misplayed it. It's over his head. It goes all the way to the wall.
18: Hardy like it's 2005.
5: The pitch. And a swing and a soft liner in a shallow right center that falls for a hit. Racing to third base. Goes Vargas in the throw to the infield. Gets away from the Astros infield. Two runs score as Vargas comes around.
18: The Dream trying to close out the Mystics in D.C.
19: Opportunity for Washington to create a little momentum. Citron with two. Citron!
18: Plus, number one pick, meet number one pick.
20: Past two first overall draft picks tape their sticks and lace their skates. Hamilton, Ontario's Matthew Schaefer for the Islanders. Maple Leafs, Gavin McKenna. Fresh faces in a fresh season.
21: Brooke and Chase are talking right now. 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
22: 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He's a big homer. 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
1: No championships yet, but still champagne in three clubhouses. 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Three of the four home teams winning their wild card openers on Tuesday, meaning on Wednesday, the visitors would have their backs to the wall facing must-win situations on the road. In the Bronx, for example, Yankees dominating the Red Sox in their opener on Tuesday. Game 2 Wednesday, New York jumping in front in the fourth with a Luis Garcia solo home run off Sonny Gray. Then the key moment came an inning later in the bottom of the fifth.
7: Kind of a nervous silence here at the stadium. You could hear a little bit of a buzz. Runner goes. 3-2 is grounded through the right side for a base hit. It's a single for Rice. The throw comes into Story. And the Yankees have runners on the corners with two outs in the bottom of the fifth. That base hit knocks Sonny Gray out of the game. That's the urgency of this game. He can't afford that Gray pitch out of it, which he would allow him to do in a regular season game. Is up for second guessing if it doesn't work out. Eric Miller comes on to face Cody Bellinger.
23: I really don't understand this move.
7: 1-1. Line drive, it's a base hit to right field in front of Abreu. Scoring easily as well. Going to second is Rice. Bellinger gets a big hit in RBI single, and the Yankees lead 2-0.
23: It makes zero sense. They played right into the hand of Aaron Boone and how good Cody Bellinger has been against left-handers. Just because you have seven left-handers in the bullpen doesn't mean you have to use them right away.
1: Our Eduardo Perez second-guessing preemptively the move by Boston manager Chad Tracy to go to the bullpen. Sonny Gray, also not a fan of being taken out.
24: I think I'm the best pitcher in the American League going through the order the third time. I think that's a fact. Yeah, I mean, I would have liked to live or die with me in that moment, but that's the competitor I am. And, yeah, I think you can probably ask the guys, and they felt the same way. So I felt strong. I felt confident. I felt convicted. You know, I'm just going to, but what can you do, you know?
25: You mentioned being frustrated. Is that your biggest frustration?
24: I mean, losing, you know, the season ending. Yeah, I would have liked to have been trusted in that moment.
1: Sonny Gray leaves the game. Red Sox give up one in that inning. They were in a 2-0 hole after five. They get one back on a Wilson Contreras home run in the top of the sixth. 2-1 game there, but then came the bottom of the sixth.
7: The 2-2. Lined into right center field. It's going to find grass, a base hit. Cutting over is Rafaela. He'll fire the ball in. Scoring easily is Jones. It's an RBI single for Lombard, and the Yankees lead 3-1. The 1-0. High fly ball, right field and deep. Abreu back. He's on the track. He's at the wall.

0: going into this series, you know, that was a scary team to us, especially as well as they pitch. So for us to have the offensive outbreaks that we had here these last two nights and late, you know, credit to those guys. You know, that was, you know, very satisfying to play that well in these two games. And that's what it was. They played great.
1: Yankees close it out with a 9-2 win. Boston's fifth straight season without a playoff series win. Their longest drought in the wild card era. Manager Chad Tracy pulling his starter early for a second straight game.
2: Same thing. We're trailing. We're struggling to score runs. And you have to, when you get in spots where you're struggling to score runs and you're already trailing, you feel like you got to be aggressive and go. So they're getting back to that top part of the lineup. They get a couple hits against them. See if you can put it out. And if you can put it out, you're, you know, kind of lined up to where we wanted to go. And that just didn't work. You know, with Crochet, Witt, and Chap towards the back end there, and they were able to string a bunch of hits, and we couldn't stop the bleeding there.
1: Yankees scoring six in the sixth inning en route to the win. You heard it here on ESPN Radio. Our crew, Michael Kay, Eduardo Perez, Tim Kirchen, back to the Bronx. Michael.
3: Well, thank you, Jay. So, obviously, the Yankees did what they had to do. They sweep the Red Sox, and it comes down to, and you've mentioned this during the broadcast, Eduardo, the Yankee farm system created a lot of players that had a big say in what happened, and the Yankees won because of pitching and timely hitting.
4: Does it remind you of the 90s a little bit with
3: the
4: farm system?
3: Yeah.
4: I'm telling you, it's really cool to watch, and this is guys that are getting prepared for a moment like this, and they're doing it in the biggest stage here in New York against the Boston Red Sox. The ability to get the big hits, the ability to slow it down, and then they develop pitching as well. Cam Schwitler coming a long way and embracing the moment and knowing that legends are made for October.
5: They outscored the Red Sox 18-2. Their starting pitching, which we knew was the biggest strength of this team, really showed up in Cam Schwitler and then Max Fried. But just as important, these left-handed hitters went 11-for-22 against the left-handers for the Red Sox. And offensively, that was the difference in this series.
3: Next up, the Tampa Bay Rays in the division series. Rays won 7, Yankees won 6 during the regular season. How do you see that matchup, Eduardo?
4: Well, last year it was Vladimir Guerrero Jr. who put on a show here. Will it be the Junior Caminero time to show what he can do to the rest of the nation? That's going to be interesting to see how they deal and how they face Junior Caminero and the rest of the guys there.
5: The Rays are the most fundamentally sound team in the American League. They play the game as correctly as anybody else. They will be a nightmare if they pitch as well as they can.
3: All right, that'll do it from Yankee Stadium. The Yankees sweep the Red Sox. They win game 2 by a score of 9-2. And for Eduardo Perez and Tim Kirchen, I'm Michael Kay saying see ya right here on your home for every pitch of the postseason, Major League Baseball on ESPN Radio and the ESPN app. Now, let's go to Jay Reynolds in the studio.
1: All right, Michael, Yankees advancing to the ALDS. They get the Rays. They close out their series at home. Meanwhile, in Houston, the White Sox jumping out in the first.
6: One out, Andrew Benintendi, the batter, left-handed hitting DH. The pitch and a swing and a soft liner and a shallow right center that falls for a hit. Around third, here comes Teal. Racing to third base goes Vargas in the throw to the infield. Gets away from the Astros infield. Run down by Brown over to the White Sox dugout. Two-run score as Vargas comes around. Benintendi to second. And it's 3-0 White Sox. Benintendi at second, the 1-1 pitch. That ball is hit out toward right center field. That falls for a hit in the alleyway. Cut off by Smith. Around third, here comes Benintendi. An RBI single, Tristan Peters. And a four spot for the White Sox in the first, and still just one out.
1: Four in the first, Houston would pull back to within 4-3, but then in the sixth.
6: Infield up for Houston, 3-1 pitch. Swing and a ball in the air. Left field and deep. Alvarez back, turns, looks, gone! Chase Mydroth rockets a three-run homer to left center. And the White Sox have taken a 7-3 lead.
1: That would be the final 7-3 as the White Sox sweep. They win a playoff series for the first time since 2005. They'll get the Guardians in the next round. Chase Mydroth, the three-run homer in the sixth inning, spoke after the win with our Bradford Doolittle.
7: Chase, a huge three-run homer to break this game open and set you guys up. Take me through that whole inning from coming up and showing bunt to the double steal to your emotion you showed as you were going around the bases.
8: Yeah, that was good baseball around. You know, getting Acuna to third there was awesome. And, you know, after that I was looking for something up and I got it, made a good swing. And you know, I'm happy I could come through for the team.
7: All year long, people have been looking at you guys and saying, hey, they're a great story, but when are they going to hit their ceiling? What does this victory say about what that ceiling actually is?
8: Yeah, there's no limit. There's a lot of belief in this clubhouse and between the players. And

0: we all love each other, but, you know, we like being the underdog.
1: And now you're on to Cleveland, a team you know well. Tell us about that challenge, and when are you going to start getting ready for it?
0: You know, we're excited. We're going to, you know, go celebrate this one, but, you know, we're excited for what's to come.
2: Thanks, Chase.
3: They face Cleveland, as they did 13 times during the season. Over those 13 games, they were separated by one win and one run. 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
4: Here's Carson Kelly now, two down. Swing and a ground ball out to short. Bogaerts up with it on the first ball game. And the Padres have knocked off the Cubs, and they're moving on to the division series. They'll take on the Brewers as they sweep the Cubs in a wild card series. And the San Diego Padres looking formidable. 4-1 the final here in game two.
3: They move on for the fourth time in the last seven seasons. The bullpen and throwing 7 2/3 scoreless innings with four hits allowed in the series. You heard the game here on ESPN Radio. John Shambi, Doug Glanville, back to San Diego. Boog?
4: All right, Jay, thanks so much. Padres eliminate the Cubs and sweep this series with a 4-1 win in game two. And, Doug, this was impressive. You knew that Craig Stammen wouldn't be shy about getting to his bullpen. Nick Pivetta was okay, but he was very aggressive once his team got the lead, and he made sure that his ace relievers came in and closed the door.
5: Yeah, I mean, well, in terms of managerial, well done. Craig Stammen knew that you have one of the best bullpens in baseball, and they were absolutely on point. And he didn't waste any time, and why would you? You got all these high-leverage guys you didn't have to use yesterday because they beat the Cubs handily. So they had a full tank to go in, and they could be aggressive early and get Pivetta out of there once he started struggling with command. And that's what the difference in what the Padres bring, because they have enough offense to get the big hits, the big pinch home run by Gavin Sheets, and the star power where guys middle of the order put some points on the board, so to speak. So this is the Padres at their best, and we've seen two games of beating a very good Cubs team that gets on base, and the Cubs could not figure out how to do that, and that's a credit to their pitching on the Padres side.
4: It's a Milwaukee team that does a really good job getting on base. They walk just like the Cubs do, certainly less reliant on the home run ball, hit the ball the opposite way a lot. It'll be curious to see how that approach is handled by this group of Padre pitchers.
5: Yeah, well, you look at what the Brewers do, for example. That's where they're going, and the Brewers like to hit behind runners and spray the ball around. It spreads your defense out, so I'm wondering how their defense will fare when you have to cover a little bit more ground. But at the same time, like, they also have the ability to hit the ball out of the ballpark, and Machado's shown that. A lot of these guys really put the power game on. Tatis Jr. lead it off yesterday. So this team has what it takes. They absolutely do. But they got to keep that run going, because now it's all about, like, every single pitch counts.
4: Yeah, there's no question about it. Dougie, this has been an absolute blast. Look forward to working with you in Milwaukee.
5: Absolutely. I'll see you there, man.
4: All right. For Doug Glanville, I'm John Shambi, right here on your home for every pitch of the postseason, Major League Baseball, on ESPN Radio and the ESPN app. Now we send it back to Jay Reynolds in the studio.
3: All right, Boog, three teams advancing with wins on Wednesday. We will have one game on Thursday. That's because the Phillies, after dropping the opener of their matchup in Atlanta, were able to pull out a win over the Braves. Schwarber, Harper, back-to-back homers in the eighth inning and then in the tenth.
6: A lot of punch. Here's the 1-1. Swing and a high fly ball right field. That's hit well. Backing up Acuna, turning around, and that ball is gone! Home run, Alec Boehm, to the opposite field. And here in the tenth inning, he's got the Phillies in front. Acuna started to sail back to the warning track, and then it had a second life, and out it went. And the Phillies, on the strength of yet another late home run, have taken the lead 4-3.
3: 4-3, the final, as the Phillies tie up the series, a game apiece. Game three coming up on Thursday. Our coverage, 7:30 Eastern here on ESPN Radio. SportsCenter All Night. Atlanta Braves will see a decisive game three in their series. WNBA, the Atlanta Dream will not.
7: Shot clock turned off. And for the first time since 2018, the Atlanta Dream are headed to the semifinals. They have a date with the New York Liberty beginning Sunday in Atlanta.
3: Dream with a 93-75 win over the Mystics to take that series in two. Meanwhile, Arike Ogunbowale hitting a three to send Dallas's game with the Valkyries to overtime. And then
2: Ogunbowale gets it. Working on the bigger Tia Stokes. An all-time clutch playoff performance from Ogunbowale. Her 42 points tying a WNBA playoff record.
3: She would finish with 45. That's a WNBA single-game playoff record. Wings a 108-100 overtime win over the Valkyries. That series is tied at one. 108 points tied in for the most in a playoff game in Dallas team history. Straight ahead, they admitted they were at fault. SportsCenter All Night continues. It's ESPN Radio.
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1: 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We're heading into NFL Action Week 4 getting underway this week, and your fantasy team may be getting a boost. ESPN insider Adam Schefter.
2: Rams head coach Sean McVay said he expects that Puka Nacua will, in fact, play on Sunday versus the Eagles. He's coming off that groin injury, but McVay does expect him back. And that was not the only news that McVay shared with reporters. He also said that the NFL has informed him that Josh Wallace should not have been called for the defensive pass interference that helped decide Sunday night's game in Denver. I'm sure that made Sean McVay feel much better to hear that from the NFL today. And the NFL told McVay, in his words, that it should not have been called DPI.
1: That play came on 3rd and 6. Denver wound up with 1st and goal at the 7. Broncos scored on the drive, took the lead, and we know how that wound up. ESPN analyst Adam Thielen, Andrew Hawkins, Dan Orlovsky.
3: So the Rams have 2 losses. One of them is in Australia, which could come back to bite them. Week 18 could be on the line. Division plays out. Now they have a loss. When the NFL says, hey, that one's on us, not great.
4: I've had that happen a couple of times in my career where the next day they come back like, well, we should have called that a flag. I'm like, don't even tell me that.
3: Yes.
4: Because I don't want to know that, because that would have changed the game. Just like that play, right? Yep. That changes the game. It's like you can't say that the next day and expect us to be like, you know, oh, awesome, now we know.
5: Hawk, should we go back to like the whole video replay and look at these plays? Because we've had a few that have been game deciders. I'm curious what you think about that.
6: It's tough because you could do it for every single play.
5: True.
6: Every play you can review, you will find a penalty. Yeah. You will find a foul that changes the fabric of the game. So you have to rely on the referees and the people that are in place for it. It just sucks, to Adam's point, when those kind of things happen and they determine a game and ultimately could determine a season.
3: Yeah. In that moment, you know, there's 6 clips in that game where you could have called the same pass interference that they don't.
5: Yeah.
3: We see the one that they do, and it's obviously tremendous impact on the game.
1: Rams hearing from the league. Doesn't do them any good in hindsight. SportsCenter All Night, ESPN Radio.
7: It didn't get done. It didn't happen. That's really just old news for me now. It's mainly just focus on what I got ahead of me and just really just getting back to 100%.
8: It seemed like you were non-committal when we talked last time about if you would play without a contract. Now that one has not gotten done, are you planning to play when you're healthy?
7: Yeah, definitely.
1: Took a lot of time. It was contentious. It was a standoff in Pittsburgh. Steelers and Joey Porter are now parting ways. Porter is en route to the Dallas Cowboys. Pittsburgh on Wednesday agreeing to trade Porter to the Cowboys for a 2027 sixth rounder and a second rounder in 2028. Marks the end of a saga that stretched through the Steelers offseason as he was sidelined awaiting the extension, but he's also sidelined by a back injury. Steelers in the spotlight on Thursday.
0: SportsCenter All Night. Thursday night preview. Steelers at Browns.
9: The Steelers had an impressive win over the Bengals on Sunday. It's a short week for Pittsburgh. They faced the Browns on Thursday night. And the Steelers offense showed explosiveness on Sunday, which they had lacked in their first 2 games of this season.
6: Aaron Rodgers didn't have to bear the entire responsibility for production in this game. And even the receivers, now you're calling plays to help your quarterback who had some dimes out there. Yeah. And the receivers, who, again, have another step to take, were much better than they were in the first 2 weeks.
10: Empty set for Rodgers. Gets a snap. Back to pass. Looking, floating left and deep. Has a man down there. It's Roman Wilson. And he's in for a Pittsburgh Steelers touchdown.
11: We have not had the best performance on Thursday nights. I think we're trying to turn a new leaf and get this W on a Thursday and enjoy that long weekend. But we got to be on our P's and Q's this week.
12: He said, crowd don't like me. And I went, he can't name him the starter. He's mentally out of it. He ain't ready to play. Excuse me. I'm sorry. He was ready to play. Coach knows. He knows his team better than me. He made Deshaun Watson the quarterback. Deshaun Watson's playing well.
10: Watson looks left. Deshaun up in the pocket. Deshaun throws. End zone touchdown! Harold Bannon!
13: I'm not saying that the Browns are definitely a playoff team, right? But what Todd Monken has at least been able to do is give us flashes of Deshaun of old. And I think that's been encouraging.
14: We're super excited. You know, ultimately, you know, as a locker room, we just stay locked in, make sure we got our craft and everything that, you know, our game plan is, so we can go out there and execute at a high level. We're playing a very tough opponent, an experienced opponent. We got to make sure that we have all our things locked in going into that game.
1: 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Steelers and Browns for Thursday night. Speaking of Pittsburgh, Penguins were in action on Wednesday. Pennsylvania matchup against the Flyers.
15: They're back in the Flyers zone. Novak far circle to LaPierre near circle. A give and go from Malkin. Back to LaPierre at the hash marks. Up to Malkin near point. LaPierre inside the near circle. Malkin one-timer. He scores! Evgeny Malkin joins in on the fun with a power play goal. And it's 3-0 Penguins here in the second period.
1: Penguins radio network, it will be a 7-0 shutout of the Flyers. Penguins 7-goal margin of victory, their largest in a season opener all time. 7-0 shutout win, tied for the second largest in a season opener in the NHL all time. Maple Leafs get past the Islanders. It's a 2-1 win for Toronto. First professional meeting between Matthew Schaefer and Gavin McKenna, number one overall picks in 2025 and 2026. Previously represented Canada as teammates in junior level competition. Toronto gets the 2-1 win over the Islanders in their opening night. Three teams moving on. That's next. Sports Center All Night continues. It's ESPN Radio.
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1: Another week of NFL action is upon us. 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
1: Arike Ogunbowale with a record 45-point night as the Dallas Wings force Game 3 with the Valkyries. Penguins score 7. They shut out the Flyers. Avs score 8 and double up the Kings 8-4. Yankees move on, scoring 9.
2: The 1-0. High fly ball, right field and deep. Abreu back. He's on the track. He's at the wall. He leaps. See ya! A 3-run home run from Bellinger. And the Yankees have broken it open. Bednar sets. Up around his stomach. The pitch. Swung on and missed. And that'll do it. The Yankees win 9-2. They sweep the arch-rival Red Sox out of the playoffs, and the Yankees advance to the American League Division Series against the Tampa Bay Rays.
1: Yankees closing it out, pulling away, and winning it going away, 9-2. Michael Kay calling it here on ESPN Radio. Yankees outscoring Boston 18-2 in the series' best run differential all time by any team through two games of a postseason series. Yankees scoring 6 in the sixth to put it away. Red Sox scoring 2 runs on 7 hits in the series. Cody Bellinger had 2 hits himself for the Yankees in Game 2. 2 hits, including a home run, drove in 4. He spoke with our Jeff Passan.
3: Cody, your night starts off with your father throwing you the first pitch of the game. The Red Sox season essentially ends when you hit that 3-run home run. Ben Rice gets walked before you. How are you feeling going into that at-bat when that happens?
4: Honestly, with the way he's been swinging it, it was kind of in the back of my mind. I didn't know if they were going to do it. And then once I saw him put the 4 fingers up, you know, stay simple. Stay within my plan. Got a good pitch to hit there, and I should try to put a good swing on it.
3: The simple approach worked for you guys during this series. Boston's got a lot of left-handers, and Yankees left-handed hitters hit almost 500 off of them all series. How were you approaching their lefties?
4: You know, we have pretty good dialogue, pretty good plan. Really good team over there. Our pitching did a great job of keeping the games close, allowing us to break it open there later in the game. So, you know, we just continue to play our game, and that was fun.
3: Division Series is next. You are very familiar with Tampa Bay, the top seed. What's it going to take to beat them?
4: It's going to be tough. We're going to have to continue to pitch. They got a lot of good arms over there, good lineup. They're a good team. And I think it's going to be a fun series.
1: Yankees advancing to the next series to face the Rays. New York went 6-7 against Tampa Bay this season. Where might Tampa Bay be vulnerable? Mark Toppin from the Tampa Bay Times.
5: In my mind, where I think the Rays are vulnerable is, you know, when they're going to face that high-end starting pitching constantly. Obviously, that's part of the playoffs. You're not facing a lot of number 4 and number 5 starters. You're not facing that 11th or 12th guy or 13th guy in the bullpen very often. It's, like I said, a contact-oriented offense. They don't strike out a lot, but they're playing the Yankees, and they just went through that gauntlet of those 4 guys in that 4-game series where they clinched in the second game of that doubleheader. But Schlittler, Fried, Cole, whatever order, that's pretty high end. Because otherwise, the athleticism's going to still play. You know, you can still get bunts down, but it's just going to be that high-end pitching. The 3 Neanderthal aircraft carrier type hitters at the top of the order in Diaz, Aranda, and Caminero. They've settled on that batting order. Hicks has been a really good bridge, but you know, how does that fare against the really high end starting pitching?
1: Mark Toppin, earlier on, sources tell Jeff Passan, the podcast, Yankees closing out their series in 2 on Wednesday. So do the White Sox. As they get the victory over the Astros, they close it out 7-3 to take the first 2 on the road. White Sox winning a playoff series for the first time since the 2005 World Series. White Sox sweeping the wild card round on the heels of receiving that blessing from Pope Leo, the venerable leader of the Catholic Church, the leader of the White Sox, Will Venable.
6: I'm proud of the guys and certainly happy for them as they're, you know, probably the only ones in this country that believed that they could be in this spot, and they maintained that belief in the beginning of the season and went throughout the season, maintaining that, and they made it happen. It's awesome to get to this point. I can tell you right now that the group isn't satisfied with this. We know how tough an opponent Cleveland is, but we'll celebrate this one tonight. And get ready to go for the next one.
1: Celebrating the win over the Astros, Houston's lost six straight playoff games dating to the ALCS in 2023. White Sox winning at 7-3. You heard it here on ESPN Radio. Roxy Bernstein, Greg Olson had the call for us. Back to Houston. Roxy?
7: Jay, the Chicago White Sox are moving on. They stunned the baseball world by getting to the postseason. Now they've swept the Houston Astros in this wildcard series as they take game two by a final of 7-3. As the White Sox, using a four-run first inning, sending the tone, chasing Hunter Brown, sending 10 to the plate in the first, and then Chase Mydroth, the big blow, a three-run shot in the sixth to put it away. 7-3, they win it. And after three consecutive 100-loss seasons, Greg, the Chicago White Sox are moving into a division series where they'll play Cleveland.
8: I mean, it's just a completely different atmosphere than those 3 years. A bunch of young kids, rookies, that don't know any better, and they are out there not intimidated at the moment. The postseason is not too big. We saw that from Antonacci. We saw that from Mydroth. We saw that from the Montgomerys. They all stepped up in big spots, and they just played like they were playing baseball their whole lives.
7: What have you learned about the White Sox as you've seen this run toward the end of the year?
8: I'm thoroughly impressed with Will Venable, to be honest with you. He managed a bullpen game, which is very untraditional. Game one, come back today, managed the bullpen perfectly without his ace closer, and his just find a way of piecing things together, putting together a good lineup, moving things around just a little bit, not very much, but I think it's more about the messaging that he gave these guys. Hey, you guys belong. You guys have been on this stage. This is nothing different.
7: They led in every inning of this wild card series. They scored in the first inning in each of the two games, and when Houston made a push, they hit three solo homers here in game two. The White Sox had an answer, and the homer by Mydroth sealed the deal. In a 7-3 win, they sweep this wild card series from the Houston Astros. For Greg Olson, I'm Roxy Bernstein right here in your home for every pitch of the postseason Major League Baseball on ESPN Radio and the ESPN app as we go back to Jay Reynolds in the studio.
1: All right, Roxy, White Sox faced the Guardians. They faced each other 13 times this season. We're separated by one win and one run. SportsCenter all night, ESPN Radio, National League. Padres joining the parade into the next round. They jumped out early en route to closing out the Cubs.
9: Bogart's back in. Second and third, nobody out. The pitch. Swing and a ground ball. Base hit right field. France is in. Merrill will stop at third. Bogart's an RBI single, and it is 1-0 Padres.
1: Boog Shambi calling it right here on ESPN Radio. Padres go on to a 4-1 win over the Cubs to close out the series in two. Padres reaching the division round series for the fourth time in the last seven seasons. They outscore the Cubs 12-1 in this series. Xander Bogaerts after the win with our Aldin Gonzalez.
10: Xander, no team had a better record than you guys in August and September. You beat the Cubs pretty handily in this series. How would you describe the kind of confidence this team is playing with right now, the role that you guys are on right now?
11: I mean, the last year was left a sour taste in our mouth, with that tough series we battled head-to-head last year. We lost, but this one, it came home, San Diego, so felt like we had an advantage, and we definitely played like that.
10: This Cubs team scored more runs than anybody in baseball this season. Your pitchers held them to one run in 18 innings. What was it like watching them go to work against them?
11: I felt like they got ahead a lot. They threw a lot of strikes, especially King yesterday. Nick had good pitches going today. He fighting a little bit with his command, but we got to understand he just came back from injury also, so he's probably not as sharp as the way he wants to. But when he needed some big pitches, he definitely executed. And obviously, we know about the bullpen, man. Our bullpen is pretty special.
10: And Xander, for you personally, you really got going in the month of September. That has carried over into the first two games of this series. What got you going?
11: Just continue to work, try to swing good pitches, and try to help the team out in any way. I mean, it's a good feeling when you are able to contribute, for sure.
10: Brewers are up next in the NLDS. Best record in baseball this year. How do you feel like you match up? How do you like your chances?
11: I mean, you obviously definitely like your chances, you know, but I think we're going to enjoy this one tonight, and then we'll focus on them once we get to Milwaukee.
1: Padres allowed one run in the series, tying their fewest in a two-game span in the postseason. Padres advance. They get the Brewers, the team with the best record this season. What makes them different this season as opposed to a year ago? Adam McAlvey from MLB.com.
12: They are better than that team because last year they did not have Jacob Mizorowski at peak powers. He, remember, lost his rotation spot last September and was pitching out of the bullpen in the postseason. That's what propelled him into this season. It all started last year in the bullpen in October. So he is at the height of his powers. They also have a sneaky good offense, second in baseball in runs scored, despite hitting the second fewest home runs. So they're going to test the theory of whether you need to hit home runs to win October baseball games. Pat Murphy thinks they can do it, and they won that way all year long.
13: How much better equipped are they to handle the Dodgers beyond Jacob Mizorowski this year?
12: Pat Murphy has mentioned a couple of times the toll that the National League Division Series against the Cubs last year took on the Brewers. That was emotional for so many reasons. It's a club you've played a ton, obviously, during the regular season. It's the Craig Counsell storyline when he comes back to Milwaukee. They welcome him every time very heartily and not in a very Midwestern nice kind of way. And you know, then the way that series went, the Brewers win the first two games at home, lose the second two at Wrigley, and then have to win a game five, kind of all hands on deck. It was in every possible way super emotional, plus years and years of first-round postseason exits that the guys who had been there for a while, like Christian Yelich, certainly had heard about over and over. So by the time they got to the Dodgers, who, by the way, had their starting pitching all rested and ready to go just for this moment, a bunch of superstars all in order, the Brewers were sort of spent. Now, can that experience last year translate to better success this year? That's the hope, because they have a very young pitching staff that didn't all experience that last year. But you think of the hitters in this Brewers lineup, it is a lot of players who went through that last year. So how will experience translate to better results in those moments is going to be the big question for the Brewers, and if they do draw the Dodgers again in the NLCS.
1: Adam McAlvey earlier on the Sources Tell Jeff Passan podcast. Padres went 4-2 against Milwaukee this season, tied for the best record by any team against the Brewers. There will be one game in the wild card round on Thursday. It's a decisive game three coming in Atlanta.
7: At the big board in center, and that is a strike, and that is the ball game. They win it on an ABS overturn for strike three, and the Phillies eke out the victory, and what a victory for Philadelphia. 4-3 to tie this series. The Phillies pull it out, and there will be a game three in Atlanta tomorrow.
1: Kyle Schwarber and Bryce Harper go back-to-back in the eighth. Alex Bohm, a go-ahead solo shot in the tenth, and the Phillies pull out the 10-inning win. Phillies sixth team in baseball history to hit three or more home runs in the eighth inning or later of a playoff game. Phillies forcing game three. Dave O'Brien, Jessica Mendoza have the call for us. Back to Atlanta. Dave?
7: Jay, thank you very much. Terrific baseball game today. We've had back-to-back great games here in Atlanta. One for each side. The Phillies coming from behind. It looked like they were just about ready to cash in their chips, but that doesn't happen with the fight in Phil. Schwarber and Harper with huge home runs. Alec Bohm with the game winner.
14: You know, Phillies, it just feels like throughout the regular season, if you watch this team closely, that's when they played their best baseball, is when their backs were against the wall. So not only backs against the wall, going down 0-1, having to win this game to continue their season, but also in the game. I mean, you saw the Braves take the lead, kind of felt like that was the game. They were just going to be down. I think most teams would have been, but not this team, and not that their stars stepped up in the most.
7: You really feel that when you walk into their clubhouse, that confidence. Just talking with Kyle Schwarber earlier today, they've been in this spot before, elimination spots, that's part of it, but they also know how good they are and how they've won games so many times, particularly Schwarber and Harper with big home runs. You don't get any sense that they were questioning themselves at all today, even though they were down coming in one game tonight.
14: Especially you saw some big strikeouts. I mean, they swung and missed pretty big in some of their at-bats. But you're right. Kyle Schwarber understands it takes one swing. Now his 24th postseason home run, the most by any left-handed hitter in the history of the game. Yep. It just tells you the kind of player that he is. He set that tone. We give Bryce Harper credit for responding, but to me, it was Kyle Schwarber coming up and setting that tone for Harper to back him up.
15: It can take one swing today. Three did the job for the Phillies as they rally to force a game three. It's the Braves and the Phillies here on ESPN Radio. Tomorrow, it can catch every pitch of the postseason. 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
1: All right, Dave. So, yes, we have one game coming up on Thursday as the baseball season does continue. It's primetime game Thursday. Our coverage 7:30 Eastern here on ESPN Radio, presented by Gusto. We got ice. That's next. 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
2: 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Pushes it off the near side boards. Makar. 3-on-2 into the King zone. Makar the circle. Makar towards the net. Makar missed. Landeskog wide open. He scores! Oh, Captain! My Captain! Makar creates. Landeskog finishes. The touchdown is good. So is the extra point. 7-3 Avalanche.
1: Avs blow out the LA Kings 8-4, six different goal scorers, most in a season opener in franchise history. And when you get one of those lopsided games.
2: Word around the league is McKinnon, is he going to go? He tosses the glove. McKinnon's going to go and Frank Clark. Let's see what's coming here at the dog. The dog throws it right. Right by McKinnon. Right by McKinnon. Another right by McKinnon. Right by McKinnon. Another right by McKinnon. And down goes Clark. He's got that dog in him. Nathan McKinnon is done with the funny business from Brant Clark. Mess with the Bulls, son. You're going to get the horns.
3: Are you kidding me? I mean, McKinnon's been as feisty as I've seen him. And he just gave it to Clark, and then he threw the glove off, mocked him into a fight, and absolutely cleaned his clock.
2: McKinnon absolutely wiped the floor with Brant Clark. Did not expect that.
1: Altitude Sports Radio. Avalanche have defeated the Kings in the season opener in three of the last four seasons. Won all three meetings by at least three goals apiece. McKinnon winning that one. Holy cow. And speaking of that.
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4: How good is that? Are you not entertained?
0: Number five.
1: Well, here we are heading into October. And you know how to make a Charlie Brown ghost costume? A pair of scissors and some bed linen. But the crowd in San Diego knew that. Boog Shambi on the call.
5: Neil one. In the air, right field. That one back on its way. And out of here. As they chant, holy sheets. Gavin Sheets off the bench. He'll touch them all. As he turns it around from Palencia, the Padres have a 4-1 lead.
0: Number four.
1: Record-setting night in the WNBA, and we saw it on ESPN. Dallas forcing a decisive Game 3 and getting a record 45 points from Arike Ogunbowale.
6: On the inbound, they get it in the hands of their playmaker, their leading scorer, Paige Beckers. Ogunbowale, who's been excellent.
0: Number three.
1: We heard the Wings going to overtime to force a game three in their series. Phillies go to 10 innings and force a game three with the Braves.
5: On a punch. Here's the 1-1. Swing and a high fly ball right field. That's hit well. Backing up Acuna, turning around. And that ball is gone. Home run. Alec Boehm to the opposite field. And here in the 10th inning, he's got the Phillies in front. Acuna started to sail back to the warning track. And then it had a second life. And out it went. And the Phillies, on the strength of yet another late home run, have taken the lead 4-3.
0: Number two.
1: White Sox closing out the Astros in two, pulling away in the fifth inning.
5: Infield up for Houston. 3-1 pitch. Swing and a ball in the air. Left field and deep. Alvarez back. Turns. Looks. Gone. Chase Mydrov rockets a three-run homer to left center. And the White Sox have taken a 7-3 lead.
0: Number one.
1: In the Bronx. Yankees never trailed. They put the Red Sox away with a sixth spot in the sixth.
7: A 1-0. High fly ball, right field and deep. Abreu back. He's on the track. He's at the wall. He leaps. See ya! A three-run home run from Bellinger. And the Yankees have broken it open. Bellinger taking his time as he touches second base. He is soaking in the cheers of the crowd. He's not even at third yet. And he finally touches the bag, headed for home. And that one might have put the Red Sox to sleep. A big home run by Cody Bellinger.
1: Red Sox see their season come to an end with a 9-2 loss to the Yankees. Boston manager Chad Tracy.
8: I thought they swung the bats great. You know, I think coming in with some lefties and things that we had, you know, I thought, I just thought they swung the bats extremely, extremely well. So, you know, both nights it kind of started to accumulate late in the game, but they swung the bats great. I mean, right now it's regardless of all the special things that happened in the summer, and there was quite a few, the goals to win the World Series, you know, and that was that ended for us tonight. So it's frustrating, and I don't, you know, there's a lot of things you can say, but in the moment right now, I think the guys only care that we lost, you know, and it's going to take some time to get over that.
1: Season's over for the Red Sox. Three of the four wild card series coming to an end on Wednesday. There is one series that will see a decisive game three, Phillies and Braves in Atlanta. Atlanta first baseman Matt Olson.
9: We've won games after losses all throughout the season. So obviously playoffs and you know, this is a win or go home scenario, but you know, we got to flush it. You know, they did the same thing last night. They lost and came back and won today. So it can happen. You know, hopefully we got a good crowd tomorrow and some good energy and play a good game.
1: We'll hear it here Thursday on ESPN Radio. Up next, the pitcher who wanted to stay in. It's ESPN Radio.
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0: Drake May and the New England Patriots are in Buffalo to face Josh Allen and the undefeated Buffalo Bills in a critical AFC East showdown. 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
17: Coming up on SportsCenter All Night. The Red Sox turned to Sonny Gray with their season on the line in Game 2 against the Yankees.
7: 1-2. Driven deep to right field. Abreu back on the track. At the wall. See ya. A home run for Garcia. And the Yankees take a 1-0 lead.
17: The baseball gods giveth and the baseball gods taketh away.
5: Swing and a fly ball into right field. That hangs up for Harper. He's backing up. Backing up. He misplayed it. It's over his head. It goes all the way to the wall.
17: Hardy like it's 2005.
5: The pitch. And a swing and a soft liner and a shallow right center that falls for a hit. Racing to third base. Goes Vargas in the throw to the infield. Gets away from the Astros infield. Two-run score as Vargas comes around.
17: The Dream trying to close out the Mystics in D.C.
18: 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Citron with two. Citron!
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19: 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Hamilton, Ontario's Matthew Schaefer for the Islanders. Maple Leafs, Gavin McKenna. 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
20: Brooke and Chase are talking right now. 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
1: No championships yet, but still champagne in three clubhouses. 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Three of the four home teams winning their wild card openers on Tuesday, meaning on Wednesday, the visitors would have their backs to the wall facing must-win situations on the road. In the Bronx, for example, Yankees dominating the Red Sox in their opener on Tuesday. Game 2 Wednesday, New York jumping in front in the fourth with a Luis Garcia solo home run off Sonny Gray. Then the key moment came an inning later in the bottom of the fifth.
7: Kind of a nervous silence here at the stadium. Could hear a little bit of a buzz. Runner goes. 3-2 is grounded through the right side for a base hit. It's a single for Rice. The throw comes into Story, and the Yankees have runners on the corners with two outs in the bottom of the fifth. That base hit knocks Sonny Gray out of the game. That's the urgency of this game. He can't afford to have Gray pitch out of it, which he would allow him to do in a regular season game. Is up for second guessing if it doesn't work out. Eric Miller comes on to face Cody Bellinger.
22: I really don't understand this move.
7: 1-1. Line drive, it's a base hit to right field in front of Abreu. Scoring easily as well. Going to second is Rice. Bellinger gets a big hit in RBI single, and the Yankees lead 2-0.
22: It makes zero sense. They played right into the hand of Aaron Boone and how good Cody Bellinger has been against left-handers. Just because you have seven left-handers in the bullpen doesn't mean you have to use them right away.
1: Our Eduardo Perez second-guessing preemptively the move by Boston manager Chad Tracy to go to the bullpen. Sonny Gray, also not a fan of being taken out.
23: I think I'm the best pitcher in the American League going through the order the third time. I think that's a fact. Yeah, I mean, I would have liked to live or die with me in that moment, but that's the competitor I am. And, yeah, I think you can probably ask the guys, and they felt the same way. So I felt strong. I felt confident. I felt convicted. You know, I'm just going to, but what can you do, you know?
24: You mentioned being frustrated. Is that your biggest frustration?
23: I mean, losing, you know, the season ending. Yeah, I would have liked to have been trusted in that moment.
1: Sonny Gray leaves the game. Red Sox give up one in that inning. They were in a 2-0 hole after five. They get one back out of Wilson Contreras' home run in the top of the sixth. 2-1 game there, but then came the bottom of the sixth.
7: The 2-2. Lined into right center field. That's going to find Grass a base hit. Cutting over is Rafaela. He'll fire the ball in. Scoring easily is Jones. It's an RBI single for Lombard. And the Yankees lead 3-1. The 1-0. High fly ball, right field and deep. Abreu back. He's on the track. He's at the wall. He leaps. See ya! A three-run home run for Bellinger. And the Yankees have broken it open. Bellinger taking his time as he touches second base. He is soaking in the cheers of the crowd. He's not even at third yet. And he finally touches the bag, headed for home. And that one might have put the Red Sox to sleep. A big home run by Cody Bellinger.
1: It would be a six-run, sixth inning for the Yankees. They coast from there, winning 9-2, taking the series in two. Yankees outscoring the Red Sox 18-2 in the series. Surprising to be so one-sided. Yankees manager Aaron Boone?
2: Yes. Yeah, as I said, kind of all year, but even

0: So they're getting back to that top part of the lineup. They get a couple hits against them. See if you can put it out. And if you can put it out, you're, you know, kind of lined up to where we wanted to go. And that just didn't work, you know, with Crochet, Witt, and Chap towards the back end there. And they were able to string a bunch of hits, and we couldn't stop the bleeding there.
1: Yankees scoring six in the sixth inning. En route to the win, you heard it here on ESPN Radio. Our crew, Michael Kay, Eduardo Perez, Tim Kirchen, back to the Bronx. Michael.
2: Well, thank you, Jay. So, obviously, the Yankees did what they had to do. They sweep the Red Sox, and it comes down to, and you've mentioned this during the broadcast, Eduardo, the Yankee farm system created a lot of players that had a big say in what happened, and the Yankees won because of pitching and timely hitting.
3: Does it remind you of the 90s a little bit with the farm system?
2: Yeah.
3: I'm telling you, it's really cool to watch, and this is guys that are getting prepared for a moment like this, and they're doing it in the biggest stage here in New York against the Boston Red Sox. The ability to get the big hits, the ability to slow it down, and then they develop pitching as well. Cam Schwitler coming a long way and embracing the moment and knowing that legends are made for October.
4: They outscored the Red Sox 18-2. Their starting pitching, which we knew was the biggest strength of this team, really showed up in Cam Schwitler and then Max Fried. But just as important, these left-handed hitters went 11-for-22 against the left-handers for the Red Sox. And offensively, that was the difference in this series.
2: Next up, the Tampa Bay Rays in the division series. Rays won 7, Yankees won 6 during the regular season. How do you see that matchup, Eduardo?
3: Well, last year it was Vladimir Guerrero Jr. who put on a show here. Will it be the Junior Caminero time to show what he can do to the rest of the nation? That's going to be interesting to see how they deal and how they face Junior Caminero and the rest of the guys there.
4: The Rays are the most fundamentally sound team in the American League. They play the game as correctly as anybody else. They will be a nightmare if they pitch as well as they can.
2: All right, that'll do it from Yankee Stadium. The Yankees sweep the Red Sox. They win game 2 by a score of 9-2. And for Eduardo Perez and Tim Kirchen, I'm Michael Kay saying see ya right here on your home for every pitch of the postseason, Major League Baseball on ESPN Radio and the ESPN app. Now, let's go to Jay Reynolds in the studio.
1: All right, Michael, Yankees advancing to the ALDS. They get the Rays. They close out their series at home. Meanwhile, in Houston, the White Sox jumping out in the first.
5: One out, Andrew Benintendi the batter, left-handed hitting DH. The pitch, and a swing and a soft liner in a shallow right center that falls for a hit. Around third, here comes Teal. Racing to third base, goes Vargas in the throw to the infield, gets away from the Astros infield. Run down by Brown over to the White Sox dugout. Two-run score as Vargas comes around. Benintendi to second, and it's 3-0 White Sox. Benintendi at second, the 1-1 pitch. That ball is hit out toward right center field. That falls for a hit in the alleyway. Cut off by Smith. Around third, here comes Benintendi. An RBI single, Tristan Peters. And a four spot for the White Sox in the first, and still just one out.
1: Four in the first. Houston would pull back to within 4-3, but then in the sixth.
5: Infield up for Houston. 3-1 pitch. Swing and a ball in the air. Left field and deep. Alvarez back. Turns. Looks. Gone! Chase Meidroth rockets a three-run homer to left center. And the White Sox have taken a 7-3 lead.
1: That would be the final 7-3 as the White Sox sweep. They win a playoff series for the first time since 2005. They'll get the Guardians in the next round. Chase Meidroth, the three-run homer in the sixth inning, spoke after the win with our Bradford Doolittle.
6: Chase, a huge three-run homer to break this game open and set you guys up. Take me through that whole inning from coming up and showing bunt to the double steal to your emotion you showed as you were going around the bases.
7: Yeah, that was good baseball around. You know, getting Acuna to third there was awesome. And, you know, after that, I was looking for something up, and I got it, made a good swing, and you know, I'm happy I could come through for the team.
6: All year long, people have been looking at you guys and saying, hey, they're a great story, but when are they going to hit their ceiling? What does this victory say about what that ceiling actually is?
7: Yeah, there's no limit. There's a lot of belief in this clubhouse and between the players, and we all love each other, but, you know, we like being the underdog.
6: And now you're on to Cleveland, a team you know well. Tell us about that challenge, and when are you going to start getting ready for it?
7: You know, we're excited. We're going to, you know, go celebrate this one, but, you know, we're excited for what's to come.
6: Thanks, Chase.
1: They face Cleveland, as they did 13 times during the season. Over those 13 games, they were separated by one win and one run. SportsCenter all night, ESPN Radio, National League, Padres and Cubs in San Diego.
8: Here's Carson Kelly now, two down. Swing and a ground ball out to short. Bogaerts up with it on the first ball game. And the Padres have knocked off the Cubs, and they're moving on to the division series. They'll take on the Brewers as they sweep

0: The Cubs in a wild card series, and the San Diego Padres looking formidable. 4-1 the final here in Game 2.
1: They move on for the fourth time in the last seven seasons. The bullpen and throwing 7 2/3 scoreless innings with four hits allowed in the series. You heard the game here on ESPN Radio. John Shombe, Doug Glanville, back to San Diego. Boog?
0: All right, Jay, thanks so much. Padres eliminate the Cubs and sweep this series with a 4-1 win in Game 2. And, Doug, this was impressive. You knew that Craig Stammen wouldn't be shy about getting to his bullpen. Nick Pivetta was okay, but he was very aggressive once his team got the lead, and he made sure that his ace relievers came in and closed the door.
2: Yeah, I mean, well, in terms of managerial, well done. Craig Stammen knew that you have one of the best bullpens in baseball, and they were absolutely on point. And he didn't waste any time, and why would you? You got all these high leverage guys you didn't have to use yesterday because they beat the Cubs handily. So they had a full tank to go in, and they could be aggressive early and get Pivetta out of there once he started struggling with command. And that's what the difference in what the Padres bring, because they have enough offense to get the big hits, the big pinch home run by Gavin Sheets, and the star power where guys middle of the order put some points on the board, so to speak. So this is the Padres at their best, and we've seen two games of beating a very good Cubs team that gets on base, and the Cubs could not figure out how to do that, and that's a credit to their pitching on the Padres side.
0: It's a Milwaukee team that does a really good job getting on base. They walk just like the Cubs do. Certainly less reliant on the home run ball. Hit the ball the opposite way a lot. It'll be curious to see how that approach is handled by this group of Padre pitchers.
2: Yeah, well, you look at what the Brewers do, for example. That's where they're going, and the Brewers like to hit behind runners and spray the ball around. It spreads your defense out, so I'm wondering how their defense will fare when you have to cover a little bit more ground. But at the same time, like, they also have the ability to hit the ball out of the ballpark, and Machado's shown that. A lot of these guys really put the power game on. Tatis Jr. to lead it off yesterday. So this team has what it takes. They absolutely do. But they got to keep that run going, because now it's all about, like, every single pitch counts.
0: Yeah, there's no question about it. Dougie, this has been an absolute blast. Look forward to working with you in Milwaukee.
2: Absolutely. I'll see you there, man.
0: All right. For Doug Glanville, I'm John Shombe, right here in your home for every pitch of the postseason, Major League Baseball on ESPN Radio and the ESPN app. Now we send it back to Jay Reynolds in the studio.
1: All right, Boog, three teams advancing with wins on Wednesday. We will have one game on Thursday. That's because the Phillies, after dropping the opener of their matchup in Atlanta, were able to pull out a win over the Braves. Schwarber, Harper, back-to-back homers in the eighth inning and then in the tenth.
3: A lot of punch. Here's the 1-1. Swing and a high fly ball right field. That's hit well. Backing up Acuna, turning around, and that ball is gone! Home run, Alec Boehm, to the opposite field. And here in the tenth inning, he's got the Phillies in front. Acuna started to sail back to the warning track, and then it had a second life, and out it went. And the Phillies, on the strength of yet another late home run, have taken the lead 4-3.
1: 4-3, the final, as the Phillies tie up the series, a game apiece. Game 3 coming up on Thursday. Our coverage, 7:30 Eastern here on ESPN Radio. SportsCenter all night. Atlanta Braves will see a decisive Game 3 in their series. WNBA, the Atlanta Dream, will not.
4: Shot clock turned off. And for the first time since 2018, the Atlanta Dream are headed to the semifinals. They have a date with the New York Liberty, beginning Sunday in Atlanta.
1: Dream with a 93-75 win over the Mystics to take that series in two. Meanwhile, Arike Ogunbowale hitting a three to send Dallas's game with the Valkyries to overtime. And then
5: Ogunbowale gets it. Working on the bigger Kia Stokes contest. And Arike Ogunbowale is hurt tonight. Talking about an all-time clutch playoff performance from Ogunbowale, her 42 points tying a WNBA playoff record.
1: She would finish with 45. That's a WNBA single-game playoff record. Wings a 108-100 overtime win over the Valkyries. That series is tied at one, 108 points tied for the most in a playoff game in Dallas team history. Straight ahead, they admitted they were at fault. SportsCenter All Night continues. It's ESPN Radio.
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2: Rams head coach Sean McVay said he expects that Puka Nacua

0: with reporters. He also said that the NFL has informed him that Josh Wallace should not have been called for the defensive pass interference that helped decide Sunday night's game in Denver. I'm sure that made Sean McVay feel much better to hear that from the NFL today. And the NFL told McVay, in his words, that it should not have been called DPI.
1: That play came on 3rd and 6. Denver wound up with 1st and goal at the 7. Broncos scored on the drive, took the lead, and we know how that wound up. ESPN analyst Adam Thielen, Andrew Hawkins, Dan Orlovsky.
2: So the Rams have 2 losses. One of them is in Australia, which could come back to bite them. Week 18 could be on the line, division plays out. Now they have a loss when the NFL says, hey, that one's on us. Not great.
3: I've had that happen a couple of times in my career where the next day they come back like, well, we should have called that a flag. And I'm like, don't even tell me that.
2: Yes.
3: Because I don't want to know that, because that would have changed the game. Just like that play, right? Yep. That changes the game. It's like, yeah, you can't say that the next day and expect us to be like, you know, oh, awesome, now we know.
4: Hawk, should we go back to like the whole video replay and look at these plays? Because we've had a few that have been game deciders. I'm curious what you think about that.
5: It's tough because you could do it for every single play.
4: True. Yeah.
5: Every play you can review, you will find a penalty. Yeah. You will find a foul that changes the fabric of the game. So you have to rely on the referees and the people that are in place for it. It just sucks, to Adam's point, when those kind of things happen and they determine a game and ultimately could determine a season.
2: Yeah. In that moment, you know, there's 6 clips in that game where you could have called the same pass interference that they don't.
4: Yeah.
2: We see the one that they do, and it's obviously tremendous impact on the game.
1: Rams hearing from the league doesn't do them any good in hindsight. SportsCenter All Night, ESPN Radio.
6: It didn't get done. It didn't happen. That's really just old news for me now. It's mainly just focus on what I got ahead of me and just really just getting back to 100%.
7: It seemed like you were non-committal. We talked last time about if you would play without a contract. Now that one has not gotten done, are you planning to play when you're healthy?
6: Yeah, definitely.
1: Took a lot of time. It was contentious. It was a standoff in Pittsburgh. Steelers and Joey Porter are now parting ways. Porter is en route to the Dallas Cowboys. Pittsburgh on Wednesday agreeing to trade Porter to the Cowboys for a 2027 sixth rounder and a second rounder in 2028. Marks the end of a saga that stretched through the Steelers offseason as he was sidelined awaiting the extension, but he's also sidelined by a back injury. Steelers in the spotlight on Thursday.
8: Sports Center All Night. Thursday night preview. Steelers at Browns.
9: The Steelers had an impressive win over the Bengals on Sunday. It's a short week for Pittsburgh. They faced the Browns on Thursday night. And the Steelers offense showed explosiveness on Sunday, which they had lacked in their first 2 games of this season.
5: Aaron Rodgers didn't have to bear the entire responsibility for production in this game. And even the receivers, now you're calling plays to help your quarterback, who had some dimes out there. Yeah. And the receivers, who, again, have another step to take, were much better than they were in the first 2 weeks.
10: Empty set for Rodgers. Gets a snap. Back to pass. Looking. Floating left and deep. Has a man down there. It's Roman Wilson. And he's in for a Pittsburgh Steelers touchdown.
11: We have not had the best performance on Thursday nights. I think we're trying to turn a new leaf and get this W on a Thursday. Enjoy that long weekend. But we got to be on our P's and Q's this week.
12: He said, the crowd don't like me. And I went, he can't name him the starter. He's mentally out of it. He ain't ready to play. Excuse me. I'm sorry. He was ready to play. Coach knows. He knows his team better than me. He made Deshaun Watson the quarterback. Deshaun Watson's playing well.
10: Watson looks left. Deshaun up in the pocket. Deshaun throws. End zone touchdown! Harold Bannon!
13: I'm not saying that the Browns are definitely a playoff team, right? But what Todd Monken has at least been able to do is give us flashes of Deshaun of old, and I think that's been encouraging.
14: We're super excited. You know, ultimately, you know, as a locker room, we just stay locked in, make sure we got our craft and everything that, you know, our game plan is, so we can go out there and execute at a high level. We're playing a very tough opponent, an experienced opponent. We got to make sure that we have all our things locked in going into that game.
1: 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Steelers and Browns for Thursday night. Speaking of Pittsburgh, Penguins were in action on Wednesday. Pennsylvania matchup against the Flyers.
15: They're back in the Flyers zone. Novak far circle to LaPierre near circle. A give and go from Malkin. Back to LaPierre at the hash marks. Up to Malkin near point. LaPierre inside the near circle. Malkin one-timer. He scores! Evgeny Malkin joins in on the fun with a power play goal. And it's 3-0 Penguins here in the second period.
1: Penguins Radio Network, it will be a 7-0 shutout of the Flyers. Penguins 7-goal margin of victory, their largest in a season opener all time. 7-0 shutout win, tied for the second largest in a season opener in the NHL all time. Maple Leafs get past the Islanders. It's a 2-1 win for Toronto. First professional meeting between Matthew Schaefer and Gavin McKenna, number one overall picks in 2025 and 2026, previously represented Canada as teammates in junior level competition. Toronto gets the 2-1 win over the Islanders in their opening night. Three teams moving on. That's next. Sports Center All Night continues. It's ESPN Radio.
8: 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It's an SEC showdown in Knoxville. Tennessee came up short against top-ranked Texas in its conference opener. Now, the Vols look to bounce back as the 3-1 Auburn Tigers come to town. 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
1: Arike Ogunbowale with a record 45-point night as the Dallas Wings force Game 3 with the Valkyries. Penguins score 7. They shut out the Flyers. Avs score 8 and double up the Kings 8-4. Yankees move on, scoring 9.
2: The 1-0. High fly ball, right field and deep. Abreu back. He's on the track. He's at the wall. He leaps. See ya! A 3-run home run from Bellinger. And the Yankees have broken it open. Bednar sets. Up around his stomach. The pitch. Swung on and missed. And that'll do it. The Yankees win 9-2. They sweep the arch-rival Red Sox out of the playoffs, and the Yankees advance to the American League Division Series against the Tampa Bay Rays.
1: Yankees closing it out, pulling away, and winning it going away. 9-2, Michael Kay calling it here on ESPN Radio. Yankees outscoring Boston 18-2 in the series' best run differential all time by any team through two games of a postseason series. Yankees scoring 6 in the sixth to put it away. Red Sox scoring 2 runs on 7 hits in the series. Cody Bellinger had 2 hits himself for the Yankees in Game 2. 2 hits, including a home run, drove in 4. He spoke with our Jeff Passan.
3: Cody, your night starts off with your father throwing you the first pitch of the game. The Red Sox season essentially ends when you hit that 3-run home run. Ben Rice gets walked before you. How are you feeling going into that at-bat when that happens?
4: Honestly, with the way he's been swinging it, it was kind of in the back of my mind. I didn't know if they were going to do it. And then once I saw him put the 4 fingers up, you know, stay simple. Stay within my plan. Got a good pitch to hit there, and I should try to put a good swing on it.
3: The simple approach worked for you guys during this series. Boston's got a lot of left-handers, and Yankees left-handed hitters hit almost 500 off of them all series. How were you approaching their lefties?
4: You know, we have pretty good dialogue, pretty good plan, really good team over there. Our pitching did a great job of keeping the games close, allowing us to break it open there later in the game. So, you know, we just continue to play our game, and that was fun.
3: Division Series is next. You are very familiar with Tampa Bay, the top seed. What's it going to take to beat them?
4: It's going to be tough. We're going to have to continue to pitch. They got a lot of good arms over there, good lineup. They're a good team, and I think it's going to be a fun series.
1: Yankees advancing to the next series to face the Rays. New York went 6-7 against Tampa Bay this season. Where might Tampa Bay be vulnerable? Mark Toppin from the Tampa Bay Times.
5: In my mind, where I think the Rays are vulnerable is, you know, when they're going to face that high-end starting pitching constantly. Obviously, that's part of the playoffs. You're not facing a lot of number 4 and number 5 starters. You're not facing that 11th or 12th guy or 13th guy in the bullpen very often. It's, like I said, a contact-oriented offense. They don't strike out a lot, but they're playing the Yankees, and they just went through that gauntlet of those 4 guys in that 4 game series where they clinched in the second game of that doubleheader. But Schlittler, Fried, Cole, whatever order, that's pretty high end. Because otherwise, the athleticism is going to still play. You know, you can still get bunts down, but it's just going to be that high end pitching, the 3 Neanderthal aircraft carrier type hitters at the top of the order in Diaz, Aranda, and Caminero. They've settled on that batting order. Hicks has been a really good bridge, but you know, how does that fare against the really high end starting pitching?
1: Mark Toppin. Earlier on, sources tell Jeff Passan, the podcast, Yankees closing out their series in 2 on Wednesday. So do the White Sox. As they get the victory over the Astros, they close it out 7-3 to take the first 2 on the road. White Sox winning a playoff series for the first time since the 2005 World Series. White Sox sweeping the wild card round on the heels of receiving that blessing from Pope Leo, the venerable leader of the Catholic Church, the leader of the White Sox, Will Venable.
6: I'm proud of the guys and certainly happy for them as they're, you know, probably the only ones in this country that believed that they could be in this spot, and they maintained that belief in the beginning of the season and went throughout the season, you know, maintaining that, and you know, they made it happen. You know, so it's awesome to get to this point. I can tell you right now that the group isn't satisfied with this. We know how tough an opponent Cleveland is, but. You know, we'll celebrate this one tonight and get ready to go for the next one.
1: Celebrating the win over the Astros, Houston's lost six straight playoff games dating to the ALCS in 2023. White Sox winning at 7-3. You heard it here on ESPN Radio. Roxy Bernstein, Greg Olson had the call for us. Back to Houston. Roxy?
7: Jay, the Chicago White Sox are moving on. They stunned the baseball world by getting to the postseason. Now they've swept the Houston Astros in this wild card series as they take game two by a final of 7-3. As the White Sox, using a four-run first inning, setting the tone, chasing Hunter Brown, sending 10 to the plate in the first, and then Chase Mydroth, the big blow, a three-run shot in the sixth to put it away. 7-3, they win it. And after three consecutive 100 loss seasons, Greg, the Chicago White Sox are moving into a division series where they'll play Cleveland.
8: I mean, it's just a completely different atmosphere than those 3 years. A bunch of young kids, rookies, that don't know any better, and they are out there not intimidated at the moment. The postseason is not too big. We saw that from Antonacci. We saw that from Mydroth. We saw that from the Montgomerys. They all stepped up in big spots, and they just played like they were playing baseball their whole lives.
7: What have you learned about the White Sox as you've seen this run toward the end of the year?
8: I'm thoroughly impressed with Will Benable, to be honest with you. He managed a bullpen game, which is very untraditional. Game one, come back today, managed the bullpen perfectly without his ace closer, and his just find a way of piecing things together, you know, putting together a good lineup, moving things around just a little bit, not very much, but I think it's more about the messaging that he gave these guys. Hey, you guys belong. You guys have been on this stage. This is nothing different.
7: They led in every inning of this wild card series. They scored in the first inning in each of the two games, and when Houston made a push, they hit three solo homers here in game two. The White Sox had an answer, and the homer by Mydroth sealed the deal. In a 7-3 win, they sweep this wild card series from the Houston Astros. For Greg Olson, I'm Roxy Bernstein right here in your home for every pitch of the postseason Major League Baseball on ESPN Radio and the ESPN app as we go back to Jay Reynolds in the studio.
1: All right, Roxy, White Sox faced the Guardians. They faced each other 13 times this season. We're separated by one win and one run. SportsCenter all night, ESPN Radio. National League Padres joining the parade into the next round. They jumped out early en route to closing out the Cubs.
9: Bogart's back in. Second and third, nobody out. The pitch. Swing and a ground ball, base hit right field. France is in. Merrill will stop at third. Bogart's an RBI single, and it is 1-0 Padres.
1: Boog Shambi calling it right here on ESPN Radio. Padres go on to a 4-1 win over the Cubs to close out the series in two. Padres reaching the division round series for the fourth time in the last seven seasons. They outscore the Cubs 12-1 in this series. Xander Bogaerts after the win with our Aldin Gonzalez.
10: Xander, no team had a better record than you guys in August and September. You beat the Cubs pretty handily in this series. How would you describe the kind of confidence this team is playing with right now, the role that you guys are on right now?
11: I mean, the last year was left a sour taste in our mouth, you know, with that tough series we battled head-to-head last year. We lost, but this one, it came home, San Diego, so felt like we had an advantage, and we definitely played like that.
10: This Cubs team scored more runs than anybody in baseball this season. Your pitchers held them to one run in 18 innings. What was it like watching them go to work against them?
11: I felt like they got ahead a lot. They threw a lot of strikes, especially King yesterday. Nick had good pitches going today. He fighting a little bit with his command, but we got to understand he just came back from injury also, so he's probably not as sharp as the way he wants to. But when he needed some big pitches, he definitely executed. And obviously, we know about the bullpen, man. Our bullpen is pretty special.
10: And Xander, for you personally, you really got going in the month of September. That has carried over into the first two games of this series. What got you going?
11: You know, just continue to work, try to swing good pitches, and try to help the team out in any way. I mean, it's a good feeling when you are able to contribute, for sure.
10: Brewers are up next in the NLDS. Best record in baseball this year. How do you feel like you match up? How do you like your chances?
11: I mean, you obviously definitely like your chances, you know, but I think we're going to enjoy this one tonight, and then we'll focus on them once we get to Milwaukee.
1: Padres allowed one run in the series, tying their fewest in a two-game span in the postseason. Padres advance. They get the Brewers, the team with the best record this season. What makes them different this season as opposed to a year ago? Adam McAlvey from MLB.com.
12: They are better than that team because last year they did not have Jacob Mizorowski at peak powers. He, remember, lost his rotation spot last September and was pitching out of the bullpen in the postseason. That's what propelled him into this season. It all started last year in the bullpen in October. So he is at the height of his powers. They also have a sneaky good offense, second in baseball in runs scored, despite hitting the second fewest home runs. So they're going to test the theory of whether you need to hit home runs to win October baseball games. Pat Murphy thinks they can do it, and they won that way all year long.
13: How much better equipped are they to handle the Dodgers beyond Jacob Mizorowski this year?
12: Pat Murphy has mentioned a couple of times the toll that the National League Division Series against the Cubs last year took on the Brewers. That was emotional for so many reasons. It's a club he played a ton, obviously, during the regular season. It's the Craig Counsell storyline when he comes back to Milwaukee. They welcome him every time very heartily and not in a very Midwestern nice kind of way. And, you know, then the way that series went, the Brewers win the first two games at home, lose the second two at Wrigley, and then have to win a game five, kind of all hands on deck. It was in every possible way super emotional, plus years and years of first-round postseason exits that the guys who had been there for a while, like Christian Yelich, certainly had heard about over and over. So by the time they got to the Dodgers, who, by the way, had their starting pitching all rested and ready to go just for this moment, a bunch of superstars all in order, the Brewers were sort of spent. Now, can that experience last year translate to better success this year? That's the hope, because they have a very young pitching staff that didn't all experience that last year. But you think of the hitters in this Brewers lineup, it is a lot of players who went through that last year. So how will experience translate to better results in those moments is going to be the big question for the Brewers, and if they do draw the Dodgers again in the NLCS.
1: Adam McAlvey earlier on the Sources Tell Jeff Passan podcast. Padres went 4-2 against Milwaukee this season, tied for the best record by any team against the Brewers. There will be one game in the wild card round on Thursday. It's a decisive game three coming in Atlanta.
7: At the big board in center, and that is a strike. And that is the ball game. They win it on an ABS overturn for strike three, and the Phillies eke out the victory. And what a victory for Philadelphia. 4-3 to tie this series. The Phillies pull it out, and there will be a game three in Atlanta tomorrow.
1: Kyle Schwarber and Bryce Harper go back-to-back in the eighth. Alex Bohm, a go-ahead solo shot in the tenth, and the Phillies pull out the 10-inning win. Phillies sixth team in baseball history to hit three or more home runs in the eighth inning or later of a playoff game. Phillies forcing game three. Dave O'Brien, Jessica Mendoza have the call for us. Back to Atlanta. Dave?
7: Jay, thank you very much. Terrific baseball game today. We've had back-to-back great games here in Atlanta. One for each side. The Phillies coming from behind. It looked like they were just about ready to cash in their chips, but that doesn't happen with the fight and Phil. Schwarber and Harper with huge home runs. Alec Bohm with the game winner.
14: You know, Phillies, it just feels like throughout the regular season, if you watch this team closely, that's when they played their best baseball, is when their backs were against the wall. So not only backs against the wall, going down 0-1, having to win this game to continue their season, but also in the game. I mean, you saw the Braves take the lead, kind of felt like that was the game. They were just going to be down. I think most teams would have been, but not this team, and not that their stars stepped up in the most.
7: You really feel that when you walk into their clubhouse, that confidence. Just talking with Kyle Schwarber earlier today, they've been in this spot before, elimination spots, that's part of it. But they also know how good they are and how they've won games so many times, particularly Schwarber and Harper with big home runs. You don't get any sense that they were questioning themselves at all today, even though they were down coming in one game to none.
14: Especially you saw some big strikeouts. I mean, they swung and missed pretty big in some of their at-bats. But you're right. Kyle Schwarber understands it takes one swing. Now his 24th postseason home run, the most by any left-handed hitter in the history of the game. Yep. It just tells you the kind of player that he is. He set that tone. We give Bryce Harper credit for responding, but to me, it was Kyle Schwarber coming up and setting that tone for Harper to back him up.
9: It can take one swing today. Three did the job for the Phillies as they rally to force a game three. It's the Braves and the Phillies here on ESPN Radio. Tomorrow, we can catch every pitch of the postseason Major League Baseball on ESPN Radio and the ESPN app. Right now, let's send it back to Jay Reynolds in the studio.
1: All right, Dave. So, yes, we have one game coming up on Thursday as the baseball season does continue. It's primetime game Thursday. Our coverage, 7:30 Eastern here on ESPN Radio, presented by Gusto. We got ice. That's next. 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
2: 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Pushes it off the near side boards. Makar. 3-on-2 into the King zone. Makar the circle. Makar towards the net. Makar missed. Landeskog wide open. He scores! Oh, captain! My captain! Makar creates. Landeskog finishes. The touchdown is good. So is the extra point. 7-3 Avalanche.
1: Avs blow out the LA Kings 8-4, six different goal scorers, most in a season opener in franchise history. And when you get one of those lopsided games.
2: Word around the league is McKinnon, is he going to go? He tosses the glove. McKinnon's going to go and Frank Clark. Let's see what's coming here at the Dawn. The Dawn throws a right. Right by McKinnon. Right by McKinnon. Another right by McKinnon. Right by McKinnon. Another right by McKinnon. Oh, and down goes Clark. Him. Nathan McKinnon is done with the funny business from Brent Clark. Mess with the Bulls, son, you're going to get the horns.
3: Are you kidding me? I mean, McKinnon's been as feisty as I've seen him. And he just gave it to Clark and then he threw the glove off, mocked him into a fight, and absolutely cleaned his clock.
2: McKinnon absolutely wiped the floor with Brent Clark. Did not expect that.
1: Altitude Sports Radio. Avalanche have defeated the Kings in the season opener in three of the last four seasons. Won all three meetings by at least three goals apiece. McKinnon winning that one. Holy cow. And speaking of that.
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4: How good is that? Are you ready to take?
0: Number five.
1: Well, here we are heading into October. And you know how to make a Charlie Brown ghost costume? A pair of scissors and some bed linen. But the crowd in San Diego knew that. Boog Sciambi on the call.
5: The 0-1. In the air, right field. That one back on its way. And out of here. As they chant, holy sheets. Gavin Sheets off the bench. He'll touch them all. As he turns it around from Palencia, the Padres have a 4-1 lead.
0: Number four.
1: Record-setting night in the WNBA, and we saw it on ESPN. Dallas forcing a decisive game three and getting a record 45 points from Arike Ogunbowale.
6: On the inbound, they get it in the hands of their playmaker, their leading scorer, Paige Beckers. Ogunbowale, who's been excellent.
0: Number three.
1: We heard the Wings going to overtime to force a game three in their series. Phillies go to 10 innings and force a game three with the Braves.
5: On a punch. Here's the 1-1. Swing and a high fly ball right field. That's it. Well, backing up Acuna, turning around, and that ball is gone. Home run, Alec Boehm to the opposite field. And here in the 10th inning, he's got the Phillies in front. Acuna started to sail back to the warning track, and then it had a second life, and out it went. And the Phillies, on the strength of yet another late home run, have taken the lead 4-3.
0: Number two.
1: White Sox closing out the Astros in two, pulling away in the fifth inning.
5: Infield up for Houston. 3-1 pitch. Swing and a ball in the air. Left field and deep. Alvarez back. Turns. Looks. Gone! Chase Mydroth rockets a three-run homer to left center. And the White Sox have taken a 7-3 lead.
0: Number one.
1: In the Bronx. Yankees never trailed. They put the Red Sox away with a sixth spot in the sixth.
7: A 1-0. High fly ball, right field and deep. Abreu back. He's on the track. He's at the wall. He leaps. See ya! A three-run home run for Bellinger. And the Yankees have broken it open. Bellinger taking his time as he touches second base. He is soaking in the cheers of the crowd. He's not even at third yet. And he finally touches the bag, headed for home. And that one might have put the Red Sox asleep. A big home run by Cody Bellinger.
1: Red Sox see their season come to an end with a 9-2 loss to the Yankees. Boston manager Chad Tracy.
8: I thought they swung the bats great. You know, I think coming in with some lefties and things that we had, you know, I thought, I just thought they swung the bats extremely, extremely well. So, you know, both nights it kind of started to accumulate late in the game, but they swung the bats great. I mean, right now it's regardless of all the special things that happened in the summer, and there was quite a few, the goals to win the World Series, you know, and that was that ended for us tonight. So it's frustrating, and I don't, you know, there's a lot of things you can say, but in the moment right now, I think the guys only care that we lost, you know, and it's going to take some time to get over that.
1: Season's over for the Red Sox. Three of the four wild card series coming to an end on Wednesday. There is one series that will see a decisive game three, Phillies and Braves in Atlanta. Atlanta first baseman Matt Olson.
9: We've won games after losses all throughout the season. So obviously playoffs and you know, this is a win or go home scenario, but you know, we gotta flush it. You know, they did the same thing last night. They lost and came back and won today. So it can happen. You know, hopefully we got a good crowd tomorrow and some good energy and play a good game.
1: We'll hear it here Thursday on ESPN Radio. Up next, the pitcher who wanted to stay in. It's ESPN Radio.
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21: 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The Red Sox turned to Sonny Gray with their season on the line in Game 2 against the Yankees.
7: 1-2. Driven deep to right field. Abreu back on the track. At the wall. See ya. A home run for Garcia. And the Yankees take a 1-0 lead.
21: The baseball gods giveth and the baseball gods taketh away.
5: A swing and a fly ball into right field. That hangs up for Harper. He's backing up. Backing up. He misplayed it.
21: Like it's 2005.
5: The pitch and a swing and a soft liner in a shallow right center that falls for a hit. Racing to third base goes Vargas in the throw to the infield, gets away from the Astros infield. Two runs score as Vargas comes around.
21: The Dream trying to close out the Mystics in D.C.
22: Opportunity for Washington to create a little momentum. 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
23: Pass two, first overall draft picks tape their sticks and lace their skates. Hamilton, Ontario's Matthew Schaefer for the Islanders. Maple Leafs, Gavin McKenna. Fresh faces in a fresh season.
24: Brooke and Chase are talking right now. Yeah. What do you think the conversation's like?
25: Chase is probably talking about how good he is, and that's okay. He's my roommate. He's a big homer. 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
1: No championships yet, but still champagne in three clubhouses. 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Three of the four home teams winning their wild card openers on Tuesday, meaning on Wednesday, the visitors would have their backs to the wall facing must-win situations on the road. In the Bronx, for example, Yankees dominating the Red Sox in their opener on Tuesday. Game two Wednesday, New York jumping in front in the fourth with a Luis Garcia solo home run off Sonny Gray. Then the key moment came an inning later in the bottom of the fifth.
7: Kind of a nervous silence here at the stadium. Could hear a little bit of a buzz. Runner goes. 3-2 is grounded through the right side for a base hit. It's a single for Rice. The throw comes into Story, and the Yankees have runners on the corners with two outs in the bottom of the fifth. That base hit knocks Sonny Gray out of the game. That's the urgency of this game. He can't afford to have Gray pitch out of it, which he would allow him to do in a regular season game. Is up for second guessing if it doesn't work out. Eric Miller comes on to face Cody Bellinger.
26: I really don't understand this move.
7: 1-1. Line drive, it's a base hit to right field in front of Abreu. Scoring easily as well. Going to second is Rice. Bellinger gets a big hit in RBI single, and the Yankees lead 2-0.
26: It makes zero sense. They played right into the hand of Aaron Boone and how good Cody Bellinger has been against left-handers. Just because you have seven left-handers in the bullpen doesn't mean you have to use them right away.
1: Our Eduardo Perez second-guessing preemptively the move by Boston manager Chad Tracy to go to the bullpen. Sonny Gray, also not a fan of being taken out.
27: I think I'm the best pitcher in the American League going through the order the third time. I think that's a fact. Yeah, I mean, I would have liked to live or die with me in that moment, but that's the competitor I am. And, yeah, I think you can probably ask the guys, and they felt the same way. So I felt strong. I felt confident. I felt convicted. You know, I'm just going to, but what can you do, you know?
28: You mentioned being frustrated. Is that your biggest frustration?
27: I mean, losing, you know, the season ending. Yeah, I would have liked to have been trusted in that moment.
1: Sonny Gray leaves the game. Red Sox give up one in that inning. They were in a 2-0 hole after five. They get one back out of Wilson Contreras' home run in the top of the sixth. 2-1 game there, but then came the bottom of the sixth.
7: The 2-2. Lined into right center field. It's going to find Grass, a base hit. Cutting over is Rafaela. He'll fire the ball in. Scoring easily is Jones. It's an RBI single for Lombard. And the Yankees lead 3-1. The 1-0. High fly ball, right field and deep. Abreu back. He's on the track. He's at the wall. He leaps. See ya! A three-run home run from Bellinger. And the Yankees have broken it open. Bellinger taking his time as he touches second base. He is soaking in the cheers of the crowd. He's not even at third yet. And he finally touches the bag, headed for home. And that one might have put the Red Sox to sleep. A big home run by Cody Bellinger.
1: It would be a six-run, sixth inning for the Yankees. They coast from there, winning 9-2, taking the series in two. Yankees outscoring the Red Sox 18-2 in the series. Surprising to be so one-sided. Yankees manager Aaron Boone?
2: Yes. You know, as I said, kind of all year, but even going into this series, you know, that was a scary team to us, especially as well as they pitch. So for us to have the offensive outbreaks that we had here these last two nights and late, you know, credit to those guys. You know, that was, you know, very satisfying to play that well in these two games, and that's what it was. They played great.
1: Yankees close it out with a 9-2 win. Boston's fifth straight season without a playoff series win. Their longest drought in the wild card era. Manager Chad Tracy pulling his starter early for a second straight game.
3: Same thing. We're trailing. We're struggling to score runs. And you have to, when you get in spots where you're struggling to score runs and you're already trailing, you feel like you got to be aggressive and go

0: And this is guys that are getting prepared for a moment like this, and they're doing it in the biggest stage here in New York against the Boston Red Sox. The ability to get the big hits, the ability to slow it down, and then they develop pitching as well. Cam Schwitler coming a long way and embracing the moment and knowing that legends are made for October.
1: They outscored the Red Sox 18-2. Their starting pitching, which we knew was the biggest strength of this team, really showed up in Cam Schlittler and then Max Fried. But just as important, these left-handed hitters went 11-for-22 against the left-handers for the Red Sox. And offensively, that was the difference in this series.
2: Next up, the Tampa Bay Rays in the division series. Rays won 7, Yankees won 6 during the regular season. How do you see that matchup, Eduardo?
0: Well, last year it was Vladimir Guerrero Jr. who put on a show here. Will it be the Junior Caminero time to show what he can do to the rest of the nation? That's going to be interesting to see how they deal and how they face Junior Caminero and the rest of the guys there.
1: The Rays are the most fundamentally sound team in the American League. They play the game as correctly as anybody else. They will be a nightmare if they pitch as well as they can.
2: All right, that'll do it from Yankee Stadium. The Yankees sweep the Red Sox. They win game 2 by a score of 9-2. And for Eduardo Perez and Tim Kirchen, I'm Michael Kay saying see ya right here on your home for every pitch of the postseason, Major League Baseball on ESPN Radio and the ESPN app. Now, let's go to Jay Reynolds in the studio.
3: All right, Michael, Yankees advancing to the ALDS. They get the Rays. They close out their series at home. Meanwhile, in Houston, the White Sox jumping out in the first.
4: One out, Andrew Benintendi, the batter, left-handed hitting DH. The pitch, and a swing and a soft liner in a shallow right center that falls for a hit. Around third, here comes Teal. Racing to third base, goes Vargas in the throw to the infield, gets away from the Astros infield. Run down by Brown over to the White Sox dugout. Two-run score as Vargas comes around. Benintendi to second, and it's 3-0 White Sox. Benintendi at second, the 1-1 pitch. That ball is hit out toward right center field. That falls for a hit in the alleyway. Cut off by Smith. Around third, here comes Benintendi. An RBI single, Tristan Peters. And a four spot for the White Sox in the first, and still just one out.
3: Four in the first, Houston would pull back to within 4-3, but then in the sixth.
4: Infield up for Houston, 3-1 pitch. Swing and a ball in the air. Left field and deep. Alvarez back, turns, looks, gone! Chase Meidroth rockets a three-run homer to left center. And the White Sox have taken a 7-3 lead.
3: That would be the final 7-3 as the White Sox sweep. They win a playoff series for the first time since 2005. They'll get the Guardians in the next round. Chase Meidroth, the three-run homer in the sixth inning, spoke after the win with our Bradford Doolittle.
5: Chase, a huge three-run homer to break this game open and set you guys up. Take me through that whole inning from coming up and showing bunt to the double steal to your emotion you showed as you were going around the bases.
6: Yeah, that was good baseball around. You know, getting Acuna to third there was awesome. And, you know, after that, I was looking for something up, and I got it, made a good swing, and you know, I'm happy I could come through for the team.
5: All year long, people have been looking at you guys and saying, hey, they're a great story, but when are they going to hit their ceiling? What does this victory say about what that ceiling actually is?
6: Yeah, there's no limit. There's a lot of belief in this clubhouse and between the players, and we all love each other, but, you know, we like being the underdog.
5: And now you're on to Cleveland, a team you know well. Tell us about that challenge, and when are you going to start getting ready for it?
6: You know, we're excited. We're going to, you know, go celebrate this one, but, you know, we're excited for what's to come.
5: Thanks, Chase.
3: They face Cleveland as they did 13 times during the season. Over those 13 games, they were separated by one win and one run. SportsCenter all night, ESPN Radio, National League, Padres and Cubs in San Diego.
7: Here's Carson Kelly now, two down. Swing and a ground ball out to short. Bogaerts up with it on the first ball game. And the Padres have knocked off the Cubs, and they're moving on to the division series. They'll take on the Brewers as they sweep the Cubs in a wild card series. And the San Diego Padres looking formidable. 4-1 the final here in game 2.
3: They move on for the fourth time in the last 7 seasons. The bullpen and throwing 7 2/3 scoreless innings with 4 hits allowed in the series. You heard the game here on ESPN Radio. John Shambi, Doug Glanville, back to San Diego. Boog?
7: All right, Jay, thanks so much. Padres eliminate the Cubs and sweep this series with a 4-1 win in game 2. And, Doug, this was impressive. You knew that Craig Stammen wouldn't be shy about getting to his bullpen. Nick Pivetta was okay, but he was very aggressive once his team got

0: need, and he made sure that his ace relievers came in and closed the door.
1: Yeah, I mean, well, just in terms of managerial, well done. Craig Stammen knew that you have one of the best bullpens in baseball, and they were absolutely on point. And he didn't waste any time, and why would you? You got all these high leverage guys you didn't have to use yesterday because they beat the Cubs handily. So they had a full tank to go in, and they could be aggressive early and get Pivetta out of there once he started struggling with command. And that's what the difference of what the Padres bring, because they have enough offense to get the big hits, the big pinch home run by Gavin Sheets, and the star power where guys middle of the order put some points on the board, so to speak. So this is the Padres at their best, and we've seen two games of beating a very good Cubs team that gets on base, and the Cubs could not figure out how to do that, and that's a credit to their pitching on the Padres side.
0: It's a Milwaukee team that does a really good job getting on base. They walk just like the Cubs do, certainly less reliant on the home run ball, hit the ball the opposite way a lot. It'll be curious to see how that approach is handled by this group of Padre pitchers.
1: Yeah, well, you look at what the Brewers do, for example. That's where they're going, and the Brewers like to hit behind runners and spray the ball around. It spreads your defense out, so I'm wondering how their defense will fare when you have to cover a little bit more ground. But at the same time, like, they also have the ability to hit the ball out of the ballpark, and Machado's shown that. A lot of these guys really put the power game on. Tatis Jr. lead it off yesterday. So this team has what it takes. They absolutely do. But they got to keep that run going, because now it's all about, like, every single pitch counts.
0: Yeah, there's no question about it. Dougie, this has been an absolute blast. Look forward to working with you in Milwaukee.
1: Absolutely. I'll see you there, man.
0: All right. For Doug Glanville, I'm John Shambi, right here in your home for every pitch of the postseason, Major League Baseball on ESPN Radio and the ESPN app. Now we send it back to Jay Reynolds in the studio.
2: All right, Boog, three teams advancing with wins on Wednesday. We will have one game on Thursday. That's because the Phillies, after dropping the opener of their matchup in Atlanta, were able to pull out a win over the Braves. Schwarber, Harper, back-to-back homers in the eighth inning, and then in the tenth.
3: A lot of punch. Here's the 1-1. Swing and a high fly ball right field. That's hit well. Backing up Acuna, turning around, and that ball is gone! Home run, Alec Boehm, to the opposite field. And here in the tenth inning, he's got the Phillies in front. Acuna started to sail back to the warning track, and then it had a second life, and out it went. And the Phillies, on the strength of yet another late home run, have taken the lead 4-3.
2: 4-3, the final, as the Phillies tie up the series, a game apiece. Game 3 coming up on Thursday. Our coverage, 7:30 Eastern here on ESPN Radio. SportsCenter all night. Atlanta Braves will see a decisive Game 3 in their series. WNBA, the Atlanta Dream, will not.
4: Shot clock turned off. And for the first time since 2018, the Atlanta Dream are headed to the semifinals. They have a date with the New York Liberty, beginning Sunday in Atlanta.
2: Dream with a 93-75 win over the Mystics to take that series in two. Meanwhile, Arike Ogunbowale hitting a three to send Dallas's game with the Valkyries to overtime. And then
5: Ogunbowale gets it. Working on the bigger Kia Stokes. An all-time clutch playoff performance from Ogunbowale, her 42 points tying a WNBA playoff record.
2: She would finish with 45. That's a WNBA single-game playoff record. Wings a 108-100 overtime win over the Valkyries. That series is tied at one, 108 points tied for the most in a playoff game in Dallas team history. Straight ahead, they admitted they were at fault. SportsCenter All Night continues. It's ESPN Radio.
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1: 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We're heading into NFL Action Week 4 getting underway this week, and your fantasy team may be getting a boost. ESPN insider Adam Schefter.
2: Rams head coach Sean McVay said he expects that Puka Nacua will, in fact, play on Sunday versus the Eagles. He's coming off that groin injury, but McVay does expect him back, and that was not the only news that McVay shared with reporters. He also said that the NFL has informed him that Josh Wallace should not have been called for the defensive pass interference that helped decide Sunday night's game in Denver. I'm sure that made Sean McVay feel much better to hear that from the NFL today, and the NFL told McVay, in his words, that it should not have been called DPI.
1: That play came on 3rd and 6. Denver wound up with 1st and goal at the 7. Broncos scored on the drive, took the lead, and we know how that wound up. ESPN analyst Adam Thielen, Andrew Hawkins, Dan Orlovsky.
3: So the Rams have 2 losses. One of them is in Australia, which could come back to bite them. Week 18 could be on the line. Division plays out on. Now they have a loss. When the NFL says, hey, that one's on us, not great.
4: I've had that happen a couple of times in my career where the next day they come back like, well, we should have called that a flag. I'm like, don't even tell me that.
3: Yes.
4: Because I don't want to know that, because that would have changed the game. Just like that play, right? Yep. That changes the game. It's like you can't say that the next day and expect us to be like, oh, awesome, now we know.
5: Hawk, should we go back to like the whole video replay and look at these plays? Because we've had a few that have been game deciders. I'm curious what you think about that.
6: It's tough because you could do it for every single play.
5: True.
6: Every play you can review, you will find a penalty. Yeah. You will find a foul that changes the fabric of the game. So you have to rely on the referees and the people that are in place for it. It just sucks, to Adam's point, when those kind of things happen and they determine a game and ultimately could determine a season.
3: Yeah. In that moment, you know, there's 6 clips in that game where you could have called the same pass interference that they don't.
5: Yeah.
3: We see the one that they do, and it's obviously tremendous impact on the game.
1: Rams hearing from the league. Doesn't do them any good in hindsight. SportsCenter All Night, ESPN Radio.
7: It didn't get done. It didn't happen. That's really just old news for me now. It's mainly just focus on what I got ahead of me and just really just getting back to 100%.
8: It seemed like you were non-committal when we talked last time about if you would play without a contract. Now that one has not gotten done, are you planning to play when you're healthy?
7: Yeah, definitely.
1: Took a lot of time. It was contentious. It was a standoff in Pittsburgh. Steelers and Joey Porter are now parting ways. Porter is en route to the Dallas Cowboys. Pittsburgh on Wednesday agreeing to trade Porter to the Cowboys for a 2027 sixth rounder and a second rounder in 2028. Marks the end of a saga that stretched through the Steelers' offseason as he was sidelined awaiting the extension, but he's also sidelined by a back injury. Steelers in the spotlight on Thursday.
0: SportsCenter All Night. Thursday night preview. Steelers at Browns.
9: The Steelers had an impressive win over the Bengals on Sunday. It's a short week for Pittsburgh. They faced the Browns on Thursday night. And the Steelers often showed explosiveness on Sunday, which they had lacked in their first 2 games of this season.
6: Aaron Rodgers didn't have to bear the entire responsibility for production in this game. And even the receivers, now you're calling plays to help your quarterback, who had some dimes out there. Yeah. And the receivers, who again have another step to take, were much better than they were in the first 2 weeks.
10: Empty set for Rodgers, gets a snap, back to pass, looking, floating left and deep, has a man down there, it's Roman Wilson, and he's in for a Pittsburgh Steelers touchdown.
11: We have not had the best performance on Thursday nights. I think we're trying to turn a new leaf and get this W on a Thursday and enjoy that long weekend, but we got to be on our P's and Q's this week.
12: He said, crowd don't like me, and I went, he can't name him to start. He's mentally out of it. He ain't ready to play. Excuse me. I'm sorry. He was ready to play. Coach knows. He knows his team better than me. He made Deshaun Watson the quarterback. Deshaun Watson's playing well.
10: Watson looks left. Deshaun up in the pocket. Deshaun throws. End zone touchdown! Harold Bannon!
13: I'm not saying that the Browns are definitely a playoff team, right? But what Todd Monken has at least been able to do is give us flashes of Deshaun of old, and I think that's been encouraging.
14: We're super excited. You know, ultimately, you know, as a locker room, we just stay locked in, make sure we got our craft and everything that, you know, our game plan is, so we can go out there and execute at a high level. We're playing a very tough opponent, experienced opponent. We got to make sure that we have all our things locked in going into that game.
1: 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Steelers and Browns for Thursday night. Speaking of Pittsburgh, Penguins were in action on Wednesday. Pennsylvania matchup against the Flyers.
15: They're back in the Flyers zone. Novak far circle to LaPierre near circle. A give and go from Malkin. Back to LaPierre at the hash marks. Up to Malkin near point. LaPierre inside the near circle. Malkin one-timer. He scores! Evgeny Malkin joins in on the fun with a power play goal. And it's 3-0 Penguins here in the second period.
1: Penguins radio network, it will be a 7-0 shutout of the Flyers. Penguins 7-goal margin of victory, their largest in a season opener all time. 7-0 shutout win, tied for the second largest in a season opener in the NHL all time. Maple Leafs get past the Islanders. It's a 2-1 win for Toronto. First professional meeting between Matthew Schaefer and Gavin McKenna, number one overall picks in 2025 and 2026. Previously represented Canada as teammates in junior level competition. Toronto gets the 2-1 win over the Islanders in their opening night. Three teams moving on. That's next. SportsCenter All Night continues. It's ESPN Radio.
0: 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It's an SEC showdown in Knoxville. Tennessee came up short against top-ranked Texas in its conference opener. Now, the Vols look to bounce back as the 3-1 Auburn Tigers come to town. Coverage begins Saturday at 3 Eastern with kickoff at 3:30 Eastern on ESPN Radio.
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1: Another week of NFL action is upon us. 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
1: Arike Ogunbowale with a record 45-point night as the Dallas Wings force a Game 3 with the Valkyries. Penguins score 7. They shut out the Flyers. Avs score 8 and double up the Kings 8-4. Yankees move on, scoring 9.
2: The 1-0. High fly ball, right field and deep. Abreu back. He's on the track. He's at the wall. He leaps. See ya! A 3-run home run from Bellinger. And the Yankees have broken it open. Bednar sets. Up around his stomach. The pitch. Swung on and missed. And that'll do it. The Yankees win 9-2. They sweep the arch-rival Red Sox out of the playoffs, and the Yankees advance to the American League Division Series against the Tampa Bay Rays.
1: Yankees closing it out, pulling away, and winning it going away. 9-2, Michael Kay calling it here on ESPN Radio. Yankees outscoring Boston 18-2 in the series' best run differential all time by any team through two games of a postseason series. Yankees scoring 6 in the sixth to put it away. Red Sox scoring 2 runs on 7 hits in the series. Cody Bellinger had 2 hits himself for the Yankees in Game 2. 2 hits, including a home run, drove in 4. He spoke with our Jeff Passan.
3: Cody, your night starts off with your father throwing you the first pitch of the game. The Red Sox season essentially ends when you hit that 3-run home run. Ben Rice gets walked before you. How are you feeling going into that at bat when that happens?
4: Honestly, with the way he's been swinging it, it was kind of in the back of my mind. I didn't know if they were going to do it. And then once I saw him put the 4 fingers up, you know, stay simple. Stay within my plan. Got a good pitch to hit there, and I should try to put a good swing on it.
3: The simple approach worked for you guys during this series. Boston's got a lot of left-handers, and Yankees left-handed hitters hit almost 500 off of them all series. How were you approaching their lefties?
4: You know, we have pretty good dialogue, pretty good plan. Really good team over there. Our pitching did a great job of keeping the games close, allowing us to break it open there later in the game. So, you know, we just continue to play our game, and that was fun.
3: Division Series is next. You are very familiar with Tampa Bay, the top seed. What's it going to take to beat them?
4: It's going to be tough. We're going to have to continue to pitch. They got a lot of good arms over there, good lineup. They're a good team, and I think it's going to be a fun series.
1: Yankees advancing to the next series to face the Rays. New York went 6-7 against Tampa Bay this season. Where might Tampa Bay be vulnerable? Mark Toppin from the Tampa Bay Times.
5: In my mind, where I think the Rays are vulnerable is, you know, when they're going to face that high-end starting pitching constantly. Obviously, that's part of the playoffs. You're not facing a lot of number 4, number 5 starters. You're not facing that 11th or 12th guy or 13th guy in the bullpen very often. It's, like I said, a contact-oriented offense. They don't strike out a lot, but they're playing the Yankees, and they just went through that gauntlet of those 4 guys in that 4-game series where they clinched in the second game of that doubleheader. But Schlittler, Fried, Cole, whatever order, that's pretty high end. Because otherwise, the athleticism is going to still play. You know, you can still get bunts down, but it's just going to be that high end pitching. The 3 Neanderthal aircraft carrier type hitters at the top of the order in Diaz, Aranda, and Caminero. They've settled on that batting order. Hicks has been a really good bridge, but you know, how does that fare against the really high end starting pitching?
1: Mark Toppin. Earlier on, sources tell Jeff Passan, the podcast, Yankees closing out their series in 2 on Wednesday. So do the White Sox. As they get the victory over the Astros, they close it out 7-3 to take the first 2 on the road. White Sox winning a playoff series for the first time since the 2005 World Series. White Sox sweeping the wild card round on the heels of receiving that blessing from Pope Leo, the venerable leader of the Catholic Church, the leader of the White Sox, Will Venable.
6: I'm proud of the guys and certainly happy for them as they're, you know, probably the only ones in this country that believe that they could be in this spot, and they maintained that belief in the beginning of the season and went throughout the season, you know, maintaining that, and you know, they made it happen. You know, so it's awesome to get to this point. I can tell you right now that the group isn't satisfied with this. We know how tough an opponent Cleveland is, but you know, we'll celebrate this one tonight and get ready to go for the next one.
1: Celebrating the win over the Astros, Houston's lost six straight playoff games dating to the ALCS in 2023. White Sox winning at 7-3. You heard it here on ESPN Radio. Roxy Bernstein, Greg Olson had the call for us. Back to Houston. Roxy?
7: Jay, the Chicago White Sox are moving on. They stunned the baseball world by getting to the postseason. Now they've swept the Houston Astros in this wild card series as they take game two by a final of 7-3. As the White Sox, using a four-run first inning, setting the tone, chasing Hunter Brown, sending 10 to the plate in the first, and then Chase Mydroth, the big blow, a three-run shot in the sixth to put it away. 7-3, they win it. And after three consecutive 100-loss seasons, Greg, the Chicago White Sox are moving into a division series where they'll play Cleveland.
8: I mean, it's just a completely different atmosphere than those 3 years. A bunch of young kids, rookies, that don't know any better, and they are out there not intimidated at the moment. The postseason is not too big. We saw that from Antonacci. We saw that from Mydroth. We saw that from the Montgomerys. They all stepped up in big spots, and they just played like they were playing baseball their whole lives.
7: What have you learned about the White Sox as you've seen this run toward the end of the year?
8: I'm thoroughly impressed with Will Venable, to be honest with you. He managed a bullpen game, which is very untraditional in game one. Come back today, managed the bullpen perfectly without his ace closer, and his just find a way of piecing things together, you know, putting together a good lineup, moving things around just a little bit, not very much, but I think it's more about the messaging that he gave these guys. Hey, you guys belong. You guys have been on this stage. This is nothing different.
7: They led in every inning of this wild card series. They scored in the first inning in each of the two games, and when Houston made a push, they hit three solo homers here in game two. The White Sox had an answer, and the homer by Mydroth sealed the deal. In a 7-3 win, they sweep this wild card series from the Houston Astros. For Greg Olson, I'm Roxy Bernstein right here in your home for every pitch of the postseason Major League Baseball on ESPN Radio and the ESPN app as we go back to Jay Reynolds in the studio.
1: All right, Roxy, White Sox faced the Guardians. They faced each other 13 times this season. We're separated by one win and one run. SportsCenter all night, ESPN Radio, National League. Padres joining the parade into the next round. They jumped out early en route to closing out the Cubs.
9: Bogaerts back in. Second and third, nobody out. The pitch. Swing and a ground ball, base hit right field. France is in. Merrill will stop at third. Bogaerts an RBI single, and it is 1-0 Padres.
1: Boog Shambi calling it right here on ESPN Radio. Padres go on to a 4-1 win over the Cubs to close out the series in two. Padres reaching the division round series for the fourth time in the last seven seasons. They outscore the Cubs 12-1 in this series. Xander Bogaerts after the win with our Aldin Gonzalez.
10: Xander, no team had a better record than you guys in August and September. You beat the Cubs pretty handily in this series. How would you describe the kind of confidence this team is playing with right now, the role that you guys are on right now?
11: I mean, the last year was left a sour taste in our mouth, you know, with that tough series we battled head-to-head last year. We lost, but this one, it came home, San Diego, so felt like we had an advantage, and we definitely played like that.
10: This Cubs team scored more runs than anybody in baseball this season. Your pitchers held them to one run in 18 innings. What was it like watching them go to work against them?
11: I felt like they got ahead a lot. They threw a lot of strikes, especially King yesterday. Nick had good pitches going today. He fighting a little bit with his command, but we got to understand he just came back from injury also, so he's probably not as sharp as the way he wants to. But when he needed some big pitches, he definitely executed. And obviously, we know about the bullpen, man. Our bullpen is pretty special.
10: And Xander, for you personally, you really got going in the month of September. That has carried over into the first two games of this series. What got you going?
11: You know, just continue to work, try to swing good pitches, and try to help the team out in any way. I mean, it's a good feeling when you're able to contribute, for sure.
10: Brewers are up next in the NLDS. Best record in baseball this year. How do you feel like you match up? How do you like your chances?
12: I mean, you obviously definitely like your chances, you know, but I think we're going to enjoy this one tonight, and then we'll focus on them once we get to Milwaukee.
1: Padres allowed one run in the series, tying their fewest in a two-game span in the postseason. Padres advance. They get the Brewers, the team with the best record this season. What makes them different this season as opposed to a year ago? Adam McAlvey from MLB.com.
13: They are better than that team because last year they did not have Jacob Mizorowski at peak powers. He, remember, lost his rotation spot last September and was pitching out of the bullpen in the postseason. That's what propelled him into this season. It all started last year in the bullpen in October. So he is at the height of his powers. They also have a sneaky good offense, second in baseball in runs scored, despite hitting the second fewest home runs. So they're going to test the theory of whether you need to hit home runs to win October baseball games. Pat Murphy thinks they can do it, and they won that way all year long.
14: How much better equipped are they to handle the Dodgers beyond Jacob Mizorowski this year?
13: Pat Murphy has mentioned a couple of times the toll that the National League Division Series against the Cubs last year took on the Brewers. That was emotional for so many reasons. It's a club you played a ton, obviously, during the regular season. It's the Craig Counsell storyline when he comes back to Milwaukee. They welcome him every time very heartily and not in a very Midwestern nice kind of way. And, you know, then the way that series went, the Brewers win the first two games at home, lose the second two at Wrigley, and then have to win a game five, kind of all hands on deck. It was in every possible way super emotional, plus years and years of first-round postseason exits that the guys who had been there for a while, like Christian Yelich, certainly had heard about over and over. So by the time they got to the Dodgers, who, by the way, had their starting pitching all rested and ready to go just for this moment, a bunch of superstars all in order, the Brewers were sort of spent. Now, can that experience last year translate to better success this year? That's the hope, because they have a very young pitching staff that didn't all experience that last year. But you think of the hitters in this Brewers lineup, it is a lot of players who went through that last year. So how will experience translate to better results in those moments is going to be the big question for the Brewers, and if they do draw the Dodgers again in the NLCS.
1: Adam McAlvey earlier on the Sources Tell Jeff Passan podcast. Padres went 4-2 against Milwaukee this season, tied for the best record by any team against the Brewers. There will be one game in the wild card round on Thursday. It's a decisive game three coming in Atlanta.
7: At the big board in center, and that is a strike, and that is the ball game. They win it on an ABS overturn for strike three, and the Phillies eke out the victory, and what a victory for Philadelphia. 4-3 to tie this series. The Phillies pull it out, and there will be a game three in Atlanta tomorrow.
1: Kyle Schwarber and Bryce Harper go back-to-back in the eighth. Alex Bohm, a go-ahead solo shot in the tenth, and the Phillies pull out the 10-inning win. Phillies' sixth team in baseball history to hit three or more home runs in the eighth inning or later of a playoff game. Phillies forcing game three. Dave O'Brien, Jessica Mendoza have the call for us. Back to Atlanta. Dave?
7: Jay, thank you very much. Terrific baseball game today. We've had back-to-back great games here in Atlanta. One for each side. The Phillies coming from behind. It looked like they were just about ready to cash in their chips, but that doesn't happen with the fight in Phil. Schwarber and Harper's huge home runs. Alec Bohm with the game winner.
15: You know, Phillies, it just feels like throughout the regular season, if you watch this team closely, that's when they played their best baseball, is when their backs were against the wall. So not only backs against the wall, going down 0-1, having to win this game to continue their season, but also in the game. I mean, you saw the Braves take the lead, kind of felt like that was the game. They were just going to be down. I think most teams would have been, but not this team, and not that their stars stepped up in the most.
7: You really feel that when you walk into their clubhouse, that confidence. Just talking with Kyle Schwarber earlier today, they've been in this spot before, elimination spots, that's part of it. But they also know how good they are and how they've won games so many times, particularly Schwarber and Harper with big home runs. You don't get any sense that they were questioning themselves at all today, even though they were down coming in one game to none.
15: Especially you saw some big strikeouts. I mean, they swung and missed pretty big in some of their at-bats. But you're right. Kyle Schwarber understands it takes one swing. Now his 24th postseason home run the most by any left-handed hitter in the history of the game. Yeah. It just tells you the kind of player that he is. He set that tone. We give Bryce Harper credit for responding, but to me, it was Kyle Schwarber coming up and setting that tone for Harper to back him up.
16: It can take one swing today. Three did the job for the Phillies as they rally to force a game three. It's the Braves and the Phillies here on ESPN Radio. Tomorrow, it can catch every pitch of the postseason. Major League Baseball on ESPN Radio and the ESPN app. Right now, let's send it back to Jay Reynolds in the studio.
1: All right, Dave. So, yes, we have one game coming up on Thursday as the baseball season does continue. Primetime game Thursday. Our coverage 7:30 Eastern here on ESPN Radio, presented by Gusto. We got ice. That's next. 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
2: 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Makar. 3-on-2 into the King zone. Makar the circle. Makar towards the net. Makar missed. Landeskog wide open. He scores! Oh, Captain! My Captain! Makar creates. Landeskog finishes. The touchdown is good. So is the extra point. 7-3 Avalanche.
1: Avs blow out the LA Kings 8-4, six different goal scorers, most in a season opener in franchise history. And when you get one of those lopsided games.
2: Word around the league is McKinnon, is he going to go? He tosses the glove. McKinnon's going to go at Frank Clark. Let's see what's coming here at the dog. The dog throws it right. Right by McKinnon. Right by McKinnon. Another right by McKinnon. Right by McKinnon. Another right by McKinnon. Oh! And down goes Clark. He's got that dog in him. Nathan McKinnon is done with the funny business from Brant Clark. Mess with the Bulls, son. You're going to get the horns.
3: Are you kidding me? I mean, McKinnon's been as feisty as I've seen him. And he just gave it to Clark, and then he threw the glove off, mocked him into a fight, and absolutely cleaned his clock.
2: McKinnon absolutely wiped the floor with Brant Clark. Did not expect that.
1: Altitude Sports Radio. Avalanche have defeated the Kings in the season opener in three of the last four seasons. Won all three meetings by at least three goals apiece. McKinnon winning that one. Holy cow. And speaking of that.
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4: How good is that? Are you not entertained?
0: Number five.
1: Well, here we are heading into October. And you know how to make a Charlie Brown ghost costume? A pair of scissors and some bed linen. But the crowd in San Diego knew that. Boog Shambi on the call.
5: The 0-1. In the air, right field. That one back on its way. And out of here. As they chant, holy sheets. Gavin Sheets off the bench. He'll touch them all. As he turns it around from Palencia, the Padres have a 4-1 lead.
0: Number four.
1: Record-setting night in the WNBA, and we saw it on ESPN. Dallas forcing a decisive game three and getting a record 45 points from Arike Ogunbowale.
6: On the inbound, they get it in the hands of their playmaker. Their leading scorer, Paige Beckers. Ogunbowale, who's been excellent.
0: Number three.
1: We heard the Wings going to overtime to force a game three in their series. Phillies go to 10 innings and force a game three with the Braves.
5: On a punch. Here's the 1-1. Swing and a high fly ball right field. That's hit well. Backing up Acuna, turning around. And that ball is gone. Home run. Alec Boehm to the opposite field. And here in the 10th inning, he's got the Phillies in front. Acuna started to sail back to the warning track. And then it had a second life. And out it went. And the Phillies, on the strength of yet another late home run, have taken the lead 4-3.
0: Number two.
1: White Sox closing out the Astros in two, pulling away in the fifth inning.
5: Infield up for Houston. 3-1 pitch. Swing and a ball in the air. Left field and deep. Alvarez back. Turns. Looks. Gone! Chase Mydroth rockets a three-run homer to left center. And the White Sox have taken a 7-3 lead.
0: Number one.
1: In the Bronx, Yankees never trailed. They put the Red Sox away with a sixth spot in the sixth.
7: A 1-0. High fly ball, right field and deep. Abreu back. He's on the track. He's at the wall. He leaps. See ya! A three-run home run from Bellinger. And the Yankees have broken it open. Bellinger taking his time as he touches second base. He is soaking in the cheers of the crowd. He's not even at third yet. And he finally touches the bag, headed for home. And that one might have put the Red Sox to sleep. A big home run by Cody Bellinger.
1: New York putting it away with six in the sixth. An inning after Boston manager Chad Tracy removed his starter Sonny Gray in a one-run game with runners at the corners. Four innings later in the clubhouse with the season over, Gray still wasn't over it.
8: I think I'm the best pitcher in the American League going through the order the third time. I think that's a fact. Yeah, I mean, I would have liked to live or die with me in that moment, but that's the competitor I am. And yeah, I think you can probably ask the guys, and they felt the same way.
1: Red Sox, along with the Astros and Cubs, had their seasons ending yesterday. The season will come to an end today for either the Phillies or the Braves. Phillies rally with two homers in the eighth, another in the tenth, forcing a game three. Atlanta first baseman Matt Olson.
9: We've won games after losses all throughout the season. So, obviously, playoffs and you know, this is a win-or-go-home scenario, but, you know, we got to flush it.
1: Game three coming up tonight. It's here on ESPN Radio. Our coverage starts at 7:30 Eastern. That's going to do it for SportsCenter All Night. I'm Jay Reynolds. It's Thursday, October 1st. Go ahead, wake up Billy Joe Armstrong. September's ended. Fernando Mendoza, 23 today. Evan, Candy, Michelle get us set for week four of the NFL this morning. Unsportsmanlike is next. It's ESPN Radio.
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7: We are at a sold-out Yankee Stadium. The Yankees could close the series out, and the Red Sox are trying to extend it to a Game 3. Driven deep to right field. Abreu back on the track at the wall. See ya! A home run for Garcia.
18: We just continue to play our game.
7: High fly ball, right field and deep. Abreu back. He's on the track. He's at the wall. He leaps. See ya! A three-run home run for Bellinger. And the Yankees have broken it open. And that'll do it. They sweep the arch-rival Red Sox out of the playoffs.
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5: 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The highlights, MLB postseason, Michael Kay on the call. Yankees eliminate the Red Sox with another 9-run performance for New York, 9-2 over Boston last night. Of course, you heard all the playoff games yesterday here on ESPN Radio. Presented by Gusto, you heard the Phillies and the Braves, where Philly stays alive with a 4-3 win. Late homer, Schwarber, Harper, Boehm, and a bad defensive play early for Schwarber does not matter. The White Sox eliminate the Astros. They advance to play the Guardians. The Yankees, we mentioned. The Padres eliminate the Cubs. Now you get San Diego and Milwaukee. A wild night in sports. You got a crazy WNBA overtime game last night. The Wings and Valkyrie tied at 1-1 now, going to a Game 3. The Dream eliminate the Mystics. We've got that going on. Smalls is a game changer. She'll explain that in a second. CeCe got a night's sleep finally after his son. Oh, I lied. Hello, Michelle. It's Mom and Chris Canty. Evan Cohen with you. Good morning.
11: What are you talking about? I got a night's sleep.
5: You didn't.
11: You assumed.
5: You
11: with an 8-month-old, you would assume that he's going to sleep through the entire night?
5: Well,
11: you assume. You assume wrong, sir.
5: Uh-oh.
11: You know what happens when you assume?
20: Oh, no. Oh boy.
11: Out of you and me.
21: That's true.
11: It's a bad assumption. Now, last night was not as bad as Tuesday night, but he still got up in the middle of the night, and guess who has to go? It's daddy. And so I had to go and I had to bribe him with a bottle. Nothing crazy, just 4 ounces. Rock him a little bit, lean with it, rock with it, and then get him back in the crib. All in all, it took me about an hour. So he woke up at 2. I was back in my bed by 3.
5: 2 a.m.?
11: Yes.
5: All right, so you found out about the Joey Porter trade to the Cowboys.
11: Correct.
5: So that gave you a little pop on that. You're probably sitting there and you're like, all right, let me read an article or two on that.
11: Yes.
5: A couple of tweets and away you go. Smalls, yes. Good morning. How are you?
21: Good morning, guys. Well, first of all, quickly, Canty, I thought you were going to have smooth sailing last night based on the activities your son had yesterday. I thought he was going to, based on no sleep the night before, activities during the day, I thought he'd be knocked out.
11: I thought so, too. Guess what?
5: And then?
11: The joke's on us. My son decided during wild card baseball, he wants to be a sleep terrorist. I don't understand it. Took him to the pool. He got his swim on. Out of the pool, he usually sleeps about 3 hours. It's a big, nice, long nap. He took a 30-minute nap, kept it pushing, wanted to play some more. Had to take him to the park the whole night. I'm sitting there thinking, this kid has got to be worn out. He's got to be tired because I'm exhausted. Nope. Gonna find a way, gonna find the energy. And you know what? I think this is the kid actually testing boundaries to see how much we love him. I think that's what it is.
21: Already.
11: How much do you really love me? How much can I get away with? That's what's happening right now.
21: How miserable can I make you?
11: Exactly. And you're going to do it with a smile on your face because I'm so freaking cute.
21: He is really cute.
11: He is.
21: Can't get mad at him. He's really cute.
11: Man.
21: Dang. Well, I'm sorry that you had a terrible night, at least a terrible night's of sleep, but your Yankees advantage was just good.
11: Yeah.
21: I had a wonderful night last night. I was fortunate enough to co-MC the Sports Business Journal's Game Changers Awards, which is really cool. They were honoring women in sports business from around the world. There was women all the way from England, Australia, 60 women that we honored. It was a very, very cool night. And as much as I love you guys, you know, I'm not in rooms with a lot of women on a day-to-day basis. So it was very awesome to be able to meet and honor them. And some women doing some very, very cool things in our space.
5: Awesome.
11: That's awesome.
5: I heard a lot about it. A lot of praise for Smalls. So I'll avoid mentioning that. Okay.
21: yeah, where were you? I thought you were going to be there.
5: I literally told you I was going to be at the after part of it.
11: Totally.
5: We're going to do this on the air right now?
11: You didn't go to the event, but you went to an after party for the event?
5: I had a dinner for someone that was being honored that I know very well that I was invited to.
11: So hold on. If you know the person very well and they were being honored at the event, Why weren't you at the event?
3: Okay, if we're going to do this,
11: yes.
3: I don't know. Because I saw an invite, and it was not to the event. It was to the dinner after. And I thought the entire time I was going to the event until recently. And then I called the person. I said, I didn't ask to not be there. And she's like, do you want us last minute to get you in? I thought that's what I was here for.
11: So maybe you aren't as close of a friend to
3: Clearly.
11: This person as you thought you were.
3: Oh, no, that was confirmed last night. Because I'm waiting around. Like, why am I not inside? I'm like literally outside waiting for the dinner. I was standing.
11: So
3: with
11: you were hovering?
3: I was standing
11: it's
3: with
11: very
3: one
11: strange.
3: Other
11: person. Hovering. Hovering. Yeah.
3: I was standing with. I drove home and then drove back in last night.
21: Very kind of you.
3: Well, why? I don't need to be kind to someone that has no, like, the biggest night of this person's professional life. You get to eat. I mean, that which is great and all, but, like, I thought I was there to honor the person. I got a Marriott, shout out to you. I got a Marriott hotel last night here in the city because I thought I was going to an event. I wasn't going to an event. I was eating dinner. And meanwhile, at that dinner, I got a frantic call from who? My son, who doesn't have a phone. Why? Because I arranged for basketball practice pickup because my wife's away for work. And my dad was a half hour late because we miscommunicated on the time of pickup.
21: Oh, no.
3: I said 9. He thought I said 9:30. At 9:24, I'm at the dinner. Not the event. I'm at the dinner. And my son's like, what's happening right now? I'm 13. I can't drive. And then I'm freaking out. I'm apologizing to the coach. Oy vey, Mir. Got home for the Yankees and great they won. Okay, anyway, Sonny Gray is one of the most fascinating individuals, I think, in sports. Do you remember when he was on the Yankees?
11: Yes, I do.
3: And he
11: was miserable.
3: And he hated it. There's no one that, like, a Mets fan and a Red Sox fan don't hate the Yankees as much as Sonny Gray hated the Yankees while on. Am I wrong on that?
11: He hated
3: the Yankees.
11: Yeah, he hated the Yankees.
3: They hated him.
11: Yankees fans hated him, and I'm not sure how the players in the clubhouse felt about him either.
3: Okay,
11: but it was awful watching Sonny Gray pitch. It was like pulling teeth.
21: Mm.
11: It was miserable because he's one of those pitchers that likes to nibble around the zone.
21: I hate that.

0: down 1-0, two outs, runners on first and third against Bellinger. It gets taken out of the game by Chad Tracy, now the full-time manager for the Red Sox. Well, right after that, Bellinger knocks in a run. It's 2-0. The Yankees go on, six runs in the sixth. Sonny Gray post-game was not thrilled that he was pulled from this game.
1: I think I'm the best pitcher in the American League going through the order the third time. I think that's a fact. I would have liked to live or die with me in that moment, but that's the competitor I am, and I think you can probably ask the guys, and they felt the same way. So I felt strong, I felt confident, I felt convicted. I'm just gonna, but what can you do, you know?
0: Okay, I want, for clarification purposes, can we all agree on what he said there? Did he say he's the best pitcher in the American League at going through the order the third time?
2: Correct.
0: Okay.
2: Yes.
0: Just to be clear, because you could hear that. When I first heard it, I'm like, wait, is he claiming he's the best pitcher in the American League? No. He just means statistically going through the order for the third time.
2: He has no claim to being the best pitcher in the American League. The guy he saw the night before, for
0: that's
2: Yankees,
0: the best pitcher,
2: that's the best pitcher in the American
3: 100%.
2: League. There's no question about that.
0: So they get bounced. One of the weirdest seasons ever because they stunk early. They come back late. They fire Alex Cora, who's a legendary manager for them. Probably be the Phillies manager next year if they don't win this year. Did they make the right move, the wrong move? And
2: hell no, they didn't make the right move. And the guys on the call said it in real time.
0: Oh, Eduardo Perez did an amazing job.
2: This is one of those decisions that if it works out, you're a genius. But if it doesn't, you're a scapegoat. That's what happened last night. And the Yankees have been bashing left-handed pitching from the Red Sox. They were 11-22 in this series against left-handed pitching for the Red Sox, which would be counterintuitive because the Yankees went with a lefty-heavy lineup. But if you knew how yesterday went, and that's fresh in your mind, the whole point of this thing had to be for Chad Tracy, run prevention, because your offense wasn't producing at the level of the Yankees' offense, right? You had gone 14 innings in this wild card series without scoring a run. And meanwhile, you see the Yankees put up a 9 spot in the first game. And so you got to think, even though you got runners at the corners, no outs in the fifth, is Sonny Gray my best option for getting out of this? Yes. Clearly it was. Turning to the bullpen when you did, not the best move. Turning to Garrett Crochet in the sixth inning after he hadn't pitched in, 45? Definitely not the right move. So, yeah, I mean, it was a bad look for Chad Tracy. It was the wrong decision, and it led to his team, by and large, being non-competitive in this series. I don't think there's any doubt about that. Now, did they help their skip? The Red Sox? No.
3: No.
2: They didn't hit. And you have to find a way to be able to hit. But good pitching always beats good hitting. And that's the difference in this Yankees team this postseason as opposed to years past. When you look at the staff, when you look at the pen, you feel damn good about what they're bringing to the party.
3: So how do you feel about your squad now moving forward? They handled business against their hated rivals. We, as you know, as you just said, pitching is what carries teams through the postseason. And the Yankees certainly have the arms to do it. How are you feeling about it? Put up 9 twice? The offense is clicking?
2: I mean, listen, I feel good about it. Schlittler had 10 strikeouts. They blanked him in the first game. And then yesterday, Freed comes out there, and he has a quality start. 6 innings pitch, only gives up 3 hits, 1 earned run. I mean, that's pretty good. That's pretty good. Moving forward, you got Garrett Cole and Carlos Rodon. I feel good about where the Yankees are at. Now the only question is, are they going to be able to get reinforcements? Are they going to be able to add some more right-handed hitting to go up against the Rays? Is Aaron Judge going to be ready? That's the biggest question, because you're going to need him if you think you're going to get past the Rays.
0: Yeah, if you're a Yankee fan, I think you got to feel great right now. I mean,
3: have to.
0: Judge, Cole, and Stanton weren't in this series, right, basically. I mean, I know they were there, but you get what I'm saying. They weren't in this series. If you're a Padres fan, you got to feel great because you had a pitcher by committee basically last night, a bullpen game in essence, and you sweep the Cubs. I mean, Craig Counsell, let's be fair, his former team, and David Stearns for that matter. Counsell and Stearns, best manager, general manager combination in baseball, people said forever with the Brewers. They replaced both of them, get better. Stearns is home, don't I know, as a Mets fan, and Counsell's now home with the Cubs after 2 games.
2: Right.
0: And home is in Wisconsin, so he could watch the Brewers play. So you got to feel good if you're the Padres, and you got to feel great if you're the Yankees. The only team that advanced that I don't know how you're supposed to feel, you're happy you're advanced, I don't know the litmus test, is the White Sox, because the Astros for the Astros stunk this year. For them at 81 and 81. So I think if you're

0: The Yankees, you are pumped up about what you could do. Same thing with the Padres. White Sox to be determined, because I don't know that the Astros are good. And if the Phillies come back and win this series, the way they hit home runs late, I know Pat will be asleep during it, because that's now his move, is to sleep during a team. You watch 162 games, but sleep during the playoffs. There was some life yesterday late, was there not?
1: Absolutely.
2: The thing I hate, though, as a Yankees fan, man, you're going to have the two best teams in the American League in the DS with the Yankees and the Rays. Why are we not seeing that in the CS? I hate that.
0: You want reseeding, basically?
2: Yeah, I mean, it's you play all of the teams enough, so I hate the fact that we don't get that in baseball. I understand why they do it in football, because you don't have a chance to play everybody in your league. You don't have a chance to play everybody in the sport. But in baseball, they do. I don't understand why we can't reseed once we get to the postseason. It just doesn't make any sense to me. Because, listen, as a Yankees fan, I want to have a build in the drumbeat throughout the postseason leading up to the big moment when you have the best two teams in the league on a collision course to play for it all to get to the World Series. I don't understand why it's in the DS. It should be in the CS.
0: Tonight, 8 p.m. Eastern, Game 3, of course, between the Phillies and the Braves. You'll hear it right here on ESPN Radio. MLB postseason on ESPN Radio. 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You got tonight. You want to do DraftKings? You want to get three games parlay tonight? How about the three games going on after 8 p.m. Eastern tonight? You've got MLB, the one I just mentioned, in Philly and Atlanta. Mm-hmm. You've got the NFL with the Steelers and the Browns. And you have Game 3 tonight, Fever Aces, elimination game WNBA. That's not a bad little three.
2: So are you putting together the pick of the day for me? I like it.
1: Doing the work for you.
2: I like it.
0: Get into it. Do a little nap in the afternoon.
2: Equinox, Evan Cohen getting active.
1: A lot happening.
2: I'm with it.
0: Huge trade in the NFL. We'll get to that after CC has this about DraftKings.
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1: We are unsportsmanlike here on ESPN Radio. 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Late last night, a trade went down in the NFL. A trade that was hinted at by one of the teams for a while. And that would be the Dallas Cowboys trading for cornerback Joey Porter Jr. from the Pittsburgh Steelers. The Steelers on Wednesday night agreed to trade Porter to the Cowboys for a 27th sixth-round pick and a 28th second-round pick. Sources told ESPN, of course, there was the guaranteed money dispute with Joey Porter Jr. and the Pittsburgh Steelers. The Dallas Cowboys had been hinting at the idea of, we'll add, if there's someone to add, we'll go out there and use draft capital if there's someone to add. There's nothing more dangerous than an old man with money, was the quote from Jerry Jones. CC, what did the Cowboys get here in Joey Porter Jr.?
2: Well, they got somebody that can lock down when it comes to being able to cover receivers man-to-man. I got to be honest, looking at the Cowboys secondary and their depth chart, Joey Porter Jr. may well step in and be the best player in that secondary. He's that good, right? And so I think the Dallas Cowboys had to find a way to try to upgrade on the defensive end. And their biggest needs were edge rusher and secondary. Now, Siobhan Revell and Kobe Durant had some injuries that they sustained in the early goings. Those aren't expected to be long-term, but with guys in the back end being nicked up, it created even more urgency for the Cowboys to make a move in that aspect of their team. So I like the decision to go after somebody like Joey Porter Jr. He brings an aggressiveness. He brings a swagger. We know who his daddy was. We know all of the things that come along with that in terms of the culture, the attitude. The Dallas Cowboys need that on the defensive side of the ball. And so this is why Jerry Jones got aggressive and gave up a second-round pick in 2028 in order to acquire JPJ.
3: He's also probably looking at the landscape of that division and saying, if we're going to be aggressive, now's the time to do it. First couple weeks of the season, all these teams are finding their rhythm, but you have the Giants, who have their quarterback, who's lost for the season, unfortunately, and you have the Commanders with Jaden Daniels banged up. I know that they just won a game, but how sustainable is that, and how good are they going to be?
2: Yeah.
3: Meanwhile, while the Eagles are sitting there at 2-1, there's questions about the offense. There's questions about that team. So Jerry's probably looking at the Cowboys and saying, I felt great about my squad heading into the season. Through the first 3 weeks, are there areas of improvement? Sure. But if I can go out there and remedy some of that, if I can help this team, I think we might have a pretty good shot to win the division.
1: You think his back is going to magically feel better for Sunday?
2: Well, listen, you're not trading what the Cowboys traded for him if they don't believe that they can get him on the field. Because they need bodies at this point. Now, based on the reporting around this, it doesn't sound like a deal is imminent. But I got to imagine if you're Joey Porter Jr., this is a situation where if you're agreeing to go to the Dallas Cowboys and you've been holding out essentially or holding in with the Pittsburgh Steelers because of money, that there is some type of framework that's in place that makes you feel more than comfortable with stepping on the field right now for them. So I got to believe that Joey Porter Jr. is going to play sooner rather than later.
1: Well, and this Sunday, I mean, Cowboys Texans is such a big game already. It's like a life on the line game for the Texans.
2: Yeah.
1: And a what the hell were you talking about all offseason Cowboys players game if they lose? Like, if you way more interesting. Like, tonight, and we'll get to all of this, but speaking of the Steelers, tonight, the Browns and the Steelers. Insanely interesting if you project wins for both teams and then connect dots, right? Like, oh, imagine if they win, what happens? This game, Cowboys Texans, which Porter may or may not play in. If you project losses for both teams and the Texans start 0-4, you can't then revert back to, well, they started 0-3 last year. Cool. They're 0-4 this year. Mm. Cowboys 1-3, and it's like, all right, well, you're 1-3. Yeah, the Eagles may not be as good as you thought they were initially, or I thought they were because their defense. They have the Rams this weekend, so that's theoretically tough. Giants are without a starting quarterback in Jackson Dart, so maybe you still have a path. But at 1-3, and as Adam Schefter just tweeted out, the Cowboys now have two players they traded for to want lucrative extensions, Joey Porter Jr. and George Pickens, both of whom are represented by Micah Parsons' agent, David Mulligetta. Mm. That's his name. David Mulligetta.
2: Jerry Jones gonna know that name.
1: That's where I'm going. So when you're saying, CC, that there's likely a wink-wink deal, then I also have to assume progress has been made between Jones and Mulugeta. And if progress has been made between Jones and Mulugeta, then I have to ask, why couldn't they do that a few years ago? Because are they actually better off without Micah? Because all of this stems from, we're going to remove Micah and then get all these pieces, whether it's Quinnen Williams, whether it's Kenny Clark, and now Joey Porter Jr. Are the Dallas Cowboys better with multiple defenders versus the one great defender?
2: Well, I've been saying that for years now. I thought that the Dallas Cowboys should move on from Micah Parsons and try to spread those resources across the rest of the roster. Now, we'll see what ends up happening. We'll see who ends up being right. Both teams right now don't look great if you're looking at certainly the Packers not. And the Cowboys. So we'll see who wins when it comes to the Micah Parsons trade. But this is a big chip for the Dallas Cowboys. This is really important to be able to add a player like Joey Porter Jr. The Dallas Cowboys this season, they've given up 7 passing touchdowns already, right? There are only 3 teams in the NFL that have given up more passing touchdowns. Joey Porter Jr. has not allowed a passing touchdown into his coverage since week 8 of 2023.
3: Ooh.
2: Yeah, that's over 1,000 snaps in coverage.
1: 1,000.
2: It's by far the longest streak in the National Football League right now. So that's what you're adding. He allows just a 55.9 passer rating into his coverage. So that's what the Dallas Cowboys are getting in theory.
1: So if they max out ability, not only money, if they max out the ability of Joey Porter, the ability of Quinnen Williams, the ability of Kenny Clark, that is more valuable to a defense than the singular maxing out of effort and ability than of Micah Parsons.
2: Well, here's the thing, Ev. I don't even know how you would try to quantify that beyond winning football games. That's all that matters.
1: Well, right now they did more winning with Micah than without him.
2: But my point is this. Can Joey Porter Jr. help you move this defense forward from what we saw in Brazil in week 3?
1: Okay, that's a great question. I know you hate the hypotheticals you can't prove, but I'll do it. I'll throw it this way.
2: But I mean, that's what's fresh in Jerry Jones' mind.
1: If he's defending Zay Flowers... If he's defending, now they're not in man. They were in zone.
2: They were in man. That's the problem.
1: No, they weren't man.
2: They weren't in man.
1: Zone.
2: They should have been in zone. Yeah.
1: But if he was the one defending Zay Flowers,
2: you feel a lot better about your chances.
1: They're 2-1.
2: And I guess that's the point, though. When you have Joey Porter Jr., you can put him on opposing team's number one receiver. You know, you have a better chance of being able to stop moments like that happening.
1: Got it. So while Jerry Jones has been hinting at this for a while, there's an argument simultaneously. This was planned for a while. And reactionary off of Sunday. Because he doesn't want to see that again.
2: Well, I mean, listen, I said this for weeks, that this is somebody that should be on the Cowboys' radar, along with the Detroit Lions. Like, right, I said Joey Porter Jr., amongst other names that were edge rushers up front. It makes sense that the Cowboys would make this move.
1: Our guy, Harry Douglas, will join us, Freddie and Harry, coming up next. We're on Sportsmanlike, presented by Progressive Insurance.
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11: Jamie Rivers, Anthony Stalter, guys, Stewie's here. Stewie, I hate going to the doctor's office, especially bringing the kids. I don't know if we can reach the doctor. We've got to go through the exchange. 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
1: 3-2 swing and a high deep drive right field. 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That is gone. 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This one's way back. That one's gone. Bryce Harper going back to back with Schwarber.
2: Swing and a high fly ball right field. 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And here in the 10th inning, he's got the Phillies in front.
3: 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Eastern. Get up. Sports Center. First Take. He does it all. College football. NFL. And he's got his Braves gear on. And he's got the battle with Canty that we'll get to in a second with 5-Hour Energy. But, Harry, I want to give you the floor. Even I think that was wrong with what they just did to you.
4: Well, obviously, they have not learned from last week between me and Michelle Smallman. See, when you play with God's child the way they just did, he's going to get the last say. So I'm just going to leave it there. Be careful what you ask for. The Lord giveth, and the Lord taketh away as well.
5: Trust me, guys. I messed with God's child last week, and it did not work out for my Green Bay Packers. I thought I was blessed and highly favored. Harry Douglas, clearly on a different level.
3: So what we learn here, is that there is a chance, if the Braves beat the Phillies tonight in the elimination game heard here on ESPN Radio, that at any given point, whether it's Friday, Saturday, Sunday, next Monday, who knows, Harry Douglas could pop in a studio, whether it's New York or Bristol. He's been in both over the last week, dominating the airwaves, and destroy those that destroyed him. That's what we learned, Harry Douglas. Is that not correct?
4: No, there's no maybe. Whereas whether or not you will see me tomorrow on the Sportsmanlike. You will see me tomorrow.
3: All right. Well, we'll see you and CeCe. CeCe, the picks, 5-Hour Energy.
6: Oh, yeah. Come on now, Harry. We got the 5-Hour Energy Challenge. You know I'm Team Jelly Donut. I know you're Team Boston Cream. Last week, you got the best of me. You rolled with LSU. I went with Texas A&M. I was wrong in a big way because Texas A&M got blowed out. Who you got this week with our 5-Hour Energy Challenge? What's the college football team that needs to bring the energy in a bounce-back performance?
4: Well, that team that needs that Boston cream to live a dream is going to be the Tennessee Volunteers. They allowed 10 sacks last week versus the Texas Longhorns. They play Auburn this week, but it's also that offense, right? They didn't have but one explosive play, only over 20 yards. That was a touchdown to Mike Matthews. But then also, they only ran the football for 70 yards. This was a team going into that game that was just shy of 300 yards rushing each week. So they got to get the run game going again. They got to get the explosive plays going back, and they got to protect the quarterback, young Faison Brandon. So I'm going with the Tennessee Volunteers over the Auburn Tigers.
6: 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And of course, our picks are brought to you by 5-Hour Energy. 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Harry, I love that one. That was a candidate for my bounce back pick. But you know, I got to go only one place. I got to go with USC. After losing to Oregon in the backup quarterback, Dylan Raiola, they knocked out Dante Moore, and Raiola came in and lit him up. USC, if you fancy yourself,

0: building, you better find a way to get a win. You can't go back-to-back losses in Southern California in embarrassing fashion. USC, Jaden Maiava, Lincoln Riley, y'all need to bounce back. Otherwise, y'all going to have some really tough questions to answer, and they start with your head coach.
1: And the thing about Lincoln Riley, they didn't bring him in just to be mediocre, not making $11.5 million per year. You have to present yourself and hold yourself accountable for not being able to win big games consistently at USC. I understand you moved and you're in the Big Ten, but that's not an excuse. Every single week, every single year, that paycheck is going to Lincoln Riley. I'll say it one more time. $11.5 million. You're not getting paid $11.5 million to be mediocre at USC.
2: It's a very interesting thought because, correct me if I'm wrong, one of the reasons that he was interested in potentially leaving Oklahoma at the time he did was when Oklahoma was going to the SEC, the level of competition was going to be much harder for them to compete. And then he goes to the Big Ten, and now you have three straight national championships out of the Big Ten. I got to tell you, I didn't realize it was at 11.5. 11.5 is a big number. USC is a big program, and I think that is certainly something to watch here. And I'll give you one.
0: So he's getting double-digit millions per year, and he's only had one double-digit win season in 5 years at USC.
2: And I don't. And I'm going to say something. I'm not trying to be disrespectful at all in any way, shape, or form. I'm just trying to give you my opinion. He's the second best college coach in Los Angeles. Bob Chesney is that dude at UCLA. I'm just telling you, like, he's that guy that I think is going to be awesome. He may be fast tracked to the NFL. That guy. That's how good that guy is. All right, Harry. I agree with that. You do?
1: Yep.
2: Let's go to NFL
1: stuff.
0: No,
1: that's
0: here.
1: It. I agree.
0: That's the take.
2: I got the Harry Douglas vote. I'm good on that. I'll take it. All right. A big NFL trade last night, Harry Douglas. Joey Porter Jr. goes to the Cowboys from the Steelers for a second in 28 and a sixth in 27. Your initial reaction was what?
1: Well, they desperately needed it. We've seen it this year and last year and the year before that. Secondary players, number one, they're dropping like flies. But also, you need guys who can cover and man coverage, but also have that orneriness about themselves, that physical ability. They can play man coverage. They can play zone. But they have that attitude that they're not going to let anyone catch balls on them. And I heard CeCe earlier, yes, he hasn't allowed a touchdown pass on him in a very, very long time. So this was a move I thought the Dallas Cowboys desperately needed within their secondary.
0: Yeah, I completely agree. I co-sign. But this move, Harry, puts a lot of pressure on Brian Schottenheimer and new defensive coordinator Christian Parker, because Jerry Jones is saying by making this trade and mortgaging future draft capital for the now that this team is talented enough to contend for a title, if they don't find a way to deliver, if they can't avoid more embarrassing moments like we saw down in Brazil in week three, then somebody is going to have to pay for that at the end of the year. To me, that's what this move signals. Jerry Jones has pushed his chips to the middle of the table. And as I said before, at 83 years old, he ain't buying green bananas. If this coaching staff can't find a way to have the results that they're looking for in the regular season, to qualify for the postseason and do some damage once we get in the tournament, then all of a sudden we could see some changes in Dallas on the sidelines in terms of who's wearing the headset.
1: Well, yeah, one of the reasons why you signed George Pickens on the franchise tag is because you're banking on 2026 because you feel like you're talented across the board to be able to, number one, make the playoffs, but also be a contender, not just in the NFC, but overall in the entire NFL. And I would also say, man, this right here is kicking these head coaches butt left and right the last 2 or 3 years. Situational football has to be better within these head coaches, because you can't be losing games in the manner that the Dallas Cowboys just lost in Brazil because of situational football, CC.
3: Well, speaking of the Steelers, Harry, we have the Steelers and the Cleveland Browns tonight. The Cleveland Browns surprising a lot of people. They're sitting there at 2-1. Is what we're seeing from them sustainable?
1: Well, they're finding ways to win. And in this league, I'm never going to apologize for a team finding a way to win, because that's the ultimate goal when it's all said and done. But they have a chance tonight to go 3-1 within their first four games. And I'll tell you, there's nobody in America, literally no one, that thought the Cleveland Browns would be in this position right now, heading into game four. So, you know, defensively, they've been able to get it done. Deshaun Watson has been good in spots. That late drive for a touchdown last week was one of those, but also the defense had to stop the Carolina Panthers and get a stop. They did that multiple times. So they're finding ways to win. They ran the football successfully last week, and what Deshaun Watson is doing, if it's not there, he's utilizing his athleticism and being able to pick up yardage on the ground as well, too. That's adding to the run game. So, you know, no one's seen this coming, and you got to give Todd Monken a lot of credit because he's the only one that stood on the table for Deshaun Watson when all of us thought that it was the wrong move for him to be the starting quarterback. But he's also there every single day in the meeting rooms, on the practice field, and also talking to Deshaun Watson one-on-one. So right now it's looking like that decision is the right one, and I'm looking forward to seeing what we have tonight. Pittsburgh versus the Cleveland Browns.
2: Well, people are going to have to make the right decision with 5-Hour Energy. You guys go head-to-head with your picks your selections with 5-Hour Energy.
0: Yeah,
2: so,
0: buddy.
2: Before we say goodbye for now to Harry Douglas, 5P to 8P Eastern, Freddie and Harry, make your case for why your 5-Hour Energy is the best, Harry, and then CeCe will do with his as well.
1: Well, it's easy. It's the best slogan in America right now. If you want to live the dream, you better have that Boston cream. What other life would you want to live?
0: Nah, you want to live that team jelly donut life. And here's the thing, Harry, I'm a simple man. I need simple things in my life. And this just tastes better than Boston cream. And here's the other thing, the efficacy of it. I need something right now that's going to help me power through them sleepless nights because I'm a parent of an 8-month-old boy. So this is what I use to get me ready to go in the mornings. 5-Hour Energy, and of course, the flavor of the jelly donut 5-Hour Energy is just supreme.
2: Well done, as always.
1: Now, Evan, let me finish with this, though, because I'm going to do this every week I come on. Listen, we love our amazing mothers, but once again, I'm going to give a shout-out to all the active fathers that are doing a lot of things for their kids and being present in their kids' lives and making sure you keep that steadiness and they're on the right path. So shout-out to those fathers once again.
2: Well, I appreciate it. I left my son at basketball practice and didn't arrange a ride home last night.
0: Bad guy.
2: Better than
0: me. But Harry, I like the ride.
1: Evan, I'm not talking about you then, Evan.
0: Hey, Harry, I like the ride music, by the way. That new Kirk Franklin. I see you. I saw that.
2: Harry Douglas would be on the 5-Hour Energy. Braves beat the Phillies tonight on ESPN Radio. Pat and Cam are going to have to deal with that. 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
4: 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It's an SEC showdown in Knoxville. Tennessee came up short against top-ranked Texas in its conference opener. Now, the Vols look to bounce back as the 3-1 Auburn Tigers come to town. 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
1: 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Big trade in the NFL last night. Cowboys acquired Joey Porter Jr. Steelers, 28 second round pick, 27 sixth round pick. Late last night, that trade, after a lot of the baseball was done, three of the baseball games done by the time this trade happened. I think three of the games I think were done at the time. I don't remember the exact, but the Phillies had beaten the Braves by then. White Sox had eliminated the Astros. Yankees had eliminated the Red Sox. Then that happens. Padres beat the Cubs and eliminate them. Late night last night, WNBA action as well. The Dream eliminating the Mystics and the Wings and Valkyries tied at one apiece. Arike Ogunbowale had 45 points in that game last night. Unbelievable. And tonight you got a game three elimination game fever and aces. But you had this trade last night. We've talked about the Cowboys part of it. What about the Steelers part of it now? Because they are a 2-1 football team going into what has become a pretty damn big Thursday night football game between the Steelers and the Browns. Why? No, not because they've played each other forever, but because they're both with winning records. And the Steelers have a winning record without Joey Porter Jr. playing a snap. They have extra ammo now in terms of the draft. May I throw out a theory?
3: What's up?
1: I think the Steelers should continue to tear off pieces while trying to win simultaneously.
3: Okay.
4: Seems counterintuitive, Ev.
1: I understand that. Aaron Rodgers and Mike McCarthy should be, in theory, good enough to get you to be respectable. I don't know that you should worry about a winning record, winning the Super Bowl, et cetera, because that's not going to happen. You're not winning the Super Bowl with this team. But you brought up, what if a team blows you away for T.J. Watt?
3: Yes.
1: And what I'm saying is, if they blow you away for T.J. Watt, you may be able to make that trade, and you may have so much ammo that you say, can we rewind? Is there a younger player available that we could... Like, why not churn on the fly here if you're the Steelers? I think what they did was smart.
3: So you want the Steelers to do what the Cowboys are trying to do right now?
1: That's a good point. Yes. Yeah. Kind of churn on the fly.
3: I would be okay with that if they had a quarterback. That seemed like the biggest priority for the Pittsburgh Steelers in the now and into the foreseeable future. What's next at quarterback? They've been trying to answer that question for the better part of the last decade.
1: Does this trade get them any closer to that in terms of extra ammo?
3: Yeah, it's a second round pick.
1: Yeah.
3: That's significant. Now, you'd like to have it in 2027 as opposed to 2028, but the Dallas Cowboys are light when it comes to their draft picks next year. So, listen, it makes sense. Joey Porter Jr. wasn't going to play for you unless you gave him an extension. You opted not to pay him. The Steelers don't negotiate during the season. Mm-hmm. So the writing was seemingly on the wall. You weren't going to have his services. He wasn't helping your team move forward on the field. At least he could help your front office move forward in terms of the overall program into future years by being able to add talent with the draft pick. Now, in terms of what the Steelers are capable of doing without Joey Porter Jr., I said it before the start of this year, the ceiling for this team was the ceiling that they reached last year, which is a wild card round exit. That's the best that they can hope for. And I don't think that they're going to be capable of even getting to those heights this season. I just don't see it. So, yeah, this is a big game in theory on Thursday night because you're talking about AFC North rivals, but it's in name only. I don't think this is a significant game when it comes to trying to determine who are the contenders in the AFC. I don't.
1: So, Smalls, let me ask you this. Big picture, we take a step back, we listen to you. You are positive. Midwest Michelle, smile on the face. Let me see the good in this. Give us the analysis of Steelers are actually going in the right direction with a trade like this and everything they've done. Can you, Miss Positive, do that here?
4: Well, let me try.
1: Okay.
4: Let me try here. Well, first of all, with Joey Porter, as CeCe said, you were in between a rock and a hard place. He was banged up, and it didn't seem like he was going to get any healthier without an extension or if he was going to go somewhere else. And as you mentioned,
3: it's amazing the healing power of cash.
4: It's crazy. I, too, could heal quickly with some cash. But they also, as you said, it's a matter of principle within the organization that they weren't going to negotiate. So they did what was best for them with this specific situation. You get some capital, you remedy something that you couldn't really deal with at the time, you move forward. But however, This is a team that won the division last year, and I know there were extenuating circumstances throughout the division with injuries, especially at the quarterback position. But you're sitting there at 2-1. You just beat the Bengals. You have an interesting stretch of football coming up here. You have the Browns, the Colts, the Bucks, the Saints, and then the Browns again, followed by the Bengals, who you just beat. Maybe they are thinking that they have a chance. Maybe they are thinking that with Aaron Rodgers and Mike McCarthy, what they saw last week versus the Bengals is the blueprint that Rodgers kept talking about. That he was saying, if everybody around me can just do their jobs, I can execute at the level I know that I can. And Mike McCarthy is saying, I put you in positions like we saw last weekend that I trust you in. I don't know if I buy all that, but maybe that is what they are thinking. That through 3 weeks, they're in a better position than maybe they anticipated. And why not try to go for it?
1: So, Smalls, now I have to bring in the negative. Well, either or. So maybe you want to choose the positive. The Pittsburgh Steelers, after this trade last night, are more likely to finish in first place or last place in the AFC North.
4: I honestly have to say first place. Because I don't know if I can trust the Bengals. I certainly don't trust the Browns. So I would put them, best case scenario, competing with the Ravens for the top of the division. I think Baltimore is obviously better. The Bengals could ultimately be better than them. But where they sit right now, I would say closer to first than last.
1: CeCe, same for you.
3: I would say closer to last than first.
1: Why?
3: I mean, if the Ravens and the Bengals have their quarterbacks for all 17 games, I don't think there's a chance that the Pittsburgh Steelers are any better than third place.
4: But is that something that you're willing to put stock into?
3: That those quarterbacks are going to be available? Hell no. No.
1: Well, Lamar's on the injury report yesterday with the back. I mean, no. I assume he's going to play.
3: But
4: That's what I'm saying. If you're the Steelers and you're thinking, okay, if best case scenario for those two teams, they have their quarterbacks for the entirety of the season, that
3: But what does that get you, though? Okay, say you win the division like you did last year. You got a home playoff game. Who are you beating? That's the thing. When we start talking about the teams that are going to be wild card teams, who are you beating?
1: Raiders are the only one, and that's so insulting what I just did. I'm acknowledging that. The Raiders, if they slip in, are the one team that you could sit there and say, making the playoffs is winning this, and the Browns. Raiders / Browns. Making the playoffs is winning the Super Bowl for them. In theory, if they go to Pittsburgh for a hypothetical playoff game, you could see the Steelers winning 21-20. How about that?
3: Yeah, but I mean,
1: I'm not saying it's happening.
3: You could have said that last year with the Texans, and they lost, and CJ Stroud was awful.
4: Terrible.
3: So what are we saying? I don't understand why, if you're the Pittsburgh Steelers, I don't understand what you're doing.
1: We're not sportsmanlike.
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11: Michelle Madness.
3: 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All is madness!
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1: All right, Smallsy, here we go. Michelle's Madness on a Thursday... that has
13: a little bit of everything,
1: if we're going to be honest. Thursday Night Football tonight, Steelers, Browns, check. We've got an elimination game in baseball tonight, of course on ESPN Radio, presented by Gusto, between the Braves and the Phillies.
4: Let's
1: after the
4: go.
1: Phillies have the wild end of that game with all the homers yesterday, check. We have a WNBA elimination game tonight between the Fever and the Aces.
4: Let's go.
1: Check. Okay, we have an NFL trade yesterday. Joey Porter Jr. going to the Cowboys from the Steelers. Check. And oh, by the way, the Yankees eliminate the Red Sox. The White Sox eliminate the Astros. The Padres eliminate the Cubs. And today's a Jalen Duren deadline day for the qualifying offer of the Pistons.
4: Boy.
3: And really quickly, before we get to the Michelle Madness,
1: yeah.
3: As a show unit, what are we rooting for? Are we rooting for the misery of our two producers back in Vegas East, Cam Pratt and Pat Costello? Or do we want them to be happy that their team advances in the postseason?
1: Here's the tricky part about that question. If you listen to the show, first of all, thank you. Second of all, go back on the podcast if you didn't. The misery for Pat is them continuing the season. He's a Phillies fan that is actually rooting against the Phillies because he doesn't think this whole thing's going to work.
14: I'm back in, Ev.
4: Cam. He's been riding with them.
1: I know, but I'm trying to do the setup here for him, so I think it's fascinating now. I guess the best case is Phillies winning and then looking terrible in the next round.
4: I want the Phillies to win. It's better for us to have as many teams as possible that our show cheers for.
3: Well, I don't mind Harry Douglas being able to come in and dunk on those guys.
4: He dunked on me enough last week.
3: You did it to yourself, though.
4: God.
3: You talked cash money before that game.
4: Because they should have won it. They are bad.
3: Well, apparently the Falcons had other ideas.
1: You know, they are bad. And she, by the way, she was ripping us behind our back in front of us yesterday.
4: No, I wasn't.
1: I heard you yesterday. on ESPN Wisconsin with Kyle Wallace and Ben Brust.
4: Love
1: destroying the two of us.
4: How did I destroy you two?
1: Oh, they were so mean to me. They were dunking on me on Friday. I earned it.
4: I deserved it.
1: I heard it.
4: But I said, I hope come Monday, it's a different tune.
1: We'll see. Michelle's Madness. What do we have today, Smallsy?
4: Well, it's not just any Thursday, gentlemen. Today is October 1st. By the way, by the end of the week, we need to decide on our Halloween costume. We'll sidebar on that later.
3: Mm-hmm.
4: But it's October. It is scary season officially, which informed today's Michelle's Madness. Our topic today, our bracket, teams that should be scared of their quarterback situation. All right? In the spirit of October, that's our terms here. Let's kick things off. The number one overall seed. The Tennessee Titans. Mm. And I hate to do it, but I have to. The Titans are sitting there at 0-3. It doesn't look like they, or specifically their quarterback, Cam Ward, has improved much from what we saw last season.
14: If we keep in the book right now, we ask.
4: That's exactly right, Cam. And it wasn't great last season. If they can't turn things around, they might be looking at a situation where they have to decide whether to draft someone else or stick with the guy that they drafted with the number one overall pick just a few years ago. So the Tennessee Titans sitting there with our number one overall seed versus our eighth seed, the New England Patriots. Mm. Drake May, what is going on there? It's clearly regression from last season where he finished second in the MVP voting and they went to the Super Bowl. We thought naturally there would be some regression because those were some tall heights that he and they reached, but it looks bad. He looks lost. Is it physical? Is it mental? We don't know, but Patriots fans are nervous about it. So, CeCe, are you going with the Titans or the Patriots?
3: This one's easy for me. I'm going with the Titans because even though I am concerned about Drake May, I can't ignore what I saw last year where he was second team All-Pro and he took his team to the Super Bowl. At least I know that's in him that he can get his team to the big game. I have no idea what's in Cam Ward. And you look at the teams that they beat last year, they had three wins last season. And the teams that they beat, the Arizona Cardinals with Kyler Murray as the quarterback, they beat the Cleveland Browns with God knows who is the quarterback, and then they beat the Kansas City Chiefs with no Patrick Mahomes. Like, I don't know if Cam Ward is capable of playing at a level that's good enough to consistently put his team in position to win and out-dueling opposing quarterbacks. So, yeah, I'm going to say the Titans, they're the number one seed, deservedly so.
1: 100% agree, and I'll do the analysis this way. If I offered both teams what would be deemed a team-friendly contract extension for their quarterback, which team is more likely to sign that? Undoubtedly, New England. I don't believe Tennessee could sign a team-friendly contract extension for Cam Ward right now. New England would do that in 2 seconds and say, we'll just figure it out. So definitely agree with CeCe, the team that should be more scared of their quarterback situation, the number one seed, Tennessee Titans.
4: Our next matchup is an interesting one. The number four seed, the Washington Commanders and Jaden Daniels. He dislocated his left elbow in week two, was out last week. Marcus Mariota stepped in and as his backup and won the game. Dan Quinn, his head coach, says that he needs to see more from Jaden Daniels before deciding whether or not he plays Sunday against the Colts. But he's banged up this year. He was banged up last year. You have to wonder about his durability and the vitality of this team if he can't consistently be out there on the field. Versus our number five seed, the Tampa Bay Buccaneers. Baker Mayfield, also banged up. That thumb injury, he's going to be out at least 3 weeks. And this is after they just paid him big bucks. Evan, where are you going? The Commanders or the Bucks?
1: Yeah, I don't think there's any question. It's the Commanders for me, and I'll tell you why. So one of the worst things you want in life is a maybe. You want a yes or a no. You want clarity. You don't want an in-between. The Bucks have made it a yes. You may not agree with their yes, but their yes is Baker Mayfield's their guy. Also, I don't know what it is about this young man. There is something mentally prepared. This Jalen Daniels guy, I couldn't pick him out of a lineup.
3: Everybody's raving about it.
1: Oh, my. I see him at the presser, and I'm like,
4: his presser was great.
1: This guy is unbelievable. Now, I don't know if he can play football, but he's
4: good
1: unbelievable.
4: Good composure, though.
1: Hire him as a CEO if he can.
3: In college, he can play.
1: Yeah, but I'm saying run your company if he can't play football. This guy is unbelievable.
3: You go hire him?
1: I may hire this guy. No, let's hire this guy. Anyway, so the point is this. I actually could see a path where the Bucs could draft a quarterback in the first round this year, Baker's still their guy, and have a succession plan. Unfortunately, the Commanders have a maybe because of Jaden Daniels' injury. Not because he's not good, but he's never healthy. So I actually think the worst situation, the scariest situation, would be Washington.
3: I'm going to go the other way. I'm going to say the Bucks, and here's why. Both of these coaches are on the hot seat. So I'm thinking about the prospective next head coach. which quarterback situation makes it more attractive? To me, it's Jaden Daniels, and it's by a country mile. So I would go with the Bucks having the scarier quarterback situation.
4: Vegas East tiebreaker.
15: Bucks.
1: They weren't listening.
4: That's okay,
15: the Bucks. No, we weren't. That's why we said the Bucks.
4: The Bucks advance. Let's go to the other side of the bracket again. Michelle's Madness. Teams that should be scared of their quarterback situations are number two seed, the New York Giants.

0: That's a lot of money you're paying somebody to not be an elite quarterback. CeCe, are you going with your Giants or my Packers?
1: I'm going to go with my Giants having the worst quarterback situation. And I know Jordan Love has been the focus of a lot of ire from Packers fans and people in NFL circles. Let me just say this. Jordan Love plays in the majority of the games all the time. I know he got banged up at the end of last year, but by and large, he plays in all the games every single season. And the Packers, when he plays, has a winning record. That's three straight years in a row, and he's won in the postseason. I would kill for that kind of consistency at quarterback with my New York Giants. The Giants have had 11 different starting quarterbacks post Eli Manning. So, yeah, I think our situation is by far worse than what's going on in Green Bay.
2: I totally agree with CeCe because I have to be consistent to what I just said. I think the Giants are in that maybe. There's a reason that Dan Graziano did not like the move of J.J. McCarthy to the Giants, our ESPN NFL reporter. It's because of the fact that Jackson Dart, not based on play but based on availability, has not solidified himself as the 100% number one guy for the future in New York because he's not been as available as they would want him to be. CeCe said the point of the season for the Giants was twofold. Get John Harbaugh to make it his team, which I think he has, and to find out if Jackson Dart's your guy long term. Part one is already complete. Part two is a to be determined. You may not like Jordan Love that much, but the Packers are convicted in their belief in Jordan Love. I agree with CeCe. Giants are more concerning.
0: The number two seed advances, but who will they face? Is it our number three seed, the Houston Texans, or the number six seed, the LA Chargers? Both quarterbacks 0-3 right now. The Houston Texans have to decide whether or not they're going to pay CJ Stroud. The Chargers, they love Justin Herbert, but he is the only through line for their inconsistency and lack of success, especially when it counts in the postseason. Evan, is it CJ Stroud or is it Justin Herbert? Which quarterback situation is worse?
1: Let me set a limb right here because I don't know which way this is going to go.
2: Oh, this is an easy one.
1: Ooh.
2: It's an easy one for me.
1: Ooh.
2: It's definitively the Texans, and here's why. If they drop to 0-4, Monday's conversation will not be about CJ Stroud. It'll be about Davis Mills. We are going to get to the point of having the discussion as to eliminating contract extension talk for CJ Stroud. We're going to have the discussion, fair or not, and it's not like he's been terrible. Their defense has been worse relative to expectations than him. But we are going to have the discussion about whether or not he should be the starter right now, whether or not they should go Bryce Young and give him a little reprieve. What was their record in games that Davis Mills started last year? 3-0.
0: Oh.
2: I'm telling you, if they lose to the Cowboys on Sunday, there will be conversations as to whether or not we come up with a fake injury for CJ Stroud, put him on the IR, give him a little break here. Again, not his fault completely because he hasn't even thrown picks, but I bet you Davis Mills' name will be mentioned.
1: Correct me if I'm wrong, but this is about the scariest quarterback situation, including the quarterback room, right? Not
0: correct.
1: Just the starters. Well, yeah, then I think I'm going to roll with the Chargers because there is nobody that you're going to pivot to if you're the LA Chargers other than Justin Herbert. And right now he's in his head and I don't know how you get him out of it. I have no idea. At least the one thing that I can say about the Texans is that they have a capable backup and they've kept their powder dry because they haven't extended CJ Stroud. So they do have some degree of optionality. If you're the Chargers, you're locked into Justin Herbert. This is for better or for worse. And if it continues to get worse, then the conversations aren't going to be about anything else other than moving on from select members of the coaching staff. And it could be moving on from your head coach, Jim Harbaugh, if it gets bad enough.
0: Vegas East tiebreaker, Texans or Chargers?
3: It's the Chargers. They thought this was a Super Bowl coach quarterback combo, and that's crumbling before their eyes.
1: Yes!
2: All right. Okay.
1: Victory!
0: Well, let's go to our second round. Evan, which situation?
2: Titans.
0: Okay.
2: Like Titans Bucks?
0: Titans Bucks.
2: I'm adamant about the Titans thing. I hate that I'm adamant about it.
0: CeCe, Titans or Bucks?
1: He's right, Titans.
2: Okay. This is the number one overall pick in the draft, and we don't know if he's good at playing quarterback yet.
1: Well, here's the thing. He was so bad against the Giants. The mistake that he made just cannot be made.
2: I don't want to do this. I want this guy to be great.
1: Like you love him.
2: I love the guy
1: that he built himself up, second heart to Miami.
2: And he comes off as miserable. Yeah. That's my kind of guy.
0: Well, who will Cam Ward and the Titans face? Is it CeCe's New York Football Giants or the LA Chargers, our sixth seed? The two seed or the sixth seed? Evan.
2: I'm going to go with the Giants. Everyone else is going to go with the Chargers. We can advance them. It's so obvious.
0: CeCe.
2: They're all going to go with the Chargers.
1: The Giants.
2: You are? Oh, wait a minute.
0: Whoa. Vegas East is stunned.
2: I thought you guys were all so passionate about what you just said about, oh my God, Super Bowl team, and they stink.
0: I thought you were going to go with the Chargers as well.

0: What are you doing here?
1: Here's the thing about the Chargers situation. It's bad, but it's not as if they don't have a pathway out of it or an off-ramp if they want it. It's what you say about giving up draft picks in the NBA. It's never a problem if you can recoup the picks.
2: That's right.
1: If the LA Chargers were to make Justin Herbert available, they could get a bevy of draft picks that they can then utilize to get another quarterback. Who the hell are the Giants trading in order to get a quarterback? If Jackson Dart isn't your guy or J.J. McCarthy isn't your guy, how are you going to find a guy other than continued losing?
2: John Harbaugh is their biggest asset, I think, by way of trade. So the Giants advance.
3: Giants advance, so we're going chalk here. It's the day bowl.
1: It's what we just saw at MetLife Stadium.
3: Wow. That's right.
1: Is it going to be a monsoon, too? Do we get a monsoon and Michelle Madness?
3: I can't believe we have this matchup again. Which team should be more scared of their quarterback situation? Is it the number one overall seed, the Tennessee Titans, or our number two seed, the New York Giants? Evan.
1: Apparently any team that took a quarterback in 2025.
3: Apparently.
2: Not the Saints.
1: That's a good point.
2: Not the Saints. Tyler Shuck. The answer would be the Tennessee Titans, because they at some point have to think, oh my God, did we get this thing wrong? The Giants are not thinking, did we get this thing wrong? They're just hoping, can we get them healthy for a 17-game season?
3: CeCe.
1: It's Titans.
3: Man.
2: Smalls, this backfired for you. That's your guy.
4: If we keep in the book right now, we ask.
1: Play the drop, yeah.
2: Smallsy, how do you feel about this?
3: I don't think you're wrong.
2: That's why you had him as the number one seed. But
3: the only thing that I can put a little bit of hope into is what we discussed with AJ McCarron yesterday, who's going to be the new head coach for the Rhode Island football team in the UFL. Great conversation. Go back on the podcast and listen. Where he, as a quarterback, obviously talked about how with a new offensive coordinator, sometimes it takes up to 6 weeks or even till halfway through the season for you to see material changes, material developments between that relationship and that quarterback. So maybe as the season progresses, we will see a better version of Cam Ward, and Brian Daboll will be able to work his magic with them. That's what I'm putting some stock into.
2: Someone thinks we got this whole thing wrong. We'll find out who that is and why next. We're on Sportsmanlike, presented by Progressive Insurance.
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1: 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ESPN 2. So someone thinks that Michelle's madness is all wrong. And
2: it's actually three someones
1: think that Michelle's madness is all wrong.
3: Oh, I wonder.
4: Hold on. Okay. Not Michelle, right. Not the actual bracket. Everything that was great.
3: Thank you.
4: The fact that who you guys picked, we believe, is completely wrong.
3: All right, let's hear it. Where would you guys?
1: Well,
3: have
1: let's
3: gone?
1: Set up the bracket.
3: Go
1: the
3: ahead.
1: Well, no, it's yours. I was giving it to you.
3: Our bracket for Michelle's madness this week, which we do every Thursday. It's October 1st. It's scary season, so we wanted to lean into that. But through 3 weeks, there are teams that should be very scared of their quarterback situation. The teams that were competing for the title, the Tennessee Titans and Cam Ward, and the New York Giants and Jackson Dart. And the boys here, Evan and Canty, chose the Titans, the number one overall seed. But Vegas East, you have an issue with that?
2: Yeah, there are two teams that should have advanced further, the Packers and the Chargers. But the Chargers should have absolutely won this bracket. They are by far the team that's the most scared right now. They're looking at everything they thought they had completely collapsing around them. I don't know how they didn't win this.
1: Because I don't think that they think what you think. That's a lot of thinkings. What I mean by that...
3: You don't think that they think
1: I think
3: what
1: CeCe,
3: you think.
1: It just clicked with CeCe immediately, actually. And he's like, you're right about this. Here's what I mean. Pat and Cam and Nuno are saying the Chargers are a disastrous situation. The quarterback position is not what they thought it was. He's not going to be the greatest quarterback ever, all that kind of stuff. And they are in real trouble. I don't believe they think that. I believe that they think, we're going to figure this out here. It's going to click. We'll be fine. That's what I think from afar. I don't know how the Tennessee Titans, unfortunately, look at what they have at the quarterback position and think we're going in the right direction. For example, if I said to the Tennessee Titans right now, straight up, you can only trade QB for QB from the draft that you drafted your QB. You could trade Cam Ward for Tyler Shuck right now. Would they do it?
5: Hell yeah, they would.
1: That's a problem.
2: And they would still not be good, so it doesn't really matter.
6: And they also have not committed anything to Cam Ward.
1: What does that mean?
6: They have not paid him a second contract. Like, they can, you know, next year, they could have a different quarterback.
1: General manager
5: gets
1: fired, and another head coach would get fired.
5: But here's the other thing to that point, Cam. It's not as if the Chargers can't trade Justin Herbert if they wanted to. Contract and all. Doesn't matter. You think if the Chargers were to make Justin Herbert available, there would be any shortage of teams that would want to make a move for him?
6: Who's your quarterback?
5: You don't have one.
6: Exactly. That's a big problem.
5: Well, okay,
6: and then Jim Harbaugh gets fired.
5: But I guess my whole point is, you have one, and where are you right now? Nowhere.
6: Exactly. That's why the quarterback situation stinks.
2: That's why it's way scarier.
5: But you can actually get a quarterback if you traded Justin Herbert, if you don't like him, if you're not convinced that he's your guy.
2: Yeah, but the Titans don't even need to trade.
5: If you're the Titans, you have no way of doing that.
2: Yeah, you do. You're going to get the first pick. You're going to draft a quarterback.
1: The first pick, but you don't get the opportunity.
4: But you guys
1: to draft
4: are also missing the
1: twice.
4: Other part of
1: Same
4: why
1: GM.
4: You guys are missing the other part of why we think the Jim Harbaugh part of this. Like you haven't been good. Like we assumed that you were going to be great when you got and that like you were going to take them to the next level.
5: Yeah, they won 22
4: he's
5: games
4: telling,
5: over the last 2 years.
4: He's telling Greeny at funerals that Justin Herbert is the guy I want to coach.
5: No. There was actually winning with Justin Herbert and Jim Harbaugh. They went to the playoffs in back-to-back years. What have we seen from Cam Ward?
2: They were in the playoffs before Jim Harbaugh with Justin Herbert. They're just the same team, but with Jim Harbaugh.
5: Okay. They weren't in the playoffs back-to-back years with Justin Herbert. That's not
2: they
5: true.
2: They were in one of the years, then they missed the playoffs and brought in Jim Harbaugh. So they're the same team.
3: They've been in the playoffs. AFC they haven't won playoff games, regardless of coach.
1: The Titans were in the AFC title game with Mike Vrabel as the head coach, and Ryan Tannehill as the starting quarterback, blew out that entire operation, that whole Rancarthon v. Mike Vrabel thing, went out there, got new head coach Callahan fired. The general manager comes over from Kansas City, has not put the greatest team together. Oh, my God, they got all the bald coaches. They're amazing. Pat Costello is going to be on the staff because all the bald coaches are there, right? Not a good start.
3: Bald and not
5: the last time the Chargers won double-digit games in back-to-back seasons, Marty Schottenheimer was the coach.
3: Damn.
5: God rest his soul. What are we talking about?
6: Right, like we're talking about 0-2 in the playoffs.
5: The situation is way worse. Way worse. You haven't had a modicum of success with Cam Ward as your quarterback.
2: Yeah, which is why it's not scary, because if Cam Ward just continues to stink, they're just going to draft a new quarterback and start over again.
3: I understand what they're saying.
5: But I guess my point is, if the Chargers aren't convinced that Justin Herbert is their quarterback, if they continue to stink, they're going to have a high pick. And, oh, by the way, they have the asset of Justin Herbert if they want to get more draft picks in order to continue to build their team. I'm confused.
3: I guess I hear what they're saying about the scary factor with the Chargers being this. Yes, you've had success with Herbert and Harbaugh, but not to the level of success that is expected with the quarterback who is that talented and a coach who has won everywhere he's been. He's been to a Super Bowl. He's won a national championship. He's a good coach. Mm-hmm. The through line is Justin Herbert. And through three games, not only are they winless, he does not look like himself at all. Clearly, there is something amiss between he and Mike McDaniel. And I guess the scary part is they're not going to move on from him because of how talented he is, because of the skills that he has. But if it's not the coach and it's not the offensive coordinator, he is the only thing you can look at. And you have to wonder if there's just something with him that they're never going to be able to reach the heights that they expected to.
5: I'm just so confused because we're talking about scary situations. I don't know that there is a coach in the NFL that would say, you know what? Rather than coaching the Chargers, I'd rather go coach the Titans. I who's making that choice?
6: Careful.
1: CeCe just broke down. It was such a ridiculous thought. He couldn't get a word. He's like, this is the most ridiculous thing he's ever been a part of.
5: This is preposterous.
1: He's coming into this season.
3: He's officially losing it.
1: He just short-circuited. What just happened to CeCe? Not his son keeping him up all night. The Titans Chargers, the weirdest debate in the history of sports talk radio. The blah versus blah. It's like a negative versus a times a negative. It equals a positive. If you compare blah versus blah, you get a positive, and you get a short-circuited CC. 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
1: 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Conversation about the Patriots. A lot of he said yesterday, which we will get to. If you're an NFL fan, you're probably in a long-distance relationship with your team, and that hurts your heart. Luckily, Marriott Bonvoy has hotels close to nearly every NFL stadium, which helps your heart. Check in for game day. Marriott Bonvoy, the official hotel of the NFL. I stayed at Marriott last night, as a matter of fact, here in New York City. A friend of mine was in town also. I said, oh, I'll drop you off at your hotel. Where are you staying? Same exact Marriott. That's what's up. Shout out to Marriott. If you missed any of our show today, you've missed some of the weirdest debates ever, on and off the air. I'll bring them all here. We've debated who's in a worse situation at the quarterback position based on expectation, the Titans or Chargers. And then me, CeCe, and Nuno in the break, thanks to our guy Marlon in San Diego, who tweeted in at Evco Radio, about worst father in the Power series. Was it Ghost or was it Kanan? Mm. So, spoiler alert. Yes? Sure. You're usually the approval on the spoiler
3: sure,
1: alert.
3: Sure, I'm not going to watch it.
1: One guy was killed by his son. The other guy killed his son.
3: Ooh.
1: Worst father. Without knowing the show, who's the worst father?
3: The one who killed his son.
1: Okay.
3: Because he's in control of that.
1: Nuno, would you agree?
4: I agree, yes. Okay. It's Kanan.
1: CeCe?
24: Yes. Okay. Clean sweep.
1: I mean, Ghost wasn't like father of the year. I'm just saying.
2: Yeah, but he didn't take out his son.
4: He tried. He tried to make sure he didn't get into the
3: fight. He tried to take out his son.
1: Swinging a miss. He was Schwindler in game one.
4: I'm sending you to Cho. Like, get an education, kid. Don't be like me.
1: That is true. He did go with a big, that's, you know what, you're right. He did go with a big, like, don't be like
3: stay in school, hit the books.
2: Yeah, that whole do as I say and not as I do thing doesn't work.
1: Yeah. So, yesterday, there was a report on the Greg Hill Show on WEI in Boston that there's some, I don't know, beef is not the right word. Okay, sure. disagreement, beef, relationship not as good between Mike Vrabel, head coach of the New England Patriots, 1-2 Patriots, and his quarterback, Drake May, and that they weren't getting along. Here is what Vrabel had to say at his press conference addressing those rumors.
5: Greg Hill said this morning that he had heard that there is an issue between you and Drake May. Are there any issues?
6: He heard from him.
5: That's a good question for him.
6: Unnamed sources?
5: Yep,
6: unnamed sources. Okay. Let me just tell you why I'm here. I'm here because Drake was the quarterback. Believe it or not, I had choices to where I wanted to coach. I wanted to coach here because Drake was the quarterback. So, you know, I don't have really much other to add to that about, you know, a comment that from an unnamed source. But I'll just tell you what I've told numerous people if they want to ask me why I'm here.
1: Okay. I totally understand why people may not believe him and he may not be a take him at his word guy.
2: Mm-hmm.
1: Completely understand that. I'm not going to even fight you on that. I believe him, though. Because I don't think the issues with Drake May and the Patriots are issues between Mike Vrabel and Drake May, like in real life. They don't like each other or things like that. I think it's football related. I think it's confidence related. I think they have altered the team a little bit in terms of A.J. Brown being there and now not being there. I do believe what he said. I think Mike Vrabel could have had any job he wanted, and I truly believe he took the Patriots job because of Drake May. He's not, even though he won all these Super Bowls, he's not like this Patriot lifer. I got to be here forever. I love everything about it. Like,
2: no,
1: he's never been that.
2: He cut his teeth down in the Texans. He came up outside of
1: as a coach. Yeah,
2: as a coach
1: for sure.
2: Outside of Bill Belichick. So 100%. Even though it did feel like there was a through line of Belichick, it is something different in
1: Correct.
2: Terms of Vrabel having his very own coaching style because he had two NFL stops before he got to New England as a coach.
1: Right. So, a three, actually, now that I think about it, because he had that year in Cleveland.
2: That's right. He was a
1: consultant. And they had an opening.
2: You're right. You're right. So it's three. So,
1: yeah.
2: Again, it is something different. But I believe Vrabel when he says he took the job because of Drake May. There was a lot of raw materials to like. The guy was a Pro Bowl quarterback in his rookie year. You saw what he was able to do last year in terms of leading the NFL and explosive plays with that offense. Progress is not always linear, and I think that Drake May, in the early goings of this season, is becoming a prisoner of his own success because of where he set the bar last year, coming into his third season, understanding the stakes, understanding that there is a looming contract extension because he's going to be extension eligible after this year. Now, no excuses. He's got to be better. He's done some bonehead things throughout the course of this season. The fourth quarter meltdown in Seattle, that's inexcusable. There are plays that Drake has been making this season that are unconscionable. That being said, I'll still bet on the talent, and I know that this guy is capable of getting my team to the championship rounds because I've seen proof of concept.
3: Mike Vrabel, football lifer, right?
2: No doubt.
3: Player, coach, has had a lot of success in this league. And those comments could be puka. They could be true. But they could also be PR.
1: Could be what?
3: Puka.
1: I'll take the bait. Word of the day.
3: Puka is our word
1: of
3: the day.
1: I was like, what does Puka Nacua have anything to do with this? I'm very confused.
2: He is going to play this weekend.
1: Yeah, but not in this game.
3: I know.
1: Not in a Patriots
3: game. I should have done that Puka too? Puka thing.
2: Joey Porter got traded.
1: Actually, that would have been, if you put that in a conversation about the Rams, that would have been very controversial.
3: I know, which is why I didn't do it.
1: Very interesting. Go ahead. I'm
3: Puka
1: sorry.
3: Meaning genuine, authentic, or of excellent quality. Mike Vrabel's comments could be Puka about his relationship with his quarterback. Or it could be PR. Because what is he supposed to do if there is an issue? Stand up there and say, you guys have no idea what's going on back there. That report you heard, it's even worse. And let me tell you about it. He's never going to do that. And while I do think that in large part, what he said is true, That doesn't mean that there isn't things that have developed behind the scenes. We saw them on the sideline. Mike Vrabel with his hands on Drake May's shoulders, trying to breathe some life into him. There's something happening. I don't know if it's about their relationship. I don't know if it's that his quarterback is so defeated that he was just trying to pump him up in that moment. But there is clearly something that's happening with Drake May and why we're seeing this regression. And people are trying to figure it out. They're trying to diagnose what's going on.
1: So let's hear from Drake May, because he addressed it as well, on the reports of a rift between he and Mike Vrabel.
7: Coach Vrabel's been one of the best football coaches I've had in my life. You know, I think, you know, one of the biggest things why, you know, this has been, you know, so enjoyable for me is playing for Coach. And I think we all feel that way in the locker room. You know, he pushes us hard. I love playing for him, and it's not going to change, and it hasn't changed, and it won't change. You know, the way he pushes me and coaches the quarterback in a way that, you know, I really respect, and I'm looking forward to, you know, getting going and proving, you know, to Coach that I can lead this football team and play good football.
1: I think a lot of times in life, when negative situations happen to people, if it's a group or a team, whatever, you lean on the person that has been there doing it at the highest level the longest. Like, who's been through this kind of stuff the most? Who knows how to deal with this the best? I don't think it's on Vrabel, and I don't think it's on Drake May. Josh McDaniels has to figure this out. He is the most successful person on that offense at his specific job of anyone there. He is a better offensive coordinator in his resume than Mike Vrabel is comparatively as a head coach, right? He is a better offensive coordinator, resume and comparatively, than Drake May is a quarterback. That man, and I know he had Tom Brady, okay? That man has been through the roller coaster in the NFL. He needs to figure this out.
2: But maybe they are in the process of figuring it out, though.
1: And it didn't look that way on Sunday.
2: Well, hear me out on this one. And that's why I say progress is not always linear, right? Because if you're Josh McDaniels, you're the offensive coordinator, in year one, coming off of Drake May's rookie season with Gerard Mayo and how the organization was a mess, you want to spoon feed Drake May in terms of giving him things that he can handle, things that you know he can do, concepts that you know he can execute. And they rolled that degree of simplicity to a Super Bowl appearance. Mm-hmm. But in year two of your relationship, now that you've established some rapport, now that there is some trust, this is the time to push him. This is the time to put more on his plate. This is the time to give him more responsibility. And maybe as a result of that, we're seeing a less than confident Drake May. That's why we're seeing the mistakes. That's why we're seeing him seemingly short circuit in some big pressure packed moments. And so I'm not in the excuse making business for the young man. That's not what I'm trying to do. What I am trying to do is explain how this could happen, right? The things that Drake May is now responsible for in year three, in theory, are going to be greater than the things that he's responsible for in year two or as a rookie.
3: Sure.
2: And so maybe a bit of what we're seeing, this quote-unquote regression, is the learning curve that comes along with more responsibility for a young player, because every quarterback goes through that in their life cycle in the NFL.
1: That's very great, awesome reasoning, and I hope you're right. I had not thought about it that way.
3: I haven't either.
1: But then I go back to this part of it. Is it insulting to someone that is 3 years in the league to continue to spoon feed him? At some point, your son is going to be old enough to feed himself.
2: Yes.
1: If mommy and daddy keep putting I try to give my kids a kiss in front of other kids now. They go Mike Tyson on me.
2: Oh, no. I couldn't imagine not being able to get my son.
1: But that's what I'm saying. It's I agree with you. But now it's like they graduated.
2: With all the diapers that I done changed and getting up in the middle of the night, I've earned the right to give you a kiss in front of your friends.
8: You can't do that to your kid.
2: I don't give a damn.
1: But no, I'm with Cece. I'm trying to go all in. And they're like, get away from me.
8: What are you, Tom Brady? Come on.
2: Yeah.
1: But it relates in this regard.
2: Seen the bills that come along with these kids? Please.
3: The least you can do is let me show you some love.
8: Don't embarrass your kids.
2: You know how much these coterie wipes cost? Please.
3: Expensive.
2: Please. Smalls had to give me some.
1: You're relying on her to pay for it?
2: Yes. Yes. Yes.
1: And Smallsy in the
3: mix. I got gifted some and I was like, CeCe.
2: Yeah, I need these.
1: So is it insulting, embarrassing, whatever word you want to use, for them to say, Drake, we're still going to spoon feed you? We got to the Super Bowl last year.
2: What I'm saying is I don't think they are spoon-feeding him.
1: But should they be?
2: I think
1: be?
2: The entire playbook is open right now.
1: But should they be?
2: No.
3: But when are you going to graduate, if not after a Super Bowl?
2: But that's my point, though, Ev. Like, you're going to have to go through this process at some point. Every quarterback does. And if you're thinking about it logically from the Patriots organizational standpoint, he's got peak confidence coming off of a Super Bowl run in a season where he was second team All-Pro. He almost won the MVP. Mm-hmm. Now is the time to do it.
1: Yes or no, both of you. That's it. Yes or no questions.
2: Go ahead.
1: Michelle Smallman, do you believe there's a rift between Vrabel and May?
3: No.
1: Chris Canty?
2: No.
1: I agree. No. Pat Costello, big rift between Pat and Nuno. We'll find out more about it during I'm Over It next. We're on Sportsmanlike, presented by Progressive Insurance.
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0: I'm over it. Ugh. With Pat the producer.
1: You guys hear the awful speech that Aaron Judge gave for Team USA on the World Baseball Classic?
2: Why was that on camera?
3: Why would you publish
1: it? Not everybody deserves a driver's license.
3: I was amazing.
4: Yes, I used to work at a coffee, back in the day when I was younger, and people would come in and be like, can I get a decaf coffee, extra light, extra sweet? Yeah, like, no, dude, you're defeating the purpose of trying to, like, for the substitute.
1: Ugh.
5: I'm over it. I'm sick and tired and over it.
1: Get a life.
6: Yes! Each and every day at this time, our producer, Pat Costello, gives us items in around
7: sports. Wow, that last one from Nuno.
6: That he is over. What?
1: I don't know who malfunctioned worse, Nuno there or Canty earlier talking about Justin Herbert.
6: Do we have the Canty malfunction?
3: So funny.
6: We need to get that if we don't have that at some point by the end of the show today, the Canty malfunction. There was a moment also yesterday, and I have no recollection.
8: Are you ready to hear it?
7: Yes.
6: Wait, hold on. Let me set it up. This was Chris Canty so befuddled by Vegas East, Pat, Cam, Nuno, their take on that the Chargers are in a worse position at quarterback than the Titans. This is the noise that this grown man made.
9: I
6: That is not edited. That is the consecutive I's.
3: Play it again.
6: Play it again. Wait, hold on. Let's go live to Chris Canty with more on the Chargers versus the Titans QB situation.
3: How many seconds is that?
8: 2.6 seconds.
6: Yeah.
3: 2.6 seconds.
6: Yeah. Wait, hold on. Let's go live. Chris Canty has an update on the Jalen Duren Pistons contract situation. And your reaction?
9: Equally as befuddling, yeah, though.
6: Okay.
9: Equally as befuddling.
6: Now, hold on. This is actually good. I like what you're doing. Let's go live to Canty with the decision making by the Red Sox to take Sonny Gray out of the game to not face Bellinger last night against the Yankees.
3: Let's, unbelievable.
6: Wait, do we have Canty on Lincoln?
8: All right, that's enough.
3: Yeah, come on. Let's not overdo it.
6: That was good, though. I just started.
9: It's pretty good.
1: ESPN Cleveland's angry with us, guys.
3: Why?
1: And when I say us, it's me, Canty, and Michelle that they're really angry with. Here's Aaron Goldhammer and Tony Rizzo from The Really Big Show.
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10: Yeah. 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
11: No, if you win, you're in first place. 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
10: That's not
11: but
10: to
11: it
10: them.
11: Won't be.
10: Not to them. Not to them.
12: Guys, I don't need their
11: affirmation. I know you don't.
12: Wait a minute. But it is the number one morning show in the country for sports fans, okay? A little love could go a long way in this market, guys. That's all.
1: What do they want us to do? The Browns. Oh, the Browns.
6: Pat just fell.
1: Thank you, the Browns.
6: Now he's bowing down.
1: Two games against horrible teams.
9: Oh my God!
6: I gotta tell you, I heard nothing other than the number one show.
9: I think they got us twisted. Hammer, Riz, all of them. They got us messed up.
3: Where'd they get bungled?
9: Well, here's where they got bungled. We're actually rooting for the Browns to keep stacking wins.
1: I'm not
9: because that puts them. I am because that's by far the more interesting aspect of things. I'm tired of talking about the Cleveland Browns losing and the futility. I would love for the organization to be conflicted with continuing to win games with Deshaun Watson as their quarterback. Go and win the division, why don't you? It's going to be great talking about the Cleveland Browns twisting themselves into a pretzel trying to decide whether or not to extend Deshaun Watson. One of the worst trades in North American team sports history, if not the worst. I want Cleveland to win tonight. I want Cleveland to continue to win. I want good things for the Browns fans. And I want to see what decision the franchise makes if Deshaun Watson has them playing competitive football more often than not this year and finishing the season with a winning record. That's what I want because it's by far the more interesting way of talking about the Cleveland Browns as opposed to the futility of that franchise and only making the playoffs four times in the last 30 years.
6: Pat?
1: No, nobody else had any brown sticks?
6: That's fine. I was hoping the drop was going to be played right after that. So I was waiting for that. That would have been a good send off.
9: Articulating that one.
1: Yeah, that was good. Boy, what an exciting playoff run for the MLB MVPs, huh?
3: Oh, here we go.
1: Boy, that, wow, man.
6: Oh, now you're anti-PCA when you were fighting me on PCA all year?
1: Boy, it was such a fun... Wait, what? I was... Yeah. I'm.
2: That's been anti-PCA.
1: I've been saying
3: it's
1: been
3: anti-PCA this
1: It was boring
3: time.
1: All season. The MVP race was boring.
6: No,
1: and then
6: he was fighting me on Ohtani.
1: And then both MVPs got knocked out without winning a game. PCA went 0-for-7 with 4 strikeouts.
9: Correct.
1: Alvarez went 1-for-8. Great. That was, boy, that was so exciting. You guys were so right. The MVP is great.
6: Do you not like the format, by the way? Is that, is part of this, and I know what you're doing like in terms of ragging on them, but is part of it the format in terms of best of 3 versus 5 or 7 that maybe you would get more games from the MVPs and they can carry their team? Or you're cool with this, the 3-game format?
1: I'm fine with it because the MLB playoffs are long enough. We don't need this to be any longer.
6: That's fair. Yeah, I mean, I had a horrible take, I'll admit it. I thought, like, the Astros are going to be some amazing story at 81 and 81. Like, oh, we find our way in and here we go.
1: They're quite literally
3: they
1: the worst
3: the
1: team.
3: Said they are.
6: No, that's right.
1: They're the worst team to ever make the playoffs in a regular season.
6: Yeah, but Michelle's Cardinals won a World Series with 86 wins?
3: They were 10 and a half games out. And you're talking about 2011?
2: 83. Yeah.
3: 83.
2: In 2006.
3: Oh, what? Oh, I thought you were talking about 2011.
2: They were 83 and 79 in 06.
6: That's the worst team record-wise to ever win the World Series, I believe, right?
2: Yes.
6: Which is, I mean, that was your team in terms of the Giants, right? You were 9-7 winning the Super Bowl.
9: Yeah, the only team not to win double-digit wins in a regular season and win the Super Bowl.
6: So that was my thought with the Astros. Maybe they kind of ride that, like, random magic, which, by the way, is going on with the Phillies. I know Pat wrote them off, but, like, maybe losing late actually could rally them a little bit in the playoffs.
9: I will say this. He brought up PCA and that Cubs loss to the Padres. Mm-hmm. The most interesting aspect of that game to me was Ethan Salas, the catcher for the Padres. He's 20 years old. I mean, he had a sack fly to put the Padres up 2-0 in that game, but he's 20 years old. When they celebrate with the champagne in the clubhouse, he quite literally can't drink it.
3: It's crazy.
6: And how about this?
9: He just turned 20 in June.
6: All right,
9: he's
6: you want me to
9: baby.
6: Blow your mind? He's closer in age to your son than he is to you.
9: See, why'd you have to do that?
6: Isn't that crazy? I'm just saying.
9: You don't know when to stop, man.
6: How is that a bad thing?
9: You just have to one up. It made me feel worse.
6: What? I'm saying, how so crazy is cross. That?
9: You just made me feel really, really old, sir.
6: Exactly.
9: Exactly, Kenny.
6: You're just talking to yourself.
3: I agree, Kenny.
9: Exactly.
6: Go ahead, Pat.
1: Cam's integrity has been called into question by the Golics. They think that he's not doing a good job at bar trivia.
3: Why?
2: Because the team that Devin and Bubba and the crew that usually goes from that show lost to had 11 people on their team, and they think that I should make that team cut themselves in half if it's my job to adjudicate that, which I guess it kind of is.
6: First walked in that had like 800 people.
3: Yeah. Yeah. So there's not any sort of rule in place about how many members.
2: There's like a loose rule, but what am I going to do? Be like, no, you have to... You know, break up from your friends. I don't really feel like doing that, to be honest. They almost won anyway. Just be a little better.
1: Cam, no integrity, Seth.
2: I'm fine with that.
6: You're fine with no integrity?
2: In that setting, yeah.
6: We're unsportsmanlike.
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20: 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It's the Brown and Crouppen Morning After with Tim McKernan, Doug Vaughn, Martin Kilcoin, and Jackson Burkett on 101 ESPN.
21: 7 o'clock in St. Louis. 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We are on 101 ESPN and the TMA STL YouTube channel. Tim McKernan, Doug Vaughn, Martin Kilcoin with you on the program. Little Jackie Papers. Loved that Rascal Puff is on the ones and twos and wearing all black everything. Are you in mourning, Jackson?
1: No. No, I'm not in mourning.
21: Well, you're wearing your Tigers, black and gold, black and yellow, black and
22: yellow.
21: You're
22: going to wear gold this weekend.
1: Yeah, it's gold. Gold out.
21: Gold rush.
22: Much gold.
1: None of my Missouri gear is gold.
22: It's a tough color.
21: It is, Martin.
22: A fan.
1: And for a pale fan at that.
22: Yeah,
21: you're right about that.
22: Mock turtleneck that's gold. I don't know.
21: Yeah, I don't know what I'm going to do on that now that you bring it up. But, yeah, it is a gold rush game. And all of us finna be in Columbia?
1: I think so.
21: For real. Yeah. Doug, you okay?
23: Yeah, I thought I lost my phone. I left it in the car, went down there, wasn't there. Now I see it's under a stack of 1,000 papers.
22: Oh, no.
23: I'm losing it. Sorry.
1: there's a lead.
21: Is the signature kitchen and bath lead storyline here this morning. Huh. As Doug lost his phone, but you found your phone.
23: Yeah.
22: Did you do that just to create a lead?
23: No, I panicked.
21: Martin, I think this was said seconds before Jackson Bennett Burkett turned on our microphones. But I saw the same thing. I had forgotten about it until you said it this morning. Oh, about 5:15, I turn on SportsCenter, and I'm thinking, logically, that with the baseball playoffs, especially the Yankees and Red Sox, albeit a series that had very little drama, that the baseball playoffs would be the lead. And so help me, Doug, what do you think the lead was? Because you were not in here. Martin and I were discussing this for, maybe 3 seconds right before Little Jaxie Papers turned on the mic.
23: Probably WNBA, that's something or other. Yeah, that's what everyone's talking about.
21: Papers, I know you love the Valkyries. Mm. If you were producing at SportsCenter, what would you have led with? I just want to see if maybe I'm not necessarily with the sports cultural zeitgeist.
0: Probably the Phillies and then the Yankees after that.
21: They did not get to the Philadelphia Phillies Atlanta Braves until 29 minutes into the broadcast.
0: Okay. Huh. Okay, I would have done it differently.
21: And that was with one of my favorites, Nicole Briscoe. So I was disappointed, even though I realize she's not stacking the show. Doug, is that too much inside baseball talk
0: when
21: there
0: you
21: to say stacking the show?
0: Yeah.
21: That's an inside baseball. As an old television guy
0: sure
21: myself.
0: It is.
4: We got Gary Finkel waiting, and I want to talk some Mizzou.
21: See, that's how you hook
22: people.
0: Uh-huh.
22: Yep. That's how you hook them. They've got Finkel. Yeah. Oh, they're talking hoops.
21: Right.
22: You just throw them a little bit of a curveball there. I mean, you've got Yankees Red Sox, which ESPN normally just swims in. They just love that
21: stuff. That's what I thought it would be, logically.
22: And then you have a little bit of drama because Sonny Gray openly questions being taken out of the game. So
21: we
22: now
21: got
22: there's
21: the audio.
22: So now there's a little bit of a soap opera element to Yankees Red Sox. Phillies Braves, that was an exciting game with a couple of the biggest names in baseball, Schwarber, Harper delivering. You've got the White Sox, or a huge market team, Chicago, doing something they hadn't done in 21 years
21: against the very same team.
23: Oh, I think I'm rooting for the White Sox now.
21: Yeah. Well, Southside, you Southside.
23: What a story.
22: So
23: they lost 121 games 2 years ago. It just seems like the Cardinals hope that it can happen in a hurry.
21: But if you go to the front page of ESPN.com or you watch SportsCenter, the Wings beating the Valkyries in Game 2 of their first-round series. Are you horse plowing me?
23: No.
21: Now, it doesn't really affect my life in any capacity, so therefore, I don't really care, but I'm just trying to see if I'm missing.
22: There's no way that's a bigger story. God bless the WNBA. They have some great players. They've gained in popularity. But if you polled sports fans around the country, there's 0% chance.
23: No.
22: That the Wings, who are out of papers, the Wings are from?
0: Dallas.
22: Okay.
21: And your team?
0: Golden State Valkyries.
21: Yep, that's Jackson's team. He has that hat.
0: I do have a hat.
22: There's no way. If I'm Rob Manfred and I open that up today, I'm calling the president and say, what are you doing over there?
23: Well, you know what it is. It's a woke thing. It's a virtue signaling.
22: Or is it because
23: thing.
22: They have the game?
21: Jackson, do you agree
22: with that? Thing.
23: That's all
0: I think
23: is.
0: It's more so that they have the right. Like they broadcast it. It's kind of their thing.
23: But I don't think so. I don't think so at all.
22: Are they grooming us, Doug?
23: I think, they're trying. They're trying.
22: And again, doesn't matter. They should do whatever they want, whatever moves the needle for them. I'm just shocked. Major League Baseball playoffs versus WNBA. One is clearly bigger, but they've chosen to tell us otherwise.
23: Right.
21: This was a rare case because I didn't know what happened with the Cubs and Padres. Doug, as you know, I was tucked into my little bed with that mirror razor blade and the various pills.
22: And you've got the guardrails, too?
21: I have the guardrails, too, because I'm in a big boy bed now with my lifts.
22: What if we got a text in the morning, Doug, that says, running late, I fell out of my bed.
21: I fell out of my bed. Oh, by the way, the streak ended at 2. He didn't fall out of the bed this morning.
23: Oh, nice.
21: Yeah. Woot, woot. But, Jackson, have the audio ready. This is a dig me moment, as if this show hasn't been since 2004. I was asked yesterday on the program who I'm taking in the games, and Jackson, do you have the audio?
0: I do.
21: So now I cared about the game between the Cubs and the Padres because of what you are about to hear.
5: Tim, what do you like today with those playoff games, yo? That's from Doug's work husband.
21: All right, I'll give you a 4-game parlay.
0: Let me just cook it up real quick.
21: Open it up. First off, to remind myself who's playing. I'll take the Phillies. They are -115. I will take the White Sox. That's plus money play there. I will take the Yankees against Sonny Gray. I'll take that Max Fried. I like that play, Doug. And I think that the Padres will eliminate the Cubs tonight. Padres, Yankees, White Sox, Phillies, 2 roadies, 2 homies.
7: Okay. Why am I an embarrassment? Why am I an ass? Why am I a piece of shit? Oh. Why?
21: I think the answer to that question is narcissism. But I make picks, you make money.
23: So
21: I make picks, you make money.
23: You make money. You bet on all that?
21: Yeah, I did.
23: Oh, good for you.
21: So I woke up this morning, got myself a gun.
0: Sizzler.
21: And then I realized after I got to watch the highlights of the Valkyries and Wings that that FanDuel app had even more money than it did when I went to my little champion bed, you call it?
23: You're a little champion, yeah, for not falling out.
0: Put a little sign on the headboard. Little champion with a down arrow.
22: That's L-I-L.
21: Little champion sleeps here. Yep. Doug, I make picks, you make money. Four-game parlay hits. It's an amazing thing to not only be this talented as a broadcaster, this attractive despite the hair loss, the head shape, and the height, but also this good at picking games. I think it's shocking. And so today I have surprised myself with my greatness, and this show is now going to be a tribute to me. I don't know. I don't think we'll be able to pull that off on After the Morning After because I know Iggy's sideways with Rocchio.
23: Yeah.
21: For the next 4 hours, we'll celebrate that.
23: So who's going to win tonight, Phillies and Braves?
21: I assume Zach Wheeler's got the ball.
22: Well, there's no way to know.
21: Right.
22: Because if you go to ESPN.com, you got to dig. They had to wait all night to figure out when they were playing.
21: Playing the night game now because the Cubs and Padres is over.
22: A lot of outrage about the Braves and Phillies sitting around at night going, well, when are we playing?
21: Oh.

0: when I click on it.
1: I would imagine that would be an
0: ABC Poker.
2: Didn't pop up for me at all. I tried. Lord, I tried. I said, I'm not paying you $15 a month or whatever it was to watch one game. If you don't want me to watch your product, I won't watch it. It was the same with Cubs and Padres. You had to have a subscription if you got Spectrum to watch the games.
0: Really?
2: Yeah.
0: What were the Cubs and Padres on?
2: The same thing, I think.
3: I think it's Peacock. So they're NBC brands.
0: That's surprising that... But it wasn't on NBC Network, was it?
2: No.
0: I can't imagine.
2: Mm-mm. I could have seen it if it was.
0: Huh. I don't know. I was watching playoff baseball with my my tykes. I don't know.
2: I could watch the Phillies and Braves, Red Sox, Yankees. Saw some of that.
3: It must be.
0: So help me, if I had to open up the Peacock app, I wouldn't have watched. As dumb as that sounds, I know me, and I know I wouldn't have done it. I was looked at the score app to see if I was
3: so
0: winning my cash.
3: So maybe YouTube carries Peacock? Or?
0: I don't know. Papers, you and I are YouTube TV, and we couldn't be happier.
1: Oh, it's great. But I think, so oftentimes when something's streaming on Peacock, it's also over the air on NBC Sports, So maybe that would be the case where...
3: But it wasn't on Channel 5.
1: Right. Well, that would be the big NBC. This would be NBC Sports.
3: Well, what's like NBC Sports?
1: That's their FS1 equivalent.
3: I thought they got rid of that.
1: Did they?
3: NBC Sports Network ceased to exist.
1: Is it all through Peacock now?
0: I believe so.
3: Yes.
1: Okay.
3: What I'm saying is...
1: Maybe there's like a carryover...
3: For you fellas to get it, you must have had access to
1: Peacock. Right, but maybe NBC Sports Network still had a deal with YouTube TV that went longer than them eradicating it, so anything on Peacock would then go on YouTube TV. Maybe. I'm just speculating here.
3: I just feel like NBC Sports...
1: You're the one in the big offices.
3: Office I?
1: Yeah, you're the big TV man.
2: Do you have an office, Martin, at Channel 2, or are you just out in the middle of the newsroom?
3: No, the sports office does exist for the team. However, it's located in the back of the building, and there's a door to the back entry to the building, so we are just like a thoroughfare. It's kind of like you on Highway 94 going through Chicago up to just constant foot traffic.
2: Mm-hmm.
3: And you get a lot of, hey, what's going on in the game?
2: Yeah.
3: I don't know. I'm not watching.
4: Who gives a gosh damn about baseball? My God. It's a dying sport. Please stop.
0: It's from the 314. Doug, your signature kitchen and bath lead has been crapped upon by the 314. Which reminds me, Jackson, today begins a week of updating text inbox names.
1: Way had the M on there.
0: Are they requesting them already?
1: Not yet, but they'll come in.
0: 314-399-9646. This 314, who does not like a discussion about playoff baseball. I would be curious what the preference would be. Personally, I know what I would have led with, but it's not my call. That's not what Justin Steer at Signature Kitchen and Bath wants. He wants Doug to make the call. I lead with the doggies. 3-0 in New York.
4: What? 19 straight?
0: My Padres Doggies Championship Parlay, they're going to offer to buy me out probably tonight. I'm not taking it.
2: No, I wouldn't advise you.
0: Padres World Champions, Doggies MLS Cup.
2: We go in Sizzler. We go in Sizzler. That's the first thing you do, is find a Sizzler somewhere. Where's the nearest Sizzler?
1: I think we looked this up. I think it's in like Nevada.
2: Is it really?
1: New Mexico.
2: Well, you'll have money to fly out there.
0: Yep.
1: I think they were
0: going to the Bunny Ranch and then Sizzler.
1: They wanted surf and turf and white men can't jump.
0: Is that right?
1: Would you get, like, seafood from a diner?
2: Well, I'll eat anything from anywhere.
1: This diner has great trout.
3: Jackson, are you ready for an apology of sorts?
1: Yes.
0: Martin, you're going to apologize to Jackson?
3: The NBC Sports Network relaunched as a 24/7 linear cable network November of 2025. So a little under a year ago, following its previous closure in 2021.
1: Okay, so things happen
3: quickly.
1: So it'd
3: be back.
1: All right. So now that I've bested you, can I now be the sports director at Channel 2?
0: Wow. Yeah. So Martin actually would offer that.
3: This is good.
1: It's like King of the Hill, like I take your spot. Mm-hmm.
3: I've got some assignments that you're going to grab hold of over the next few days. Is that a half-hour Cardinals show Sunday night that you forgot about? And is that a half-hour...
0: Ooh, what are you going to fill that with? Valkyrie's highlights?
1: I got 22 minutes of Heim and then me chiming in every, four minutes.
3: Actually, you could just go hologram Heim.
1: Yeah.
3: You just talk in front of him?
1: Just me talking over Heim.
3: That actually might help
1: us. Like a director's commentary?
3: Yes.
1: All right, there we go. All right. I'm now the sports director at KTVI.
3: Acting.
0: Yeah. Congratulations.
1: Interim.
0: That'll be great exposure.
2: And KPLR.
1: Yeah. Ooh.
3: I do get introduced at events sometimes, and they'll find a bio online. They're like, he's the sports director at KTVI Channel 2, also for KPLR 11. I'm like, it just doesn't.
1: Should I do it like Spags and start tearing down some of the history?
3: Yes. There's a big picture of Zipper Zippa coming down.
1: Bring it right down.
3: That Pete Peterson mug on.
1: Yeah. Mm-hmm. I'm going to get my four pillars ready.
2: I remember when Ed McCauley did the sports at Channel 2.
0: Easy Ed.
2: Yeah.

0: You're welcome to call in with your tribute to Jackson now. We are still celebrating me today, but now we'll celebrate Jackson's promotion to the sports director at the 2 Fox. Martin, what you finna do with all your time?
1: Yeah, now you have my job.
2: Well, I think I'll go to the Mizzou game.
0: Yes.
2: But I'll be in Uncle Rich mode.
0: Yes, scotch.
2: With those dangerous jello shots.
1: I've been laughing about that for 2 days. The idea of Rich Gould handing out jello shots
0: to my family.
2: Well, the kids wanting jello.
1: Kids, there's a little kick to it.
0: You can call in 314-974-0101. Callier and Thompson phone lines, 314-974-0101. You can text in 314-399-9646. 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They're all in there, and they're talking it over. That's the TMA STL YouTube channel. 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
0: When we hit 7,300 subscribers on the TMA STL YouTube channel. 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Doug, Shooter McGavin's got a brand new garage door. Thank you, Jason Gosrow. Thank you, Schaefer Door. Thank you, Seth Goldkamp. Thank you, Design Air Heating and Cooling. Thank you to the listeners. Thank you to the sponsors.
3: Really is a swell prize. I wonder what kind of garage door he's got his eye on. That would just be great if you had a 20, 30-year-old garage door, like a lot of them are, to get a brand new one just for writing in stuff, criticizing us. That's a pretty sweet deal. Thank you.
2: Did Shooter McGavin win yesterday's email, or did someone else win and he was in the lead and therefore he won the prize?
1: Yeah, Mark from Mark's Mulch and Brawl secured the Shooter McGavin
2: Wednesday prize.
1: Yeah. Win.
3: Yep. He kept Kevin Miller from winning.
0: Yeah, Kevin Miller was the one that needed a win yesterday, Martin, but the magic number eliminated him, and Shooter McGavin took it down. I believe we will have a big prize coming your way for the month of November. I mean, another big prize from one of our sponsors. But email in the morning after at InsideSTL.com for the Design Air Heating and Cooling email today. Lisa is on the Callier and Thompson phone lines.
3: Oh, really?
0: Doug, this show at this point now, I don't know if you have any guys listen to the show. It is an all-female audience. It's like the Call Her Daddy.
3: So we should have led with the WNBA,
0: podcasting.
3: Too.
0: Yeah. Good morning, Lisa. You're on with Jackson Burkett.
4: Hey, guys. Jackson, I just wanted to congratulate you on your promotion.
1: Thank you.
4: Someday, maybe you'll be running it like Jay Randolph, who I grew up on.
1: Absolutely. So, indeed.
4: Yeah. Nice. Nope. Anyway, I'm serious. Congratulations. It was a good day yesterday. The Cubs lost. The White Sox won. So, anyway, all the best, Jackson. You can tell you're a really good guy. Like the rest of you.
0: Wow.
4: Even though I'm
1: a gem.
2: White Sox fan?
4: No, I have good friends that live like in the Joliet area, and they're big Sox fans. Okay. So, and I'm a Cardinals fan, so I don't like the Cubs. So, anyway, I just wanted to tell you congratulations. I think that's awesome.
2: And that you're a great guy, Jackson?
1: That's very kind.
4: Yeah, but I think the rest of you are, too.
3: Oh, well, thank you, Lisa.
2: Does that make her a gem?
0: Credibility.
4: I only have one topic that I get fired up on, and the rest of them I'm pretty okay on.
0: So Ali Marmol.
4: Yeah, and that's okay. He's obviously, like all great managers, we describe him as likable. So, anyway, I think that's, hey, you know what? Who are you guys rooting for? I want to know that, though.
0: I have money on the Padres, Lisa, so I have to take myself out. I have to recuse myself because I'm invested. But I am pulling for the Padres.
4: All right. Well, I'm pulling for the Phillies because I could be a mean fan just like them. So, anyway, you guys all have a good one. Jackson, congratulations again.
0: Congratulations,
4: I have no more wit. All right. See you guys.
0: Thank you, Lisa. Here's Lisa.
1: Gem.
0: She's been a gem since day one of Balloon Party.
3: Mm-hmm.
0: And I'm not sure we were welcomed like Jackson, we maybe would hoped when we walked in here doing Balloon Party. Doug, was that January 3rd, 2022?
3: That sounds right.
1: Yeah. Yep. We're two water skiers without a boat.
0: Water skiers without a boat.
1: Just sitting there on our skis. Floating. Got nothing. Just getting eaten up. Piranha season. But we figured it out.
3: People said mean things to you?
1: We were just trying to find our footing.
2: You weren't welcome with open arms.
0: That's correct, Martin. I would describe that as a tight read. This was the first time I had ever walked into the 101 ESPN studios not a longtime listener of the station, to be real honest with the audience either, and wasn't aware of what their expectations were. And whatever their expectations were, I can promise you, I did not meet them in any capacity. Mm. But then Jackie Papers, because he is now a sports director, mm-hmm. he led okay. us to greatness. Thank you, Jackson, for
1: Thank
0: your
1: you.
0: Greatness.
1: Yeah, like a little truffle pig.
3: It's probably the first time anyone's ever been a sports director at a TV station without actually working there.
1: Right.
0: And I could see the industry moving that way, though.
1: Yeah. And it's a real archaic way of me acquiring the job. I bested Martin, therefore I take all of his land.
2: Because NBC Sports Network does exist,
1: yeah.
2: therefore I've ceded you the crown.
1: That's right. That's right.
2: Hey, everybody, it's tonight's Burkett Opinion, the TBO.
0: What would that be? Would it be on the Valkyries losing last night to the Wings?
1: It would just be on basketball. But like basketball games that had happened like years ago, but I want to, you know,
0: we take you back to 1986 with the Celtics-Lakers series.
1: Yeah, it'd be like the 2012 Kansas-Mizzou game at Kansas when Phil Pressey got fouled.
2: Why didn't Lawrence Bowers get more involved in the rotation tonight? We're going to take a closer look.
1: What would have happened if Lawrence Bowers played that season and didn't get hurt? Leading Ricardo Ratliff to be the biggest player on the team at 6'8".
3: That'd be your first story there?
1: Yeah.
0: Boy, I'd tune in.
1: Yeah. He led the league and led the country in field goal percentage.
0: Woo doggy ML at a reasonable -112. That's from Too Fat to Kayak. Doug, what does that mean? Woo doggy ML at a reasonable -112. Does that mean the doggy's money line is -112?
3: Probably so.
0: I bet on the doggies.
1: Picked up a win last night, eh?
0: I mean, they're handing out free money down there. Thank you, Matt Poling.
3: 17 straight unbeaten in the MLS. The record's 19.
1: 47 points.
0: Hey, 19. You think they'll be playing Steely Dan at Energizer Park?
2: Right. Week from Sunday. I like that. Well, the Veiled Prophet said he was going to be there. It looked like he may have been the only one there, based on the TV coverage. 702, Doug, why is the lead not the doggies? Doug, you suck. That's from the Veiled Prophet.
3: I was looking for my phone. I didn't make
0: Veiled
3: the
0: Prophet
3: lead.
0: And me, we are down with the doggies.
2: 707, not one damn mention of our hometown doggies win, 19 unbeaten, insufferable.
3: If ever the doggies were the lead, this is a good day for them to be
2: but
3: the
2: you
3: lead.
2: Lost your phone momentarily, and that
3: right.
2: became the lead.
3: Yeah.
2: And then ESPN decided we should watch WNBA, and that became the alt lead.
0: Yeah, right. I agree with all of those things.
3: All right. Well, they're third overall in the league now, and they were, 24th last
2: fair.
3: Year?
2: They had one win in their first 10 games. It's kind of fun. Scoring machine.
3: Yeah, they've got three or more goals, four straight.
2: And they got a clean sheet for the first time since late July.
0: It was a clean sheet.
2: Shut out. Clean sheet.
0: I mean, it was a clean sheet. You think Berkey said I had a shutout? He said I had a clean sheet.
3: Clean sheet in this fixture. Which will show
2: I was trying to look up some of the results last night, and there was a column called fixtures.
3: Yeah, got to change all the words just to be a little cooler than everybody else. Stop it. Stop it.
0: Jackson, stop it. You're sports director.
3: They even changed the language.
0: What's wrong with that?
3: I remember when they say St. Louis are winning, that kind of stuff.
0: Yeah, that's how you say it.
3: That isn't.
0: You're in Europe. Yeah, but we're in Europe.
3: We're not, thankfully. St. Louis are winning.
0: You ever been to Ibiza? You'd want to be in Europe.
3: There are places, in Italy where I wouldn't mind being there all the time. Really beautiful.
0: Why do you hate the Irish?
3: Well, I've never been there. I don't hate the Irish.
1: We should do the show from Ireland.
0: Next year, Dare Manor, Ryder Cup.
1: Wouldn't that be awesome?
0: Replace Brandel.
1: Yeah.
3: We can hardly do the show from down the street.
1: Yeah, but
2: we're downstairs.
1: So
2: we had water fountain interference pretty bad.
1: We'd be 7 hours ahead.
0: Right.
1: So that'd be pretty nice.
0: So we could have some Guinness, Martin and I probably.
1: Yeah, that'd be fun.
3: Maybe we could just record it and send it back to make sure
2: that
3: it got
2: done. To tape.
1: No, we got to get the engagement.
0: Yeah,
1: the Irish
0: engagement form.
1: We got to get the Irish listeners.
3: Oh. Okay, try to make it work.
1: I'll have to ask Channel 2 for some time off.
2: First thing.
1: Yeah.
0: No. The first thing you do now that you've been named sports director is ask for time off?
1: Here's my time off and my demands of salary.
3: I'm going to need some vacation time. New employers love that.
1: Yeah.
2: And, Doug, you took a 3-week vacation that Savard is still sideways.
3: I've never taken in my life.
2: He called in. That was the first thing he wanted to talk about.
0: He was very unhappy.
1: I didn't take a vacation for like my first 6 months doing the show because I was nervous gift card man
0: gift card man
1: would really get upset if I took off in June when I started in December.
5: Take time off, you're fired. You still got to do the next hour.
3: Well, a lot of places you don't get vacation time until you've been there 6 months.
1: Yeah,
3: at
1: like
3: least.
1: A probationary period. You don't get your benefits or vacation until like 6 months.
3: Yeah, I don't think that's too uncommon. You got to be there at least 6 months to get any vacation.
0: Right. Talk about hockey! Oh. Talk about hockey!
3: That is
0: from Big Steve.
2: Well, we got Robert Thomas, 9 o'clock.
1: Yes, sir.
0: Friend of the program.
1: Texted me.
0: Brought to you by
1: evening.
0: Cardinal Vending. He texted you last night?
1: Yeah, he texted me last evening. Apologized. I texted him a day or so earlier saying, can I do 9 a.m. tomorrow? I said, Robert, anytime.
3: Oh, yeah.
1: You know, anytime.
0: See, now that you're a sports director, you're kind of having that.
1: I said, you're always welcome.
2: You're a peer.
3: But yeah. You still call him Robert. You don't say, hey, Bobby, you call him anytime.
1: I say Robert.
3: Okay.
1: All right. I really say Captain.
3: Oh, do you?
0: Do you call him Captain?
1: No.
0: You call him Cap?
3: Cappy.
1: No. That's bad form, right?
3: Yes.
1: For the media to call someone Captain?
5: Hi, Cap.
3: Yes.
1: Like, do you think the New York media was ever calling Jeter Cap? Hey, Cap?
2: Maybe.
3: If they thought they were really cool.
1: Yeah.
2: New York media gets to be big old fans.
0: And they do. It's a real misnomer. I don't know about the Philadelphia and Boston thing, but Martin, I think we've talked about it here on the program before, being in the press box there for the Rams and Giants where they were cheering, which is one of, outside of no autographs, probably now it would be no selfies with players. If you have a credential, it's also no cheering. Those are kind of like understood rules. They're actually said on the credentials. And I'm like, oh, this is New York. You know, this is where they come here to crucify players. And then the Giants score a touchdown, and they just start, there's cheers in the press box. What the hell is this? All right. You know,
3: I remember hearing people be scolded for cheering in press boxes.
0: All right. That's why in New York, of all places, when the Giants scored a touchdown, they started cheering. What the hell of all places?
3: Oh, I'm gaslighting you.
0: That's what happened right there.
6: There's nothing worse than a comfortable media person.
3: Yeah.
2: No. Mizzou press box 10, 15 years ago. Skip Irwin merely trying to help the coaching by yelling, play action, run some play action.
3: Yeah. Now, that's legitimate.
2: Now, that's different because that's trying to help the squad.
3: Right.
2: I wanted to say, Skip, I love you. I don't think they can hear you.
3: No. Did they start running some play
2: Not
3: action?
2: Enough to his liking.
3: Okay.
0: Do you guys want me to call in? We can talk Al McInnes, spelled Al M-C, lowercase k, which I have a problem with, I-N-N-I-S. I don't know if you like that, Doug, or not.
3: No.
0: And Owen Nolan, who ruined his career, Jackass Nolan. Doug, it is a hot topic. Do you want Daddy Likey to call in and talk about Al McInnes and Owen Nolan?
3: Sure. Be happy to take your call.
1: Owen Nolan's from Belfast. Thoughts?
0: Really?
1: Mm-hmm. Born in Belfast. Okay. Grew up in Ontario, but born in Belfast.
3: Are you if you moved as a baby,
0: confirmed.
3: are you from there? Or are you from where you grew up?
1: I think you tell people you're from where you grew up.
3: I think
1: up.
3: So, yeah.
2: Is Michael Porter Jr. Mizzou's own?
1: Right.
2: Yeah.
1: Like, I think Kyrie was born in Australia, but I would not say he's Australian.
2: And he's the flat earth guy?
1: Amongst other things.
3: I was born in Kansas, but I'm no beaker.
1: No. Despite some conjecture.
3: Some people claim that.
1: Right. Yeah. That's wrong of them.
0: You loved the way Kansas played against Arizona State over in London.
1: God, they're going back, too, next year. It seems odd.
3: Yeah, I don't care for
1: especially
3: it.
1: Especially for a sport that feeds off atmosphere.
3: Mm-hmm.
0: Shot at bowl games.
1: Essentially, it's like playing a bowl game in September, going over to London. Because the only people going from the Kansas-Arizona State side are the wealthiest of donors or maybe parents. I'd be surprised if people were like, the one vacation I'm going to take this year is to watch my Kansas Jayhawks take on the Arizona State Sun Devils in London.
3: No, I wouldn't think so.
0: By the way, it looks like we've got a significant development with the college football playoff. Significant development. We'll have that for you coming up. Robert Thomas is also going to join us at 9 o'clock. He is brought to you by Cardinal Vending. That is coming away at 9 o'clock, and we have the Design Air Heating and Cooling email of the day. 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
0: 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Anything is welcome. 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That's how you can text in. And now, through next Thursday at 11 a.m., Jackson Burkett, if you don't have a name saved in the text inbox, will give you your requested name as long as it doesn't violate Federal Communications Commission regulations, Jackson, and anything else. What else is
1: just, you know, common decency, you know. Yeah, I think people know. And if someone sends in a text name that probably, even if it clears FCC rules, but it's just in bad taste, I'll let them know. You know, and I'm kind about it. I'm like, hey, I get it, but let's maybe try one more option here.
3: Okay.
0: Well, I hacked into your text exchanges with Martin, and I know you guys were trying to get Ella Reese on for my birthday.
1: Yeah.
0: I think there'd be some in the audience who would find that to be indecent. Mm-hmm. So what is common decency?
1: Well, I've said before, I'm a hypocrite and a fraud. So
0: wow. Okay.
1: Just no putting that out there.
0: Doesn't answer the question, but no. A nice statement nonetheless.
3: Okay.
1: Well, I'm saying that I can contradict myself, and I have the right to do so.
0: Doug?
1: I reserve the right to contradict myself.
3: Do you?
1: And be hypocritical.
5: You like portals?
3: Is that a word?
1: Hypocritical?
3: Yeah.
1: I think so.
0: I'm going to bet against that.
3: I've not heard it.
0: Hypocritical?
1: Hypocritical.
0: Martin never heard that one.
2: I'm 0-for-1 going after Jackson today.
0: And you already gave him your job. I mean, I think
2: there are a lot of people texting in. I'm sorry.
1: I think the word I meant to say was hypocritical. But
7: I believe you're correct there.
0: That he wanted to say hypocritical?
7: That's what he should have said.
1: But what,
0: so therefore, hypocritical is not
1: the word.
7: No.
1: Damn it.
2: Teacher Kurt has
1: I was going to take Doug's job.
3: Does Martin get his job back?
1: No.
2: There are
1: I was dueling against you.
3: Oh.
1: So now you get Martin's job. Bet Doug's back to TV.
3: I'm not.
2: Just shipping it around. There are texters that I guess heard the Lisa call congratulating it that were curious if Jackson was in fact leaving the show.
1: That's nice.
0: There are people who legitimately, in seriousness, ask me how often Jackson goes to the Hamptons.
3: Yeah, I've heard that too.
0: And I couldn't be more delighted about it.
3: Does he really have a house in the Hamptons?
0: So he flies into Teterboro and then takes a helicopter there?
1: Yeah.
0: Yeah, that's what he does on the weekends.
1: Yeah.
2: Yeah. It's hypocritical. I do this
1: like how Jan from The Office sells candles, you know. Just getting
0: Jan Levinson Gould?
1: Yeah, just getting some work in.
0: And she danced with Todd Bridges on Different Strokes. Am I right on that, Doug?
1: That sounds right. What was the name of that candle company?
0: Doug, what was the name of Jan
3: Levinson?
0: I don't
3: have the slightest.
0: What was the name of the song playing when she danced with Todd Bridges on Different Strokes? We've got to do show prep here.
7: Serenity by Jan.
0: Serenity.
1: Serenity by Jan.
7: Hunter. Was it Hunter the little boy singer?
1: Yes. Her like assistant.
0: Speaking of Hunter Brody, Martin had a good day yesterday with the Phillies. Now, we've been told we cannot talk baseball because it's a dying sport.
3: Yeah.
0: So we'll get you ready for the Blues and the Stars tomorrow. But if we do have a moment, Hunter Brody of Phillies fame is in a good place at the moment. He'll be emotionally leveraged tonight, though, for the Phillies and Braves game. They found out that they were playing at night about 15 hours before they were supposed to play during the day. So that is also coming up on your polosplus.com dossier. We are in the Del Mar Mortgage 7 o'clock hour. 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

0: Well, Jackson, what do we have going on?
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0: All right.
1: So we're going to have some funk.
2: Okay.
0: Oakland funk?
1: Oakland funk is included.
2: I've heard this 1,000 times, but I don't know who does it.
1: I think it's the Spinners.
0: Oh, I just got a text from Beer Cats paying me tribute. Beer Cats paid you $1. Thank you for that parlay. I'll see you Saturday in Lot L.
3: Doug, that Lot L.
2: Okay.
3: Is the Brio of tailgate lots.
2: And that's the one on the west side of the stadium?
0: North side.
2: North side, across the street.
4: Literally across from the new renovation.
0: You go under the road, eh?
2: All right. And what happens there?
0: Ponies.
2: Pony show.
0: P-O-N-Y. You ain't got no alibi. It's a pony. Okay. Say what? It's a pony. What film does that come from? Nipsey Russell. Not Nipsey Hussle.
2: Oh.
0: Nipsey Russell.
2: Nipsey Russell used to be on To Tell the Truth, right?
0: Yeah, $25,000 pyramid.
4: A lot of game shows.
0: Woody Harrelson.
4: White man?
0: No.
2: Can we have initials, please?
0: W. That's all there is.
2: Well, that's not
0: Wesley Snipe. Forrest Whitaker.
2: Second letter, please.
0: I. If I give the main actor's name away, it will give it away.
2: Third letter, please.
0: L.
2: Wilson. Williams.
0: That was Tom Hanks' volleyball.
2: Fourth letter, please.
0: D.
2: Wild Thing. Wild.
0: Oh, Denise Richards and Neve Campbell. How do you do?
2: Wild.
4: And Bill Murray was a personal injury.
0: He was. Yeah, he had a neck injury. Right. Gluten-free perk.
2: Was that it? The name of the movie was Wild?
0: No.
2: What's the fifth letter then?
0: C.
2: Sixth letter, please.
0: A.
5: Oh.
2: Wildcat.
0: Yes!
2: Okay, see, that was easy. That was easy.
0: The Great Goldie Hawn. Jackson, have you seen Wildcat?
1: I have not.
0: I think you'd enjoy it.
1: Okay.
0: If Martin, have you started to watch Eastbound and Down? It's in my algorithm on Instagram and TikTok. And each time I see some clips, in particular, Stevie and Kenny talking about fixins, I think Martin and Doug need to watch this show.
2: Okay.
0: Need to watch this show. You and Kim, Martin, you'll be giggling uproariously.
4: All right.
0: Especially now that you're going to have more time since Jackson has replaced you as sports director.
2: Yeah.
4: So I'm not doing that Cardinals show Sunday.
0: Right, right
4: Mizzou
0: there.
4: The Mizzou tailgate show. I don't have to worry about it. Okay, good. Eastbound and Down.
0: I'm surprised you haven't seen it, but I'm happy because I know it's going to make you happy once you start watching it. I mean, you'll be 5 minutes in and going, "Oh my God, this is the greatest thing!"
4: And it's Kenny,
0: it's the great Danny McBride.
1: Might be the funniest person of the 21st century.
0: Wow, that's a serious take.
1: I'm trying to think of someone who, like, in terms of what they put out and what they were in. You know, there might be actually funnier people, but
4: what?
1: Their body of work over the 21st century, I think, is the Dan McBride might have the funniest. Between Eastbound and Down, This Is the End, Pineapple
2: Express.
1: Better
2: than someone like Will Ferrell?
0: I think Jackson's going to hold Will Ferrell accountable for some failures.
1: Oh. Yeah, his last 10 years have been a little...
0: Wow, like his last decade, apparently.
1: Wow. If you look back, the last decade has not been super strong, but the beginning, the first decade of the 21st century, Will Ferrell is undefeated.
2: Yeah.
1: So it's tough. It's a take that, you know, probably needs some more time.
2: You say you also don't like Tom Hanks' body of work over the last 20
0: years. Yeah, that's another take.
1: 21st century Hanks, but he's a victim of his own success, because in the late 80s and 90s, he was infallible.
2: Yeah.
1: Similar to Will Ferrell, a victim of his own success.
2: Well, they're only human.
1: Of course.
2: Not everybody bats 1,000.
0: Eastbound and Down is more feel-good than Ted Lasso. That's from I Hate Paper Straws.
1: Say that again? What was that?
2: He hates paper
1: more
2: straws.
1: More feel-good than Ted Lasso.
0: Eastbound and Down is more feel-good than Ted Lasso. That's from I Hate Paper Straws.
1: If I Hate Paper Straws feels better after it, then he's absolutely right in his
0: assessment.
1: Then
0: you're enjoying Ted Lasso Season 4.
1: I am. I do enjoy it.
0: You looked at me and stared me down as if had
4: to
0: sell
4: like
0: it.
4: You don't like it? That's too bad, fella.
0: I haven't watched it. But yeah. Jackson and I were talking after ATMA yesterday, and neither one of us have watched the final season of The Bear.
1: Right.
0: Which is kind of surprising.
1: Yeah, sometimes I just get fatigued on a show, and I'm just like, all right, I'll eventually get there. You know, it's not going anywhere. It'll be on Hulu forever.
0: But we didn't have the enthusiasm to watch it, and I think that says something.
1: Yeah, I agree.
0: All right.
1: I agree.
0: But Danny McBride's the funniest person of the 21st century.
1: I think he has a strong argument. I'd be open to, Will Ferrell's a great call. I'd be open to hearing others. But for me, Dan McBride, just Eastbound Down and some of the movies are just...
0: Now, how about incredible. This? Eric in the Central West End disagrees with you.
2: Okay.
0: Ted Lasso is so lame, it is soy boy television. Is that what they call it?
2: Really?
0: Is there a category when you're scrolling through your HBO app where it says horror, comedy, soy boy?
1: Mm-hmm. It's not for everybody, you know?
6: Could I sell you on Seth Rogen?
1: Seth Rogen is very... I think Dan McBride is funnier. I think Dan McBride is funnier. I think Seth Rogen might be better like story in the entire movie-making process, but Dan McBride is... But Dan McBride did write the new Halloween movies, which is pretty cool. But I appreciate the suggestion, Kurt.
6: Thank you.
0: Adman the Madman says, I used to get into the bag a lot watching Eastbound and Down, so I certainly felt good watching it. That's from Adman the Madman. He's in the Form Energy YouTube chat.
2: What was in that bag?
0: By the way, Doug, we're 10 subscribers away from your platinum now.
2: Oh, and I understand if we get to 7,400, I get a barrel of crypto.
3: You get a barrel of crypto?
2: I don't know how it would be delivered necessarily, but I get a barrel of crypto.
0: How's your crypto portfolio?
2: I haven't got any. I don't understand it. I don't invest in anything I don't understand.
0: That's why the TAM Avenue Capital Partners have enjoyed cash calls with you.
2: I don't pay off cash calls. I just pretend I never got the notice.
4: Would you not wager on the MLS bills? Because you don't like fixture and brace?
2: Yeah, if I don't understand something, I'm not going to put my money
0: on it. Just keep betting on the doggies. We'll all buy estates in Huntley because of these doggies. Defense, doggies, defense. Defense, doggies, defense. And you know what? They delivered that defense last night with a clean sheet, 3-0. Over Red Bull New York, and they used to be the New York Red Bulls.
2: I think so.
0: And the Veiled Prophet was there again? This guy follows his team all over the country, this Veiled Prophet. We need a post-game report. Call it in, Veiled Prophet, 314-974-0101. ESPN Sports Center had the Valkyries and the Dallas Wings as the lead. We all agree that that was the lead.
2: No.
0: But they did get to the Phillies and the Braves 29 minutes into Sports Center. So good on them after those Valkyries and Wings highlights. That was, I think... It would be fair to say, the game of the day yesterday. Mm-hmm. And it all started with Bryce Harper misplaying a ball
2: and
0: right.
2: And when that got over his head, I immediately wanted to hear this guy from Philadelphia and his reaction.
0: That's Hunter Brody, friend of the program. What do we have here? Little Jackie Papers, sports director to Fox.
1: Yeah, this is Hunter Brody theorizing that the team was motivated following Bryce Harper's seventh inning fly ball botch.
3: The Braves probably should have had 5 or 6 runs on the board. They just didn't pile on. Let the Phillies hang around. And even though a lot of us are so damaged that letting us sort of hang on doesn't mean anything. Because a lot of the times the offense goes dead, right? You know, in fact, if Bryce doesn't have that error, I don't even know if they come up to the plate with that piss and vinegar.
2: Oh.
3: To their credit, that was a momentum swing and they rallied together and not everybody is capable of doing that. There's a lot of people that let that kill them. Let that be the reason why they can't come up. It's the reason why they're dead. They don't have a game tomorrow. They're just done. And go, what are you going to do? Woe is me. So if they didn't have that error and it was just maybe a 2-1 game another way, that maybe they go down 2-1. And they go softly into the late evening. But big players, they motivate themselves. And when the times get tough, they have this response internally and this killer. They do. And Bryce did that. That was a no-doubter, screw you, go f*** yourself, hey, let me grab my junk type of thing. And he was probably talking to himself. You know what I mean? It wasn't towards Arcia. It wasn't anybody else motivating him. It was almost as if he looked inside and internal and went, yo, dude, you're a piece of trash, you scumbag.
2: Hey.
4: It's so hostile.
2: Gosh.
4: What? I don't even think players at the height of their just testosterone-driven competitive nature in a playoff moment have the same kind of vitriol that he does for the opponent with a moment.
2: Nor do I think someone like Kyle Schwarber or Bryce Harper would have said, well, we're tied. You know, had he made the catch, we're tied. I guess I'm really not that motivated to help my team win in this elimination game in the playoffs. What the heck? We needed something to go wrong before we're motivated.
0: I can't get enough Hunter Brody.
1: Yeah, he's special.
2: Yeah.
1: He's special.
4: We need the Phillies to advance. Although, if they were to lose tonight, he'd be on fire as well.
2: Yeah, yeah. We'd get one good night.
0: Yep. Yeah.
2: Especially if something heartbreaking happened.
1: In the world of take Smiths and engagement farming, a guy like him is an absolute gem in the oasis. Mm-hmm. He is an oasis
2: it's
1: in the desert.
2: Voice.
0: It's he has convinced me that he really means it.
1: He is the best possible outcome of take Smith, hot take,
0: wow, how about
1: engagement
0: that?
1: Farming.
2: It's like central casting.
1: Yeah.
2: Watched 1,000 people audition, and this is the guy who won the role.
1: For all the guys who hologram over still images...
0: You mean floating heads?
1: Yeah. If the end result of all that nonsense is Hunter Brody, then I think it was better for society.
2: How long does he go on his podcast? Is it a couple
1: the
2: hours?
1: Clips
2: ranting
1: are sometimes
2: like?
1: 2-3 minutes. So I imagine he goes probably half hour, 45 minutes.
2: Oh jeez.
0: Yeah, good. You watch all 45 minutes, Doug?
2: I've never watched a minute of it. I hear it here. It's about the only place.
4: Even workshop new phrase and said it quietly into the night. It was like softly into the late evening.
1: Yeah. And he's got plenty. I mean, he's got Eagles too, so even if the Phillies are eliminated, got plenty of Eagles.
4: LeBron.
1: Bronze,
4: oh my God.
1: Bron and Jaylen Brown, the Sixers
4: now. I feel like
1: now.
4: LeBron's going to be in his wheelhouse.
1: Oh, yeah. It's going to be great.
2: He's going to pick up some followers based on our show. I would think. A few people say, I got to hear that. I got to hear more
1: of
2: that.
1: I hope so. Good on him.
0: I love you, Hunter Brody.
2: Wouldn't it be hard to be that passionate every night?
4: Exhausting.
2: Yeah, it would be tiring, you'd think.
1: You don't have that Delaware County blood coursing through your veins. That's the difference.
2: I don't.
0: Do we have starters for tonight's game? I'm on the Score app, which is my go-to.
1: We can go to MLB.com and find that for you.
0: But, I mean, they would have the starters up. I mean, you'd have to think Wheeler's pitching. Is he hurt or something?
1: Might be a new report.
0: Lizardo, Sanchez, Wheeler. That's what makes them so damn good. The Braves went to Molly, and I know he's been good, but... Well, you had a Jim Dandy last night with Max Fried shutting down the Sox, and then Sonny Gray. Jackson, I'm going to be calling for audio here so you can bail on the starters. Sonny Gray, friend of the Cardinals, not a friend of humidity. Following the Red Sox losing the game, he was pulled in the fifth inning, and Martin, he was not happy about it and did not hesitate to share his opinion following Boston's season coming to an end in the Bronx. Here is the former Cardinal.
7: I think I'm the best pitcher in the American League going through the order the third time. I think that's a fact. I would have liked to live or die with me in that moment, but that's the competitor I am. And, I think you can probably ask the guys, and they felt the same way. So I felt strong. I felt confident. I felt convicted. I'm just going to, but what can you do, you know?
0: Sonny Gray, not happy that he was pulled following the game for the second consecutive season. The Red Sox went home as the Yankees beat them, and they beat them badly. You can talk about the pitching from Boston, but they didn't hit at all in the 24 hours that was the playoff series. They were outscored 18-2, and Chad Tracy was catching some hell. Came under fire for his decision making in both games against the Yankees. He had pulled Peyton Tolley after 4 2/3 and 83 pitches in a 1-0 game in game one, and last night Sonny Gray. So that is what Sonny Gray was referencing.
2: I can't say that I blame him. I'd be on his side on this one. He's the best pitcher you got. He'd given up one run. And you bring in a succession of relievers, and sooner or later you run into one, as often as not, you run into one of those relievers that just doesn't have it. And yesterday it was two of the Red Sox relievers just didn't have it. I don't know why you wouldn't go down with the best you got.
4: And he had a great season. So you're in this moment after months and months and months of playing. What did Sonny Gray show you over the course of the whole season? He's one of the best pitchers this season in baseball.
2: Yeah. And you took him out in the fifth inning.
0: Wilson Contreras was asked about the decision to pull
4: I love this guy.
0: Sonny Gray. And, Doug, he put his finger to his lips as if to shush himself. Then he said, it's not enough when you have talent or you have data or you have computers that's telling you what to do, because this is baseball. The data is here to help us, but at the end of the day, you're going to have to need experience and veteran guys to win games. Wilson Contreras.
4: And yeah, I believe that he was asked specifically about the Gray moment and expanded on the fact that I think the analytics, that, you know, is what we all complain about. I think players are now, but it's the old guys like me and Doug complain about it. I get it. Yeah. But I think within the game, you also are hearing more pushback from players. Maybe there'll be a shift where, yes, the numbers say one thing, but every once in a while, in a game like that, you're the manager. Who do you want to get that next out? Sonny Gray?
2: Yes.
4: Or your bullpen?
2: He's had a fantastic season, probably the best year of his career.
4: And Miller came in, gave up two hits. The only out he got was a player.
0: Did we score that 7-2, Martin? 7-2 outfield assist, Eaton.
4: Oh, he got us out of the inning. How did he do that? By giving up a single.
0: That's right.
2: I remember Red Shaning saying once, way back when Gibson was struggling, somebody asked him, why didn't you take him out? He said, who we have better than Bob Gibson? And sometimes even the greats just don't have it. But this wasn't one of those nights. Sonny Gray was pitching well.
0: He was dealing. It was a great pitcher's duel. And then you bring in Crochet in the sixth inning, and he is, you know, he's not the guy that he was coming off of injury. He gets hit hard, and then that game gets away quickly, and the Yankees advance. Not only am I not a fan of baseball's watered-down postseason, in which three teams had a 24-hour stay in the playoffs after playing 162 games, you also have a weird deal where they don't reseed, and so the Yankees and Rays are playing each other in the next round as opposed to setting up for a showdown in the American League Championship Series. We'll have the Guardians and White Sox. Baseball thinks so highly of that one that they're scheduling it for noon on Saturday for the Guardians and White Sox, which will be watched by Guardians and White Sox and gamblers fans. That's it.
2: Right. Up against college football.
0: Godspeed.
2: Well, what are you going to do?
0: What are you
2: going to
0: do?
2: What are you going to do?
0: What are you
2: going to
0: do?
2: What would you do? What can you do? What are you going to do?
0: I'll tell you what.
2: What you're probably not going to do is watch it.
4: What are you going
0: to
4: do?
0: Unless for some reason there is a reason to bet on one or the other, that is correct. I'll be in Lot L, actually. But with that said, on the National League side, can't go wrong. Can't go wrong. Because guess what you know you got?
2: What?
0: Guess what you know you got? Padres and Brewers? Forget about it. I'm all in to watch that.
2: Yeah.
0: And then no matter what, you're going to have either the Dodgers and Braves or Dodgers and Phillies. Forget about it. Can't wait.
2: Yeah.
4: Brewers Padres Saturday night, 7 o'clock on Jackson's channel.
0: Yeah, they didn't want that one at noon. I realize one team is in the Pacific time zone.
2: You doing play by play on that one, Jackson?
1: I'm willing to.
2: I am.
1: Yeah.
0: But then you wouldn't be able to be in Columbia with Mark.
1: That's true. All right, I'm out.
0: All right, just like that.
4: One of the shortest runs in the history of the two Fox.
2: What if Channel 2 were to decide that they would use local broadcasters for that game? Instead of the national broadcaster.
1: So I would call the game?
2: You would call the game from the studio in Channel 2, right? Ooh. Before you do the sports later.
4: Well, sure, bud. Well, do you have a little box over your head, and you're just sitting there talking about it?
1: And then it starts buffering, I have to stretch.
2: That kind of thing, yeah.
1: Okay. Yeah, I'm in.
0: Guys, what if we just start treating this round of baseball, quote, playoffs, like the NBA play-in games? Congrats on getting here, but you're not actually in the playoffs. That's from Beer Cats.
1: Not the worst idea I've ever heard.
2: Would you feel better about this if it was a best out of five?
0: Yeah. I mean, a best of three is absurd. But I listen, as anytime the topic comes up, and I know I'm the one who brings it up, anytime the topic comes up, I realize that they're not going to get rid of it because that means they're getting rid of revenue. And even though it reduces the integrity of the regular seasons, competition, the marathon that is baseball, 162 games to potentially 24 hours, as is the case for the Cubs, for the Red Sox, and the Astros, they get money. And it's a television deal thing. So I understand it, but I hate it. I mean, you have a team that won its division that got to spend 24 hours in the playoffs, albeit an 81-81 team. And if the Braves were to lose today, there's another division winner that got to play 48 hours worth of baseball, and they're gone. But you know.
2: And if you change 2 out of 3 to 3 out of 5.
0: Now they are really trying to avoid the November criticism.
2: Yeah, it's all about the weather, I guess. Too many cities where you just might not be able to play in November.
0: That's correct. But if you get your retractable roofs, then it becomes immaterial.
2: Yeah.
0: Jackson, are you willing to give in to retractable roofs?
1: Nope.
0: Jackson's, oh, come on. Jackson's not moving.
1: I refuse.
0: He's like the players with the salary cap. He's not moving.
2: You shouldn't play baseball in mostly nice, really warm weather and then decide the championship in freezing cold weather in November. That doesn't seem right. So I guess there is no answer, unless it's to start playing doubleheaders or reduce the regular season by a couple of games, try to cut a week off the regular season.
0: But that subtracts revenue.
2: So yeah, but you would be adding it to some teams in the playoffs if you're adding playoff games, potentially.
1: I just don't see like the fact that you're playing in cold weather to be like that's just part of the game.
2: But it isn't really for most of the year. It isn't.
1: I know, but when it comes to playoff time, that's going to be part of it. You're going to have to play in some cold weather. You might. Yeah. You might play. But it might be L.A.
2: Baseball doesn't translate well in bad weather. You can play football and soccer and some of these, but you can't grip a baseball just right. It's hard to play baseball in lousy weather.
1: I know some about the guys wearing the long sleeves and the turtlenecks and hitting big-time home runs. That means playoff baseball to me.
0: So you
1: to
0: like
1: me,
0: a good turtleneck.
1: To me, it's part of the game. Now, I grew up 06 World Series. Both at Comerica Park and Busch Stadium, cold games, you know, guys bundled up, means a lot to me personally. I like seeing that.
2: It means a lot to me.
1: Yeah,
2: a lot to
1: it you. Does. It does mean a lot to me.
0: Larry Thornton, who produced at the Five Fox, KSDK, for a number of years, texting in, Cubs, Astros, and Red Sox all had to wear There's No Time Like October hoodies, and they didn't play a single game in October. That is from Larry Thornton. Fine observation.
2: Well, I guess one thing they could start doing is playing some split doubleheaders. I'm sure the players would hate that.
0: That's correct.
2: You'd have just as many games, I guess, if you played Saturday or Sunday day-night doubleheaders.
0: Hey, guys, we want a salary cap and doubleheaders.
2: Yeah, that'll go over well. Or maybe no days off. Just 162 straight days. No days off.
0: One of you sluts need to actually blow your nose. Jesus, act like you've been on the radio before. That's from Average Size Shabangas. Now, this is something that Iggy was criticized for a number of years, and now one of us, with Iggy not here, needs to blow our nose.
4: Okay. So is it a nose whistle or is it a sniffle?
2: I don't know. I haven't heard it.
4: Because blowing your nose.
0: I am now blowing through my nose, Doug. Watch this.
2: I heard that. Yeah. That I heard.
0: Okay. But I don't hear it. But I didn't hear when Iggy would be accused of doing it either. And that happens on after the morning after, and I don't hear it.
8: Oh, I loved it. I rubbed it on myself.
2: Right. Oh.
4: Now, a couple days ago, I did have a little bit of the sniffles.
2: Well, now that they say that, now we worry about it. Now we start saying, hey, am I sniffing? It's just one guy. He's probably making it up.
0: Well, there's a number of people texting.
2: Are they really?
0: In fairness. No. The whistles are getting bad. That's from Lionel Messi.
9: Would you quit asking me that, Randy?
0: Right there. That was one of us. You can text in 314-399-9646. Air Comfort Service text inbox. Talk it over in the Form Energy YouTube chat. Gene Thomas Martin, he's blaming you.
4: No, I've taken this shrapnel before.
0: Oh, for nose whistles?
4: Yeah. No, I think it's been texting before. I'm trying to decipher. Now, blowing your nose, I don't think eliminates that.
1: Would you like a mic muff? That could help.
0: Clip that off.
4: Oh.
0: And apologize to the kids.
1: We can find you a muff.
4: We need a mic muff. How come you guys have mic muffs?
2: Yeah, I don't have one either.
1: Are these this Dan back to balloon party?
0: Yeah.
1: Me and this muff.
0: Why don't you bring it up in the YouTube? I realize there's only like a few hundred people in there.
1: Me and this muff have gone through a lot.
0: This is the reward you get for watching.
1: It should be better. This is what you earn. It's like your badge
0: my
1: and
0: initials
1: gun.
0: On this. Can you imagine if I made this available via auction?
2: Oh, yeah. For heaven's sake.
1: It would have your DNA on it. It would definitely have your DNA on it.
0: A lot of things in people do.
4: How come we don't all have my mic muffs going into this?
1: Well, you know, a closed mouth never eats. You got to ask.
0: God, this guy's a sports director. Eats.
4: How do you have that at your disposal? You're like Dan Rather with these isms.
1: It's right here in the holster, you know?
0: Show sucks, whistles suck, cards suck, mizzou sucks. Tim, you're awesome, though. That's from the salty bald dad from Casey.
1: Silver lining.
2: Stop it.
1: Doug, want me to find you a muff in the break?
2: Sure.
0: Right. Clip that off. Got the Design Air Heating and Cooling email today, which you can email in for the morning after at InsideSTL.com. That comes your way at 9:45. And then we got Robert Thomas brought to you by Cardinal Vending coming up at 9 o'clock. That's all coming your way. Email in the morning after at InsideSTL.com. 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
0: 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Big changes coming to the college football playoff. It looks like this is about to happen, and we could have an announcement real soon. That per Ross Dellinger, we'll have that for you coming up. In addition to Robert Thomas at 9 o'clock on the Polos Plus dossier. 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
5: 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We'll have Robert Thomas on at 9 o'clock to talk about the debut for the Blues. 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
6: There's no money falling from the sky. Is this the Neutron Dance?
7: I don't know what it is.
6: The Pointer Sisters?
7: Yep.
6: Is this from a film?
7: Yeah. I think Beverly
6: Hills Cop. Beverly Hills Cop.
8: The original?
6: And that was with friend of the program, Judge Reinhold, who I believe is going to be a surprise guest along with Han and Ella Reese. Am I right on these things?
7: Does he berate people at minor league baseball games?
8: He gets on the PA, apparently, at the minor league Little Rock
7: and just
8: game.
7: Spits takes?
8: Our guy down there, Craig O'Neill, was going to send audio of that.
6: That's right. Yeah, Neutron Dance, Doug.
9: Okay. Nice tune.
8: And that's funk? Adjacent?
6: Yeah, this isn't funk. That's from Ray King. Not happy with the selection.
8: I was afraid that was going to happen.
7: Well, I had a texter request that. And,
6: I thought you said you weren't a jukebox for these people. That's what your words. When you said these people, it kind of implied that if you didn't live in a certain zip code.
7: Right. No, I get that. Usually that would be the case, but the person asked very nicely.
6: Wow.
7: And he was complimentary of the funk theme, the Funky Thursday.
6: Oh, so you use your hand on Jackson and you get what you want, huh?
7: I said...
8: Was that a yeah?
7: I said... In the 7 o'clock hour, Delmar Morgan's 7 o'clock hour, that I am a fraud and a hypocrite.
6: Okay.
7: And then I made up a word just basically to underscore my point.
9: Hypocritful, was that it?
7: Apocryphal.
9: Hypocryphal.
7: Yeah. Which I think I can make... I can make
6: that a word.
7: Yeah. Wouldn't that... What a legacy that would be.
9: You could jam that into the lexicon.
7: To make a word and then it gets in the dictionary?
9: Uh-huh.
7: That would be awesome.
8: Now, there is a A-P-O-C-R-Y-P-H-A-L, apocryphal, is an adjective that describes a story, statement, or text of doubtful authenticity.
7: Okay. So that was kind of what
9: it's
7: I was trying to say.
9: It's already become a word.
7: Damn it.
8: It is a word.
7: Apocryphal, but not hypocryphal.
9: Okay. Hmm. Well, we'll get through this.
7: I'll workshop it.
9: All right. If you don't, you'd be hypocryphal.
6: Nice, Doug.
7: I like where your head's at, Vaughn.
6: Mm-hmm. On the Polos Plus dossier, Robert Thomas will join us. Blues opening up the season tomorrow night right here on 101 ESPN in Dallas. Pregame 7 p.m. on 101 ESPN. Puck drop at 8 p.m. Robert Thomas with us every week during the regular season. 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So we'll look forward to that. And we will have the Design Air Heating and Cooling email the day, the morning after, at InsideSTL.com. You are welcome to participate by texting it. And if you don't have a text inbox name, Jackson, because he is apocryphal, will give you a text inbox name if you are polite by texting in 314-399-9646 and say, hey, Jackson, you know, I don't like the Valkyries, but I like you. And I've been listening to the show, and, you know, I kind of hate you guys, but I listen.
9: Mm-hmm.
6: Could I have this text inbox name? And then it doesn't violate FCC rules or what Jackson describes as common decency. And then you get the text inbox name, and you

0: You know what? Now you're a friend of the show. You're a friend of the
1: feather. That's all it takes, really.
0: That's all it is. Yeah. Or you can talk it over in the Form Energy YouTube chat where Ken Iggy Stroh just announced that he makes up words every day. That's what I looked up and I saw. Doug, you see it up there?
2: Does that make you feel better, Jackson?
3: I've got a giant speaker here right between me and the
0: YouTube
3: thing. I can't see much that's going on up there.
0: Yeah, I'm sitting on three phone books, so I got a good angle. And I believe friend of the program, Mike McGreevy, is going to be calling, and he might be on the phone with Chairman Curt right now.
3: Oh, really?
0: As a matter of fact, yeah, that has been confirmed. Ladies and gentlemen, we welcome to the program friend of the show, friend of the feather, for that matter, Doug. He's moving out today. I'm moving out. Billy Joel, Anthony's song. Mike McGreevy.
3: Okay.
0: Here on 101 ESPN and the TMA STL YouTube channel. Morning, Mike.
4: What's up, guys?
0: Moving today, how is that going?
4: I mean, just an absolute masterclass, packing up the truck. I mean, former bag boy at Albertsons back in California was my first job. So, I mean, it's packed to perfection.
0: Wow, look at this.
1: Huh. You have to pack it yourself? You don't have people to do that for you?
0: Jackson has a butler. Well, I mean, Papers has a butler.
4: That's just the truck. We got the All Sons Moving Company coming later, sometime between 8 a.m. and 10 a.m., and I'll be standing awkwardly around when they move the mattresses and the couches.
3: Yeah, don't help with that stuff.
0: Yeah, I can't, can't get injured here. We got to be focused. I told the boys, and I don't know if I've said this on the air yet. I doubt I did. That you're not flying back to Southern California. You're about to drive to Southern California. Doug was perturbed by that.
3: Yeah. Why would you put yourself through that?
4: I don't know. I mean, it's pretty drive. I like the solitude, you know. It's about to go spend the rest of my life with a female in November, so might as well be by myself for a little bit.
1: Huh, not a ringing endorsement, really, of her.
0: Yeah, it sounds like Chairman Steve's masterclass really did a number on you.
4: Oh, my goodness. There's no recovering from that for me.
0: McGreevy did get to meet Chairman Steve a couple days ago. And you know what, Doug? They were partners on the golf course.
3: Yeah. Oh, brother. How'd you get through that? Was that all right?
4: You know, a lot of good course management to start, and then you get down a couple holes because Tim's playing great as always, and you start making the hero shots.
2: Well, what about his constant peppering of you about don't get married?
4: Oh, I mean, it was just like, oh, geez, like, is this something, like, is everyone feeling this way? Jeez.
0: Yep. The wedding is coming up here in the, I guess, the second Sunday. Doug, it's the second Sunday in November. Papers, are you going? Have you responded? Have you RSVP'd? Show some class. I mean, this wedding's coming up.
5: I'm awaiting the invitation. In the mail. I think we chalked it up to it being lost in the mail.
2: You moved.
3: Cool. Email might be slow.
4: Yeah, we might need to chalk that one up to the U.S. Postal Service giving us a disservice.
5: Yeah. Hate to drag them, but the truth needs to be told.
0: It's out in the open now.
4: So you got to point the finger at somebody.
0: so you're driving back to Southern California. Do you have like a stop that you're planning on making, or what is there an itinerary? What do we got?
4: In years past, I'd stop in Dallas and go see a good friend of mine, but a little bit out of the way in terms of like if we're going point A to point B. So I'm just gonna see how far we get. The goal is hopefully Lubbock, but we'll see. We'll see what happens.
0: The goal is Lubbock.
3: Well, that sounds like it's out of the way too.
5: Oh, Red Raiders season.
0: Yeah, you gonna go watch the Red Raiders play or something?
4: No, absolutely not. I would never be rooting for the College of Hunter Dobbins. But
0: the College of Hunter Dobbins.
2: I think Amarillo's in play here. Depending on when he gets out.
0: How long a drive? I don't know.
2: I moved to Flagstaff, I went from Milwaukee and I had to stop. Oh, and I stopped in Amarillo.
0: What was that, like 15 hours?
4: Yeah.
2: It's right by where those Cadillacs are upside down, buried into the ground.
4: Jeez.
0: Put that off. Mike, your analysis of, let's start with your individual 2026 campaign.
4: Yeah, I mean, if you were to tell me at the start of the year when I was throwing 87 miles per hour in spring training, like, hey, you're going to have a sub-4, you're going to have about 170 innings, I mean, 1.2 whip, like, I would have taken that in the start of spring for how I thought the season was going to go initially to start. But I mean, I thought I had a great first half. The stuff ticked up in the second half. The velocity came back. We ended the month of September kind of where we were at all year last year in terms of fastball velocity. The shapes were better on the pitches, but the league kind of adapted. They had good plans. And, you know, you kind of get baseballed a little bit, like a two out, bases loaded, pop fly, drops, unfortunately. And it, now, three runs score, and your ERA goes up. The Cubs end up putting seven runs on you in two innings. Your ERA is going to inflate a little bit. So, I mean, I think in terms of you taking a step back, I think my season could have been even better and a much prettier number to look at in terms of ERA or WHIP or, you know, all those other things. But for my first full season from start to finish, I'd say that was a pretty successful one.
3: Sounds like you were a little bit worried about your velocity in spring. Why was that down, and how did you get it back?
4: To be honest with you, I have no idea. I sprained my ankle about a week before camp during a bullpen session in California. It was just kind of a freak accident. I was just walking off a mound. There was like a half-inch drop between like the portable mound and like the actual ground, so kind of tweaked it, unfortunately, which, you know, super athletic. I'm trying to win a gold glove over here. I'm telling you guys I sprained my ankle walking. Then I just think the mechanics kind of faltered a little bit because, you know, the last thing you want to do is show up the spring and be like, hey, I need to work through this first, and I'm not ready to pitch just yet. When you want to make a team, when the year prior you were hopeful to make a team, and you know, a little bit of heartbreak, they send you to AAA. So it was kind of out of the question for me. It's like, no, I'm pitching. I'm ready to go. And it's the mantra for the whole year was like, hey, dude, like you could have 88 miles per hour in the tank or 96 miles per hour in the tank, and you still can get good major league hitters out. Which, you know, it all comes down to pitching and like throwing the right pitches and locating at the same time. But, you know, hopefully this next year the stuff ticks up even more, and then we just take that next step.
2: You led the staff in innings, and they didn't seem to be as worried down the stretch. And I'm being serious. They were like, oh, Leahy can only pitch 20 pitches this game, 30 the next. Like, did they ever put you on any kind of limit late in the year?
4: No. That's what the minor leagues are for, being a starter since I've been in the org. So that was definitely helpful for me. I'm sure Leahy wishes that it was the same thing for him. But, I mean, going from a reliever to a starter, like, that's the smart thing to do. Like, I think it would take Kyle, like, you know, he'd have to take a deep breath before he said, yes, it's the right thing to do. I appreciate them, like, looking after my health, and it's going to set me up for an even better 2027. But, you know, he was frustrated, and, you know, I'm sure any competitors would tell you the same thing, that they want to help their team win, and, you know, they don't want to just go out there for three innings. But I'm happy that they trust me, and they're able to let me go just the normal pitch count each and every time.
0: Mike McGreevy with us here on TMA. He is getting ready to drive back to California for the off season. I certainly want to talk about your campaign and the Cardinals, and we will get back to that. But what you just said regarding being competitor reminds me of a guy we were talking about yesterday as the Red Sox and Yankees were getting ready to play, and that is your former teammate Sonny Gray. And he was openly critical in the Bronx last night following the game of being pulled, because he said the statistics show that he is the best pitcher in the game third time through the lineup. So you have to balance that. You don't necessarily at this point in your career have the equity that Gray does. But in the postseason, guys want to be out there. But obviously, you'll see managers with quicker hooks. Number one, what did you think of that? And number two, what do you think of the way that postseason baseball is managed for starting pitchers?
4: Yeah, it's definitely a weird managing technique, but like I understand it in the postseason, because like it's like, hey, there's no room for error. Like, we do understand the statistics of the third time through, but at the same time, there are some pitchers that do get better when the game goes on. Like, I think last year I was rewatching a game of mine that showed my splits, like my worst time through was the first time through, and then the second time got better and the third time got better. So I understand where Sonny's coming from, but at the same time I could also understand like where the manager's coming from. Is like, hey, we have a shot to win this game. It's a three game set. We're gonna have an off day after the third day. All hands on deck for the bullpen. Those guys are fresh as well, and so I understand both. But, you know, like in terms of being a competitor in the sport, like I think I understand Sonny's frustration more, but you know, like that's he's been around so long to say like he's been there, done that before, and you know, like in his mind, it just stinks that you know. Looking back, I'm sure the manager would have definitely gone with Sonny down the stretch.
3: Do you think most starting pitchers at this point in time are pretty tired or could use you know relief help in the fifth inning or so or? Do you still have something in the tank at the beginning of October?
4: I mean, I think you got something else in the tank come October. The adrenaline, I mean, watching the San Diego series with Michael King going seven innings, one hit, up to the seventh inning, it's like, damn, there's a whole other gear that playoff atmosphere, whether you're at home or away, kind of gives you, and he came out firing. I think he got up to 98 when I think the hardest pitch he threw all year was 96, so... You know, it's a different atmosphere that definitely gives you a little extra.
0: And for the record, you grew up a Padres fan, so how are you watching the postseason?
4: I mean, I'm definitely hoping everyone loses, that's for sure. I don't want any of these teams to win the World Series because it's not going to be us this year. But, you know, like I got plenty of family and friends that are still huge Padres fans and stuff. So, you know, wouldn't mind them happy around Thanksgiving time talking about how they just love their team so much so I don't need to hear all the boo-hoos from my little brother.
2: Boo-hoos. How did you guys handle it internally with all of the talk about, hey, it's a rebuild and they're going to trade guys at the deadline and so much focus on the future and yet you guys are competitors, you want to win right now. How did you handle that narrative throughout the season?
4: Yeah, it's just not looking too far ahead. You know, you could always be a realist and be like, yeah, it's a rebuilding year. So if you go through a tough stretch, you're not like, oh my gosh, we need to get out of this rut immediately and start pressing a little more. It's like, hey, like we're going to let this come naturally. We're going to learn how to deal with, you know, some low points. We're going to learn how to deal with some high points as well. So it was a matter of like staying in the moment. And, you know, I feel like I sound like a broken record saying this, but like just being able to play free and not have to worry about like, oh my gosh, these Cardinals are World Series bound this year. Like the pressure is so high on this team in this city. It's like, no, like the only pressure we got is to build like a good culture. So it sets up these next couple of years to just like be as smooth as possible.
3: You think you might be ready next year, the team to take a big step forward and be a serious contender?
4: I do think so. Guys, I do think this is the moving company, so I'm going to have to call you later.
3: Okay. Yes, go get him.
0: The moving company. Boy, Doug, he did not like that question.
3: No.
0: I think that's indicative that this guy thinks this team is a dumpster fire. That's what that tells
3: know.
0: You. Put that on social media.
2: Has anybody ever dodged a question quicker than that?
0: Unbelievable. Unbelievable.
3: Wasn't that convenient?
2: Yeah. Anouk didn't want to talk TV deal. All of a sudden, we were off the air.
6: Yeah,
2: these things just kind of keep happening.
6: Okay.
2: Doug tried to hold him accountable.
3: Yeah. I did. Yeah.
2: When will this team ever turn the corner? Man. Oh, I got to go. The moving company's here.
3: Yeah. You'd have to say, yeah, next year's going to be our year. I realize you got to say that. I just wanted to hear him say it, I guess.
0: Well, he's going to call back.
2: He's going to call back.
3: He doesn't have to call back.
0: I bet he will call back.
2: He should call while he's in transit, you know, on the road. Like, where are you, boy?
0: Yeah, I said to him, I said, so what are you going to do? Just going to listen to podcasts and books. And I go, you know what? I actually like the drive to Jupiter. But I have two children. And so anybody who has had two young children probably, I think, knows what I'm talking about. That if you have the drive to Jupiter, I think is like 20-ish hours. I've made it all the way down to Gainesville, Doug. Gainesville in one day. Or no, Orlando, actually, I think. And then I was like, ooh, this is, I'm going to handle the last 2 hours tomorrow. But just listen to podcasts. I would listen to my podcast, actually.
2: And luckily, some of the QFTAs were almost as long as
0: the
2: drive.
0: That was two QFTAs. That was only two QFTAs. So that allowed me to not have to switch around while driving.
2: A couple of Grateful Dead songs, you're there.
0: Yeah, that's it.
3: Widespread. I had a couple times in college, drove straight through from St. Louis to Fort Lauderdale with college friends. And for 2 days, you're just a walking zombie. I mean, it takes at least one full day to recover. At least it did for me. And I was 21 years old at the time.
0: Yeah, it could be costly.
2: But if you're McGreevy's, what, 25-ish?
0: I just turned 26.
2: You got money in the bank. You're going to California. You're not in a hurry. Why not do it? And as he pointed out early on, he's like, well, I'm about to be doing this whole marriage thing. Well, that was not a ringing endorsement. I hope the fiance was like not listening.
0: Almost like that's what happens when you spend a few hours with Chairman Steve.
2: He got to him.
0: Yeah, he got to. He got in his head. Chairman Steve is saving professional athletes from professional marriage one night at Sasha's at a time.
6: I'm starting to become attracted to my wife's father.
0: And that's one of the things that he presents as an option.
3: No.
0: He wants the players to know they have options.
3: I'd rather take a sharp stick in the eye than have to drive to California. If ever given the choice, I would always take the comfortable 3-hour flight and someone send my car there in a moving van than make that long, long drive.
2: I'm going to see America. The old Route 66, Doug.
3: I've seen enough of that.
0: But you have sports talk radio money. He's a major league pitcher.
2: He's a little strapped.
3: It would probably cost you just as much to drive. You fill up your car now at $60. How many times are you going to stop to eat between here and there?
0: Six.
3: I bet you could fly almost for the same price.
2: More than $60 to fill it up.
3: Yeah.
2: He's probably figured out the math, Tim, and realized this is a better deal than paying somebody.
0: He probably has. So he'll call back in. Robert Thomas with us at 9 o'clock, brought to you by Cardinal Vending. 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
3: That's the guest we just can't nail down.
2: What if McGreevy went to Dallas and went to the Blues game and became buddies with Captain?
0: How about that? 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He loves hockey.
2: It's a little out of the way, but...
6: 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Yeah, what, are you going to judge me?
0: How about that? 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
2: 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We appreciate all the listeners sharing their stories, but also working with Seth and his team. We've got the great repair team that Doug tells you about. We don't care. It doesn't matter what they look like, but Doug seems to focus on that. The main point is the repair work they get
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0: 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We deep-teased the college football playoff development. McGreevy called in, so it delayed that. We'll have that for you coming up next here on the program. Robert Thomas at 9 o'clock. Doug, we will chase down Mike McGreevy and have him answer your question regarding the 2027.
3: Is next year going to be the year?
0: That's right. That's coming up as well here on our Polos Plus dossier. The program is called The Morning After. 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
1: Think you like this riff? This is Oakland Funk. Oakland Funk. Mount Rushmore of Oakland artists.
2: I don't know any. Reggie Jackson was good. Joe Rooney, Raleigh Fingers.
3: Green Day from there. Ish.
1: Cool in the Gang?
4: Sorry, I was late returning to break and could not play the funk song. Thank you, the chairman, for being here to rock.
1: Chairman just slid in. Oh, you like this one? This is Oakland Funk.
2: Yeah, this is fun. It's fine. And what makes this Oakland Funk? This
1: Jackson?
2: The band from Oakland?
1: Pointer Sisters, Oakland. Jackson had it in the previous return music. Cool. Digital Underground.
4: Yeah, Cool and the Gang's from Jersey City, unfortunately. So this
1: Green
4: not
1: Day
4: be
1: is
4: a...
1: correct. Okay. At least Mike Dirnt's from there. Doug, is that his real name, or is that just Dirnt, and that's why they gave him the name?
2: Probably.
1: That's why.
2: The Oakland sports scene has certainly taken a hit over the last several years.
1: Why do you say that?
2: Well, they lost the Warriors, the Athletics, the Raiders.
1: They got the Valkyries.
2: Maybe that's why ESPN led with them. They felt sorry for Oakland.
1: That's correct. We had Mike McGreevy on. He's going to call back in. The Movers just showed up at his place. Robert Thomas is going to come up at the 9 o'clock hour, brought to you by Cardinal Vending. He'll be on the Callier and Thompson phone lines here at 9 o'clock. The Blues captain as the season gets underway here at approximately 8 p.m. tomorrow in Dallas. By the way... And I didn't read it until after he was in yesterday. I'd like to do recommended reading. I'd like to give the audience recommended reading, recommended shows, recommended podcasts. Jeremy Rutherford's story on Brett Hull and Kelly Chase and their Ice Guardians podcast on The Athletic is the bee's knees. And I hadn't read it until after JR was in yesterday. But tip of the cap to Jeremy Rutherford for not only writing about the dynamic of that podcast, which is a hell of an entertaining listen, but also what Brett Hull is doing for his dear friend and perhaps one of the people in St. Louis with the highest approval ratings in Kelly Chase while he battles leukemia. JR wrote a great story on The Athletic about it. Did any of you boys see that?
2: No, I have not.
1: You saw it, papers?
4: Yeah.
1: No, I guess you saw it because you sent it in the links. But
5: I knew he had said he spent some time over there.
1: When Montgomery was in there doing an interview.
5: Yeah, I was trying to, with Will, Kelly's son, Will Chase, we had talked early summer about that idea, putting a TV camera, doing like a sports final feature before Jackson took over. And it never timed out. So I'm glad that story got done. I'm just a little jealous because that's kind of what I wanted to do, to like be a fly on the wall because you go over to that studio that
2: they scooped
5: have.
2: He scooped you.
5: There's always a former player just like sitting there like, yeah, we're going to knock out some, I think, Brett flies in once a month, and then they knock out a bunch of them.
1: He does. He flies in from
5: Dallas. They've got kind of a clubhouse, Doug, where you can just have a couple of beers and just kind of hang. It's a hangout more than anything.
2: It's a clubhouse?
5: Yeah, it reminds me of a little bit of a clubhouse.
2: Okay. Wow.
5: Good setup.
1: Yeah, it's outstanding. And it's a really good story because it's not just about the podcast, although that certainly is the background for it. It's about Brett Hull being there for Chase when Chase is going through what he's going through.
2: How is Chase doing these days? Getting any better?
1: JR asked that specific question, and I think he said his back's been up against the wall for the last few years, and now it's time to take a step forward. That's what he said. So recommended reading there from Jeremy Rutherford, tip of the cap to the great JR, because... You know, and I know we talk about it, and I know they have their reasons, because the Blues truly have, I mean, really, almost with every off-ice civic cultural move done it right for the last, I don't know how many years. They just always tend to have the right feel between the community and the organization and pay tribute. And even though I have zero respect for Mike Caruso not giving me a rematch, in which he knows it's coming.
2: It's a tough situation.
1: I do appreciate what he and people in the organization have done over the years to pay tribute. I'm sure they have their reasons. I know they wouldn't be retiring the number because of his play on the ice. Kelly Chase would be the first one to say that. But, God, I don't know if there is anybody who has meant more body of work, not only to the organization, but to the community than Kelly Chase. And I just couldn't think of anything more fitting than to see 39 hanging from the rafters. I feel real, real strongly about that. I'm sure they have their reasons, and I know it's tough because you don't want to just start retiring player favorite numbers, fan favorite numbers, I'm sorry. But God, I think that would be...
2: Yeah, he's different. He's been around forever.
5: In so many different capacities.
2: Too. Yeah, yeah. Yeah, I would.
5: It's hard to believe. I understand franchises when they say slippery slope. Well, if we do it for this guy, that we, I don't think you're going to have a comp like that in the next 50 years.
2: No,
5: or so,
2: I can't imagine. And if you do, then you put that guy up too.
1: Yeah, it just doesn't become.
5: I don't really know what the downside is if you did it.
1: I know. And I just, and God, I mean, it means a lot to him. That, what was that? That, like, his minor league team up in Saskatchewan. He went there, and that meant the world to him. Can you imagine? I mean, this guy has been battling. He's had some health issues going back.
5: Remember the brain?
1: The brain thing? Lesion and his vision, much less leukemia. I mean, he just, he is synonymous. In a similar way, I think. Now, he, you know, was before my time, but I got the sense that for many Blues fans, and certainly for the guys on that 2019 team and people around the organization, Bobby Plager. Well, my generation's guy is Kelly Chase, and younger, I think. I don't think you have to watch him play necessarily to look at it through that lens. So I, you know, I'm sure they have their reasons. This is not Take Smith and like, come on, Blues, do the right thing. I'm sure they've thought about it. God, there's no question that that organization that has done nearly everything right when it comes to these kinds of things, I'm sure they have their reasons. But, man, I just don't think there could be anything better than seeing 39 from the rafters.
2: Yeah, I agree, and I think it'll happen. It's possible that Chase wants to wait until he's feeling a little bit better to do it, go through with the ceremony.
1: Yeah, that's the thing. I don't know. I mean, I don't know what's in play. But
5: I don't think it is in play. But
1: really?
5: Again, I don't really know all the specifics.
1: See, anytime there's real information, I'm speculation boy. You're knowledge boy.
5: That's just my sense, having asked a little bit about it over the last couple of years, really. That I don't think it's in play, but I'm not entirely sure why.
1: Okay, and there it is. Well,
5: you did get a statue out at Chesterfield in one of the new ice rinks. Is it the Maryville ice rink? Somewhere recently, yeah. They put out a Chase statue.
2: Well, that's pretty cool.
5: I think it's at the Maryville ice rink there, Chesterfield.
1: Needs to happen. End of story. That's from No Life Drew in the Form Energy YouTube chat. You can talk it over in there as well. It's the TMA STL YouTube channel. Robert Thomas coming up here at 9 o'clock. On the program, I've been deep teasing this. McGreevy was with us in the previous segment, so it delayed it. Here you go from Ross Dellinger. Martin, does Ross Dellinger, when it comes to college football information, is he the only one who has it when it's not on the field? He's like the only guy.
5: It
1: Thamel has
5: like it.
1: On the field stuff. But
5: yeah, Thamel, Thamel.
1: Right. Here you go. College football playoff leaders on Wednesday took another step down what's been a long, winding road to expanding the sport's postseason to 24 teams. The fact that it happened here in a Chicago suburb within the headquarters of the Big Ten came only as a coincidence. The league that originally pitched the 24-team playoff model hosted the annual gathering, and the consensus, a doubling of the postseason, feels now like a foregone conclusion, even if no one will say it publicly. CFP Executive Director Rich Clark said, quote, "We've worked through a lot of the other issues associated with a 24-team expansion, and those things needed to happen before we started any kind of negotiation over money. Discussions over," here's the holdup, "discussions over a 24-team playoff field introduced as a realistic proposal by the Big Ten last August have accelerated this summer and now into the fall. From the SEC's staunch opposition to the format last fall, to the Big Ten blocking an expansion to 16 teams in January, and from the ACC, Big 12, and Notre Dame shifting positions from 16 to 24 teams in March, to SEC Commissioner Greg Sankey last month circulating requirements related to expansion. A sign of openness to accept a 24-team field. He's requiring all Power League teams to play 10 games against power conference programs, Doug. That would eliminate at least one of the nonsense games.
2: Be a good thing.
1: And you like that. I know you like that. Yes. I would imagine most fans would enjoy that as well. Here is what you got going on. In Chicago, CFP executives held their first in-person gathering since deciding to enter into the 30-day negotiating window with ESPN over an expanded field. The most discussed model that they would implement next year, if this were to happen, is 23 at-large selections plus a spot for the highest-ranked group of six program. Conference commissioners are talking schedules, logistics, and the elimination of their league championship games. I am a fan of that going away. I would imagine some of the coaches are, especially Kirby Smart, who has lost some key players in those championship games that at this point have very little value. All conversations are being held with ESPN as the network works to deliver a formal offer ahead of the expiration of its negotiating window, which is a week from tomorrow. Things are serious enough that Clark, when asked, revealed some of the schedule of a 24-team field. The new eight first-round games would ideally start 2 weeks after the regular season ends, he said, leaving an open week where the conference championship games are currently played. Also, the eight second-round games will most likely be played on the campus of the better seed in the third week of December. So this increases those on-campus games, which I get the sense from college football fans have a really high approval rating versus the neutral site bowls where fans are bouncing all over the country. So do you gentlemen like what you're hearing so far?
2: Sure. Yeah. Sounds good to me.
1: What do you think, Madden?
5: I think more conference games is better, especially if you're going to load your non-con with cupcakes, which most teams, not most, but many do.
2: And if you're going to have 23 teams get picked, you can play a tougher schedule and lose three games and still be a playoff team.
5: You're probably getting a little closer to like an NFL model, but I think as popular as that league is, I don't think you can go wrong. And it used to be silly. If you're Alabama and you lost a big game in October, oh, you're done.
2: Yeah.
1: According to one anonymous CFP stakeholder, they told you, Yahoo Sports, quote, the money is there. And it is a reference to the single biggest determining factor on the college football playoff expansion. Can the power leagues recuperate the revenue that would be lost from the elimination of their conference championship games? That figure is believed to be $250 million. Clark said the revenue is an unknown, and that's why we're in this negotiating window. In other words, ESPN making up the difference between canceling those SEC, Big Ten, ACC, Big 12 championship games, which at this point with the playoff, could you name who won the SEC championship game in 2024?
2: Oh, they had a game.
1: Who won the 2025 SEC championship game in 2025?
2: Let's see.
1: Georgia.
2: Yeah, I was going to say Georgia.
1: Both of them.
2: Yeah.
1: But Kirby Smart's year has been reviewed as not being good because they have struggled in the college football playoff. Mm-hmm. But they've also had players get injured in the SEC championship game. So they have until October 9th to come to terms before CFP officials take their 2014 product to the open market. And if that transpires, they'll have about 2 months until another deadline, which is December 1st, and that's a date in which expansion must be determined for the new playoff to be implemented in next season. In the meantime, one of the things that they have to deal with is the Army-Navy game, one of the most watched affairs, traditionally placed on the second Saturday in December in a 2014 model. The game may move up a week to the first Saturday in December, where conference championships now reside. The game would kick off 6 days after the CFP committee selects the field. But then that brings this question. What question do you think it brings?
2: I don't know.
1: What if Army or Navy qualify?
2: Yeah, well, that's a long shot. That's a real long shot.
1: It was kind of live for a period of time with Navy last year.
4: Well, I
2: think I've said many times Army-Navy game should be played on Veterans Day, even if it's in the middle of the week. You get both schools the previous Saturday and the following Saturday off. You make a couple days of it. That's the only game going, middle of the week, Veterans Day, Army-Navy game. That's when they should play it.
1: I got to tell you, I like that take. I really do.
2: It would make it a bigger deal than it is now. Because a lot of times, if you're not really dialed in, you say, oh, was that game today? Is that going on now? Yeah, I'll watch it for a few minutes.
1: Because I love that idea because it's Veterans Day. It pays tribute. I realize it could be less than optimal with regard to the timing because the day changes each year. But in addition, one of the things that I believe college football is trying to accomplish outside of maximizing revenue is getting away from the season. And I think the season this year, the championship game, would be something like January 21st. And they want to get away from that. But what they're going to do here, per Ross Dellinger's article that we're discussing, is they are going to just have that first Saturday after the end of the college football season be for the Army-Navy game. And you're just wasting a week. You're just wasting
5: maybe
1: a
5: just
1: week.
5: Just give them the window. Like, nobody
1: right.
5: else plays
1: I like that.
5: 3 to 5 or
1: like, if you
5: got to
1: have an
5: 11
1: o'clock game, then have it. And then you can have Army-Navy at 2:30, and then you can have a Saturday evening game. You can have a Friday evening game. I think that's a... I don't know. I don't like that. I don't know. I think that's a
5: miss. You
1: don't
5: need to wipe out a whole day.
1: Right. A whole weekend. Yeah.
5: That's too much.
1: What happens to the bowl games is another question. One that I don't really care about, but whatever. While six bowls are incorporated into the CFP rotation, roughly a dozen other games that traditionally host Power League teams will see their participants slip out of the top 25. As reported at Yahoo Sports this spring, conference executives have been discussing the creation of a 10-bowl lineup that pits power conference programs against one another in a deal where the media rights would be controlled by the leagues and not the bowls. Meanwhile, as Army-Navy and the bowls get sorted out, the road to a 24-team playoff is growing more and more clear, said one confident CFP stakeholder, quote, if we can get a decent TV deal, we are definitely going to 24. So they are of the opinion that this is going to happen, and it's just a matter of will it be ESPN or will Fox get involved if they can't get the deal done by next week.
5: I like what stakeholder, what that actually means.
1: Conference commissioner is what I was thinking, Martin.
5: Like an AD, a prominent AD somewhere, you're a stakeholder. Well, that kind of... I think the momentum is there is what you're hearing. They're going to try and figure this out.
2: That kind of setup would really help a team like Missouri. Because while they're rarely one of the top 12 teams, and every now and then, they're almost always a top 23 team. At least in recent years, they have been.
5: You at least have a shot.
2: So you could play a better schedule, better regular season schedule. And if you lost three of them, maybe even four, you might still have a chance to get in. It'd be great for them.
1: Jackson, I see you're in a negotiation with somebody over a text inbox name. I love the show. I listen every morning during the week. Doug is my favorite.
2: Oh.
1: Martin is second. And then Jackson is third for his lack of blues knowledge and interest. And then that pervert is fourth. Who's he talking about?
5: Is that the text inbox name they want?
1: No.
5: That pervert is fourth?
1: I can't read the name that I assume gentleman, because obviously the ladies love me.
2: Yeah.
1: Could you, Jackson, give me the text name varmint, and then it's a P word, but it has more than five letters, but it means the same thing as the famous P word that I will have to now explain to my kids?
4: Yeah, Caddyshack reference.
1: The second syllable was invented in space.
4: Mm-hmm.
1: So, Jackson, you're in a negotiation there. As Jackson wrote back to the gentleman, as much as I love Caddyshack, the name would not work for terrestrial radio. You can select another name, however. That is from Jackson to the gentleman who wants the name of Varmint blank blank.
4: Yeah. Which is interesting because he said that you're his least favorite because you're a pervert.
1: Right. It's kind of like how your toe-tapping senators are often the ones who are, you know. Right.
2: But he wasn't toe-tapping. He was getting a wide base. Why do we have to keep going through this? He just simply needed a wide base.
1: Do you have a problem if you go
5: paper over there?
1: Do you have a problem if you go into a restroom stall and a gentleman slides his shoe under your stall?
2: I don't go into a lot of stalls. No. I do that at home. Get yourself regular, and you won't have to deal with senators in the stalls.
1: Hey, Robert Thomas is going to join us here, coming up here in a matter of 4 minutes. That's brought to you by Cardinal Vending. That's Daddy Padre's business. And, of course, he brought St. Louis a Stanley Cup, and now he can bring you a delicious lunch. How many things can this guy do for us?
2: I just don't know.
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2: Well, Doug, here we go. He's a friend of the show, and the season is starting tomorrow. And you know who he is? He's El Capitan.
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2: 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Morning, Robert.
4: Morning, guys. How we doing?
2: We're doing good, man. How are you doing? You fired up? You ready to go? Let's go. Let's go. Were you down in Austin?
4: Yeah. We're down here doing a little team bonding. And I think watching hockey the last two nights, everyone's ready to go and itching to get going tomorrow.
5: What do we got? Team bonding? We got escape rooms? Are we golfing? What are we doing?
2: Good question.
4: No, we've been hanging out. We've been doing the comedy scene's big down here. So we've done some comedy shows, did a little boat day, got some sun, and just spent a lot of time together, so it was great. Didn't get golfing this time, but I know your golf game's not in a great place right now, so.
2: Wow, Martin, your golf game just took a hit, and
5: that'd be pretty accurate year-round.
2: Deservedly so. All right, good for you.
4: I was talking about the big member guest that was had on the last weekend. I heard it didn't go too well.
2: Oh, that, unfortunately, that was directed at me. It sounds like a friend of mine has violated the code, and that is really unfortunate. But Doug, it is accurate.
3: You fell apart?
2: Awful.
3: Oh.
2: Well, let me tell you what happened. And see if you think this is a good move.
3: Okay.
2: We're all married gentlemen here on the dais. And Robert, you're a husband and a father as well. So we're moving over the weekend. And I'm playing in a member guest.
3: Mm-hmm.
2: So my wife is handling the move I'm playing in a three-day member guest.
5: And you said, woman, I've got golf, you got move.
2: That's it. You must have seen the text.
3: Move the armoire your own damn self.
2: That's what I said.
3: Right.
2: And so she said, you know what? It's your birthday weekend. This is the house I wanted. Thank you for doing it. I'll handle it. And then a couple things got away. And then I got a couple texts. And Robert, mentally, I wasn't strong enough to handle it. Mm-hmm. And all of a sudden, I'm weighing the team down. And our mutual friend, the delightful Tim Holloway, is looking at me like, why the hell did I bring you out here?
3: Yeah.
2: And I know you and Walter Kachuk got a little sideways after your member guest experience. Are you guys back on talking terms after that debacle?
4: Yeah, I'm not much of an excuse guy like you were right there.
5: That's why he's the captain. You got to hold the room accountable.
2: Yeah.
5: Just because you get a text that says, honey, where should I put the blender? It doesn't mean you can miss a putt.
2: You know what, Martin? I think you're right. I like this. I like the fact that this guy's got the C on his sweater. I was making excuses.
4: we're back. We're all good. Yeah, that's great. Big birthday, too. Happy birthday.
2: Thank you, Robert. Yeah, 50 bills, Doug. 50 bills. Here we are. How do you boys feel as you're watching? I mean, that was a hell of a game to open up the season between the defending cup champions and your counterparts down there, the Kachuk boys. And then we saw McKinnon scrapping last night. Looks like across the league people are ready to go.
4: Yeah, no, there's been some crazy games, whether it's, you know, Pittsburgh versus the Flyers. Didn't expect that one. To go that way, and then there's been a lot of exciting hockey. I think that's what's so great about where the league's at, is anyone can win on any night, and it could be ugly, it could be close games. So we've seen it all so far, including Vancouver, Edmonton. So there's been a lot of interesting games, fun games to watch, and we're really looking forward to getting going here.
3: Do you set any personal goals for yourself before a season? You want to get this many goals, assists, or do you do that kind of thing?
4: Not so much like numbers things. I think there's goals you want to hit, whether it's like consistency or, you know, the points kind of come and go throughout the season. There's hot streaks, there's cold streaks, so you can't really get too fixated on that. But I think for me, like, you know, I'm pretty hard critic on myself and can, you know, if I feel like I had a good game, then it went pretty well. So I think more so focused on that and just trying to be as consistent in that way as possible.
5: What's your take on biggest area of improvement? Like this group, getting into the playoffs this year, what has to happen? Where do you see the improvement?
4: I think special teams for sure. I think 5-on-5, we're a team that can hang with anyone. I think we clean up both the power play and the penalty kill. I think that makes a huge difference, especially over the season. You know, there's games that the schedule's not too kind to you, and, you know, you could squeak out a point here or there just based on your special teams. And I think that over the course of 84 games, I think that'll make it a lot more comfortable.
2: I bet you're especially fired. Maybe I'm wrong, and this is completely speculative. As I said, I'm speculation guy, Martin's knowledge guy. But I bet knowing that you've got the C and knowing that you're in the position that you have, I would imagine, and this is, you know, perhaps inaccurate, but I would imagine you have a different feeling as you're on the eve of starting the season versus last year. Not to say that it was a negative feeling last year, just like, okay, I'm the guy now. I have the responsibility not just for my play, but for the guys on the ice and around the room. Is there a difference for you?
4: I wouldn't say, yeah, maybe a little difference, but I don't think too much. I think, you know, the best way, you know, I can lead obviously on the ice is by playing my best and having my best game most consistently. And I think that really helps the team. And so that's obviously got to be a huge focus. And yeah, I think there's a little bit more pressure. I don't know if pressure is the right word, but a little different feeling having a little bit more weight, but that's also a good thing. I think that's something that can be really positive and push me to be more consistent. And so I would say, like, the feeling in the room right now is like we have such a really strong young group of guys, and we're looking long term. Like we look at the next 5-6 years and feel like we can go on a really nice run here, and that's not going to start tomorrow. Like, or it's going to start tomorrow, but it's not going to be perfect tomorrow. Mm-hmm. And so

0: any other preseason. There are injuries. Ask Bob if they would be fine with zero preseason games. That is from Daddy Padre, Robert.
1: Ooh, good question. Yeah, I think that's a tough injury. You know, he's someone that really looked good in camp, and you know, after last year, I know the second half of the year he took a huge step and wanted to continue it. So that sucks. I don't think he could do zero preseason games, though. I think, you know, even if you get down to two preseason games, I think that's cutting it close. So yeah, I think you definitely need some preseason wins.
2: Now, Daddy Padre called you Bob. Do a lot of people call you Bob?
1: Some people do, yeah.
2: Oh, you're okay with that, Bob or Bobby?
1: Nothing. Doesn't really bother me at all. No. Okay.
3: You know what it's like to be young and playing center in this league. What advice can you give to Dvorsky, and what steps can he take this year to kind of become even more involved?
1: Yeah, I think just the biggest thing is, you know, the center ice, you need to be able to carry the puck and having the confidence to do that. I think that comes over time. You know, you are in the middle, you get the most touches with the puck. You're so important on breakouts, neutral zone, all that stuff. So I think just for me, it's, you know, just watching his confidence with the puck, being able to hold on to it. I've seen it a lot, you know, in camp, and starting to see it more in games and stuff. And, you know, that just takes time, but you got to be patient with it and not get frustrated. And I think that's kind of my biggest message for him is the more time the puck's on your stick and you're skating with it and you're carrying it through the neutral zone, it's going to make, you know, everyone around you better.
2: How much, if any, input do you get as to who your line mates are going to be?
1: Nah, I don't get any input on that.
2: None whatsoever.
0: Sounds like a straight zero.
2: The players don't get together and say, hey, I'd like to play with this guy or that guy. The coach doesn't listen to any of that.
1: No, you stay in your lane. There's coaches, there's managers for a reason. And, you know, we control what we can control, and making sure that, you know, we're all in it together and ready to go.
0: Illini Lance wants to know how the captain's fantasy football team is doing here early on in the season.
1: You know what? Fantasy football has been good to me so far.
0: Wow. How about
1: we're,
0: that?
1: We're 2-1 across the board, so I'm pretty pumped up about it.
3: A lot of quarterback injuries. You avoided any that drama?
1: I did have Caleb, so that stinks, but squeaked in on the wire and got Bryce Young, and he's been pretty good for me. Yeah.
0: Well done, waiver wire. You got to work that waiver wire.
2: Oh, yeah, absolutely do.
3: Injuries, I don't know if you've heard this, Robert, but injuries are part of the game. You got to just suck it up, okay?
1: Yeah, they sure are.
2: I'm 3-0, but I'm sure you're doing your best, so hang in there.
0: Oh, look at that, Doug. A little pat, wow. Little pat on the head right there. Thank you, Doug. Sure. You came to the rescue. Mm-hmm.
1: Kind of like... Give yourself a pat.
0: Blues and Stars, it all gets underway tomorrow. Pre-game here on 101 ESPN. Puck drop at 8 p.m. Robert Thomas leading the boys on the ice against the Dallas Stars and then the Colorado Avalanche, and we'll see him back here in St. Louis next week. And can't wait for it. We are fired up to have you on with us throughout the course of the season, courtesy of Cardinal Vending, online at cardinalvending.net. And I know fans are fired up to watch you boys play tomorrow night. Best of luck. Thanks for the time, as always, Robert. And we'll talk again next week, man.
1: Appreciate you guys. Can't wait to get started.
0: Let's
1: have a good one.
0: Thanks, man. That's Robert Thomas with us here on the Callier and Thompson phone lines.
3: Sounds fresh. He sounds ready.
0: Yeah, he's ready to go. These boys are ready. Watch this, Doug. Skate, boys, skate.
2: It sounds like they went to Austin on vacation.
3: Bonding, Doug.
2: Bonding.
0: And you thought, Martin, there might be an escape room trip?
3: Well, I don't know. Didn't the Cardinals do that?
0: They did, and I think maybe one of the last times we were down in Jupiter before you were able to work directly with the organization a few years ago to get us back was when the Plowboy took Dexter Fowler up on the invite to get on the team bus when Matheny was taking them to the escape room. And I think the Cardinal said, all right, the clown show's been here enough.
2: Yeah.
4: Do what you got to do, you know, pimpin's pimpin'.
0: Right.
3: So he was going to ride with.
2: Yeah, he was going to take part in the team exercise.
3: Was Fowler being serious, or did he say it in jest, and the Plowhawk just thought, maybe I will go.
2: Yeah.
4: I just dig myself a nice old-fashioned hole here, didn't I?
3: Context.
2: Something like that. Yeah, why don't you go with us? Oh, okay, sure, I will.
3: But I didn't know. With a comedy club, just kind of hanging out.
0: You better not show up in St. Louis 0-2. That's from the 618. Unfortunately, I didn't get that text until we Should I text him that?
2: Or what? Or
3: you
2: what?
3: Say, oh, the season's over? Because there's actually...

0: Three road mm-hmm. users.
1: Yeah. Wow. Actions speak louder than word down.
2: Oh, we all missed the Plowhawk.
3: He's a delight. An absolute delight. But very critical of your fantasy baseball team.
2: Yeah,
3: because you blew him up from winning our
2: I didn't mean to.
3: Season-long championship. Yeah, he's holding you accountable for that. But Robert Thomas is happy for your fantasy football team.
2: He should be, yeah. He's 2-1, but I mean, I'm sure he's trying.
3: Guys, the reality is TMA is a kingmaker. Who was Bob before making his appearances on TMA mm-hmm. last season? Now look at him, wearing the heavy sweater as the captain. That's from Kurt's former coworker.
2: The heavy sweater.
3: You like that?
2: Yeah, I don't mind it.
0: He does sound a little more in command. He sounds like he's taken really embraced this identity.
3: That's my read. And I could be off on that. That's why I asked that question. I just think he's like he knows he's the guy. He knows he's here. And, you know, sometimes after you think, okay, maybe this thing's coming to an end and you're frustrated, which I think clearly he was around the deadline last year. And we heard that in his conversation with us right after the deadline. You not only go from staying here, which is what I believe he wanted, to you're now the captain. I think that gives you, you know, a little kick in the ass in a good way, you know, and I think that's where he is. And
0: even the messaging, though, he's saying we got this 5-6 year window, kind of like buying in on what the plan is from top down and being kind of not only a leader, but also kind of voicing to the fans kind of what the model is.
3: And I think it was JR yesterday, if I'm not mistaken, talking about one of the underrated or maybe not talked about elements that really puts the Blues in a good place, not just for the present, but for that window that Thomas was talking about, is you have great synergy with Steen and then Montgomery and then Ott at Springfield. And that is a really strong thing to have with an organization that is doing what they are doing as they attempt to build this foundation for the 6-year window. So when you hear the captain talk about the optimism that he has and he talks about the next 5 to 6 years, I realize it hasn't been good, and there have been the slow starts, but I would imagine if you're a Blues fan and you're excited about tomorrow night as it is, that fires you up a little bit more. Ideally, they get 2 points over the week. Now, I know the 6-1-8 says if they don't win both, it's a failure.
2: Don't even come back.
3: Don't even come back. Mm-hmm. Where do you think they play?
2: I think that's fair.
3: Where do you think they play? You think they go over to, like, Kansas City?
2: Might shut the franchise down.
3: No!
2: Put a gone fishing sign on the Enterprise Center.
0: Don't even come back.
3: They would forfeit?
2: Play two of the top teams in the league. If you don't win them both, don't come back. I think that's probably fair.
3: Great interview, guys, but let's get on with what the listeners really want, and that is more soccer! City, 3-0 last night.
0: Doug, we broke it down like nobody's business.
2: And it stayed broken down.
3: Yeah, once we broke it down.
0: And you thought it was Rafael Navarro.
3: Both legs. There you go.
0: But it's Rafa Navajo. Navajo scored in the 5th minute, Doug, early. A little header in front. Totlin set him up. Depending on the announcers, it's either Tomas or Thomas, and it's either Totlin or Tolan. It doesn't matter.
2: Okay.
0: Simon Betcher, former Billiken.
3: Got his ninth. Rah, rah, rah.
0: On a heater.
3: Yeah, he is on a heater. 0-2, Doug. There's 3 games on the road before the home opener. That's from Cheese Deluxe.
2: Okay,
0: we didn't say 0-2. A texter said 0-2.
3: 6-1-8, who said they shouldn't come back if they lose the first
0: game. Technically, they probably will come back before they go to Chicago if you want to get into logistics.
2: Come back, get logistics. Stuff. Yeah, come get your stuff and then go home.
3: The Veiled Prophet says he is calling in soon. He's headed to the airport. This guy follows the doggies all over the country, whether it be Portland, Oregon, or whether it be New York. The Veiled Prophet is there with the doggies, and he doesn't work for the franchise.
0: He says, you know who I am.
3: Yes, yesterday he texted me, and I do know him. He might be willing to give his name.
2: Is it just you know him, or we all would know him?
0: The public at large.
3: I don't know. No, he's not like a public figure. But I don't. Maybe he would like to identify himself. Right now, he's the Veiled Prophet, and we all go to that ball since we are in high society.
2: Yeah,
3: which is a great.
2: But amazing. I wear a mask.
3: Yeah,
2: for obvious reasons. Yeah.
3: Design Air Heating and Cooling email today will be coming up here at 9:45 the morning after at InsideSTL.com. 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
2: Doug, you'd have to say this is Oakland football.
3: I guess it is. I don't know.
4: Hey, she's a bad man, pajama.
2: Did Lil' Kim sample this?
3: I don't know.
1: It sounds right.
2: And she wore pasties? And Diana Ross played with her breasts? Am I right on all this?
5: I feel good about it.
3: Like publicly?
5: Yeah, on the VMAs, Martin. Pretty sure.
1: Yeah, Big Mama Thang. That would have been Lil' Kim's 96 hit.
5: Mm-hmm.
1: And they definitely sampled it.
6: I think that was Foxy Brown.
1: I think both did.
2: Both of them sampled it? Had to be controversial. So. Kind of like there was Whoop, There It Is, and then there was Woot, There It Is. Did you know that, Jackson?
1: I did not.
2: Yeah, 95 South had Woot, There It Is, but then Tag Team had the more poppy Whoop, There It Is.
1: I was going to say, I feel
2: and
1: like
2: 95 South still angry as hornets about that.
1: I can imagine.
2: Yeah.
3: Sounds like a copyright infringement to me.
2: And we are copyright lawyers here on this program, so you're welcome to give your thoughts. 314-399-9646, or you can call in at 314-974-0101. Callier and Thompson phone lines coming up on the Polos Plus dossier at approximately 945. The Design Air Heating and Cooling email today. 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And Jason Gasfrau, Doug, you got any feelings on Schaefer Door?
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2: Mike McGreevy on earlier in the program and said he's going to call back because right when Doug asked him a tough question, proving that the media in this town is not soft, McGreevy said, the movers are here. Well,
7: hey, Haim, what are you guys going to do at third base?
2: Yeah.
7: It looks like the movers are here.
2: Yep. Yep. Mm-hmm. We're going to make sure he calls back in so you can podcast McGreevy on the program. And Robert Thomas was with us in the previous segment brought to you by CardinalVending.net and Stanley Cup champion Daddy Padre. But MD2020 is in the Form Energy YouTube chat on that TMASTL YouTube channel. We're only 10 subscribers away from Doug getting platinum when we hit 7,300 subscribers. So go subscribe to it and watch Doug get platinum. But MD2020 makes a good point. I'm a little pissed at Robert for bringing up Tim's golf game. Felt a little inappropriate when it's time to talk hockey. I hope he doesn't pull a stunt like that again. That's from MD2020. And I couldn't agree more.
3: Can you imagine after that if they come back having lost two or three of these road games?
2: And can that will be the talking point.
3: Yeah.
8: That will be match play like Tim.
2: Yep. Yep. That was inappropriate. That was uncalled for.
3: Yeah, right out of the blue, too.
2: Yep. Man, I'm
3: sitting here when you were moving, your family was moving while you were trying to play.
2: Thank you.
3: So you were distracted because they wanted a new house.
2: Thank you. Thank
3: your
2: you.
3: Your wife can't lift the heavy furniture by herself.
2: Well, thank you. Good for you.
3: Pull yourself up by the bootstraps and move.
2: Thank you. Public school woman.
3: Yeah.
2: That's what I said in parentheses in the text. I'm out here playing and member guests for back-to-back weekends.
3: Public school woman.
2: Right.
9: Hey, broad.
2: Yeah, well, that's how I started.
7: A box cutter. Leave me alone. And Tkachuk and Robert Thomas did get sideways.
2: They did, over member guest.
7: Was he not playing fast enough and Big Walt yelled at him?
2: I don't know. I just know that he said that they were not on speaking terms. But they have,
3: oh, brother.
2: They have healed those wounds.
3: Okay.
7: Walt gets a little uptight on that golf course.
2: Yeah, yeah. Not happy with my pace of play.
7: Deck, huh?
3: Why would he get uptight? What does he have to get uptight about? His life not treating him pretty darn well?
7: Well, he likes that golf game to move quickly. Okay.
2: Yeah, very quick pace. Tim, a big congratulations. First, I hope this new house was free for you. If not, I'll pay for it. And second, you did it again. Four-leg parlay yesterday. Of course, I tailed you right again, goat. Doug, that's from a priest. His name is Father Brown Eye, and he has a parish in Belleville.
3: Right again, goat. Stop it. Stop the eliminating.
2: Tim, congrats on the move to Huntley. It's about time you got what you deserve. That's from Mr. Nipples. I don't know how the location of the, really, what is now, we have some horses in Huntley, as we're in the polo game now. Just diversifying my portfolio.
3: Yeah. Okay.
2: The Tam Avenue Capital Partners now setting up shop with a Huntley address. Jackson, I think Hunter Brody should move to Huntley with the following he is getting. And he is happy with Andrew Painter, I assume?
1: You tell me.
2: Okay.
10: I don't want that to run.
7: Hold on. You know, it's not doesn't happy sound about like anything.
10: How about the testicles on Andrew Painter? And it's funny because I got people reaching out to me saying, see, Broach, Don Mattingly didn't screw up game one because Andrew Painter could have easily stepped in and closed that ninth out. You're looking at it ass backwards. If you stayed with the plan to backpack Lizardo with Painter, you don't have to worry about those late innings, the sixth, the seventh, the eighth. You could have had your bridge to get to Duran. You could have won game one, could have won game two. Now the Atlanta Braves are crying back home. Instead, we're in a game three situation, which I got to imagine. I see Wheels standing up in that dugout. But anyway, the Painter thing actually makes me feel more confident in why I was so aggravated with Don, because he botched an opportunity to steal game one. And could you imagine stealing game one and then having something ridiculous like this? Of course, everything changes. You don't know everyone who's available, blah, blah, blah, blah, blah, blah, blah, blah. Oh. He botched game one, damn it.
3: Oh.
10: You should have backpacked Lizardo and Painter. Then you don't got to worry about having a knee-jerk reaction, freaking out, sweating, having anxiety, forcing Duran to be in a position that isn't going to benefit him or the team. But I digress. We move on from that, even though we don't, because there's a domino effect in every decision you make.
2: So he's not happy.
10: I don't want that to rob the moment of what this was.
3: He knows so much more than Don Mattingly does.
7: They just want a really tight, contested, must-win game two on the road, but he's kind of focused on how game one got mugged by Don Mattingly.
2: That's correct, Martin.
3: Doesn't it sound like he should have been in Sopranos somehow? I know he's too young to have been cast for that, but he's got the perfect voice.
2: That there is a little overlap with Jimmy Gandolfini's accent. It's always odd to me when I see him interviewed and he doesn't talk like that.
3: Yeah.
1: Not like not at all.
2: What did he play? Leon Panetta in Zero Dark 30?
1: Yeah. Michael Imperioli tells him a story that Gandolfini went up to him at the premiere, not Imperioli, but Leon, and said, I'm so sorry. Like he was like just so apologetic of having to play him. Very humble guy. But in the pilot episode of Sopranos, he doesn't talk like he does for the rest of the show.
2: Is that right?
1: He uses like his normal Gandolfini voice. And then by season six, he's straight up talking out of his nose.
2: And that's part of the Delco accent?
1: No. So that's Sopranos, North Jersey, right. Delco, South Jersey.
2: Right.
1: Two very different places.
2: South
1: Jersey, basically just like west or eastern Philadelphia. North Jersey, basically New York.
3: Mm. But still obnoxious, nonetheless.
2: You thought that was obnoxious?
3: Just a wee bit. Just a wee bit.
2: Martin, I have been searching for these pitching matchups for Game 3 tonight. It's the only Game 3. And you heard our guy, Hunter Brody, say, I imagine Wheels standing up in the dugout. I assume he's talking about Zach Wheeler.
7: The only thing I could think of,
2: there's no pitching matchup
7: right,
2: anywhere.
7: And Wheeler pitched Sunday, so he's on 3 days rest, which they all hate. But Nola pitched Saturday and got lit up. So I don't know if they're debating it internally. Wheeler had a much better year. 3 days rest, must win game. I would think you'd go with Wheeler.
2: Right. Braves, I don't know who they're going with.
7: I don't see that either.
2: Martin Perez, he's on the IL. So I don't know. Either way, the game that was going to be at 2 o'clock, if anybody won their game after them yesterday, i.e. the Astros forcing a Game 3, the Red Sox forcing a Game 3, or the Cubs forcing a Game 3, but none of that happened. And so last night at about 1 a.m., the Braves and Phillies found out they were playing tonight. It's 7 o'clock Central, correct?
3: Yeah.
2: They're right. And that's a two-Fox game, Madden?
7: No, tonight would be NBC.
2: It's NBC, so that means Doug can't watch it.
3: No.
7: Channel 5.
3: I can get that.
7: Okay, I believe you're set tonight with Channel 5.
3: All right.
2: Tim, when will you release your plays for this weekend? That's from the chairman of the National Swingers Convention. Doug, I was not on Spread Zone yesterday, but Anthony Stalter and Scott Rizzuto did hold the fort down. The plays were released on the Spread Zone. What did you think of my plays?
3: I didn't hear your plays. I didn't see them, didn't hear them. Are you talking about the ones from last night?
2: No, that parlay was released here on this program, but your tone indicated that you had zero interest in my plays.
3: Well, kind of, yeah. But this is for the weekend. We're talking about your college football plays now.
2: That's correct.
3: Okay. All right. If you'd like to give us your plays, you go ahead.
2: Papers, how do you feel about this?
1: Okay.
2: Roll Tide, -5.5.
1: Yep. Got that on my card right here.
7: Back to reality for the Hail State folks.
1: Yeah. I think it's Bama time. I think it's time to quiet some of the hype.
2: I also... I here is as weird as this is, and I realize that this is weird. I really think that if that game were not at 11 o'clock, it would give me pause. As insane as that might sound, but it is an 11 o'clock start, and for that, I feel bad for Mississippi State. But that's the way that it works when you're in the bottom half of the SEC, and one of the blue bloods comes a call in, you get the 11 o'clock time slot. So I am on Alabama -5.5. I am on Boise State. Scott Van Pelt calls it Boise. And I believe that's actually the proper pronunciation.
3: It's getting too much out of the S.
2: That's how I feel, too.
7: We kind of have a Z worked in there for
2: us. But if you're from non-Idaho states, you call it Boise. But if you're a local, I hear tell it's actually Boise. Yeah,
3: I hear some people say Stan Musial. But that's getting too much. Musial. That's what it's always been.
1: 20.5, Tim?
2: 20.5 there. Yeah. No, 24.5. But I don't know. Is it 20.5 or 24?
1: I'm saying 20.5.
2: 20.5, 20.5. Vanderbilt at Georgia. Taking the Bulldogs -24.5.
1: Yeah, it's time for Vanderbilt it's time to pay the Pied Piper.
2: And the play that I love the most, Indiana Rutgers over 55.5.
1: Ooh, I'll add that to my card.
2: Indiana Rutgers over 55.5. I think Rutgers will score something. I don't necessarily expect them to be hanging around so much as I just think Indiana will be happy to put up at least 35 to 40 plus points, and then Rutgers will get themselves a couple in there. And there you go. Those are the four plays.
1: Can I give you my big time play of the weekend, Tim?
2: Is this where you lean into the stink?
1: No, this one isn't really stinky. I'm cooling on that Ohio State line because it keeps moving up. It started at 13.5 against Iowa, and now it's up to 14.5, and now I'm not as confident. But I do love Clemson +16.5. It's a night game in Death Valley. Miami has not played anybody of equal competition.
2: Coming after the Demon Deacons.
1: And Evan Shapiro. Clemson, I'm not saying they're great, but Dabo does get better as the season goes on. It feels like the last couple of years his team started out garbage, and then they get a lot better as the season goes on. 16.5, night game at Death Valley, too many points for Miami. Even if they win, I think they'll only win by a touchdown or maybe 10. 16.5, Clemson.
2: Okay.
3: You'll be looking forward to watching Dabo run down the hill in front of the team?
1: Whatever motivates them to lose by less than 16 points.
3: Oh.
1: I think I'm going to put all my action on that one.
2: Wow.
1: I also love Bama -5.5.
2: Tim, how do you feel about the Mizzou game against Florida this weekend? You've been right on Mizzou each game so far this year. I'd like to know your opinion. Doug, that's from I'm Not a Pretzel.
7: Did you pick the Mississippi State game? Did you guys pick that on Spread Zone?
2: I did not pick the Mississippi State game. What I actually did have, I don't know if I bet it, though. It was on Spread Zone. I picked the over on it, and that was my one loss last week. It's my one loss in the last, I think, 2 weeks of college football. It was the over on Mississippi State, Missouri, which, you know, was right there, but unfortunately, at the end, they were not able to score. With that said, that's part of the game. You sometimes win by a half point. You sometimes lose by a half point. It's part of the deal. Don't tell me your bad beat story.
3: Huh.
2: If I had to bet this game, I would take Missouri. I think that this sets up well for Missouri. I thought that Ole Miss LSU set up well for Ole Miss. I thought Florida Ole Miss set up well for Florida. And I think Florida Missouri sets up well for Missouri. I realize that many would say, oh, that's because you went to Missouri. I would point out that I took Troy 2 weeks ago. And I would also point out that many Missouri fans say I'm anti-Missouri or whatever. It doesn't matter. You can't win. I understand all that. But I don't just service Missouri because I went to school at Missouri. If it's a ball, it's a ball. If it's a strike, it's a strike. In this particular case, I think the setup is good for Missouri. Number one, the matchup. Florida has a quarterback, Doug, who is not necessarily a real strong asset. They lean on that running game. Jaden Baugh, Jackson, he's the man.
1: Yeah.
2: Best running back in the SEC. I realize Kewon Lacy and Ahmad Hardy are not currently playing, but the Missouri run defense is stout. I think that lends itself, and I also think that you're going to see Missouri open it up with the passing game this weekend, and if there is a weakness on Florida, it's their secondary. So with that said, I think that lends itself to a favorable situation for Missouri, and I would take the Tigers. It was not one of my Spread Zone plays, but since I'm not a pretzel ass, I'm giving you my answer. Matter of fact, a couple of other people around college football feel the same way. What do you have here, Papers?
1: I got Josh Pate on the Missouri-Florida matchup.
9: We've got a letdown situation for Florida. We got a situation where I don't know how much I can trust them. I don't know how dependable they're going to be. I don't know how competitively mature this team is. Here's what I do know. When you are in a letdown spot and you got to go on the road to face a team in wounded animal mode, like Missouri is, after they came from behind and then squandered a lead late and acted like they've never played 11-on-11 football in the final minute of the game, crazy things can happen. Florida's offense is real. So if you're watching these Florida games saying, oh man, eventually it'll bog down. No, it won't. They've scored 40 plus in all four games. They're 11th in rush yards per game. They're 18th in explosive passes. Even when the competition ramps up, it's not like they're going to just get stonewalled. Now, the one thing we haven't seen is we hadn't seen Aaron Filo have to play in what I call trail script, which is just play from behind. Someone gets such margin on you that you can't keep handing the ball to Jaden Baugh. Now, that's like 3-score lead type stuff. So yeah, I mean, if Missouri wants to pull that off, okay, but I'm thinking more late in games. I'm thinking more somehow, some way, someone's limited Florida's run game on the ground and they're trailing and it really is on Aaron Filo to get it done. Maybe he can. It's not that I'm questioning or I'm doubting that he can. I'm saying quite literally we haven't seen him have to do it yet. I think a fast start is so imperative for Missouri here. Now, they got down last week and came from behind. I don't know that if Florida gets you down, they're going to sit there and wait on you to catch up. They'll just keep scoring on you. And Austin Simmons is a weapon, and Florida's biggest question is their secondary. You got to go score, and you got to get it done early, and you got to take the fight to them. However it needs to happen, you got to take the fight to them. I turn on this thing, and it's 10-0 Florida. Missouri's in trouble. 10-0 Missouri? It's a good start. Things could still change, but Missouri, it's way, way, way more important, I think, for them to start early here. FanDuel's got Florida -4.5. The model only thinks Florida -3. I think it's utterly ridiculous that the total in this game is 56.5. And just like we did last week with Florida Ole Miss, I am pounding that over. And we're adding it as a Ramen Noodle Express best bet.
2: Doug, a Ramen Noodle Express?
3: Wow.
2: A couple thoughts. I agree with him 100% on the over. I love the over. But I will be there with friends, with family, and I do not want to be in a position, and that's why I didn't even give it on. It's my favorite play of the weekend, but I didn't want to give it on the Spread Zone because for whatever reason, I care about my college picks. I know nothing about the NFL and don't care about it, honestly, but I still have to make picks on the show. I don't even know what I picked. Apparently, Stalter emailed me and said, hey, you picked a game for next week.
1: That'll happen.
7: You're looking ahead.
2: Well, because I'm just not looking.
7: We've moved on.
2: So he goes, so we just picked another game for us. It sounds good to me. Fade me on the NFL, or don't fade me, because I don't know what the hell I'm doing, so I don't know one way or the other. But with college, I care, and I don't want to be sitting there going, God, I wouldn't mind Florida scoring, because I want the over to hit. But if I had no emotional involvement, I agree with Josh Pate there. I would, especially with what the weather is expected to be perfect there, 2:30 game, hammer that over. Hammer. I can't. I agree with him. I'm surprised it's as low as it is. What is the number now, Papers, on that total?
1: It was 57.5, I'm pretty sure.
2: 57.5.
7: Did you say trail beat? What did he say?
1: Trail script.
2: Yeah, learn about what he likes to call trail script. He also likes to call toss-up games.
1: Yeah, 57.5 is the total, although there's some books you can get 56.5.
3: And I see Florida now 5.5 point favorite.
1: 5.5 on some books for
2: Stephen Times says his model has the over at 64.3.
1: Love it. Take the over.
2: He has a model and it's 64.3?
3: I don't think so. I don't. I wish I had the same confidence in Mizzou that you have. Because I don't have a good feeling at all. After watching Florida put up 52 on Ole Miss and seeing Missouri play the way they did against Mississippi State and Troy, I don't have a whole lot of confidence. But I hope I'm wrong.
2: Yeah, I think it'll be a wonderful little afternoon if you're down there and a Missouri fan. And also, Martin, I think you'll love the post-game press conference where they'll just be just dunking.
1: Someone's wearing Star Wars stuff. I don't know if you saw the video from Florida yesterday.
2: Yeah.
1: They incorporated some of the Star Wars stuff.
2: From the Dan Mullen thing.
1: From the Dan Mullen era. Someone's coming out referencing Star Wars, maybe a full
2: get-up.
1: I don't
2: think Summerall strikes me as a guy that's going to play cosplay.
1: No, but he'll mention it. I think he would mention it. But he has a good relationship with Drink, so I don't know if they would. And Drink famously said Dan is not a jackass, so maybe the hatchet's been buried.
3: That was famous.
1: Lightsaber's been buried.
2: Jackson's giving us the rap sign again.
3: Wow. Okay. Yeah. Sorry for talking.
2: Yeah. We got a break.
7: Sorry, we're just talking sports. Sorry.
2: 101 ESPN.
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2: Yep. The city's gone crazy for it.
3: Are they?
1: I agree with that.
3: Yeah, this is nice.
1: You know who's really nice is James Carlton.
2: Agreed.
1: Yeah. How long have you been a client now, Papers?
2: Man, going back to February or March of this year.
1: Can he insure your place in Southampton, or is that got to be somebody local?
2: It's weird. There? It's weird. It's like it's a state thing, and so I don't think he covers that. But he takes care of all my stuff here in St. Louis.
1: Does he?
2: And Lord knows I got a lot. Sorry. Continue with the library, Tim.
4: I like that.
1: I did. 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
14: Hey, Izzy, what's going on?
15: Well, Eddie, I've been a little busy with the kids getting ready to go back to school and all.
14: Well, wait a minute. What exactly is back to school?
15: Well, Eddie, that kind of means when the kids actually go back to school after a long summer.
14: Well, I never really did spend a lot of time in school, so I never got really excited about going back to school. I always hear about it. Doesn't sound all that great to me.
15: Yeah, I kind of remember it that way. I guess that's why you know how to throw such a good time.
14: You know how to throw such a good curveball. Yeah, I did kind of trade in my books for some beers and some boogie.
15: Hey, I hear you. But for most people, going back to school is an important time of the year. Time for us adults to have a little bit more fun.
14: I just like going back to Fast Eddie. Ice cold beer, delicious eats, succulent shrimp. If you're 21 and in the mood and you want to get back to Fast Eddie, come on over and hang out with me at Fast Eddie's Bon Air. I think we both made the right move. We're doing pretty good with beer and baseball.

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2: Doug, you've liked Jackson's Funk Thursday.
3: Yeah, it's not bad.
2: Nice job, Pip.
4: I think this plays right in the opening of Pulp Fiction, like right after the diner scene.
2: And they're talking about Big Macs?
4: I think this leads into the conversation about Le Big Mac Royale with cheese.
5: Tim, I got schedule clarity.
2: All right.
5: On the 2 Fox, Jackson will be at the controls. This is Saturday. The Dodgers game 1 of the NLDS will be on Fox 3 o'clock Saturday. And that's either the Phillies or Braves, depending on who advances tonight. Dodger game on Fox. Night game, Brewers-Padres. That's an FS1 vehicle.
2: That's a game that usually on a Saturday night, well, I guess I'll be in Columbia, but maybe I'll be at a speakeasy.
5: I'll have it on the TVs.
2: They'll definitely have it. That's a game that I'll be interested in. And rarely on the first Saturday in October am I watching anything other than college football, assuming the Cardinals are not playing in the playoffs. Which, Doug, you were asking Mike McGreevy when he conveniently said, oh, the movers here.
6: I can't answer that.
5: He's basically said, will you guys be better next year? What do you think? And he's like, gotta go, pal. Thanks so much for your time.
6: Yeah.
2: Yeah, we're on to the tricks.
6: We're hardcore, hard scrabble journalists is what we are. Diggers.
2: Veiled Prophet is on the Callier and Thompson phone lines here with an update on what took place last night with the Doggies winning again. 3-0. Veiled Prophet live from New York. Good morning, Veiled Prophet.
7: Morning, gentlemen. What's going on?
2: Well, I just keep printing money because of these Doggies. And at this point, everybody in St. Louis should be doing the same thing because you travel with the team and the team wins games.
7: I would like to say that that would be the reason why, but, you know, that's just not true, Tim.
2: They won last night, didn't you? Weren't you in New York?
7: I was in New Jersey, but they won, but that match was a lot closer than the score showed. So
5: it looked like you had plenty of room to enjoy yourself inside the stadium. Maybe take up a row or two.
7: That was a positive part about it because they had the baseball game last night and the delay from Saturday. Because I was up there on Saturday. But they didn't cancel the damn thing until like 11 hours before with a nor'easter. You think they probably would have planned that a little bit better. But, I was shocked that as many people in city kits were up there. I mean, there were like 30 people there. It was weird. So I just hung out with a niece up in New Jersey for the weekend and then did some business and work up in New York and Manhattan. And I get to work remote, so it's fine. So I can do whatever. So no, I'm not bragging or anything about that. But no, it was a good time. I was chatting with Justin Steer earlier too. So a new sponsor. Just want to give a shout out to Signature. They're great people, and Justin's a great individual too.
2: Yeah, Justin Steer, Signature Kitchen and Bath, now the sponsor of the Signature Kitchen and Bath storyline. Our lead here on TMA. How do you feel about where things are going? Because people are buzzing about what's going on with these Doggies.
7: Super excited. Rocky Oga would probably give some more in-depth takes on it, but just from our standpoint, it's just exciting. Everybody's getting all anticipation about this, and then the Open Cup, playoffs. They just, you know, they're gelling, and you know, if they just get hot, you know, Doug, what do?
6: When they get hot,
5: they could win.
6: Oh, we could win this baby.
2: Yeah, he said,
7: "There you go."
6: Oh, I'm sorry, I wasn't prepared for that. Oh yeah, if they can get hot, they can win this baby.
7: Pay attention.
6: Well, don't tell me what to do.
7: No, I'll tell you what to do. Hey, Jackson, you like Cubans, right?
4: Cuban sandwich
6: for people, yeah. Cuban people,
7: well, or the women too. I don't. It's the sandwich or the women. Oh, it doesn't matter.
4: Scars. Yeah, but when you're talking sandwiches, I do love a Cuban sandwich. Yeah.
2: Is La Serena 69 Cuban or Venezuelan?
6: I don't know,
4: Martin.
7: I don't know.
2: I think Venezuelan.
7: I have no idea. Yeah. Jackson, go to Harrison, New Jersey. There's a place called Mambo Cuban Restaurant. It was right by my hotel, which is
6: sure. It's right around the corner. He'll be there tomorrow.
4: I have family in Jersey.
5: Doug is paying attention.
4: Yeah. I got family in Jersey.
7: When I call in, can you guys just pot Doug down?
6: Because I'll pot you down
7: me all the time.
4: Say that again.
7: Every
4: Mambo.
7: Single time. Mambo. It's Mambo. It's like Mambo Cuban Restaurant and Lounge.
4: Okay. Yep. Seeing it.
7: Dude, that's absolutely fire. Okay. But oh, no, yeah. Last night was fun. It was great that there was no New York support there, so that probably helped. But I'll tell you what, that Nava guy. He's unbelievable. They're just clicking on all cylinders right now.
2: I mean, at this point, are you starting to think about that the Doug winning the baby could really happen in December?
7: I mean, anything's possible. Anything's possible. But going from 14th on table up to second
6: on table. Standings.
7: Doug, shut up.
6: Don't say table.
5: It's getting really personal.
7: Well, the fixtures that we have coming up.
6: Stop it with this nonsense.
7: We got a tough one. We got Vancouver at home in our ground, so it's going to be a tough one.
6: Gosh.
5: Doug, is it on the field or the pitch?
6: It's pitch, of course.
5: Pitch, thank you.
2: But our grounds. Yeah.
6: What did you think of the clean sheet last night?
2: Yeah, about the clean sheet.
7: Well, I can probably say that we have one person to thank for the clean sheet besides Roman Berkey, and that was the amazing save. It was Chris Durkin on the goal line, and that was great. So it was good.
6: Okay.
2: There you go. It's a great clean sheet.
6: All right. Yeah, so you say there's about 30 fans that followed him up there? Is that pretty typical, or is it usually fewer than that?
7: I talked to some. There were some people that were New York, New Jersey transplants, so that they were up there. But there were some people from St. Louis that were actually flew back up for, I don't know why they spent that money to do that, but I wouldn't have done that, but I was able to work there and have some meetings. So
6: did you wear your little scarf and everything?
7: I did not wear my scarf, Doug, but if you want to wear my scarf, I'll let you.
2: Oh, how about that?
6: I'm fine.
2: You can wear his clothing. Veiled Prophet, thank you for calling in with the report. Doug, do you have any other questions?
6: No, I think we've heard plenty.
7: All right, TFN.
2: Thank you. Doug, I like that. Ta-ta right. For now. Oh, there he is. Gosh. That's a Veiled Prophet calling in from New York with a Doggies update.
6: Travels
2: with the team from Portland to New York. The Veiled Prophet will be there as the Doggies continue their run. Defense, Doggies, defense. Defense, Doggies, defense. I can't decide if this dude sounds like Joe Buck or the Porta Potty guy. It's from Man Bay 2004.
6: Closer to Porta Potty.
2: Little Joe Buck, though.
6: I don't think Joe Buck would use words like fixtures and tables.
2: Yeah, remember we were doing the European, the Doggies is.
6: Mm-hmm.
5: Yeah, it was bothering
2: and Joe
5: him.
2: Texted and said, Doug's right.
5: It was during the World Cup. Mm-hmm.
2: Yes, and he called in and raged about it.
6: Yeah, they'd say things like, St. Louis are winning the game.
5: There goes Joe's chances of ever calling big-time soccer.
6: Yeah.
2: Enough soccer talk! That's from Wright City Hoss. He is not happy with it. This guy sounds like he's 5'6", 295 pounds. I didn't hear that. I did hear a little porta potty guy, and I did hear a little Joe Buck.
6: Yeah. Like, yo, dude, you're a piece of trash, you scumbag.
5: And that's referencing probably a backup catcher.
2: Got the Design Air Heating and Cooling email today next here on TMA 101 ESPN.
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14: I didn't think we could have anything
0: top, can you stand the rain, is the jam, but we might

0: Baby, no. You hear pocked. I hear garbage here. This is garbage.
1: You come after sex packets, you better be ready to fight papers.
0: That's nonsense. That's sophomore gibberish.
1: It's fine. Can put food on the table.
0: Oh, yeah, I made a lot of money from it, I'm sure.
2: It's time for the Design Air Heating and Cooling Email of the Day. Yesterday on The Skeleton, there was a replay of the show when Tim was telling the story about when he had an MFF. He went on to describe looking up during the coitus and seeing a gentleman all alone and at the end of the bed pleasuring himself. I've read everything that's factual so far. Everyone in the room was having a good time, so Tim couldn't address this unusual act in real time. On the show replay, Tim compared it to a pitcher throwing a no-hitter. Everyone knows it's happening, but nobody dares say a word because the second you mention it, it's over. When I heard this yesterday, I had to pull over and catch my breath and hold back my tears of joy. Let this example serve as a reminder to everyone that we really are living in an era of mid-market sports talk radio that will never be replicated. What an incredible analogy. One that only Tim could present on the fly. Steven time. We got Navy caps on the road. Now let's get Kelly Chase's number 39 retired. Also abuse me, Doug.
0: No. Steven time.
2: And he's going to eat a bag of fire ants?
3: If Mizzou makes the CFP.
4: He's probably fine.
0: Yeah, I think he's okay.
3: Wow.
4: Yeah, I mean, no offense.
3: I hope you're ready to be wrong.
1: Martin, are you ready to be wrong?
4: I'll eat some of the ants with him.
2: Ah! Morning, slutties. Well, the brakes failed on the Amtrak last night, so we went two bottles of wine on the 171 when the khaki gentleman from WDBJ7 grabbed my inner Doug region and said, "It's okay, boy child. Papa's here, and he's ready to do naughty Oklahoma drills in the bathroom." Next thing I know, we're in Roanoke, and I'm feeling like Martin on a Tuesday evening after his scheduled eight fingers of scotch. Why, oh, why does the rooster crow? I'm a fan of chili, but I don't like lima beans. Hammer Mizzou plus 5.5 this weekend. 89% of the public's on Florida, and maybe parlay that with Fight Hokey minus 2.5 if you're into that whole problem gambling thing like papers. From the Shenandoah Valley, Jugs in Blacksburg.
0: Jugs in Blacksburg.
4: When is that game? He seems to
2: That's a Friday night affair, I believe, between Pitt. Pat Borduzzi ran up the score on Bucknell. And now he's got to take on Virginia Tech and James Franklin.
3: Two just, undefeated teams.
4: Jugs just hanging out there for the week.
2: Very odd choice.
4: They got Jeff Fisher, road trip. We'll arrive in Seattle on Tuesday.
3: Yeah, Blacksburg, Virginia.
4: We'll give the boys a couple days off.
2: Enter Sandman? You'll Mount Rushmore of college football entrances?
3: Yep.
2: Is it?
3: Oh, yeah.
2: Our retraction desk had another busy one. Number one, twice in yesterday's show, Iggy claimed that Sophie, quote, chucks up 6 or 7 threes every game, and that is how he tricked Tim into risking his own hard-fought cash. Since August 1st, she has put up 6 or more threes in her last 17 games, or 6 or more 3 times in her last 17 games. Number two, our research suggests that it is impossible to have watched every Fever game and not watched the WNBA. And number three, there are not Dadevilles all over the place. Across the U.S., there is one in Alabama and one in Missouri. The most shocking part is that Doug immediately asked if there was one here, and he was exactly right. That's from Shooter McGavin, the vice president of a single year of junior high debate team. So hypocritical stuff is my jam.
0: Shooter McGavin.
2: Big congratulations to you, Shooter McGavin, for winning the second Garage Door Email of the Month prize. Listening yesterday, I felt like a child of Roger Maris in the chilly Bush 2 night as McGuire broke their father's record. I'm wishing you the best, Shooter. Just let me know when you want to come take the door so I can tell my sister when to expect you. That's from the poor film student. P.S. Saw Primetime last night, Jackson. Best movie of 2026 so far.
3: Oh, hell yeah. Can't wait to see it.
2: What's going on with Primetime?
3: That's the Robert Pattinson as Chris Hansen.
2: Oh, really?
3: Yeah.
2: Yep. Wow.
3: Probably see it.
2: Is it getting positive reviews?
3: Yeah. I'll try to see it this weekend.
4: At theaters?
3: Mm-hmm.
2: Where are you fit to go to see it?
3: So many options.
2: You're probably going to be in Columbia with Mark, though, right?
3: Yeah, but Sunday, maybe.
2: Go matinee.
4: Get a matinee. You and Mark.
3: I'm an AMC. There's no AMC in Columbia. I'm an AMC Stubbs member, so I try to go there.
2: I hate when people brag.
0: What do you get with that?
3: Benefits. What do you get? Rewards.
5: Like, what kind of rewards?
3: You get like $5 off tickets, free Stubbs popcorn member. Sometimes.
4: Yeah. So you only go to AMC theaters?
3: I try. Well, if I have my druthers, I go to AMC, but if
4: it's a
3: timing
4: Marcus?
3: Thing, I go to Marcus Plenty.
4: How come you're not a member there?
3: AMC is closer. Oh. Both to here and then my home.
4: Okay.
1: You don't want to diversify?
3: I go to Marcus all the time because it's the only IMAX theater in St. Louis. If I want to see something in IMAX, I got to go to the Ronnie's, which I'm happy to do.
4: Okay.
2: Morn. Fellas, I just want to say how much I have been enjoying the gaslighting and sports betting lies poffo that you guys do with Pockets right after this program. Doug, it's called After the Morning After, mm-hmm. but in this email, it's called the Gaslighting and Sports Betting Lies poffo that you do with Pockets. He came out of the gate this week trying to convince Jackson and every single person in the audience that he bet the Mizzou game and not the Florida Ole Miss game, despite the damning forensic audio evidence. Then he got Tim to make a WNBA bet based on data he provided that was demonstrably false. And yesterday he thought Dadeville was really where texter Al lived and then tripled down when confronted with the evidence that, number one, it's a pen name, and number two, there is no Dadeville in Georgia. Ken remains undefeated. Just be prepared for him to gaslight you into believing the temperature did not actually hit 90 yesterday based on some twisted and objectively incorrect logic. Bless his Hoosier heart. He may not be able to satisfy the most basic levels of Maslow's hierarchy of needs like water, food, and shelter without outside assistance, and the nose whistles can be tough to listen to, but you gotta hand it to the man. He has single-handedly revived the email of the day and given the GOAT, Arbor Day, his muse back. Hate him or hate him, we need him. Love you, boys. Doug, that's from Darnell Holes.
6: Darnell Holes.
2: Yeah, Darnell Holes, former Cardinal and now emailer. Into the Design Air Heating and Cooling email of the day. That's what we've got. We will vote and announce the winner coming up at 10:55 here on TMA. Martin has stuck around. I know you got onboarding. I bet that's not going to be popular, being 25 minutes late for onboarding.
4: Yeah, I've been getting texted a bunch. I just said, hang tight.
2: Yeah,
4: a lot to chop up on the show, but be there shortly.
2: So Martin's headed onboarding. We're headed into the 10 o'clock hour, even though it's 10:24. It's just great time management. The program's called The Morning After. It is TMA 101 ESPN.

0: I'm Dr. TJ from the Institute of Natural Health. 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
2: 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Tim McCartney, Doug Vaughn, Chairman Kurt sliding into the dais, and then 10 o'clock hour, Martin goes to onboarding. Little Jackie Papers, love that rascal puff with you. Doug, I feel like we've covered the baseball playoffs.
3: Yeah.
2: We've covered the doggies.
3: Sure we did.
2: We've covered the Blues opening up the season tomorrow.
3: Did that too.
2: Robert Thomas, brought to you by Cardinal Vending.
3: Yeah.
2: Cardinals and baseball playoffs conversation with Mike McGreevy.
3: And his travel schedule.
2: And his travel schedule as he drives back to Southern California. What do you think that is all in on the hours?
3: Oh.
2: It's all said and done.
3: It's got
2: to
3: be.
2: He's going to go through Texas as opposed to I-70?
3: I know. I used to drive to Colorado Springs once a year or so. And that was about 12 or 13, if you really hustle. And that's about halfway there, right?
2: That's right.
3: So it's probably 25 or more hours.
4: What part of SoCal is he going to?
2: He is in the county just below Orange County. Do you know what county
3: that is? San Clemente?
2: Yeah, I don't know what county that is, but I know he's just below Orange County. Yeah.
4: STL to Orange County, it says anywhere between 26 and 32.
2: Oh, I was going to guess 27. That
3: just
2: was my
3: sounds horrible. Horrible. And a lot of it's Kansas and half of Colorado.
2: Yeah, but he's going down through
3: nothing
2: Texas.
3: To see.
2: He's going down. He's
3: That'd
2: probably taking the
3: worse.
2: 44 route.
3: What is there
2: Remember
3: to see?
2: Remember, he said he wanted to go through Lubbock for some reason.
3: Oh, God.
2: Loves the Red Raiders.
3: You talk about nothing to see. You get in West Texas and then New Mexico and Arizona. God, that would be a boring drive, wouldn't it?
5: Shut up, ravioli head.
3: It just sounds horrible.
4: I mean, the open road and some podcasts, I don't think it sounds bad at all.
3: For a couple hours, it doesn't sound bad. For 30 hours, it
4: what
3: just
4: else
3: sounds
4: are you going
3: to
4: do?
3: Horrible.
2: I know I'm halfway to Jupiter when I start seeing Zaxby's, and I stop at every one of them.
3: I like a 20-minute ride to the airport and then a 2.5-hour flight where I'm sleeping half the time, having a drink, and get done. I'm there. Done with it. That sounds much better to me than a 30-hour car ride. I'd take a beating before I want to drive 30 hours.
2: Doug, how about this text? Mike seems very likable, and I like him even more now, knowing that he's driving back home to SoCal. Okay. He's not a soft bitch like Doug. That's from Dale in Grubville, and he's had enough.
4: Time passages.
3: Okay.
2: Guys, St. Louis to Eugene, Oregon is 36 hours. That's from Trevor.
3: Jeebony Christmas. And to think that people did that in covered wagons a couple hundred years ago. Sure,
4: Dysentery.
3: Let's head out on the Oregon Trail. We'll be there in no time.
6: I still drove 30 hours to you.
3: How long do you think that took in a covered wagon?
2: What do you think, 2 days?
3: Oh, I bet it took 2 months at least.
4: Yeah, it was months in the Oregon Trail video game.
3: Yeah, mm-hmm. Fighting the weather and animals.
4: Dysentery.
3: And hostile people along the way.
2: Doug, there's a glory hole at one of the Zaxby's I like in Georgia. Unfortunately, it was in 2009, so Zaxby's isn't what it used to be. That's from Al in Dadeville, okay. And he loves the Georgia Bulldogs. Do you like my play of Georgia minus 24.5, Al? Georgia, Georgia, Georgia. But aren't we getting Zaxby's here? Mm-hmm. Are they starting to pop up around the area, their papers, eh?
7: They said they're going to be opening two in the St. Louis area.
2: Where is it going to be, man? I'm going to get me some of them Zaxby's.
3: Yeah, it's mostly chicken strips.
2: Shra-shra with crinkle cuts, too. Yeah.
7: Yeah, they're bringing more of both St. Louis and Columbia.
2: Does it say any location?
7: No? Not at the moment.
2: Why so secretive, Zaxby's?
3: How far would you drive for a chicken finger? You're not going to go far, right? If you're there, you might have it, but you're not going to go out of your way for it.
4: Have you had the souse?
2: Souses. So many souses and
4: the Zaxby souse.
3: I don't remember it if I did.
4: I would tack a little bit on the drive just for the souse.
3: Oh, really?
4: Yeah.
3: Okay.
2: I loved watching the Cubs get bounced. I had to tail Tim's Padres World Series win. Great bet. It's from the 618. I swear on my life, if Jackson doesn't play the Murakami audio, I will gape him. That's from the TMA Reddit Insider. We do have some White Sox celebration audio. I don't think that they were necessarily expecting to be here. I kind of feel like this might be like what it's like when the Cardinals win a playoff series, because the White Sox are kind of like, oh, holy crap, we lost 300 games the last 3 years, and now we're in the final eight of baseball's postseason. Doug, are you familiar with Mike Vasil?
3: I am not. I should be.
2: He had a big night last night in the White Sox clubhouse. Take a listen.
5: You know, Mike, as we speak behind us, Brooke and Chase are talking right now. Yeah. What do you think the conversation's like?
8: Chase is probably talking about how good he is, and that's okay. He's my roommate. He's a big homer. But at the end of the day, remember, stay humble, kid. Life comes at you quick.
5: Is there anything like today?
8: No, there's nothing like today, and there's nothing like tomorrow. Live in the present.
5: Is there anybody that has really stepped up their game celebration-wise from Kansas City to today that you got to point out?
8: Well, Brent Doyle right now is an absolute animal. He's standing on tables. He's partying like a true White Sox because we party the hardest.
5: Mike, your thoughts about going to Cleveland?
8: My thoughts about going to Cleveland?
5: That's right, sir.
8: Well, what we're going to do, we're going to get on a plane and we're going to head to Cleveland, Ohio. Somebody's pouring alcohol down my pants. And what we're going to do is we're going to show up, play White Sox baseball, and we're going to kick some ass.
5: All right, Mike, go get him.
8: Oh yeah, come on.
3: Who was he? Who was Mike? Mike who?
7: Vasil.
2: Vasil.
3: Okay.
2: He's Chase Madroth's roommate.
3: I've never heard of him. What is it? Is the guy a pitcher?
7: Yes.
3: Let's see, Eric Fetty even pitched last night.
7: Closed the game out.
2: Eric Fetty and Jordan Hicks were the tandem to get the White Sox from point A to point B. Mm-hmm. And one of the stars for the White Sox also involved in that trade for Tommy Edman, Miguel Vargas, superstar, be honest with you, the Southside Seaman drafted him and then released him. Doug, that hurt. Mm-hmm. Didn't stop us from winning the championship. But he was traded from the Dodgers to the White Sox in the Cardinals, Tommy Edman, Eric Fetty deal. It's all full circle.
3: Vargas had 33 homers, 93 RBIs this year. If you don't pay attention to baseball, there's some really good players out there that you've never heard of, that a lot of I hadn't heard of.
2: Miguel Vargas, one of them.
3: Yeah.
4: I want the Padres to win for Tim, but beyond that, I would root for the White Sox now.
2: It's good entertainment. They got a little Oakland A's early 2000s thing going on right now, where they're just getting all lit up and they don't really care. And I celebrate that.
3: Yeah.
9: Oh, you celebrate getting drunk.
2: Yes, I do.
3: Oh.
2: Give a damn.
3: Yeah, I just like it because they were so horrendous the last 3 years.
2: Yep.
3: Lost at 100 or more games the last 3 years. And now here they are, a couple playoff series away from the World Series.
2: Doug, Chase Madroff surpassed Mike Trout last night in career playoff hits. That's from Dino Bravo. How about that stat? How about that stat?
3: How many hits is that?
2: Well, Trout hasn't had a whole lot of chances. Yeah. That's the theme. Papers, any chance Herb's ex will be down in Como this weekend? That's from the Warson Woods Wacko.
7: I have no idea.
2: There's the answer.
7: I don't know how I would.
3: And you don't seem very interested in thinking about it either.
7: No, I'm not going to really do anything to find out, if we're being honest.
3: Herb's ex.
2: And she's a beautiful woman, apparently, and Jackson was hanging out with her last year when he was at the Warson Woods
7: Wacko. It was like three years ago. And yeah.
3: No, he's frustrated with the conversation.
7: I'm not frustrated with it. It's not really my business to discuss my boy Herb's, you know, ex-lover, but...
3: Yeah.
2: Who wants the text inbox name?
7: Sure, why not?
2: My boy Herb's ex-lover. That text inbox name is available. Who wants it? 314-399-9646. That's how you can text in. Then you got that Form Energy YouTube chat. It is 10:37 in St. Louis. The program is called The Morning After. And we've got some good stuff here. Not only Mike Vasil in the clubhouse, but there is more. There's a life lesson from Bryce Harper. There is more reason for Missouri fans to feel good about this coming weekend. And Nick Saban went on First Take and gave a take that perhaps you will agree with, or maybe it will infuriate you.
3: Okay. Right?
2: That's all coming your way here between now and 11 o'clock when we go down the hallway and then deal with what you call the Strode situation.
3: Yeah, unfortunately.
2: After the morning, after BK and Ferraro coming up at the top of the hour. It's all in the Polos Plus dossier. 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
0: Miss the Blues game? 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

0: James is known more by Jackson's generation, my generation, for this song or for Dave Chappelle Show? What do you think? He also was in the Eddie Murphy Party all the time.
1: Probably this.
0: What do you think of the papers?
2: For my generation, it's Dave Chappelle doing the Rick James bit. Yeah. I'm Rick James, comma, expletive.
0: How dare you?
2: Right. But also that song is a classic.
0: Wonderful music video.
2: Yeah. He died at only 56 years old.
0: Is that right?
2: Yeah.
0: What did he die of?
2: His cause of death, Tim, accidental heart attack brought on by an enlarged...
1: accidental heart attack, like there's some on purpose?
2: Brought on by an enlarged heart and pulmonary failure.
1: It actually says accidental heart attack?
2: That's what I'm reading here from the Los Angeles Times.
1: That's unfortunate wording.
0: It is a little odd. It's the first time I've ever heard it termed that, because it seems somewhat redundant and implied.
2: There were drugs found in the system, but coroners noted that none of the individual drug levels were life-threatening or high enough to cause a direct overdose.
1: Okay.
0: Jackson,
2: yes.
0: That was pretty good audio, but we need the Murakami celebration. That's in the TMA Reddit Insider.
2: All right.
1: No, have you got that also?
2: Well, I'll try to find it.
0: Okay. There you go. You're going to get that. Now, I know you're in the mode of trying to find it, so while you do that, I'm going to tell people about that Dr. Brandon Pryor, but we got all kinds of stuff that we still got to get to here on this presentation. 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
2: Here's
0: for you.
2: Here's the Murakami audio from the White Sox game.
3: Hey, you gotta tell me, what are you feeling right now?
4: 100!
3: 100, yeah. Not 1,000 this time?
4: Yeah, 100! Oh!
3: Hey, it's early in Japan. They're celebrating with you. Anything you want to say to them?
4: Same, hi. Same. Yeah, he's drunk. But he's drunk. Yeah.
3: Told me you didn't need him.
4: I'm drunk. Yeah, yesterday, maybe hungover. You know? Yeah.
3: Tomorrow hungover.
4: Yes. No, yesterday, tomorrow. Yeah, sorry. I don't speak English.
3: Don't need the translator. Congratulations,
1: man.
4: Thank you so much.
1: The game just ended. How could it be drunk already?
2: I think his English is part of the reason.
0: A couple thoughts on that. Number one, tip of the cap to the TMA Reddit Insider for the suggestion. That was outstanding. They're having a nice time in that White Sox clubhouse.
1: Yeah, they sure are.
2: Seem like a tight-knit group.
0: Number two, and the 2000 Cardinals had some gentlemen. I don't know if it's my place, maybe if one of the members of the 2000 Cardinals would like to share. I realize the statute of limitations may be up after a quarter century, but there were some gentlemen who passed out in the clubhouse, and it was within like a half hour of the game ending.
1: Really?
0: Yes. I remember going in there going, this is great. Because to me, like when I was 23, if you were 30, it's like, well, these are old guys. I'm like, man, these old guys are getting after it. But there were guys who I'm like, they are effed up.
1: It takes a lot of beer to get you to pass out, right?
0: I think that champagne, if you go through it quickly, it can get you.
1: Yeah, a couple of bottles.
0: Yeah. Pop bottles, if you like. My eyes glisten in the light. I'm with Rockland Wright, so I'm rich for life.
1: Well, if that's how they party after winning a two-game yeah. series... In the wild card round, what's it going to be like if they keep going?
0: If they're celebrating in the Bronx to go to the World Series here in 3 weeks?
1: Yeah.
0: And if they take down the Dodgers and they're on the south side of Chicago?
1: And that other guy that we played 10 minutes or so ago, you said his name was what? The guy doing
0: Mike Basil.
1: I'm looking at the roster. I don't see him anywhere on the roster.
0: I think he won a contest to travel with the team.
1: It must have. They don't have anyone with that name on the roster. It could just be a fan who got inside of there.
0: At this point, that's usually the media, but now you're saying they're letting the...
1: Apparently. There's no one with that name on their roster.
0: There's a lot to use on the VIP Auto Accessories drops of the week from that exchange. Al, from both those exchanges, as a matter of fact. Papers, we also have friend of the program, friend of Adam Wainwright, Brandon Walker. He's high on the Missouri Tigers, but it's not because he's high on the Missouri Tigers so much as he might be short in the Gator market. Is that right?
5: Mm-hmm. I think the brake pumping this week needs to happen to the Florida Gators. They won their biggest home game in a decade. They won their biggest game in a decade. They really stamped themselves as being back, and that's fine. They're a top 10 team. They're very, very good. I think this this crowning them to be this national title contender is a little bit premature to crown them. Like, this is a very dangerous trip for them to Missouri Saturday. This is a team, a Missouri team that's pretty good. They went on the road. They lost by 7 to another top 25 team, which is going to happen in the SEC. I just think a little bit of brake pumping. We can acknowledge Florida is very good. We can acknowledge they hired the right coach. We can acknowledge that Jaden Ball is a great running back. But I don't know that we've seen enough to say, bam, national title contender because they beat Ole Miss.
6: Yeah.
5: And I think that's where we should pump the brakes.
0: Doug, pump the brakes.
1: Well, that may be fair to say they're not yet a national title contender because they beat Ole Miss. But I think it's also unfair to say, well, Florida hadn't done it in the last few years, so why would we think they're going to do it this year? Because the players change so quickly.
0: I agree 100%. And if you're looking for an example of that to back up an opinion that I share with you on that, it certainly would be Indiana. I mean, you always have that with Indiana. That is the ultimate. If Mississippi State continues it, that would fall into that category. I just don't think I see it unless Missouri's really, really good. And in a month, we're going to be going, oh, my God, Missouri's sitting there with one loss, which, by the way, is possible. I realize I'm sure most people don't see that that way with Florida, A&M, Ole Miss, you know, I'm in Arkansas, whatever. But I could see it. I just don't think that Mississippi State, in part because of their schedule, is going to be talked about in that same regard when we're sitting here on November 1st opposed to October 1st. But if they are, that increases the chances that Missouri's sitting there with a record that makes November football mean something. Florida, for the record, has a pretty difficult schedule themselves outside of the trip to Columbia this weekend. And while I realize locally Pelini might be disregarding Missouri's chances, they are only, what's the spread, 4.5 papers?
2: 5.5.
0: 5.5? A 5.5 point favorite. They have to travel to Austin on October 17th, and then they've got the, and I want to apologize, because I know people have kids in the car, the world's largest cocktail party on
1: you
0: Halloween.
1: You said what?
0: I know I said it.
1: Yeah.
0: I know I said it.
1: Thanks.
0: Against Georgia. They also go to Kentucky, and maybe that will be tough. Maybe it won't be, but Kentucky is currently number 24 in the country. So
1: you could also see him getting through the season with only two losses and possibly one if they should pull an upset of Texas or Georgia.
0: Sure, that's what I'm saying. I just don't think you know that. That's the thing, year to year. So there is an edge. I'll say this: there were a number of people around college football, people who I would consider to be, Doug, you call them ball knowers. Who are saying that if there's a team that I think is going to regress in 2026, it's Texas A&M. And tip of the cap to those who saw that coming. I don't know if I saw anything regarding Florida doing what Florida's done so far and Mississippi State doing what Mississippi State's done so far. But I do recall the Texas regression conversation. So there is that. And one of the teams that's surging is Alabama. Nick Saban, what do we have here, papers?
2: He went on First Take with Stephen A. and talked about the value of coaches versus the value of players and how those markets kind of coexist.
7: What about those who would look at this and say, okay, it makes sense as it pertains to the players, but is there a cap on coaches and administrators and how much money they can earn? How about that not being addressed in the Protect College Sports?
8: Well, but these things are totally different markets. Like, that's like asking me, does a student's scholarship equal the professor's pay? I mean, how much value does a coach create for a university? You know,
7: well, if it's Nick Saban, it's an easy answer. But there's a lot of coaches that, I mean, that's a very challenging question, to say the least.
8: But I think a better way to control that is contrast. You know, rather than worry about amount of money people make, I think the thing that has been difficult is when coaches get fired and they have these huge buyouts.
7: Yeah.
8: And everybody says, well, how can the university afford to pay them that? I think you can figure out, okay, you can't have any more than a five-year contract or whatever it is, and maybe the buyout can only be so much. But I think that's maybe a better way to approach it than try to make these two things. They're different markets. You know, players' market's different than coaches' market.
0: Doug, do you agree with that? I bet you agree with that take.
1: Yeah, I do agree with that.
0: Because those buyouts hamstring universities for years. That's
1: but,
0: a real thing.
1: Yeah, it's a little obscene, too, to pay somebody $40 million after you had a failed experience with a football team. It just feels bad. It's all the way around. It's just kind of gross.
0: Well, I mean, I'm sitting here, and I guess maybe we'll do some inside baseball in the air. I'm irritated that you get the platinum when we hit 7,300 subscribers.
1: I've earned it. And I will earn the barrel of crypto that comes after this.
0: Bitcoin.
1: Mm-hmm.
0: Bitcoin. Breaking news. I will be present at Lot L on Saturday. The Sprinter picks us up, our group up from Old Warson at 6:30 in the morning. First sip at 7 a.m. Tailgate, get a W, and enjoy some fresh ass in Columbia. Go Tigers. That's from the self-made stay-at-home Ledoux mom. Mm. She's going to be in Lot L.
1: Okay.
0: On Saturday.
1: Yeah, we'll look for her.
0: She is beautiful. And she's getting married again here soon.
1: It's a guy. It's a man.
0: And that's her ninth marriage.
1: Oh, really? Well, you only have to score big, I guess, when the money's getting divvied up a couple times to be pretty comfortable. If she could just get one or two suckers who didn't sign her to a prenup, you know, she's doing all right.
0: Plus, the monogramming industry right now is hot.
1: It's kind of like coaches getting paid a bundle for getting fired.
0: That's correct. Bryce Harper with a life lesson coming up. Oh, I know, we're breaking. And then BK and Ferrari at the top of the hour. It's TMA 101 ESPN.
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0: I think I'm the best pitcher in the American League going through the order the third time. I think that's a fact. I would have liked to live or die with me in that moment, but that's the competitor I am, and probably asked the guys, and they felt the same way. I felt strong. I felt confident. I felt convicted. You know, I'm just going to, well, what can you do, you know?
1: Alongside Alex and T-Bone on BK, that voice you just heard was Sonny Gray. Boy, I remember hearing conversations like that about a year ago, Alex.
2: Sonny's sad.
1: He sounded miserable last night, and who can blame him after that game by the Boston Red Sox? They were eliminated last night against the New York Yankees. Their season came to a thud of an end for them, much like it did for the Chicago Cubs. We'll get into them later on today. But because the Red Sox were such a significant storyline here in St. Louis, with Wilson Contreras and Sonny Gray both going to that team, obviously this is the former team for Chaim Bloom as well, I wanted to open with them today, and there was a big decision that took place in this game, Alex, in the fifth inning, and boy, did it feel like Groundhog Day, because Red Sox fans were furious that they pulled Sonny Gray early in this game. Had some similarities to when Ollie Marmol decided to pull his starter, Jose Quintana, early in that game one of the series against the Phillies, where it then, like, the bullpen had a little bit more load on it. The difference is, I thought that was more understandable because Quintana was not a guy that you were comfortable going super deep into games third time through. That became an issue for him, all that. He was a little more splitty. Dude, Sonny Gray, if you look at the numbers, was legitimately one of the three best pitchers in the American League this year. And unlike when he was here in St. Louis, he did get a little deeper into games while he was with Boston. And he was a guy that through the regular season, at least, they trusted in these big spots third time through the order because he was awesome the third time through the order. And last night, they changed the way they handled that situation. Fifth inning, bottom of the fifth. He allows a single to Grisham to lead things off. They're down 1-0 at this point. Then he gets a couple of quick outs. Ben Rice hits a single. So you've got two on, two outs. Bottom of the fifth inning, down 1-0 against the Yankees. At this point, Sonny Gray has thrown 70 pitches. It's Cody Bellinger coming up, left on right. That's not the split matchup that you're looking for. You do have a stud lefty in your bullpen in Miller. He's been awesome all year long. He's been spectacular against lefties in particular. It's like having JoJo Romero in this spot, Alex. And so they decide to pull Sonny Gray with 70 pitches down 1-0 to stop the bleeding right there. They go to the lefty, and guess what? Boom, single, go up 2-0, and now you go to the bullpen, and it's Garrett Crochet doing his best Michael Wacha impression. Hurt all year long, was terrible when he played for the Red Sox this season. He goes out there and just can't get an out. Does not record an out. Faces four batters, all of them reach. Then they go to Whitlock, who's been awesome for them out of the bullpen this season, but he can't do anything either. Ultimately, they end up allowing 6 runs and 5 hits in that inning, and they're down 8-1. Season's over, basically, after the bottom of the sixth. So you pull Sonny, and an inning later, it's game over, season over, sayonara, Boston Red Sox.
2: Yeah.
1: Did they make the right call, Alex?
2: I would have done the same thing.
1: Really?
2: I would have pulled. You got the best bullpen this season in Major League Baseball. Like, I would have done the exact same thing. Because if Gray gives up that same single, you're either probably saying, oh, well, Sonny Gray couldn't get the win for you, or you're complaining that they didn't go to the bullpen. Because typically, especially in these wild card rounds, to where every single inning matters, in a situation like that, to where you've got two on and two out, and yes, he's only at 74 pitches, but he did give up a couple of hard hits, including a home run in the previous inning. I got the best bullpen in Major League Baseball sitting behind me. I'm going to go to that. And yeah, it did not work out for you in that spot. And frankly, the moment that that run went, you could kind of see that game was going to fall apart. Crochet just completely collapsed, and there was no coming back from it. But I would have done the exact same thing. I'm going the aggressive mindset. You build a bullpen to try and win the playoffs. Greg got you through 4 2/3. It was a little bit of a damage situation, and I go to the bullpen. That's done me well all season long.
3: I find this one really tough to try and
1: figure out which one.
3: I think I would have pulled him as well.
1: Wow.
3: And I know Gray's the best, and I'm typically one that would say, you know, trust your ace. But I think it's very hard to do that when you're chasing the game and you're down 1-0 and you can't let the game get away from you. And Sonny Gray,
1: it's 1-0, man.
3: I know, but like 2-0, like I know they end up giving up 9 in the game. I actually have a bigger problem with the idea of going to Crochet. I thought that was stupid.
1: But that's part of the plan.
3: I know.
1: If you put him in the bullpen, plan is to pull him there. You have to go to Crochet to cover that extra inning.
3: I think you have to find a way to see if you can piece it together without going to Crochet.
1: But apparently they couldn't because of the way that the bullpen was constructed.
2: The plan was always we're going to yank the guy if it gets too close and too scary because
1: against
2: we've got
1: lefty.
2: Garrett freaking Crochet in our bullpen that we can use. And you went to your best bullpen pitcher who, again, had been lethal all year.
1: And he was awesome against lefties in particular. I think this is the spot. Aldi talks about this all the time where they have their pregame meetings and they go through, hey, situationally, how are we feeling here? Third time through, get to the top of the order. You see Cody Bellinger the third time. We're going to this lefty in that spot.
2: Yep.
1: And if you do, T-Bone, I agree, I hear you. But if they're going to go to him in that spot, the plan had to have been, I would assume, we're going to Crochet after that to bridge the gap between our starter and our leverage bullpen
2: arms. We're getting through the dangerous spot so that we get through it in a clean inning. We're still in the lead.

0: purely a Chad Tracy, who just got a contract to be the manager for the Red Sox for beyond this season, prior to the start of this series, it was a him decision. And in Boston, they are furious today because of the way that they went about this. Some people are asking, hey, why are you guys leading with this? A, because there's nothing else local to talk about. B, because there are a lot of local angles to this story. And C, because I find the managing in these spots to be super interesting. And I hear what you guys are saying. I think you stick with Sonny there. I think you have to, because you go down with the guy that got you here. That guy was a stud pitcher for the Red Sox this season. And if he is going to lose it in that spot, I trust him as much as I trust anybody. And I think you have to get through, at a minimum, the fifth inning. And I think you throw him back out there for the sixth to see how far you can get with Sonny Gray on the mound. Because at that point, now you're getting toward the middle or back half of that order. And that is not a lineup right now that imposes a whole lot of fear in opposing starting pitchers. So I would have stuck with him, but I do agree that it is a tricky spot in the order because Cody Bellinger is one of the only players that can potentially do damage.
1: And I think because you're chasing the game, right? Like, you cannot allow that game to get to even two, really, in that spot, right? I mean, they only scored two runs, and that's, you know, that's hindsight. But, like, in October, like, you've got to try and keep that at a one-run game. And now, again, if the plan is to go to Crochet eventually in that spot, which I don't even think he could really do much of bridging, because you guys know the last time Garrett Crochet pitched in a game this season?
0: Oh, God. April?
1: April 25th.
0: Oh, my God.
1: He didn't even go to the minor leagues on a rehab start. So, how's he even on the roster is my question.
2: It's all name recognition.
0: It's the Michael Walker. It's literally the Michael Walker here.
1: No, at least like that one, they had to wait to what? The ninth inning, 10th inning when they made that move? So, like, the bullpen was, I can't remember exactly. At least then, like, you could make the case the Art bullpen
0: was
1: getting
0: thinner.
1: This was
0: the Jack Flaherty.
1: Yes. Like, you know? This was a choice. And this is why I'm saying, if you're going to pull Sonny Gray, you've got to find a way to be able to bridge this thing without going to Crochet until it is, like, absolutely necessary. And I'm going to go out on a limb and say they probably could have done that. And that's why, like, I would say I'm okay with the Gray decision to pull him, because you are chasing the game. He's allowed 8 hard hit balls in that spot. 2 of them in that inning. There's first and second. You're going to one of the best lefties in the game in Miller, whose opponents, lefties, have hit 195 against him. I get going to it because you're chasing the game and you're facing elimination. If this is game one, or you're down 1-0 in the series,
0: agreed,
1: and it's a best of 5 or a best of 7, I'm sticking with Gray. If you're leading in the series, I'm sticking with Gray. If the series is tied, I'm sticking with Gray. But when you are down and facing elimination, it is all hands on deck. Mm-hmm. And to me, you have to have a quick trigger to try and pull
0: him. I will say this. I don't think it was as much of a surefire thing to stick with Sonny as a lot of people are making it out to be.
2: No, I think that could have blown up.
0: But I think a lot of it is playing the results. You know, where, like, I think a lot of people are looking at what happened and they're like, oh, this is on the manager. No, it was a 50-50 call. I would have stuck with him. You guys both would have gone to the lefty there. And I think both of those decisions would have been reasonable. The decision that I think is super questionable, and I don't think it's getting nearly as much criticism, is the Crochet call. But I think that's also part of the decision to go to Miller in that spot. Mm-hmm. Once you go to him there, I think they knew we're going to Crochet in the next inning. And I think that has to be calculated into the decision to pull Sonny Gray.
2: Yeah.
0: And so if the plan is to go to Crochet, who has not thrown an inning in Major League Baseball since April, and that's my, you know, second part 2 of this decision, I'm not pulling him. I get the immediate call to go to Miller. It is easily explainable. Hey, I know we've got Sonny. He's been awesome, but this is a lefty coming up. Our best chance to get this guy out and to stop the bleeding here is to go to our lefty.
2: And it's not just the lefty coming up. It's Cody Bellinger, who could hit a bomb off of Sonny Gray, who just gave up a home run in the previous inning. And that game could have been over with Sonny Gray on the mound. Like, they were complaining, Boston fans, about not sticking with Sonny Gray. They're complaining the same thing is if they stick with Sonny Gray and he gives up that home run, saying,
0: absolutely,
2: you had the best ERA amongst bullpens in Major League Baseball. You had the lowest batting average, or one of the lowest batting average, with your bullpen in Major League Baseball. Why are you not going to the bullpen? You're always complaining about something when it comes to a game that ended that way. When in all reality, what you could be talking more about is the offense disappearing for Boston in the playoffs.
0: How crazy is it that the teams the Cardinals played against, or that they traded their stars to, they won as many playoff games as the Cardinals did this year? Seattle, 0 playoff games or wins. Boston, 0 playoff wins. Arizona, 0 playoff wins with Nupar and Nolan Arenado, who ended up having a pretty darn good season for them down there.
1: How about May might be the one that ends up with the most playoff wins?
0: And we'll see. JoJo.

0: yeah.
1: We'll see. You know, all of these teams that the Cardinals ended up trading their stars to, they didn't have a whole lot of success this year in the postseason either. I don't think it's causation, but it is an interesting correlation that, you know, Cardinals players go elsewhere. Now, to be fair, you know, Paul Goldschmidt was technically on the Yankees, so he got a win.
2: So good. So good.
3: And leadoff hitter.
0: I know.
1: Not last night.
3: No, but he
0: I wanted to go against a lefty. They didn't. Yeah. I didn't get one.
3: Yeah, you only was it against the lefty.
0: You heard it here first in St. Louis. Just want to.
3: That's
0: just
3: true.
0: Put that out.
3: So
0: there.
3: We all, listen to you.
1: We all picked the Red Sox to go to the World Series, right?
0: Yeah, I'm not going to pick them anymore.
3: I still think they'll get there.
0: I don't know who to.
1: Who the hell is going to the World Series?
3: It
1: from
3: might
1: the American
3: be the Yankees.
1: League? I don't think they're very good.
0: Yeah, I think
3: well, they got
0: be,
3: great pitching.
1: They've got two great pitchers.
0: Yeah,
3: they got Garrett Cole. They got Rodon.
1: Is he good right
3: well,
1: now?
3: We'll find out.
1: Is he healthy?
3: Man.
1: Is he?
3: Hey, all you need is two really good ones.
0: I think it might be like Cleveland or Tampa.
1: Dude, Tampa's going to get there, aren't they?
0: They're
1: going to
0: so.
1: Do it again.
3: Tampa and Milwaukee, baby.
0: Because like the Yankees got by without Judge in this round. I don't know that they can do that if he can't play in the best of five or best of seven series. So I get it. Their pitching's really good, and I would always tell you bet on pitching. But man, there's just something about the Yankees when they don't have Judge; they're just not the same.
1: We all said going in the American League is wide open. It stinks. Mm-hmm. And the Astros, boy, they went down. That was ugly. You saw yesterday what happened to the Cubs. What a whimper. Just
3: soft PCA.
1: PCA.
3: More like PCS, am I right, guys?
0: He's terrible.
3: P-O.
0: What?
3: Never mind. It's fine.
0: That was terrible.
3: It was kind of good. I liked him.
0: Have you guys seen what PCA's playoff numbers are, by the way, in his career so far in two playoff runs? I think he's like 5-38, if I remember correctly. I got to pull up his postseason log here real quick. But he's like got a 300
1: OPS.
0: True
1: Nolan Arenado.
0: Yeah. Yeah. Pretty much. Yeah. His slash line. Now, again, it's only been two postseason runs last year and this year. His slash line, 147, 194, 147, a 342 OPS in the playoffs in his career. Mm.
1: It's not what you want.
0: 10 games. Yeah. Mm. Very Arenado-like. Actually, Arnott may have been better.
1: Alongside T-Bone and Alex, I'm BK. You've got BK and Ferrario here on 101 ESPN. Coming up in about 15 minutes, the Mizzou versus Florida game is getting some national pop. Not what you typically expect out of a game like this for the Missouri Tigers, especially after they already have a loss on their resume. But it's getting covered a lot of the same ways that the Mizzou-Alabama game did a year ago. We'll get into that coming up here in about 15 minutes. Do want to hear from you, 314-399-9646. That is the Air Comfort Service text line to get involved in the show. You can check us out on YouTube, as always, at youtube.com/101ESPNSTL. If you go over there, you can see my new hat, Alex. It's from my friends over at Scorpion Concepts.
3: It's a really nice hat.
1: New,
3: for some reason,
1: sponsor
3: I like when they,
1: over on the Redbird Report.
3: I like
1: appreciate
3: when they tear
1: being
3: up
1: a part
3: the
1: of the show.
3: This looks good, you know? Just looks like a hard-working group.
1: Yeah, this is from me doing all my hard work. Not really. I actually call Scorpion Concepts to do that for me.
3: Makes sense. I've seen your hands before,
1: they hang
3: buddy.
1: My drywall. They can hang yours as well.
3: You do a great job. You lotion up your hands every night. Come on,
1: that's
3: man.
1: Right.
3: You know it.
1: Coming up next, the Blues are seemingly riding with a Broberg-Giracek pairing after all. We'll talk about it next here on 101 ESPN.
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9: Well, wait a minute. What exactly is back to school?
10: Well, Eddie, that's kind of means when the kids actually go back to school after a long summer.
2: Well, I never really did spend a lot of time in school, so I never got really excited about going back to school. I always hear about it. Doesn't sound all that great to me.
10: Yeah, I kind of remember it that way. I guess that's why you know how to throw such a good time.
2: That kind of why you know how to throw such a good curveball. Yeah, I did kind of trade in my books for some beers and some boogie.
10: Yeah, I hear you. But for most people, going back to school is an important time of the year. Time for us adults to have a little bit more fun.
2: I just like going back to Fast Eddie. Ice cold beer, delicious eats, succulent shrimp. If you're 21 and in the mood and you want to get back to Fast Eddie, come on over and hang out with me at Fast Eddie's Bon Air. I think we both made the right move. We're doing pretty good with beer and baseball.
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0: and T-Bone on BK. You've got BK and Ferrario here on 101 ESPN. Let's talk a little Blues hockey here on your home of the Blues, 101
1: you
0: ESPN.
1: You got to hold that longer, dog. It's Blues hockey. You got to hit that octave up.
2: I don't think
0: so. Yesterday we talked about the pairings and what they're going to go with now that Mayhew's out for, what, 6 weeks, eight weeks?
1: No, Mayhew's eight, Tucker six.
0: Got a long time
1: without that news yesterday.
0: Two of your defensemen. And so Yiracek is up. He's going to be a part of the top six pairings. And Alex, yesterday, Jim Montgomery was on the fast lane. This is the only place that you were able to hear an update on the pairing. So I highly recommend tuning in weekly to Jim Montgomery on the fast lane. He'll be going on with the guys again this year. And he gave us an update on how they plan to utilize Adam Yiracek. It's different than what we talked about yesterday.
3: Well, you know, how well Broberg did bringing along Mayhew last year. And the fact that we have four veteran defensemen that have all played in Broberg, Parayko, Fowler, and Brandon Carlo have all played against top lines. So, you know, we're just going to leave Brandon Carlo with Fowler and have them match up against the first line. And if we ever, you know, need to put worry that the first line, Rantanen's line, that's what I mean, Friday night or Saturday night against McKinnon's line, we have Broberg and Parayko sitting on the bench. So it's easy to come back 1-2, but also Broberg with Yiracek gives us a dynamic offensive grouping, and Lindstein and Parayko give us incredible skaters that can play 200-foot hockey. So our decor right now, we're really confident in so many ways with it, but that's going to be the pairings you see.
0: I like it. In fact, I love it. I'm glad they're going about it. I'm glad that they're going about it this way, because these are the guys that they said all camp were maybe the most surprising and best pair that they had defensively. You trust them. Now, Fowler did not have a great season last year. They believe that he's going to have a better year this year, especially now that they've added Brandon Carlo into the mix. What did you think when you heard that from Blues coach Jim Montgomery yesterday, Alex?
1: I think it's the smartest decision they could make. And when we've been talking about this, I've said all along, you don't break up Carlo and Fowler. You brought in Carlo for a reason, and that's to bring the best out of Cam Fowler, but it's also to give you more security. So if situations like this happened, where maybe Mayhew has a setback in the season, maybe you have injuries that pop up, you can turn to somebody, whereas last season, you didn't have that guy to turn to. Let's all remember 2 years ago, the Blues played Ryan Suter in a top pair when Colton Parayko and Broberg went down, and it kept them alive in that run that they went on. So you need veteran presence that can play in those positions, and putting a Yiracek with a Cam Fowler, to me, is just setting things up for disaster, because it's putting Cam Fowler back in the place that he was last year of having to kind of train the guy on the ice, which is not his style. You're not able to utilize Adam Yiracek's offensive abilities if Cam Fowler likes to jump up into the rush, and so playing him with a guy like Philip Broberg brings out the best in Yiracek. But let's all remember too that Broberg was awesome with Mayhew last year. In terms of expected goals against per 60 minutes, they were one of the best on the team in the final stretch of that hockey season at 2.3 goals allowed expected per game. So Broberg can play with those guys. Broberg's got that now, A, that he wears on his chest, to where there's leadership, to where he can dictate how guys perform on the ice. But the one for me is always Brandon Carlo, and I think some people may be skeptical of that, but I was looking back through this on Money Puck. Brandon Carlo, from 2018 until 2024, when he was with the Boston Bruins, was one of the best defensive defensemen in the National Hockey League. He played second, third, most minutes on that team in terms of even strength. Can I read you off some of the pairs that he played with? Do we all think Torrey Krug's a great defenseman?
2: No. Krug, yeah.
0: Defender, no.
1: He played the most minutes with him in 2019 and finished as a plus 16 and played almost 21 minutes a night. Does anybody know who John Moore is?
2: No.
1: John Moore was a former first-round pick that played with the Blue Jackets. He spent all of 2018-2019 playing with him, 21 minutes, which was second most on the team, and was a plus 22 that season.
0: Wow.
1: Does anybody believe Hampus Lindholm is a really good defensive defenseman?
0: No.
1: He's an offensive defenseman. He spent his majority of the ice time playing with Lindholm in the 22-23 season. He played 19 minutes, which was third most on that team, and finished that season with a plus 44.
0: Wow.
1: Brandon Carlo is a guy that can play against other teams' top lines. And what Jim Montgomery said is the best part about all of this. Guess what? If Carlo and Fowler doesn't work, then you just break Juracek and Broberg up, and it goes to Parayko and Broberg, and they get the top pair. So I think this is the best way to bring along an Adam Juracek. Don't be surprised in the third period if you see very little ice time up from him, if it's a tight hockey game, because that's the learning curve that goes into a rookie defenseman. But if he's great, man, they just let him fly. They let him go. They let him play. And that's where I think the smart decision is to keep him with Philip Roberg.
0: I totally agree with you. First two periods of a game, do it. See what this looks like and see where you end up. And as he mentioned there in that quote, if for whatever reason you end up, you know, you're rolling these three D pairs, and you have a situation where it's like Broberg and Juracek on the ice going up against that top pair, like that's what's about to go onto the ice, and it previously was Fowler and Carlo on the ice, just don't send Juracek in that spot.
1: Mm-hmm.
0: Go put Parayko with him, and they will be able to be matched up against that top pair, and then the next time that you have somebody going out, maybe it's Fowler going out with Juracek, or it's Carlo with Lindstein, you know, like, and you switch it up for just a moment, and then you're able to get yourself back on track eventually. But for that one spot, you don't put yourself into a bad situation. You don't make it to where you're putting Juracek in a spot where he's going to potentially fail. Put him into positions to succeed. And then in the third period, if you've got to shorten the bench and you end up running out five defensemen for a period, it's not ideal, but nothing about the situation is ideal.
1: Right.
0: This is where you find yourself, and so you've got to play with the guys that you've got.
1: Mm-hmm.
0: So I think they're doing this the right way. I was really heartened to hear that yesterday when I was listening to Jim Montgomery. I mentioned yesterday I was a little nervous about breaking up the one defensive pairing that they seemed to have legitimate confidence in right before the start of the regular season. It felt like something that would have happened in recent seasons that kind of doomed them. We would look back on it and say, well, you know, that's the thing that screwed them up for the first 2 weeks, and then it set them backwards. I'm not saying that this defensive pairings will work. I'm still nervous about Juracek getting big-time ice time in the first month of the regular season. That worries me a bit.
1: Mm-hmm.
0: But I think you're setting him up in a better position to succeed by doing it this way than you would have been by switching up all of your pairings.
1: Yeah, I think the goal right now, if you're Jim Montgomery and company, is let Juracek feel like what the NHL is so that he can get comfortable. Because in preseason, it was very noticeable how he was trying to do very little in terms of what his skill set was because he didn't want to make mistakes. And then as that game went on that he played in, second and third period, he starts taking chances. And if you play him with Fowler, I think there's mistakes that happen. Like, remember the first game last year when Fowler and Mayhew were on the ice? The first time Mayhew stepped on, the puck was turned over and it went into the net. That happens to Juracek, game over. Like, you've lost all the confidence. It's like, man, I'm in the NHL and this just happened. You put him with Fowler, there's miscommunication that could potentially happen. There's guys pinching, and the Blues need Cam Fowler this season. Like, they need him to be what he was 2 years ago. You put him with Broberg, Broberg commands the ice. Broberg can make up for mistakes and make it seem like they never happened. That's who I want playing with Juracek, just like they did with Parayko with Lindstein last season.
0: More important in the first month of the regular season for the Blues, Mason McTavish or Brandon Carlo?
1: Brandon Carlo. McTavish is going to come along.
0: He might be more important for the entirety of the season, but for the first month,
1: if you want to make the playoffs, I agree with you. Mason McTavish, you're going to need. You need a number two center. You need him to produce more than what Braden Schenn did last year, and frankly, you need him to be able to bring along the other guys with him, because you really need Booch, too, with that secondary scoring. But the first month of the season, it is so pivotal. This team starts good and finishes October with an above 500 record. Now with these injuries, you're Carlo. Carlo is going to be one of the most important players for this team. I said it when they signed the guy. By the end of the season, Carlo's probably going to be second or third most in ice time for this roster, because that's how much Jim Montgomery needs that type of defenseman.
0: What do you think he's going to average time on ice before we see Logan Mayhew return? So like 6 weeks from now, where do you think he's at in terms of average time on ice for Brandon Carlo?
1: 20, 21 minutes.
0: I would have set it at 20 and a half.
1: Yeah.
0: Would have been my over.
1: I mean, I could see it being like 22. If they're in a lot of tight hockey games, dude's going to be eating like 24 minutes a night. Like,
0: it's crazy, man.
1: But now, like, at least they can lessen that load, because remember last season, Parayko and Broberg and Falk would be averaging like 26 minutes a night.
2: Yeah. I mean, they only trusted, what, four guys?
1: Three, I think. You didn't really trust Tucker. You didn't trust Fowler. You didn't trust Mayhew. And who? Yeah, because you're just the three.
2: I threw Fowler in there because I feel like they would kind of rotate him up with those top four,
0: especially
2: guys.
0: Early at the beginning of the season, because he was coming off such a great year.
2: Yeah, and I think that by the time we got about 2 or 3 weeks in, then maybe he started to fall out of that. But yeah, I think there was only four because I mean you wouldn't see Mayhew and Tucker.
1: Now I think it's going to be four that they trust, and I feel like they trust Lindstein to be able to skate out of danger and not make mistakes. So I think there's four that they trust with the potential of five. That's how you get a Juracek into the lineup and let him grow.
0: What a huge move for the Blues under the radar, and to be able to bring him in at a low cost
1: for 2 third-round picks.
0: Yeah, it's a really good move by the St. Louis Blues. Who said it at the time, and it certainly feels that way even more so now with all of the injuries that they're dealing with. Blues off today, back in action tomorrow. Their season debut, the opener on the road at the Dallas Stars. They're in Austin right now doing some team bonding. Yeah. Sounds like I heard earlier today, Robert Thomas was on with TMA. He's going to be joining them weekly once again. He said they've been going to some comedy shows down there in Austin, hanging out together.
1: They went to a comedy cellar maybe late at night. Maybe Dave Chappelle and Shane Gillis and Chris Rock all showed up to do some skits.
0: I don't think they're
1: doing
0: it in Austin, but maybe.
1: You know, maybe they chose to go, you know, back to the hotel or something like that.
0: Yeah, maybe. Or maybe they went to the oldest bar pub in New York and chose to stay there.
1: Was that fun?
0: Instead. It was. It was really cool.
1: You think you're going to remember that for the rest of your life?
0: Well, I'd already been there, so probably not.
1: Comedy clubs and golf. That's bonding
0: right
1: there.
0: For anybody that doesn't remember, Knicks Game 3 playing at the Garden.
1: Literally in New York.
0: Chris Rock and Shane Gillis Dave Chappelle were all at the game. They decided to stop by the Comedy Cellar. We were thinking about going. My wife wanted to go really bad. We decided not to go. And then the next day it came out that they just kind of riffed for 2 hours doing comedy in like a 50-person venue.
1: My God.
0: It was like $50 to go, and we opted out. We didn't know they were going to be there, but it turns out they were.
1: The dumbest decision you've ever made.
0: Yeah, definitely second dumbest behind not going to the game in which Albert Pujols was in L.A. and ultimately hit a 700.
1: I'd argue this is dumber.
0: I don't know, man. They're both pretty bad. Alongside Alex and T-Bone, I'm BK. In 15 minutes, we'll get into questions and answers. But next, Mizzou versus Florida getting real national publicity right now. Does it deserve this kind of pop? And are we underestimating just how good this Florida offense could be? We'll get into that next here on 101 ESPN.
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9: 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And tonight here on 101 ESPN, Thursday Night Football for you as the Browns take on the Steelers. 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

0: local game is one of the biggest in college football this week. It is Mizzou versus Florida. Top 10 opponent coming to Columbia.
1: Battle for the cannon.
0: As the Tigers have another opportunity to beat a top 25 ranked opponent. Florida, 5.5-point favorite on the road at Mizzou this week. And Alex, there's some legitimate pop on this one nationally, especially with the Barstool gang.
2: Mm.
0: So we'll get to Brandon Walker here in just a moment.
2: God, I love
0: noted
2: his opinions.
0: Mizzou lover, as we certainly know. Josh Pate is another guy who does a YouTube show. He works for ESPN as well now. And he was talking about this game, previewing it on his podcast the other day. Here's what he had to say about Mizzou versus Florida.
3: When you are in a letdown spot and you got to go on the road to face a team in wounded animal mode like Missouri is, after they came from behind and then squandered a lead late and acted like they had never played 11-on-11 football in the final minute of the game, crazy things can happen. I turn on this thing and it's 10-0 Florida. Missouri's in trouble. 10-0 Missouri? It's a good start. Things could still change, but Missouri, it's way, way, way more important, I think, for them to start early here. FanDuel's got Florida minus 4.5. The model only thinks Florida minus 3. I think it's utterly ridiculous that the total in this game is 56.5. I am pounding that over.
2: First off, ESPN's audio person, how the hell do you have this bad music when Emily Kaplan's getting death metal behind her, reporting on trade deadline stuff, and this dude's getting elevator music? Somebody get some consistency in that damn place.
0: So, I agree with him. It's about the start, man. So many times we've seen in these games, Missouri gets off to a slow start, and they're just not able to make it back. You remember that game on the road? The one that really stands out for me is the game at Texas A&M from a couple of years ago, where they had that touchdown by Luther Burden, I believe it was, down the field. It gets called back for a penalty, and then it's just off to the races for Texas A&M from there. They were never able to overcome that. A couple of years ago, now it ended up working out okay because they had the fake punt that ultimately went for the touchdown, but they're on the road at Kentucky. I think they were down 10-0 at the time, and just nothing was going their way. Finally, they hit that fake punt. They're able to come back, but these tough starts, it's so hard to come back against these quality opponents, especially when you're on the road, but it also applies when you're at home. So if you're going to be able to take down this Florida team, Alex, I know it's kind of the easy, well, score first kind of in the NHL,
2: score
0: right?
2: More get points off than the hot, is what hot start. Heard.
0: Mizzou cannot allow Florida to lean on its running game. And if they get up 10-0, especially in the first quarter, they're just going to continue to put the ball in Boz belly. And he's going to run for a $1.50 or more in this game. So Missouri has to put the pressure on and try to get the ball in their quarterback's hands because he has not really been tested in a meaningful way so far this year. And Florida yesterday announced their number one receiver, Vernell Brown III, who's a stud sophomore. He is unlikely to play in this game with a knee injury that he sustained last week. So if you can force their passing game to beat you, I think that's the best path forward for Mizzou.
2: Yeah, and defensively, it's just the area that I feel comfortable with, even though I know like the last game they got exposed a little bit there in that passing game, but you went up against an incredible quarterback. I'll say this too with Drink, like if you want to do that and get off to the better start, then you better play it aggressive early on and not cautious. Because at times with Drink, it just feels like you're just going way too cautious with some of your decisions. You've got a hell of a quarterback that's got a cannon of an arm. You've got some really good receivers. The running game was not impressive in the last one, and I know you like to establish that and hope you can get to it. Man, make some aggressive decisions with your quarterback and make sure that he's the one that's dictating the play rather than you trying to utilize some magic that's taking place on the field.
1: Yeah, I think to that, like I think for them, like if you can get the offense going early on and hope the defense gets like that one stop that we're talking about to get that fast start, you force them more into passing situations. And it's not like the Florida defense is anything that is tried home about. I mean, you look at the three teams they've played at the FBS level. I mean, they gave up 21 to Florida Atlantic, they gave up 39 at Auburn and 28 to Ole Miss.
0: Mm-hmm.
1: So your offense should look pretty good against them. Then it's a matter of can the defense get a stop or two early on that then forces them into a little bit more of that panic, because right now they've had the lead in all these games. To your point, they've been able to run the football. They've rushed for over 200 yards in all four games so far this season.
0: Yeah, It's the defense for Florida that gives me hope. What?
2: You pulled off paper, and I'm like, oh damn, my God, there's a this list. Is really a list.
0: No, I was going to start looking at something, but then T-Bone finished his...
2: Talk more, T-Bone?
0: His thought a little earlier than I was expecting.
2: You just busted it. I'm like, oh damn, this is the big list.
1: No, no, no. I was like, man, it printed out and everything.
2: It's laminated.
0: I have to use a different piece of paper today. I forgot my my typical reporter's notebook thing that I use. It's
2: nerd.
0: All
2: nerd. So, they have free ones at the closet.
0: I know. I need to go back there and get one. I've now lost my train of thought.
2: Yeah, it checks out.
0: Florida's defense is not very good. It's really not a great unit. It's the biggest liability that they have. Their offense, though, is spectacular. Here's Josh Pate with a comparison that he has come up with that he believes is going to gain more national attention soon.
4: One more week of that happening, and people go LSU 2019 on Florida. So people are going to make that comparison.
1: Whoa.
2: Oh, damn.
1: Hey, wow.
2: Wow.
1: That's like the best offense I've ever seen.
2: Yeah.
0: Why do we have to do this?
2: I don't even know if I could name their quarterback with Florida like Joe Burrow in 2019 with LSU.
0: Aaron Filo, he's not very good. He's fine.
1: I've never even heard of that wide receiver that's out until BK said his name.
2: So this is the 2019 LSU good. Tigers?
0: No.
2: I think I could name like five guys off of that roster.
0: Joe Burrow, Clyde Edwards-Helaire, a future first-round running back. Now, it didn't work out for him in the NFL because of injuries, but he was pretty good.
2: Jamar Chase,
0: Justin Jefferson.
2: Yeah.
0: Terrace Marshall Jr. was their number three wide receiver on that offense. Like, there is nothing about this team that is similar
2: to
0: that 2019 LSU team. The only thing that is similar is what we have seen production-wise so far. But even then, this is the points per game through the first 4 weeks for that LSU offense. 55, 45 against number 9 Texas on the road. Ooh. 65 and 66 on the road at Vandy. Nah, man.
2: Sounds like 2019.
0: No.
2: Reincarnation of LSU.
0: I think we're good on the comparisons to 2019 LSU. It's surprising. It's a fun team. They are very good. This is not me trying to take any of the credit away from them. They've been a very good offense, and they have a special running back who I agree with Eli Drinkwitz. He reminds me a lot of what you saw from Ahmad Hardy a year ago. Like, their running game is special. And the way they go about it, they stole the offensive coordinator from Georgia Tech. So it's a really unique offense where they've got a bunch of motion. They do stuff that's kind of option-based with their running game. And then off of that, they can get into their passing concepts. Like, it's a really difficult offense to defend. It ain't LSU from 2019.
2: To me, though,
0: let's not be ridiculous.
2: To me, like, I'm thinking if Florida wins, all I see is Darren Files smoking a cigar. Is that his name?
0: Aaron Filo. Still not.
2: I hear Aaron Filo smoking a cigar when they're sitting in the natty. I don't think I will.
1: No.
2: I don't think I will.
0: They do not have a Justin Jefferson, and they do not have a Jamar Chase. That's for damn sure.
2: They don't have a Clyde Edwards-Helaire. Maybe they do.
0: I think they do. They've got a running back who's probably better, honestly, than Clyde Edwards-Helaire.
2: I think the most important part of all of that is, you know, having the Joe Burrow.
0: Yeah, that seems, seems super important.
2: I don't think the offense really goes without a Joe Burrow.
0: I do agree, though. The over is what I like here. It's 57.5. It's gone up a little bit since he gave his take on that. But I think this game's played into the 30s for both teams. I think you're talking about like 38-31, one way or the other, however you feel about this game. I do not have a feel on the line whatsoever. I know there's a lot of people that seem extremely confident. I do not have that same level of confidence, but I think it's going over. That's the one play that I like from this game.
2: I'm with you on that one, especially with what Florida does and then with Mizzou's quarterback. As long as Drink doesn't play it too cautious, then yeah, I think the over's there.
1: Yeah, I would agree with that because I think what BK said, both teams in the 30 feels about right to me. If it becomes a shootout like that, I almost feel better about taking Missouri on the points because it's what, 4.5, 3.5 now?
0: It's 4.5 or 5.5, depending on where you go.
1: I kind of feel like taking Missouri on the points then. I'm not sure that they win because I could see this being a shootout, one with the ball last kicks the game-winning field goal, but I kind of like Mizzou on the points.
0: Alongside Alex and T-Bone, I'm BK, 314-399-9646. That's the Air Comfort Service text line. Questions and answers coming up next.

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17: 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It's BK and Ferrario on 101 ESPN. You've got questions, we may have the answers. 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
18: 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That is the Air Comfort Service text line for questions and answers. If you guys have any questions, go ahead and get them in right now on the Air Comfort Service text line. Coming up in the 12 o'clock hour, we'll be joined by Joey Vitale, and we've got David Panyota joining us at 1 o'clock. He had an update yesterday on the Alexander Nikishin sweepstakes. We'll ask him his thoughts on the Blues' involvement in those sweepstakes coming up at 1 o'clock. From Cottleville Comeover, guys, do you think a Brewers-Rays World Series would hurt the argument for Major League Baseball owners about a need for a salary cap? And if so, should that be what we're rooting for?
19: I don't think you're going to avoid a stoppage at the start of the season, regardless if the Brewers and Tampa Bay Rays are at the World Series. So if that's what you're rooting for, then I don't think that's going to make a difference. You're still going to get that stoppage because I don't think these sides are close with each other. If you don't want a salary cap, then yeah, that's what you root for.
20: I don't know that it... I think the perception will be it will hurt the argument for the owners. I don't know that it actually does, because if I'm the owners, I'm just going to go, yeah, this was like one out of the last 10 World Series we've seen these small market teams get here. And I think the last small market team to win a World Series in bottom 10 in payroll was BK's Royals back in 2015. So that's over a decade ago. So if I'm the owners, I'm just going to point to that. I mean, every now and then you're going to have, like, once in every 10 years, a smaller market or a weird World Series, right? I mean, look at the Diamondbacks and Rangers when they happen to get there. That was just kind of a one-off. So I think the perception will be, yeah, this hurts the owner's argument. I don't think it actually does. I think they can point to a bigger sample size.
21: I think it does, because that perception is reality among fans. And eventually there is a bit of a public sentiment that does matter in these negotiations. It's not the end-all be-all, and owners can, you know, say whatever they want. But I do think it would hurt their case a little bit in terms of the public perception of what they're saying, as opposed to if it's like Yankees-Dodgers. That would be exactly what the owners, I think, are looking to sell, where it's like, hey, look at this. How are we supposed to compete? The Dodgers basically took this regular season and threw it in the dumpster. And still, it didn't matter. The Brewers, meanwhile, played their asses off for 6 months. Were very clearly the best team in the National League during the regular season this year. Gave themselves every opportunity. Had the top seed. Like, all of these different factors that were in favor of them. And they still couldn't get it done. And the Rays did all of these different things. And they set their team up perfectly. They did everything they possibly could. The Yankees had half of their team on the injured list. And it didn't matter. Like, that's what owners are looking for. So, I do think it would help the case for the players, but it's not the end-all be-all. All right, from the 314. Guys, my wife and I always said that we wanted two kids. Our firstborn is officially 1 month old today. We might be one and done because, my goodness, these newborn trenches are hell. We have never been more tired in our lives. Alex and BK, please tell me that it will get better.
22: You won't... Oh, no, I can't tell you. You won't be more less tired. Well, it won't be as... I can't tell you it won't be as chaotic. No, this is actually the easier part, which is weird to say.
21: It's different, though.
22: Oh, yeah.
21: I do think you get less tired.
22: This is difficult. Well, boy, I don't know.
21: I think you get less sleepy. You get more exhausted. Does that make sense? Because you're waking up in the middle of the night right now, most likely, to do
22: more
21: feedings and all that.
22: But you're exhausted more. Like, your body is more spent. I will tell you.
21: My mind feels more clear now, but my body feels more tired.
22: Well, my mind's clear sometimes. It's only when I don't take my anxiety meds. Then I'm, like, in the middle of it all. But I will say, like, if you guys are exhausted because the sleep schedule's all over the place, man, I tell people all the time, Katie and I used this book, Moms on Call, that kind of sets a schedule in terms of nursing and things like that. It doesn't work for everybody, but man, it worked for us on all three of our girls, just to the point that we were able to kind of regiment it to the point that they were able to sleep. We were able to sleep and get enough sleep so that we could feel like we could function. But yeah, I mean, it's a different type of difficult, but in my eyes now, with a 5-year-old and a 4-year-old, the baby stage was a little bit more desirable, because it's just... you can do more stuff with the baby that's not doing a whole lot of moving around, whereas now there's less time to do certain things. You've got time with the kids.
21: That's exactly right. Yeah, the time becomes more of a priority once they get older. When they're little, you can still do other things. Like, the baby can be in one place and they don't move, and you can be doing dishes.
22: Yes.
21: Or you can be, you know...
22: you could just sit and watch your movie while the baby
21: sits there. You can watch a football game, a basketball game, baseball game, or hockey. Whatever it is. You can do your thing while the baby sits wherever it is. Once they get to a certain stage, that ceases to exist. And it's just chaos at all times. Yeah. And they're asking for your attention at all times. And none of this is to suggest that it's not great. I love it. It's the greatest thing in the world. But it changes things. It changes your life in a really significant way. So I'll tell you that some of it gets, quote unquote, easier. But it's just different. All of it's just different stages. Obviously, we're only at the 3-year-old stage. Somebody that has older kids, like Jamie, could come in here and tell you, yeah, that is actually the easier stage than 16. But 16 brings also different things with it.
22: You're always going to have
21: independent
22: battles.
21: There's always different stuff. Right now, we're in the battle of, like, independence stage, where he wants to be independent with everything.
18: but at times he gets frustrated because he's independent. So, you know, it's always something new.
22: I will say this too, like, as exhausting as it feels like right now, don't wish away this time, because like, I loved the baby stage and I would love to go back to it, but I also love the time that I have with the toddlers. Like, every new stage is fun, and don't let one part of this early stage of being parents sway you away from having more, because yes, it seems like a lot, but when you have that second, the second becomes best friends with the first, and life gets a little bit more fun because now you've got two different personalities. So don't let the exhaustion now sway you away from potentially having more, because, man, there's so much fun when you have them. It's just a lot of work.
18: From the 636, five of Mizzou's last eight games are against ranked opponents. With the struggles that he's had previously to beat ranked teams in the past, how many of those games does he need to win in order to keep his job? Guys,
22: he ain't going anywhere.
18: I don't know how to say this any other way. He's not getting fired. He could go 0-for and he's not getting fired. Now, that doesn't mean that it'll, you know, make you happy, but his job is not at risk this year. He's done an excellent job as a head coach at Mizzou, and every coach gets one bad year. They get one mulligan relative to your own successes. So, yeah, if it goes really poorly the rest of the way, it'll be frustrating. We'll talk about it. We'll criticize him for it, but he's not getting fired for that.
22: No, he's not getting fired. I don't know why, just because he can't win the big game, he's not getting fired for that. Like, he's an incredible recruiter, which I think is the biggest reason why you don't want to sway away a guy like that when you talk about bringing in the best possible. But then on top of it, man, you're still competitive in these games. We act like they get their butts kicked and the game's over in the first quarter. They're at least competitive. And yeah, he can't win, but as BK loves to talk about with his list, not a lot of teams do, Tebow.
18: From the never-ending wipe, as someone who's expecting their first child in May, I don't know whether to be scared or excited after hearing what you guys had to say here. Yes.
22: It's scary, but it's also so exciting. Like, somebody just texted in and said, way to scare them away from having another kid. I can promise you, like,
18: I just think people should have the information. You can do with it whatever you want, but like, it will change your life in a really serious way. And if you don't want that, that's okay.
22: It's all difficult. Like, everything
18: it's
22: about...
18: It's expensive. Yes. It's hard. It's tiring. It's physically, emotionally demanding.
22: Yeah. And I think the information's important, because if you're not ready to be a parent, then don't choose to be a parent, because it is very difficult. Yeah. But when you do it, it seems so exhausting and so tiresome, and you're scared of it. You're scared of the money that goes into it, but my God, it is so rewarding that first time that kid looks at you and smiles or gives you a kiss or says, I love you. And then the more you have them, the more they become your best friends. And like, that is so rewarding to me to like have that every single night. So it's scary. It's tough. But there is nothing more enjoyable than having those. And it's why Katie and I said we wanted three. We wanted to have a lot of them. It's just very exhausting right now.
18: Yes, it gets more exhausting as time goes along, but in different ways. Yeah. Alongside Alex and T-Bone, I'm BK. You've got BK and Ferrario here on 101 ESPN, 314-399-9646. That's your comfort service text line to get involved in the show. Coming up at 12:30, we'll be joined by our guy Joey Vitale, talking a little Blues hockey with him as the Blues get set for their season opener. Tomorrow night, you'll be able to hear all of that right here on 101 ESPN. But next, man, the Cubs have quite the offseason coming up for them. They had been installed as the clear second-best team in the NL Central. Are the Cardinals in prime position to pass them as soon as next year? We'll talk about that next year on 101 ESPN.
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18: Alongside Alex and T1, I'm BK. Cubs season came to an end last night abruptly.
3: Woo-hoo!
18: As they get swept in this wild card series on the road at San Diego. By the way, awesome environment in San Diego. Not all of these wild card round series had that. Atlanta, I don't think, has exactly had a buzz. Houston has certainly not had a buzz.
20: To be fair, one, that series sucked. But two, I think Atlanta will have a buzz tonight. The fact that they had to play those games at 1 o'clock.
18: I'm not positive on that because they thought they might have had to play that game at 1 o'clock until like 11 p.m. last night.
20: I think it'll fill up tonight. I think they'll, because they've got some time to sell it, I will bet that there's a better atmosphere there tonight.
18: I hope so. But so far, that series has not had any buzz whatsoever, and it should be a good one. Same thing for the Astros series, and the Padres series was great. It was excellent. You couldn't have asked for anything better.
3: That's because Manny Machado dyed his hair bleach. 19-2 since they did that. Did you see that stat?
18: Wow. Watch I did not. What a stat, Alex.
3: We should all go Slim Shady.
18: Alex, I don't want to focus too much on the Padres here. We'll have plenty of time to do so. They continue to play. The Cubs, unfortunately, for them, do not. Their pitching stinks. They knew that all season long. They've been saying for 5 years, we've got to get better pitching. They have not accomplished that. Some of it's injury related. Some of it's a lack of development. Some of it's trading or signing the wrong guys. It's a combination of everything. And now they go into an offseason where they've got some big decisions that loom. And it makes me wonder, Alex, are the Cardinals primed to be the second best team in the NL Central next year? Is that something that you think is there for the taking? Because, man, they've got a lot of significant free agents that are taking or coming off of their books. Is there an opportunity here for the Cardinals?
3: There's an opportunity, absolutely. I don't know if I would say like they're
22: set in stone going to be better than the Cubs, because the Cubs have a ample amount of money to their disposal to go out and replace those players. Even if the free agent market lacks, they still have the money to replace them. And I also think for the Cardinals to do that, they need certain players to repeat what they did in the first portion of this past season, right? Like, you need Jordan Walker to be what he was early on last year rather than at the end of this season. You need Alec Burleson to carry over what he did. You need Yvonne Herrera to kind of get back to, like, you need your best year rather than at the end of this season. You need Alec Burleson to carry over what he did. You need Yvonne Herrera to kind of get back to, like, you need your bats and your pitching to carry over what you did this year. And I think for a lot of those guys, it's probably still the skepticism for Cardinals fans of, like, is this truly, or was this just a 1 year? Whereas, I don't know if anybody's questioning that with PCA. Like, he's an MVP caliber.

per player. And again, the Cubs are going to go out and spend money to fix certain areas. So I think they've got a real shot to do it, because what I saw from the Cardinals throughout this season showed me signs of life. And like, you guys are right. Like the Cubs are switching their identity completely. And how often does that have a lot of success when you change

0: what he did again this past season, which is potentially win an MVP. And that's not to say, like, I think PCA is suddenly not going to be a hitter, but, like, is he going to put together another 10-war season? I don't know. That's kind of tough to ask for him to be. And you've already got Swanson, who is not aging well in this contract. I think there's very much an opening for second place in the division. I think it comes down to the Cardinals, and I know I'm going to say this again, I'm going to get some crap, in the Pirates. I think it comes down to those two teams. And I'll just kind of bet on the Cardinals because I like their offensive core. I like the pitching that they've got in place. And they're going to, I think, try and somewhat supplement this roster this offseason to help them for a little bit next year.
1: Okay. If we agree, let's go with T-Bone side of
2: T-Bone
1: things, right?
2: T-Bone can't quit the Pirates, man.
1: Let's say that the Cardinals view this as a real opportunity. And they think, hey, there's an opening. We could potentially be the second best team in the NL Central next year. That means there's an opening for them to potentially be a wild card team. Right, like that's if you're the second best team in the Central, you should probably at a minimum be in competition for a playoff spot. The Astros also saw their season come to an end last night, and I'm bringing this up for a reason. My buddy Ron Hughley works down in Houston. He's on their afternoon show on what used to be called Sports Radio 610. I was talking to him last night because I was curious. Hey, what's the vibe there in Houston right now? And he's like, dude, I've been saying all year, I hope this team doesn't make the playoffs because Astros fans, you deserve to not have to pay for playoff tickets. Because everybody in Houston knew this was not going to be a team that could do anything, even if they were able to get there. So Astros fans are out. They're ready for this thing, this era to come to an end. And he said he thinks there's a real shot that they blow this thing up after the season. They don't have the pitching. They don't have the length of their lineup that they used to. It's time to start over for the Astros. Okay. And this would be the Derek Gould thing where it's like, okay, so you've had now two hypothetical premises that this entire segment is built upon. Yes, that's correct.
2: That's how we do our show here.
1: If we assume the Cardinals think they could be second in the division, if we assume the Astros believe this is the end of their era, could Hunter Brown be a trade candidate this offseason? He's 28 years old. He's an absolute stud. Over the last 3 years, ERA by season, Alex, 3.4, 2.4, 3.1.
2: Oof.
1: This is a legitimate, if you don't think he's a number one, he's a high end number two starter for a World Series level contender. And again, he's 28 years old. He has two more years left on his contract. It's reasonable money for any team that would potentially be interested in trading for him. Now, could you extend him? I don't know. That's a big question. That's something that certainly looms out there. Would you be interested in trading this offseason if you were in Heim Bloom's shoes for Hunter Brown?
2: So what's his control again?
1: Two more years after this season, under club control through the ARB process that is currently in place. So it's like probably about $10-plus million next year, maybe 20 to 25 the year after that. It's real money, but it's not. I mean, it's cheap for the kind of player that you're getting.
2: Yeah. I think I would do it. I mean, this guy profiles as, I don't know if he profiles as an ace, but he is definitely a number one guy you're putting at the front of your rotation. And on top of all of that, he's in the same age bracket that these guys are. And I think that's the important factor into all of this. If you're going after somebody, you don't want to go after somebody who's 30 years old. You'd like to get somebody who's in that 25 to 28 range so he can fit the profile of everybody else. I mean, I'm going off of what he has done. And even for this season where he didn't throw more than 110 innings, still has been a damn good pitcher. And if I'm getting a guy moving forward who could give me 150 plus and have a sub 3.5 ERA, I mean, what more else are you asking for?
1: He's got every pitch in the book, too.
2: Yeah, and swing and miss stuff, which is really good. And with this defense and at this ballpark, this is the type of guy. As much as I want Logan Gilbert, and I still would go after Logan Gilbert, I'd go after this guy as well and probably pay the price that it would cost.
1: Similar pitchers to Hunter Brown based upon velocity and movement. Oh, Garrett Cole, Taj Bradley, Tyler Glasnow, Shane Baz.
2: Blake Snell-esque. I could say it's Glasnow-esque.
0: Yeah.
1: Similar pitchers based upon quality of contact allowed. Paul Skeens, Jesus Luzardo, Ranger Suarez. That's the kind of pitcher that you want to be looking for. That's the kind of pitcher that can lead you through a playoff series, not just to the playoffs. Would you be willing to trade Liam Doyle for it?
0: Ouch.
2: I would.
1: Because I think that's what we're talking about here. I think if you're going to get into the conversation for Hunter Brown or somebody of that ilk, you're talking about something that hurts. It's not just Yvonne Herrera, you can go down to Houston. We'll go ahead and take your ace-level starter in return that has multiple years of club control remaining. No, Astros aren't interested in a deal like that. They already have somebody that's kind of their version of Yvonne Herrera. You can't give them scraps.

0: We're talking about, you know, they probably ask for JJ. You say no. Then you turn your attention elsewhere. They probably ask for Joshua Baez.
1: Wouldn't they ask for Rodriguez?
2: I'm not trading Rodriguez in this situation.
0: Tanner Franklin. Those are the kinds of prospects that they're going to be looking for in Houston.
1: Yeah. Rodriguez is no go. I mean, I'm not trading that. Everything else, yeah. I'm willing to listen on. I mean, I hope Liam Doyle becomes this. Right? Like, you hope Liam Doyle is this. And if I got all of these pitchers in my minor league system, I'd like a certainty, and the age range is where it truly works.
3: And I've brought up, I like kind of the three tiers that the Cardinals are developing arms or have arms in, and then that top tier of being like a one or a two is the Doyles, the Franklins, maybe Sanja, maybe Brandon Clark. But even with having nice four options there, three options there, the odds of them becoming Hunter Brown feel pretty low. I mean, we're talking about a guy that finished third in the Cy Young last year. Would I be willing to do it? Yeah, I'd be willing to say, all right, I'm going to bet on one of Doyle, Franklin to come up and join Brown in this rotation by 2028, maybe even by the end of 2027, and then that gets us to the playoffs, and the 2028, we're really there and we're ready to push. I don't think the Cardinals will do it. I don't think. I think they will look at this.
0: I'd be shocked.
3: I think,
0: they would tell us that we're being stupid. That we're getting. This is. Hein would probably tell us this is the exact kind of thing that we're trying to avoid. That he was talking about when he said we shouldn't. This is a dangerous offseason where we think we're closer than we actually are. We shouldn't make moves that are going to hurt us for the long term. I think this would be the kind of move that he is talking about.
1: But then
0: about
1: my response to that would be, then explain yourself, because how is that a dangerous move?
3: If they're going to give us tone, we're going to give it right back.
0: I mean, like, because you have Liam Doyle for 6 years, they have Hunter Brown for
1: and
0: two.
1: And what if Liam Doyle becomes a bullpen arm?
3: Well, I think
1: then you're screwed.
3: I think they would bring this up as well, because I think they are probably thinking
1: you
3: internally
1: me
3: this
1: off
3: way.
1: On that one.
0: I think this is what they would tell you. Well, I don't think there's any chance whatsoever the Cardinals actually do this.
3: And I think this is the key part as well. I think they know, because it's Hunter Brown, so it's only 2 years, right? So it's 2 versus 6, as BK had brought up. And we'll see about what the new arm system looks like. It could be 2 versus 5. But still, that's more years for Doyle or Franklin. I think the other thing that they would tell you is, I don't think they know that they can keep an ace in the rotation and spend for it in terms of the dollars it's going to cost. So if that's the case, you really need to be able to develop that internally, right? You need to hit on a Doyle. You need to hit on a Tanner Franklin. If they end up trading for Hunter Brown and they give up a guy that becomes an ace, like Liam Doyle, so the Astros get him for 6 years and you only get Brown for two. And I think that is the thing that they're looking at going, are we really going to be able to afford paying for an ace? That's why we need the 6 years of Doyle and Franklin and have both of them. That way one of them can potentially hit and give us that out.
1: Or, here's an idea, extend Hunter Brown and have him here for 6 years.
0: Let me look up real quick.
1: I mean, I just we're acting as if Liam Doyle is a sure thing. That's the part that I don't understand.
0: I think what they would sell you on, and Alex, this is arguing for something that I don't necessarily agree with, but just to provide the all other side.
1: I think you're going to make me angry.
0: I think what they would sell you on is, it is uncertain, but if it hits, it's more valuable to have Liam Doyle on a 6-year deal worth in total $40 to $50 million versus having 2 years of Hunter Brown at $30 million in total.
3: And you're not at your winning window yet.
1: But I
3: when
1: just
3: you make
1: correct.
3: That move, by the way, for Brown.
0: Yeah, you might miss that first year. Like, next year they probably think, okay, so Rainio Rodriguez isn't here. Jesus Baez isn't here. They're big pieces of what we're trying to build around. And so we really get a 1-year window where after 2028, we are now having to make decisions on Alec Burleson and Hunter Brown and Jordan Walker to determine what our future looks like. And now we've locked ourselves into this core with no real wiggle room. Where if you don't make this move now and you keep Liam Doyle and it doesn't work out in 2028, you could then either trade for the next version of Hunter Brown or sign the next version of Hunter Brown to the contracts that we're currently talking about giving to Hunter Brown. So the flexibility is what would be limited, because I think if you're going to extend Hunter Brown, you're talking about something like the Corbin Burnes deal where it's 6 years, $210 million, 35 a year. Yeah. Are you willing to do that? Because that's what it's going to take, probably. Because he's roughly the same age as what Corbin Burnes was when he signed that contract. Now, Burnes was a free agent, so there's a little difference in terms of the negotiation. But if you don't want to go with him as the comparable, go with Dylan Cease, who signed a 7-year, $210 million deal. Or Garrett Crochet, who was at 6 and 170. I think those are the kinds of contracts that you're looking at. $30-plus million a year, 6 to 8 years. and you're locking them in, and that's your number one starter. There's no question about it for the foreseeable future. I asked this on Twitter. Would you be willing to trade Liam Doyle for Hunter Brown? What would you guys guess? We have about 500 votes so far.
2: Oh.
0: What percentage do you think of Cardinals fans said yes?
3: Cardinals fans don't give up
2: less than 15%.
3: Yeah, I would say it's like 20% said yes.
0: 27.
2: Wow.
0: It's a little higher than I would have expected, but yeah, it's in line with kind of what we were thinking.
3: I like you, Cardinals fans, Lenny. You're kind of ready to be done with the rebuild.
2: I like it. Cardinals have been refreshed, too. I like it.
0: Alongside Alex and T-Bone, I'm BK. It's BK and Ferrario here on 101 ESPN. Real quick here, before we get to NFL quick hitters on the other side, what I was going to do when T-Bone went really short on his Mizzou answer, I was going to look up...
2: Thanks, Tanner, for not talking long enough.
3: Wow, I just get a little backhand swipe here an hour later. Wow, that's nice.
0: I was going to look up what Missouri had done in the first quarter of these games against the quality opponents. You guys want to know how many times they've scored a touchdown against top 25 opponents since 2023, I believe it is, since that Boston College game?
2: I hope you got your rock music ready, T-Bone.
3: No,
0: it's not even a list. How many times do you think they've scored a first quarter touchdowns in 1, 2, 3, 4, 5, 6, 7, 8, 9, in their last 9 games against top 25 ranked opponents?
2: Once.
3: Feels about right. I was going to say twice.
0: One. They've scored one touchdown in their last 9 games against top 25 ranked opponents. It was against Alabama. They scored a first quarter touchdown and were down 17-7 midway through the second quarter.
3: Is that the Ty Simpson game?
0: Yeah.
3: Yeah.
0: Against Bama, they had that. And then Boston College, they were down 14-3 midway through the second. A&M down 10-0 in the first quarter. At Bama, down 13-0 at the half. At South Carolina, down 21-6 at the half. At Vandy, 3-3 tie at the half. At A&M, down 14-0 at the half. Oklahoma on the road, down 14-3 midway through the second quarter. And then last week against Mississippi State on the road, down 14-0 in the first quarter. You want to know why it's important to get off to a hot start? Because you damn well have not done it against these teams. That is the number one trend that Missouri has to fix if they're going to be able to get themselves back on track this weekend against a team like Florida. Coming up next, some legit NFL quick hitters here on BK and Ferrario.
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0: 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It's BK and Ferrario on 101 ESPN.
1: That was the shortest break of all time. 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
2: You're lucky I got back in time. I had to go to the potty.
1: BK and Ferrario on 101 ESPN. In about 10 minutes, we're going to be joined by our friend, Blues analyst, Joey Vitale, here on BK and Ferrario. You guys see a trade went down last night in the NFL?
2: I did see that.
1: Joey Porter Jr. traded to the Cowboys for a second-round pick. Pittsburgh Steelers couldn't come to terms with Porter Jr. on a contract extension. He wanted big money. They said, nope, not happening. Dallas said, we'll go ahead and do that. Like, that guy's really good in our defense. I don't know if you've seen it the first 3 weeks.
2: Sucks.
1: It's quite bad.
2: Especially our secondary.
1: We traded away Micah Parsons. We got a little extra. We got some like quarters and some pennies in the couch that we can find. Couldn't give that to Joey Porter Jr. I love the trade for the Dallas Cowboys. Hate it for the Steelers, frankly. Don't understand why you're giving up a guy who was a really good corner, is only 26 years old, and can help you for the long term, but hey, whatever.
2: And the identity of the Steelers is not Aaron Rodgers and their offense, it's defense keeping them in football games. I love it for the Cowboys, too, because they're aggressive early on. Like, your offense has been good, your defense has been terrible, and the NFC East is attainable now because the Eagles have not been good. So, I think it's a really smart move by the Cowboys to pounce on this right now. I just don't know if it's going to help them in the grand scheme of things, because one guy I don't think is going to make that much of a difference for their defense.
3: Yeah, that's kind of where I am. Is like, I don't know that it's a great trade really for either side. And the reason I say that is because, one, I think what you said there, Alex, this defense needs a lot of work outside of him. And they just gave up a day two draft pick for him in the second round. And if I'm the Pittsburgh Steelers, I don't know if it makes much sense. Now, yeah, you get a second round pick, but like Alex was saying, the identity of the Steelers is not their offense. Their defense is the reason that they made the playoffs last year. It's the reason that we even talk about them as being a team that can flirt with being above 500, because their offense is so bad. So I looked at this and said, all right, does it help the Cowboys? Yeah. They could probably use a day two pick, though, to kind of go out there and continue to supplement this defense. So I found it as almost a lose-lose trade, in my opinion.
1: I really like it from the Cowboys' perspective, because I think he's somebody you can build around. It's not just for this season. This is probably for the next 5 years, if you're the Cowboys, right? Like, you are now building around him and Quinnen Williams. Those are your top two players on the defensive side of the ball. They also just drafted the young safety from Ohio State. There's your pillars.
2: Caleb Downs. Yeah, I mean, frankly, you just replaced what it was with Micah Parsons and Trevion Diggs by bringing these two guys in, and now you got the same identity on the defense, which I would imagine is going to be cheaper than what they would have had to pay for what they paid for those two guys.
1: Yeah, so I like where they're at. I think it's a good thing to do. This is not just building for the now, but it's also building for the future. I do think these kinds of moves, though, probably mean that it's a one-year deal truly with George Pickens.
2: Yeah.
1: I think they are announcing with their actions that Pickens is going to be gone next year. This is the final year of seeing the offense the way that it is constructed right now, which also means you better take advantage while you can. You know, I think there's a real opening in the NFC right now. I wonder if they would have made this move if the Rams were 3-0. I really do.
3: Oh, I think Jerry's still crazy.
2: Maybe. I think they know that their offense is good. Their defense is terrible.
3: I also think Jerry's trying to win another Super Bowl before, you know,
1: Croaks. He kicks the
3: key.
2: He's with the Angels.
3: I wasn't gonna even give a.
1: I mean, let's be real. Like, it's.
2: I mean, it's obvious that he's old.
3: I mean, he's what, 80?
2: Father time. Yeah, no way. He's more than 80. He's got to be like 85.
3: Well, I was just saying in his 80s. I wasn't saying
1: that dude. Jerry Jones 85. Is 83. Right, split the difference between the two of you. He's got a birthday coming up here in about 2 weeks.
2: So he's 84.
1: 84.
2: Yeah. Wow. See, father time. Gets
3: so he
2: us
3: went
2: all.
3: Out and got a cornerback for his birthday. That's good for him.
2: How much do you think that one cost?
1: Tonight, the Steelers take on the Browns. We talked about this a bit yesterday. We'll get to Joey Vitale here in just a moment. But before we get to him, who you guys got? Steelers 2.5-point road favorite at the Browns. 38.5 over under, by the way. Do not play fantasy football tonight.
2: No, God, no. I can't believe I'm saying this, but I think the Browns win.
1: Really?
2: Yep.
3: Yeah, I mean, the Steelers. I think the Steelers' defense is going to make Deshaun look bad again. So, and I'm not saying the Steelers are good, but I think you're going to see them win this game like 17-10.
1: Don't watch.
2: God, no.
1: I'll take the Steelers side. I don't feel great about it. I think I would actually go under the total. I know it's 38.5. That's weird. Oh, it's a really low number, but I think like
2: 14-7.
1: 17-13, something like that. I think it's kind of the way this thing goes.
2: Al Michaels is just like,
1: yeah, dude. It's always sleeping, no matter the game.
2: That's true.
1: Alongside Alex and T-Bone, I'm BK. It's BK and Ferrario here on 101 ESPN. Hey, tomorrow night, you'll be able to hear the Blues right here on your home of the Blues, 101 ESPN, as they take on the Dallas Stars for their season opener. Joey Vitale will be on the call, and he's going to join us next on BK and Ferrario.
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2: Alongside Alex and T-Bone, and I'm BK. It's good to be able to do this during the season once again. Joey Vitale, Blues analyst for 101 ESPN, joining us now via the Callier and Thompson hotline. Joe, how you doing today, man?
9: Joey!
10: Ah, hockey is so back with Joey V.
9: What's up, boys? What's up? We're back. We are so back, baby.
10: Joe, real quick, did you notice on the last game that we did, I think it was the home opener or the home preseason game, when you and I were doing our pregame hit, did you notice somebody in the background that was chanting Joey?
9: Oh, I don't think so.
10: I had somebody text me when we were doing our hit for the pregame segment.
2: Amazing.
10: And where it was Joey, and there was a kid in the background that was chanting, Joey, Joey. And I laughed because I go, I must be a fan of BK and Ferrario.
9: Oh, buddy, I look at the chants every now and then. So you guys got plenty of fans out there, I will say that. But it always is a good feeling. It always is a good feeling getting that Joey chant, I will say. Everyone deserves a chant for their name every time they walk into a place.
2: All right, Joe, we've got some real hockey stuff to talk about today. The coach of the Blues, Jim Montgomery, was on with the Fast Lane yesterday, and he was talking about the defensive pairings. He said he's going to go with Adam Juracek to start things out with Philip Broberg. He's going to keep that Fowler and Carlo pairing together and mentioned, hey, I think that Fowler-Carlo pairing can go up against the top lines that we're going to see this weekend, both in Dallas and Colorado. What do you think of the decision, and how do you think they should be utilizing Adam Juracek in the early going here?
9: Yeah, I mean, listen, I was on the Fast Lane, I think last week, or maybe it was Tuesday, actually, I'm sorry. And they asked me this question. This is kind of before Jim Montgomery made the comments. And, you know, we kind of looked at both situations. You look at, you know, can you add Juracek right to the top pair of Broberg? Or, you know, typically what you do is when you have someone slide in, everyone kind of gets bumped up a notch. The problem with that, I said to him, and I stand by it, and I think Jim Montgomery's, you know, comments and his remarks about putting Juracek up with Broberg really, you know, back this up. Those bottom two pairs have been so good, you know, and I think this is more about now how do you get this top pair up to speed as quickly as possible. You know, for Carlo and for Cam Fowler, you know, it's the pair that Jim Montgomery said was the biggest surprise all camp of anyone, by the way. So that's saying a lot, especially for a brand new player in Carlo and a player looking for a bounce back year in Cam Fowler. So that bottom pair has been so impressive, and I just love the amount of games, the veteran presence that it establishes. And you know, you step on the ice, you're able to take on, you know, tough lines against, whether it be, you know, a Rantanen line tomorrow against the Stars, or maybe a MacKinnon line, you know, come Saturday night. So that allows your top pairs to kind of get moving. So with that being said, you have Lindstein and Parayko that have developed such great chemistry as well. You almost don't want to touch those bottom pairs, so you just have to slide Juracek in where you find it best, and that's on that top pair. You know, I think they're going to get a lot of offensive zone time. You know, BK, I think that, you know, with Juracek, especially with his offensive ability to, you know, be creative at the blue line, to jump in the rush, to join the cycle in the offensive zone, and I think that Philip Broberg, there will be some discussions where I think with Logan Mailloux, he was able to jump up a little bit more. I think the one wrinkle that now Broberg's going to have to bring to this pairing is, you know, he may not be able to be as aggressive because you don't want to leave Juracek hanging out. I remember the last game that Broberg did, well, we highlighted it at the United Center versus the Chicago Blackhawks. He had one shift where he jumped in the play twice, and he almost had a backdoor tap. And, you know, those types of plays, I don't know if we're going to be seeing as much of that now with Broberg. I think he's going to pick his moments, but I think now he has to adjust his game a little bit, where now he has to be a little bit more of a stay-home D because, you know, you don't want to leave Juracek hanging out to dry, especially against some pretty good teams the Blues will be playing here the next 2 days.
10: So Joey, and understandably so, a lot of Blues fans have a little PTSD in terms of a young defenseman starting the season for this defensive core of how it went for Logan Mailloux last year. Do you see Juracek and Mailloux last season as different types of players, or could they be in the similar spot to where Juracek struggles like Mailloux does this season?
9: Well, you know, I don't know. I mean, you're hoping that Juracek slides in a little bit more comfortably than Logan Mayhew did last year. You know, Alex, I think the biggest problem last year for Logan Mayhew was actually his supporting cast around him. You know, you look at Juracek. He to me is the youngest, greenest, rawest defender on that core. And there's really, outside of Lindstein, he's just got really good support around him where they can kind of spot him in there and at the appropriate times. You know, last year, quite the support that Juracek has right now. You know, you looked at that bottom pair. I punched the numbers with Curbs and Timmy Papps the other day. But, you know, two seasons ago, you know, you had a bottom pair with Ryan Suter, of course, who at that point was over 1,500 games or close to 1,500 games as a bottom pair guy. That's who Tyler Tucker was playing with. Tyler Tucker at the time, and he had, you know, under 100 games. And in the very next season, Tyler Tucker was with Logan Mayhew. And them combined, I think they were hovering just around 100 games of experience. It wasn't a lot. And you compare that to Tyler Tucker playing with Ryan Suter versus Logan Mayhew, who at the time only had, I think, 7 or 8 NHL experience games. So to hide Logan Mayhew last year was a lot tougher because there was a lot more inexperience around him. You remember, Philip Broberg hadn't really proven himself yet. He was still a young player. I mean, he was a young player last year. He's still a young player. So you had Tucker, you had Mayhew, you had Broberg. You just had a lot of newness around Logan Mayhew. And why do I bring it up? Because he was harder to hide. He was harder to kind of spot in, you know. And then you had to just look to Colton Parayko and say, we need you like for 30 minutes again tonight because we don't really have anyone else that's kind of in that supporting role. You know, Cam Fowler's year fell off a little bit. So there was a lot of lack of support. This year is just different. And this is where I think Juracek's going to have a much easier transition because you're looking at a bottom pair of the veteran presence of Carlo, who's been around the league a decade. Cam Fowler's entering the 17th season. You know, and then you got Colton Parayko, you know, an Olympian on that second pair. You know, Philip Broberg, he's going to be an all-star soon. Maybe not this year, definitely next year. So I just think the support around Juracek is better for Greg Cronin to kind of spot Juracek in and out in certain spots where you don't need to kind of put the kid out there and then almost leave him hanging out to dry. So I actually think this is going to be a great transition for Juracek. I think it's going to be an awesome opportunity for him to play with a heck of a player in Philip Broberg. You know, this is, without a doubt, probably the best Blues prospect that is NHL-ready in their whole system right now. So you hate to see players go down like Logan Mayhew, but I think that this is a perfect situation for Adam Juracek to step up and step up in a big way.
11: Joey, final question that I've got for you. We've talked so much, and we're talking to Joey Vitale here on 101 ESPN, so much about the importance of a good start this season, because that's been a struggle for the Blues in recent years. They go on the road, and they start out with two of the top teams in all of hockey, with Dallas and Colorado. Then they come back home, and they've got a game immediately against San Jose. So three of your first four games are against what we believe going into the year are legitimate contenders for playoff spots or something more meaningful in the Western Conference. What are we going to learn about the Blues in these first four games against other Western Conference contenders?
9: Well, we're going to learn how well we defend. You know, I mean, BK, these first two games, you know, you look at the schedule, you look at the experts and who has the, you know, the analytic websites, you know, who's got who finishing where. Dallas and Colorado are powerhouses in the whole league. You know, we're not just talking the division. I haven't found one really analytical data site or something that doesn't have Colorado and Dallas in the top four or five by the end of the season. In most cases, they're kind of in that one or three slot. So these are great teams, right? And to play them in a back-to-back, both on the road, it is going to be a great test, especially because of, you know, the altitude. You know, that altitude in Colorado is a real thing. So they're going to get in around 1 in the morning, Colorado time. The altitude, there's no morning skate. That is going to be an ultimate test. But you know what? For me, as a player, I remember weekends like this where you just feel like you don't have a shot. You just feel like no one's giving you any respect. You feel like Dallas and Colorado are just kind of almost looking past this game. Those are the games that can really jump up and you can grab some points. And that's what's exciting. But what we're going to learn is this. We're going to learn that, to me, this Blues, the foundation of this team has to be defending again. You know, that's why you go out and get Brandon Carlo, you know, a big defenseman, one that can kill plays, one that's great on the kill. You know, when the Blues won the Stanley Cup, the strength of that team was defending. You know, they had those same similar big bodies with long reaches that could just kill plays and keep everything to the outside. You keep it to the outside, and now you're going to allow your goaltender to see those outside shots. I believe next to maybe Minnesota, I think that we probably have the best goaltending 1A and 1B in the league. So allow these goaltenders to see the puck. Allow him to make those saves from the outside. Where you're going to start getting into trouble is if defensively you start having breakdowns, and then if Rantanen or Wyatt Johnson has some backdoor plays, or you have Nathan MacKinnon and Cale Makar going crazy on Saturday, if you don't protect the middle of the ice, they're just going to east-west you, and it's going to be in the back of the net, and you're going to leave your goaltenders out to dry. So for this group, under Jim, his two new assistant coaches, we're going to find out how good this team can defend. Because if they can come out of this weekend, let's call it 3 points. You come out with 3 points and low-scoring games, I think we're going to see a lot of low-scoring games out of this team. I think they're going to have to win by those 2-1, 1-0, 3-2 margins. To me, that's going to be a success. You're going to walk away with 3 points this weekend, and you're going to want to say about this group, doggone, those big boys in the back end, they can defend, and they got a great goaltending group that's going to keep them in every game.
11: Can't wait to hear Joey Vitale break it all down. You'll hear it right here on 101 ESPN starting Friday night. 8 o'clock puck drop for that one. We'll have pregame coverage starting at 7 with Alex Ferrario. It is time for your Blues.
10: So pumped.
11: Back on 101 ESPN. Joe, appreciate the time as always, man. Looking forward to the grind of the season. Doing it with you. We'll talk with you again next week.
9: Hey, sounds good, boys. Can't wait as well. And you guys be good. We'll talk to you next week.
10: See you, Joey V.
11: Yeah, got it. That's Joey Vitale joining us as he does each and every Thursday here on BK and Ferrario.
10: Real quick, what he said there at the end is why I think I've been so in on trading for Alexander Nikishin. Because Nikishin is 6'3", 210 pounds. And I was looking at these comparisons from last season. Philip Broberg had 98 blocked shots and 35 hits last year for the Blues. Nikishin for Carolina, who played an average of 5 minutes fewer per game, had 94 blocked shots, 132 hits. Like, you want size? If they acquire Nikishin, and let's say he takes the Lindstein spot, the smallest defenseman you would have in your six would, if I'm looking at this correctly,
11: check, right? 6'1"?
10: Yeah. And then if he's out when Mayhew comes back, Mayhew, who's 6'2". 6'2 is the smallest you have, and it goes all the way up to 6'6". Now you're back to what you had back in 2019, and I do think there's an emphasis on having size on that back end.
11: What if the asking price is higher than we thought for Nikishin, though? What if they say, no, we're actually not doing this for us. We're doing this for Winnipeg, because we want to flip whatever we get from you to Winnipeg, and they don't want Theo Lindstein. They don't feel like he fits what they're trying to build up there.
10: Mm-hmm.
11: They want, you know, Justin Carboneau or Jimmy Snuggerud or a young goal scorer that can go up there and change the outlook for their organization. Dalibor Dvorsky, you know, they want one of those guys.
10: Then they hang up the phone.
11: Is that something you're willing to do? Or is it just like, hey, you can have one of Lindstein or Stenberg in a first-round pick, and that's my offer.
10: Yeah, I think Stenberg and Lindstein is my cutoff. Everything below, you can talk about. We can talk about packages, but anything above that, it doesn't make sense for my team. I think I'm making my team worse if I trade one of those pieces for now and for the future to go get a guy that could be very similar to what Theo Lindstein is. But the reason I'd like Nikishin over a Lindstein is because of the size factor and how he plays. So, I'm not going to trade a Carboneau, a Lawrence, a Neighbors, a Snuggerud, anything like that. And those guys aren't getting moved. Those make more sense for the future of my team. I'll tell Carolina, then good luck finding somebody that will bite and pay for them.
11: He's Alex Ferrario. That's Tanner Hendrickson. I'm Brandon Kiley. If you want more Blues conversation, you can listen to the latest edition of the Last Minute Blues podcast, available for you right now at youtube.com/101ESPNSTL. Alex, when they go over there, what can they find?
10: Well, we talked a lot about Adam Juracek getting the start on opening night for the Blues and kind of how he can help offensively if this guy can be that star that was projected. And we also get into our Western Conference predictions in terms of where we think the Blues will finish, and a little sneaky nugget for you, who two of the three of us had missing the playoffs.
12: You'll be a little surprised at who we both picked. Me and Dottie. JR didn't pick. He's probably smarter than both of us.
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11: Coming up in about 10 minutes, we're going to be joined by David Panyota. Speaking of that conversation with Alexander Nikishin, Panyota's been all over it. He is now one of the insiders for the Daily Faceoff. What does he think is the most likely outcome here with Nikishin? Is it to St. Louis? Is it elsewhere? Is it going back to the KHL? We'll talk to Panyota about that in 10 minutes. The Junk Drawer next here on 101 ESPN.
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0: T1 on BK. Let's dive into the junk drawer. Alex, what do you got for us today?
1: I have found a new punishment, boys. And this probably plays more into BK's
0: T-Bone,
1: heart.
0: You excited?
1: Or this one also could be T-Bone because of the beer mile. It is called the Taco Bell Ultra Marathon.
0: Perfect. Let's do it.
1: It is taking place in Colorado. It's apparently the 9th edition of this. It's International Taco Bell 50K Ultra Marathon. It's a 31-mile race. It's not sponsored by Taco Bell, but it basically goes past 10 different branches of Taco Bells. And so in this, the participants are required to eat during at least 9 of the 10 stops with mandatory menu items, including a Chalupa Supreme, Crunchwrap Supreme, Burrito Supreme, or a Nachos Bel Grande. This is the part that got me. The course must be completed under 11 hours, and dietary aids, including Pepto, Alka-Seltzer, and Milanta, are not allowed during the run. And it also tells you it's a good idea to, quote, engage in gastric training before the participation.
2: I bet.
1: So,
2: that sounds...
1: I propose we make another mile return, and in that mile, we call it the Taco Bell mile, and the person that's running it has to do 3 different instances where they're eating one item from Taco Bell in your mile. We'll go to a track somewhere. The loser has to do the mile, and if I remember correctly, on a normal track, it's 4 times around, which would be your mile. 3 of those 4, whenever you choose, you got to finish one item from Taco Bell menu.
2: I would say you could even do it 4 and you just eat one item before you run.
1: I mean, I think 3 you're going to vomit or out, but if you want to do 4, that's fine. But I saw this and I'm like, damn, this is funny.
2: When you first said this, because I've seen something pop up with related to a mile, I've seen now one a challenge of, instead of being a beer mile, it's drinking a bottle of Sprite mile, where it is each after every quarter mile, you chug a Sprite.
1: Somebody said, Alex, that doesn't sound like punishment. That sounds like attempted murder.
3: Yeah, right. Dude, 31 miles is insane.
2: Yeah, that's
1: Can
2: crazy.
1: You finish 31 miles in 11 hours?
3: Yeah.
1: Good God, man.
3: I mean, I did...
1: It takes me like 3 hours to run a mile.
3: I did 23 for the full.
2: That's a full marathon.
3: Or 26,
2: right?
3: Excuse me. 26 is a full marathon.
1: 26.2.
3: I did it in 3:40, I think, was my final time.
1: See, that was not a big deal.
3: I mean, I cramped up all over. Like, it wasn't...
2: Hell yeah, brother.
1: This one
3: it wasn't what I was hoping
1: this
3: for.
1: This one you'd cramp up minus the effort.
3: Yeah. So we would definitely not be able to do 31 miles. I could not do
1: that. This would be a mile. No, there's no way. That's just pure...
3: We could do something like that.
1: And somebody said we need to call it the Taco Bowl Run.
3: We could do something like that.
1: I think that's a good punishment. Like, we need to come up with some more, but I thought I saw that. I'm like, that's a pretty damn good one.
3: That's well done by you.
1: I love me some Taco Bell, too, so that's just great.
2: And like a mean burrito and running a lap.
3: T-Bone, are you a Taco Bell guy? Kara's been super into Taco Bell this pregnancy.
1: Love me
2: at
1: some
2: times,
1: good
2: it's
1: Mexi
2: just like
1: melts.
2: One of those where it's like if you haven't had it in a while and it's a late night after doing play-by-play, I'll swing through.
1: I think we should add in a bean burrito when you're doing it, though.
2: Yeah.
1: Got to do a Frito bean burrito.
3: What's your go-to?
1: Oh, Mexi melts.
3: Yeah.
1: Freaking love
3: loves those.
1: I'll buy me like 10 of those because like a dollar. It's just so good. Oh,
2: chicken quesadilla. Just simple. I'm a simple man.
3: We know, buddy.
1: I'm a simple man. I just like
3: I like the 5-layer.
1: That's a good one. I like the Crunchwrap Supreme's always good.
3: Mm.
1: I love the Nachos Supreme. Those are always good.
3: The Bel Grande.
1: Yep. I love me a good Chalupa every once in a while, too.
3: Chalupas are
2: more
3: good,
2: like
3: man.
2: A Taco Bell guy. Mm-hmm. Yeah.
1: I give you credit. Dude, I think I've eaten more Taco Bell from high school to the early portion of college than probably should be mandatory from people.
2: I can remember the late college Taco Bell runs, late night Taco Bell
3: You had
2: runs.
3: That one right over by Lindenwood. It's like right there.
1: Oh, dude. And then, of course, you remember we're doing all these broadcasts at 11 o'clock at night, and then they're like, go for a late night Taco Bell run. Ding.
3: Somebody on the text line said, I'm calling BS on 3 hours and 40 minutes, BK. That's like an average of 8 minutes a mile. No way, dude.
1: This guy runs. He tells us about it all the time.
2: BS.
3: Guys, I really do run, I promise. It's not made up. I did a half in an hour and 40, hour 37, I think was my best in Nashville.
1: Someone said the Taco Bell run sounds like Alex's IBS's worst nightmare. Yeah, that's disastrous for me. So I'm proposing something that might actually kill me, but I think it'd be more fun to watch. I don't think it'll bother BK because he does it. I think it'd be more fun to watch T-Bump do it.
2: It would be more the mile running would bother me.
3: It is not something that I deal well with.
1: Taco Bell or
3: yeah, my I don't have IBS, but like when I run, you get those runner's trots, it's real.
2: Yeah.
3: That is not a joke. I told you guys I had to do the dookie over by a power plant one time.
1: Boy, we gotta go. We could have an off-air story of the amount of places we've all had to dookie in the past, because I have gone through some of those moments.
3: I know where all of the restaurants that you can go into quickly,
1: yep.
3: The fast food spots, like I know where all the Taco Bells are, I know where all the McDonald's are, and I know where all the gas stations are on my route that I take on Sundays.
1: I know where the best bathrooms are that have the cleanest of QT. I know what the code is to get into the Walgreens bathrooms when you need to. And a little pro tip for anybody that's got IBS out there, if you go into a hotel lobby and just walk in, there it's always nice
3: they're
1: to
3: never
1: get
3: gonna
1: that.
3: Ask you.
1: I got that 5-star service, big boy, to just sit down and enjoy that king's throne.
3: Alongside Alex and T-Bone, I'm BK. It's BK and Ferrario.
1: We're going to get to David. ESPN. We're talking about poo.
3: We're talking to David Panyota next here on 101 ESPN.
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1: With Alex and T1, I'm BK. Happy to go out to the Cali Aaron Thompson hotline to be joined by David Panyota. It is officially hockey season when we're able to talk to our guy David Panyota again. It's been a minute, but there's some news involving the St. Louis Blues, or at least speculation involving the St. Louis Blues. You can find David Panyota's work over on the Fourth Period. You can also see him on the Daily Faceoff this year. David, thank you so much for the time. We got to talk to you a little bit about this Alexander Nikishin story, which has seemingly been following the Blues all summer long. What can you tell us in terms of the latest with Alexander Nikishin and the Blues' pursuits to potentially trade for him?
2: Well, guys, first of all, yes, good to be back. Thank you for having me. Excited about this new season. Definitely going to be a good one and an improved one, I would imagine, all indications for the Blues. And yeah, they're looking to see if they can improve their roster even further. As you kind of mentioned, they've been in on or at least poking around and inquiring and having discussions regarding Alex Nikishin going back to, you know, midsummer. He made his trade request a little bit after their Stanley Cup victory in Carolina. It's not a scenario where he doesn't like Raleigh. He doesn't want to be in Carolina. This is more of an opportunity. Desire for him. He believes he's a first pair defenseman, wants to get that opportunity elsewhere, knows he's not going to be able to get it in Carolina. So that's been kind of the bulk of the summer for the Hurricanes, trying to find a new home for him. And we know that there have been ties to Winnipeg because the Carolina Hurricanes are interested in Connor Hellebuyck. But, you know, Nikishin is not willing to sign an extension with the Jets. They've now been looking at alternative options to see can they pick up some good assets for Nikishin, package that up with some others to make that Hellebuyck thing happen. So that's still part of it, and the Blues have been part of that mix as well. So have the Nashville Predators, the Rangers, a number of other teams have poked around to see if they can make something happen. And as recently as, I believe, a week or two ago, the conversations escalated with the Blues. There were some trade offers, I guess, going back and forth to see if they'd be able to make something happen. Still a work in progress. You know, Carolina's still having those talks with teams. The Blues, as I mentioned, would like to, you know, be able to add him to the roster, but they got to find the right trade package that works. And I don't know definitively who the player is. I believe there's a young player on this team or in this organization that they've been reluctant to part with. Some people have suggested Dvorsky. I don't know definitively. But there has been some reluctance from one of the pieces that Carolina's looking for, and that's why we, you know, haven't seen this kind of get to the finish line. But we know the Rangers had an offer. They pulled that back around draft time. The Nashville Predators have offered up a package that includes two first-round picks. That hasn't gotten it done. So it's a high price for him, and then the factor is the dollars. He's an RFA. He's looking for $8, $9 million a season. That's going to have to come into play, whether it's with the Blues or others. And the Blues can create additional cap flexibility, but some teams, you know, don't like to necessarily operate in LTIR space. So we'll see kind of how this continues to develop.
3: David, I'm not sure if you know this information, but like the reports, and it's been some phenomenal reporting, have been that, you know, Nikishin wasn't willing to re-up in Winnipeg, so that's why he didn't get traded there.
2: Yeah.
3: The Rangers, it was too much money. Do you know if there's a willingness to sign an extension with the Blues if he was acquired, or is that kind of up in the air for some of these unknown teams?
2: A lot of it depends on opportunity. If again, this is what he wants. He wants to be able to play first pair minutes, or at least be in a position to earn those first pair minutes as the season progresses. He's missed camp. He needs to get into game shape and all that stuff. If the Blues present that opportunity to him, I've got to imagine that he's willing to do that. I know, and just I can confirm, he doesn't want to go to Winnipeg. I believe he wants to stay south of the border. So whether it's an option of New York or St. Louis or Nashville, it hasn't been relayed to me that there would be an obstacle there in terms of destination. Again, it's opportunity, and My belief is that if the deal is there, if the trade package is there, that would appease Carolina. Next steps is obviously extension. I would imagine they'd be able to get that done. But again, it also comes at a premium. If you're signing him to a long-term deal, you're looking at 8, 9, maybe a little bit higher, million per season. And, you know, the Blues are currently sitting at about 1.8, 1.9 million in space. Yes, you can take the Torrey Krug 6.5 into effect as well. But again, teams, you know, don't necessarily like utilizing too much of their LTIR space. So they're going to try to maneuver that. If push comes to shove, I can see them going in that direction. But again, as I mentioned, the conversations continue.
1: We're talking to David Panyota here on 101 ESPN. David, just like I have some reservations about this with Nikishin. It seems as though everybody agrees he's a pretty good player, but he was playing mostly like third pair defenseman minutes with Carolina by the end of the right. season. Carolina is a spot that typically gets the most out of their defensemen, and they go on elsewhere and don't always have the same success, especially offensive driven defensemen, as they had in Carolina. When you talk to people around the league, what is the consensus opinion on Nikishin as a player and what he's ultimately going to be?
2: Well, an offensive driver, certainly. And the system that's in place in Carolina works for a lot of guys. And I don't think it necessarily complements the style of play that Nikishin brings to the table. Which is one of the reasons why he's interested in you know, alternative opportunities so that he can exploit his talents in the way that benefits, you know, him and his team. But he wants to be able to, you know, to showcase his skill in order to make this, you know, make him successful and make his team successful. There are a lot of people around the league who do believe he can evolve and emerge as a first pair type defenseman. Just needs that opportunity. And you know, as we know, it's not in, you mentioned it, he's playing third pair minutes, with Carolina down the stretch and in the playoffs. He wants a better opportunity, and, you know, he's fighting for it. But people around the league believe that, yeah, he can definitely evolve and mature into a first pair caliber player. And if you pair him with, say, a Broberg or somebody that's a little more defensive, two-way, but also responsible in their own zone, that would certainly be a pretty good pairing. For a first unit.
3: Is there urgency in Carolina's side, David, to get this deal done, or is this just a matter of Carolina's looking at it saying, look, unless we get the package that we want, we're not going to trade Nikishin?
2: It's more the latter, but at the same time, you know, nobody wants this to drag out. You've got a good asset here that's not playing for you, that's going to take a little bit of time to get, you know, reacclimated, get his legs under him and all that stuff. You don't want this dragging on. Certainly the player doesn't want this dragging on either, because the longer this goes, it does affect trade value. It does affect contractual value as well. You know, do they have to revert to a one-year deal at the end of this and then reconfigure things in the offseason or later on? You know, and at the same time, if they don't get the deal that they want, that either benefits their club or they can package and move elsewhere for whether it's Hellebuck or something else, then, you know, you hold tight and you hold firm and you see how much longer this can go, and then it becomes a game of chicken. But, you know, perfect scenario, this gets resolved. Well, perfect scenario, this would have been resolved already. But under the current circumstances, the sooner the better is what everybody in the situation prefers.
1: Do you, just out of curiosity, real quick, sorry, Alex.
4: No, you're fine.
1: Do you think one of Pius Suter, Theo Lindstein, or Otto Stenberg would be appealing to a team like Carolina in this kind of a trade?
2: I think a Suter might fit well with what's going on there. And of course, it does help offset the dollars. I don't know if his cap hits well, a little over $4 million, if I'm not mistaken.
1: That's correct, yeah.
2: Yeah, so it gives you a little bit more breathing space and a little bit more wiggle room and flexibility in that, you know, to make something like that happen. Presumably, you know, you're moving out a $4 million player, you're bringing in at least an $8 million player if you're adding term to that contract. So it makes it a little bit more palatable, whereas

0: desire, a lot of that ask. And the Jets are not looking for futures in exchange for Hellebuck, whether it's with Carolina or any other team. And you know, clubs like Utah, for example, and Buffalo are still poking around on that. But the Jets don't want futures. They want immediate help, at least part of a package, getting at least one forward, maybe two, or a forward and a defenseman, plus whatever the rest of the package is. So if this is a scenario where you're looking at a three-way or a quasi-three-way, inadvertent three-way, you've got to appease what the Jets ultimately want going back. And I can't imagine it's exclusively futures, because they would have been able to do that type of move already.
1: If this thing continues to drag on, David, because you mentioned a little bit ago that, you know, Carolina, there's some urgency, because the longer it goes, the further he is away from being game ready in the NHL to kind of jump in and get paid right away. If this drags on, does the price start to drop in terms of teams that are willing to give Carolina something? Or do you think it kind of remains where Carolina wants it because of the price that they're going to have to pay in terms of the contract extension and the caliber of player he is?
0: I think a lot of that, guys, is dictated based on the contract that he ends up getting. He may turn around, and everyone in the scenario, whether it's the Blues or whomever that try to acquire him or that do acquire him, they may turn around and say, all right, look, you missed some time. Let's say you missed the first month of the season, if this does drag on that long. You know, you missed X amount of time. It's going to take you Y amount of time to get game ready. So you're effectively missing a month of the season or what have you. We like you. We believe in you. But there's risk on both sides. Let's do a one-year deal and then reconvene in the offseason. If that's the case, then that might eliminate some of the risk and some of the any potential negativity tied to giving out a decent package or, you know, quasi haul in order to get this player. Now, conversely, you know, you commit more long term, you get a player for, let's say, the next seven seasons, the value there shifts as well. And you're going to be paying for, you know, a player that's going to be on your roster, presumably, for 7 years versus, you know, a shorter-term deal, 1 year, and then whatever the potential extension is afterwards. So if you're Carolina, you want to maximize your return, and you're ideally hoping that this leads to a long-term deal with wherever he ends up. So this is not an easy situation. There are a lot of different variables in play here, but, you know, the other factor in all of this is the other RFA defenseman in Detroit, Simon Edvinson, who's also needing a contract. He came to camp out of good faith to, you know, practice, be game ready for the start of the season, believing that they'd be able to get a contract done in a couple weeks. Didn't happen. He's back in Sweden now, skating with Frölunda to try to get his game, stable for whenever they figure things out. And that might also lead potentially to a trade, depending on how much longer that goes. And he's another player also looking for big bucks on an extension. If he goes seven, you might see something in the $11 million range.
2: Do you think he gets traded? That guy's really good.
1: Well, Detroit doesn't have a GM that could get it done.
2: Oh, my God, man. That Detroit situation.
1: What a time
2: crazy
1: to be alive.
2: We'll get you out of here on
0: it's
2: this. We're talking to David Panyota here on 101 ESPN. David, I understand. You're a reporter. You deal in facts, and you deal in what you can actually report. We on the radio, we're idiots, and we deal in speculation. You obviously reserve the right to change your opinion on this as there is more information. But as of today, do you think Nikishin gets traded? And if so, do you think the Blues are the team he ultimately lands with?
0: I think he does get traded at some point this season. He may, you know, bite the bullet, sign a deal, and then they explore that later on because he wants it. I mean, again, as I mentioned, he requested a trade in July, either late June or early July, to make something, to get something going here. And, you know, we're a few months later and we're still waiting on it. His desire hasn't changed. But, you know, strategically, it may be in his best interest, the longer this goes, re-sign with the club, and then they'll figure out the trade a little bit after. So I do believe at some point he will be traded. As for the destination, I think St. Louis is one of the prime targets. It's hard to pinpoint exactly, you know, who the front runner is at this stage, but I would say that you know, they certainly have positioned themselves to be one of the teams most interested in trying to make something work. How's that?
2: That's fantastic.
1: What we needed.
2: David, you're one of the best in the business, man. We appreciate you hopping on with us, giving us some time to get our speculation out there. We appreciate all of your great reporting, and we'll talk with you again soon, man.

0: Thanks so much, guys. Thanks for having me.
1: Thanks, absolutely. David. That's David Pagnotta. Appreciate his time, as always, joining us here on BK and Ferrario. So it sounds like it's a done deal. Blue's going to get this thing done. He's going to sign a one-year contract. They're going to see how it goes, get him the time to ramp up, and then six weeks from now, you will have Theo Lindstein, Alex, as your seventh defenseman.
2: Wow.
1: Adam Juracek as the eighth guy.
2: Wow.
1: I mean, this is going to be outstanding.
2: Wow. Wow. Wow. That means Mayhew's your ninth guy.
1: Well, no, Mayhew at that point would be in your top four. Juracek back down to the AHL.
2: How's he in your top four if Nikishin's in your top four?
1: Nikishin will be your top pair along with Colton Parayko.
2: You didn't think this thing through, did you?
1: I did.
2: Nikishin, the top pair with Parayko.
1: Mm-hmm. Lindstein is your seventh defenseman, as I said.
2: Oh, and then Juracek's eighth.
1: You didn't think this thing through,
2: no,
1: did
2: I didn't.
1: You?
2: I was trying to think of who else was in. Tyler Tucker is your 10th defenseman.
1: Got your ass.
2: Yeah, you did.
1: Do you think, what is your vibe check after that conversation with David Pagnotta? Obviously, there's a lot of moving pieces here, but where are you at right now?
2: I mean, I don't think anything's shifted on this because what David said is absolutely correct. Like, this is a really tricky thing to figure out because Carolina obviously is looking to upgrade their goaltender. They're focused on Connor Hellebuck. So Nikishin's the piece that they have to trade. The problem is Nikishin's not going to Winnipeg, so they've got to figure out who they can get involved with this. If Nashville offered up two first round picks, that means Winnipeg said, no, we don't need futures. We need guys that can help us now. So what do you have that would help either Carolina or Winnipeg now? I think to make this work, Pew Suter has to go. Because David's right, the Blues don't like to operate with no money, even with the LTIR. Like, if they just put Krug on LTIR, that gives them $8 million. About $8.4 million, I think, if my math's correct.
1: Which is basically what Nikishin's going to cost.
2: They're not going to operate that way. So you trade Suter, that opens up another $4 million to get you kind of where you need to be in the wiggle room.
1: Because of the way it works, we don't have to get into all of the numbers on it, but basically that allows you at the deadline to get like a $6 or $8 million player if you wanted to make a trade to add to this roster at the deadline as well.
2: Correct.
1: It allows you some wiggle room.
2: Correct. And so with all of that being said, I think from what David has talked about, the Blues are the leaders in the clubhouse to acquire him. Mostly because of the other teams, I don't think they have what the Winnipeg Jets would value if there's a three-team deal going, or even the Carolina Hurricanes would value. They're in Stanley Cup window mode. They're not in asset accumulation mode. So of Nashville, of LA, those teams aren't trading away guys on their NHL roster or guys that are close to their NHL roster. The Blues were reportedly, during camp, calling around asking if teams needed depth because they had a lot of it. Stenberg's in the minor leagues. You've got a couple of other guys that are in the minor leagues. You've got a couple of defensemen right now that are at the big league level. There's a logjam there. If you're trying to acquire Nikishin, he's in your top four, which means somebody's coming out. So my gut after that conversation is I think the Blues are probably the leaders in the clubhouse. It just comes down to, does Carolina want to accept the offer that the Blues have? And are the Blues willing to separate from what they're asking?
1: I wonder if they eventually say, the Blues, you know what? We've got a lot of wingers. A lot of them. So many that we probably don't have enough spots for all of them. And most of them are signed long-term right now. Just bite the bullet. Let's send Carboneau. They're asking for him. It's the only way we can get this deal done. We've been looking for a top four defenseman for years. This is exactly the kind of player we've been looking for. He's eight. Let's say they get it done for $8 million long term. Carboneau, Suter, first round pick. Let's call it in. I wonder if they eventually get to that place.
2: I don't know.
1: Because I think that might be the kind of thing that Carolina holds out for.
2: Here's the thing. Like we talked about this in the office, and I said, no way I'm doing that for Carboneau. Like, that's my cutoff. The more I think about it, you drafted Tynan Lawrence, who's going to be one of your top two centers, you hope. You acquired McTavish and McMichael. They're here long term.
1: Yep.
2: They drafted Maddox Desjardins, who I don't know if you guys have seen kind of the reports on that, but they use him as a winger in juniors.
1: Correct.
2: Like, they view this guy as a winger rather than a center. And then we really don't know what Dalibor Dvorsky is. Maybe he's a center.
1: A
2: he might be a winger. You might have McTavish, who's a winger, Dvorsky, who's a winger, and all of these guys that you don't know where to put them.
1: Yeah, I mean, right now, you've got Holloway, Snuggerud, McMichael, Booch, all signed long-term. People want them to sign Jake Neighbors long-term. Okay, well, that's five of your top six wingers.
2: Yep.
1: And you have one spot remaining. It could be McTavish, Dvorsky, Stenberg. It might end up being Tynan Lawrence. Like, you've got a lot of options, and maybe it's a free agent that they bring in or another trade that they make down the road, and that becomes your sixth top nine forward. There's no guarantee that you're going to be able to fit this guy into your mix in terms of Carboneau. So they may eventually come to terms with the idea, and Carboneau might not be ready as soon as, like, next year. much less this season.
2: Yeah.
1: I know that nobody wants to hear this because he's an exciting young player who you want them to build around. But this is the goal of accumulating all the talent that they have. It's so those guys can help your NHL-ready roster, whether it's by them contributing or by utilizing them in a trade to get somebody who can.
2: It's what you-
1: and if they really do believe in Alexander Nikishin, and they clearly do based upon all of the reports that are out there right now, hey, man, to get something, you got to give something, and he's the kind of thing that other teams are going to be looking for.
2: Yeah, and I mean, like, it's what they did with Bolduc. They traded Bolduc to get the defenseman because they said, we've got Dylan Holloway now, and Snuggerud's coming. We've got a lot of this. If you believe Desjardins is going to be somebody who could play the wing for you in the future, and you've got all of these other pieces, I mean, you're dealing from an area of strength for an area of weakness. I mean, if you were to pull this one off in the scenario that you just painted of Carboneau, I now have all of these wingers, but now my defenseman for the next 7 years is Broberg, Nikishin, Yiracek, Mayu, Lindstein, because I didn't even trade Lindstein in this scenario,
1: correct,
2: and still have Colton Parayko as my veteran defenseman. I mean, that's the dream for any team that's trying to be a Stanley Cup, is have a defense that all is locked up at a decent price and all is in the same age frame and all has that offensive upside. The real question would be, is that desirable enough, and can you come to terms with the money that he wants? Because if it's more than $9 million, that's where I start to get very questionable on.
1: I think the hang-up here is, are you willing to include Justin Carboneau in this kind of a deal? It's a big ask. It is. And I'm not telling you, you got to like it. But for these kinds of trades where you're getting a young defenseman, you're going to have to give up a ton. Look at what happened with the Bo Byram discussions, right? Like, you have to give up a lot. And that's money and talent that's going in the other direction. If you want young players like this that are going to fit into your core, look at what the Blues have been when it comes to the wilderness of trying to find top four defensemen for 6 years mm-hmm. now. They've been struggling for years and years and years, and it feels like they are on the cusp right now of being able to have a top four that you believe in for not just 2026, but for 28 and 29 and 2030 yeah. and 2031. That's the kind of thing that you got to do.
2: We're just seeing a lot of reaction from people that are saying, why would you give up on Carboneau?
1: Let's go ahead and get into this more on the other side. Cool. Talk about how Carboneau fits into all of this thing and what the plan could be if they decided to go this direction. We'll get into that next year on 101 ESPN.
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1: Give a quick reset on the conversation. For any of you that missed it, we were just joined by David Pagnotti. He's one of the best NHL insiders in the business, and he told us the Blues are one of the prime destinations for Alexander Nikishin. Nikishin, for those that aren't familiar, is a 25-year-old defenseman from the Carolina Hurricanes. He played second and third pair defensively for them last year. Once they got into the playoffs, mostly third pair for him. He's an RFA this offseason, has not shown up to camp, is not reporting, has requested a trade from the Carolina Hurricanes, wants to play top pair minutes, and would like to get paid accordingly. $8 to $9 million is what some of the reports have suggested. So the Rangers tried to get him for two first-round picks, or the equivalent of two first-round picks. Carolina said, okay, cool, great, sounds good, and then they couldn't get the deal done because of the contract. So that's where we're at. It's a holding pattern. The Blues are at least one of the teams that has consistently shown interest, according to multiple reports by national insiders. Nikishin is a very good player, a young player, a big player, and a physical player. He fits a lot of what the Blues are looking for, and he would, you would think, fit right in on that top pair alongside Colton Parayko, Alex. Mm-hmm. The deal is hard to get done, though, for money reasons and for player reasons. The Carolina Hurricanes aren't just giving this guy away. They're going to ask for something of significance. We've always said, hey, Lindstein and a first-round pick, that feels like something that could make a lot of sense for both sides. If you need it for filler, for money, suitor, throw him in there. It sure seems as though that would be the obvious answer. So the reason that it hasn't happened is because Carolina said no, I would imagine.
2: Yeah.
1: Which means they're probably asking for something of significance. Maybe that's Dvorsky, maybe that's Carpino. Let's use those guys as the examples. If I'm the Blues, I'm saying flat out no on Dvorsky. I'm not giving up one of my centers. It's going to help me for right now. Not a conversation.
2: That's a conversation for 2 years from now.
1: Sure. Carpino would seem to be the more intriguing starting point. Carbono's a young player that you're excited about, but there's no guarantee he becomes a good NHLer. He might just be the next Zach Bolduc for the Blues. And maybe much like Bolduc, the plan is for him to get you a top four defenseman for your future instead of him being here to help you right away. Alex, you mentioned there's a lot of discussion coming in, a lot of reaction to that conversation coming in. What did you find that really piqued your interest?
2: A lot of people are just saying Carbono's ceiling is elite. Why would you trade that for something? First of all, you don't know that his ceiling is elite. He was the 19th overall pick. This isn't like the guy was the 5th overall pick. He has been really good in juniors, and it's a player that the Blues value the style that he plays. But we're not talking about a guy that's just a 60-goal scorer in the American Hockey League that's ready to take that next step. We're talking about a guy that's an unknown. And BK kind of went through this one, but let's do it again for fun with numbers.
1: Yep.
2: Pavel Buchnevich, who I know people are saying trade him. You cannot trade him. He has no trade protection for the next 3 years.
1: Mm-hmm.
2: Dylan Holloway, Connor McMichael, Jake Neighbors, because I believe the Blues view him as an integral part of their future, Jimmy Snuggerud. I just listed five wingers that are either locked up or are going to be locked up long-term with the Blues.
1: Correct.
2: If my math serves me correct, there's six spots as top nine wingers on this roster.
1: Yep.
2: Five of them are called for right now. You've got Carbono in the minors. You've got Stenberg in the minors. You've got Desjardins, who you just acquired through the draft, who they view as a winger. And you've also got, let's remember, this kid that they acquired in that trade from, I think it was the Red Wings, maybe it was the Islanders, this Russian player, this Buchelnikov. He impressed a lot when he was here at rookie camp, and he made the Blues know, I'm coming over next year from Russia. That's another guy that they view as a goal scorer. There's not enough bodies for every one of these spots. And even if we believe Carbono has 40-goal upside, is he going to get that playing time in St. Louis if it's there? Because you've got Holloway, you've got McMichael. You find playing time for those guys. But does he develop in that way? I always side with the guys that are certainty versus the guys that we're hoping to see. There's a chance Carbono becomes a guy that scores 30 goals in the NHL. There's also a chance that he is Zach Bolduc or Ty Ratty that turns into a good player, but there's never really that upside.
1: Can we be real? That's more likely.
2: Probably, especially for somebody that's drafted 19th overall. And look, I love Carbono. I love the mindset from Carbono. He seems like a prototypical Blue. But guess what the unknown is for a Carbono versus what Nikishin is? That dude just scored 11 goals, averaging 18 minutes a night, playing for the Stanley Cup champion. You heard David Panyota say it. A lot of other people believe it. That, at minimum, is a top four defenseman. And this isn't him being a diva in Carolina saying, I want out because I want money. I think a lot of this is, yes, I want to get paid, but I want my chance to be a top four defenseman.
1: And maybe it's both, but whatever. You can provide both of the things that he's looking for.
2: Absolutely. So as much as I would hate to trade Justin Carbonneau, if I look into a crystal ball and 3 years from now I'm in my winning window and I've got my top four defensemen that might be one of the best in the National Hockey League with Broberg, Nikishin, and Adam Juracek and Theo Lindstein in this scenario, or even a Colton Pareko who's still on this roster, and Carbonneau's scoring 20 to 25 goals for another team, I'm going to be okay because I've got four or five other players that can fill my roster need because I've done so well in asset accumulation mode.
1: Texan asks what I think is an interesting question. I have a point against it, but I'm curious your thoughts, Alex. Legit question, why wouldn't you think about trading Jake Neighbors for the same reasons as to why you're talking about potentially trading Carbonneau?
2: It is a great question, and I think the Blues would say he's a heart and soul type of player that teams need if you want to be successful in the playoffs. Carbonneau may be that too, and that comes down to their evaluation. If they were to trade Jake Neighbors, which I highly doubt they would, I wonder if they're saying, we think Carbonneau's got a better upside than what Jake Neighbors is. And we're going to go down that path with Justin Carbonneau versus a Jake Neighbors.
1: To me, it goes back to what you said previously. It's about certainty. I know what Jake Neighbors is. I don't know what Carbonneau's going to be. He could be Jake Neighbors, or he could be Ty Ratty. Like, we just don't know. Mm-hmm. I mean, there are a lot of really, really talented players that have put up big-time numbers in juniors that it just doesn't translate at the NHL level for a million different reasons. Carbonneau very well could be the next. He would not be unique in that regard. He is a guy who has a good shot, seems like he's got a great motor. We've really enjoyed our conversations with Justin Carbonneau. I love the mindset that he brings to the ice, but there are legitimate questions defensively. And there's a question as to what this is going to look like at the NHL level. So I know what Jake Neighbors is. I know what he's going to be. He's going to be a 20-ish goal scorer on an annual basis. You also know what he is inside of that dressing room where, man, he's one of the top leaders on the team. He's already been rewarded as such by wearing an A this season. Mm-hmm. So for all of those reasons, I do not think that they would go in that direction, but I do understand the question. There's also this from Starvin Marvin. Guys, please address the logjam on defense if we didn't include Lindstein in this kind of a deal. I don't really think there is one.
2: No, this is a good problem to have if you're the Blues.
1: Yeah, Lindstein would be your seventh defenseman.
2: And in their mind,
1: it is what it is.
2: And in their mind, Theo Lindstein is essentially the replacement for Cam Fowler. Because look at Cam Fowler's contract situation. He's no trade this year, no trade next year. He's no trade in the final year, but it turns into a modified no trade on January 1st. And it's a 15 team that they can look to move him. Now, maybe you can't move him, but is there anything wrong with having a Cam Fowler as the seventh defenseman in 2 years if Theo Lindstein has outplayed him?
1: Also, Carlo's on a one-year deal.
2: Yeah.
1: I don't know if Carlo's going to be back next year.
2: I personally think we're going to see the Blues be the Blues and give him a contract extension. But
1: maybe, but there's no guarantee of that. Maybe next year your third pair defensively is Cam Fowler and Theo Lindstein.
2: Could be.
1: It absolutely could be next year.
2: There's a scenario that Theo Lindstein gets moved next offseason to go address another area that the Blues are deficient in.
1: Do you see the issue they're having right now where they're having to fill in for guys? That happens. Defensemen get hurt, man. It's a really difficult and physical sport. And when you're playing the way that they do, man, the Blues have dealt with a ton of injuries on the blue line in recent seasons. Having a guy like Theo Lindstein who can play up and down your lineup is not a bad thing to have. It's a great thing to have, especially when he's $940,000. This is the same thing we talk about with the Cardinals. Them having competent utility players, like having Thomas Seguin in a utility role, is a great problem to have. It means you've got really nice depth compared to what it was previously, where you'd have guys like that had to start 162 games. I really like Jose Fermin. I don't want him to start every day, though. I really like having a guy like Nathan Church. I think in an ideal world, he's your fourth outfielder. Mm-hmm. And you have somebody that's starting in center field, and that guy can come in and be a pinch runner or a defensive replacement or whatever. So I think that's basically what we're saying here with Theo Lindstein, is he becomes a fill-in occasionally, especially on back-to-back nights. and he's somebody that can fill in the event that there's any kind of an injury. So I don't view it as a logjam at all. It could be a great problem to have if you have seven quality defensemen.
2: This is what we always talk about, where you need a lot of arms to win in baseball. You need a lot of defensemen to win a Stanley Cup. And if you got seven of them that you can rely on in any situation, that's a great spot to have. This is the other one that keeps popping up. Guys, why would you bring in a guy who's a locker room problem? Guys, he was just on a team that won a Stanley Cup. It's not like this guy is a player that's been a part of it. It's not like we've seen Patrick Laine to where everywhere he's gone, the team has struggled with him. This guy was a part of a Stanley Cup championship team. I don't think this player is a locker room problem. I think he wants to get paid because he sees what other people are getting paid. And look at Carolina's contract situations. They pay guys early on and pay them to cheap deals because they don't like paying top dollar for their players. So I think this is also a situation where he looks around and says, they've got Jacob Slavin. They just traded for Keandre Miller and gave him a big contract. He prefers to play on his left side. Where am I going to play? Am I getting second power play minutes and third pair moments? Well, if that's the case, that's how I don't get my money, because I'm not giving my chances. So I don't blame a player for asking what he thinks he's worth if he's asking out and you want opportunities. I don't think he's a locker room problem. He was just on a team that was pretty damn successful.
1: Yeah. It's a really intriguing situation for the St. Louis Blues. I'm fascinated to see where it goes.
2: Mm-hmm.
1: And I appreciate us getting the insight from David Panyota. 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
2: Oh, baby.
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1: this
0: line.
1: Is more of what's his name? Pate's music that was behind
2: him. The elevator music?
1: Yeah.
0: For Believe It or Not. You guys give us a scenario. We will tell you if we are believing it or not here on 101 ESPN. All right, Alex, believe it or not, the Missouri Tigers will score a first quarter touchdown this weekend against the Florida Gators.
2: Not. It's only happened once, man. Stop getting too excited about it.
1: I'll say believe it because I don't think that Gators defense is that great. So I'll say what the hell, why not? Believe it.
0: I think it happens. I think they're going to score in the first quarter this time around. Alex,
2: first
0: what do you got
2: drive?
0: For us?
2: First drive. Would you put money on it?
0: I wouldn't put money on it. No, God, no.
2: Okay,
0: no.
2: Cool. Never mind then, coward. Believe it or not,
1: yeah,
2: guys.
1: True.
2: Believe it or not, the Blues defensemen will be top half of the league in scoring this season.
0: Ooh, that's fun. Where were they last year?
2: Oh, they were like bottom 10.
1: Nobody really put up points outside of Falk.
2: Falk had 11 goals and 32 points. The three guys that had 30-plus points were Broberg, Falk, and Fowler.
0: And you're saying just goals, right?
2: Yes, just goals.
0: I'll say believe it. Why not? We're being optimistic today.
2: Yeah, I'll believe it because Nikishin's going to be here and you get another 15 there. But I think Parayko gets back to double digits. I think Fowler can get there, and then I think Broberg could get there.
1: I'll say believe it because it'll play well with what I'm going to use for my believe it or not.
0: Ooh, go ahead.
1: Guys, right. Believe it or not.
2: Fancy.
1: Adam Juracek makes his debut with the Blues tomorrow night, and he never looks back and never goes down to the minors.
0: Nah. I think he'll be the odd man out whenever you see a return for Logan Mayhew. Where's he playing?
2: I think Logan Mayhew may be the odd man out.
1: Yeah.
2: If this
1: Juracek's
2: guy's good.
1: Is good. Like, the reason I ask that is, I mean, if Juracek shows out in this 8-week period, that may use that.
2: I'm not so definitive. Now, see, the scenario, the wrench in all this is, I think, if they acquire Nikishin, Juracek goes down. And they put Nikishin in that spot, correct. And they just say, we'll keep Barron as the seventh defenseman.
1: I don't think they're acquiring Nikishin.
2: Well, and if they don't, I think I would say believe this. Wow. If this guy's got the offensive upside and they can kind of keep him in close quarters, I mean, you're going at minimum, 8 weeks with this guy playing on the NHL roster. If this guy gets confidence by week two, week three, and he's providing an offensive spark, I could see a scenario where they say, we're not sending him back. He's growing right now. Look at what they did with Robert Thomas in his first year. Like, they didn't put him in the minors. They said, this guy's good. Now, they didn't have the option. He had to go back to juniors. But still, they said, now we can build with this. We've got protection for him. I think the same could be your check, so I'll believe this.
1: I lean not believe it because he has to really showcase himself in this, if you want to call it 8 weeks. I mean, this could be a, they do 2 or 3 weeks and they go, wow, this guy's really out of place. Let's send him down and we'll just throw Barron into the lineup
2: very
1: and figure
2: possible.
1: It out.
0: Or Rosen.
1: You could call him up. Yeah, good point. I miss him.
2: I do too.
1: But that's why I lean, say, not believe it. But I am not as definitive in saying it is a not believe it. I think there is a chance, especially the way they talk about him, how special they feel he is, that he could show up here in this first 8 weeks and never look back.
0: We're getting close on time. Petra. Let's go ahead and get through the
2: Shut
0: text
2: up,
0: line. 314-399-9646 is the Air Comfort Service text line from the 314. Guys, believe it or not, the Cardinals will make zero significant trades or signings before the next opening day.
2: I'll say believe it.
1: I'll say believe it, too, because I'm not going to call pillow contract for a starter significant.
0: Yeah. That's what I was going to ask, is like, what are we qualifying? Yeah. Would Dustin May last year have been considered a significant signing?
1: Think so.
0: I think that's as much as you're going to get this offseason, so I'll say not. 314-399-9646 is the Air Comfort Service text line from the 314. Believe it or not, by the All-Star break, we are talking about a $7 or an $8 million extension per year for Hofer. I think I'm already talking about that, so believe it.
2: Yeah, at minimum, I think you're talking 6.5, so I think you're somewhere between 6 and 8.
1: What's Binner's number?
2: Six and a half.
0: Which is the equivalent to about like 9
1: we
0: now.
1: We did this at one point last year. I think it's like 7.5 would be the percentage of the cap.
0: It's even above that now. It's like 9.
2: Yeah. So Greaves just signed, and that's the comparison that I've always gone with. He signed for $5 million.
1: I think he's getting more than that.
2: He's getting more than that.
0: Yeah. I think it'll be 8.
2: I think it'll be less than 8. I'll say it's
1: like
2: in 7. I think it's at like 7 for 5 years.
0: From the 618, believe it or not, the Blues start 0-4 this year.
2: Not.
1: Wow, that's negative. That's not the theme of today's show. Yeah. Not believe it. They have the Blackhawks in the 30. Yeah.
2: Dude, I watched that Blackhawks game, and woof, is that team going to be
1: bad. I saw them in the preseason. I was like, this team sucks.
2: Yeah.
0: Also, as we've seen over the last couple of days, these teams are all tight. Like, they're really close in condensed standings.
2: Yeah.
0: They'll win one of these games that they're not supposed to.
2: Yeah.
0: 314-399-9646. That is the Air Comfort Service text line to get involved in the show. We will get to the BK and Ferrario Rewind coming up next.

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7: 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That's where the latest edition of the Last Minute Blues podcast can be found. And that is where a new edition of the Redbird Report will be available later on today. We got our new sponsor right here. I got a hat from them. Scorpion Concepts.
8: Let's rock!
7: Appreciate them. They're a drywall company. 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They can help you out. I will tell you more about them coming up later today on the Redbird Report. We will also talk plenty about what's happened in this year's postseason. And yeah, I'm going to go out on a limb and say we're probably going to have a Hunter Brown conversation today, T-Bone.
9: As long as you're not having a Matthew Liberatore conversation, like, good.
7: It's kind of related.
10: Don't worry, I tried to put
7: hey, if you
10: place,
7: trade for Hunter Brown, guess what you can do?
10: Trade Pallante.
7: Get rid of Matthew Liberatore from your rotation.
10: Make it happen, Haim.
9: Yeah, they won't. Make
7: I mean, let's
9: happen.
7: Be real.
11: They won't, though, because those underlying numbers look so good. Just don't look at the ERA.
7: That's not nice.
11: Look
7: don't
11: at the underlying
7: like
11: numbers.
10: Like a good old FIP, right?
11: Yeah, make sure you just check out the deep numbers. They tell you everything.
7: No more of that. All right. So on tonight, we do have another baseball game. It is the one series that actually went to game three. It's the Phillies versus the Braves. This has been a fun one. Yesterday was a great matchup between these two. Alec Boehm, a pretty significant moment for him and for the Phillies. I wonder if this is going to keep him in Philadelphia if they go on a run because of it. Alex, who you got in this one? Phillies versus the Braves. I think the Braves are kind of doing an opener situation, maybe a bullpen game. I don't know exactly how they're going to handle this. Aaron Nola on the bump for the Phillies. My guess is he'll go as long as he can, and then they'll turn things over to Zach Wheeler, who will go as long as he can.
9: And then they'll turn things over to their bullpen, which won't go very long. I say the Braves win this one.
10: I lean Braves as well, because I just don't trust that Phillies bullpen.
9: I think it gets out of hand on Nola.
10: Yeah, I don't think Nola's going to be very good, and I think the Braves bullpen can keep it close with their opener. So I'll say Braves.
7: I think I'm going to go Phillies. I called them going into game one. I feel like I might as well just go ahead and stick with it.
9: I think they blew their load in that game last night. And I know they used Sanchez a lot, but you did that because you don't trust your bullpen.
7: That's
9: and
7: true.
9: I don't trust Nola and Wheeler going. Even if your bullpen is rested, man, I don't trust that.
7: I really wonder if Duran's going to be available for them tonight. He went two innings in game one.
10: I think since they avoided him yesterday.
9: That's probably why they did yesterday.
10: He can give them maybe an inning. I don't know if he can go multiple, but I think they can give him an inning.
9: I bet they push him no matter what just to try and get him so that they get. I mean, that's their plan probably is Nola, Wheeler, and Duran. And then you don't have to worry about the bullpen.
7: I think the plan is, I mean, ideally, five innings out of Nola, four out of Wheeler.
9: We know better than that.
7: Because Wheeler's on what, 4 days rest right now?
10: Three.
7: Oh,
10: he's on short rest.
9: Somebody, I feel like Garrett Crochet happening at some point for Zach Wheeler tonight.
7: I mean, the difference is Wheeler's been awesome.
9: No, that's
7: this
9: true.
7: Year,
9: that's true.
7: You know,
9: and
7: whereas
9: Crochet's been MIA.
7: Yeah.
10: What I'll find interesting is if they're up only like one or two, is if they decide to go to him and burn him so he's not available for game one. Because if you can win this game and not use Wheeler, now you really say you're pitching up well for when you run into the Dodgers.
7: You do, but I mean, you gotta get this game first.
10: But that's what I'm saying. Like, if you're up, if you're winning, do you try and avoid him?
9: Right?
10: Now, if you're losing, I think
9: bullpen?
10: You maybe do it.
9: Bullpen,
10: Ray,
9: you said?
10: Ray Kirst,
7: yeah, I don't know what exactly their plan's going to be.
9: I mean,
7: but
9: the Phillies offense should be able to beat up on a bullpen game, but
10: I know bullpen games are so hard because you can just match up perfectly
9: and
10: with
9: those,
10: them.
9: And
10: you never
9: Phillies,
10: see anybody more than one. So like,
9: and the Phillies offense is just so hit and miss right
10: yeah,
9: now.
10: There's
9: for
10: not
9: me.
10: That third time through penalty. So I don't know. I actually think a bullpen game might benefit the Braves because their bullpen's decent.
7: Yeah, because Zach Wheeler's last start was on the 27th. So that'd be Sunday. So it's 3 days rest going into today. In that game, he did end up throwing about 100 pitches.
10: He had
7: so.
10: That rib removed in the offseason. He'll be good.
9: So and it means you remove the rip, you become superhuman.
7: They've
10: yeah,
7: been
9: carpenters, Wheeler.
7: He did go on 4 days rest earlier this month, and in that game, he ended up going 110 pitches. So
9: yeah, that dude's going to probably get them through five.
7: I bet you he could give them four today, four strong innings. So I wonder if you try to go three with
9: I think
7: Nola.
9: Hope would be four with
7: basically,
9: Nola.
7: Hey, get us through one time through the order. Hopefully that's three innings for us, fingers crossed. And then we'll go to Wheeler, give us four innings there, and you get a couple out of your bullpen. And maybe it's Duran giving you one, and you just got to piece things together for that one other inning. It's going to be it'll be a fun one. That should be a really enjoyable game to watch.
9: I say Braves
7: Phillies
9: score
7: versus
9: three in the first.
7: Braves. There's also a football game. That's what you'll be able to hear on 101 ESPN tonight. Steelers versus the Browns. Listen to this on 101 ESPN and watch the Phillies game. Yes. That would be my recommendation on how to do this. Steelers are a 2.5-point road favorite. I think I side with that one. I really like the under 38.5. Who you guys got?
9: Browns. Browns undefeated on Thursday Night Football.
10: I'm going Steelers.
7: 1-0, is that what it is? Huh? Is it like 1-0?
9: No, it's
10: 3-0. They've been on like 12 times.
9: Yeah, it was 3-0.
10: They've been on like 12 times in the last like 6 years. They're 11-1 somehow. Yeah. I would say give me Steelers money line, and I'll go under as well.
7: Interesting. We will break it all down for you guys tomorrow. Alex, who do we have tomorrow? We've got Chris Kerber, Voice of the Blues.
9: Kerbs tomorrow. It sounds like we're going to have former defenseman Jason Demers, who's on NHL Network, join us. And then I'm hoping we get Biz Nasty, Paul Bissonnette, to join us.
7: All right. So looking forward to that. We will talk plenty of Blues tomorrow as they have their opener officially on your home of the Blues, 101 ESPN. By the way, right now we've got a pair of tickets for one lucky listener to be able to win to see Riley Green. 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But right now, we've got your shot to score that pair of tickets to see Riley Green. If you are texter number 101 with the correct answer to the following question, you're getting those tickets. Alex, earlier today, brought up a possible punishment for our Pick'em Challenge. What was the punishment? Correct answer, texter number 101. You're getting those tickets to see Riley Green. For Alex and T-Bone, I'm BK. We'll talk to you tomorrow at 11 a.m. Redbird Report later on today. Don't miss it on YouTube. The Fast Lane is next year on 101 ESPN. 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

0: 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Puck drop at 8 o'clock. Looking forward to that one. So we are a little over 24 hours away, gentlemen. And we start off our show today with a little Blues talk. Should Blues fans temper their expectations when it comes to Adam Juracek? I mean, probably.
1: Tell you what, quite a bit of hype surrounding this player right now. And he had a great little playoff run last year. He stepped in at the very end with Springfield. He had a really good preseason and training camp. But, you know, I don't think we... You know, some of the players I'm hearing them compared to, even by Blues head coach Jim Montgomery, it's shocking a little bit. I don't want to put the future of the franchise on Adam Juracek's shoulders at this point when he hasn't even played one regular season game yet in the NHL. So I think he's really talented. I think he's going to be really good. But, you know, to basically think that he's an elite defenseman already... I just don't think he needs that pressure. Now, maybe he's the kind of guy that doesn't care at all. He seems to be uber focused on just playing hockey and playing hard and competing every single day. But, yeah, we'll see. I'm excited to see him play tomorrow night, and he will be playing alongside Philip Broberg. You know, we talked to Monty yesterday. He kind of basically said, hey, we're just going to throw him in the deep end. Mm-hmm. See how he does. And, you know, some young players thrive in those environments, and we're going to see what he's made of. But it's exciting times for Blues fans to have the prospect of having an elite defenseman on the blue line. I just think he hasn't played a game yet. We don't have to pump the brakes hard. Just tap the brakes a little bit here. Let's see how the kid goes here.
0: Well, you said Monty. So Jim Montgomery, the Blues head coach, chats with us weekly here in the Fast Lane. And this was Monty yesterday on if Juracek will man the power play too.
2: When you got a thoroughbred, you let him out of the stable. You don't want to put too much pressure on him. Throw him right with the wolves on the top unit, because a lot of pressure comes with that. You know, but in game, you might see it just happen organically. And then, as you know, Rivs, when you don't have time to think about who you're on the ice and you just go out and play with your instincts, that's what we want from Juracek. So it might just be an in-game adjustment from power play two to power play one.
3: Yeah, I mean, listen, there's pressure in professional sports, you know, and there's sometimes we add more pressure onto us, especially as a young player. You think that I got to show up. I got to just play the game you've been playing your entire life. Mm-hmm. The rink is going to be the same length. You're going to have the same number of people on the field. On the field. I say that in football. On the ice, right? Go play your game. There's a reason why you are where you are. It's all the hard work that you've done to get to that point, to have the success that you've had. Go play the game, man. Go have fun doing it. And like Monty said, some things happen organically.
0: Sure.
3: Maybe you end up on that first power play. Maybe you get your first point of your career. Maybe you do some really special things. But there are also going to be some lows. Because, damn it, sports is hard. Like, hockey, professional sports are extremely hard. Mm-hmm. So you're going to have some moments. Maybe not where a coach is screaming, get off the ice. You know what I mean? Maybe not where your coach says, go block first round, first overall pick, Mario Williams, and his arms are too long and you can't reach him. Maybe not that bad, but maybe. Maybe he sacks your quarterback. Guess what? You got to play the next play. Maybe you give up a goal. Got to play the next play. Got to play the next shift. So it's all it all is a learning process. And, you know, it's part of the growth in the game.
0: I think that the Blues coaching staff believing that Juracek has the skill set to eventually become the kind of defenseman that you build around, I think that's all we need to know here. It doesn't mean that Adam Juracek is going to become Cale Makar or Quinn Hughes, but you got a real-world opportunity to see whether or not, you know, some of the hype is justified. You know, he's 20 years old, but 6'3" defenseman, Blues drafted him 16th overall, and again, you've got somebody here that Jim Montgomery is already saying, hey, you got a thoroughbred, let's see what he can do. So I think it's great that the coaching staff has already got some belief in him, that you have an injury, and now Adam Juracek is thrust into a key opportunity tomorrow.
4: So the quote that you guys are alluding to is from Jeremy Rutherford's latest piece. And the headline of said piece is Adam Juracek the next blue star? And then Jim Montgomery compares him to Cale Makar right. and Quinn Hughes. So as a fan, you're like, oh my gosh.
1: That's kind
4: this
1: of
4: is, this is awesome. How dangerous of a game is that, though, if you're a fan buying into that hype? Because we have been burned time and time again by the team down the street in the St. Louis Cardinals.
1: Yeah, I look, I think Jim Montgomery is very excited about the player and probably sees similar skill set at mm-hmm. the levels that Juracek has played at before, because we haven't seen it at the NHL level yet, mm-hmm. not in the regular season anyways. So I think, you know, the comparison to Makar Hughes, he was a big minute muncher in junior hockey, ran the power play, played penalty kill, played, you know, 25 minutes a game. So I think those are the similarities that, you know, Monty is basing his opinion off of. At least I think. I won't speak for Monty, but I'm assuming that. I think personally, and we've said it before, I think the comparison to Alex Pietrangelo is much closer. Mm-hmm. You know, Petros, he was a dominant defenseman in the NHL. A couple of years, he was in the top five for Norris Trophy votes, won the Stanley Cup with the Blues, would play 25, sometimes 30 minutes a game. I like that one just better, because I feel like it's more achievable for a young player. To be Cale Makar and Quinn Hughes, who are generational talents, mm-hmm. even if he becomes that great, but I don't know if that's that. I don't know if it's achievable.
4: can I offer you a Roman Josi?
1: I'll take Roman Josi. Yeah, for sure. I mean, I'll take Makar and Hughes.
4: Oh, absolutely.
1: Absolutely. But, yeah, the same thing. I don't want people to be... So let's go back a year ago. Logan Mailloux. There was not as much hype surrounding Logan Mailloux as our Juracek. But Logan Mailloux is a first-round pick. He should have been much higher in the draft. He dropped for reasons that we know were off the ice. So that was also 6'2" or 6'3", right-handed shot, offensive instincts, all of the same little scouting reports. And how did it start out for him last year?
4: Not great.
1: It was tough. Now, the team wasn't very good either, so that didn't help. But and Hofer had a tough start. That didn't help. There were a lot of things that didn't help. But still, there were certainly some teaching moments for Logan Mailloux. Those same things will present themselves to Juracek. Maybe not the same gravity of it. Maybe you won't notice it as much. But there will be things that he's going to need to be coached through or learn sure. by from experience.
0: Yeah, you know, going back to the Jim Montgomery comments from JR's article in The Athletic, what Montgomery is basically saying is the kid moves and processes the game in a way that reminds me of some of the top NHL defensemen. So there's not a comparison of the career. The comparison is these are two elements that I see, at least two elements that I see of what the elite NHL defensemen have. Adam Juracek still doesn't have the experience. He still doesn't know the pro game yet. But if you're starting with those two elite traits, this is why there's hype with this kid. Mm-hmm. But he's not saying we're comparing the careers. We're comparing some of the traits, at least early on, for Adam Juracek.
4: I'm interested to know what your opinion is. Again, going back to the headline of said article, and it's great. You just read the headline, right? That's what people do now.
0: That's all you have to do.
4: The whole story is in the headline.
3: That's bad advice.
0: People have been doing it for years.
3: Yeah, it's been wrong every time.
1: I don't have time to read the whole article.
3: Listen, some of those headlines are a bit misleading. What? Let's read the whole article before we make judgment. Yeah, okay. don't judge a book by its cover.
0: Nah, I don't like that.
3: Judge an article by its title. Like, read the whole thing.
0: Always judge
1: by the cover.
0: Judge somebody by the first impression,
4: yeah.
0: And you judge every book by its cover. Mm-hmm. That's what I was told.
3: That's poor advice, actually.
4: Well, we're in the fast lane, so we're going to do whatever we want. Yep. Going back to literally the first question of the headline, is Adam Juracek the Blues' next star? Would you guys prefer, for the Blues, that next star to be a defenseman or a forward? Or a goaltender?
1: Yes.
4: Yeah.
1: Yeah. What? He did.
4: You can only pick one.
1: Well, I picked one from each position.
3: No. What is it again?
4: Would you rather have the Blues' next star be a defenseman, a forward, or a goaltender?
3: I'll say forward. What about you, Jamie?
1: Defense.
3: What about you?
0: Got to be a goaltender.
3: Okay, there we go.
0: Yes. Nailed it.
1: I will
0: nice
1: be honest.
0: Nice job, guys.
1: Most of the time, you would like your stud, your star, to be a defenseman.
4: Mm-hmm.
1: You build around that guy. He plays a ton of minutes for your team. The defenseman's able to play more than a star forward is. And goalies can't play all 84 games. I mean, I guess maybe they could try. But it's not really... That's not going to happen.

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1: Anthony, we got a text from the water boy. 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
0: Nope. 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
1: Wow.
0: Courtesy of our studio cams, Airlines team. So, without further ado, Marsh got a very nice text for to the Air Comfort Service text line following our opening segment of the Blues.
2: Yeah, from the 314, this is why the fast lane is the crown jewel of 101.
0: Oh!
2: Understanding that Blues talk is important to listeners of the home of the Blues. Thank you for respecting us and not breaking down Red Sox and Yankees game in your open like BK thought was best. Keep up the great work and let's go Blues.
1: I don't know if BK necessarily deserved a stray on that one.
0: You heard the man. Home of the Blues. We respect the listeners. BK and Ferrari and T-Bone. Do not.
3: Whoa.
0: Yeah,
3: hey, I was gonna clap, but then I thought maybe I shouldn't.
0: No. We respect the listeners. That's why we went Blues first,
3: and that's why we're doing
0: Red Sox second. All right, so.
1: Sonny. Well, it's kind of got a local flavor to it.
0: No, it does. Sonny Gray, former Cardinals pitcher,
3: should have been back on the roster this year.
0: Of course.
1: Look what he would have done. According to some,
0: So the Red Sox. The Red Sox were eliminated by the Yankees 9-2 last night, completing a two-game sweep in which Boston was outscored 18-2. But that wasn't the storyline. It wasn't Boston's offense or even the Yankees. It's about how aggressively modern managers, like that scumbag Chad Tracy, who's using all his fancy math and analytics.
3: How's that working out for
0: you? They're managing starting pitchers in October. In both games, Tracy pulled his starter with two outs in the fifth inning of a close game. Game one, we talked about this yesterday, Peyton Tolley was pulled after 83 pitches and Boston trailing 1-0. Game two, our guy Sonny Gray was pulled after only 70 pitches with Boston down, you guessed it, 1-0. In both instances, Tracy went to lefty Eric Miller because the Yankees were about to see the starter for a third time through.
1: Can't do that, Anthony.
0: In both instances, Marsh, Miller immediately gave up damage. And the Yankees ultimately won both games comfortably. So that's what makes some of the comments by Sonny Gray interesting. Oh, go ahead. Go ahead.
3: I don't want to interrupt. You're wrong.
0: No, you're fine. Get your hand up. I want to make sure.
3: No, I don't want to interrupt. Keep going. We'll talk about it later.
0: So Gray basically said, I believe I'm a better pitcher than the matchup chart says I am. Trust me. He wouldn't want to be pulled from that moment. Here's Chad Tracy pregame on why he pulled Sonny Gray, audio courtesy of NBC.
4: Tara?
5: Chad, can I just ask your thinking on when you pulled, right in front of you here. You're thinking on when you pulled Sonny early again for the second straight night.
6: Well, I pulled him for the,
5: Sorry, same point in the game.
6: No, just same thing. We're trailing. We're struggling to score runs, and you have to, when you get in spots where you're struggling to score runs and you're already trailing, you feel like you got to be aggressive and go. So they're getting back to that top part of the lineup. They get a couple hits against them, see if you can put it out. And if you can put it out, you're, kind of lined up to where we wanted to go, and that just didn't work. You know, with Crochet, Witt, and Chap towards the back end there, and they were able to string a bunch of hits, and we couldn't stop the bleeding there.
0: You heard the man. When your offense is struggling, what do? You got to create a turnover. And when you create that turnover defensively, then you get a... What?
3: That's football.
0: What do you mean?
3: You can't... No.
0: You get the ball back to the offense. When it's struggling.
1: Yeah. Kerry, it's just like in hockey. If you're on the power play and you need a goal, you got to change the goalie.
0: Yep.
3: Pretty much.
0: Jamie gets
3: it. What the hell is he talking about? Listen, man.
1: It's like crapping your pants and changing your t-shirt.
3: That worked.
7: Yeah, wait, what?
0: Why does it still smell?
3: I changed my shirt. I love baseball, man. I love baseball.
0: Mm-hmm.
3: I hate this version of it. And we get texters on here. You just don't understand the analytics. No, I give a damn about my eyeballs and what I'm watching. And actually, if you're going to follow the analytics, Sonny Gray, he spoke about it. I'm sure we'll hear it here in a second. He's actually better his third time around in the lineup.
0: Mm-hmm.
3: You're down one.
1: Whoa. Don't. That's analytics. We can't use those analytics.
3: Analytics are we using?
0: Other ones.
3: I almost cursed.
1: Oh, boy.
0: All right, Pat.
1: Yeah.
3: I do live in O'Fallon. It might be my neighbor. I don't understand it. Like, I just don't. You're down one run. You actually ran this same scenario yesterday, and guess what happened? Eric Miller came in and gave it up. Now you're down two runs again. The next when you do get the ball back, Anthony, and go on offense like you'd like the analogy you gave, Wilson Contreras hit a home run. Now you're down 2-1. Ha! But if you just kept Sonny Gray, maybe it's 1-1. Maybe, and people will look, well, the score at the end. Momentum
1: maybe all
3: has
1: that
3: a
1: changes too.
3: Momentum has a it plays a part in sports. I can tell you, my coaches would tell me, watch this. Every time a defensive back drops an interception, like a clear cut interception, he would say, I guarantee you the next play is going to be a big play offensively for that team. And about 85-90% of the time it was. Like that guy dropped the pass, dropped the interception. Oh, God, that's a touchdown.
1: That's like in hockey. If you don't score on a 5-on-3, usually you lose that game.
3: There you go.
1: It's weird.
3: Like it's part of sports, man. Like understanding your players, understanding that they are people, well, not a sheet of paper that Kerry, solely go off of that answer every question.
1: You're right. Hold on, pause. They're basing the decision off analytics, right? If you're going to be an analytics team, and that's what you're doing, why do you not look at the analytics that show you that this guy's one of the best pitchers, if not the best pitcher in baseball, a third time through the order?
3: Drugs! That's why!
1: You see what I'm saying?
3: Yes!
1: It's like saying, I'm analytics driven, except for that one.
0: Let's hear from Sonny Gray first, okay? So let's cap this off. Here's Sonny Gray's audio post game from Nesson on being taken out, and then I've got a thought here on analytics.
6: I think I'm the best pitcher in the American League going through the order the third time. I think that's a fact. I would have liked to live or die with me in that moment, but that's the competitor I am, and yeah, I think you can probably ask the guys, and they felt the same way.
0: Crazy.
6: I felt strong.
3: You need runs.
6: I felt confident. I felt convicted.
3: It's always tomorrow.
6: I'm just going to... But what can you do, you know? I think I just answered that question.
7: Is that your biggest... You mentioned being frustrated. Is that your biggest frustration?
6: I mean, losing, you know, the season ending. I would have liked to have been trusted in that moment.
3: It's not the end of the world, right? You lose two in New York, you get to go back to Boston and get things right.
0: Oh, no, Kerry.
3: Right.
0: So no.
3: Still got plenty of time left.
0: No, the wild card's only three game series.
3: What?
0: Yeah, three games. So, no, they're done. Yeah, what? Boston's going home.
3: Oh,
0: at least you still got the Patriots.
8: There's an old saying in Tennessee. I know it's in Texas, probably in Tennessee, that says, fool me once, shame on you. If fool me, we can't get fooled again.
0: That was Chad Tracy, courtesy of NBC. Here's my take on the analytics. I think it's too lazy and too easy of an argument to say analytics are ruining baseball. That doesn't mean anything. Analytics are incredibly useful when used as information
3: to base decisions on.
0: They're dangerous when they're used as instructions.
3: Yes.
0: You know what I mean?
3: I agree wholeheartedly.
0: If it's analytics are just information, right? If you use it as an instruction manual, like Chad Tracy just did, they're likely to burn you. If you use it as what it is, which is information given to you to make an educated decision coupled with your experience and feel for the game, then it's great. That's all it is.
3: I've said this time and time again. I believe wholeheartedly analytics play a part in sports.
0: Yes.
3: But you also have to use your eyeballs. And I go back. I often use this example because this is clear cut the best example that I can give in terms of analytics is the Eagles versus the Chiefs a few years ago when the Eagles lost that game.
0: Mm-hmm.
3: The Chiefs ran the same play down on the goal line, the same exact play, because that they knew that in that area the Eagles were probably 95 to 100% man-to-man.
0: Right.
3: They ran the exact same play. Now, If they ran it the first time and it got picked off, then the next time you run it, it got picked off again. Then the analytics clearly failed you, right. And your eyes did not work.
0: Just stop it.
3: Don't do it, dummy. Yeah. Yeah. But it worked because the analytics told them it should work, and they ran it again, and it worked again. So there is a place for analytics in sports, but there's also a time, as you said, and the crazy part is I was in the car listening to the game, and the announcer said, you know, Sonny Gray's got the best ERA. He ran it down first time around the lineup, second time, third time. He's the best in baseball.
0: Mm-hmm.
3: Did the manager and the organization not know that?
0: That, you know what? Good point, because they're not then using the information.
3: Did they not know that?
0: They
3: Sonny Gray
0: have.
3: Knew it.
0: They should have.
3: The Sonny Gray should have been like, hey, man, you know I'm the best in baseball on third time around. What are you doing out here?
0: Mm-hmm.
3: Go sit in your hole, man. Get out of here. Go. Get out of here.
0: There's a lot of my face. Dugouts, huh?
3: Man, it's a hole. Okay. Go sit in the hole. Get out of here. That's what I'd have told him.
0: Yeah, I don't think in that situation, and we can move on here. I don't think in that situation the manager's job is to eliminate risk. It's to decide which risk is worth taking. That is what the manager's job is in that moment. So if you leave Gray in, you know, cause there's no risk-free decision. If you leave Gray in, he could give up a big hit.
3: Good.
0: You could say, why didn't you use your bullpen? If you remove Gray, Miller could give up a big hit, which he has. You could say, well, why didn't you trust your ace? Somebody is going to be wrong. So don't ask which decision is the lowest theoretical risk. You ask, which player do I trust most to handle this moment?
3: I'm going with the guys. I ain't going with I'm going with my guys.
0: And probably Gray.
3: Yeah.
1: Based upon the night before, if I'm the manager or the coach, I actually feel like this is an easy call.
0: Yeah.
1: Because everybody scrutinized me the night before. Mm-hmm. It didn't work out. It blew up. I'm going with Sonny Gray till his arm falls off.
0: Yeah.
3: Do it again.
1: And then if he gets lit up, you go, well, listen, guys. Yeah, you know, maybe I didn't trust my pitcher last night. Maybe I got ahead of it a little too analytical.
0: Yeah.
1: Put the ball in my best guy's hand. I let him deal with it.
0: Right. Also, you scored two runs in the series, the two games.
1: That's because they changed the pitcher.
3: Two runs. They didn't change the pitcher enough.
0: Yeah. As much as Chad Tracy's become a villain in Boston, that lineup is culpable too. You scored two runs in both situations. You know, you could have won the game 9-2, Marsh, if you were the Red Sox.
9: I mean,
0: But you didn't, did you?
9: I don't know. But you didn't. That. Mm. It'll require me hitting a major league fastball.
3: Or changeup.
0: Either way. Yeah. Speaking of Marsh, why don't we do what's trending next on 101 ESPN?
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2: They did have the Block M on, Doug. 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
18: I'm Andrew Marsh. It's time for a Sports Center update brought to you by Saliga Heating and Cooling. St. Louis City SC, well, they win again 3-0. Yesterday over New York, the Blues will look for a win tomorrow night as they start off the NHL season against the Dallas Stars. You can listen to that game right here on 101 ESPN. Pregame starts at 7. Puck drop is at 8. We'll talk with Chris Kerber, voice of the Blues, at 3:15. At 3:15, so stay tuned for that. But coming up next, we have What's Trending. I'm Andrew Marsh, and the Sports Center update is brought to you by Saliga Heating and Cooling, a Daikin heating and air conditioning dealer.
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3: Here's What's Trending, presented by Jules Hahn Hampton. Paying some of the highest prices for gold, silver, diamonds, semi-precious stones, and other coins.
18: Welcome back to the Fast Lane here on 101 ESPN with Anthony Stalter, Jamie Rivers, and Kerry Davis. I'm Andrew Marsh, and it's time for What's Trending. Gentlemen, I want to talk about the Pittsburgh Steelers today in What's Trending. They take on the Cleveland Browns tonight, Thursday Night Football. However, this was probably not going to go in the direction that you think it is. Mike Tomlin, former head coach of the Pittsburgh Steelers. A few weeks ago, he mentioned that he had built a Minecraft city. We love the game of Minecraft, of course. Sam Darnold, part of that world, according to Jamie Rivers. So is Mike Tomlin. He unveiled his Minecraft world. He's built an entire city. There's a 20-minute video that he shared on YouTube. He's been working on this for 12 years. I've seen the video.
6: Should have been worried about winning the Super Bowl.
18: Well, come funny on, you bring that up, Jamie.
6: Yeah.
18: Oh! Funny you bring that up, because people on the internet have looked into this. Of course, 12 years ago.
2: Oh, this is awesome.
18: 12 years ago is when he started this. In his first 7 seasons with the Steelers, he went to 2 Super Bowls.
2: 2.
18: Won 1 Lombardi Trophy. 5-3 in the playoffs. In those 12 seasons after starting the Minecraft city, 0 Super Bowls, 0 Lombardis, 3-9 in the playoffs.
2: Dang.
18: There's somewhat of a correlation here, gentlemen.
2: An absolute correlation. I'm going to hate these conspiracy theories.
6: It's not even a conspiracy theory.
2: It's just data.
6: He should have been watching
18: damn data.
2: Right?
18: What are y'all talking about?
6: Children's game.
19: Crazy. Listen,
6: give the man Legos.
19: Come on, man.
2: Right?
19: Listen, man. The notion that people, and I know that there are people that truly believe this man was sitting in his office building a Minecraft city for the last 12 years, watching film.
18: Have you seen how detailed his city is? The apartments look spectacular.
19: This is nauseating. This is. Can I be suspended early? No, I can't.
2: Okay. We need you.
6: If we have to talk about it, you have to talk.
19: This is ridiculous. And I know people are out there in the internet spending more time doing football. You can't do football 24 hours of the day. You got to sleep. You got to eat.
6: Did he sleep
19: you
6: at
19: got
6: the
19: children.
6: Stadium? Most coaches
19: you
6: did.
19: He probably did. You got children.
6: He's on his
19: computer. You got. Come on, man. This is bat bleep crazy, brother.
18: All right. Well, you know what? Let's move on from Mike Tomlin.
19: The teams that he had in those first 5 years were dynamic. Had some, future Hall of Famers.
6: Yeah, he didn't have to do much.
19: On that team, whatever, dude. Had some future Hall of Famers, some guys that could really play at a high level. Elite footballers, some would call. You know what I mean?
2: Yeah.
19: At least 3 Hall of Famers on that. We know 2 for sure. Still waiting on Ben, still waiting on Hines. Come on, man. We had some dudes. What are we talking about, man?
18: Well, one dude they no longer have is Joey Porter Jr. He was traded to the Cowboys. What do you think about that?
2: Well, Joey Porter was not happy with his contract situation, and instead of paying him and keeping their young cornerback happy, they decided to ship him to Dallas. Say, you know what? We're done here. So I think Dallas got better today, and I think the Pittsburgh Steelers got worse.
19: I don't even know what we got in return for him.
2: Not much.
19: And I didn't see. I know that the contract was part of the issue. Was saying that it was his back, back waiting on his contract is probably what he was doing. But I don't know that he got a new contract extension, or that it's in the works with Dallas. So maybe he just wanted to get out of Pittsburgh, and sometimes relationships sour and you move on and you find a new partner and you become happy. I don't know what Pittsburgh got in return, but shout out to the Steelers, man.
18: You don't want
19: to be a Steeler? It's cool.
18: This is what they got: a 2027 sixth round pick and a 2028 second rounder.
19: Okay.
2: All right.
19: We can deal with that.
2: There you go. Not bad. It's not bad compensation.
19: Yeah.
18: Porter needs to be on the Cowboys game day roster for two games this season per conditions on the 2027 pick, a source told ESPN.
2: And so, Jalen Ramsey, dealing with a wrist injury, is questionable tonight.
19: Elbow.
2: Against the Browns.
19: Oh, Jalen Ramsey. I don't know why you said Jaden Daniels. I can't hear.
2: Jaden.
19: Totally different people. And not even close
2: on the same team either. Yeah, not hey, the same position.
19: Players.
2: I was cornerback. You were quarter.
19: Yeah.
2: But I can see the confusion.
19: Jalen Ramsey. Yeah. Florida State.
2: Wrist questionable tonight against the Browns. Of course, I bring that up.
19: TJ playing?
2: Yeah. Oh, yeah.
19: Really cool.
2: Yeah.
18: Speaking of football, Anthony, City SC 3-0 victory over those Red Bulls.
19: We still got that unbeaten streak going. Is it still?
18: Whoa.
2: Yeah. Out of respect for St. Louis City SC's streak,
19: we're not going to talk about it. We're talking about Fight Club.
18: We don't want to jinx it.
2: We don't want to jinx it.
19: So we won't say anything else.
2: That's correct.
19: About City.
2: That's correct.
19: Whatever streak.
2: Already too much.
19: Jesus, on me.
2: We respect City. A trade for Alexander Nikishin continues to pick up steam for the Blues. How you guys feel about that? Good job, guys. That was a test. You guys both passed. We'll talk about it next on 101 ESPN.
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2: So Jeff Merrick and David Paniota were discussing the latest Nikishin news yesterday on DFO Insider, and Paniota mentioned it's believed that Carolina currently likes the Blues' offer for Alexander Nikishin, and they like it more than they like any other offer from another team. However, there is a hang-up with one of the Blues' young prospects that's part of the package. He then reiterated this idea today when BK and Ferrario had him on, so here is David Paniota on the latest on Nikishin via BK and Ferrario.
1: I don't know definitively who the player is. I believe there's a young player on this team or in this organization that they've been reluctant to part with. Some people have suggested Dvorsky. I'm not personally. I don't know definitively. But there has been some reluctance from one of the pieces that Carolina's looking for, and that's why we haven't seen this kind of get to the finish line. But we know the Rangers had an offer. They pulled that back after, or didn't work, around draft time. The Nashville Predators have offered up a package that includes two first-round picks. That hasn't gotten it done. So it's a high price for him. And then the factor is the dollars. He's an RFA. He's looking for $8, $9 million a season. That's going to have to come into play, whether it's with the Blues or others. And the Blues can create additional cap flexibility, but some teams don't like to necessarily operate in LTIR space. So we'll see kind of how this continues to develop.
2: Okay, so if we're reading the tea leaves, I think the thing that makes this most interesting to me is that we're apparently past the question of whether the Blues are willing to pay Carolina's price. The question now may be which young Blues player that they're willing to pay for it. And you know it's going to hurt. I mean, this is a player that is, 24 years old, 6'3" defenseman, just had an excellent rookie season.
6: Just won a
2: Stanley Cup. The Stanley Cup champions.
4: Has a great shot.
2: Yeah, so we could. I mean, it's obvious why teams are interested, but again, I think that's should the Blues trade for Alexander Nikishin? That really we're past that. It's which part of the Blues' future are willing to sacrifice for Alexander Nikishin? That I think is the question.
6: Yeah, and I don't know, based on what he's saying, is that the Carolina Hurricanes like the offer, then why are they not taking it? Like, if you like it, or you think it's the best offer, are they trying to just up it more? Because if it's an offer from the Blues, that means the Blues are already currently willing to part with whatever is part of this good package that they're putting together. Maybe Carolina now looks at it and says, oh yeah, we like that. However, we'd like it better if you had this player. Maybe they're doing that right now. Mm-hmm. I don't know. This is a tough one to figure out for me on a couple of different levels. One, what would be a good price to give up for Nikishin? Two, why does he want out of Carolina so bad? I think I'd be asking the player and the agent some questions, too, before I acquire this guy. You just won a Stanley Cup. You were playing top 4 minutes. Mm-hmm. Why do you want out of Carolina? Rod Brendamore is supposed to be the greatest coach ever. Every player loves him. What's the issue?
2: I would imagine then dollar amounts?
6: Carolina wants to extend him. He doesn't want to sign an extension with Carolina.
2: Okay, well.
6: So maybe he doesn't like it there. Okay, but.
2: Then I'm out of ideas.
6: Maybe he doesn't like the city.
2: Doesn't like the Panthers.
6: Well, yeah, probably doesn't like the Panthers.
2: Not a Panthers fan.
6: No.
4: Randon didn't want to stay in Carolina. Maybe there's a thing there.
6: That was way different. He got traded to Carolina basically against his will. And was never going to re-sign there, so he was like, I'm out. I don't even want to be here. He was public about it. This is a young kid that was drafted and developed by the Hurricanes, just won a Stanley Cup with them. The relationship couldn't be any higher, quite honestly. You reached the pinnacle together. Mm-hmm. So I try to look behind the curtain a little bit and see, why?
2: Sure.
6: And maybe it's just I hate living in Raleigh, North Carolina. Mm-hmm. I don't like this. Okay, fine. Hopefully that's just it. Hopefully there's not something else tucked in there that makes him problematic. But I guess if he was, the Hurricanes really wouldn't be looking to extend him either.
2: Mm-hmm.
6: And they want to. So it gives the Blues a tremendous amount of depth on the blue line, not knowing what would be going back the other way. I would assume it would have to be a defenseman. Don't know which one. I can assume it's probably not Broberg or Iracek. Probably not Parayko because he's got the no-trade clause. Cam Fowler, I believe, same deal. So you whittle it down. It's either Lindstein. Or Mayhew.
2: Mayhew's hurt, so.
6: Mayhew's hurt, and Nikishin's a left-handed shot defenseman, so is Lindstein.
2: That was the name I was thinking, is Theo Lindstein.
6: Is that too big of an ask? Like, do the Blues view that as like a no?
2: That I don't know, but I think the one player that would make the most sense, like you said, Jamie, when you're connecting the dots, would be Theo Lindstein. He's a 21-year-old defenseman, 29th overall pick in 2023. Last season he played 17 NHL games, so he got a cup of coffee, he had 2 goals, 2 assists, and the Blues expect him to be a bigger part of the defense sooner rather than later. So I think that would be the one player Carolina is probably searching for. Or circling, I should say.
4: So he mentioned Dvorsky. You know, he was just throwing a name out there.
2: Mm-hmm.
4: Is it possible that maybe they're not looking for a defenseman because their blue line's pretty good? That's one of the reasons why Nikishin maybe wants to go somewhere else to get more playing time because there's so many defensemen there that are racking up time on ice. So I wonder if that's a part of it to where Carolina's maybe they're looking for a forward. They don't need a defenseman. I don't know.
2: In that case, I'll throw out a name that we're all going to disagree with. I know Jamie will. But since you brought it up, maybe they're looking at Jake Neighbors.
6: Well, I think they are. I think that's been a name that's been out there circulating for a while now. I think the Blues are probably saying no to that just because of what Jake is and will be to this team. As far as, you know, what he brings on the ice, what he brings off the ice, his leadership.
2: Mm-hmm.
6: I think that would be a sticking point for the Blues. I don't think Dvorsky would be. I don't really. Mm-hmm. I mean, a guy that right now projects to be a 40-point guy.
4: What about Carboneau?
6: Carboneau's a weird one because he hasn't played at all. He didn't play very much in Springfield either at the end of the year. Now, we know he has capabilities of scoring a big number of goals, but he's never done it yet. So I could see the Blues pumping the brakes there, but I don't know if it's a full stop, especially when you're trading for a player that has been there and done that. You're getting an established 24-year-old defenseman who has already won a Stanley Cup.
2: Mm-hmm.
6: And he's big. That to me, it's like knowing what you have or not knowing what you have,
2: mm-hmm.
6: and what you believe is going to make your team stronger as opposed to what you're not sure this player is going to be.
2: Before we move on here, here's David Panyota via BK and Ferrario earlier today. 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So David Panyota earlier today on BK and Ferrario on why he believes the Blues are one of the front runners for Nikishin.
1: I think he does get traded at some point this season. He may, you know, bite the bullet, sign a deal, and then they explore that later on because he wants it. I mean, again, as I mentioned, he requested a trade in July, either late June or early July, to make something to get something going here. And you know, we're a few months later, and we're still waiting on it. His desire hasn't changed, but you know, strategically, it may be in his best interest. The longer this goes, re-sign with the club, and then they'll figure out the trade a little bit after. So I do believe at some point he will be traded. As for the destination, I think St. Louis is one of the prime targets. It's hard to pinpoint exactly, you know, who the front runner is at this stage, but I would say that you know, they certainly have positioned themselves to be one of the teams most interested in trying to make something work. How's that?
2: All right. Again, that was David Panyota earlier today on BK and Ferrario. It's the Fast Lane on 101 ESPN. Is college football in the worst spot it has ever been in? One of us says yes. That's next on 101 ESPN.
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3: 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It's college football in the worst spot it has ever been. Marsh, I'm going to kick this over to you because you built it off of a couple of, at least one comment on X and then an article that you found at Front Office Sports. And I know we got a text that ties into this too. So, Marsh, you lead us here.
4: Yeah, so it all started with just a few things that I saw online on X, and first I'll start off with Pete Nakos, who covers college football for On3. He posted yesterday, December 1st remains the key contractual date for college football playoff leaders to decide whether to expand beyond the 12 team field for 2027. Earlier this month, CFP triggered a 30-day negotiating window with ESPN to determine the media value of a 24 team field. Mm-hmm. Anytime the 24 college football playoff field is brought up, a lot of people have some strong opinions on it. So that, coupled with what I found from Front Office Sports in the article that details the viewership for college football, I was like, oh, wow, this is interesting. So this is what Front Office Sports has to say. College football TV ratings are down double digits through the first month of the season. FBS game broadcasts are averaging 1.7 million viewers across all Nielsen-rated networks, which is down 11% compared to the first 4 weeks of the 2025 season, according to audience measurement data Nielsen provided to Front Office Sports. And it details the week two, that was the most watched game, Ohio State, Texas, that comeback. Obviously, that was a great game. And that drew 14 million viewers on ABC, but only one other game has topped 10 million viewers, which was the Ole Miss LSU game. So 11%, the viewership is down in September compared to what it was last year. And yeah, I found, and there was many comments, but one that really stood out was this X user, The Ball is Orange, that was the name. And this person wrote in regard to the 24-team playoff idea, this is slop. Your favorite team has 20 transfers in and out every year. USC, Rutgers, and Clemson, Cal are both conference games. Playoff teams with three losses. TV is 70% gambling ads. The game is gone.
3: So let's deal with that. Let's deal with that, yes. That tweet first, okay? What he's really angry at are the three or four things that he mentioned. The three things that he had mentioned, not the playoff. Because let's break this down, right? Mm-hmm. None of those three or four things that he brought up is solved by keeping the playoff field at 12.
5: At all.
3: The 24-team playoff isn't what created the transfer portal. Mm-mm. The 24-team playoff, the idea of it, mm-hmm. isn't what created conference realignment. And the 24-team playoff idea isn't what put gambling ads on TV. So let's just start there. So I think he's blaming the playoff for problems that the playoff did not create. I think that's first.
4: And this was more so of a quote talking about the playoff, saying this is slop, then goes into the rest of what is wrong with college football.
3: Okay. But I think, again,
4: understand your point. Yes.
3: Maybe this is just semantics, right? If he had listed the 2014 playoff format as one of his gripes, mm-hmm. okay, I understand that. I'm going to have to, I'll probably have to pull the parent card here. he's right. Now get over it. Like,
5: which part?
3: They're not going back to not having the transfer portal the way it is. They're paying players now. Mm-hmm. And the reason why a lot of these players, one of the biggest reasons why players are going to the transfer portal is because they can get money, more money elsewhere, or mm-hmm. a better opportunity. That, I think there's almost a direct correlation with that. If I'm a quarterback and I'm good and I play at Central Michigan, not that I would want to leave that beautiful institution, but if I get paid to go to Purdue, I'm transferring.
4: Or Wisconsin.
3: I'm going. Yeah. JJ, see what you did there. See what you did there with JJ Watt. That isn't going away because they're not going back to not paying players. So the transfer portal isn't. They could maybe step in and put some restrictions on it. Jamie's brought this up a lot. If your coach jumps ship, immediately everybody has an opportunity to transfer.
5: You're eligible.
3: Immediately, you're eligible, right? Or if he's fired, immediately eligible. You can't hop every year, though. Mm-hmm. You can make two of those decisions or one of those decisions per your five years in college, right? You can put restrictions on it. But otherwise, man, it's not going back to the way it was, which was the NCAA rakes in all this money because of somebody's name, image, or likeness.
6: Yeah.
3: So that's one. You guys agree with that?
6: Yeah, I agree with
3: that. Okay. Marsh?
4: I do want to read that text from the 314. Do you know it would make college football even worse, expanding the playoffs to 24 teams? Playoffs are great because they are limited. Do I like a slice of cake? Yes, I do. Do I want an entire cake at once? No. More isn't always better. Every year we should be debating which team, like Notre Dame last year, was left out. That means the system is working.
6: For me, having 24 teams, I have no issue with it. Like I said, FCS has been doing it for a number of years. It's their format. You get the best 24 teams. You already have a top 25. That means one team is left out instead of 13 teams. Like, you're getting – what's the point in that? You just make it the top 12 then. Like, you got the top 25. Those teams are fighting to either get into it or stay into it. And if you move it up to 12 – I don't need to see the car – no offense to any bowl games – won't even mention them. But there are some bowl games I could not care less about.
7: Most of them.
6: They're generally
7: I don't care
6: around
7: about, to
6: be December honest. 13th to December 28th. I don't need to see 5 and 6. I don't care. And if that helps me remove some of those games, by golly, please, man. I don't want to see 2-5 and 6 teams or 6-5 teams or 6-6 teams battling it out on the gridiron to see who's slop in the used ex users term, to use this term.
7: Yeah.
6: I couldn't care less. Now, I know that there are some concerns that if you do make it a 24 team format, now you have no championship games. Like, you move from some of those things. When I won the Big Ten championship, we didn't have a championship game. It was based on the best record in the conference. So it's not like that's not possible. Like, I'm okay with that. And then those teams actually get to play for what really matters. Like, I'm cool with that. I don't care about. I understand the conference championship game aspect of it, but I want to see the best 24 teams playing against one another and having an opportunity to win a championship.
7: Yeah, I feel the same way. I do. I felt differently for a while, but watching college football now and seeing, you know, just how good some of these teams are that are ranked in the 20s, and seeing that. I really believe there could be an upset. Like, at some point, there could be an upset. I'm not talking about like a 2 or 3 seed, but, you know, maybe a 6 or a 7 seed gets upset, because we're seeing that there's a gap, but maybe not as huge as it once was before. So I'm for the playoff games. I don't care at all, by the way. Maybe this makes me a terrible person. I don't care at all about the conference championship games at all. I really don't. And we're seeing that the teams who are making a conference championship, and if they lose, it's being used against them. Mm. At times, the way they're doing some of these things. And so get rid of it.
6: Anthony, when the NFL team wins their division, do they play in a conference? They play in a division championship game, right, to win that division?
3: No.
6: How do they decide who wins the division, Anthony?
3: Record. Win-loss record.
6: Really?
7: Yeah. Okay. Mm-hmm.
6: They don't play a game?
3: No.
6: To determine who's the best in that division?
3: No, sir.
7: No.
6: Wow. That's
3: all
6: right, crazy.
3: All right, we got Chris Kerber here in 5 minutes. Let me propose this for the 24-12 idea. Okay, Marsh, we'll kick it back over to you here.
4: Okay.
3: Would you guys rather have a 24-team playoff?
4: Yes.
3: Where winning matters because it determines your seed? And I'm talking about the regular season now. So would you rather have a 24-team playoff, comma, where winning in the regular season matters because it determines your seed, your opponent, and where you play, or a 12-team playoff where all that stuff still matters, but half the country is basically eliminated by October?
6: Give me 24 teams.
3: Okay, me too.
6: Like, every game matters, and it matters where you're seeded at. Like, yes. People are, oh, you just put certain teams in. Yeah. They still... Where you're
3: all these
6: seated
3: teams are getting
6: matters.
3: In, there's 120-plus teams. So
6: where you're seated matters. You want to have a first-round bye. That's what the NFL is. Like, it is, and I absolutely hate the fact that they only have one team that gets a bye now, because two teams is outstanding. But one team has to have the best record to get the bye. Mm-hmm. Like, it's that important, because that bye, it matters. It helps. Everybody else playing football, you're resting, recovering, relaxing, watching football. Like, sure. That matters. And if you are a team that has championship aspirations, you're playing your butt off the entire year, so you don't have three losses or two losses on your resume, so that you are one of those top seeds that get the bye.
3: Yeah.
6: Come December. Like, it matters. And figure out the championship game, or figure out who's champion of a conference. I don't give a damn how you do that, man. Be the best in your conference and you're good.
4: I think for me, some of these regular season games, I don't really care about them.
3: Okay.
4: Because, like, when Texas came back and beat Ohio State, oh my gosh, what a great game. Mm-hmm. What a horrible loss for Ohio State. Nah, they're fine. They're fine. Let's say Michigan was actually a college football playoff contender and they lose to Western Michigan. Mm-hmm. They're fine. It's only one loss.
3: Was Ohio State fine when they... So when they lost to Michigan,
4: yeah,
3: the one year that Michigan was terrible.
6: Did they play in the Big Ten Championship?
3: The idea would be they're done now. Do you want to go back to that? Because they won the national championship.
4: They did, yeah.
3: You know what I mean? So clearly they were good enough to win it all that year. They had a bad game against Michigan. They were still the best team in the nation.
4: I think that's what, at least for me, and this is just my opinion, I'm not saying I'm right by any means, this is how I feel, I think that's more dramatic. And I think college football this is all entertainment, and it's dramatic. And I put more emphasis on that Michigan-Ohio State game than I do of some, five versus, or like 8 versus 9, or 4 versus 13, or whatever the seeding would be. I care more about that game because there is a national champ, like, that there's more emphasis on that game.
6: They're still going to play that game.
3: No matter what.
6: They're playing that game regardless.
4: I understand.
3: What you're saying is you like that for just the pure entertainment value.
4: Yes.
3: You like Michigan, Ohio State more than a lousy
4: 100%
3: playoff matchup.
7: Drama in the
4: regular season.
7: But do you want drama in the regular season as opposed to the postseason, or both?
4: I want both, but I don't need more teams that I don't believe are good enough to win, a national championship. I don't really care about those lower teams. I think the top 12 teams that you have in there are the best teams to win. So
6: I'm confused.
3: Then you might not get the true national champion then. Are you okay with that? Because, again, Ohio State could have been eliminated that day. And it sounds like you're okay with that.
4: I'm okay with
3: that.
4: So
3: they can't
4: win the game.
3: They can't compete for a national championship. You have to be perfect.
6: They were
3: now we're back to
4: a degree.

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3: Jamie, I want to talk to you about cash out refis. 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

0: Tomorrow night, Blues Stars pregame right here on 101 ESPN at 7 o'clock. The puck will drop on the radio, on the Blues Radio Network at 8 o'clock. We got all the coverage for you, wall to wall, for the Blues opener, season opener against the Stars. And the man who will be on the play-by-play call joins us right now via the Calgary and Thompson phone line. It's Chris Kerber. Kerbs, you got a little over 24 hours. Well, several hours and then 20, and then you know, about 30 hours away.
1: Ah, boy, Anthony.
2: Good math.
1: You nailed it.
3: Good math.
0: I helped my son with math today. Oh, he's got the same math skills as I do. Oh, it's not good, guys.
3: Hey, listen, I'm gonna channel my inner nerd on here, and it won't surprise you, fellas. But like there's this guy popped up in my math feed, or not my math feed, the Instagram reels, right? And it's just he's showing kind of just the math tricks and how to look at math. And I've been sending it like. There's like a couple of days ago, I watched about 30 minutes of these things going, oh man, this is totally different. Why in the hell were we not taught math that way? Like, I mean, I'm sending it to all my kids going, guys, just watch one of these a day. Just watch one a day. Do good yourself call. A favor, you know?
0: I'm going to need that link. I'm going to need that link, Kerbs.
3: I'll text it to you.
0: Please do, yeah. All right, some Blues hockey here. So, as we know, we got the injury to Logan Mailloux, and the youngster, Adam Juracek, is going to step now into an important role. What are your thoughts on Adam Juracek getting his first opportunity, and just Jim Montgomery's obvious confidence in the youngster, despite having no NHL experience?
3: Well, I think like he was next in line. He came, turned pro. That they were saying in the six playoff games that he played last year that he was the best Blues defenseman in those games. He looked like he had a good camp. And if you look at the couple games that he played in this camp, the first period, I think just okay. But, man, by the time he got going in the third period and you saw his confidence go, you saw you just saw a different player, in my opinion. Very clearly a different player in the third versus the first. You got to expect some growing pains here. But, you know, an injury is an opportunity. And, unfortunately for Logan Mailloux, who I thought was having a great camp, I thought the way he played in Chicago, killing plays, yeah, I was really excited to see him go. So, unfortunately, his season's going to be delayed here, the start of it. But it creates that opportunity. And, man, I don't know. And I realize, you know, there's a bunch of examples that don't go this way, right? You know, but the Cardinals don't put Albert Pujols on the roster. Bobby Bonilla gets hurt. They call him up right away, and the rest is history. Maybe the Blues step into one of those with one of these guys. We'll wait and see. It'd be unreal if they find one of these draft picks that, you know, turns into a Hughes, you know, McCarr, you know, kind of player somewhere along the way. And I don't know. I'm not saying that he has. I don't know where his ceiling is or what it can be. But you can see that there's a confidence to him. And I love the fact that they're saying, all right, let's just go right at it and see how it goes.
1: Kerbs, a few new faces on the roster heading into the season opener there in Dallas. Out of the new guys that are on the team that will be playing on Friday, you know, who are you most excited to see? Someone that, you know, you think is going to be a big help to the team, or just something specific you're looking for from certain new guys?
3: You know what I think? Well, to me, Jamie, I'm excited to see what the presence of Ross Johnston does for this team as a whole. I think it's important. I think it's something the team needed, and especially with some of the younger players. But the biggest thing that I think you have to be, you know, really kind of curious about is going to be, and we've only seen them play together in the one game, is can McTavish and McMichael find some chemistry and some work with Buchnevich, and can that line get into a groove early? I don't think it's all that unreasonable to expect it to take some time with actual competition going against it, right? But the key to this season could really end up being how that second line draws, you know, some heat away from the other lines on this team. So, they put McMichael and McTavish together right from the start. That's the pairing they want to see if it goes. We know that every year so far they've tried to put Jake Neighbors in a third-line role. He has just scratched and clawed and put himself into a top six, so they've got that option. But that's to me, that's from a forward standpoint where I'm most curious right now.
1: Kerbs, I've been thinking about this over the last couple of days, and as I look at the Blues roster, especially with them starting on the road and the back-to-back with two of the best teams in the league. And so I got to thinking, which is dangerous sometimes, got to thinking that I don't know what the confidence level is for the coaching staff in the second and third line centers matching up defensively against some of these teams. Like, we know Dallas is going to try and find the best matchup, getting Rantanen away from Robert Thomas. They're going to look to probably try and get him out there against a Dalibor Dvorsky. And, you know, Mason McTavish, a good young player, not yet known to be a great defensive forward. How long do you think it takes in a road game before maybe the Blues feel that happening and Pugh Suter gets elevated in the lineup?
3: Well, I think the one thing that really emphasizes your point there, Jamie, is just how important the start to the season is, right? I just don't know that this is a season where you can go in and feel your way into it. And you are starting with a juggernaut of a back-to-back, maybe as hard a back-to-back in terms of the level of competition. There's a back-to-back later in the season where you're going from Vancouver to Calgary, but the level of competition is not quite what you're doing right here with these two teams. So keeping that in mind and putting all those factors in there, I think it's a big question mark. You know, I think Dalibor has got to take some steps forward. I think the bringing in McTavish gives them some room to put Dalibor in some better positions to be successful. But if there is a matchup, and keep in mind, this is a guy that just played his first essentially full year in the league, right? That if there is some tense moments or if the game just isn't going well, they've got the freedom to go ahead and put Suter up the lineup, and I don't think they'll hesitate. So how far in, that I'm not sure about, but I definitely think that the start to the season has been emphasized so much that I don't know that if they're feeling that something isn't going right, that they're not willing to just switch off to it and then let the young kid grow in another role yet. Carter, we keep going back to this. It's such when I try to make a comparison to Robert Thomas, for example, like Robert Thomas really didn't play full-time center in the National Hockey League until, you know, halfway through his third year to his fourth year. This is a young player that's trying that's getting that role right off the bat. So I got to think the growing pains are legit.
2: Curbs, we were talking about Alexander Nikishin, and where there's smoke, there's fire. Do you feel like that the news that you've been hearing lately about him potentially joining the Blues is real, or do you think that, you know, maybe the Blues are set with what they have and they're content?
3: I think a little bit of both. You know, I believe that where there is some reporting, there's you know, some truth to it. I just think that when you look at the teams, I mean, there's certain logic on why it makes sense. The Blues are deep in the asset department. They've got some picks. They've got some prospects. They've got prospects ready to step into the league. So, honestly, if there's a player, and Nikishin fits that window that Doug Armstrong had, you know, been so vocal about, and then you look at where they're at. Well, two defensive injuries already, long-term ones, at least of a couple months, you know, within your top seven defensemen, add that to it, and it's probably there. It does feel like, I think some reporting has been like maybe a three-way deal is possible on that. But, you know, in terms of being able to tell you, yeah, I know there's I would think there's interest in a whole bunch of teams in Nikishin. I just don't know that they have some of the assets that the Blues have had. But back, I guess, to Jamie's point, like, Anthony's question there about Juracek. I mean, if he comes out and just looks good right off the bat, you just may not need it, guys. I mean, Jim Montgomery said that Juracek is going to get power play time. And when Al MacInnis, and again, I realize I'm talking about Hall of Famers, so it's not fair, but, you know, when Al MacInnis broke into the National Hockey League, he didn't break in as a top pair. He broke in getting pretty much just power play time, you know, and kind of grew from there. So, you know, Juracek could prove that any kind of move like that is not necessary, and you're keeping your assets for when you're really ready to make that, you know, Ryan O'Reilly level splash like they did a few years back.
0: Curbs, great stuff. You got any like tea and honey stuff for the voice? What's the preparation?
3: Dude, I don't need, I do actually have a little old Forester down here in Dallas. You know, so I'm going to go hang with a buddy and sample that. But no, having not called the game since April, these things are just like waiting to fly. So we'll be good for a little while.
0: Good. Excellent. Good to hear. We'll have a great call tomorrow night. We'll be tuned in, and hopefully the Blues can pick up a great road win tomorrow night in Dallas.
3: All right, guys. Have an awesome week, and we'll check in with you next week.
0: Sounds good. Thanks, Curbs.
3: Thanks.
0: That's Chris Kerber, voice of the Blues, right here on your home of the Blues, 101 ESPN. Are we seeing more QB injuries than normal in the NFL? Carey investigated this.
1: Oh, boy.
0: And he'll tell you what he found.
2: Pablo Torre style.
0: It was interesting. That's the excellent one. What he's doing.
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10: 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I'm Andrew Marsh, and the Sports Center update is brought to you by Universal Windows Direct. 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
11: It's a Fast Lane on 101 ESPN. Carrie, I know you're looking at the ESPN.com article that highlighted all the quarterback injuries in the NFL. So the obvious storyline here is that the NFL quarterbacks are getting hurt everywhere. Through 3 weeks, eight quarterbacks, discussed by Bill Barnwell in his article, met the definition of being unavailable because of injury. The highest number through 3 weeks since 2002. So the recent examples include Baker Mayfield, Jackson Dart, Caleb Williams, Jaden Daniels, Kyler Murray, Sam Darnold, Michael Penix Jr. since he started the season injured, and then Tua Tagovailoa, who can't stay healthy ever. So, after looking at this,
12: yeah,
11: Kerry, are we seeing more QBs, QB injuries more than normal? The answer is obviously yes, but what are your thoughts?
12: It's actually, as I was reading the article, it's actually no. It's similar and on par. So it says, are we seeing more quarterbacks playing than usual. Not really. Through 3 weeks, 41 quarterbacks have thrown at least five passes, which means obviously the starter, you got 32 teams, you got a couple of guys go down, somebody has to come in and fill in for that guy. Mm-hmm. It says that's slightly up from a year ago when 40 quarterbacks were on the board through 3 weeks. So one more quarterback injury, I guess, in comparison to last year. But when you're watching the games, it does feel like it is a larger number of guys going down. And so I'm looking at the guys that are going down. Obviously, Jackson Dart is going to miss the rest of the season. You saw Baker Mayfield and his injury at the end of last game. You've seen Caleb Williams with the hamstring and the inability to walk off the field. You had Jaden Daniels who, dislocated his elbow again, mm-hmm. right? You've seen a number of these guys go down, and it does feel like, for whatever reason, there are more injuries. But I'm watching football, I don't know if it's just quarterback injury. I almost feel like there are more injuries, more significant injuries as a whole, Jamie. Jerry,
11: what you call me?
12: Than there have been in previous years. Like, you just seem, it feels like guys are getting injured more and more every week, but we focus a lot on the quarterbacks because we know what they mean to those organizations.
11: Yeah. So in the article that Bill Barnwell does discuss, in 2006, quarterbacks were contacted on roughly 16% of the plays. In 2026, that number is 22.2%, the highest rate in the ESPN data. So that's roughly 1,220 additional QB hits per season compared to the 2006 rate. I think there's a direct correlation to college football in this regard. Playing offensive line, not really understanding pass protection.
12: Yeah.
11: In college, a lot of times QB gets the ball out quickly. You know, he's got one read, get the ball out. It's spread offenses constantly. So I don't know if the line, I think the line play has dipped, and obviously these QBs are getting hit much more.
12: It's also, I didn't mean to cut you off.
11: And I think quarterback's hanging on to the ball too long.
12: Well, it's that, and it's RPO, run pass option. So if you're running a run pass option game and you're an offensive lineman, you're running the run play. It is on the quarterback to throw the ball before you get downfield. You literally are not running a pass protection scheme. Mm-hmm. So you don't have, okay, I got the defensive end, and if he stunts inside, I got to make sure I pass it off to the left guard or the right guard, and now I'm taking his defensive tackle. You don't have linebackers blitzing and defensive ends dropping, and you're setting one way and got to set back inside to pick up that blitzing linebacker because he replaced the guy you were blocking. There are a lot of intricate parts that come with being pass protectors, both mm-hmm. as a running back and as an offensive lineman, that you just are not getting. Indiana, I told you, they beat the hell out of us, Anthony. I don't know if I told you this. They scored 63 points. Most of those points were scored.
11: Listen, man, it's basketball. What are you going to do? I know you guys got a good basketball program. So
12: Anthony, this was football, man. They beat us in football. They scored 63 points.
11: When?
12: Last year, the national championship team.
11: Well, they had a bunch of formations and different route combinations.
12: They ran run pass option until the game was over, essentially. Wow. Like, he just kept running it.
11: Wow.
12: Yeah. And probably, I don't know, 70% of their plays.
11: I'm not going to let you go down on all on your own here. My CMU Chippewas got it taken to them by Miami, so I feel your pain.
12: You all were in that game though for briefly.
11: Yeah, damn right, we were 7-3 in the first quarter.
12: So that team,
13: what's the record?
11: Who's that?
13: CMU
11: 2-2.
13: Hey, they're still alive. Illinois. In the CFP, Anthony.
12: There you go.
11: Thank you, Mark.
12: Still two fighting, losses. Man. Same here. Went out. He meant that. I know he meant that.
11: Oh, I know he meant it. He meant it in a certain way.
12: Maxion starting up soon here. But yeah, that team ran so many run pass options. If you're an offensive lineman or you're drafting an offensive lineman from that team, you have to teach him how to play the offensive line position. Yeah, man. It's a lot of intricate parts going into that. And you got five guys that got to all be on the same page and understanding who's blitzing, who's rushing, where they're coming from, where they're going, where they're dropping to. Like, it's a lot of things that take place. Mm-hmm. And so I was taught, I told this story. Like, my running back coach, when I got to the Indianapolis Colts, showed us a picture of Y.A. Tittle, bloodied. On his knees by the goalposts. Looked like he'd taken a beating. Yeah, he just took a beating. Man's taking enough of a beating is what it looked like to me. And he told us, me and my guy Rand Carthon, former general manager for the Tennessee Titans, says if 18 ever looks like that because of something you did, you're going to be fired. Mm-hmm. And I'm going to be fired right behind you. So
11: let's make sure we get this right.
12: So it's vitally important to make sure that guy stays up, stays clean. And with some of these injuries, like the hit that Jackson Dart took, That was some miscommunication in terms of getting to the right, the proper set point, making sure you don't allow that rusher to beat you around the edge. And they both collision. They both collided on him pretty much at the same time. And his knee got torqued in a way that you don't want to see your quarterback get injured. Like, you can't afford to have your starting quarterbacks injured.
11: No, you're right. And I think your bigger point, CD, overall, and I agree, the quarterback position has changed.
12: Yeah.
11: Quarterbacks have simultaneously become more aggressive athletes. They're scrambling more. That's how Kyler Murray got hurt. He got crushed by a defender.
12: That's how Dante Moore got hurt.
11: Same play, essentially. You know, they're extending plays longer. They're running more. They're leaving the pocket more, creating outside of structure. They're being asked to run offensive systems that put them more in space, which is a good thing because you can do more offensively than, you know, 30 years ago. But at the same time, they're at risk more. So it's not just the offensive line play.
12: No.
11: It is, to what you noted, quarterbacks, RPOs, getting in space, getting outside, and perhaps taking more hits.
12: And not taking care of themselves as well, because the same thing can be said about Jalen Hurts when he took that unnecessary hit on the sideline. I don't blame the defender, because I watched Patrick Mahomes do that crap and run the defender over.
11: Right.
12: Smoke his ass. I don't give a damn. Get out of bounds sooner or slide faster.
11: Sure.
12: And that's part of, like, same thing with Kyler Murray. He got injured, but you got to slide faster. If you want to, if you're giving yourself up and you don't want to be hit, then you should give yourself up. And if you're trying to reach and stretch for extra yardage with the expectation or the hope that this guy that ain't hit a quarterback all offseason because the coaches cussed him out every single time he came near one, you think he ain't trying to harm you, brother?
11: He wants to do damage, yeah.
12: And he ain't wrong for it. So get your butt down or get out of bounds and live to play another play.
14: Do you think this is a college football problem? Like, college football is the reason why some of these players don't know what to do technically. It's more so they're getting drafted because of maybe their size, their speed, just their raw ability.
11: Are you talking about offensive line specifically?
14: It could be offensive line, but it could just be, we can expand it to any position. I mean, I sent you guys the video today of the tight end, that rookie tight end for the Bears, boys. Roush.
12: He didn't know what to do. I was going to text back. Like, some of them plays, that's what he's supposed to do. Like, you sent the video. His job is literally to protect the inside gap and make the other guy run what we call the hump. Like, he has to beat him around the edge. The one that was egregious to me was the one where he slipped and it didn't get blocked. The one that got blocked, I think that's a good play by the defender. He had the play on there where he got hit when he sandwiched and dropped the pass. Like, it ain't as bad as
14: what about the goal line play?
12: That was just a dumb play. Like, that was just a guy trying to make a play and unaware of where his limbs were and his toe touched the goal line. That's a bad play. I doubt that ever happens again for him, because you're taught he ain't got to go down there and do all that. The ball is stopped. Just touch it and hand it to the ref. So all the other plays, I've played that position on field goal. Mm-hmm. It is a you know what, because you got two people rushing. You got to block the inside one and pray to God that you get a hand on the outside one so he don't block the kick. I think that's a good play by the guy blocked it.
11: I think the offensive line play has dipped, as we discussed. They're probably being drafted more for size and all that, as opposed to what they're actually doing from a blocking standpoint, although that's still a big part of it. And I think that the game has evolved. Like we talked about with the quarterbacks. You know, the game has evolved to get the quarterbacks on the move more and outside of the pocket.
14: Think of the Packers. They just had to go sign a 36-year-old former first-round draft pick.
11: Mm-hmm.
14: Who is Zeitler?
11: Yep.
14: Because
11: Kevin Zeitler, yep.
14: You can't trust some of these young guys.
11: And they're hurt. They're banged up. Yeah, the Packers are in some trouble with their O-line. Sports Six Pack Part 1 is next. 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
6: With Gary Davis, Jamie Rivers, and Andrew Marsh, I'm Anthony Stalter. Time for our Sports Six Pack. Marsh has got question one. If you'd like to participate, you can. 314-399-9646. That's our Air Comfort Service text line if you want to send us a question. Marshy, go.
0: Question number one.
7: All right, let's start with the 618. Do you believe that there is a major issue with defensive pass interference in the NFL? You have several quarterbacks who underthrow the ball on purpose to try and get a flag. Every single time a defender puts his hands on a receiver, he turns around and cries wolf and looks for a flag. I believe that the NFL has a penalty problem and they need to get it addressed soon. Your thoughts?
6: I could counter with the NFL has a cornerback technique problem. I mean, how many times do we see corners grab, hold, push? I mean, if they turn around and play the ball, which I know is, look, I couldn't do it. These guys are world-class athletes. Turn around, still play the man, time it up. They won't be flagged.
8: Corner is the hardest position in sports.
6: Absolutely.
8: You got a guy running full speed at you. You're backpedaling. You have to open your hips one way or the other. You have to be quick. You have to be fast. You have to keep your hands off of people. You have to be able to then turn around and play the ball, and then they want you to intercept it. Like, corner is the toughest position to play, which also, in my opinion, would probably be the toughest position to call, like to officiate.
6: Mm-hmm.
8: Trying to decipher, and it's all happening in real time. I do think that there are more offensive PIs that don't get caught. I forget what game I was watching. It was the Cowboys and Ravens. I mean, CeeDee Lamb hooked that young man, Nate Wiggins, and pulled him down to prevent him from catching an interception, and they called the pass interference on Nate Wiggins. Like, it was an egregious call. But I think it's the toughest position for referees to officiate.
6: Yeah.
8: That and offensive line is a tough one as well, because you could essentially call holding on almost every single play. But running fast, trying to cover a guy that is extremely fast as well, that knows where he's going and you have no clue, you're going to miss some calls, man. As a player, as a coach, even as a fan, man, understand the referees are not trying to screw your team over. They don't have a vengeance against you. They hate us. They don't care about you. They don't. They don't want to be wrong in the calls that they're making. They're human, though. They do make mistakes. So,
6: our Snake Pits chiming in. Scorsy, need to make a PI 15 yards at college. Splashback deuce. DPI should be half the distance to the foul. It's disgusting to think they get full credit for being able to catch the ball they never caught. And Jason says PI spot foul is an atrocity.
8: I don't like that. That's if I'm a college defender, I'm holding every time. If I'm beat, tackle them. Hell, what difference does it make? It's only 15 yards. I think you should be punished to the fullest extent of the law.
6: Mm-hmm.
8: If you're holding or grabbing onto somebody 40 yards downfield and preventing them from making a catch, do better.
7: I'm going to throw something out there. This is a fantasy football angle. 1 point. You're in a PPR, full PPR, 1 point for your receiver if he is taken down from a pass interference, because he should have had that ball. Just give me 1 point. I don't need the yards. Give me a point, because that's BS.
6: Yeah.
7: Could have had multiple points. You're lucky that that receiver was taken down.
8: You know what I would like to be a rule change? If there is grounding, intentional grounding, and the guy is there to make the sack, he should get credit for the sack. Because you're penalizing the offense. They threw the ball, you know, he threw it down, threw it away. You're going to take the down away from him, which you would if it were a sack, and the yardage, which you would if it were a sack. At least get a man a half a sack. I think that should be a rule change.
6: Mm-hmm.
8: If I'm right there and your scary butt throws it into the ground so I don't hit you, you gentlemen, give me my half a sack. That's what I think.
6: Question two, please.
7: You hate it. Okay.
0: Question number two.
7: By the way, in the Snake Pit MD 2020, I'd rather watch a real sport like WWE rather than football.
4: Good call.
7: Interesting.
5: I'm just a sexy boy.
9: Sexy boy.
5: I'm not your boy toy.
10: They didn't get the win. I was really disappointed about that. But maybe if they would have kept them in, they would have lost 1-0 instead of 9-0 that night.
5: Yeah, that's how it is.
7: Okay, the Waterboy 2026 regular season is over for Major League Baseball. How do you think the ABS system worked out?
4: I thought it was great. I didn't really slow the game down. You got the right calls.
6: Mm-hmm. I thought it was fantastic.
4: It was super fast, efficient, yeah. And just keep the feet moving.
6: Yep.
4: I thought it was great. Rather than having managers walk out once every so often and yell at the umps and waste our time with all that crap, get tossed out over, there was none of that. It was just like, we're done. Ball, strike, goodbye.
6: Yeah.
4: I liked it.
6: Yeah, I did too. And whether it was inside the, but like if you're at the park, it moved fast.
4: Yeah, it was just
6: you look. You look at the, you know, you look at the scoreboard. You kind of play along. It forces you to pay attention to that. Like you automatically want to see where that ball winds up, whether it's in the zone or not.
4: Mm-hmm.
6: So I thought it was great too. Marsh, was that three?
7: Nope, that was two.
6: Well, hit us with three, please.
0: Question number three:
7: the mayor of East Alton wants to know who surprisingly takes a big step forward this year and solidifies their spot in the core of this team moving forward. Who that team is, we don't know. I would assume the Blues, but if you want to Pittsburgh make up your Steelers own team, go for
8: the,
7: it.
8: You know,
6: Michael Penix.
8: There you go. Takes a step forward, huge step forward.
6: Yeah.
8: I think Jaden Daniels is going to have to play extremely well. Sorry. Jaylen Daniels. I tried to get it right.
6: You did. I really tried. You even emphasized it. And I knew exactly what you were doing.
8: I was trying.
6: Yeah.
8: When we played KU a few years ago, I was like, I'm going to call this kid Jaden every single time. Jaylen Daniels, formerly from KU.
6: It's okay. Remember, I used to call Caleb Williams Caleb Love every single time.
4: You did. Yeah.
6: Every time.
8: Yeah. See if he's ready to take on the challenge of leading that Tampa Bay Buccaneers offense to glory, Jamie. Jamie?
4: Sure. Sure.
6: Blues wise?
4: Trying to think, because a lot of the younger guys have already stepped up to kind of become core guys. Like Broberg now is being talked about as a leader. Jake Neighbors is wearing an A. Robert Thomas is the captain. Not that he's a young player. Dvorsky's probably still a little bit away from being able to do that. Juracek's too young. Maybe McMichael steps up here. He's a new guy, new team, and kind of being around and listening to the guys talk about him and whatnot, it feels like he's got that kind of impact on the team. I'd say he's the guy.
7: By the way, we do get a message from the Snake Pit. This one comes from the Water Boy, of course. Going back to CD's idea of an intentional grounding becoming a sack, the Water Boy says if you change that rule, then Peter Bulwer gets over 301 sacks.
6: Mm-hmm.
8: Yeah, maybe.
4: Anthony, your thoughts.
6: Gauntlet's coming up. We need a new gauntlet contestant, preferably one, as Marsh notes here, who hasn't played before and is sober. So if you want to participate in the gauntlet, 314-399-9646, the Air Comfort Service text line. 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

0: ESPN. Four warriors, four categories, one challenger. Can you survive the gauntlet?
1: .403, your time check is brought to you by Clarkson Jewelers, an officially licensed Rolex jeweler with Andrew Marsh, Kerry Davis, and Jamie Rivers. I'm Anthony Stalter, and we've got Taylor on the line to play in the gauntlet. What's up, Taylor?
2: Hey there, guys.
1: What's going on?
2: Not much. Just enjoying the afternoon.
1: You weren't in a golf tournament earlier today, were you?
2: I was not.
1: Okay. All right. Good. Just checking. What about a bar to watch, I don't know, some soccer or something like that?
2: I wish, but no.
1: Okay. All right. All right. Good. Now he clears, guys. He's good.
3: we're vetting now.
1: Yeah, we're vetting now. Marsh, Kerry, Jamie, or me? Who would you like to go with first, Taylor?
2: I'll go with you, Anthony.
1: All right. Sounds good. Good luck to you, Taylor.
2: Thank you.
3: All right, Taylor. Anthony is going to make his way to the cone of silence. Can you tell my guy Marshy to spin that wheel, please?
2: All right. Spin that wheel.
3: All right, Taylor, I'm not going to ask you what category you want, but what's your favorite sport to watch on TV?
2: That would be hockey.
3: There you go, buddy. There you go. All right, the wheel is coming to an end here. And, oh, you got hockey, dude. You literally got hockey. Are you good with that?
2: All right. Like I have a choice, but yeah, I'm good with it.
4: That's fair. Fair point, man. Yeah. Fair point.
3: All right, Taylor, there'll be four questions. As you know, 2 points for each question, unless you use the options. Wrong answers get you no points. And if we're tied, we'll have a tiebreaker question. You ready to go?
2: I'm ready.
3: All right, here we go, bud. The opening day rosters have been set across the NHL, and one team has an average age of 26.2 years old, which is the youngest in the league. What team is that?
2: I'll take the options, please.
3: Okay. Is it the Pittsburgh Penguins, Toronto Maple Leafs, or the Chicago Blackhawks?
2: Let's go with Chicago. Final answer.
3: Thank you.
4: Question number two. There are 17 sets of brothers on NHL opening day rosters. Can you tell us how many pairs play on the same team?
2: How many pairs play on the same team? Let's go with two. Final answer.
5: Question number three. There are 28 players on the opening day rosters that were born on or after October 5th, 2005, when two iconic players made their NHL debuts. Sidney Crosby was one of them. Please name the other player.
2: I'll take the options, please.
5: Options are Henrik Lundqvist, Brad Winchester, or Alexander Ovechkin.
2: Ovechkin, final answer.
3: All right, Taylor, final question here. This country makes up 42.3% of the NHL by having 306 players represented. What country is that?
2: Oh, boy. Well, I can think of three possible answers. Let's go with Canada, final answer.
3: All right. Thank you. Let's get Anthony back in here. How you feeling, bud?
2: Just okay.
3: Okay, all right. It's not terrible. That's pretty good. I'm sure what Anthony's doing, taking his sweet time here.
4: He's good.
3: Take your time, Anthony. It's fine.
6: Okay.
3: Yeah, Grumpy. What did Mike Ryder do to you in there?
1: He wasn't there. I was by myself.
3: Oh, okay. Is that why you're upset?
1: I'm not upset at all. Okay. Not one bit.
3: Well, let's try this. Category today is hockey.
1: Okay.
4: Pack a lunch.
1: Yeah. I love hockey.
4: No, you do, brother.
3: Well, let's see. Question one. The opening day rosters have been set across the NHL, and one team has an average age of 26.2 years old. which, by the way, is the youngest team in the league. What team is that?
1: Ooh, I'm going to need some options here, Jamie.
3: All right. Is it the Pittsburgh Penguins, the Toronto Maple Leafs, or the Chicago Blackhawks?
1: Wow, the Blackhawks, they've been drafting very early and playing some of these guys. I wouldn't think it'd be Toronto. They seem to have maybe not an aging roster. And then who's it, Pittsburgh?
3: Mm-hmm.
1: I'll go Blackhawks, final answer.
4: Question number two. There are 17 sets of brothers on the NHL's opening day rosters. Can you tell us how many pairs play on the same team?
1: No. How many? 17, you said?
4: 17 sets.
1: 17 sets. So how many pairs play on the same team?
4: Mm-hmm.
1: Those Kachuk boys do.
4: Mm-hmm.
1: I'm not going to ask for the options. You're going to give me something low. 17. I don't know. 4. Final answer.
5: Question number 3. There are 28 players on the opening day rosters that were born on or after October 5th, 2005, when two iconic players made their NHL debuts. Sidney Crosby was one of them. Please name the other player.
1: Options.
5: Options are Henrik Lundqvist, Brad Winchester, or Alexander Ovechkin.
1: When did Ovi come into the league? I'll go with Ovi. Final answer.
3: Final question. This country makes up 42.3% of the NHL by having 306 players represented. What country is it?
1: You know, Chad Tracy didn't go with his guy last night, right? He didn't go with Sonny Gray.
3: Nope.
1: If we're talking hockey, man, I'm going to go down with my guy, my best. Give me Canada for 5,000, please. Canada. Final answer. If it's not Canada, and I lose on that, so be it. You know what I mean?
4: Yeah, I got you, brother.
1: If Ben Rice takes me deep, so be it. In the game.
3: Pretty nice of you. Question one. The opening day rosters have been set across the NHL, and one team has an average age of 26.2 years old, which is the youngest in the league. What team is this? Taylor said, give me them stinking Blackhawks. Anthony said Chicago Blackhawks. Carrie, answer is
4: Blackhawks.
3: It is. Both of you needed the options. 1-1.
1: Nice job, Taylor.
3: Let's go to question 3. There are 28 players on the opening day rosters that were born on or after October 5th, 2005, when two iconic players made their NHL debuts. Sidney Crosby was one of them. Please name the other player. With the options, Taylor said, give me that Ovi. Anthony with the option said Ovi. Answer is.
5: It is Alex Ovechkin.
3: It is.
1: Nice.
3: 2-2. I thought it was really funny when they say iconic.
5: Brad Winchester. Yeah.
3: Winchester.
1: Right. I almost went him. I almost went with him because he was the outlier. I'm like, maybe not here.
3: If you're saying iconic, I don't know if you go
1: it's
3: with
1: probably,
3: the outlier.
1: Probably, yeah, probably didn't fit there.
3: All right, 2-2 after 2. Let's go to question 4. This country makes up 42.3% of the NHL by having 306 players represented. What country is it? Taylor said Canada. Anthony said Canada. Answer is...
4: Oh, Canada.
3: Neither of you needed the options. So we're sitting at 4-all here. Last question.
1: Oh.
3: There are 17 sets of brothers on the NHL's opening day rosters. Can you tell us how many pairs play on the same team? Neither of you used the options. Taylor said 2. Anthony said 4. Answer is...
5: It's 5, gentlemen!
3: We...
7: Walk it off.
3: Gotta walk off. Here's how it works. Taylor, we're going to read a question, and it is a... closest to the pin question, but I'm going to read it to Anthony, and don't tell us your answer, Anthony will write it down. And once he's written it down and showed us, we're going to come right to you for an answer quickly. Sound good, Taylor?
2: Sounds good.
3: All right, buddy. Here we go. How many total undrafted players are on 2026-2027 opening day rosters?
1: Undrafted players?
3: Undrafted. All right, we have Anthony's answer. Taylor, what's your answer?
2: Oh, gosh. Let's go with 20.
3: All right. So here we go. How many total undrafted players are on the 2026-2027 opening day rosters? Taylor said 20. Anthony, you said?
1: 69.
3: Taylor.
8: You have chosen poorly.
9: You lose!
10: Not today!
3: Anthony got you today. The answer's 89. Ooh. 89 undrafted players. Anthony being silly got the win.
11: Yeah.
3: Taylor, good showing today, man. You got 3 out of the 4 answers.
1: Yeah, that's a tough one, Taylor. Nice job, man.
4: Good job, Taylor.
2: All right, appreciate it, guys. Thank you.
3: See you, buddy. Thanks, have a
1: Taylor.
3: Good one.
1: Nice job.
4: Good job, man.
1: Thanks, guys. What was the options on the brothers one?
4: 357.
1: 357?
4: Mm-hmm. I was going to... Yeah, it's 357.
1: Yeah.
5: 89 out of 723.
1: Wow.
5: You're 20 off, Anthony.
1: That's why
4: job.
1: You, that's why you go with 69.
5: Maybe the answer was 80, and because 9 is closest to 0. Could have been a typo, which made it... You would have been even closer.
1: There you go.
5: Who knows? So
1: either way. Either way.
3: Someone has a good question here. It says, did Ovi miss out on his rookie season due to the strike or lockout? No, he was still under contract over in Russia. He had to play out that 1 year. And then him and Sid came in together.
1: Nice. There you go.
5: Old Brad Winchester in the
1: Brad Winchesterville.
5: In the next one.

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0: It's Fastlane on 101 ESPN. Andrew Marsh, Kerry Davis, Jamie Rivers, Anthony Stalter. So the NFL has reduced the ticket prices for the game, the game coming up in London between the Commanders and the Colts. And one of the reasons why they've lowered the ticket prices is because they weren't selling out. So the NFL decided, hey, why don't we cut the ticket prices down, which angered a lot of people in the international market there, because like, hey, I paid full price, now these things are being slashed. My question to you guys is, do you feel as though the NFL has the international games has lost its luster, or do you think that this is just one case of the matchup not being interesting or intriguing because Jaden Daniels is hurt?
1: Yeah,
0: and people are like, yeah, you know what, we'll pass on this one.
1: Where is it again?
0: I'm pretty sure it's in London.
1: London. Yeah, I don't know. I don't know what the numbers have been in the past in the UK area, because obviously it's predominantly a football area. So I don't know if they've been selling out there before, or how many games that they've sold out before. Some of these countries, as much as we love football, probably just aren't all that interested.
0: Yeah.
1: Maybe they don't follow it on a week-to-week basis. You know, unless you

0: just want to go for the experience, but maybe if you go once, you're good. You don't need to go again. I don't know. We, of course, think it's insanity. What do you mean you don't love football?
1: Right.
0: Like, come on. But how do we feel about, like,
1: Their
0: football.
1: Right.
0: They're passionate. They're showing up. They have brawls. And people are such super fans.
1: Yeah.
0: And we're like, what the hell? That's silly.
1: Yeah.
0: So maybe it's the same kind of thing.
1: Yeah, they're flyby. They might be flyby when it comes to football.
0: Like, if you had Lionel Messi, Ronaldo, and those guys playing in a game, let's say, against each other here at Busch Stadium.
1: Yeah.
0: I'd be intrigued. Mm-hmm. I'd be like, I'll go check this out, man. Two of the greatest players to ever play the game. Busch Stadium, I'm not going to get this chance again.
1: Sure.
0: But you're rolling in just a couple of English Premier League teams or Bundesliga playing a friendly against somebody.
1: Right.
0: I know people would like to go. There's a lot of people. I'm not
1: interested. Diehard soccer fans will go. Somebody like you. Yeah.
0: So maybe that's what we're running into a little bit. Maybe that's why the NFL keeps doing this, is because they're trying to hook some fans that are in other countries and whatnot to...
1: That's absolutely why they're doing it. Yeah. But to your point, maybe it's time to start floating them some better matchups.
0: Or target the areas where you've been successful before. And instead of... How many international games are there?
1: So you got the one they just had in Rio. You got London. I know there's a game... Germany.
2: Steelers playing France.
1: Oh, really? Mm-hmm. Is that new?
2: They play the Saints.
1: They didn't play in France last year, did they?
0: How many games are there total?
3: It was like nine, right? Nine or ten, or there was nine last year or something.
1: There's a couple of
0: them. So let's just use...
3: There's too many, in my opinion.
0: Let's just use the number nine, okay? Maybe the NFL, what they do is they look at the most successful games and what areas they're at, and then let's say they go eight or ten games, make it an even number, and you play two games in four cities. So the same city then could actually get two NFL games because they're rocking it. They're selling out. They love it. They're buying your product. So instead of trying to test certain markets, let's say it's Germany. They sell out every time they go to Germany. Well, let's have two games this year in Germany. Four different teams, two games in Germany.
1: Yeah. I'm looking this up. Sorry, man. 2026 international slate features matchups across Australia, Brazil, the UK, France, Spain, Germany, and Mexico. So at least seven different locations. I don't know if there's multiple games, perhaps, in the UK. I don't know. But at least seven.
2: I would say it's more about the matchup than... I mean, as you said, I was looking at the article. It says that the prices had surged, and now people are upset because they've dropped drastically. They were reselling some of those tickets for $500, and now they're going for $60. So, you know, it's some people that are...
1: Probably trying to take advantage of the situation,
2: but it's always about the matchup. It's about the players. Nobody, Jaden Daniels being injured, I'm sure is impacting.
1: Nailed it.
2: Did I get it right that time?
1: Yeah.
2: Okay. Good.
1: I'm just gonna be your caddy on this one. You know what I mean? You're gonna help me with the Caleb Williams.
2: There you go.
1: Thing. You know.
2: Jaden Daniels being injured, not Jalen Daniels. He's playing this week for Baker. Being injured, I'm sure has an impact on it. The Colts don't look particularly great. Like, Daniel Jones is coming off of the injury. He's offensively, they've just... Jonathan Taylor's awesome. And he was awesome in that international game last year.
1: Mm-hmm.
2: I think it was against the Falcons, if I'm not mistaken.
1: Yeah, he had the game-winning rushing.
2: Yeah,
1: he had the game-winning touchdown in the overtime.
2: But I think matchups matter. And players matter. And, you know, your star quarterback getting injured a few weeks before that takes place, I'm sure that doesn't bode well. I don't know what it looked like. It sounded amazing when I was watching the Ravens and the Cowboys play. Like, I don't remember an overview of the entire stadium, but it sounded like there were a lot of people there, and they were enjoying the game. I don't think that the international market is going to soften in terms of watching NFL product. I just think that this game is probably a poo-poo game with quarterbacks that they don't know because of the injuries.
1: Marsh, any last take on that?
3: Nah, I just don't like the international games. I know it's fun to wake up early and watch those games.
1: Wait. So you just contradicted yourself. You said you don't like them, but you know it's fun to wake up early and watch the games.
3: It can be fun. Just watching games in general. It's just, I don't, you know, if they're trying to put a team overseas, stop.
1: I agree with that.
3: I think that is the dumbest thing. You have seen Mean Girls, right? When Gretchen Wieners is trying to make Fetch a thing.
1: Right.
3: It's not going to happen.
2: Finger Wieners? What's that?
3: Gretchen Wieners.
0: Who's fetching what?
2: Who's fetching Wieners?
3: No, no. Don't tell me you haven't seen Mean Girls.
2: I've just heard.
0: I haven't seen Mean Girls.
3: Are you serious?
2: I don't see it either.
1: I've seen Mean Girls.
0: Fetching it out on VHS?
3: It probably is. It's an old enough movie.
1: Do you think Bradford watched the program yet?
0: Is he here?
2: Bradford never seen the program?
1: No.
0: No.
2: Oh.
0: He calls himself a football fan.
1: We had happy
2: what?
1: Program day. Jamie brought it up.
2: Serious?
0: Yeah, we were on the air the same day that the program was released, way back when.
2: Starting defense. Blaze at the table.
1: Yeah. You damn right.
2: Come on, man.
1: Marsh, I'm with you on the internet. On not having an international team. I think that's dumb.
3: It's so stupid. And they try to put the Super Bowl over there?
2: What difference does it make? It costs $3,000 for one ticket. And like normal people going anyways.
1: Yeah. All right. Sports six pack.
0: That was depressing.
1: That was. Man, it was very, very depressing.
2: So much. What are we doing?
1: All right. The Air Comfort Service tax line is 314-399-9646. We're going to have part two of our sports six pack. So keep those questions rolling in. We'll do part two of the sixer next.
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11: Question number four.
13: All right, from the 314, I'm excited about the upcoming hockey season. What storyline should we be watching closest? I'm excited to watch how the new line of McTavish, McMichael, and Mick Buchnevich gel in the first month of the season.
22: What storyline? I'm looking forward to seeing those Kachuk boys play together all year long.
13: We're talking about the Blues.
22: Yeah, you said NHL, man. Those Kachuk guys, those boys playing together, you know, first year playing together, probably since they were children. Yeah. And that's exciting.
23: It is.
22: Father just nominated for the Hall of Fame. Like, those guys are pretty good, man, trying to bounce back after a...
23: Tryhards.
22: Yeah, I know, right? Yeah, tryhards. Trying to bounce back after a rough year. I mean, not like they've ever won anything down there in Florida. That's not a hockey town. So, trying to win it together. Trying to see if they can get that done. I'm looking forward to seeing that. Yeah, man. Should be a great job for those. Great, great, great, great season for those guys. St. Louis natives, you know.
23: Yeah.
22: Yeah. Rooting for them. He said NHL, man. Man, I'm talking Blues.
23: Good. You're right on.
22: He said NHL.
21: Oh, okay.
22: And then he went on and said the McFlurry line.
13: Mm-hmm. Hopefully it actually works.
22: Yeah.
13: That line.
22: Yeah, usually the ice cream machine is down. Man, all the time. Every time you go to McDonald's, they want ice cream. Yeah, no ice cream here.
23: Or they're cleaning it.
22: Cleaning the machine.
23: There must be something. There must be something. Yes.
21: About cleaning it.
23: There must be something horrible about operating that or something that they always say that they don't. It doesn't work or they're cleaning it. Like, sorry, man.
21: Yeah.
22: Machine's down.
23: Yeah.
13: Is that the name of that line? Are we dubbing it the McFlurry line? Should we get ahead of things?
22: Well,
13: people like naming lines. Should we name it that? The McFlurry line?
21: Yeah,
13: you never know. You know, it might work, it might not.
23: Go for it.
21: Gary, turn on your computer.
23: Turn up the volume, Gary, so we can all hear.
22: It turned on.
23: What you were watching last.
13: You telling me that computer is operating itself?
22: Clearly. Uh-oh. I don't even know how it turned off.
23: Oh, yeah.
13: Oh, boy.
22: We opened the lid.
13: It's already begun.
22: But it never turned. I didn't turn it off.
13: Technology is doing whatever it wants now.
23: Yep, pretty much.
22: AI. Be careful, man.
23: So for the Blues storyline, I just want to see how the new guys adjust to being on the team, see how much of an impact they can have. A lot of new faces, so including young guys and guys who are traded and signed and all that stuff.
21: Yeah, I think the new guys are always one of the more intriguing storylines. I'd be interested to see who emerges as, like, the top goal scorer, you know? Is it far and away, one person, or does it wind up being depth of scoring for the Blues? I'd imagine it's depth of scoring, but who knows? Maybe youngster, you know, maybe Jimmy Snugger winds up having just an absolute breakout season.
22: Maybe the McFlurry line goes off.
21: Yeah.
22: Maybe. Flurry of points.
21: Mm-hmm. Right,
11: flurry of points. Question number five.
23: There you go.
13: From the 636, can the Fast Lane go more in depth on why they will not discuss the unprecedented run City SC is on? I figured last night's match had plenty to talk about, considering they played well for only 20 minutes, but still had a dominant score line. Under no circumstances should Anthony, the soccer expert, be forced out of discussing
0: the beautiful game.
23: Well, here's how it works.
21: Appreciate
23: right?
21: you looking out for me. Thank you.
23: You.
21: I hate this muzzle.
23: It's a big muzzle, too.
21: Thank you.
23: You don't talk about the no-hitter for the fear of jinxing the no-hitter. You don't talk about the shutout for the fear of jinxing the shutout. Like, there's certain things you don't talk about. So right now, we're not going to talk about City SC for obvious reasons. Mm-hmm. They're on the heater. That's all.
14: Not going to blame us for it.
23: Nope. No, because God knows, if we start talking about them now, and then things don't go the right way the next game,
21: yeah.
23: we know where they're pointing the finger.
21: Yeah,
14: which finger?
23: Whatever one they want.
21: Right. I hate this. I do, because I've got a lot of notes that I feel like I can't use, but I also understand that this is for the betterment of not only City SC, but the team here.
23: For the
21: Fastlane,
23: city, too.
21: And for the city. So... I just
14: you're sacrificing.
21: I gotta swallow my ego and pride and just kind of again do whatever is best for the Fastlane and for City of St. Louis and for the soccer hotbed known as St. Louis.
0: We don't want to be responsible. I feel like we're already flirting with disaster, even talking this much about it.
21: Mm-hmm.
0: Like
14: call.
0: I feel
14: we
0: like
14: go to the next question.
0: I feel like we're on that line right now. Yeah. We're on the tightrope.
14: We're about to be offsides.
0: Yeah. We're about to go... Our toenail is about to be past that last defender when it comes to this discussion.
21: No question.
0: Almost.
14: Yeah. Definitely talk.
21: So, Marsh, respectfully, shut your mouth and give us question six, please.
19: Question number six.
0: All right, Bacon-Wrapped Wiener wants to know, do we think Mizzou has a chance on Saturday?
14: Hell yeah, man. Line it up. Football field the same length. Same width. Gonna be same number of people on the field as it always is. They put their pants on same way you put yours on.
23: Well, man. You don't know that for sure.
14: I would assume it.
23: You don't know that, though.
14: Yeah, they jump into theirs.
23: Who knows? Maybe you put yours on right leg first. They go left leg first.
14: But it's one leg at a time.
23: Yeah, but it's maybe not the same technique. I just do something else.
14: Sorry. My apologies.
23: What?
14: I'm saying they got a fighting chance.
21: Yeah, of course they do.
23: Like Drink said, it's the SEC, man. You just never know.
21: Yeah.
14: Any given Saturday.
23: Yep.
14: Or Sunday.
21: Okay. I think we'll dive into this a little bit more tomorrow, but if we were talking about this matchup, what does Mizzou need to do differently? I know it's a different matchup, but they didn't get it done last week in Starkville. What's the thing that swings the favor for them against Florida? In your eyes.
14: Florida has been scoring a lot of. They've been doing a really good job of offensively being. I was watching Chase Daniel break down a play. It was just a simple power, right? But there were so many moving parts. I think Summerall has done a really good job. Like that offensive scheme is it can be confusing. They were pulling both the left guard and the left tackle to the right. They had a wrapper, a tight end going back to the left along with a fullback, and they were running. Normally, you as a football player, you key the guard pulls, that's taking you to the play 90% of the time.
21: Mm-hmm.
14: If you keyed the guard on that one, you're going to be on the wrong side of the ball, and they're running out the back end. So, offensively and schematically, what they're doing is nasty. Like, let's get nasty. Mm-hmm. It can throw you off. They're scoring a lot of points a game, man. Look like they're averaging about 50 points a game. So...
0: Hmm.
14: I would say the key would be to limit the number of touchdowns they put on the board. They are scoring. I mean, they put up 52 on Mississippi last night. I mean, last week. They scored 44 against Auburn. I know FAU, and I don't even know what this is. This Campbell?
21: Yeah.
14: Campbell Soup?
21: The Camels?
14: Yeah, they put up 52 on them.
21: Mm-hmm.
14: Yeah, they're roughly around 50 points a game, probably more than that. Yeah,
21: I'm sure
14: more than 50 a game.
21: So for me, again, if you go back to last week and with Mizzou, offensively they look good. Defensively they look good after the first quarter because they gave up the 14 points in the first quarter. They held Mississippi State to three points until the final quarter. The final quarter, offensively, they got completely shut down. 4 plays, 8 yards, punt. 3 plays, 6 yards, punt. 8 plays, 55 yards. That was when they got stopped on that fourth down. fourth and three at Mississippi State's 11, and then they went five plays, 15 yards, and of course they threw the Hail Mary. But that was the key quarter, and their defense got worn down in between. So you're up 24-17 heading into the fourth quarter, and you have the ball. You go four plays, 8 yards. They go 14 plays on you for 73. Tie the game. What do you do offensively? Your defense is completely gassed. You go three plays, 6 yards. That was to me, in some respects, the game. You put your tired defense back on the field, and only took five plays, 85 yards for them to get toasted again. So you got to win the fourth quarter this time, assuming, of course, it's close.
22: You pray to God that it's a close game in the fourth quarter.
0: Well, Mizzou,
21: I would think it will be.
0: They got Michael Austin Simmons Vic throwing the football.
22: Wow, we got to stop that. Don't call that. Man.
21: Yeah, I don't. I still doesn't.
22: Nothing Vic.
21: Nah. Hmm? Nope. Hey, no.
22: Not even Marcus Vic.
21: But this is not. No. What? Yeah, he's Marcus. Are you kidding
22: me? Don't even call him Marcus Vic.
21: No, because that actually is insulting to Austin Simmons.
22: Since I don't call him Vic. He ain't Michael. And he ain't Marcus. He ain't. He. Come on, man.
0: Maybe he's got a pair of shoes.
22: He might have a pair of Michael Vic shoes.
0: He grabs them after they've been struck by lightning.
21: Mm-hmm.
22: That'd be the only way he puts them on.
0: He says, make me like Mike.
22: That'd be the only way.
0: No.
22: But come on, man.
21: I know what you're doing right now, Marsh.
22: I don't like it at all.
21: And I don't like it.
22: At all.
0: Oh, I'm sorry. I'm trying to help this team win a football
21: game.
0: You
21: are not.
22: That ain't
0: yes, I am.
21: You're not game planning. You're not in Columbia.
0: I'm right here.
21: You're not giving them analytics, whether they're using them or not. You are doing the opposite.
0: I'm breathing life into this program.
21: No, Marsh.
22: I don't like it.
0: They sure as hell need it.
21: Yeah.
22: I don't like it.
0: It's called confidence, Anthony.
22: It's called craziness. You calling him Michael Vick.
21: Which NFL head coaches should be on the hot seat and which ones should deserve a little break? That's next on 101 ESPN.
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21: It's Fast Lane on 101 ESPN. Andrew Marsh, Kerry Davis, Jamie Rivers, Anthony Stalter. Which NFL head coaches actually should be on the hot seat and which ones deserve a little bit of a pass? Why don't we go with Todd Bowles here first?
22: No.
21: I think he legit probably should be on the hot seat. I'll just eliminate probably. You should be on the hot seat.
22: Yeah, 0-3. Your quarterback is injured. You got to go with Jalen Daniels for this game and probably the next 3 or 4 weeks. It ain't great. You lost to the Cleveland Browns at home. That was a terrible loss for your organization. And, I mean, I think Todd Bowles is a really good football coach, but I do think at times you kind of run your course. And we saw this in Pittsburgh. We saw it in Baltimore with John Harbaugh. Like, sometimes that voice, that same voice over and over again, it becomes stale or turns into kind of like white noise for some of the players. Not saying that that's what's happening, but I think that that's what people think is happening, especially when you're struggling in the way that they are. So I wouldn't be surprised if they continue down this path that if he's not there to return next year.
23: So here's one I have that I think should be on the hot seat, but I don't know if he is. And that's Jim Harbaugh with the Chargers. That team's terrible.
21: Well, somebody's on a hot seat in L.A. I don't know if it's Harbaugh.
22: Who's on the hot seat?
21: With the Chargers?
22: Yeah.
21: You know.
22: Tell me.
6: Mike McDaniel.
22: Oh, so you think you meant Jay Harbaugh.
23: No. Yeah, I was like, what the hell are you talking about? So you think, would Jim Harbaugh fire McDaniel?
21: Yes.
23: Like, to save his own hide?
22: For sure.
21: I don't think there's any question about it.
23: Yeah.
21: Yeah.
23: But, like, team's terrible. Like, it's not a good football team. They're 0-3, and who do they play next?
6: Oh, the Seahawks.
23: Yeah, so they're more than likely 0-4 at that point. I think the seat's hot for somebody over there.
21: Yeah. And it's Mike McDaniel.
23: Okay.
21: Have
23: it your way, Anthony. Fine.
21: Burger King style. Dan Quinn, Commanders.
22: I think he's trending upwards.
21: Mm-hmm.
22: You know, Marcus Mariota goes out there, does his thing. I was very surprised by the fact that they beat Seattle. It was at home, but I was very surprised by that. I don't think Dan Quinn is as on a hot as of a seat that he was to come into this season.
21: Do you think the Jaden Daniels injury allowed him to bought some time here?
22: Not necessarily.
21: No.
22: I think the Marcus Mariota win said, oh, he can coach football now. Granted.
21: What?
22: Let me finish. Granted, he is a defensive coach, and his defense gave up 31 points, which ain't good, Anthony. But his offense scored 33 and they won. So take it how you want to take it. I don't know what to tell you.
21: What you just said. What you just said there did not move the needle in terms of Dan Quinn being on the hot seat for me. I think he absolutely is. And I think Todd Bowles is as well. Here's an interesting one for you, Marsh.
6: Okay.
21: Brian Schottenheimer.
6: No.
23: Okay. Now, Jerry Jones doesn't do that.
6: Mm-hmm.
23: There's so many times in the past where he should have and didn't.
21: Yeah.
23: He holds on for whatever reason. Do we think that Matt LaFleur Is that warmer getting turned on here soon?
0: That's an interesting one.
21: I think it already is.
0: I think that's an interesting one.
21: Actually, just like you think Dan Quinn should be saved because of his football genius. I think Matt LaFleur, unless he's lost the locker room, and maybe yes. Apparently, there's been some scuttlebutt that he's not like a player's coach, and they don't necessarily like playing for him. If that's true, then yeah, you move on. But his roster is highly flawed. I mean, extremely flawed. It's also banged up.
22: Very injured.
21: They gave up a ton for Micah Parsons, who got injured last year. And when you have him, not only him injured, it starts to go to what? The pieces you gave up to get him. Mm-hmm. So you paid the price to get Micah Parsons from Dallas. He's not playing. Your Ross, that's part of the risk.
22: Josh Jacobs had his incident.
21: How's that running game look without Josh Jacobs?
22: Looks pretty darn bad.
21: And obviously the offensive line stinks. So I don't think it's all Matt LaFleur's fault that Green Bay is where it is. I understand the logic. If not for Marsh, you have brought this up. You talk about the NFL expanding the playoff format. If they hadn't expanded the playoff format, Green Bay would not have been a playoff team under Matt LaFleur, right? I don't know if every single time, but at least the last 3 years.
0: Let me double check on that.
21: Okay. So I understand the logic of, hey, this guy really isn't making much progress. The playoff allure is a bit of a, or the playoff qualification is a bit of a, you know, look over here. But for me, I think the roster is a bigger problem than him. And that goes upstairs then to Brian Gutekunst.
0: So the last three seasons they have played in that wild card round. In 2023, they won. That was the Dallas Cowboys win. And then they lost to the 49ers. And that was a really close game. But then since that moment, 2024 playoffs, wild card weekend, lost to the Eagles. And, of course, last year they magically lost to the Bears.
21: Yeah, not great.
0: And they did not have a great end to last year either. They lost a ton of games down the stretch, including that playoff game.
21: Mm-hmm.
0: And then you start this season off with a blown lead against the Vikings. You almost lose to the Jets, and then you get embarrassed by the Falcons.
21: Yes.
0: So
21: what you're saying is Matt LaFleur should be firmly on the hot seat.
0: I don't know if firmly on the hot seat is the right way to go about it, but I think, and again, we have people in the text line who are Green Bay fans that say otherwise, but I do believe that there should be more conversations about it.
21: Mm-hmm.
0: You know, maybe monitor that situation. The problem is, though, like, we're in an era of football coach. Like, who else are you going to hire? Who else would you hire if you're Green Bay right now?
21: I mean, there's always what you know. Who I would hire in a blink is Brian Flores.
22: Same I division,
21: would, yeah.
22: Play defense,
21: 100%.
22: Knows the division.
21: You give him a quarterback, which he didn't have in Miami. He didn't want Tua, which is why he's stuck with Ryan.
22: Seems like he might have been
21: Fitzgerald for a while,
22: right?
21: Yeah, oh yeah, he was proven right. I mean, it took a second, but
0: okay. So you bring up Brian Flores, and obviously I've had my thoughts on Minnesota's head coach. What do you think about that whole situation? Because I feel like the national media thinks that Kevin O'Connell is this offensive guru, but in terms of like expected points added since he's been in Minnesota, he's never been a top 10 team. Offensively,
21: mm-hmm.
0: I think averages out to around like 18th best offense in terms of expected points added. I feel like there's this notion that he's one of the best offensive play callers in the game, but I think there are other coaches that have passed him up. And right now, the reason why this team won nine games last year and are 3-0 right now is because of Brian Flores.
21: Marsh, will you just say it? And I mean it. Will you just say it?
0: I think he's overrated.
21: Thank you. You have felt this
22: Kevin
21: way.
22: O'Connell?
21: Kevin O'Connell, you have felt this way for several years.
23: I've said it many times. He's like, I don't hate him.
21: Yeah, but you really haven't. I mean, we haven't put you to the fire, and that's us. As in the media, we have not asked the important question. as a Vikings fan, would you rather have Brian Flores as your head coach or Kevin O'Connell?
0: I think at this point in time, I don't mind. So here's the thing. I think that Kevin O'Connell should perhaps give up his play calling duties. That's where I'm at right now.
21: To who?
0: Not Wes Phillips. So bring somebody else in. But again, you know.
21: Well, do you even like him as a head coach, though?
0: I don't, as a head coach, yes. Because there's more to being a head coach than just calling plays, because there's a lot of head coaches that don't call offensive plays.
21: Right.
0: That's where I would start. Okay. The offense has not looked good.
21: But if it costs you Brian Flores, so let's say Brian, so Green Bay.
0: Oh, yeah.
21: Is Green,
0: well,
21: so
0: I wouldn't want him going to Green Bay.
21: Okay, so would you fire KOC and retire? I want to understand the depths of your feelings here.
0: Oh, Anthony, that's such a tough question.
21: Green Bay fires LaFleur. They want Brian Flores. You're moving on from KOC. To retain Brian Flores.
0: Don't put me on the spot like this.
21: No, it needed to happen.
0: I don't want to be put on the spot like
21: this. It needed to happen.
0: I don't like this.
23: You got to make a decision, Andrew. Come on, that's how we play the game.
0: Sure, why not? Give me Brian Flores. Okay. The whole reason why they're 3-0. The offense has been terrible.
23: Yeah.
0: I just saw Ben Johnson take a third-string quarterback and go win a football game.
23: Well,
0: who hasn't played in 3 years.
7: He's like the greatest.
0: Who is Kevin O'Connell? Who has he developed?
7: I don't know. Josh Dobbs was playing really well.
0: He played one good game.
23: Sam Darnold had a hell of a run there.
0: And guess where he started? Guess where he turned his career around in? San Francisco.
23: So KOC had nothing to do with it.
0: In terms of developing a quarterback, who has he developed? Kirk Cousins. Where did he start? Who did he start under, Anthony? In Washington.
21: Kyle Shanahan. Well, Mike Shanahan and Kyle Shanahan.
23: That was a different Kyle.
7: You know that.
21: No, I think you do. Now I do. All right, it's Fast Lane on 101 ESPN. Marshy, thank you.
0: I hate that you thank put me you. On the spot there.
21: No, it
0: I
21: needed don't like it. It needed to happen.
0: I don't like it.
21: It needed to happen.
0: I don't like it. I hated that you put me on the spot there.
21: So there you have it. Marsh would rather have, under those circumstances, Brian Flores over Kevin O'Connell.
0: Anthony, we'd win three games.
23: Who's calling the plays?
21: He don't care.
23: With Brian Flores as the head coach.
21: Who was his OC in Miami?
23: Well, that didn't work very well.
0: I got a guy in mind. Give me a second. Just give me a second.
21: Let me see here. That's right. Chan Gailey.
23: Is the OC for who?
21: No, was the OC for Brian Flores.
23: Oh,
21: in 2020.
23: Miami?
21: Chad O'Shea was at the OC in 2019
23: Wonder
21: in his
23: if,
21: first season.
23: Giff Smith is available.
21: No. Seriously.
0: I'd bring in Grant Udinski out of Jacksonville. He's the current offensive coordinator there. He used to be in the Vikings system, part of their coaching staff not too long ago. He'd be a guy that I'd bring in.
21: There you have it. It's Fastlane on 101 ESPN. Let's do biggest question next.
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21: 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An organ transplant can give someone more birthdays, more family dinners, more time with the people that they love, and one donor can have an incredible impact, saving up to 8 lives, restoring sight to 2 people, and improving the lives of more than 75 others through tissue donation. 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She was born with only one kidney, and at some point, she knew she was going to need to have surgery, and she would need somebody to donate their kidney. Fortunately, she did. She had that donor, and she's living a very healthy life right now, and we're grateful for it. 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Learn more at sayyesgivelife.org. Again, that's sayyesgivelife.org.
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21: 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Kerry Davis, Jamie Rivers, Anthony Stalter, Andrew Marsh has the biggest question of the day.
0: Well, gentlemen, I'm pulling an audible here. I had a different question, but we got a text message not too long ago, about 15 or so minutes ago. And it says, from the 618, can we please dedicate next segment to Anthony and all of his excuses on why the Cardinals will be back next year. All year long, we heard from him how good the Cards are, and he shoved it down our throats. We, as St. Louis listeners, deserve better.
23: It's disgusting.
0: We suffer as a fan base as he feeds us blatant lies after cashing his check from the Cardinals front office. I'm starting to side with Patrick H.
23: Yeah, Anthony.
18: Anthony, you do that?
23: Pretty disgusting behavior, really.
0: What did I do? So we are dedicating this segment, the biggest question of the day, to Anthony and all of your excuses on why the Cards will be back next year.
21: What do you mean back? As an organization? Yeah, they're probably not going to fold. So there you go. There's one. Keep reading, Marsh. Are they going to be back next year?
0: All year long, we heard from him how good the Cardinals are, and he shoved it down our throats.
23: Yeah, it was a lot.
21: I shoved down your throat how good the Cardinals are? How? Please expand. Please explain to me how I shoved it down your throat. over and over and over again.
0: Whoa. What a tiger.
21: Anytime I wanted.
0: We as St. Louis listeners deserve better.
21: Well, that I can't disagree with.
0: We suffer as a fan base.
21: You suffer as a fan base.
0: As he, 11, Anthony Stalter, 11
21: World Series championships,
0: feeds us blatant lies.
21: Let me tell you something. You don't know what suffering is when it comes to being a sports fan. Try being, a Minnesota Twins fan or a Colorado Rockies fan.
22: Sacramento Kings.
21: Try being a Pittsburgh Pirates fan and then look in the mirror and say, hey, I'm still suffering.
22: Long suffering.
21: How about being an A's fan? Don't even have a team anymore if you live in Oakland.
22: They didn't suffer, though. They had championships while they were, you know.
21: How long ago?
22: In the 90s.
21: Because this genius said he's suffering. They won. The Cardinals won in 2011. The A's, when did they last win? 89, 90. Okay. All right, so it's longer than for the A's. Yeah. How about being an Angels fan? You want to be an Angels fan? Tell me you're suffering.
22: Never.
21: And you're a Cardinals fan?
22: Oh, man, 2000.
21: You got Mo. What sort of delusion? What sort of delusion are you working with here, dude? Or dudette? Seriously? You've been suffering as a Cardinals fan? What do you want me to say? And why am I the Grand Master here? We all say similar things. You're targeting me. This sounds more like a personal issue. So what did I say at some point that you disagreed with and you decided, you know what? I have no emotional intelligence. I'm just going to blame you for everything now.
22: There's my Ranthony.
21: You tell me.
22: Yeah.
21: You got so I said something at one point on these airwaves that you disagreed with. And instead of saying, hey, you know what? I disagree. I'm moving on. You have the emotional intelligence of a toddler, and you start to just take everything I say, twist it, and then send a text in like that. You remind me of eggplant here in the snake pit.
22: He's been on one today, hasn't he?
21: Yeah.
22: Yeah, Waterboy is right.
21: I don't like football, so I'm gonna start calling people names. Okay, cool.
0: Do you want me to go back to some of the other text messages that we've had from said listener?
21: Yes, I do.
0: Because we see all of your text messages, not just from today, but from forever.
22: Mm-hmm.
0: This is from August 26th. Cardinals are still playing baseball. I missed a lot of today's show. Is Anthony still kissing the Cardinals' ass?
22: What?
0: September 4th. Now, Anthony is a therapist. Ew.
21: Again, what did I say that you disagreed with and you decided that I'm going to hate text? By the way, I don't even see your text.
22: It's the
21: first one I'm getting. I don't see your text. So you're just spitting this crap into the ether.
23: Oh, there's more. This
0: oh, wow. I was kissing some behind.
23: Yeah. Did Jamie get Carrie fired like he did Randy? Also, is Marsh still kissing the Cardinals' ass all day again? He doesn't like any of us.
0: August 4th, let's hear Anthony make a million excuses about the Cardinals with no research or facts to back it up.
21: Oh, this is Patrick H.
0: Pathetic.
21: Oh, dang.
0: Do you think it is?
22: He just started texting in June.
0: Let's hear Anthony make a million excuses about the Cardinals with no research or facts to back it up. Pathetic.
21: It is Patrick H.
23: He goes, I love how Anthony finally gave up on calling off work after every Cardinals loss. Get a grip, brother. He goes, you and Rivers continue to root for a garbage franchise and shove it down our throats. He really likes it down his throat.
21: Yeah, he does. My God.
23: It's the line he loves to use.
22: At this point, go ahead, keep going.
23: Just please. Admit, you by get the way, paid I take, by the DeWitts.
21: Go ahead, say it again.
23: At this point, just admit you get paid by the DeWitts. We all know Carey does. And Marsh is so far up the team's butt, he can't even see how bad they are. I'm really starting to believe the stats guy email was right about it you. Guys.
22: It's getting sadder.
23: Oh, man.
22: Patrick H., you just showed us you. Yeah. We know it's you.
23: We just came back. It's like Scooby-Doo. We just unmasked him.
22: I think the email guy was right.
21: It is Patrick H.
0: It wow. is.
21: He's back after
22: the show. Welcome back, Patrick.
21: Holy smokes.
0: Hey, Patrick H.
21: KMOX wasn't doing it for you anymore, huh?
22: You haven't attended your FM. Wasn't doing it for you, huh?
21: You came on back. All right. Welcome back.
23: Welcome back, Patrick H.
21: Mm-hmm. Thanks, Dad. Aha! You have still a 10-year listener.
23: Might be 11 now.
21: No kidding. That's excellence. That email was good. That was about the Cardinals.
23: Wasn't that was it? Fantastic. He just got all of us too.
21: Yeah.
23: Wow. He hates the whole damn show.
21: The whole show. Good for you, man.
22: I don't even know who he was talking about here. Jealous much, Anthony? Don't change your tune when he leads the Cardinals to the Super Bowl. Don't be sad because he didn't choose Central Michigan.
21: Who are you talking about?
22: I don't know. I don't know. Carson Beck, maybe? I have no clue, brother.
21: He's all right. He can't go back to school.
22: I don't know, man.
0: Maybe this was a text message meant for when J.J. Watt was still playing in the NFL because he went to Arizona. He did leave Central Michigan.
21: Yeah, that's
0: I don't
21: fine.
0: Know.
22: But he didn't. He chose. He said he didn't choose Central Michigan, so... I don't know, man.
21: That's hilarious, man.
22: Maybe that makes sense.
21: I mean, he does list thoughts. They don't back any of their wrong spelling. How many? Do we have a there?
0: Let's go back and check.
22: Let's look and see.
21: Maybe even a where and where? Mm. A where?
23: Well, he spells. He spells a lot of things.
21: Incorrectly?
23: Couple.
21: Okay, yeah. So this is Patrick H. That's awesome.
22: Wow, after that Fires speech, maybe Carrie is being paid by Heine, not the DeWitts. Can't wait to see what he says in 3 years when they still suck.
0: Oh, Heine Bloom.
22: You know what? Wait a minute. This is a 618 number.
23: Hang on. Remember the email, okay, guys?
21: Yeah.
0: Let's do some cross references.
23: Yes. CSI work here. Yes. Remember the email. This text. Let's hear Anthony make a million excuses about the Cardinals with no research or facts to back it up.
21: Yeah, that's the one Marshall.
23: There's two. He's got more than that, though.
21: Oh, okay.
23: He uses that in a couple of
21: different several tabs. Ones. Okay, yeah. All right, so that's
23: and
21: it.
23: This one's, and the next one down,
22: he did spell there,
23: if you read
22: correct.
23: It or not, he goes, I love your stats.
21: Oh, yeah.
22: Patrick H.
21: Patrick H.
0: He did refer to Patrick H. multiple times.
22: He said, I'm starting to side with Patrick H. on the last text.
23: This one here goes, I've had a couple of Boilermakers now and just wanted to apologize to Mr. Anthony for coming after him about making excuses for the Cardinals. I don't want to become that Patrick H. guy. I love your stats and I love your show.
22: This is him.
23: This is Patrick.
22: Patrick H., we found you, man.
21: Yeah, welcome back.
22: Welcome back.
21: The Fast Lane welcomes you back with open arms. I take back what I said earlier.
22: Stats and facts only, brother.
21: You the man for coming back.
22: Thank you. You've been missing out. We've done nothing but stats and facts since you've been gone, actually.
21: Yeah, we learned a lot. And you know what? We have you to thank for that.
22: Indeed.
0: I love that was an apology text messages. And then not only 3 days, it was just 3 days later, it was right back to criticizing.
22: Mm-hmm. Criticize.
0: Man. Okay. Look at us.
21: Look at him. That's fantastic. He's back. All right.
23: Shh. 314 says, I should have clocked in 15 minutes ago, but I can't turn off the car. This is awesome. Thank you.
21: That's not Patrick H. Does Major League

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0: This is Fastlane on 101 ESPN. Does Major League Baseball miss the mark when it comes to their postseason? Now, Marsh, you had a couple of different comments here based on some X reporting. One of them was from our guy, Jim Bowden.
1: Bobby's brother.
0: No. As he tweets out, in this wild card format, the team that wins game one has won their series 18 out of 19 times. Regardless of who wins Phillies at Braves, we have enough sample size for MLB, MLBPA, to bargain to reduce wild card back to one game series instead of two out of three, while also bringing back game 163 as tiebreakers, just my opinion. And then, Marsh, you also dug up a tweet from Dodgers Tom, whatever. I feel like the MLB has a fundamental misunderstanding of entertainment when it comes to the playoffs. One, nobody wants to watch weekday baseball at 2 p.m. Run games congruent in prime time. Number two, best of three series suck. Number three, division winners should not have to play in a wild card. So with all this discourse surrounding MLB's postseason, a lot of people seem to hate it. As we mentioned with the two previous complaints or suggestions, we'll throw one more out there before getting your guys' opinion. Some other guy on X, the current playoff system is pretty bad. They have to either reduce or expand the teams that make it or make the wild card round longer. It's untenable to eliminate a division champ in two games. Do you guys feel strongly about what they're talking about?

0: whether it's the wild card format, the division winners.
1: I don't like the 3-game series. I do think that that stinks. 2 p.m. baseball games, you sure are. That's tomfoolery. We don't agree with that. We love day baseball.
0: Mm-hmm.
1: We should have had it today.
0: Yeah.
1: I don't want to watch the Braves and the Phillies while the Pittsburgh Steelers are playing.
0: Yep.
1: Can't do both. I can only do one. I'll be watching the Steelers. So good luck, Braves or Phillies.
0: Mm-hmm.
1: We'll see how it goes.
0: Sure.
1: The division winners should not have to play in the wild card. How does that work?
0: All right, Marsh, I'm going to kick this one back to you because I feel like would you argue that the division winners shouldn't have to play in a wild card?
2: Well, at least two of them don't have to because of the bye, essentially.
0: Right. So, like the Braves, do you think that, do you agree with the one person that says it's untenable that a division winner, such as the Braves, could lose in a 3-game series?
2: I do think it's dumb because there's so many games in the regular season. Mm-hmm. It's a marathon, right?
0: Yeah.
2: So to have you won your division.
0: Mm-hmm.
2: Congratulations. What is your reward? A 3-game series.
0: Mm-hmm.
2: I would love it to at least be 5.
3: I'm with that too.
2: Or get rid of the 7th team and have 6 teams and do what you did in what the NFL did when they had 6 teams.
0: Sure.
2: But you would still, as a division winner, have to play.
0: Mm-hmm. But is it certain division winners? Because I don't feel like you're crying poor for Houston, right?
2: Not really, but how often does that happen?
0: Not that much, but it did happen.
2: It did happen.
0: Happened at least once. In college football, remember we had the argument earlier, and you said, hey, essentially, you got to win games.
2: Right? Yeah, you got to win games. You got to win games.
0: So for me, I think you can make the case, even though it is a much longer season, to say, hey, you don't like the wild card series, you're going to have to win games.
2: I just think it stinks that you play so many games to then be eliminated. You know, if you lose both games, you're out. It's like, all right, well.
0: There is incentive, though, to win more games. So winning your division matters. Yeah. Winning more games matters.
2: Personally?
1: 5-game series, bare minimum.
0: Okay.
1: 3 is too. Like, that's.
3: Yeah, I agree.
0: If you don't like it, play better.
1: I'm not playing, Anthony. I'm talking about.
0: Here's that. That's part of the problem.
1: I can't play baseball. I'm 45.
0: Not yet.
1: Oh, you're right.
3: Still here's where the 2 out of 3 gets a little bit squirrely at times. Not always. But you could have a much lesser team. Just have, like, 2 stud pitchers. And the series is over.
0: Sure.
3: And they're not necessarily the better team. They just had 2 really good pitchers.
0: So in that regard, Jamie, would you suggest that pitching is vitally important?
3: I always have.
0: Okay. So then you got to concentrate on pitching then.
3: Well, you do.
0: Instead of trying to get guys that only hit home runs.
3: I would rather see a 3 out of 5 or even a 4 out of 7.
0: Okay. All right.
2: I mentioned the former NFL playoff structure when it was 6 teams. You know, if you have those 6 teams, 5, I'm sorry, I would want, what is it, 5 teams, because I keep thinking there's 4 divisions in baseball.
0: Only 3.
2: You would have your 3 division winners.
0: Mm-hmm.
2: You go back to the 2 wild cards and have them play a 3-game series. I'd be okay with that. The winner of that then plays the number 1 seed. And then 2-3, the division winners, those 2 teams would play. So essentially, you just get rid of the 2 other wild cards. And yeah, you do it that way. Or one, I guess the 1 wild card.
0: Yeah.
2: I don't know. I keep thinking that there's 4 divisions, and I'm getting the NFL mixed up.
0: I don't mind it. I really don't. The wild card series isn't supposed to be fair. It's supposed to be a reward for winning 90-plus games. And that may sound backwards, but when you think about it, if you're the wild card team, you don't get the luxury of complaining about the format. You had 162 games to win your division,
2: mm-hmm.
0: right? Or win more than the other 2 division winners, correct?
2: Yeah.
0: So you had 162 games. That's your penalty. You get rewarded. You win the division. Great. That's your reward. But now you have to look at the other 2 teams that won more games than you, and you got to play a format in which you only have 3 games. So I don't mind it. I don't think. I think this is where the MLB current, like the current format, is actually pretty clever. I think the format creates incentives throughout the standings.
1: Oh, so the regular season matters?
0: Mm-hmm.
1: Kind of like a 12-team or 24-team playoff where the regular season would
0: matter. You and I are on the same page on that.
1: I'm just saying for those that aren't.
3: Kerry's just bored. He's picking fights now.
1: I ain't picking a fight. Just saying. It matters to have home field advantage.
0: Mm-hmm.
1: Play fights. Better in the regular season. Don't take games off. I was texting earlier with somebody. Oh, you're going to have three lost teams in there. Hey.
0: Whatever. STL game says Astros only won 81 games, Anthony.
2: Okay.
0: Did I say otherwise?
1: I don't know.
0: I'm probably missing some context on that. I definitely didn't say anything about the Astros record.
2: We alluded to how bad they were. Like, mm-hmm. in terms of division winners, yeah. they were the worst.
0: Sure. So they had to play a three-game series, and they got
2: and they lost.
0: Boat race.
1: Astros two. Still playing? They got a game tonight?
0: Nope.
1: Doesn't really matter.
2: Yeah. But wouldn't we want a five-game series because we want more baseball, right? Sure. Because of entertainment?
0: Yes. Sure. I'm with you on that, yeah.
2: Right? So we want...
0: All right, handshake
2: agreement.
0: We want
2: the five games instead of the three games.
0: Absolutely. Let's bring that back.
2: Yeah.
0: Want more baseball.
2: Or, you know what we could
1: just do it by myself.
0: No, I'm with you.
3: Oh, yeah, sorry, guys.
0: I'm with you.
1: Thank you.
0: SL Games said you said 90 wins. I don't think I ever said anything about the Astros record, did I?
1: I don't think you did, but I've learned a lot during this radio thing that people don't listen, man.
3: No.
0: I said that the only thing I said about 90, I said the wild card series isn't supposed to be fair. It's a reward for winning 90-plus games. I didn't mean the Astros. I actually see where he got it from. Mm-hmm. I said in general. Yeah. I was using it in general, and he said they only won 81 games, so I get it, SL Games.
1: Be more specific.
0: I get you. Yeah. What I should have said was it's supposed to be a reward for winning 90 plus games unless you're the Astros who only won 81. So
1: there you go.
0: I got you, STL Games.
2: Mason
0: That's
2: wins.
0: On me. That's on me.
1: That was very nice of you.
0: Well, no, I see where he's coming from.
2: Mason wins oven mitt, texted in. I want 4-7 game series. There's a reason NHL playoffs are the best. I don't care if half the teams
1: get
2: that's
1: in. Too much.
0: Yeah.
1: That's too much.
2: Is it too much?
0: No, it's not too much. And he's right. NHL is the best. Hockey is the best.
2: Would you,
0: unless you're talking about international football, of course.
2: Would you hate the idea if Major League Baseball did what the NHL... Let's say, so Major League Baseball wants to expand.
0: Mm-hmm.
2: Would you hate the idea if they did what the NHL does, where 16 teams get in? There are three divisions in each conference, Western Conference, Eastern Conference.
0: Mm-hmm.
2: There's three divisions in the National League, the American League.
1: It's too much.
0: No.
1: They got 162 games, man.
2: Four rounds.
1: You see all that?
0: Yeah, no.
1: You're going to be playing baseball in November,
0: right.
1: Thanksgiving?
0: Unless
1: football time. What
0: unless
1: are we doing?
0: Unless you decrease the number of games in the regular season, then no. I agree. So 162 games, current playoff format.
1: Yeah, no.
0: Let's roll.
2: About 156 and 4-7 game series. Four rounds, seven
1: not
2: games.
1: No, six games.
0: Sure.
1: No.
0: It doesn't matter. The Dodgers are going to win it anyways.
1: True.
0: MLB scripted.
2: I'm trying to get us more baseball games, Anthony. Because we want more college football games, apparently, but we don't want more baseball games.
1: Correct.
2: How does that make any sense?
0: Listen to what you just
1: said. Say what you just said
0: again.
1: Say
0: what you just said.
1: And then ask yourself that damn question.
0: You say what you just said again.
2: I said we want, a.k.a. you guys...
1: Yeah.
2: Want more college football games, but we don't, a.k.a. you guys don't want more baseball games. More playoff baseball games.
1: Tell me what are you missing? Are you misunderstanding?
0: Are you serious right now?
2: What?
1: Hell yeah, we want more football games.
0: You're saying it's a negative thing that Kerry and I and Jamie
2: want more
0: college football
2: baseball games?
0: I think they've got an appropriate amount of playoff baseball
1: games. I think we're 162 games.
2: Hate baseball. These two hate baseball.
0: No.
1: We're getting paid by the Cardinals.
0: Don't you remember? Patrick H. texted me saying, I love the Cardinals.
1: I'm getting paid by them.
3: I get pretty tired of you carrying the water for them.
0: Me too. But once he's
3: exhausting.
2: Once these guys' biceps?
0: Checks come in, that's what I got to do.
3: Yeah.
1: Keep it going.
3: Are you carrying the water straight to the DeWitts to rehydrate them?
0: That's what they ask. Yeah.
3: Okay.
0: Yep. They say when they send me the check, they always send me the same letter. They said, "Hey, you pump us up, no matter what, we're doing. Okay, we lose one game out of 163, or reverse that. We only win one game out of 163. You spin that thing. It says right there in the note.
3: Did they add a game to the schedule?
1: They did. Because yeah. They did.
0: 162.
1: They added one.
0: For whatever, Jamie.
1: I knew what you were saying.
0: Thank you, Kerry. You've had my back all day today. Unlike these two.
1: Huh. Yeah, man.
3: Come on, man.
2: What do we think about this? This is from Grant Francis Fan Club. I want fewer baseball games. Look at the awful lineup Ollie throws out once every week or so, and tell me why we need that extra game every so often.
0: It all comes back to Ollie. All right, it's Steelers. Steelers. Browns. Oh, storylines next on 101 ESPN.
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7: Hey, Izzy, what's going on?
8: Well, Eddie, I've been a little busy with the kids getting ready to go back to school and all.
7: Well, wait a minute. What exactly is back to school?
8: Well, Eddie, that kind of means when the kids actually go back to school after a long summer.
7: Well, I never really did spend a lot of time in school, so I never got real excited about going back to school. I always hear about it. Doesn't sound all that great to me.
8: Yeah, I kind of remember it that way. I guess that's why you know how to throw such a good time.
7: I kind of, you know how to throw such a good curveball. Yeah, I did kind of trade in my books for some beers and some boogie.
8: Hey, I hear you. But for most people, going back to school is an important time of the year. Time for us adults to have a little bit more fun.
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14: 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Kickoff is at 7:15. And we will have our Thursday Night Football preview coming up next right here in the Fast Lane. 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

0: Laughlin on 101 ESPN. Steelers, Browns tonight. We got the matchup for you. 6:30 pregame, kickoff 7:15. All right, some questions for you guys. Let's start on the Browns side of things, shall we? Are you guys intrigued at all by the last two games for Deshaun Watson? Last two games that Watson has played. Hasn't been a complete-ish show. And the Browns won both of those games. Mm-hmm. Any intrigue to see how Deshaun Watson does against a defense like the Steelers?
1: The good thing about Deshaun is he has not turned the ball over. He hasn't thrown an interception in the last couple of games. Took me a while. I was getting it out.
2: Nailed it.
1: That is an important thing. Like, if you can take care of the football, you put your team in a position to win games. Take care of it. He's done a good job of that the last couple of games. Going into Tampa and then also beating Carolina at home. Like, those are good football games for him. He hasn't had that 300, 400-yard game that he was talking about with five touchdowns. Still a ways away from that. But if you can run the ball, take care of the football, you got a pretty good defense, I think you'll be okay. So I'm not impressed. I'm just, for his sake, you know, happy that he's not turning the ball over.
0: I think that's better. Kerry, I think that's a perfect way to put it. I'm not impressed either, but I am kind of intrigued because I'm not going to speak for you guys. I thought he was going to be a complete disaster.
2: Well, especially after game one.
0: Mm-hmm.
2: I was like, I thought Shadur was coming here in the next couple of games because Todd Monken can't go with this disaster.
0: This was going to be the game.
2: Yeah.
0: Right? Like, he was, by this point, Shadur Sanders maybe steps in.
2: Yep.
0: But yeah, I'm slightly intrigued. Now, if the wheels fall off early and it's a disaster, then you go right back to, okay, when are we going to see Shadur Sanders? Gary, have the Steelers fixed their offensive issues?
1: I don't know.
0: They look like a completely different offense from
2: they did, but week then what version is it, truly? Like, when you show me something so terrible and then you show me something good, like, which one are you? Like, were you really bad one game?
0: Who are you?
2: Or were you lucky one game? Were you really good one game? I don't know.
0: Yeah.
1: They ran the ball. The way they ran the ball was impressive. Like, that's they haven't run the ball well in a number of years. So for Jalen Warren to have over 100 yards rushing, had a couple of catches for close to 50 yards, that speaks volumes to what they're doing. I think there's still more in the passing game. I know Aaron Rodgers had close to 300 yards passing. I think there's more downfield, more explosive plays. You got to find a way to get DK Metcalf, like, more involved every single game. Like, he's fourth on the team in receptions, in yards. Like, that ain't good.
0: Mm.
1: Like, he needs more explosive plays. We know what type of receiver he is with the ball in his hands. He got to catch the ball, but
0: yeah, he's had some big drops.
1: He's had some really bad drops.
0: He had some bad PI penalties, too, in the first game.
1: He's got to be better. He needs to be more explosive. I think the offense as a whole.
0: What'd you call me,
3: Kerry?
4: Patrick H.
1: Yeah, fine.
0: Oh, well done. Yeah,
1: nice needs job, to be more explosive. But I do think it starts with him. So if they can get that figured out, I love their defense. I know they just traded away Joey Porter Jr. He hadn't played this year yet. But they're going to get after the quarterback, T.J. Watt, you know, Cam Hayward. They're going to make sure that the quarterback stays in that pocket and is under duress often.
0: Mm-hmm.
1: So I'm comfortable and confident with that. But offensively, I want to see more explosive plays from that offense.
0: I know he hasn't played this year, but you know what he can do. Any issues with Joey Porter being traded to Dallas?
1: Not really.
0: No, okay. Pittsburgh's just a machine, defensive machine.
1: Churning out.
0: All right, last question for you guys.
1: Hall of Famers.
0: Can Deshaun Watson change his narrative in Cleveland? No. And if so, what does he need to do? Like, how far here? He ain't going to the Super Bowl.
1: Win the division.
0: Win the division, then he changes the narrative. Okay.
1: He puts that team in the playoffs, if they win the division, I think people will start looking and say, oh, well, you know what? He doesn't suck.
0: Wouldn't that be such a, because he's in his last year, right?
1: Mm-hmm.
0: Wouldn't that be such a Browns thing?
1: There would be. Mm-hmm. That'd be terrible.
0: It has been a disastrous contract. Awful cut. You're counting the days until that thing expires. And in his last season, the dude brings you to the playoffs, wins the division.
1: Then you know what he'll do next year after he gets a new contract?
0: Go back to sucking.
1: For sure.
0: I mean, wouldn't that be a total Browns move?
1: Yeah, man.
3: Yeah, I could see it happening.
0: Okay.
3: All right. I could, yeah.
0: Marsh, same thing for you. Got to win the division at the very least.
3: Yeah, I think maybe he could change his the way that we look at him as a football player.
0: Mm-hmm.
3: But the memes will still be there. All the outside stuff, I think, will follow him.
0: Sure. All right, that's Andrew Marsh, Kerry Davis, Jamie Rivers, Sam Anthony Stalter.
3: Who do you guys have winning?
0: Oh, my bad, Doc. Steelers.
1: Come on, man.
0: You ask? So I don't know what the exact numbers are, but I heard somebody was talking about first-time head coaches coaching on a Thursday night, and whatever the record is like a disaster. So Todd Monken will be coaching for the first time Thursday night football. Not that he hasn't been a part of these games before because he was the OC with the Ravens, but now he's the head coach. Mike McCarthy, obviously plenty of experience. Give me the Steelers.
2: Yeah, I got the Steelers.
0: Okay.
1: Smart man.
2: Mm-hmm. Man, come on.
0: Come on. It's Cleveland.
2: The shoe's got to drop here for the Browns. I mean, come on.
0: Mm-hmm.
2: Come on. Yeah.
0: Marsh?
3: Man, I've been on an island all day long.
2: Oh, you're just mad at everybody.
3: And I'm still on that island. I have the Browns winning tonight.
0: Do you now?
3: I do, yeah. Cleveland, over the last 8 years, not great. Actually, they haven't been great for a long time. But they have won 7 straight Thursday night football games. They've won 4 straight at home against the Steelers. And those Pittsburgh Steelers on Thursday night football on the road are 0-9 against division opponents. So we have your stats and facts going up against mine.
0: I wouldn't say that. I gave you 0 stats or facts. I just echoed what I heard. Probably why Patrick H. and the new Patrick H. hate me. Well,
3: isn't that what stats and facts are? Just echoing what you've heard?
0: Yeah, but I didn't give you an actual figure.
3: Oh, okay.
0: You know what I mean? I'm a disaster, guys. I apologize.
1: Be better, Anthony.
0: That guy shouting at me via the text line, all his words. He was right.
3: The only reason why I'm going with the Browns, if you remember last year, we were in the same situation. Thursday night football. I believe it was the Steelers and the Bengals. And we were like, we're going with the Steelers, of course.
0: Mm-hmm.
3: But then on my way out of the studio, I'm listening to the pregame show, and they're like, well, Pittsburgh's been horrible in Thursday night football and blah, blah, blah. And
0: that was with Tomlin. You know what Tomlin's been up to.
3: Well, he's been playing Minecraft, of course.
2: Guy's not committed.
3: Just saying, I'm not making that mistake again. I'm going with the numbers.
0: All right, fair.
3: Give me the Browns.
1: Yeah, proud of yourselves, man. That's shameful.
2: Shameful. You should be disgusted, quite honestly.
0: Yeah.
2: If I found out my head coach.
1: He wasn't playing Minecraft when I was there.
0: You were winning. Yeah.
1: Minecraft didn't bother him, man.
2: And you were winning. You
1: got a lot of time on your hands when you're in the NFL.
2: No, not as a coach, you don't.
1: Sure you do.
3: Kerry, what years were you there?
1: 06 to 09.
2: Yeah, right. When he started playing Minecraft.
3: He didn't start that up until 2014.
2: Maybe Kerry made him do it.
0: You put it up to him? Put him up to that?
1: Nah, man.
0: No, okay. All right.
1: Nah, doubt.
0: Let's wrap up the show next. I don't want to win ESPN.
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2: All right. From Curb Stomp, today's show as a whole, Anthony Mozeliak has been a City SC banger. What I learned today is that changing your t-shirt doesn't get rid of the smell if you crap your pants.
3: Very true.
2: Welcome back, Patrick H. We've missed you. The hitting streak continues. Hashtag shout out to the snake pits. 47-year listener here. Great show again today, as always. Love the fast lane. As a whole, best 4 hours of the day. Enjoyed the Connor McMichael discussion with Curbs. Appreciate keeping things clean in the gauntlet today. Learned I might need to start playing Minecraft. Anyways, as always, tell Randy I said hi.
3: A real job.
2: Say hey to the snake pit.
0: Seriously.
2: May the force be with you. P.S. Today's pick, I'm your Huckleberry. Also, Mom wasn't happy last night when I said the word I learned in yesterday's gauntlet.
3: Oh,
2: well, nothing a little soap and water couldn't fix.
0: Whoa. Which word that you heard in the gauntlet yesterday?
3: There's more than one.
0: Yeah.
2: But some people wouldn't know.
3: That's right.
0: Yeah, true.
2: Chester, after you Scooby-Dooed the mask off Patrick H's face, perfecting your craft is hard to do. But the four of you are doing so each and every day. 39-day heater.
0: Thank you. Appreciate you. It's awesome.
2: Lejeune Lawn Boy, Anthony, you are my hero.
0: Oh, thank you. And you know what? You are mine.
2: 618. Great show, guys. Can't wait for the Blues season opener tomorrow and hearing Jamie's 89 keys to victory.
0: Well,
3: yeah, man, 89 keys.
0: We're eliminating it. We got something new for you.
3: What? Yeah. You gotta have keys.
0: Jamie and I discussed it. Jamie brought to my attention that well, the keys all kind of sound the same.
3: It gets redundant because if that's the way you play the game, then every game the keys are kind of the same.
4: Well,
0: it's not unlike other sports. Like, Kerry, what's Illinois' keys to victory this weekend?
5: Don't turn the ball over. Block well and tackle well.
0: There it is.
3: There you go.
0: There it is.
3: Manage the puck well, get to the front of the net, and defend the middle of the ice.
4: I guess I see where you're coming from.
0: Yeah.
4: All right.
3: Yep.
0: All right, Marsh, you want the 3 stars?
2: I do.
3: Give me those 3 stars.
1: It's time for the Fastlane's 3 stars of the day, presented by Circa Sports. 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
2: 3rd star of the day goes out to legend, NHL icon, Brad Winchester.
3: Yes.
2: 2nd star of the day. Goes out to Mike Tomlin's Minecraft City.
4: Shout out to Mike T.
0: Yes. We've been working hard on that.
2: And our 1st star of the day, he has returned. He is back. Patrick H. Oh,
0: yes.
4: Patrick H. We missed a star. His name was mentioned today.
3: That's right.
2: Oh, yeah. Shoot.
4: Wow. His name was mentioned today.
2: Patrick H., get out of here!
3: He's out!
2: Our 1st star of the day goes out to Giff Smith.
4: There we go!
3: Nice. All right. That's a coordinator. One of Vikings coming up.
0: That's right. It's good memory on that, CD.
3: Marshy fires Kevin O'Connell.
0: Yeah. Well, he's already got Brian Flores, but you know what? You're right. Giff Smith could be a great offensive coordinator.
4: If he coaches offense,
0: we don't know.
4: He's a defensive coach.
3: We don't know. I didn't even know he's a coach.
2: He's an offensive line or run game coordinator.
0: He's a football coach. That's all we care about.
2: Yeah.
0: All right.
2: He's not going anywhere.
0: Yeah. Instant. We got an instant replay coming up. It's the spread zone. It's Riz and I.
4: He's a D-line coach.
0: Of course he is.
3: They all start somewhere.
0: Yeah, you're right about that. All right, spread zone coming up. Riz and I discuss the college football and NFL plays that we like this weekend. Follow that. Browns, Steelers, pregame 6:30, kickoff at 7:15. For Andrew Marsh, for Kerry Davis, for Jamie Rivers, I'm Anthony Stalter. Have a great night. See ya.
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14: Well, let's get into our college football picks. It's week five, where the season feels loud. It's October football, conference games, ranked matchups, those weird spreads that make you go, wait, that's a number?
15: Say what?
14: So let's start with you, your first college football pick.
15: So Indiana has not been sharp thus far. Is they could have lost last week to Northwestern. I think this is the week, though, that they roll up plenty of points. They are in at Rutgers, so they're in Piscataway, New Jersey.
14: Yeah, been there.
15: The Rutgers defense is atrocious, and I think Indiana covers their team total, which is 40.5.
14: Rutgers is an atrocious team. That, if you recall, I think week zero, they paid a team over $1 million to come in.
15: Yeah,
14: so they could beat them up and wind up losing.
15: Not only a team, but Massachusetts, yeah, which I'm pretty sure went winless last year and is highly regarded as one of the worst teams in college football.
14: Yeah.
15: Rutgers is 1-3. Their one victory, Howard, 58-7. That was last week. They gave up 42 points to USC. They gave up 28 points to a bad BC team, 37 points to UMass. So I think Indiana scores at least 41. Give me the Indiana team total over 40.5, Riz.
14: All right, my first college pick, it's an 11 a.m. Central Time kickoff.
15: What do you got for us?
14: Watch it on CBS or Paramount Plus. 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Give me Navy plus 3.5 at Air Force. Here's why I'm making the pick in plain English. This is a take the points rivalry game, Commander Chiefs trophy vibes, and these games get tight because both teams know each other's style. Air Force has been a problem at home. They've dropped 6 straight against the spread at home. Navy covers well over 60% of the time in all these sports line simulations that I've seen.
15: Mm-hmm.
14: That's strong enough for me. I'm not saying Navy is better. I'm saying plus 3.5 is protection in a game that usually turns on one fumble, one special teams play, 1 4th and 1. Give me Navy plus 3.5 at Air Force in Colorado Springs.
15: Well done. Our guy Tim McKernan did send in his picks. He is laying the 5.5 points with Alabama at Mississippi State. What's interesting to me about this, he didn't give me any reasoning here, but Mississippi State just played Mizzou.
14: Yes.
15: Who, of course, Tim is a huge fan for. Yeah, he loves his Mizzou Tigers. So he must have seen something with Mississippi State. Maybe he wasn't overly impressed, or maybe this was a play just on Bama. Either way, he's got Alabama minus 5.5 as his first pick. My second pick, and I just can't figure out why this number is the way it is, but I gave you the Indiana team total of 40.5. Kind of a theme. I did this last week in college football, and I did quite well. Virginia over 26.5 points against Florida State. Florida State's barely hanging on, and what I mean by that is their coach is barely hanging on. It's a bad situation in Tallahassee. In fact, Virginia's laying, they're laying 2.5 points as a road favorite against Florida State, which is just, I wouldn't have seen that. I wouldn't think I'd see that in my lifetime. The biggest issue with Florida State is their defense. They're ranked 120th in defensive efficiency right now in the nation, Riz. Not great at all. I think Virginia moves the ball, and I think Florida State, their offense can move the ball a little bit too. Get the scoring up. Give me Virginia over 26.5 points. I think they score at least the 4 touchdowns to get me over here.
14: All right, for my second pick, we have a 2:30 Central Time kickoff on ABC going to Columbia, Missouri. Faurot Field, SEC home dog energy. Give me Mizzou plus 5.5.
15: I like that.
14: At home versus Florida. This is a home dog plus discipline bet. So here's why I'm making this pick. Home team with this particular matchup has won 4 straight in the series. Missouri has been a monster at home recently. 23-3 in their last 26 home games. Florida's been winning, but they've been doing it they've also been very sloppy.
15: Mm-hmm.
14: Huge penalty yardage, while Mizzou has protected the ball. Very few giveaways. So this is me saying in an SEC game with crowd noise and pressure. I want the team that does not beat itself plus the points. Give me Mizzou plus 5.5 versus Florida.
15: So now I remember one of the picks I had last week. It was Florida in the first half against Ole Miss. And if you remember, the reasoning I gave for that is Ole Miss is coming off the huge win against Lane Kiffin and LSU. Yes. I don't see Ole Miss getting back up for that one. I figured they'd get back in the second half. They never did. I like your play for similar reasons. Mm-hmm. You got Florida coming off the big win against Ole Miss, and now they're going to Mizzou, who lost last week to Mississippi State. I think Mizzou is locked in this week. I don't know if they win the game outright, but I like that they stay within hopefully the touchdown for you. What is it, 5.5?
14: 5.5.
15: Okay. All right. So not full touchdown there, but I think they play Florida tight at home. Tim's second play, again, no reasoning here. So just I'm assuming that he just views this as a massive, massive matchup advantage. He's going to lay the points with Boise State. They are taking on Utah State. Yep. So he's got Boise State minus 20.5. Boise State has looked very good in the early going here. Utah State, not a great team overall, especially 0-2 on the road. So Tim McKernan's second college football play is Boise State minus 20.5.
14: Your third pick.
15: My third pick in college football, but not overall.
14: Okay.
15: A little tease for the
14: line. All right.
15: USC's kind of had a tumultuous week.
14: Yes, they have.
15: Lane Kiffin had to suspend the one kid. I mean, finally suspended the kid who hammered Dante
14: and
15: Moore.
14: Then danced,
15: which was just it was an ugly scene in LA.
14: Ugly scene.
15: I think this is going to be Lane Kiffin saying, okay, we need to make a statement here.
14: How did they not send that kid to the locker room?
15: I know. I mean, it was
14: the fact
15: was
14: that
15: bad.
14: He was able to stand on the sidelines.
15: Right. For as long as he did dancing.
14: As long as he did dancing. It's wild.
15: So USC is playing Washington. These games, actually, Washington has given them games before, but I'm going to take USC over 34.5 points in this matchup. USC offensively, I think, is going to be sharp. I don't know if they're going to be, I mean, their defense is not fixed. So again, this is a situation where I like before where Florida State could push it a little bit. I think Washington can push the pace too and get that number up. So give me USC over 34.5 points as my third college football play, but not my final.
14: All right. My third pick, it's a 2:30 Central Time kickoff on CBS. Iowa City, late afternoon, low total. Every first down feels like gold. Iowa plus 14 versus Ohio State. Now, Iowa is undefeated at home and still a 2-touchdown dog. So that's a disrespect number, Anthony, that's worth attacking, I think. So look at the total sitting in the mid-40s range. When totals are lower, every point matters more, and plus 14 becomes a mountain for the favorite to cover. So, again, this is not me saying Iowa wins. I'm betting that Iowa at home, that the fans make it annoying. Iowa shortens the game. Ohio State has to win by 15-plus to beat me. I'll take the cushion. So give me Iowa plus 14.
15: I like that a lot. So Tim took Iowa last week in Ann Arbor. He was going to cover that one easily. Then Iowa wins on the last second. So he wound up being sweat free for him. I don't understand why that number's that big.
14: I saw it and I go, that's a weird number.
15: I laid off of it because I'm like, I don't know. This seems odd, but nevertheless, I think that's a sound.
14: I mean, selection. You got to beat me by more than 2 touchdowns. So.
15: And in Ohio State, they've got an offensive coordinator. I've mentioned this in previous spread zones. They got an offensive coordinator that comes from the NFL, and Arthur Smith, who runs a lot of tight. You know, he loves his tight ends. He loves to run the ball. Gets a little conservative, mm-hmm. as we saw in the Texas game. So I could see them getting a lead and maybe squatting on it a little bit, and that gives you your cover. Like that one, Tim's. Third college football play, not his final one, Georgia minus 24.5. They're hosting Vanderbilt. Vanderbilt is nowhere close to what they were a year ago with mm-hmm. Diego Pavia. And Georgia's kind of an underrated, and Georgia's rarely underrated, right? But they seem to be flying under the radar
14: this year.
15: Nobody's talking about them, really. You know, you were talking about Oregon's dysfunction. We're talking about now USC. Lane Kiffin is stealing all the headlines. Ohio State, Texas. Then there's Georgia, and Georgia just soundly beaten foes. They haven't really been tested, but they've been soundly beaten foes. So that's his final not his final, but his third college football
14: pick. He's laying the 24 and a half.
15: He's laying 24 and a half with Georgia. Yep.
14: Damn. All right, those are the college football picks for now. I have a feeling we'll see some locks coming up.
15: Yes, sir.
14: We'll take a break. We'll come back. We'll talk NFL Week 4 on the Spread Zone.
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14: All right, welcome back to the Spread Zone. NFL Week 4 is where the standings start to feel real, Anthony. You're either building a season or your fan base has already started to do draft math.
15: Yep.
14: Am I right?
15: Oh, yeah.
14: So, and the Week 4 board is full of, you know, what you maybe could call dirty numbers. Spreads that look obvious until you remember, huh, the NFL doesn't do obvious. No. So last week was all over the friggin' place.
15: It was.
14: What a great Week 3 of NFL football.
15: I mean, you had big-time upsets. You had the Commanders with their backup quarterback, Marcus Mariota, beating the Cowboys. You had that final that you mentioned in the first segment between Dallas and Baltimore.
14: Case Keenum
15: with the upset on Monday night.
14: My God. Denver
15: coming back against the Rams, who are now 1-2, by the way. A lot of great storylines to come out of Week 3, you're right.
14: Well, I still have L.A. going to the Super Bowl.
15: I think they're going to figure it out at some point. There's just too much talent there. They do have some issues. Special teams are a problem. Penalties have been a problem. But once they get Myles Garrett back and he's rolling, that defense is going to be formidable.
14: Well, let's start with your first Week 4 pick.
15: I like the Dallas Cowboys on the money line. I'm going to punt the 2.5. I don't need it. Give me Dallas plus 120. They're in Houston. Last week, my lone loss, and this isn't a revenge play, but my lone loss in the Spread Zone was the Texans minus 2.5. I firmly believe that Houston was going to, if they were going to get back in it this year, that was going to be the game. Familiar foe in Indy, a team they've beaten before, and they got down to it. And I don't think I would have covered even if they won, but they just didn't look sharp again. The Texans cannot run the ball. Their offensive line is terrible. They're still banged up in the wide receiver core. Even if they get Nico Collins back this week, they're still missing their guys. And again, they cannot protect C.J. Stroud. Everybody wants to put this on Stroud, but the turnovers are a collection of issues. The Texans' defense is good. They're on the field too much because the offense can't move the ball. And if they do get a lead, again, they can't run the ball. So give me Dallas plus 120 in that interstate battle.
14: So you think it's going to be a split crowd?
15: Dallas does a nice job of traveling, obviously. The Cowboys do.
14: Give me Cowboys plus the points.
15: Okay.
14: Weird because

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1: As well, so I punted the points. Hopefully it's not a situation where they, you know, they lose by one or something like that. You guys cover. I don't get to enjoy the spoils,
2: yeah.
1: But he's got the Cowboys as well.
2: All right.
1: My next pick is the 49ers -2.5. They're banged up, but what else is new? They're always banged up. 3-0 on the year. Brock Purdy is absolutely rolling. That offense looks sensational. Denver, to me, hasn't been as impressive as they were last season. They lose the opener to Seattle, despite Sam Darnold being out. They beat a Chargers team that's just, they're bad this year.
2: They are bad.
1: And they really did not play, or I'm sorry, they didn't play the Chargers, did they? Excuse me. Let me get this the correct.
2: Yeah, the Chargers are so bad. Do you think Mike McDaniel even makes it?
1: I wonder.
2: To the end of the season?
1: I wonder.
2: That's a bad team.
1: Excuse me. They lost to the Chiefs. I was looking at their upcoming schedule. They lost to the Chiefs 31-10 in week one. They played one good quarter against Jacksonville and beat them, and played one good half against the Rams and beat them. My point is they haven't played a full, now they got the right schedule up, they haven't played a full game yet. San Francisco throttled that same Rams team in the opener, wound up going to hosting Miami, taking care of business. Last week is close, but it's a divisional game, and Arizona is a sneaky like pest, even though they're not going to be good. I'm going to lay the points with the Cowboys at -2.5 against a Denver team that, again, hasn't played a full half. And I don't necessarily trust Bo Nix. I mean, they were down 16-0 last week. He seems to save the best performance for the second half. I don't think he's going to do so against this Niners defense.
2: All right. My second pick would be the Bills -6.5 versus the Patriots.
1: Might as well.
2: Drake May is
1: Patriots are terrible right now.
2: Drake May is not good. I mean, what happened? Was last year just like we had a very easy schedule and yes, it was an illusion? Did the Patriots have the easiest schedule in the NFL last year?
1: They not only had the easiest schedule in the regular season, they had the easiest path to the Super Bowl. Now, you can't take it away from them. They won. And Drake May did perform incredibly well. But Riz, you're spot on here. I mean, he has been dreadful.
2: Atrocious.
1: And, you know, A.J. Brown goes out in the first week. Their running game is mid. Their defense is fine. But this Patriots team, we talked about this. The Patriots, a Super Bowl hangover usually impacts the losing team, not the winning team. And we're seeing it right now with this Pats team.
2: Well, Buffalo's rolling, man. Buffalo at home. This is a pressure game from New England's offense. And you got win risk. You got divisional hate. You got a loud crowd on third down in that new stadium, I think. Buffalo rolls this one. So give me the Bills -6.5.
1: I like that. All right, the second pick for Tim. He also is looking at that Broncos 49ers game. While I'm on the Niners, he's on the total. He likes the over 47.5 points. So he sees this 49ers offense, I'm assuming, still rolling, even though against a good Denver defense. And obviously he's got Bo Nix and company moving the ball as well. So Tim's second NFL pick is the over 47.5 between the Broncos and the 49ers.
2: All right, your final pick.
1: My final NFL pick. Let's go to Sunday Night Football. I'm taking the points with the Panthers. They're +3.5. The Lions have not played defense all season long. It's been ugly. They found themselves in a game last week with the Jets. The Bills just absolutely destroyed them offensively in the Thursday Night Football game. And the Saints had that roaring comeback, no pun intended, with the roar, in the second half of week one. This Panthers team stubbed their toe last week in Cleveland. I think they started reading the headlines after they crushed Atlanta in week two. I think they perform better. It's a Sunday night game. Carolina +3.5 against a bad Detroit defense.
2: All right, my third and final pick. Give me the 49ers laying the points
1: yes!
2: against the Broncos.
1: Pick agreement, Riz. I like it.
2: 49ers -2.5 against the Broncos. It's a short number for a team that keeps finding a way to win. And they just beat Arizona, you know, as you mentioned, 36-30. Mm-hmm. Even when it wasn't perfect at, you know, -2.5, I'm not asking for a blowout. I'm just asking the 49ers to win by a field goal. That's it.
1: Easy.
2: That's all we need.
1: Yep.
2: That's all we need.
1: Tim's final pick in the NFL, Vikings -10.5 against the Dolphins. Even with no offense for Minnesota, I don't know how Miami moves the ball. Nobody's really moved the ball against Minnesota.

0: this year, unless it was Green Bay in the first half of their matchup in week one. But Minnesota minus 10.5 against a bad Dolphins team. You mentioned like the fan bases that are looking forward to like April.
1: Yeah.
0: That's the Dolphins.
1: Yeah, looking at draft picks already.
0: Yeah.
1: All right, let's get our locks of the week, our most confident picks. Anthony, your lock of the week?
0: I absolutely love this play, Riz. Illinois, Purdue, over 61.5. Defense optional in this Big Ten matchup. Illinois just fired their offensive coordinator, or I'm sorry, their defensive coordinator, who had a real rough day against Ohio State last week. Ohio State was over, I don't know, I think it was like 45.5 or something like that. I laid the over there. They clearly covered it. Illinois, I apparently forgot about Jeremiah Smith, who is the best wide receiver in the nation. Brutal
1: rough
0: defense.
1: Game.
0: And Illinois, offensively, though, I think is pretty good. Purdue, they side more offense than defense. Again, 61.5. I probably would have done it 71.5, Riz. That's how much I love this play. So Illinois, Purdue, over 61.5 as my lock.
1: All right, my lock of the week. We're going to Seattle. It's a loud stadium. It's false start city. It's defense feeding off noise. And the Seahawks are playing a terrible Chargers. So give me the Seahawks laying the 7.5 against the Chargers. Yeah, we got burned by Seattle last week. Mm-hmm. I did. They lost 33-31. But I like coming back for one reason. Spot plus terrible opponent.
0: Mm-hmm.
1: So the Chargers have been winless, and the market is basically begging you to believe, oh, this is the week. I'm not doing that.
0: Right. Well, you got burned by the Seahawks, but you burned the Chargers when you faded them with the Bills.
1: Yes.
0: So you might as well fade them again.
1: So give me the Seahawks minus 7.5 versus the Chargers as my spread zone lock of the week.
0: Tim McKernan's lock of the week. Remember when I said Indiana's offense gets rolling this week?
1: Mm-hmm.
0: He must be on the same page. He's got Indiana Rutgers over 55.5 points in that game. Big Ten matchup, Indiana Rutgers, Tim McKernan's lock of the week over 55.5.
1: All right. Well, there we go. Let's go make some money, guys. All right, so let's see. Let's see how we do this weekend. We'll reconvene next Wednesday. How about that?
0: Let's do it.
1: Love it. It's Riz. It's Anthony Stalter. Tim's back next week. We are the Spread Zone.
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16: Fourth and one, handoff under center, goes to the running back, Walker. Runs laterally, 40, far sideline, 50, chase to the 40, down the sideline, 30, 20, 10, 5, touchdown! 60-yard touchdown run! And the Chiefs have gone up early in the third, 20-7. The electrifying Kenneth Walker!
17: throws to Shakir with the head of steam at the 10. Racing far side 5. Into the end zone. Touchdown, Shakir. Oh, the quick pass down the line. The third touchdown of the game for Josh Allen. And the Bills go back in front 27-21.
16: Dart gets the snap. He'll hand it off. Scatabu angling left. Turns the corner and walks into the end zone. Touchdown, Giants. A cartwheel and a backflip for Cam Scatabu.
18: Shotgun snap. 44 Seattle. He's hit as he drops back. The ball free. Picked up by Nwosu. Running down the side. 30, 20, Cam. 5. Touchdown. Seattle has scored on another turnover. And that will seal it, it seems, right now for the Seahawks in Super Bowl 60.
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20: We welcome you to the start of week number 4 in the National Football League as the Cleveland Browns host the Pittsburgh Steelers on Thursday Night Football. 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Scott Graham welcoming you to Thursday Night Football here on Westwood One. And we start out week number 4 in the winningest division in the National Football League, albeit a small sample size, just 3 weeks. But the AFC North is the only division where every team has a winning record. And the winner of this one is going to lead the division at the end of the night. What does that mean in the grand scheme of things? Perhaps not much. But an interesting matchup between two teams that are trying to cobble together what this year is going to end up being, with a couple of quarterbacks who have only met once long, long ago in a different lifetime. For more, we head out to Huntington Bank Field and welcome in the two guys who will be calling tonight's action, Ryan Ratke and Ross Tucker. Guys?
16: Scott, it's a beautiful night here in Cleveland, near 80 degrees. It is breezy, absolutely gorgeous conditions as we get set for this matchup between the Browns and the Steelers. And Ross Tucker, Scott just talked about it. A couple of weeks ago, the Browns played week one. They were given up for dead. Looky what we have here. Back-to-back wins. Both teams 2-1 coming into tonight.
21: Well, you're right. Interestingly, both these teams had a game within the first 2 weeks where they really did not play well. You referenced the Browns in the opener against the Jaguars. For the Steelers, it was really week two in New England. Only scored 3 points. It was ugly. Last week, there was all kinds of talk about Aaron Rodgers and Mike McCarthy. Then they went out and put up 30 points on the Cincinnati Bengals and responded in the affirmative, just like the Browns have the last 2 weeks. They got a really good recipe of their defense playing much better and Deshaun Watson playing easily the best football he's played since he's been here in Cleveland.
16: Yeah, let's talk about Deshaun Watson, Ross, because it was ugly in the preseason with the boos. It didn't help after what happened in week one, but now back-to-back weeks, he's led game-winning drives and fourth-quarter comebacks, and suddenly maybe the folks in Cleveland have softened their stance a little bit on their quarterback.
21: And I think Todd Monken, their first-time head coach in his 60s, deserves a ton of credit for just staying the course, not letting the outside noise affect him. He believed Deshaun Watson gives his team the best chance to win, and it looks like he's right. When you watch Watson, the thing that jumps out to me, Ryan, this is the best he's moved around in a long time. I'm shocked. You know, he's an older guy now. All the injuries he's had to work through, he must have really rehabbed and attacked it because he's moving around. He's gliding around on the field like the guy that used to play in Houston. And to your point, he hasn't been great in these games, but he hasn't turned it over. And he's been clutch late to get them to win when they needed it.
16: All right, you talked about the Steelers bouncing back last week. After 3 points in week two, a 30-point output, a win against Cincinnati last week. Look, we can talk about Aaron Rodgers. We can talk about skill guys. But the Steelers made some changes up front. And you think that was a big part of why they got back on track?
21: It was. You know, they had really struggled to run the ball at all the first couple weeks. They had some protection issues. It's pretty rare for a team to swap out an entire side of the line. You know, usually it's like you bench one guy or you replace one guy. They did both. They put Brock Hoffman in at right guard and Max Ihonichor, the first-round pick, they put him at right tackle, and those guys played awesome. You know how I know they played awesome? Because I did the game on TV, and we didn't say their name at all. There's something wrong about that, by the way. It shouldn't be the case that if an offensive lineman plays great, you never hear about it because you never mention his name. But that was the case. Hey, we're talking about him on radio. You know, so hopefully Brock and Max's parents are listening. Your sons did a terrific job on Sunday. They're going to have to do it again tonight against a really good Browns D-line.
0: Steelers have had a sizable advantage in the series between these two teams, but Thursday nights in this series have belonged to the Browns. They've won four straight Thursday night games against the Pittsburgh Steelers. Should be a fun one here tonight. 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
20: All right, thanks, guys. Yep, that last Thursday night football matchup was in the snow in Week 12 of 2024. The Browns had two wins. The Steelers had eight, but the Browns won the game in the snow in Cleveland, 24-19. Got a lot coming up as we approach kickoff between the Steelers and the Browns, including Sports Illustrated's Michael Fabiano helping you get your fantasy lineup set for Week number four. But when we return, we're going to hear from a guy who's going to be a big part of this Cleveland defense, you would assume, for the foreseeable future. Last year's Defensive Rookie of the Year, Carson Schlesinger. This is Westwood One's coverage of the National Football League.
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20: All right, thanks, Eli. Thursday Night Football here on Westwood One as we get you ready for the Pittsburgh Steelers and the Cleveland Browns. As we said earlier, every team in the AFC North at 2-1, and three of the four teams have new head coaches for this year, including both of these teams. Mike McCarthy is the new head coach of the Pittsburgh Steelers and was asked about jumping into the fray in this longtime rivalry in a short week.
24: They're playing good, really good team defense. You know, it's a different system. They're playing with a lot of confidence. You can see that in their wins. So we're looking forward to Thursday night football. I mean, it's going to be incredible. I mean, Thursday night, I've never not experienced in an atmosphere that you love to compete in, and it'll be that way when we get to Cleveland. So it's going to be a battle. It's the Steelers versus the Browns. We know what that means. So you know, I grew up with that, and I'm looking forward to my first Pittsburgh-Cleveland football game.
20: Ryan talked about the Browns' record against the Steelers on Thursday nights, but it's not just the Steelers. Cleveland's won all seven of their games played on Thursdays, dating all the way back to 2018. That's the longest active Thursday winning streak in the National Football League. Carson Schlesinger is the reigning Defensive Rookie of the Year. The kid who wasn't recruited out of high school, walked on for Chip Kelly at UCLA, made himself into an All-American and a second-round draft choice, and then became a big part of the middle of this Cleveland defense. We talked to him getting ready for this game this week, and I asked him what it's like trying to prep on a short week for a Thursday game.
1: Well, this is first time I've had a short week, so I think the biggest thing is just physically you want to try and feel as good as you can on the short week. And so doing everything, whether it's, you know, forms of recovery, you know, stuff in the treatment room, just making sure, too, that you've been moving around so you get the blood flowing, things like that. And then just mentally, it just speeds up the weekly process a little. Obviously, you're not going to be able to probably watch or know as much as you would in a normal week, and you kind of just have to accept that. So making sure you know the game plan super well so you can always react and be where you're supposed to be within that call. And then just obviously, you know, your week gets sped up a little in terms of watching film. You know, your days get combined. You know, you have first and second down and third down a lot of times going at the same time. And I mean, but at the end of the day, both teams have to do it. So that's just how it goes.
20: What do you see from this opponent watching film?
1: I mean, obviously, what you've got is the quarterback. He's been around for a long time, and you could tell he's seen everything. He's a very smart player, and he's got full control of getting them into premier looks or just premier, you know, calls. Whether he wants stuff on the outside with the receivers, or and he'll just, you know, pull the ball and throw that or things like that. So you're always aware of that. He's got elite cadence. He has his whole career, so you have to make sure that you're honed in on the snap count and things like that. And then the same thing, I mean, you don't sub unless they sub, because the same thing everyone's seen around the long time. So you just got to make sure defensively you're in on everything. And then in terms of their run game, I think they like to get downhill. Their back knows how to get downhill and get the yards that are there for him. And we got to be able to go and swarm and tackle these guys when you hit checkdowns or guys are bouncing around in the run game, because they've got good players. So we got to make sure all 11 of us are running to the ball at all times.
20: From the way you guys have been speaking as a defensive unit in the early part of this season, it seems like there's a buy-in from everybody that you are going to figure out a way to evolve and get better as you move on as a unit. It's not the easiest thing in the world to do, but it seems like your teammates have pretty much bought in, are they?
1: Yeah, I think that goes back to the coaching staff we have, especially on the defensive side of the ball, and the guys that we have in you know, the defensive room. I mean, we've got guys who are on year one, and I think there's some guys who are on year 11 or 12, you know, so we've got the whole spectrum. And I think just the brotherhood we've created over the years, or over the course of the year with OTAs and training camp and now the season, is something special. And when you have that bond with each other, it makes it a whole lot easier to go out there and not only play hard for yourself, but for the guys next to you, because you know them on a personal level and you don't want to let them down, right? And so that's something, I mean, every week we come in knowing that, and I think that drives what the, you know, that push for development. I think we all want to go out there and be the best defense in the league and as best as we possibly can. And because of that, we're able to look at it and no nonsense our way through right through the week and make the corrections we have to make so that we can go out there and be our best the next week.
20: We're talking with Cleveland Browns linebacker Carson Schlesinger. How is it that schools missed out on recruiting you out of high school, so you ended up walking on at UCLA?
1: I have no idea. I mean, you probably say, I mean, I was in California. That's when COVID happened. And, you know, there wasn't really a senior season. No college. The class, the year I went to college, every player had the opportunity to return. So teams weren't looking as much. But whatever the case was, I think it all worked out. I mean, I ended up at a place that I eventually got a shot at, and great education in school as well. And so was able to get, you know, the best of both worlds with that, and got a shot and was able to play. So I'm thankful for however it happened.
20: Your dad had said something interesting to you. I probably would mess the quote up, but he said something about the way you're perceived out there. What did he say to you?
1: Yeah, no, and that's something he preached, you know, my whole life, my siblings' whole life with me, is just, you know, you got to be able to, if you really want to get what you're looking for or have success at what you want, it doesn't really matter how good you think you are, or anything like that. You've got to be able to convince these other people who in my case, it's their jobs, their livelihood, depending on who they put on the field, right? Can help them with success or not. You've got to be able to convince those people that they need to have you on the field. Otherwise they're, you know, going to lose games and things like that because you're not out there. And so, that's just the mindset. Is it doesn't matter what I think. You got to make sure that the people who are in charge of it, based off, you know, how you work and everything like that, can trust to put you out there. And I think that's something that just goes into every area of life as well. You know, just being willing to do whatever it takes to get to where you want.
20: Carson, it was really nice meeting you. Thanks for the time and good luck the rest of the way.
1: Yeah, thank you very much.
20: Carson Schlesinger is the guy who's wearing the green dot in the middle of this very aggressive Browns defense. How aggressive? Even though they no longer have Myles Garrett, they have the second highest quarterback pressure rate in the NFL coming into week 4. Up next on the pregame show, we'll take a look at what your fantasy week looks like. You're listening to Thursday Night Football on Westwood One.
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20: 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We are joined now by Michael Fabiano, who's with us here every Thursday to get you updated on what should be going on tonight and for the rest of the weekend with your fantasy team. Fabs, how you doing this week?
27: I'm good, my friend. How are you?
20: I'm well, thank you. And I'm taking a look at this game tonight. I'm looking at the total. I'm looking at where things are. And I can't imagine there's going to be a gigantic fantasy bonanza tonight.
27: Yeah, I would agree with you. I mean, the total's among the lowest in the league for the week. So I think the biggest play is Jaylen Warren because Rico Dowdle's inactive. And Warren had a massive touch share last week. So you start him. DK Metcalf is startable as a flex, but he's uninspiring. Same with Denzel Boston. I think Harold Fannin at the tight end position is going to be in a lot of lineups. Other than that, Aaron Rodgers, Michael Pittman Jr., Deshaun Watson, Quinshon Judkins, all on the sit-em side of things in this game. Remember, the last two Thursday night games, we've had some really huge fantasy performances. I mean, Bijan Robinson, obviously, last week. I don't think we're getting that tonight in this game.
20: All right, as you work your way into the weekend on the stardom side of things, there's a couple of unfamiliar names, or not the names that you normally see in this segment, that have an opportunity to take advantage of opportunity.
27: How good is Tyler Shuck been? I mean, I'm not even talking about this year. I'm talking about dating back to the middle of his rookie campaign. He has been phenomenal, and he has scored 20-plus fantasy points in five straight games dating back to I don't even know why he's not starting just automatically. The thing is, a lot of people either pick him up off the waiver wire or they already had an elite quarterback, but Shuck is a very good play. Jared Goff, also a very good play this week against the Panthers. Could be a high-scoring game. On the flip side of that, Bryce Young, also a really good play at the quarterback spot. Among the running backs, Braylon Allen's going to get the start for the Jets with Breece Hall out, so he's a volume play as a flex RB2 against Chicago. Aaron Jones is also a very good play. He's had a 58% touch share in the last 2 weeks with Jordan Mason out, which is just absolutely crazy. And the Dolphins have been bad against running backs. At wide receiver, I know Ted McMillan has not been great so far. I think he puts up a huge game this week against Detroit. And then overseas in London, I like Josh Downs against the Commanders. They've allowed four wide receivers to score 14-plus points against them in three games.
20: All right, you look at the sit-em side of things, and I don't think it's a surprise to anybody that you're sitting Drake May.
27: I've had Drake May as a sit-em every week so far, and until he does something, he's going to continue to be there. And I know the matchup's good, but it was good for Justin Herbert last week against Buffalo, and he did nothing. And oh, by the way, Justin Herbert is also a sit-em this week against Seattle. They're going to be a little salty after losing to the Commanders last week. A couple of running backs that you probably have to play, but I would beware. Javonte Williams against the Texans. They have been really tough against running backs. And Omarion Hampton against the Seahawks because, well, Seahawks. And last week, he started to lose more touches to Keaton Mitchell and Kamani Vidal. And finally, Emeka Ebuka's got an undrafted rookie free agent quarterback throwing him the football this week in Jalen Daniels. That scares me. And beware DJ Moore, especially if he gets the Christian Gonzalez treatment from New England.
20: All right, Mike, thanks so much. We'll talk to you again next week, and we'll look out for you this weekend on NFL Fantasy Forecast right here on Westwood One.
27: Have a great week, my friend.
20: Just ahead, we're going to get you one step closer to kickoff time. This is Westwood One's coverage of the National Football League.
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20: Back on the Thursday Night Football pregame show as we get you ready for the Steelers and the Browns. Big weekend of football here on Westwood One, including our first London game of the year. That is Sunday at 9:30, Indianapolis taking on Washington. Sunday nights, we've got an interesting matchup as well. And that is Carolina playing at home against the Detroit Lions, two teams that have put up a lot of offensive numbers early in the year. Take a look at what the Lions are going to do coming in, and Dan Campbell realizes his team's got a hurdle to climb.
0: One of those environments that we got to be able to, you know, have poise under those circumstances. You know, they're coming off of a loss, and so they're going to want to make that right at home. Big game for them, so we'll get their best shot. Their offense over there, Bryce, makes it problematic, man. He's, you know, he's got a quick release. He sees it. You know, they're doing a good job there. They're under center. They're in pistol. They're in gun. You know, this will be a good test.
20: 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Our coverage starts at 7:30 Eastern Time on Sunday night on many of these same stations. 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I'll be back at halftime, but up next, we're going to head back to Huntington Bank Field in Cleveland and rejoin Ryan Racky and Ross Tucker. 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

0: NFL. Eli Manning here. Kings Hawaiian gave me the script for this radio ad, but I'm making a few changes. Instead of Kings Hawaiian is the best slider in football, changing to Eli Manning is the best slider in football. Already way better. This is so easy. I should be doing the ad people's job. Then it says, Kings Hawaiian is soft, delicious, and perfect for shareable slider game day recipes. That's true. I mean, I can't change any of that. Okay, what is this last line? Kings Hawaiian, the best slider in football. Yeah, we're going to cut that out.
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3: Deshaun Watson takes a knee, and the Browns are 2-1 with the Steelers coming to town on Thursday night.
4: I mean, this is where you want to be. I mean, you want to be playing on Thursday night. The better you get, the better you play, the more they put you on prime time. So this is really cool for our guys. Sure, there is some things that go into the game planning and the short week, but our guys will be ready.
3: And the Steelers are 2-1, 1-0 in the division.
5: I'm old. I remember the 70s. I remember the Steelers and the Browns from those days, and I can identify with that. So, you know, it's AFC North. We'd look for this to be a knockdown, drag-out type game.
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7: Welcome to Huntington Bank Field in Cleveland for a Week 4 showdown in the AFC North between the Cleveland Browns and the Pittsburgh Steelers. Hi, everybody. I'm Ryan Radke, joined by Ross Tucker. Scott Graham will join us from our Westwood One studios at halftime. Big early season game in the AFC North. As you heard in the open, both these teams come in with records of 2-1. And Ross, yes, it is early in the season. But for a Cleveland team that has struggled greatly the last couple of years, an early season win over a rival that would put you in first place in the division, that would be something the Browns fans would really, really enjoy.
8: It would be massive. This is really the biggest game the Browns have had, to your point, in a couple of years. You know, after week one, a lot of Browns fans were already ready to throw in the towel. Now, with a new head coach in Todd Monken, after back-to-back wins, and now a primetime game against the hated rival Steelers, this is a hot ticket. I think the ticket went from like $40 to $300 over the last week or so.
7: Well, the ticket prices are going like Deshaun Watson's reputation in Cleveland. His name was dirt in this town, Ross, after week one. All of a sudden, back-to-back fourth quarter comebacks, and people are saying, maybe not so bad after all.
8: Well, this is kind of what they had been hoping for 5 years, and now here in the fifth year of his contract, he's playing better than he ever has. He's not turning it over. The mobility is really, really impressive to watch how fluid he is out there, extending plays, being able to run for first downs, and he's been clutch. Back-to-back